in history, Muslim men raping young white British women for decades, facilitated, ignored, and covered up by politicians, by police, by caregivers, even the prime minister. The prime minister who was in France tonight. For one reason, these people do not want to be perceived.

0: later denied any knowledge. It says the party prioritised electoral reliance on Muslim voting blocks and then blocked or watered down inquiries, suppressed ethnicity data and framed legitimate concerns as far-right agitation.
1: Isn't that interesting? So leftist politicians in the United Kingdom ignored reports and then blamed it on the far right instead. Now, where have I heard about that before? That's right. Right here in the United States, in Minnesota, with that man right there, Tim Walz, the governor. He blamed right-wing conspiracy theorists, the president, and YouTubers for what's turned out to be a multi-billion dollar fraud fiasco in Minneapolis.
2: We've got Republicans here in the state legislature playing hide-and-seek with potential whistleblowers. We've got conspiracy theorist right-wing YouTubers breaking into our daycares, demanding access to our children. We've got the President of the United States demonizing our Somali neighbors and wrongfully confiscating funds that Minnesotans rely on.
1: Yep, that's right, Tim. That's the playbook. Blame everybody else for the crime except for the people that did it. And that's what they do here, and that's what they do in Great Britain. In Minnesota, it was Muslims from Somalia. In England, it was Muslims from Pakistan. In both places, Democrats in power tried to cover it up, and nobody here is talking about it. 2 weeks ago, in the United Kingdom, there was a murder of an innocent 18-year-old. His name was Henry Novak. He was murdered by a Sikh radical for no reason. He was stabbed to death, but when the police arrived at the scene, they arrested Henry because the murderer, Vikram Digwa, this guy right here, told police that Henry knocked off his turban. And last week, also in the United Kingdom, this time in Northern Ireland, outside Belfast, a Muslim barbarian from the Sudan, a third world country in Africa, tried to behead an innocent white guy in the streets. The media here completely ignored this story, and the prime minister there did this.
3: The government has decided to ban social media access for children under 16. It's a big step for our country. Now, it's not an easy thing to do. I'll be honest about that.
1: It's not an easy thing to do. It's something you shouldn't do if you're a real democracy. Keir Starmer banned people under the age of 16 from social media. The reason for that? Simple. To stop people from sharing videos like the one we just played. To stop people from sharing videos of what's really happening in the United Kingdom. According to this report that came out yesterday, this is on page 147, quote, while Keir Starmer was the director of public prosecutions, which is like our attorney general, it has been reported that 13,000 suspected rape gang members and pedophiles were let off with warning letters. They got warnings. This is while Keir Starmer was essentially the attorney general in the United Kingdom. Today, he's prime minister. And he gave 13,000 suspected Muslim rapists warnings. A slap on the wrist. Think about that. 250,000 white British girls systematically raped, some of them gang raped, as religious-based anti-white racism was not only allowed in the UK, in many ways, it's encouraged to this day. Just like if you are asking questions about Somali fraud here in the United States or African immigrants from Nigeria or Uganda or Ghana or wherever. If you start asking those questions like we are tonight, you are instantly labeled two things. One is a racist. The other is Islamophobic. And I don't care about either. I do not. Because the left does this on purpose to intimidate you, to shame you into silence and ultimately shame you into compliance. I will not be shamed. To the point where in Britain, 250,000 innocent white girls, some as young as nine, were allowed to be raped until somebody finally spoke up this week. Here is the account of just one victim.
0: I was told that Muslim girls are good and pure and stay virgins until marriage, but all white girls are slags and they all sleep with hundreds of people. I was told that white girls are trash, they're all whores. They don't obey Allah, so they deserve to be punished. They don't dress modestly. Muslim women are pure because they cover down to their ankles and down to their wrists, and the hem of their top comes below their knees. White girls show the curves of their body, so they are asking for it. They should be raped as punishment for not obeying Allah. Kafir girls are worthless. Sex with a kafir girl doesn't count as adultery. If you're not a virgin before marriage, you should be beaten.

0: She says that many times she was told that the Quran says, if one of your wives disobeys you, beat her.
1: That goes on and on. It makes you just sick to hear, and even sicker when you hear that this has been covered up, just like here in the United States. But that is life in one of the world's largest democracies, a country that we have a special relationship with, please. While the left in this country and in the United Kingdom continue to force this multiculturalism on all of us like it works, it doesn't work. By claiming that America is the great melting pot, we're not a great melting pot. They always leave out a very key fact. When Ellis Island was open and the majority of immigrants came through Ellis Island legally, they came from Ireland, Britain, Italy, Norway, Denmark, Germany. All white, all Christian. Now compare that to what's happening today with illegal immigration. We are all being replaced. We've replaced the white and Christian with people from the third world, many of them black. All in the name of diversity, and the results have been a complete and total disaster in both countries. And when faced with accusations and rumors and actual real evidence, the people in power in the United Kingdom, the leftists who for decades have looked the other way, are now blaming it on white people. Here's the former Scottish First Minister.
2: And you can already hear the commentary among some when it comes to the, for example, inquiry on grooming gangs. Never forgetting the point, of course, that the vast majority of sexual offences that are committed against children are committed by the white community, not by the British Pakistani community.
1: 250,000 innocent white girls are raped. Again, 250,000. That is a number so large, it's difficult to even comprehend. Raped largely by Muslims, largely from Pakistan, according to this report. Allegedly, reportedly, of course. And they want to blame it on white people. It's the exact same playbook here. Blame it on white people. When something goes wrong, blame it on white people or call white people racist. That'll get them. That'll scare them. But this report confirms what we have suspected for a long time. All in the name of diversity. Western leaders have allowed this to go on and on. That is no longer my opinion. That is a fact. In America, we call it the Great Replacement. In Britain, it's Pakistani Muslim rape gangs from third world countries, and there have been more than 250,000 victims. Tonight, the fact remains that because of the leadership there and the fear of appearing to be racist, more people have been arrested for social media posts in the United Kingdom than for raping innocent white girls. And maybe as we approach our 250th birthday as a country in 3 weeks, it is time to rethink this special relationship in what will likely go down as the biggest scandal in British history. It's that serious. When we come back tonight, I don't even know how this is possible. 2 weeks later, somehow, they are still counting the votes in California, meaning this is going to happen again during the midterms in 4.5 months. Adam Carolla is here in Affinity exclusive. Plus, three-time World Series champion Curt Schilling is also here, along with the Attorney General of Florida, and they have a message for Major League Baseball Pride Nights. And on another note, Elon Musk is a trillionaire, and the left absolutely hate it because they are against anyone actually succeeding in this country. Stay with us.
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13: I'm John Glasgow, and whether the story is right here in New York City in a courthouse or at the border wall in Arizona, we're going to be boots on the ground to bring you all the facts to make sure that you get the story straight, because that's what's important to us right here at Newsmax.
14: I've ridiculed everyone on the roster, and I just want to say from the bottom of my heart, I like to take the chance to apologize
15: to absolutely nobody.
14: You think you can get rid of me that easily? I know a lot of dim-witted jerks thought I was in this for a grift, that I was going to roll up and leave town if I didn't get into City Hall.
16: It's just not fair.
14: Hey, morons, I didn't get in this for political power. I got in this to expose this corrupt machine, and nothing has changed.
1: Yeah, the corrupt machine made sure that he didn't win. Spencer Pratt lost the L.A. mayor's race under very interesting circumstances. I'll say that. For example, the primary there was 15 days ago, and they are still counting the votes. 68,000 votes still haven't been counted. How's that even possible? In a state where Spencer Pratt had the lead for 6 days until all the counting started happening, and then Pratt suddenly loses. Think about that. But that's how they count the vote in California. That is the message that the legacy media wants you to know. But the concern now, all right, so fine, forget about Spencer Pratt. I don't want to. But in 4.5 months, the same thing's going to happen again. They're going to still be counting the votes in California with the balance of power in Congress on the line. Adam Carolla is the host of the Adam Carolla Show. Adam, so good to have you back. Why do you think your state, California, is run like this, like a third world country?
17: Because we fail at everything, because we're majority Democrat. And this is kind of what happens when there's no checks and balances. They just put everything into legislation and none of it works. And it doesn't really matter if it's a bullet train or it's that bridge over the 101 so cougars and butterflies could get across, or elections or schools or COVID. We just fail at everything because it's all Democrat.
1: This number is pretty shocking. So in elections where they count the vote beyond the first 24 hours after the polls close, Democrats win 80% of the time. That cannot be a coincidence. How concerned are you that come November, the midterms, we're waiting for them to count the vote in California and figure out if Mike Johnson is still speaker? I mean, how big a problem could this be?
17: It's going to cause an exodus. I mean, it already has. I think this is probably the final straw. A lot of people have spoke to said we've kind of bottomed out, and we thought there would be a change when we hit rock bottom. And with the fires, we kind of did hit rock bottom, and people thought this is going to be the year we change. And the Democratic machine and apparatus just kicked into overdrive, and we just went right back and did the same thing we always do.
1: Do you think everything was on the level with the Spencer Pratt race down there in Los Angeles? You still live in L.A., right?
17: Yeah, I do. Yeah. And I will say this. I don't know that I can't say definitively it was or it wasn't. I can say when it's 2 weeks ago we all voted and it's 2 weeks from now we're going to get our results, then people think there's improprieties. I mean, how else would you interpret that or digest that? So yeah. They're not doing themselves any favors. I mean, if they're cheating, then they're just winning. But of course, you're bringing up speculation because you take so long to do it every time.
1: Yeah, no matter what, like it undermines the result when it goes on like this. All right, so this is crazy. California is now prioritizing companies that are run by gay people. They will award over $600 million in grants to businesses tax-free if they are, quote, gay enough. You have to take a survey and then provide personal references, quote, attesting to their homosexual orientation. What? That seems like maybe that could be kind of like, how do you do that? Like you write a reference for somebody like, no, I know Tom. Tom is gay. Let me tell you. Like, how do you do that?
17: Well, I mean, of course, it just leads to grift because you will then go find a homeless gay guy to run your energy company.
1: Put him on your board.
17: And start hammering checks. Yeah, I mean, look, we do this with, they go, oh, this guy's on the spectrum. If your child's on the spectrum, you can get $1,600 a month. Junior, you're on the spectrum.
1: Right.
17: Home health care. I'm going to take my aunt and I'm going to give her $1,000 a month. This is all dogs in the airport. There were no dogs in the airport because there's no dogs allowed in the airport when we were young. And now it's all dogs in the airport because somebody said, look, if you have a real disability, you can bring your dog in the airport. And every asswipe decided it'd be a good idea to fly with their dog because they game the system. So they leave the door open. People game it. And that's what happens every single time. I mean, look at Pocahontas trying to pretend like she was an Indian so she can get a better gig at a law firm or into Harvard. I mean, they all do it. Everyone does it. It's human nature.
1: This is a true story. So early 80s, she's lying to get a job at Harvard. Before that, it's like 1982. She contributed a recipe to a Native American cookbook called Pow Wow Chow. That's how far Elizabeth Warren took that. She literally was writing recipes for Native American cookbooks. Gavin Newsom is facing this corruption scandal in California. I get that. But I'm wondering, he's going to run for president. All right. I think his creepy wife might impact that negatively. But I'm wondering if stuff like this is going to come back to haunt him. Take a look.
16: Everything you've heard and read is true. And I am deeply sorry about that. I've hurt someone I care deeply about, Alex Turk, his friends and family, and that is something that I have to live with and something that I am deeply sorry for.
1: So, yeah, he slept with his best friend's wife and then he got a divorce. And look, this stuff happens, but I just think this like squeaky clean image that Gavin thinks he's got going right now could come undone when he starts actually campaigning. What do you think?
17: Well, he's a sociopath, and there's something wrong with him. Other guys are slimy. Other guys are greasy. Other guys lie. I've interviewed Gavin Newsom for over an hour, and there's something wrong with him. I've been in the same room with him.
1: Really?
17: There is something off with Gavin Newsom.
1: What do you mean by
17: 100%.
1: That? Go ahead.
17: He doesn't track. He's not a traditional politician who has answers that are canned but avoid the tough questions. You can listen to some of the interview I did with him many years ago on my podcast, and there's something wrong with him. Is what I said to him, what about traffic? This town is full of traffic. What are we going to do to stop traffic and fix traffic? And he said, you know what, Adam? I saw a billboard the other day. It said, you're not in traffic, you are traffic. And I kind of like that. And I thought, that doesn't make any sense at all. So he's a sociopath.
1: That's not even an answer to the question.
17: His wife is a dope. His wife makes Kamala Harris look like Thomas Sowell.
1: She's, I will say she's telegenic, but I think she's his biggest liability right now with Gavin Newsom. Seriously, though, I don't know. Back to the gay thing. How do you prove somebody's gay when you do that survey? $600 billion they're giving away, and you got to. There's no way to do that unless somebody's married to somebody of the same sex. But if they're not, it's like there's a lot of open runway there for, I would say, fraud, which seems to be a thing in California. Adam Carolla, good to see you. I enjoy the podcast. We'll have you back. Thank you.
17: Thank you.
1: All right. So this story, staying in California, not even deliberately, Major League Baseball would rather celebrate Pride Month than the Bible. Players wrote Bible verses on their hats, and Major League Baseball and the Giants went after them. World Series champion Kurt Schilling is with us, and this woman will not go away.
18: 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He made a terrible mistake for himself, his legacy, and for the country.
1: Yes, Hillary Clinton with advice on how to beat Donald Trump, something she has never done.
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1: Okay, tonight, Infinity Files. So I know you've probably seen this revisionist history from the wonderful Mrs. Maisel, Hillary Clinton, a woman who just won't go away and stands for absolutely nothing, which is why she will never be president.
18: He made a terrible mistake. He made a terrible mistake for himself, his legacy, and for the country. He had said that he would not run again. I believe if he had kept to that plan and said in, say, the late summer of 23 that he wasn't going to run, that he was going to pass, you know, the torch to the next generation, we would have had a real contest.
1: Oh, yes. We would have had a real contest. What a brave thing to say over 2 years later. And by the way, how would you know anything about beating Donald Trump? You lost to Trump. And it turns out she didn't mean any of that anyway. Here's Hillary right before the Trump-Biden debate.
0: Do you think President Biden should run again in 2024?
2: I think that's totally his decision. Absolutely. I think he's done a really terrific job. Yes, yeah. I want him to run if that's what he wants to do. And, of course,
1: great dress.
2: I'll support him.
1: Great dress. Isn't that interesting, though? So the Trump-Biden debate happened a couple weeks later. And then guess what? Right after that, Hillary came out publicly and said she was voting for Joe Biden. I'll be voting Biden, Hillary, with the Mrs. Maisel revisionist. Moving on, Barack Obama's going to open up his presidential library tomorrow. We're going to be talking about that. Robin Roberts gave him probably the easiest question he could ever get as a former two-term president, and Barack didn't have an answer.
3: And what do you consider your greatest accomplishment?
4: Look, there's a lot of stuff I'm proud of. For all the resistance from our political opposition.
1: Like, are you serious? You don't have an answer? Like, you've never been asked that before? I mean, honestly, how is that not like a question that you've got like a canned elevator answer ready to go at all times? You were president. What are you most proud of? You know, Obamacare. Which was not a good thing. Joe Biden back in the public eye. I don't know why. And here he is bragging about something you shouldn't be bragging about.
5: Well, the other thing I was able to do, I made sure there could be no oil drilling off the East Coast, the West Coast, and the 150 miles off the Gulf of Mexico. He's doing it with all that protection, too. No more windmills.
6: Because
5: they kill birds. Give me a freaking...
1: Yeah, coffee in cars with not comedians. It's Joe Biden and Jay Leno in a car that requires oil. Joe Biden's talking about how he got rid of oil. According to ABC News, Al Gore was right 20 years ago, despite all the evidence pointing toward him being terribly wrong when it comes to climate change.
26: When you see the film, do you feel like it still holds up?
27: Unfortunately, yes. And the scientists were dead right.
26: If the scientists were dead right, why has so much been made about this documentary in what was wrong?
27: Well, they cherry picked a few little, you know, how many years before the Arctic is ice free?
1: Yeah,
26: Kilimanjaro.
27: Kilimanjaro.
26: And Gore is right. A majority of the science in An Inconvenient Truth has come to fruition.
1: Can you name something? Like, literally, can you name something? Seriously. Like, there's a hotel that we used to go to when we live in Florida that's on the beach. It was opened in the 1890s. It's in the exact same spot that it was in the 1890s. Where's that sea level change?
28: It only happens over there.
1: What do you mean it only happens over there? Isn't the ocean all connected?
28: No, it goes to that spot and that spot. And just shut your mouth.
1: The Knicks victory parade is going to happen tomorrow. And Kathy Hochul's a huge Knicks fan. She's ready.
29: Doing great.
1: Yeah, that's great, Kathy. You really got it. The New York primary, by the way, happens on Tuesday. JFK's grandson, Jack Schlossberg. So John F. Kennedy Camelot, Jack Schlossberg. That's his name. He's running for Congress. He's polling in third place, and he just got a monumentally big endorsement that could change the race. I don't know how he did this.
30: Hi, I'm Caroline Kennedy. I've been around politics for almost 70 years, so I can tell who's in it for the right reasons. That's why I'm so proud of my son, Jack. And I know that both my parents and his Uncle Teddy would be, too. Vote for Jack by June 23rd.
31: I'm Jack Schlossberg, and I approve this message.
1: I'm Jack Schlossberg, and that's my mom. And Caroline Kennedy, I got to be honest, you haven't been in politics for 70 years. Your dad was president, and you were just... You're just his daughter. That's your connection to politics, outside looking in, but on the inside because of your last name. The World Cup is happening across the United States, Canada, and Mexico. Scotland won their first match. They call them matches just the other day. And to celebrate, they started drinking a lot of the beer in Boston. And there is a lot of beer in Boston. And the people in Boston were shocked about all the beer being consumed in the city of Boston.
32: They deep, man, and they could drink, too.
33: What? Are you kidding me, man? They must don't got no water over there in Scotland. After they're gone, I'm one person cleaning up after them, man, and it ain't that bad. They came, conducted themselves, man, with class, dignity, man, and they like our city. So I'm happy they came, man.
1: Yeah, I like that. They're spending a lot of money. They're having a lot of beer. Not cocktails. It's a beer crowd, certainly there in Boston, the Scottish. And that's a good thing. When we come back, so Elon Musk is a trillionaire, and that is a great thing. We should be happy to have a trillionaire in this country, somebody who is living the American dream, but the left hate it because they hate success capitalism.
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19: It defaced the Pride Rainbow with a Bible verse telling the LGBT community that they do not own the rainbow, that God owns the rainbow. If I were a Giants fan, I would never attend a game again.
1: They defaced the Pride Rainbow. Four words that I never thought I'd hear. After four players on the San Francisco Giants wrote Bible verses from Genesis on their team-mandated Pride hats, where the Giants logo was turned into a magical rainbow. In response, Major League Baseball said, quote, the writing on the cap violates our rules and consistent with normal practice, we have warned the players about future violations. They also went on to say that the violation had nothing to do with the content of the message, which I just find hard to believe because for years, players like our next guest have been writing things on their uniforms and their cleats, and the league never said anything. Only when it's a Bible verse is it suddenly controversial. Curt Schilling is a former Major League pitcher. He's a three-time World Series champion. He's a World Series MVP. He should be in the Hall of Fame. James Upmeyer is the Florida Attorney General and is one of multiple attorney generals across the country investigating Major League Baseball. Curt, during the 2004 World Series, one of the two Bloody Sock games, you wrote K-A-L-S on your cleat, meaning basically strikeout Lou Gehrig's disease. Did Major League Baseball have any issues with that after that?
20: That shoe right there is actually in the Hall of Fame. So, no, not at all. And okay. Never, nothing was ever said.
1: Okay. Would you wear Pride gear if you were still with the Red Sox right now? They had their Pride night last night.
20: No. No, I would not. You know, there's a deeper theological discussion here. I mean, if I asked you to make a prediction of something that you think is going to happen 50 years from now, the chances that you were right would be one in a million, right? 2,000 years ago, we were told this. Christians will be persecuted. They will be attacked. And you know, all through Matthew and John and Timothy, that they made it. We will be hated by all nations. Now, listen, I'm a Christian. I'm deep in my faith. I expect it. This is not as surprising. And I promise you that those three guys that did this aren't surprised by it either. But I don't get, first of all, I want to see every legal thing that can happen in this case in defense of these players. And we've seen this, right? We saw the Tampa Bay players who refused to wear the jersey or the patch. But I promise you, if this was based on the Quran, or if this was based on Mormonism, and if this was based on any religion other than Christianity, that we would

0: this would be not, no one would have heard anything about this.
1: That's a really good point. Like if a player wanted to wear a hijab under their hat, I don't think it would be an issue.
0: Right.
1: Mr. Attorney General, you tweeted that Major League Baseball is going to be hearing from your office. What is your plan here? Because you're the Attorney General of Florida. This happened out in California, and they were playing the Chicago Cubs.
2: Sure. Well, first, Kurt's the man. It was an honor to follow him growing up.
0: Thank you.
2: So truly glad to be here.
1: And 50 years from now, I can predict that he will be in the Hall of Fame. It should happen sooner. He should already be in. He should already be in.
2: From your lips to God's ears. Amen to that. Yeah, look, these sports leagues, it's supposed to be about fun, family, entertainment. And instead, they seem to continuously be pushing, compelling left-wing ideologies. And every time you hear these news reports, it's always condemning Christian views. This is wrong. Look, sports teams, private companies, they can set some uniform rules, but if they're going out of their way to target people on their deeply held religious beliefs, that is wrong and probably illegal. So I don't know what they're doing as far as the Florida teams go. I know the bounds of my jurisdiction, but you're darn right we're going to look into it and we're going to hold them accountable if they are breaking the law. So we're going to send them some subpoenas. We're going to ask questions. And at the end of the day, they're going to have to explain why in 2020 they can change their uniform rules to let people write things down about social justice and Black Lives Matter. But when people want to talk about life, creation, and redemption, suddenly there's a problem that is wrong,
1: God.
2: And we're going to investigate.
1: Yeah. One of the pitchers, Kurt, so Sam Henkes, said, quote, "It was just something I feel like I was forced to support when I don't morally support it. There was no hatred behind it, and I think that's being misinterpreted." And I think that's a great point. There's no hatred here. He just doesn't want to celebrate what people choose to do in the bedroom, which I think should be okay.
0: The hatred and the anger is 100% one-sided on every time this issue comes to the fore. I don't hate it. I have friends that are in the LGBT. I don't care about that stuff.
1: Right.
0: What I do care about is the precedent-setting hypocrisy. Players have put messages on their uniforms from a loved one passing to, I had, after 9/11, I had stuff written on my hat. No one ever said a word. Nothing.
1: Yeah.
0: And the only time this becomes something that you have to talk about is when a player in a sport, well, Harrison Butker for the Kansas City Chiefs. I mean, look at the backlash to Christianity. Again, not surprising. I'm not playing victim. And we've known this. We've known this was going to happen. And we expect it.
1: Yeah, it's a good point. Think about Father's Day is coming up, and you know there'll be a player on Sunday with I love you, Dad, or something.
0: Yep.
1: Somewhere
0: yep.
1: on his uniform, and it won't be a big deal Monday. Maybe it will because of this. Mr. Attorney General, you mentioned the special logo they created when Biden was president in 2020. They declared themselves team allies to the LGBTQ+IA community. Can something like that be legally considered part of the Giants uniform? Like, if you work for a company, they can make you wear a uniform, but they can't necessarily make you do something like that and celebrate people's sexuality. Is that legally accurate? Does that argument hold up?
2: Companies do have some First Amendment rights. They can adopt uniform policies. What becomes problematic is when they go out of their way to target people on certain deeply held beliefs. And they've got civil rights issues if they're going to go after people based on race and religion and faith. And at the end of the day, these are employees that are facing discriminatory restrictions. So look, they're going to save us some money in our prosecutions because now we're going to be able to save money on the deposition rooms. We're going to have the NFL in one office and the MLB in the other, and we'll just bounce back and forth and make sure we're holding them all accountable. Vice President Vance said it well. Trump got elected. Maybe they didn't wake up to realize that they don't have to do this socially correct stuff anymore.
1: We don't
2: just
1: have
2: make
1: to do
2: money,
1: this
2: entertain, be family friendly.
1: Absolutely.
0: I have to say this. Why are these major league sports kowtowing to a minute percentage of their fan base?
1: Yeah.
0: An extremely minor. There are far more, by a factor of probably 100, Christian fans in all of these sports leagues than there are. Doesn't make them the members of the LGBT any less important.
1: Yeah, even in San Francisco.
0: Right.
1: Yeah, I mean, the Giants put out the statement, "We understand the choices made by individual players have caused pain and anger to many in the LGBTQ+ community, and we're sorry for that."
0: Really?
1: Like, what
0: really?
1: Are we talking about?
0: Who's in pain?
1: Who's in pain? I don't care if you don't wear a hat. Kurt, did you have 3,000-plus strikeouts in your career?
0: I did.
1: Did you have, what, 216 wins?
0: Yes, sir.
1: Okay, and your wins above replacement, I think, is more than 50, right around where Pedro Martinez is. What was your playoff record? Is it 11-2 or 11-3?
0: 11-2.
1: 11-2. Okay. You are a Hall of Famer. If any of these writers are watching, my God, write this wrong. Please write this wrong.
0: Yeah.
1: Kurt Schilling, great to see you. James Upmeyer, we'll keep an eye on this. We'll keep an eye on it. Thank you.
0: Good luck, James.
2: Thanks.
1: All right. President Trump officially signing that deal with Iran moments ago at Versailles. How about that? How about the symbolism there? A lot of people upset about the details of the deal. 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
1: All right, so the media here all day on this Iran deal and this one question, are we really going to give Iran $300 billion? Everyone in Washington claims that we're not, that our Middle East partners are going to do it if Iran behaves themselves. A $300 billion reconstruction fund for Iran, according to this 14-point peace plan we saw today. And all day I've heard the same thing. Don't worry, that money's going to come from Qatar. Qatar's going to do it. And you just expect me to sit there and nod my head like a sock puppet, like, yep, okay, Qatar's going to do it. Iran attack Qatar. Why would Qatar ever give Iran $300 billion? Seriously, think about that. Why? We think these are fair questions to be asking right now before this deal becomes final. Why would anyone give Iran any money? Like a dime, like $300 billion. I don't buy it. I don't. It's my job not to buy it. Except for this, maybe it is the only way to end this war now.
12: The alternative would be a worldwide depression. You know, the stupid people want to have a worldwide depression. And they're stupid people. So you can only go so far. You drive somebody into the ground and a lot of bad things happen. Number one, the strait would never open because they don't like floating billion-dollar ships up and down a strait when there are rockets flying over them and mines all over the place.
1: Robert Pape is a professor of political science at the University of Chicago. Professor, nice to have you. The left is knocking this deal. I expected that. Where are you on what just happened today?
13: Well, first, I want to be clear. I believe that America should be number one. I believe that we should be the strongest, healthiest, most secure country on the planet. This deal does not do that. Now, there's been a lot of speculation. We now have the actual MOU. President Trump, you're showing, actually signed it. Let's just look in the next 60 days. Let's not worry about the $300 billion yet. This now, this current MOU now makes it absolutely crystal clear that in the next 60 days, Iran is going to get somewhere around $30 billion. Let's just be clear about that. They're going to make about $10 billion in the next 60 days just selling oil, and we're totally going to let them do that. And also, we're saying that as soon as that signature happens on Friday, where the other side also signed, we unfreeze their assets. And we already know that is unfreezing something like $12 billion up front and another $12 billion at the end of the 60 days. Think of that as a signing bonus and then a completion bonus. And that's just 60 days. Think about that. That's what we now, what does Iran do? They say they will let the ships pass through Hormuz, no fees, for 60 days. But then what do we get after 60 days? In the MOU, and this was what was hidden until today in the White House version, the MOU says Iran is going to start charging fees after 60 days. And it says so in the MOU that President Trump just signed.
1: Yeah, they use the word fees, not tolls.
13: This is a deal that only gets worse.
1: Yeah. Do you think it'll get to 60 days? Do you think we will get to that 60-day point? To me, this is just like, all right.
13: I'm very concerned that this is such a lopsided deal, and the losses for President Trump are just mounting up, and he can have a nice smile on his face and he can try. But look, this is Iran. This is a roadmap for Iran to achieve regional primacy.
1: Professor,
13: and
1: eventually they have to be able
13: to hold up well by the Republicans. I don't mean the Democrats.
1: I think at some point we have to let them sell their own oil. This is just my observation today. The hawks on the right absolutely hate this deal. The America First isolationist right is fine with it. They've we got rid of the Iran nuclear program. We want out. The left hates it. That is predictable. But I don't know what people expected Trump to do. What do you want Trump to do at this point?
13: No, actually, troops
1: on the ground?
13: Right, that President Trump, I'm not really trying to be critical of Trump. I think that's a wrong way to read, sir, what I'm saying. I'm not coming at this to make it worse for Trump. He explained that the world economy was going off a cliff because of the war that he started. So he's trying to stop that. And I think that is what he's trying to do, sincerely trying to do. Yeah. There's another actor here, sir. It's called Iran, who's going to want more out of America than they've currently got. And there's another actor, and it's called Israel. And they're not going to want this deal to stand. So it's not just President Trump. This is a triangle, sir. And I'm really not trying to come at this from this political angle. That's Substack, the escalation
1: Robert,
13: trap,
1: you,
13: is famous for not doing that.
1: I call you sir. You don't call me sir, or I'll call you professor.
13: Oh, I'm sorry.
1: But I appreciate that. No, not at all. You're entitled to your opinion. And I think a lot of people are just kind of scratching their heads about what happened. And I think that there's a portion of the population that are happy that at least this looks like it's going to come to an end. I think if you know Donald Trump.
13: If I could just make one more point.
1: Sure. I'm so tight on time, but go ahead.
13: The big danger is over the next 60 days, we're still going to run down our oil inventories. That is what's going to let Iran's leverage grow, where they're going to want more benefits, more concessions. And we can't stop those oil inventories from running down.
1: Yeah, we got to get those boats through the Strait of Hormuz. Professor Robert Pape, appreciate you being here tonight. We'll have you back as we go through the next 60 days. Thank you, sir.
13: Thank you.
1: Elon Musk is a trillionaire. I've been talking about this for days. People are criticizing this. How can you criticize somebody that employs a small city to work for him? Stay with us, Alex.
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10: 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Nice, right?
1: Playing.

0: There are grand big city hotels, and then there is the grandest of them all, the Waldorf Astoria on New York City's prestigious Park Avenue. Millionaire William Waldorf Astor opened his 13-story Waldorf Hotel on the site of his mansion at the corner of 5th Avenue and 33rd Street in Manhattan in 1893. His cousin, John Jacob Astor IV, built an adjoining hotel 4 years later, and the name Waldorf Astoria has lasted ever since. Not so for the hotels themselves. Shortly after Astor died tragically aboard the Titanic, the hotels were demolished to make way for the Empire State Building. A new Waldorf Astoria was built at its current location in 1931, in the beginning of the Great Depression. At the time,
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4: 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The broker will find the vehicle, negotiate a price, and have the car delivered. All these services can be very beneficial for those people who don't like to haggle.
6: Okay, on another note tonight, you might have heard that Elon Musk is now a trillionaire. John Astor was the world's first millionaire. Then John Rockefeller was the first billionaire. Elon Musk is now the first trillionaire. And you can say whatever you want about his politics, but Elon Musk is the definition of the American dream. He's also the only African-American the left does not like. He is a white South African immigrant. He launched his first company when he was still in college. Today, he owns Twitter, Tesla, and SpaceX. SpaceX went public last week. Elon is the world's first trillionaire. The left hates it because only Democrats would be anti-success. Think about that. Even though the day SpaceX went public, 4,400 blue-collar employees that work at SpaceX became millionaires. Not to mention Elon employs 125,000 people. Not to mention just 25 years ago, Elon Musk was sleeping on his couch in his office, showering at the Y because he couldn't afford an apartment. Graham Plattner, the guy with the Nazi tattoo, tweeted that Elon Musk became the world's first trillionaire. Let's make sure he's also the last. This is why the left is failing. They're against capitalism. They're against the American dream, even though Elon Musk is literally doing something that the left should be celebrating. Have faith. Greg's next.

You think he's going to let us down after all this time, President Trump? Are you crazy? Have you been paying attention? All of the chirping, all of the tough guys who think they know better, who think they know everything there is to know about Iran, everything there is to know about negotiating. You're going to second guess President Trump at this point? You're crazy. You're crazy. Quick review, okay? What has this guy been through? Number one, all the way back in 2015, they said he couldn't win. He went up against 16 professional politicians on the Republican side. The one guy with the hand up in the middle, he beat them all. And then he beat Hillary Clinton. The whole world said he couldn't do it. He did it more than decisively. Everything they threw at him, everything, they tried to sabotage his campaign. Then they tried to sabotage his administration. Then they tried to throw him in jail. All right? And he comes back. First, he beats Joe Biden. People don't remember. Yeah, he actually... Joe Biden was a candidate for a long time. Then he beats Kamala Harris. And we're just skimming the surface with everything he's been through. And of course, he beat a bullet. A gosh damn bullet fired at him. And he gets up and pumps his fist. Now, I'll tell you something, all right? There is a lot of resentment. Maybe it's subliminal. Maybe it's latent, subconscious. President Trump gets to be, well, tough. And not for the sake of being tough. He's leading the country. A lot of us would love to be tough. We got rules. We got regulations. We got HR departments. We got, you know, he plays by a different set of them. He plays at a level that various talk show hosts probably dream about, but they can't. You know, they're trying to say right now that somehow he got rolled, that somehow he's chickening out. Are you insane? The people who are saying that, well, they've never had to pull a trigger in their life. What has President Trump done himself? What has he authorized, right? Killed their leaders, for crying out loud. How many targets is he responsible for destroying? And I say responsible for destroying in a good way. All right. You know, we're running out of targets. OK, what else? We took out their Navy. We sank their flagship battleship. And people are trying to say, oh, wow, he's really giving in. He's just not tough. If only he were tough. If only he bombed. For what? For what point? We are getting exactly what we want. And another thing, I've always noticed this since I was a kid. I noticed it. The people on the sidelines chirping. President Trump brought it up a couple of weeks ago. You know, all that chirping can be a problem. Can we see the chirping? It is much tougher for me to properly do my job and negotiate when political hacks keep negatively chirping at levels never seen before. Over and over again that I should move faster or move slower or go to war or not go to war or whatever. Just sit back and relax. It will all work out well in the end. It always does. And with him, it always does. And it always has. I have tremendous faith in him. I've been watching this very closely.

0: Ice Cube's Big Three is back. The most physical, fierce, and competitive basketball league on earth returns to CBS this Saturday. 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Defending champions Miami 305 and Michael Beasley chasing his third straight MVP take on Dwight Howard, coach Nick Young, and the LA Riot. Watch Big Three Saturday, 4 p.m. Eastern, 1 p.m. Pacific on CBS. 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
3: Could regular people deal with that? I don't think I would do very well. How about buying a house or building a house or anything like that? Imagine the media scrutinizing your every move, trying to sabotage the whole operation. And that's what I think President Trump is talking about with the chirping. Well, the chirping has not worked. This memorandum has been signed, and I think we have video of President Trump signing it tonight just before dinner with French people at Versailles Palace. How about that? All right. So what do we have? It is a 14-point memorandum of understanding, an MOU, which is much better than a contract or one of those detailed treaties because it's much more common sense and regular people can understand it. Now, we're going to go through it. Some of this is face saving for both sides, but especially the Iranians. They have been through a lot. They have lost a lot. They have trillions of dollars done to their country. All right. All of this has to be factored in. And I think he's done a masterful job. So here is the MOU. All right. 14 points. Now, one little thing I'm going to point out from the top. When I first glanced at it, I didn't like it right off the top, but my concerns were allayed. This is what it says now. The United States of America, the Islamic Republic of Iran. This is not a small thing. In the earlier draft that I saw, it was United States and the Islamic Republic of Iran, right? The United States looks smaller and less important in this document, and it bothered me. And before I could even say, this bothers me, I got the updated draft, and it has the United States of America and Iran. Well, that's what our purpose is, but it's also we are full-fledged the United States of America and the Islamic Republic. These little things matter just a little bit. That's what they kind of hammer out when they're negotiating in Zurich and Geneva and wherever. All right, so let's go through the meat and potatoes of this thing. Number one, the United States and Iran and their allies in the current war, by signing this MOU, declare the immediate and permanent termination of military operations on all fronts, including Lebanon. All right. Now, Israel. That's Israel may have something to say about that. We'll get to that later. The final deal will confirm the permanent termination of the war on all fronts, including Lebanon. Again. All right. There you go. Next slide, please. The United States of America and the Islamic Republic of Iran undertake to respect each other's sovereignty and territorial integrity and to refrain from interfering in each other's internal affairs. Now, I have heard some chirping about this one. Well, what about freedom and democracy in Iran? I would love freedom and democracy in Iran, but that's not why we went to war. That's not why we started dropping bombs on them. There are countries all over the world that don't play like we do, and we have to live with that. That's not why we go to war. We don't impose our way of life on other countries. If they're going to remain a theocratic whatever, they can do that. Although it looks like that theocratic whatever is actually becoming something better, something better for the people of Iran. Next, please. The United States of America and the Islamic Republic of Iran commit to negotiating and achieving the final deal in maximum 60 days, extendable with mutual consent. Okay. Next, please. Immediately upon the signing of this MOU, the United States will begin the removal of its naval blockade and will fully end the naval blockade within 30 days. This is the kind of thing you got to do, folks. The United States further undertakes to remove its forces from the proximity of the Islamic Republic of Iran within 30 days after the final deal. Now, here's the deal, folks. We have all kinds of military over there that's not going away. We've got a base in Bahrain. We've got facilities in

0: Kuwait. We have facilities in Iraq. We have facilities and planes and jets and you name it in Saudi Arabia. All that stuff stays. But we may have an aircraft carrier go 60 miles in the other direction. Proximity. Also, that term is a little bit open-ended. What does it mean? We're not getting rid of any of our permanent bases. And these troops have to come home anyway at some point. Next, please. Iran will make arrangements for the safe passage of commercial vessels with no charge for 60 days from the Persian Gulf to the Sea of Oman and vice versa. In other words, the Strait of Hormuz is open. The traffic of commercial vessels will immediately start. Okay, good. Keep going, please. Six, the United States undertakes with regional partners to develop a definitive, mutually agreed upon plan with at least $300 billion for the reconstruction and economic development of Iran. Now, this has set a lot of people off, but they don't understand where this money is coming from. It is not our money. Lots of countries all over the world, they love U.S. dollars. They have U.S. dollars in their own reserves. Some of this money, yes, will be unfrozen, but a lot of it is coming from the region. $300 billion. There are legitimate questions about all this, and we'll get to those. And some are raising legitimate questions, but uninformed questions, I believe, about this money and where it's coming from. Next, please. The United States undertakes to terminate all types of sanctions against Iran. If they comply, folks, that's important. If they comply, and we know exactly where their nuclear is. Keep going. This is the big stuff. The Islamic Republic of Iran reaffirms that it shall not procure or develop nuclear weapons. Now, folks, I like this line, but I'm not in love with it. Look at it again, and we're going to highlight something, okay? The Islamic Republic of Iran reaffirms that it shall not procure or develop nuclear weapons. What I want would make me, and I know, folks, I know some people who are involved in this, it would make them feel a lot better if we take off the R-E from the word affirms. This is a minor thing? No, it's actually a major thing. Let me see that word front and center, reaffirms. That lets Iran off the hook. All right, that's like, well, we've been saying we don't have nuclear weapons and we're not building nuclear weapons all along. Well, no, we haven't believed you before. You haven't been doing that before. So this time, to mean it, you got to say affirms. You affirm. You're saying now. I don't care about what you said before because those utterances weren't meaningful because you hadn't been slapped in the face hard by American war power. Affirms, not reaffirms, affirms. That must change within 60 days. All right, we got a couple of more we'll go through. The United States of America and the Islamic Republic of Iran have agreed to resolve the disposition of stockpile enriched material. This wordy stuff is important. Some people say, what about the enriched uranium? It's right there. And there is some wordy stuff that basically says the stuff is going to be destroyed and then it's going to be removed. All right? And we're going to be there when it happens. Next, please. The two parties also agree to discuss the issue of enrichment and other mutually agreed upon matters related to, yes, their nuclear needs, i.e. civilian power, civilian nuclear power. But we can see this a mile away. We're experts in this stuff. We know what's peaceful for energy, and we know what's upgraded for war. And they can't hide it from us anymore. We know where it is. We've destroyed everything else. We have the upper hand here. Next, if you don't mind, the Islamic Republic of Iran again reaffirms it shall not procure or develop nuclear weapons. Remember, I want that word changed, the re. All right. Now, overall, President Trump, yep, there you go. President Trump spoke for how long today? Something like an hour and 8 minutes in France. Go ahead and show us. There he was, taking questions from the world media. And also making some incredibly interesting and honest, I believe, statements. You know, if you listen to the news and their little sound bites, you won't really know what the hell's going on. I really recommend you watch the whole damn thing. I'm going to show you chunks, but even I can't do it justice. But if you know, if you watch, you'll know more than anybody on your block, quite frankly. And more than most of the people in the fake news. They don't sit around watching this stuff. Oh, that's boring. Oh, we've heard it again. Oh, no, that's not true. Oh, no. Believe me, you can learn so much. All right, let's go.
1: If we didn't do this deal, we could have dropped more bombs for another 3 weeks, 2 weeks, 4 weeks. 2 years, you would never have the Hormuz Strait open. You would never have success. You know, all the tough guys. Tough guys don't realize that this wasn't a three-month deal. This was years in the making. You know why? Because I was the one that killed General Soleimani.
0: That General Soleimani thing, Soleimani, whatever his name, was important and a game changer. And it set the stage. You know, the Iranians saw President Trump very differently. One of the reasons why they desperately wanted Biden to win. That's something that's not discussed very often. Next, please.
1: They are thrilled that we made a deal. Every one of them. There's not one nation that came to us and said, please, sir, keep dropping bombs on them. Please keep dropping bombs. The stupid people say that.
0: Including some of my, I'm sorry, I don't know if they're stupid or if they're just jealous, but my conservative friends, some of them who don't like this deal, because they've never been able to show what a tough guy they are. He's the one who pulled the trigger. How many targets did we destroy? 15,000 plus, all right? You know, when you've been doing this like President Trump has, you don't have to prove yourself all the time. America has credibility. It's already been reasserted. The world is a different place. People, some are evaluating this by like Obama type standards or what, how the world viewed America back then. They see us differently. We have credibility. We have carrot and stick. The stick, we use it when we have to, and we have. The subject of that stick beating is different. Next, please.
1: One set of leaders is all gone. The second set of leaders is all gone. The third set of leaders a little bit gone, but for the most part, and frankly, I think that's regime change. I think they're going to behave much differently. I think they see a different way of life that they were never exposed to. So the one thing I didn't want to see is I didn't want to see economic catastrophe. If you kept this going, that could have happened.
0: You know, I'm not sure. Like, economically, we were doing fine, everything. But Iran was, I mean, it's in total free fall, total free fall. And we don't have a beef with the Iranian people, right? It's the regime and it's their nuclear weapons. Here's the other thing about President Trump that they don't understand. He has a heart. And he doesn't want to see babies starve. Next, please.
1: It's a memorandum of understanding. If it doesn't get done in 60 days, that's all right. We go back to bombing. You know, I don't want to do that because it's so good. But we might have to because we're never going to let them have a nuclear weapon. But they've agreed not to, and you'll see that very clearly in the agreement.
0: All right. That's a pretty good option. That's a, something good we have in our back pocket. That's something that, you know, he'll do it if he has to. A couple of more quick things.
1: So they'll work closely with us to turn over the so-called enriched material that's very deep in the bowels of the earth. Very deep. Nobody can get it. So it's not important that we do it quickly, but we could do it fairly quickly. When we have a chance, we'll do it. But in the meantime, we have cameras on every inch of it. Nobody can do it. And if they do, we'll hit them with Patriots. That's all. And they'll be gone. And they know that.
0: You know, to see everybody trying to downplay this and everything he does, downplay its effectiveness, complain, oh my gosh, it's like, who's that? Chamberlain and all that. No, they don't get it. They don't know what they're talking about. And I want to know where these people were when America lost a war in 2021. We lost that war. The Taliban is now in charge of Afghanistan. It's crazy. 20 years, all that blood and treasure, right? So here is the last soldier leaving Afghanistan. What's the date here? August. Drop the banner, please. August 30th, 2021. That's the very last guy. This was a total calamity, a beyond catastrophe with global ramifications that the fake news was done talking about this story 2 days later. They had moved on to hurricanes and whatever. 2 days later, it was like we never had a war. It was crazy. One other thing about Iran, it is, look, I've never been there, have you? I'd like to see some change, a hardline regime. And underneath, President Trump is right. You know, he got rid of the real hardcore radicals, then the, you know, hardcore radicals. And now we have people who are possibly a little bit on the normal side. And Iran has a rich history of having a vibrant society full of normal people. And a lot of them have come to America, you may have noticed.
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4: You bad girl!
0: All right, now some of these people, I wish they stayed in Iran, to be honest. They came here and they went a little nuts. Look, we have all kinds of people who do reality TV, not just Iranians. We got the Jersey Shore people and the rest of it. I'm just saying, I know this personally, not from having been in Iran, but talking to people of Persian or Iranian descent. They're great people, and they don't want their country to be like this. And there are people in Iran who also don't want their country to be missing out on everything this world has to offer. This is a way forward. It gets rid of the nukes, and I like it. And a lot of the naysayers have all kinds of weirdo psychological hang-ups about President Trump, whether it's envy, whether it's Trump derangement. There's a lot of strange stuff going on in their heads. Look at this thing objectively, and it's good. We'll be right back. The Situation Room. Who's leaking from the Situation Room? Have you heard about this? Well, I know who did it. I know who did it. And I'll tell you when we come back. I'm not trying to be cute, but I have to give a bit of an explanation. Be right back.
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14: Is justice denied?
0: All right, a couple of things here. More on the Iran deal. I do want to acknowledge that there are some legitimate questions that people are asking, and they deserve answers to, and we can get those, right? We're Americans. We have conversations about things. We are an open and free society. Why does Iran get $300 billion after causing decades of destruction and terrorism across the Middle East? This is a question that can be asked. I believe the answer is, well, we did trillions of dollars in damage to them. This is also not American money. You got to remember that. Not American money, not U.S. dollars. This is not a grant from us. It's Middle Eastern money or it's their money. And America unfroze assets for the Iranians before. We have. If they do this, no nuclear, and we can verify it, give them their money. I'm okay with that. Not everybody is. Shouldn't Iran be paying Gulf neighbors it made unprovoked attacks against? Yeah, it hit the Kuwait airport. It hit the hotel in the United Arab Emirates. It hit a residential tower in Bahrain. That's important. I think, however, it's manageable. It's also, I feel bad. I'm worried more about our country, okay, and the damage that was done to our side, the 13 troops and that kind of thing. I have a feeling those other countries want to put this behind them as well. All right. They don't want this thing dragged out. Think of it from their perspective. What else? The U.S. and Israel destroyed Iran's military infrastructure, not its civilian economy and infrastructure. So why are we paying $300 billion? Well, this is a good question. And President Trump said today, we did about $2, maybe $3 trillion worth of damage to them. This is not going to make much of a dent. And again, it's not our money. So we're going to have some experts on. Not everybody agrees with me, obviously. And I don't agree with everybody else, but I think we're getting closer. All right. So, you know, I went to the UFC thing the other night, and that's not why I'm in favor of this plan. It was great. And I got to tell you, you can come after me, but you made fun of my brother. Check this out. All I did was go to the UFC. And yes, I brought my brother. Who am I supposed to bring? My mom to UFC? Listen to this guy, John Stewart. He used to be funny. He used to be insightful. He used to go against the grain. Now he's just a liberal, vulgar lunatic.
3: Honestly, look, man, something happened that wasn't great. The night was marred by some violence. I mean, what would you guys on the right rather be watching?
16: The White House is getting ready to rumble with UFC.
17: Very excited to see this.
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19: Hey, isn't that awesome? Fight night. Now, I'm actually personally looking forward to it very, very much. I have a ticket. Plus one, my brother.
20: Got to tell you, I'm pumped. I feel like my life is going to change this weekend.
3: Is that guy trying to f*** his brother? What? I don't know what's going on here. I took my brother. We're probably going to be holding on, which I don't know what's going to happen.
0: That's just crude and unfunny. You know, again, who was I going to bring? I just my grandmother to the UFC mixed martial arts? No. What a horrendous thing to say. Gay incest, huh? That's really funny there, John Stewart. What is he, 90 years old, by the way? What a strange, deranged man. I remember when he used to give it to, my mom didn't want to see this. And neither did my wife, by the way. I knew not to even ask her. All right, so, John McCain, the Straight Talk Express, and John Stewart used to jump on, have some laughs, make good points about what was happening in America. And now he makes gay incest jokes. Very strange. All right, the Situation Room, we are going to tackle that matter. Lots of leaks from the Situation Room. What's really happening there? Who's doing the leaking? We'll be back with that.
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0: or the eyes of the world now look into space, to the moon, and to the planets beyond. 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We choose to go to the moon.
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2: Putting in unsalted butter in there, and we're going to let that melt, and then we're going to be adding some flour to it. We're just going to mix that all together. Milk's a little bit warm now. We're going to add that to it. You keep stirring this until the flour absorbs into the hot milk. For flavoring, we're going to take a little bit of salt, a little pinch of pepper, and a little pinch of nutmeg. Not much. And on the side, I took my elbow macaroni noodles, and I boiled in salted boiling water for about 8 minutes or so. Once it's thick, we're going to take the cheese and fold that into it. And you really don't want to put this back on the fire. You want to just kind of keep the residual heat is what is going to help melt everything together. Then I have my Comté cheese. This is a French cheese. It's a Gruyere-style cheese. Once all that cheese is melted in there, we're going to take our macaroni that has been boiled off in salted water, and we're going to add that to it. So this is completely incorporated together now. We're going to take this, we're going to put it into our casserole dish. This is some fresh breadcrumbs, sprinkle that on top. Now we bake this in the oven at 325 degrees for about 10, 12 minutes. And would you know, after I served that to her, she actually asked me for the one from the box.
4: They've been a good partner. Again, I think they could do better with respect to Hezbollah. I'm not saying they shouldn't protect themselves. I'm saying when two drones are shot into the desert and drop harmlessly, you don't have to knock down buildings in Beirut. They could behave better. And frankly, they could do a better job. I love them as a partner. They were terrific. But they could do a much better job with Hezbollah.
5: In my opinion, that's a very fair point. Look, Bibi is... We love Israel. Bibi can be a total handful to deal with. And somebody who knows him very well told me he's addicted to crisis. Now, in a crisis, that's a great thing. But you don't want him unnecessarily creating crises. We love Israel, and he was a good partner. But, yeah, I trust President Trump on this. I'd like to bring in our panel. We have Rebecca Grant, National Security Analyst and Senior Fellow at the Lexington Institute. Welcome. And Brent Sadler, retired Navy captain, also Senior Research Fellow at the Heritage Foundation. And Brent, first to you, what do you think of the 14-point MOU that President Trump just signed? And I guess it'll be signed again tomorrow.
6: Yeah, I think it's important to kind of reiterate this is a memorandum of understanding. This is not a treaty. So it's going to adapt, evolve, and I think it's also very important who the president and even the Iranians have executing this MOU. And it will change over time. But I do think that it lays out a pretty comprehensive approach that I think is a tentative first step on a path to peace. And it's, you know, 60 days, the next phase of this, to kind of work out the details to get onto some kind of pathway to a lasting peace will inevitably rely on the nature of the regime in Iran changing. And I think this gives us the time and certainly some of the leverage to affect that and safeguard American lives and interests.
5: All righty. How about you, ma'am, your reaction?
7: Well, he did it. And, you know, this could be very historic. This is the basis for a whole new chapter because Operation Epic Fury took down Iran's power projection capabilities. Thank you, aircraft carriers, USS Tripoli. No path to a nuclear weapon. Strait of Hormuz coming back open, although I'm telling you, that blockade can go on right at any minute if it needs to go back on. And then a path towards development and investment for Iran. You know, President Trump wants peace in the Middle East. He wants the Abraham Accords. This was his crucial step to making the world safer and to getting that going.
5: Listen to this, because there is a lot of angst about the $300 billion and maybe some confusion where that money is coming from. Basically, one of the first questions, I think, out of the gate today. Let's take a look.
8: You've been clear, President Trump, the United States is not going to directly pay Iran, but the U.S. is going to let the Iranians start making billions of dollars, selling oil, accessing this reconstruction
4: only,
8: fund.
4: Only if they're doing things right. We're not doing anything. We're not putting up money. Only if they're doing things right. If they're doing things right, if people want to invest, they can invest. But they had this $300 million fund. It's only $300 billion fund. It's only if they're doing things right. Remember this also. When you talk about billions of dollars, they've had much more than $1 trillion worth of damage done. They got a long way. They'll be 15 to 20 years to rebuild what they have right now. So they have to behave themselves. If they're not behaving, they get hit again. You know, they'll be hit again because we can do it very easily.
5: Very logical to me, Brent Sadler. What do you think?
6: Yeah, I mean, a couple of things on this. One, the $300 billion, it's kind of like a trust account or a fund. At least that's the structure that they're laying out. And the intent is a lot of the neighbors and other countries would contribute to this to build it up to $300 billion. There's another part of this MOU that talks about $24 billion of Iranian funds that would be released. They ostensibly could be released into this account. But at the very end, the last sentence of that part, that paragraph, the United States decides where that money goes and who uses it and to what end to reconstruct Iran. So, again, President Trump has a veto privilege. On the oil money that was mentioned, it's also important to note there's two places there. One is the movement to relieve the blockade and to assure safe passage on the Iranian side and to remove mines to get shipping back right away. There's a 30-day window in that, actually. But then there's another stipulation in the MOU where the Department of Treasury, Bessent, would actually decide what waivers are given. And Secretary Bessent's not going to give a blanket waiver to all Iranian shipping. It's going to be which ship, whose oil are you going to move it to, and then that gets waived. It's not going to be blanket. So a lot of control still in American hands in this MOU.
5: Conservatives, some of the ones I like, some of the ones I don't like, have been speaking out. Take a look.
9: This deal won't stand. It won't stand for long, even during the Trump presidency. Israel will not be able to adhere to what would be a suicide pact. The Israeli people won't put up with it. The prime minister won't put up with it. We should not accept it either.
10: Now, I don't want to see theocratic Islamists who want to kill us made stronger. So if this deal is giving them $300 billion, that's a mistake.
11: I believe it smacks of the kind of appeasement that we saw during the Obama years, the kind of appeasement that Joe Biden tried to accomplish.
5: You know what? The nerve of that guy. Mark Levin, I love him, but I don't agree with him. Rebecca, your response to what they had to say.
7: I'm with you on this one, Greg. And look, we have air dominance, sea dominance, financial dominance. And if there's one IRGC drone, one IRG fast boat, it's bombs again. Let's give President Trump the chance to make this work. I think he's done a pretty good deal.
5: Very quickly, as we go out, show me this number 8 in the agreement about the no nuclear. They promise no nuclear weapons, not to procure. Go ahead and put that up. The Islamic Republic of Iran reaffirms that it shall not procure or develop nuclear weapons. I do not like the reaffirms, because every time they affirmed it before was fake.
12: It's like I want them to affirm that RE, and maybe I'm being a nitpicker here, but Brent Sadler, I don't like that RE. It should be affirms, and that's a thing. Am I wrong?
6: No, this is, and you even have Saudi Arabia, the crown prince, talking about this very issue, and that is the enforcement mechanism. It has to be intrusive, it has to be comprehensive, and it has to be, you know, the United States that's involved in it. Past attempts of using the IAEA have been far from the mark. So enforcement matters. We've done it in other types of deals with the Soviet Union and disarm, or at least arms control. We need to take a look at how we do that. And again, we have 60 days to kind of sort this out, but it has to work and it has to be enforceable.
12: Every time I hear IAEA, really, my eyes roll. I think, you know, Iraq inspections and all that nonsense, and it didn't work. IAEA, they stink. Thank you very much, Brent Sadler and Rebecca Grant from the Lexington Institute. Thank you both, and we'll be right back.
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22: It took 34 years to build. But on August 15, 1914, the Panama Canal was officially opened for business and was quickly crowned one of the seven wonders of the modern world. President Theodore Roosevelt believed the completion of the canal was essential to American security and prosperity, so he negotiated with the French to purchase the canal's properties and dredging equipment. But when negotiations with Colombia over a canal treaty broke down, Roosevelt backed a local bloodless revolution that lasted only a few hours. And on November 3, 1903, the nation of Panama was born. With the opening of the Panama Canal, the Atlantic and Pacific Oceans were joined, reducing a ship's journey from New York to San Francisco by 9,000 miles. Roosevelt's vision made the canal a reality, and the feat helped make America a world power. You're watching An American Moment.
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10: All right, South Texas, great big congressional district, the 28th congressional district, currently held by a Democrat running for re-election. You probably heard of him. Congressman Henry Cuellar. Is that the guy who got his car carjacked in? Yeah. Anyway, he's still a liberal lunatic. And there's a good chance that sane people have to throw him out. There is a Republican running by the name of Tano Tiarina. Is a great guy, former Webb County judge, businessman, and he played baseball with the Milwaukee Brewers. That's what's so cool. What position did you play, Tano? Welcome. How's the campaign going?
0: Greg, thank you for having me. I appreciate it. Yeah, absolutely. I did play with the Brewers back in the day in their minor league system, and I play as a pitcher.
10: Well, that's pretty cool. And then you went on to a great career in kind of in law enforcement and business. First of all, tell us what's wrong with Henry Cuellar.
0: Well, as you know, I mean, he's been a stumbling block for a long time for us. I mean, you look at District 28, we have an opportunity to flip it. I mean, Henry Cuellar has been a flip-flopper. You know, down here they call him La Tortilla because he's constantly flip-flopping because he doesn't want to get burned. I mean, it just depends on who the president and who's pulling the strings as to what happens. You know, as a 12-year county judge, and I'm county judge right now, it's my last year, he has never, ever, ever stepped into my office, and we're from the same hometown, and it's really disappointing to see what he's done, and everybody's starting to see the true Henry Cuellar, and Henry Cuellar is for himself, and it's time to start making South Texas shine.
10: I love looking at the campaign ads of the candidates. This is all over South Texas right now. Let's take a look at what you got. Your air war, hit it.
0: I'm not afraid of hard work, and as a Christian, I believe in serving others. And that's why I couldn't ignore the corruption and the inefficiency in our local government. My dad once told me, put up or shut up. And that's what motivated me to act. As Webb County judge, I lowered the tax rate 5 times, supported small businesses, and improved services while keeping faith and family at the center of everything I did. As a county judge, I was a conservative Democrat. So after a lot of thought and prayer, I made a decision to switch to the Republican Party. I love South Texas. These are my people, and I'm committed to building a brighter future. Everything that I have done has led me to this moment, and today I'm ready to begin a new journey. I'm running for Congress to restore trust in our elected officials and to fight for my people, the people of South Texas. Thank you, and God bless.
10: Wow, very cool, very sleek. Hey, man, what did it for you? What made you, you know, what put you over to the other side as a former Democrat? Well,
0: that was probably the, other than my marrying my wife and having my children, is probably one of the best days of my life because it was true to who I am. I told my mom and my dad, Mom and Dad, you raised me to not only be true to my God, but be true to myself. And I did not ever wanted to go to Washington. But, you know, when God has plans for you, it's a matter of taking them up and moving it. And that's something that we're doing right now. And so to be able to see for my future, for my children's future, for my grandchildren's future, and more importantly, for all the people in South Texas, we are the number one inland port in the Western Hemisphere. We need to make this shine. I tell everybody, if you look at Texas as a heart and the United States as a body, we are the aorta. But nobody knows that. 65% of the goods come here. We're still billions of dollars behind in transportation and infrastructure. There's so many great opportunities, low-hanging fruit, that we can make this diamond in the rough truly shine.
10: Excellent. Hey, real quick, President Trump, of course, endorsed you. Let's go ahead and put that up on the screen. He is totally on your... Oh, my goodness gracious. He had a lot to say about you. All right. I can't really get through all that. I'm out of time. But let's see. Well, stronger, better, and far less... Oh, you're amazing. He loves you. That's great. Hey, by the way, real quick, the judges in South Texas, a lot of us think of judge, you know, in court. It's more like a county executive, right?
0: That is correct. That is correct. So I'd love everybody's help. DonnaForCongress.com. If anybody would like to donate, this is the fight of a lifetime and fighting for our country.
10: Could you give us that website one more time, sir?
0: DonnaForCongress.com.
10: 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That's T-A-N-O for Congress.com. Thank you, sir, very much. Good luck. There's no reason why the midterms have to go the other way. The good guys can win it. Thank you, sir, and we'll be right back.
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1: But lost to Walter Mondale.
2: J.D. Vance, the vice president, has been holding meetings in the Situation Room, which is used for national security purposes, just to discuss Epstein.
3: Even in Watergate, you didn't have the vice president sitting with the attorney general in the Situation Room saying we need to cover this up.
4: I believe that this ultimately could be part of what takes Donald Trump down, because it is very clear that they intended to break the law and that they used the White House grounds to strategize to do that with the highest level officials.
5: Yeah, the Situation Room. Oh, my goodness, the Situation Room. Now, the Situation Room has seen some situations in American history. All right. The raid on the Obama compound, right, happened there. It was monitored from there. OK. Also, when we got Baghdadi, they convened in the Situation Room, and that was pretty wild. But there's all this talk about who leaked information to the New York Times about what was going on in the Situation Room. Now, I've actually, not to brag, but I've been in the Situation Room, and it basically is a conference room. They just call it the Situation Room. You know, think about it. If you're having a conversation in the White House, it's a secure conversation. The whole damn thing is like a fort. There's nothing really particularly different about this room. Anyway, they do have civil servants who work there, all right? GS people. Fears White House staff leaked top secret meetings to New York Times. Yeah, but some of the suspects I'm hearing, you know, the political people that I know and trust, that you know and trust, people who I don't think did it, the Secretary of State, people like that, they didn't do it. But the deep state, because they got all these nasty employees there who hate Trump. Listen to this. This is George Stephanopoulos. He actually wrote a book about the Situation Room. And it glorified these jerks. I'm sorry. Some of them are jerks. I'm sure some of them are nice people. But get over yourselves. They almost act like the White House is there for them. It's there for us. And we elected him, right?
6: On the day he was shot, carried a portable tape recorder in the Situation Room. So you hear his top aides deliberating in real time, trying to figure out how to run the government with the president unconscious. And it really does capture the chaos, the fog of the equivalent of war. These people not really knowing what kind of shape the president was in, what the chain of command was. It captures a moment that became infamous when Al Haig, who was the Secretary of State at the time, famously went up to the...
5: So they have all these guys who work there who are not political appointees. They work for the government, and a lot of them panicked on January 6th, and they lied about President Trump. They said, well, he never came down to us, as if it was his duty to come to them. Maybe they should have gone to him.
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8: Hi, I'm Bianca Della Garza. What I love about working with Newsmax is the relationship we have with our viewers. 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
9: It was built to be the most beautiful Gothic cathedral in the New World, New York's St. Patrick's Cathedral. In the mid-1800s, Catholics were pouring into Ellis Island, many to flee the Great Famine in Ireland. These poor immigrants nevertheless contributed what they could to purchase property for a grand new Catholic church. By 1858, it was decided that a grand cathedral would stand at the future heart of the city. But Archbishop John Hughes, who oversaw construction, was ridiculed. New Yorkers dubbed the cathedral Hughes Folly, arguing the site was practically in the wilderness, too far outside the city.
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0: and moral principles of the Judeo-Christian faith and the God of that tradition are found throughout the Declaration of Independence. Most presidents of the United States have declared their faith in God and have encouraged us to read the Bible. I'm encouraged to believe that Americans at this hour are striving to retain their spiritual identity despite the inroads of materialism and the rising tide of permissivism. On the front page of a Chicago newspaper some time ago, there appeared a picture of Betsy Ross sewing the first American flag. And over the picture was the captain.
1: Thanks so much. I had a few more seconds. At Gray Kelly USA on X. See you there.
2: Good evening, I'm Matthew Foldy. Welcome to the Right Squad. Tonight...
3: I'm the boss.
2: Well, as if there was any doubt, President Trump shows everyone who's the boss in France as he gets the job done at the G7 and sets the record straight on this deal with Iran. Plus, American greatness on display for the whole world to see, from Texas rodeos to stores with shooting ranges to, of course, air conditioning, a foreign concept in Europe. Foreign soccer fans are falling in love with America. And Major League Baseball may have a mess on its hand as lawmakers are now demanding answers after the MLB told players that they can't put Bible verses on their caps. All that and a whole lot more coming up this hour. But first, it is amazing when you can actually get primary results immediately after voting wraps up. That's the difference between Republicans running states and Democrats running states. Last night, a number of Trump-endorsed candidates won their races outright, starting with Representative Mike Collins in Georgia, who will now face sitting Senator Democrat John Ossoff for a seat in the Senate. President Trump posted on Truth Social that he is so happy for highly respected Congressman Mike Collins. He will win his Senate race in Georgia against pathetic, failed Democrat Senator Ossoff, who is a joke in D.C. Nobody even knows who he is. I'll be doing big Trump rallies for Mike in Georgia. Next up, after an endorsement from Trump that was repeated multiple times, Representative Barry Moore defeated Navy SEAL veteran Jared Hudson in the race for Tommy Tuberville's current Senate seat. Tuberville, of course, is running for governor of Alabama. However, Trump-backed candidate and current Georgia Lieutenant Governor Burt Jones lost in the GOP runoff for Georgia governor, a promotion for him, to businessman Rick Jackson. That was a very close loss, but a loss. Trump did congratulate Jackson, writing on Truth Social that Rick Jackson ran a great Trump campaign. Very smart. Was with me on Saturday night making a pitch. Amazing. He won against a great guy, Burt Jones, who also has a fantastic future. There were a lot of election results for us to dive into. Unfortunately for you all, we are here with tonight's squad.
4: So, unfortunately? You're with us?
2: No, and fortunately.
4: Oh, I think you said unfortunately. I was like, that's not the way you start the show, Foldy.
2: No, I'm ecstatic to be with you guys, especially with Amber, who I've missed dearly. I know our audience has as well. So, Lippman, I was talking at the beginning, right off the bat, about the difference between Republican-run states when it comes to election results and Democrat-run states when it comes to election results. Last night, D.C., fortunately not a state, was so slow to report any election results. We almost knew basically every other election result from last night. Also, we still don't know some of the winners from California, and we still don't know the nominees in Maine because of this ranked choice voting scam. So, explain to me, why are Democrats so third-worldian in their inability to count votes?
5: Well, ranked choice voting is actually a good idea in many ways because you can, sometimes people, you can not have a top person. You can actually feel who is good in terms of long term for the country and for different cities. And so you get more moderate candidates that way. In terms of
6: first off, I don't even
4: that
6: know
4: sucks,
6: if that's true.
4: Daniel.
6: It's also definitely unconstitutional.
4: About. Get more moderate candidates. I mean,
5: no, but that's because then the extremist candidates
4: the extremists.
5: I'm just saying
4: are you
5: that
4: calling the MAGAs and when they call deplorables.
5: Extremists on both sides.
6: No, Mercy, it's the Democrats who love this scam of ranked choice voting. And it's, you know, you're one person, you get 17 votes sometimes. But setting the ranked choice voting scam and the unconstitutional mess that it is aside, why can't they count votes?

0: Ice Cube's Big Three is back. The most physical, fierce, and competitive basketball league on earth returns to CBS this Saturday. Three-time Big Three MVP ISO Joe Johnson and the reloaded Detroit Amps battle two-time Big Three championship coach Steven Jackson's DMV trilogy, followed by Big Three's most intense rivalry. Defending champions Miami 305 and Michael Beasley chasing his third straight MVP take on Dwight Howard, coach Nick Young, and the LA Riot. Watch Big Three Saturday, 4 p.m. Eastern, 1 p.m. Pacific on CBS. 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
1: In Republican primaries. Obviously, you'll see some people seizing on a 47% performance by Burt Jones in Georgia to say that Trump is missing his fastball with this. But he basically wins every time he endorses someone. What do you make of his sway in GOP politics right now?
2: Yeah, I mean, obviously, even amidst these rifts in the GOP that J.D. Vance addressed on Megyn Kelly yesterday, Trump still has a significant amount of pull with the base, regardless of where they stand on issues like the Iran war or affordability. But what the president's also really good at is kind of reading the tea leaves and figuring out who the grassroots are starting to get behind. And we saw that he, according to some reports, is considering in South Carolina doing a co-endorsement now of Pam Yvette and Alan Wilson because he likes to keep that winning record when it comes to endorsements. So a lot of times it's not even Trump setting the tone of who people should vote for. It's seeing who the grassroots is getting behind and then throwing his support in as well.
1: Well, someone who the grassroots of Oklahoma was getting behind is a good friend of ours, T.W. Shannon, because President Trump endorsed one of our very own on the right squad. He's a fan favorite, T.W. Shannon. He also decisively won his primary to become the lieutenant governor of Oklahoma. T.W. won more than half of the votes in a six-person field, and he's completely and convincingly avoiding the runoff. After his victory, he wrote on X thanking the right squad. Thanking President Trump, he should thank us, though, for his strong support in the race. T.W. Shannon wrote, "I would not be celebrating this tremendous win without your complete and total endorsement. I have been with you from the beginning, and I am proud to stand with you still." Now, T.W. will face Democrat Kelly Forbes, who no one has ever heard of. He will easily win in the general election in November. There were a lot. Oklahoma, Trump won, I think, every race that he endorsed in the governor's race. It's going to a runoff with the Trump-endorsed candidate basically tying for first there. He endorsed the incumbents for Congress, including Stephanie Bice. He also endorsed this guy who just dropped out in Tulsa, which was weird. But Alex, one of the other things we saw last night, it was a little bit of a change in Republican primaries where every sitting Republican congressman who was running for a different office, right, running for Senate, running for governor, they all won last night. And that was a big change. We talked about in Iowa, Congressman Randy Feenstra narrowly lost his primary and probably the upset of the cycle thus far to Zach Lahn in Iowa. What do you think explains why you have Congressman Mike Collins winning the Senate nomination, Congressman Barry Moore easily winning ultimately this runoff and being on a glide path to the Senate? Are voters in these deep Republican states now a little bit less frustrated from the D.C. swamp?
3: Yeah, I think you're right. And I think it's a good sign for Republicans heading into the midterms if we have voters turning out in support of their already representatives wanting to elevate them. There was a couple of things you mentioned that I wanted to just circle back on. Tomorrow,
1: congratulating
3: the
1: TW,
3: court,
1: right?
3: Well, of course.
1: Thank you.
3: Like one of the nicest people that
1: it's
3: we
1: amazing.
3: Have
1: He's
3: on
1: really
3: the
1: amazing.
3: Show. And so congratulations to him. You mentioned mail-in balloting and, you know, the slow count.
1: Daniel was defending this.
3: So
1: this
3: tomorrow we get Supreme Court opinions.
4: Republicans actually used to be for mail-in balloting.
1: No, but that's not the malfeasance. The malfeasance is the inability to count things before the general
3: ballots.
1: Election. Yeah,
3: that's one of the things I'm bringing up. So we have a major case that's pending. It could come any week now, and it has to do with if there's one federal election day or if states can keep, this one's Mississippi at issue, is 5 days past election day they can count. Washington State, I think I've mentioned, 21 days. Illinois, 14 days. So if the Supreme Court were to rule, no, there's one federal election day, these states would have to then change their laws and we might start getting, you know, our results quicker. Also, I thought the Georgia races were very interesting. You and I have talked in the past about Texas, how I'm from Texas, and there was really kind of this changing of the guard. There was more of your Bush establishment Republicans there, and it's kind of turning the page. There's Trump and the MAGA team. Their wing is taking over. I think we saw that with Georgia last night.
1: And look, I've voted absentee in the past. I think voting absentee is fine. The problem is when you vote absentee and it takes 10 years to count your ballot. And that is what you see in Maine, where the woman running, one of the Democrats running for governor, is the Secretary of State. She clearly does not deserve a promotion if she does emerge 5 years from now as their nominee. Now, Alex, you were just talking about some of the potential good news for Republicans. Obviously, they're running against history in the midterms. That's how a midterm election always sort of starts out, at least. But they're actually

0: really is a lot of potential bad news and pitfalls for Democrats, because we just saw there's a new poll from The Economist and YouGov showing that Republicans have closed the gap considerably. This is a little bit surprising, runs counter to what you would expect. The generic poll ballot poll shows Democrats at 46% compared to Republicans at 44%. That's definitely within the margin of error here. And just to give you all some context here, when this same poll was taken in February, the Democrats were up by 7. That's well outside the margin of error. And that lead has now shrunk to 2%. So, Daniel, what do you think? Obviously, this is, you know, one poll here, but as we're heading into the midterm election, I think Republicans are really trying to make the Democrats freak shows. Talafrico, Graham Platner, the Oystergruppenführer, the face of the Democratic Party in a way that Democrats have successfully done with Republicans, with Todd Akin, obviously, in Missouri in 2012. What would explain a narrowing of the generic ballot right now?
1: I think that for the last few weeks, Trump has showed that the Iran deal was coming into place and that Republicans kind of feel more energetic that they can, that this is a way to actually show that to President Trump that they have his back and that they don't want the country to be, for the next 2 years, to be stuck in investigations and oversight. And that, there's a lot of enthusiasm on the Democratic side. And what Trump has to do to keep those numbers to get more even is to hit the campaign trail and not to get stuck in Washington, not to do all of these 3-day summits abroad. And that's going to help. That may not close the gap, because the Democrats I talked to, they're saying that they're expecting to get 35 House seats. But it gives the Republican House a fighting chance.
0: Well, it wouldn't be a segment about the midterms if we didn't discuss our favorite CNN analyst, Harry Enten. We see even at fake news CNN, they know that Democrats and their potential lead coming to midterms is actually nothing to write home about right now.
2: This is Congress National June polls, Dem leads, and this is NBC News, midterm years with the GOP press. Look at this. They're up by 5 points, but that's half the lead they had back in 2018 when it was 10 points, and less than half the lead they had back in 2006 with 11 points when Democrats took back the House in both of those years. And then you put in redistricting. Democrats in the National House vote, look at this, needed to control with redistricting. We really think the Democrats need between a 3- and 4-point advantage in the national vote. You average those polls together. We just saw on the last screen, Ipsos, MU Law, and NBC. It's right on the border there. It's right on the border. It is no guarantee. It is far from a guarantee at this point, if you believe these pollsters.
0: Amber, obviously, you guys cover endless politics at the Daily Caller. Do you think that this is an outlier poll, or is this an embodiment of a potential change going into November election here?
3: Well, I think just listening to some Democratic strategists and Republican strategists as well, there's not as much optimism on the Democratic side as there was a few weeks ago. And I know, Mercedes, you've been talking to people about this as well. I'd love to get your read.
0: Yeah. Well, we're going to go to you.
4: Well, I mean, I got to tell you, the biggest issue that we're seeing here is that I think that the Democrats, they don't really have an agenda. I mean,
0: this is exactly what I'm saying.
4: Which you can't run on just hating Trump. That failed in the last presidential election. And I don't think that this is in any way favoring the Democrats. And I do think that with President Trump moving forward with a peace deal, saying, okay, we're going to hone in on lowering the gas prices, hopefully we can see that immediate impact. Obviously, I think housing affordability continues to be an issue that the administration is going to hone in on. I think the Republicans are moving in the right direction, while the Democrats are just rudderless, in my opinion. Still ahead, regardless of how you feel about the games on the field, it's the fans in the stands that are stealing the show at the World Cup. And the love affair is mutual. But first, the Trump administration dismissing false media reports and laying out the details of the deal with Iran, and President Trump making it clear what happens if Iran breaks it again. That's next.
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7: This was America in 1980, held in contempt by foreign nations. Across the world, people were losing their freedoms. So many countries thought America had seen its day, but we knew better. So we stopped complaining together and started working together. Today, America is strong again. We're looking to the future with confidence and pride. America's best days and democracy's best days lie ahead.

0: Tell me, is there some society you know that doesn't run on greed? You think Russia doesn't run on greed? You think China doesn't run on greed? What is greed? Of course, none of us are greedy. It's only the other fellow who's greedy. The world runs on individuals pursuing their separate interests.
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6: Trump administration officials today held a call with journalists, including Newsmax Carl Higbee, detailing the memorandum of understanding that will bring the war with Iran to an end. The 14-point plan upon signing will immediately and permanently terminate military operations on all fronts, including in Lebanon. Administration officials telling Carl Higbee that Iran needs to keep a tight leash on Lebanon, and if they strike Israel, Israel has every right to respond. The administration also clarifies the reporting on the $300 billion construction funding for Iran, telling reporters the U.S. undertakes with regional partners to develop a definitive mutually agreed plan with at least $300 billion for the reconstruction and economic development of Iran. The mechanism for the implementation of this plan will be finalized as part of a deal within 60 days. President Trump spoke on that point today at a news conference in France.
7: We're not doing anything. We're not putting up money. Only if they're doing things right. If they're doing things right, if people want to invest, they can invest. But they had this $300 million fund. It's only $300 billion fund. It's only if they're doing things right. Remember this also. When you talk about billions of dollars, they've had much more than $1 trillion worth of damage done. They got a long way. They'll be 15 to 20 years to rebuild what they have right now. So they have to behave themselves. If they're not behaving, they get hit again.
6: The deal also agrees that Iran will not develop nor procure nuclear weapons, and the International Atomic Energy Agency will be on site to oversee the downgrade of nuclear material. And there will be constant monitoring, hourly, daily communication to ensure compliance. I got to tell you, Amber, I really like the fact that President Trump is saying, look, we're negotiating from a position of strength while Iran is negotiating from a position of weakness, something that we never saw under President Obama or President Biden. Your thoughts on this 14-point memorandum? You had your White House correspondents on this call. What was the take?
8: Well, I think that it's too early to say too much about the deal, frankly, because so much of it is contingent on that 60-day period following the laying down of arms, the reopening of the Strait of Hormuz. And a lot of it's dependent on Iran's behavior, right, throughout this process. And then afterwards, when the deal is made, the releasing of funds are all contingent. The easing of sanctions, all contingent on whether or not Iran actually complies with the terms of the deal. And so I think a lot of people's perception of this is going to be dependent on One, do we get to the Friday finish line? Two, how do negotiations go through the 60-day period? And three, does Iran uphold their end of the bargain?
9: Okay, answer all those questions in less than 30 seconds.
10: You got it. Okay, look, I mean, at the end of the day, Americans elect Republicans to cut taxes and kill terrorists. And Trump has been doing a historic job of both with the One Big Beautiful Bill, stopping the largest tax increase ever, giving Americans the largest tax cut ever. And he's killed more terrorists than probably any other human in world history. I think that does let him negotiate from a position of strength. But when you look at who is so far wholeheartedly or even half-heartedly backing a lot of the 14 points that Amber was talking about this deal, it's like the worst people on earth. The IAEA makes FIFA look not corrupt. The UN Security Council is going to be binding the United States of America to this. I'm sorry, international law is irrelevant. It is only there to hamstring the good guys. At the end of the day, I don't think any deal with Iran is going to, with at least this leadership of Iran, is going to be worth the paper that it's printed on or the DocuSign that it's signed on. We may not even get to Friday because Iran and its regime at the end of the day are addicted to funding terrorists. They've broken every single ceasefire since this Operation Midnight Hammer, since Operation Epic Fury started. That's going to be the problem for the Trump administration to solve. Look, Trump wants peace. He is trying to make peace around the world. But there are some people you just got to kill.
9: Well, I mean, Foldy wants to just kill them all. Alex,
11: he wants to send in those bombers.
10: I want to send in Carl Higbee. I want to send in these UFC fighters who are on the White House South Lawn. They can handle this in about 4 minutes.
9: We're not sending Foldy, though. That would not.
10: Yeah.
9: But, you know, one of the sticking points, I would say, Alex, is this $300 billion reconstruction fund. That is what I really sense is that point of tension right now.
11: I think there's a lot of questions about
9: within
11: it.
9: Within the Republican and the MAGA world, how do you think this is going to resolve itself?
11: Well, I think it's going to, like Amber said, take time. One question is, where does that $300 billion come from? Is it all from unfrozen assets that have been withheld from Iran? Is it also going to be recouped from sanction relief? We don't really know. I think that's
9: and coming from the regional partners, too.
11: Very right. True. And, you know, part of that is like, you know, they needed something to economically get Iran to the table. I haven't been to Iran. Very few people have.
9: But you don't want to.
10: They have the longest internet outage ever because of this regime.
11: But those that have talked about how old the airplanes are, how it's kind of reminds you of how we talk about Cuba. It's just so dated because it's so poor, because it's been under sanction relief under sanctions for so long. So I think that this was what the administration was able to use to try to close this out.
12: But the problem is this fund. So remember the Marshall Plan that rebuilt Europe after World War II? That was when there were no more Hitler, there was no Nazi party anymore in Germany. Mussolini had been long killed in Italy. And so there was there started democracies basically in the late 1940s, early 1950s. And so here we have a either worse regime because they're hardened killers or maybe more moderate regime, but still very fundamentalist regime.
9: Right.
12: So it's like, why are we going to rebuild this country when there's not new leadership and there's not this is like the worst of the worst people, as
9: really
12: Matthew was saying.
9: I believe that is the one area, that $300 billion reconstruction fund, which could be either pulled from it or something will happen that money will not show up
10: point
9: to the...
10: Practically will be Iran has to stop funding terrorism.
9: Yeah,
10: and
9: exactly.
10: It can't do that because that, especially after Trump has bombed these animals forward into the Stone Ages, they need that terrorist proxy army to be a protective shield for them right now.
9: Yeah.
10: So they're going to stop funding their protective shield.
12: Not addressed in the memorandum. They're regional proxies. It's not discussed.
9: But what we do know is Americans, they get very nervous for any sort of prolonged war. So that is why I think you're also seeing President Trump saying this is a time to have this peace deal. The memorandum of understanding, according to the administration, also states the U.S. undertakes to make fully available for use the frozen or restricted funds and assets of the Islamic Republic of Iran upon the implementation of this MOU. The U.S. and Iran will mutually agree on the procedures related to the release of these funds during the negotiations. Such funds, whether retained in the original account or transferred, shall be made fully usable for payment to any ultimate beneficiary designated by the Central Bank of Iran. The president spoke about this point as well.
7: We have taken a lot of their money, and we have their money. We have taken their money. It's not our money. It's their money. And we froze it. At a certain point in time, I guess we're going to have to give it back. I said to Scott, Why do we keep their money? What the hell are we giving it back to them? But, you know, people from lots of nations, some nations we don't agree with, they have their money. The dollar's become very strong under me. And they don't want to have a little conflict with somebody and end up having the United States just take their money. So if you do that, you really don't have a system.
9: So President Trump also saying this is not final. U.S. will resume strikes if Iran doesn't behave. Are you hopeful, Amber, that this peace deal will stick?
13: It's the closest we've been since the start of the war, so you kind of have to be a little bit hopeful. We still also haven't addressed who is going to control the Strait of Hormuz after this is over. We say it's going to be reopened, that the U.S. is lifting the blockade, but who's going to actually be responsible for the flow of ships through there? That's another big sticking point that hasn't been hammered out.
9: That is accurate. And Iran may be possibly saying that they will dismantle these mines.
10: Yeah, they've just been throwing mines in willy-nilly.
9: Will it happen? I mean, will it happen?
10: Look, it requires you to believe that Islamic terrorists have given up their radical Islamic ideology. And I think that's the fundamental difference with Venezuela, with these godless communists who just want Trump to stop imprisoning them, a la Maduro, and extraditing them in the middle of the night, versus these people who want to die and bring global Armageddon. That's the difference. And so I'm not necessarily optimistic, but look, if anyone can get it done, it is Donald Trump. Now, coming up, America might be winning everything on the global stage. Maybe we won't win the World Cup, however. But World Cup fans are having a blast across America, and they're discovering why the good old USA is the greatest country on earth in the process. And we will show you how next.
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14: Here in 1790 with servants and a staff of 30. While living here, Washington held receptions, public audiences, state dinners, and open houses, making the residence the official entertaining center of a new nation. He oversaw a major expansion and renovation of the home, including transforming a washroom into the president's private office. Washington, a Federalist, was instrumental in planning and ratifying the Bill of Rights. From here, he even planned the future capital, which bears his name, in the newly created District of Columbia. But his time here also illustrated the complicated growing pains of a new nation. Washington, a slave owner, took advantage of a Philadelphia law that permitted slaveholders moving into town to keep slaves for 6 months. Afterwards, the slaves were to be set free. Instead, Washington rotated his slaves between here and his home in Mount Vernon. Some escaped. Washington's slaves were freed in his will upon his death in 1799.
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22: This World Cup, seeing these other countries coming to the United States, and we got the Scots going absolutely bananas. All these foreigners coming to the United States, and all they see on TV is like, oh, the United States falling apart, all the stuff you hear in Trump and purple hair, and they're like, this country is awesome. Like, the United States is unbelievable. They're enjoying all our local stuff. They're having the times of their lives. They're singing, they're dancing. Scotland on fire. I have become caught up in World Cup mania.
10: World Cup mania. It might be contagious. That over there is, of course, Dave Portnoy explaining why he's caught. This is a fever that's allowed, World Cup fever. And the videos of fans like the Dutch and the Scots and even the Surrender Monkeys, the French, they're genuinely having a blast before, during, and after games. All of these clips have unsurprisingly gone viral. But these fans who travel to the U.S. to watch the teams they love are also, perhaps more importantly, falling in love with America and all that we have to offer.
23: This is probably the best store I've ever been to.
24: I can refill it as many times as I want. Bring it on. Bring this to England.
10: We should host every World Cup. We're far less corrupt than all of the other countries that are in the bidding for this every year. There's a German fan. I'm sure everyone at this point has seen him. FreddyLA7. He's been documenting his trip on X. And because he's normal, he absolutely loves Bass Pro Shops, writing that we found another surreal place on the way. I know that some people will say I'm too positive about everything I see, but this place was crazy. They had a shooting range in the store. Freddie, I would say, if anything, you're not positive enough. Now, Amber, it's hard to look at these people who are coming here for the World Cup and not think about how they compare with the Mahmoud Khalils of the world. These people who are 50-year-old graduate students who found organizations dedicated to the destruction of Western civilization and who are then upset when the Trump administration is saying, we want to send you home. So why do these people get it right when the Mahmoud Khalils of the world get it so fundamentally wrong?
8: Yeah, I mean, first of all, they're obviously grateful to be here. They're excited to be here. And to be fair, tourism is different than full-blown immigration. And not to be the downer in the bunch, but they are launching some law enforcement investigations in preparation for the World Cup to prevent human trafficking, which is a big problem among certain people who are coming here. Not the ones we're mentioning in these clips. I just hope that Freddie has the opportunity while he's at Bass Pro Shops to watch them feed the fish in the giant fish tank, because those sturgeons are incredible. Like, if you've never watched people at a Bass Pro Shops throw fish food into the giant tank and watch the sturgeon just like rise up to the surface in all of its glory, then you're really missing out. Look, I love this. I think it's super fun.
10: Obviously, there are the Great Pyramids of Egypt, but we have the Great Pyramid of the giant Bass Pro Shop in Memphis, Tennessee. And Daniel, do you think by the end of this World Cup, regardless of who wins, it surely won't be Iran, it might be America, do you think these people are going to go home at least calling it soccer?
12: No, but the...
10: So then it's not worth it.
12: They're going to come back to their countries and say, hey, America is not this hellscape that you see on TV in terms of what was happening in Minneapolis or in New Jersey at the that ICE detention center, and that we still have a democracy. We have actually seen a dip in tourism after Trump was elected. And so I think that these people can be evangelists for how great America is.
11: They're going to go back home and they're going to say, you got to go see Bucky's. You got to go to Walmart. You know, we think, or In-N-Out Burger. We think of, you know, going to visit the Hollywood sign in California, going to Times Square, or people would want to go to the Grand Canyon. We don't think of like the everyday gas stations that people are wanting to stop in and take pictures and explore.
10: It's
11: pretty incredible.
10: Mercy, at the end of the day, have we not lost sight of this? I was in Croatia, Poland, Ukraine in the past couple, in a month or so. I don't go to other countries and agitate for the destruction of their government. Is this not just what you are normally supposed to do when you visit a country.
9: I love Matthew Foldy. When you always come back to the U.S. and you're like, thank God I'm back.
10: Yeah.
9: I'm so glad I'm back in America. I love really the diverse culture in America. You go down to Miami and they're speaking Spanish and you're having like a pastelito and a café con leche. And then you head over, to L.A. or you go to Tucson or you go to all these. There's so much variety when it comes to not only the landscape, but the people itself. Like the Americans, for the most part, not all cities, but it's all about like, we love that you're here in America because it is the greatest country in the world. And yes, you can speak up and disagree as opposed to certain countries, i.e.
10: Yeah, like a lot
9: the
10: of
9: UK.
10: You can't meme right. anything. We would all be arrested.
9: But I have to say, I'm not a big fan of Costco. I find Costco
10: okay, all right, that's, okay,
9: too
10: don't
9: massive.
10: Be ridiculous. All right, that's
9: go
10: crazy.
9: Go to Chick-fil-A.
10: All right, well, go to both.
9: Is great.
10: Okay, so one thing that was interesting, obviously, Paul Revere, we've discussed how he warned that the British are coming. He said that is a bad thing. But we're actually excited about the Scots who are coming. And at this point, they have completely taken over Boston and they are having a blast. And this is crazy. They're drinking the town dry. Do you know how hard that is to do in Boston? Let me put a metric on this. Sam Adams says that its Boston tap room ran out of Samuel Adams Boston Lager over the weekend because of Scottish soccer fans saying they drank four times as much beer as it normally sells during a typical four-day holiday stretch like the 4th of July, and the company had to schedule an emergency delivery just to keep up. Daniel, you were talking about this tourism that it's bringing. Obviously, this is massive for local businesses. How is the World Cup going? Not necessarily in the soccer sense, but in the diplomatic sense and in the economic sense for America.
12: Well, the economic sense is some of these tickets are thousands of dollars.
10: Yeah.
12: And what's interesting is that they take down all the stadium labels.
10: Right.
12: So it's not like, MetLife Stadium. And so, but these people, I'm kind of jealous of some of these Europeans where they come to America for a month off for a World Cup and
10: do they not have jobs? Yeah. Amber,
12: yeah.
10: Do you think that we're actually, Daniel says we're not going to get them to call it soccer. Do you think that we'll teach Europeans about a work ethic while they're here?
8: Oh, I hope so. But I will say that I'm not a huge soccer fan, but people are saying
10: American.
8: That our team looks fantastic this year.
10: And how's their soccer playing?
8: Also that.
10: Okay.
8: All right, coming up, politicians, entertainers, and people from all walks of life have come out in support of Major League Baseball players who did not toe the line on Pride Month.
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26: At the top of Breed's Hill, overlooking the city of Boston, Massachusetts, stands a 221-foot-tall granite obelisk. Erected in 1843 as a monument to the Battle of Bunker Hill. In the early stages of the American Revolutionary War, the British dispatched troops to fortify the hills surrounding Boston to control Boston Harbor. Meanwhile, some 1,000 colonial militiamen under Colonel William Prescott constructed fortifications on top of Breed's Hill, overlooking the city. The resulting conflict would become known as the Battle of Bunker Hill, though most of the fighting took place on neighboring Breed's Hill. As redcoats marched toward...
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26: 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The Patriots' gunfire had cut down 1,000 redcoats.
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26: Killing more than 200. 100 Americans perished with 300 wounded. Today, a charming neighborhood surrounds the Bunker Hill Monument. To help pay for the monument's construction, housing lots were sold on Breed's Hill. Passers-by going about their busy lives might not realize it, but on this hill, in 1775, a group of inexperienced Americans became convinced that patriotic dedication could overcome superior British military might and found a nation. This is an American Place on Newsmax TV.

0: But you know, you do have to fight to keep freedom. Because there are always people who will say, oh, give a little bit more power to government, and then a little bit more, and then a little bit more. Then one day, you've got so many people employed by government that they have a vested interest not to restrict them.
1: We told you yesterday about a few players on the San Francisco Giants who wrote Bible verses on the hats that they were forced to wear for Pride Night. Major League Baseball came out and chastised those players for writing on their uniforms. And that did not sit well with some Republicans in Washington. And that includes Vice President J.D. Vance, who posted this. Trump won, guys. We don't have to do this anymore. And Missouri Senator Josh Hawley wrote to the Commissioner of Baseball, Rob Manfred, demanding answers. He wrote in part, you must answer for what appears to be a pattern of discrimination within MLB against baseball players who profess their Christian faith. He then goes on to ridicule the league's rule about no writing of any kind on uniforms, saying the league featured Black Lives Matter messages all over stadiums, allowing BLM to be stenciled into the pitcher's mound and billboards placed around the stadiums. Mercedes, to me, the double standard here is so obvious. There has been all kinds of political messaging across sports and certainly in the MLB for at least a decade now. Why is it that companies get to voice their beliefs on the players, but the players are not allowed to express their own?
2: Well, I was thinking instead of the writing on the cap, you know, as they're saying, this, the MLB commissioner is saying, well, the writing on the cap violates our rules. Why don't they just embroider it instead? Embroider the Bible verse, okay? I mean, seriously. Look, it is a huge double standard, and the Major League Baseball commissioner actually spoke to my husband a couple years ago and said they were never going to get back into these political fights. They saw the damage that it caused and the uproar that was caused when they were down in Georgia. And I think at this point, they're rehashing this again. It's like, I'm sorry. In the same way that you have these people pushing these woke agendas like Black Lives Matter, Pride Month, etc., you know, you got to make it fair game so that if they want to have the Sacred Heart Month, go for it. Let's do that. That's a very Catholic thing that Amber would understand.
1: That's right, I do. Daniel, I think it's fair to say that generally speaking, if your employer asks you to do something, you have to do it. But in this case, we're talking about explicitly political messaging that goes against certain players' religious beliefs. So how do we get to this point where all of a sudden you're having to actually mask your religious expression because of the MLB?
3: And usually you can actually have more power in the workplace if you're getting paid millions of dollars a year,
1: right,
3: like a lot of these baseball players. And so I think that you have Harmy Dillon, who is in charge of civil rights at the Justice Department. You would have to wonder if she's looking at this as saying, hey, is this a violation of people's civil liberties?
4: And she's from California, so she knows what a hellhole it is there.
1: Well, and speaking of that, state attorneys general across the country are suggesting legal action. Florida's James Ulfmeyer reacting on X. Do you practice religious discrimination in Florida, MLB? You'll be hearing from my office soon. And Missouri's Catherine Hanaway wrote, my office is demanding that MLB not discriminate against players for their faith. If MLB refuses to comply, we will take action. So are we going to get to the point where, as Daniel suggested, Harmy Dillon's involved or even the president's Religious Liberty Commission? What do you think, Foldy?
4: Well, I'd rather Harmy Dillon because she can actually do things. I'm not sure what that commission has done at all other than to have that psycho, fake Catholic, crazy lady on it.
1: Hey, talk about Paula White.
4: Whoa, you know who I'm talking about.
1: Deranged
4: woman who's now like has full-blown TDS because she hates Jews who was on this commission.
1: Okay.
4: She was like melting down about Dan Patrick. But I think J.D. Vance is totally right here, by the way. He's saying Trump's president. You don't have to be this psychotic anymore. And you are seeing some Democrats, like elected office Democrats, Democratic candidates for office, basically trying to memory hole, take the, you know, the Men in Black memory stick and just like zap. Oh, we didn't say all these crazy things. That's exactly what the San Francisco Giants are doing here. We didn't do all of these insane things when in 2020 during COVID, all of that. So it's very weird to see even some elected Democrats getting the message on this and realizing that they overstepped, whereas you're having professional sports, like these are billion-dollar franchises, not getting the memo. So I am glad to see that, you know, there may be consequences for just this absurdity. I mean, just why on earth are you, who is driving this? Is there a large group of anti-Christians who like baseball?
1: Some Democrats are not getting the message, and
4: yeah,
1: I think that's precisely
4: why, because
1: we have leftist lunatic Scott Wiener, who is running to fill Nancy Pelosi's seat, and he is apparently not too happy about these verses on the hats. He posted, once again, MAGA shows its true colors. bigotry against LGBTQ people. This isn't an issue of religious freedom. People have a right to whatever religious beliefs they want, even if those beliefs dehumanize other people. But they don't have a right to hijack their employer to promote those hateful beliefs at a job-related event. MLB didn't warn these players for their faith. Rather, it warned them for violating the rules of their employment. Apparently, it's dehumanizing now to believe in the Bible.
5: So, okay, a couple of things. You mentioned Harmeet Dhillon. I interviewed her recently, and she says that she gets a lot of her leads actually from social media. So since this is a story that's taken off, I am certain she probably has someone looking into this. Title VII of the Civil Rights Act talks about employment, and religious discrimination is part of that. So, yes, if you have proof that other players had written on their caps other things unrelated to the Bible and didn't face any sort of repercussion, but here they are or they've been scolded, then of course that's discrimination when it comes to religion. So we will see what they do. Coming up, whack job teachers have been pushing their LGBTQ agenda on students for years, but we'll tell you what happened to one creepy
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5: Teacher who took it too far. Next.
7: Not many corners of Manhattan's financial district remain unchanged since the early 1700s. But Francis Tavern looks much like it did when French Huguenot Stephen de Lancey built it in 1719 as his residence in the then British colony called New York. This place became a local landmark in 1762 when it was bought by Samuel Francis, who turned the house into a tavern. During the Revolution era, Francis's watering hole proved to be a popular spot among rebellious colonists, including a secretive group known as the Sons of Liberty. When members of the group fired cannons on the HMS Asia in 1775, the British naval ship retaliated, striking Francis Tavern's roof with a cannonball. British troops did finally evacuate.
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11: Found himself sitting on top of an Atlas VI rocket filled with 600,000 pounds of fuel. At liftoff, 360,000 pounds of thrust hurled the massive rocket and its occupant into space and America's history books. John Glenn became the fourth human being to enter space and the first American to orbit the Earth. For his remarkable heroism, President Kennedy awarded Colonel Glenn NASA's Distinguished Service Medal.
14: As our knowledge of this universe in which we live increases, may God grant us the wisdom and guidance to use it wisely. Thank you, Colonel.
11: Glenn went on to become the United States Senator from Ohio, and in 1984 ran for the Democratic presidential nomination, but lost to Walter Mondale. It took 34 years to build, but on August 15, 1914, the Panama Canal was officially opened for business and was quickly crowned one of the seven wonders of the modern world. President Theodore Roosevelt.
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5: The LGBTQ indoctrination of children continues yet again as a Colorado teacher, Jennifer Honka, who told her students that she is lesbian and an LGBTQ supporter, has been fired after an investigation found that girl students were allegedly instructed to kiss classmates of the same sex during classroom skits. One student refused to participate and testified that she received a zero score for a grade on this assignment. According to an independent review obtained by CBS Colorado, another student said to a chemistry teacher that they were very uncomfortable and did not know what to do. She went ahead and kissed another student at the teacher's direction. The student then shared a digital meme with the chemistry teacher that included a picture of Honka and the caption, "She makes girls kiss." The meme had circulated among the students. Okay, Daniel, one of the things I also found extremely troubling here is how long it took the school to act. Mm-hmm. I think there was like three complaints before there was any sort of action against this teacher.
3: Yeah, you have a lot of these public schools where these unions are in charge, and they make it very hard to actually have punishment for teachers who are doing bad stuff like this teacher. And so you have these union rules that it's just not a you can see why more people are sending their kids to private schools, to religious schools, because they don't want any of this funny business that it's just kind of disgusting behavior.
5: Yeah, I know. It was she was a French teacher. So I think that they were
4: that makes sense. You know what? Then it makes sense.
2: Hopefully the girls weren't French kissing. That could be problematic.
5: One of the things I was going to bring up, Amber, was that also, like, it talked about that the, was it the chemistry teacher was notified?
16: Yeah.
5: Why didn't any other, if the students are talking about it.
16: Oh, we know why.
5: We know the teachers were talking about it.
16: Yeah, we know why they weren't talking about it or reporting it to the administration.
5: There should be a duty to
16: because
5: report.
16: They're worried about being called anti-LGBTQ. I mean, that's so obvious. This teacher
4: or worse,
16: is
4: Francophobic.
16: Or Francophobic, yeah. They have their own issues.
4: They do.
16: This teacher is reportedly a lesbian. She apparently, when urging the students to kiss, would make only the ones who said that they were gay kiss. This woman shouldn't just be fired. She should never be allowed within 100 feet of a school, and she should probably be on a registry. Clearly, this was...
5: Good point. I love that you brought that up.
16: Yes. She was doing this for her own, I think,
5: so my legal mind was turning on this, and I was thinking about, you know, like, coerced sexual harassment, Foldy. I mean, like, shouldn't the police be looking into this?
4: I don't know about coerced sexual harassment.
5: I mean, think about it.
4: I think that she should be deported to France, however.
5: You do? Yeah. That's where you would put
4: well,
5: her?
4: Well, you know, now that they're an Islamic Republic, they are not too fond of the LGBTQIA plus community.
5: Marcy, I brought up, like, you know, maybe police action towards this teacher or looking into some sort of investigation there, but what about the parents? I would think they would definitely have a lawsuit against the district and the school for allowing this to go on.
17: Yeah, and we've seen parents take action when it comes to, for example, administrators or teachers basically telling kids, you know, forcing the abortion or changing your gender. And this is just another example of, I believe, a very sick woman who ended up sharing all these personal details about her child abuse, her fertility struggles.
5: Being suicidal
17: with these kids. I mean,
4: this is a million times worse than
17: the vetting,
3: including with the suicidal kid in the class.
17: I know.
5: Yes.
17: It's just sick. It's just completely sick. All right. Protect our kids. Coming up. Chick-fil-A, America's favorite fast food chain has been dethroned. Will Foldy's favorite Taco Bell take the spot? Or perhaps a more surprising chain will reveal the number one.
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0: The union representing those who man America's air traffic control facilities called a strike. This was the culmination of 7 months of negotiations between the Federal Aviation Administration and the union. At one point in these negotiations, agreement was reached and signed by both sides, granting a $40 million increase in salaries and benefits. This is twice what other government employees can expect.
1: On any given day, 45,000 aircraft carrying an estimated 3 million people crisscross the skies of America. Controlling those flights, an estimated 14,000 air traffic controllers.
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2: 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The American Customer Satisfaction Index has spoken. And the winner is, well, Jersey Mike's is now the leader of the pack, bumping Chick-fil-A to number two with Jimmy John's, Panda Express, and KFC rounding off the rest of the top five. Were you surprised, Amber?
16: Actually, no. I do. I've heard complaints that Chick-fil-A's customer service has started to go downhill a little bit. And the beautiful thing about Jersey Mike's, they slice the meat right in front of you. I mean, everybody's very pleasant. I get it. It's fresh. It's good. Whatever.
2: Taco Bell
4: you
2: down
4: know that
2: to
4: this
2: 24.
4: Well, this is
2: place.
4: Obviously
2: what
4: a fake
2: that?
4: Survey. What this that list is a number, the top five of airport fast food restaurants. But outside okay. of that, this is not a legitimate survey.
3: Daniel. I'm just sad that Sweetgreen, my favorite, you know, you these
4: of course,
3: organic salads that
4: like
3: is not on this
4: pay
3: list.
4: Pay $20 for a piece of lettuce.
2: You
4: ridiculous.
2: Can actually comment on this in the segment if you would have gone to Chick-fil-A. Okay. Then you could comment. Now you can't. Oh Alex.
5: I'm so hungry, Mercy. I would eat any of those. But I think Chick-fil-A, I was surprised. I have a special place in my heart for Chick-fil-A.
2: I do too. Chick-fil-A is simply my favorite. I mean, those French fries, those chicken nuggets, that Chick-fil-A sauce, it's the best. Sorry, Taco Bell. All right, that's our show. Special thanks to tonight's squad, Alex Warrior and Daniel Lippman, Matthew Foldy, and the great Amber Duke. Wow. Okay, we'll see you back here tomorrow night at 10 p.m. Eastern. Thanks for watching. Have a great American night.
37: Bud Light. All right, Trump to Iran, comply or die? Let's check it out.

0: Welcome to Rob Schmidt Tonight. Trump giving a much-needed news conference today in France as his Iran nuclear deal has completely overshadowed the G7 conference. A leaked copy of the Memorandum of Understanding that begins this negotiation, giving tremendous ammunition to his critics, because on paper it looks pretty bad. Mostly just a list of all the goodies for the Iranian terror regime. Fighting ends, including in Lebanon, 60 days to form a nuclear deal. The blockade against Iran is removed. The strait reopens for all, free of charge, only for 60 days. An eventual $300 billion reconstruction account, Trump says, will be funded by Gulf states. Sanctions against Iran are lifted. Iran mandated to never buy or develop a nuclear weapon. That is in there. Its current nuclear assets to be negotiated over the next 60 days. And an executive mechanism will be created to monitor Iran for the potential of breaking any part of this deal. That's a critical part of it. And it seems it is the most important part of this, because Trump said firmly today, and this is where the structure of this comes in, that if Iran cheats on this deal, the punishment will be the decimation of the regime continuing.
1: You've been saying all week that this deal permanently prevents Iran from getting a nuclear weapon. Can you explain how exactly the deal achieves that goal?
2: So when I say permanently, it should be permanently. But if it's not permanently, we will bomb them. Now, that's with me as president. If you have a weak, pathetic president, maybe that doesn't happen. But I can only do the job that I have to do. I let him know. I said, look, if you don't adhere to the agreement, I don't want to do that. But we're going to bomb the hell out of you. And I don't think that they're going to veer from the agreement. What else am I going to do? Am I going to say I'm going to take you to court? Let me take you to court. Let me sue you. No, we're going to bomb the hell out of them.
0: So we know what Iran is, right? But the whole calculus of negotiating with them does change when the penalty for doing what they always do is now we're going to probably kill everybody we've been negotiating with. Right? As the White House gets lambasted for this deal, and they are, a reminder that the Trump-Iran deal is mandated by the threat of a lethal attack. They're essentially telling everybody they're negotiating with, you'll die if you cheat on this deal. That is worlds more stringent than anything that was in Obama's nuclear deal, of course, which is we might cut your funding, we'll sanction you again. Trump's saying we'll kill you if you don't do this, if you still try to get a nuke. So before we assume Iran is going to cheat this deal and we're getting nothing out of this and the war has been a waste these last few months, maybe just sit back and let this marinate for a few weeks and see where it goes. New York real estate developers typically are not easily duped. This deal intends to permanently denuclearize Iran as long as we continue to have somewhat intelligent presidents in our future and governments. The Obama deal, as we know, simply delayed Iran's nuclear ambitions for quite a short period of time, in all actuality. It literally did put Iran on the path to a nuclear weapon in the near future, just not right now, while at the same time, we were funding that future, which was completely insane. All of that really is true. Trump wasn't just bloviating when he makes those claims.
2: JCPOA, one of the worst deals. This deal was really dangerous, what he did. He gave them everything, including a lot of money, which we don't give them, by the way, just in case you have any questions. It's a memorandum of understanding. If it doesn't get done in 60 days, that's all right. We go back to bombing. You know, I don't want to do that because it's so good. But we might have to, because we're never going to let them have a nuclear weapon.
0: So that's what it looks like. And there's been a lot of concern this week, obviously. A lot of people worried about what this is. A lot of criticism that's been fair. But that press conference was much needed. We needed to hear the extent of what they were willing to do if Iran does what it always does. The JCPOA, Obama's deal, was a complete disaster. Democrats are now claiming, though, that Trump's is even worse, from Adam Schiff, of all people. Wow, Iran gets sanctions relief, the release of frozen funds, the ability to export oil, and a $300 billion reconstruction fund. The U.S. gets a reiteration of the vague promise Iran won't develop a new

0: violation if those benefits are not honored, if they try to cheat, which is very easy for us to catch. Again, they're going to set up a way of watching over all of this. And then they say, if you don't do this, if you screw around, we'll kill you. But that gets lost because all Democrats want in this thing is a political win, and they want a humiliation for the president, and they want to win in November. Here's Senator Chris Murphy.
1: The deal between Trump and Iran cements the fact that this war was the biggest foreign policy disaster in the last 20 years. I knew the terms were going to be humiliating, but I didn't think they were going to be this humiliating. This is the price of incompetence. This is the price of people cosplaying diplomats.
0: Cosplaying diplomats, all politics, of course. Bill Cassidy, Republican senator who Trump just bounced from his job by endorsing his opponent in the primary. Reagan is rolling over in his grave. Iran's nuclear ambitions were not curbed. This is the worst foreign policy blunder in decades. Not even close. And nothing's even happened yet, Bill. Do you think he's a little angry that Trump just kicked him out of his job right in the middle of his Senate prime? Nobody knows how this is going to work. But of course, the swings come early and often at Trump, as they always do. And there are fair criticisms to be made, even at this point. The memorandum made no mention of Iran's funding of proxy terrorism. That may come up, and maybe it already has come up, but it's not in the memorandum. Will we allow the regime to fund Hezbollah, the Hamas, and the Houthis? This agreement releases the economic pressure on Iran immediately. The strait opens up for all, not just for us. By next week, Iran could be bringing in yet again $500 million a day in oil revenue before the regime has had in any way to prove it's taking any of this seriously. All right, Senator Jim Banks is on the Senate Armed Services Committee. He joins us now. Good to have you, sir. Let's talk about the memorandum of understanding that has now been released. What are your initial thoughts?
2: Well, President Trump has made it very clear that at the end of the day, Iran will never have a nuclear weapon. And also, over the last year, we've decimated so much of Iran's military that they are so much worse off today and weakened so much more than they were 1 year ago. So this MOU is a step forward to clear the strait, a free and open Strait of Hormuz for free shipping, an opportunity to move forward with Iran to build a stronger, a healthier relationship, hopefully with them moving forward. But Rob, the one big missing piece of all of this that the media refuses to report is that Donald Trump is going to be in the Oval Office as our commander in chief for the next 2.5 years. And if Iran doesn't keep up their end of the deal, there will be hell to pay.
0: Right.
2: And Donald Trump will bomb the hell out of them if they don't do what they said they would do. And that's the missing piece of all of this. I trust President Trump. It's time to hopefully move forward, knowing that we're in a much better position and safer than we were a year ago.
0: That was exactly what I think was needed from the news conference today, because the MOU, the Memorandum of Understanding, was getting skewered in the media, as you would expect. But this is mandated by the threat of a very serious attack. If you don't play along on this one, you can't just cheat this thing. You never saw anything like that in the Obama deal. That's much harsher than anything we saw from Barack Obama. If you don't play along with this, if you screw with us on this, we are going to blow you up. And that's kind of getting forgotten as all these people criticize what this deal is. But let's talk about the criticisms for a second. You know, should there be a demand in there that Iran no longer fund terror, as we're about to open up another $500 million a day in oil revenue for this country? Should that be mandated into that?
2: I think President Trump has made that very clear, whether it's set in writing or set in stone in any sort of MOU or any type of agreement. If they go back to their old ways of funneling money to their proxy terrorist groups, we will hold them accountable for it. If there is ever evidence that they are developing a nuclear weapon again, we will hold them accountable for it. If they block the strait, we will hold them accountable for it. And the Iranians know that. They know what the American military is capable of. By the way, we will have more time now to rebuild our munitions stockpiles, develop newer and better weapons. And we'll be even more prepared to come back stronger than ever and make them pay the price. But at the end of the day, they will not have a nuclear weapon, and the rest of the world is better off for it. Most importantly, America is safer and better off for it, thanks to President Trump.
0: It doesn't say any, it only says that Iran can't toll the Strait of Hormuz for the next 60 days. It,

0: it doesn't indicate that that goes any further than that. Do you think that would be allowed potentially as some kind of reparation for the damage done to the country? Because I think that would irk a lot of people if we knew that Iran could make money off of charging a toll in international water.
1: I agree. I hope not. They shouldn't be allowed to profit off of movements through the strait. So I defer to President Trump on that. I think that's his intent as well. We'll see where this goes from here. Yeah. I hope the administration will hold him accountable to make sure that doesn't happen.
0: Yeah. Over the last 48 hours, there was a tremendous amount of freak out over the money that Iran could potentially access if they behave, which is access to what is a $300 billion fund that it looks like is going to be from the Gulf Arab states as kind of a reconstruction fund. Trump clarifying that earlier.
2: We're not putting up money. Only if they're doing things right. If they're doing things right, if people want to invest, they can invest. But they had this $300 million fund. It's only $300 million fund. It's only if they're doing things right. Remember this also. When you talk about billions of dollars, they've had much more than $1 trillion worth of damage done. They got a long way. They'll be 15 to 20 years to rebuild what they have right now. So they have to behave themselves. If they're not behaving, they get hit again.
0: Your thoughts on them potentially having the access to the $300 billion and also on having the ability to sell oil immediately before really any kind of behavior can be seen or judged?
1: Well, if they go back to developing a nuclear weapon, then the sanctions will go back into effect, yeah, and they will never have access to these funds. President Trump has made that very clear. So this isn't U.S. taxpayer dollars. This is access to capital and investment in their own country by other countries in the Middle East and elsewhere. So the sanctions are effective. We can put them back in place, a maximum pressure that we've applied to Iran before. We can also go back to the blockade, which was very effective as well. That's what brought Iran to the table, is the military strikes and the blockade. Both were a very powerful combination. Iran now knows that President Trump isn't fooling around. They know they could get away with it under Obama and Biden. They could get away with anything. They could get pallets of cash in the process. But with Donald Trump, there will be consequences if you don't keep up your end of the deal. That's why I'm so optimistic and hopeful about this, because Donald Trump's still in office for another 2.5 years.
0: Yeah, we got some time. Well, let's see if they actually behave this time, if they have learned a lesson. And if they haven't, it seems pretty obvious what will happen. Senator, it's good to see you. Thanks so much. Jim Banks from Indiana.
1: Thank you.
0: All right. Blaine Holt, retired Air Force Brigadier General, Khosrow Isfahani, senior analyst for the National Union for Democracy, I should say, in Iran. Guys, good to have you here. We have a memorandum of understanding. Blaine, I'll start with you. I want to get your opinion of where we are.
3: So we all need to, this is the hold your breath phase, just like you're intoning. An MOU, Memorandum of Understanding, it's just the point of embarkation. Look, here's the contours of what's eventually going to be a permanent plan. But along this path, things like the tolling, things that would equate to a bloodthirsty, Armageddon-bound bunch of psychopaths staying in power, those are going to be addressed. And no, they're not going to get a $300 billion blank check to do whatever they want. President Trump fully understands these issues, and he fully understands he's not going to leave his legacy to this. But what I find amazing is that the rock chuckers on both sides of the aisle and in the media are ready to go with just a scintilla of information of what's going to end up being an extremely complex set of maneuvers to get to the end game here.
0: So you, real quick, back to you, Blaine. You don't think that we're going to, you know, let them fund terror and do a lot of this ridiculous behavior that we've seen from this regime, because it's not in this memorandum?
3: No, it's not. But we'll get there. All it says is we're going to keep talking for 60 days and you're going to let trade go through. That's all this thing does. We're in the middle of a sausage factory that is diplomatic military sausage. And we're only touring the middle of the line. There's a lot more to be done.
0: Khosrow, do you share that optimism? Where's your head tonight? Nope, we need a mic on Khosrow, guys. We need
4: Islamic
0: a microphone.
4: Republic.
0: Start over. Go ahead. Yeah, we got you.
4: Unfortunately, I don't share that optimism about what will come out of this deal, because I look at the Islamic Republic and the language that they are using. They are already preparing for the next round of this conflict. They are vowing to expand their support for their terror proxies across the Middle East. As the general said, we are dealing with a bunch of Armageddon-bound psychopaths. The ideology of this system has not been changed. It will never be changed as long as they are taking breath. The only solution, the only good deal that you can have with this crowd is on the price of the body bag that you are going to put them in.
0: Does that, so in your opinion, no negotiation with the Iranian regime? What should the president do, Khosrow?
4: He should have finished the job. The United States, with its military might, could have opened the Strait of Hormuz in a blink of an eye. The United States has the largest, leading, most powerful and lethal military force on the face of the earth. Mm. And a bunch of mullahs in Iran were able to take the world economy hostage and make the United States president make a deal with Iran, make any concessions. The only deal, acceptable deal with this regime would be absolute, total, humiliating surrender. Yeah. This regime is not humiliated. Blaine, they are celebrating a win against the United States. They are celebrating that they have duped the U.S. president. Yeah. It doesn't matter that the United States has not been duped in reality. As long as this regime perceives itself in a position of power, sees itself in a position that it can dictate terms to the United States, we are losing something. We are dealing with terrorists, Blaine, not normal actors.
0: Understood. Blaine, the idea of finishing the job was one that we heard from a lot of the people like yourself that we talked to over the past several weeks and months.
3: Yeah, the job's not over. This is not over. Yeah. This is the start of an MOU. I'm sorry. Ayatollah Mojtaba without legs is not in a position. If he wants to declare that this is a victory, well, it's a Pyrrhic victory. The point is that I understand the consternation, but you have to also understand that the president is not going to repeat Iraq and Afghanistan with 130,000 forces on the ground in a 20-year war. That's not, and it's not militarily necessary either. So we're Scott Bessent is drying up all the money. Great. The money laundering out of London's not happening anymore. Europe's in a real bad position. And they're basically going to be succumbing to the Iranian people themselves. And President Trump did say the Iranian people are the ones who have to finish this. And they should. And they've been given every opportunity to from a very determined United States.
0: We're going to wait again and see where this goes. It's not signed yet. That'll happen Friday. I'm sure we will all talk next week once again. Khosrow, thanks so much. Blaine Holt, Brigadier General, we appreciate you. Thank you, guys.
3: 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Thanks.
0: The tension between Trump and Senate leader John Thune continues to escalate as the president tethers the SAVE Act to the coveted FISA authorization. That's coming up. Then later in news from the left, more New York politicians attaching their lame political identities.
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0: I'm glad you brought that up, though. I think these observances are important, and as we are so far from Earth and looking, you know, the beauty of creation, I think the, for me, one of the really important personal perspectives that I have up here is I can really see Earth as one.
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5: Rolling hills of Northern Virginia, Bull Run Regional Park is a place of natural beauty. But beneath these peaceful landscapes lies the site of one of the most pivotal and bloodiest battles of the Civil War. This is Bull Run, where on July 21st, 1861, the first major battle of the Civil War erupted. Known as the First Battle of Manassas in the South, it was a brutal clash between Union and Confederate forces, a battle that shattered illusions of a short war and signaled years of carnage to come. I'm Lucy Celia, and this is An American Place on Newsmax.
6: 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I love working at Newsmax because every day we bring you honest reporting with real conversations, no spin. 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
7: We want Pfizer approved, but we want the Save America Act approved. Voter ID, proof of citizenship, no mail-in ballots with exceptions. We also want no men playing in women's sports, and we want no transgender mutilation of our children. That's all we want. It's not a lot. The Save America Act. And that can be passed any way they want to pass it, but I'm not going to sign Pfizer unless it's done.
8: It's funny to watch Modi just sitting there listening to all this. The president is not going to drop the SAVE Act, no matter how much John Thune wants him to. President now attaching the SAVE America Act that requires voter ID and citizenship to vote in this country, something that most, the vast majority of Americans want. He's attaching that to the passage of FISA, the Foreign Intelligence Surveillance Act, something the Senate overwhelmingly wants. This comes after the GOP's refusal to confirm Bill Pulte as his director of national intelligence. That ticked him off. Trump first announcing on Truth Social, I will not approve FISA without the Save America Act going along with it. And my, isn't that interesting. Tudor Dixon, host of the Tudor Dixon podcast. Ben Ferguson, host of the Ben Ferguson show. Ben, what do you think happens with this one?
9: Yeah, look, this is about counting votes. And the unfortunate reality right now is you don't have 50 votes in the Senate for the America First Donald Trump agenda. You've got too many now Republicans that have already been kicked out, right? They've lost their reelection bid, who hate Donald Trump, and they hate him more than they care about America, more than they care about national security, more than they care about protecting us from terrorists that want to do another 9/11. The president is saying, hey, you guys, not only are you willing to risk national security issues, you're also not willing to give us something that more than 80% of Americans, depending on what poll you look at, are in favor of, that you show an ID to vote. And so the president tying these two together, I think it's actually a pretty smart move by him. I also think it's putting national security at risk by the Republicans and the Democrats that are against FISA. They know how important this has been to protecting America. And yet here we are having an incredibly stupid conversation about both of these issues, one national security and one that 80% of Americans actually want. Yet again, Washington can't get their job done.
8: Well, Tudor, I mean, when you talk about the SAVE Act, it's become so ridiculous how threatened by this the Democrat Party is. Listen to Chuck Schumer talk about just having voter ID in this country.
10: His demand to tie FISA to his radical SAVE Act.
2: which would strip millions of Americans of their voting rights and resurrect the ghost of the Jim Crow South. It ain't happening. It ain't passing. The SAVE Act is perhaps the most vicious piece of anti-voting rights legislation Trump has ever come up with.
8: He says it ain't happening, Tudor. I guess that means FISA's not happening either?
10: Well, I mean, they don't care for security or national security at all. That's why they don't want to pass the Save America Act, because they actually want to get people into Congress who would be dangerous for this country. Look at the people that they have as candidates right now. You've got Graham Platner. You've got James Tallarico. You've got Abdul El-Sayed. These people are all very dangerous. Mm-hmm. And they couldn't get elected if you had to show ID, because these are states where we know they are cheating, especially in Michigan. We know they are looking the other way. The Secretary of State here did not even check signatures on absentee ballots. They know they can't have ID if they want to get people elected. They know that they're getting the most dangerous people we've ever seen before. They're wanting to get them elected. Yeah. This is crazy, and Donald Trump is doing exactly what he should do to hold them accountable.
8: They're never checking signatures, by the way. That's never happening anywhere. I don't know who thinks they are. My friend tells me he votes for his wife all the time. He just scribbles on the line. Obviously, he votes for who she wants him to vote for. But it's like this is a joke that they act like we have these parameters and it's all really secure. It's such a crock. Tudor, back to you. CNN's former White House reporter Jim Acosta reminding us yet again that you can't trust anyone that CNN calls a journalist. This week, he stood outside the Kennedy Center for 11 hours waiting just to watch Trump's name get scrubbed off the front of it via a judge's order, comparing the president's name coming off the Kennedy Center, a building that he saved by dumping money into it to bring it back to life, comparing that to the fall of the Berlin Wall.
11: This is very much like watching the Berlin Wall coming down. It is a sign that that mankind, that humankind can stand up against tyranny. As long as it took, we pledged we would continue to have this coverage going. And by golly, we did, because we knew how much this meant to a lot of people out there. And we knew how important this was.
8: I mean, Tudor, for how many years did CNN tell us that that idiot was an unbiased White House correspondent?
9: Yeah, he's a journalist.
8: Tudor, go ahead.
10: I know. But to be fair, he is patient zero of Trump derangement syndrome. So we have to give him a little credit. You know, he was spanked by Trump a million times in front of everybody in the world, and he just can never get over it. But I mean, think about the madness of, like, our elitist Kennedy Center, where only the richest of the rich get to go and celebrate things. This is a sign of standing up to tyranny. I mean, on one hand, you have them saying, like, we hate billionaires. And then they're like, protect our building where all the billionaires go. This is ridiculous.
8: He put his name, I mean, Benny, I got 30 seconds left. He put his name on a building after he fixed it structurally, after it had been decaying like the rest of Washington, D.C.
9: Yeah, this is a health story to me. So kids, pay attention. When you go outside for 10 hours, you need to drink more water than Jim Acosta, because you start hallucinating, you start saying stupid things, you start comparing historical events where people actually died and risked their lives to a name on the wall. Like, Checkpoint Charlie is going to be what he's now going to call the Kennedy Center before you know it. So drink more water, kids, when it's hot outside. Make sure you prepare better than Jim Acosta when you're out there, because otherwise you say really stupid things on TV and people actually see it forever.
8: The amount of self-importance that Jim Acosta thinks he has is just...
9: He was a journalist, a nonpartisan, non-biased journalist.
8: He treated them all the same, didn't he?
9: Yeah.
8: Because I'm sure he's going to do the same thing
9: God's
8: outside.
9: Work.
8: Yeah, it just surreal. Ben Ferguson, Tudor Dixon, good to see you both. Thanks so much.
9: Good to see you.
10: Thank you.
8: All hell breaks loose in Minnesota after 15 Antifa radicals are finally indicted for terrorizing ICE.
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17: After decades of construction, bringing together antiquities from ancient Greece, Rome, as well as Gothic and Renaissance Europe, and many millions of dollars, Deering finally moved into his home Christmas Day of 1916. He enjoyed his almost mystical home with an enormous courtyard and vista on Miami's waterfront, complete with his own concrete boat, for nearly a decade before his death in 1925 at the age of 80. His home was the scene of great Gatsby-style parties, entertaining guests like film star Lillian Gish and even President Warren Harding. Deering's relatives sold off much of the property, but they also carefully preserved 50 beautiful acres. President Reagan met with Pope John Paul II here.
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8: Welcome back. DOJ announcing 15 Antifa members indicted for hindering federal immigration enforcement operations in Minneapolis over the winter and earlier this year. The suspects charged with conspiracy to impede a federal officer, multiple counts of interstate stalking, interstate threats, many other crimes. Remember Renee Good, who spent all day stalking ICE before barreling her SUV into an officer and getting shot? Or Alex Preddy? This was his behavior. Boom, there goes the taillight, just days before he was killed, carrying a gun at a protest and refusing to put it down. DOJ is dropping charges on, or is actually giving charges on many others engaged in this outrageous illegal behavior. After the charges came down, Antifa supporters went berserk outside the St. Paul, Minnesota courthouse, as you would expect. Some of that video seen right here. Royce White, U.S. Senate candidate for the state of Minnesota, joins us now. Andy Ngo is the author of Unmasked, Inside Antifa's Radical Plan to Destroy Democracy, a man that has studied this group and been tormented by them as well for years now. Andy, we'll start with you. You got a new piece on this, and there's so much fury over these indictments. Give us your take.
22: Well, this is the first time that the DOJ has ever charged Antifa accused militants of a federal felony conspiracy. And it's a significant step. It's actually something that I had recommended before in the times that I've spoken out in interviews and when I was at the White House Antifa Roundtable. Because, for example, in Minneapolis, just so people remember, we saw months of highly coordinated campaigns to impede and to injure federal officers. Remember how there were these militants who immediately mobilized to shut down the roads, create barricades in the streets. They would show up with riot gear to attack federal agents and federal officers. They would use their cars as weapons. If you read the 924-page indictment, it's extremely detailed. Those who are accused of being part of these cells are from multiple groups that formed a network and through affinity groups where they all had aliases. They used Signal to encrypt their chats for their alleged conspiracies.
8: It's not protest. Yeah. I mean,
22: it's not protest. It's criminal conspiracies. Yeah.
8: It's nowhere near, Royce. It's nowhere near protest, which is what so much of the media tries to claim that it is, what they claim it is. This is not a protest. These people are anarchists, Royce.
0: Well, maybe I'm a little biased because I live here in Minnesota, in the Twin Cities even. And I've been calling it the belly of the beast for a long time. Minnesota, again, the cultural epicenter of American politics. I think all of these things are half measures, to be honest. Mm-hmm. I don't think anybody is even considering going as far as we should. Minnesota is a failed communist state from the highest levels of government all the way down to your average grassroots activists. We have to do something drastic in these deep blue, quote unquote, deep blue states that these communists have a hold of.
8: Yeah.
0: And I think the president of the United States, honest, I'm going to say this is controversial. Minnesota should be federalized. Conservatives all across the country, conservatives and everybody else alike have to ask themselves, what would they need to see? What exactly would they need to see for people to say enough is enough? Right. I don't know what that is, but I think we're there.
8: There is so much absurdity, and you're not wrong about that. Andy, the president has designated Antifa a domestic terrorist organization. You know all about that. Are you seeing the fruits of that? Is that going to lead us somewhere? And obviously, this is likely a part of it, right?
22: Absolutely. It's not just the indictment that was unsealed this week in the state of Minnesota. In March, the federal government in the state of Texas was able to secure 16 federal convictions against Antifa members belonging to the North Texas Antifa cell. And they were convicted of terrorism crimes and attempted murder. They're scheduled to be sentenced this week. Some of them face decades in prison. So this is the most movement that has ever been done by the U.S. government to tackle this terrorist movement that calls itself Antifa.
8: Yeah, that's well said. Unmasked, the book by Andy Ngo, if you want to know more about how dangerous this group is. Royce White, running for Senate in the state of Minnesota. Good to have you both here. Thanks, guys. Appreciate it. All right, 250,000 mostly white British young girls raped and trafficked by mostly Pakistani immigrants in the UK. We're going to talk about a new report on Pakistani rape gangs with the survivor who...
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8: Put it together next. 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We're different. We report the real news. 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
23: If disaster struck at the turn of the 20th century, this house might have held your salvation. 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Enter the front parlor and you'll see a familiar symbol. Barton founded the American Red Cross. Her home was its headquarters, starting in 1897. In fact, the boards on the Clara Barton home came from Red...
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2: Of war. Clara never married. Her life was dedicated to helping those in need during wars and natural disasters like tornadoes, earthquakes, and hurricanes. Wherever there was suffering, Barton intended to lend the hand of God, all from within these walls. I'm Lucy Celia, and this is An American Place on Newsmax TV. Nestled in the rolling hills of Northern Virginia, Bull Run Regional Park is a place of natural beauty. But beneath these peaceful landscapes lies the site of one of the most pivotal and bloodiest battles of the Civil War. This is Bull Run, where on July 21st, 1861, the first major battle of the Civil War erupted. Known as the First Battle of Manassas in the South, it was a brutal clash between Union and Confederate forces, a battle that shattered illusions of a short war and signaled years of carnage to come. I'm Lucy Celia, and this is An American Place on Newsmax.
8: That's my job, and I aim to do it every night. Shocking, horrific details coming out of the UK, furthering a story we have covered in great detail here. Pakistani rape gangs, allowed to operate with impunity for years in the UK thanks to crippling levels of white guilt in the government. Rupert Lowe, a UK member of parliament, releasing the Rape Gang Inquiry Report detailing the systematic targeting of vulnerable girls, overwhelmingly white British girls, I should say, by predominantly Muslim Pakistani rape gangs across towns and cities up and down the country. Adding, at the very least, 250,000 young white girls have been subjected to repeated rape. 250,000. Gang rape, trafficking, torture, pregnancy, forced Islamic conversion, and lifelong trauma. They say the true number is probably higher. The UK's despicable woke government importing Neanderthals by the thousands out of the Middle East, inviting them in to rape and pillage a once great nation, leading to recent revolts like this. Massive protests in the UK led by Tommy Robinson. The British have had enough of their government's suicidal empathy. This new rape gang inquiry was survivor-led by a woman named Sammy Woodhouse, a victim of child sexual abuse and grooming when she was just 14 at the hands of a Pakistani Muslim in Rotherham. The report reveals authorities had knowledge of the rape gangs, at least from Sammy Woodhouse's case in 1999 onwards, yet they produced no protection. Officers discouraged missing reports and protected perpetrators, they say, and despite providing evidence that helped convict the leader of the Rotherham-based rape gang, Sammy Woodhouse was refused compensation by the Criminal Inquiries Compensation Authority there on grounds that she had consented to her own abuse, consented, they claimed, at the age of 14, and she got no compensation. This is the disease they're dealing with in the UK, and Sammy Woodhouse joins us now to talk about this, and thank you for coming on. I want to start with your reaction to this report.
5: Well, I was the lead on the inquiry, so of course I knew what was going to be in the report. And of course I've lived it, and I've been an activist for 14 years. And I've met with survivors all around the country. So unfortunately there was there wasn't much in the report that shocked me, just because, you know, I've seen so much. But what's really important is that the report was published, because there's still people in the United Kingdom that aren't accepting that this is happening. So we have to do everything in our power to raise awareness and educate people. And in this report, there were some survivors that have never, ever been able to speak out about their experiences. So they've had a platform for the very first time.
8: How do you diagnose what is wrong with the government in your country, which is bringing in these people that are doing these terrible things and then covering for them? I would be so furious. I would be as furious as so many millions are in your country.
5: Yeah, we are absolutely furious, and we've had enough. And, you know, when we've tried to raise this, in fact, I worked as a journalist with Tommy Robinson when all the protests and the riots was happening in our country. And Tommy was blamed. They said that I was encouraging it. And what I did was I went round the country and I was speaking to people. I gave them a platform and I spoke to everyone, you know, even people when I didn't even necessarily agree with their opinions. Yeah. I gave them a platform to speak. Now, the narrative that the mainstream media and our politicians was pushing was the fact that we was all racist, far-right thugs and hooligans, which, of course, we weren't. So when you had people such as me and Tommy, you know, giving people a platform to prove that they're wrong and they're lying, of course, they came for us. But, yeah, the British people, they're bad enough. And, you know, we're sick and tired of being called far-right racist thugs. Their labels don't mean anything to us anymore. We're going to start and take action like we have done on the rape gang inquiry, even if they won't. You know, people such as Elon Musk has been very supportive of our work. So, you know, he was very vocal on what's been happening, which has led to such conversations.
8: Real quick, before I let you go, you wrote online that you appeared on Good Morning Britain in a live interview about grooming gangs. And before you went on the air, you were told not to mention the race of the perpetrators, which, again, these rape gangs are predominantly Islamic, predominantly from Pakistan. They told you not to talk about the race. That is the disease. What is wrong with these people?
5: Yeah. Exactly what is wrong. It were absolutely disgusting and so disrespectful for them to say that. But of course, I ignored them and I called it out live on air. But what they need to remember is that could have been a survivor that's not as confident and as strong as what I was. You know, it could have been the first time they spoke out and they could have walked away and not done that interview. So we have to keep pushing, we have to keep exposing. Even the mainstream media, you know, they've showed hardly any interest in this report.
8: Yeah.
5: I'm not surprised.
8: Yeah. Well, Sammy Woodhouse, thank you for the hard work in putting together this report and for taking such a horrible thing in your life and turning it into action, which is so difficult to do. We appreciate your time and coming on as well. Thank you.
5: Thank you. Thank you for having me.
8: All right.
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7: Perched minutes away from the United States Capitol sits stately Cedar Hill, purchased in 1877 by famous abolitionist Frederick Douglass. After freeing himself from slavery, he became a minister of African Methodist Episcopal Zion Church. Encouraged by his Christian faith and gifted as an orator and writer, Douglass spent decades seeking to free all slaves. During the Civil War, Douglass became a friend and advisor to Abraham Lincoln, who Douglass said was the greatest president. Visitors will find Lincoln's favorite walking stick resting in the house, a gift of appreciation from Lincoln's widow, Mary. Douglass expanded the home's original 14 rooms to 21, including a two-story library. He needed a home close to official Washington because Republican President, President Rutherford B. Hayes, appointed him Marshal of the District of Columbia.
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10: To welcome into this world a new life, and with it, a new hope for America. Throughout his 39 years, he instilled in Americans a new spirit of justice and freedom, based on equality instead of status, and character instead of race. He waged a nonviolent war on racial segregation, with appearances that radiated with an energy that transcended all races, all faiths, and people of all ages, with words that still resonate today.
21: I may not get there with you, but I want you to know tonight that we as a people will get to the promised land.
10: He spoke to us of his dreams and his beliefs that justice too long delayed is justice denied. Abraham Lincoln began the war between the states with a single stated purpose, to preserve the Union. So it surprised everyone when in July of 1862, President Lincoln announced his intentions to issue on Newsmax TV.
8: Welcome back. Time now for news from the left. More annoying politicians pretending to be Knicks fans here in New York, tethering their lame political identities to greatness. Our next example is Kathy Hochul.
11: Oh!
12: Don't, Tanya.
11: How are you doing?
12: I'm doing great. Doing great.
8: All these nerds with their brand new Knicks gear that's never been worn before, and she has to go grab Spike Lee so she can look cool for a few minutes running around on the street acting like a basketball player. Before the NBA Finals, need we remind you, before the NBA Finals, Hochul said this while mocking the president as not a real Knicks fan.
13: What do you think of him saying he's a Knicks fan?
15: I ask him to name the starting lineup from 1993 championship team and see how he does.
8: Yeah, there was no 1993 championship team. A real fan would know that, but you're not a real fan. And Trump was courtside for like half the games back, going back 30, 40 years. Ask her to name three players. I'd love to see somebody ask Governor Botox to name three players on the Knicks. I'd love to see it. Next up, Chicago cross burning. At Grant Park last week was quite a spectacle to see. Naturally, it was presumed to be the work of all those American white supremacists that they constantly talk about and tell us about. But as it so often does, the truth revealing another scam here. The Chicago Police Department releasing a photo of the suspect. Oh, it's a shirtless Asian guy. Looks like he's, shirtless Asian guy running from the scene named Merlin Liu. Doesn't look like a white supremacist to me, revealing himself during a local NBC interview saying it had nothing to do with white supremacy, and it was actually a Trump protest by burning the cross. Take a look.
16: I did know about this this historical relevance beforehand, but I didn't know the severity, how racially motivated it may seem from what I did. My protest has nothing to do with race, nothing to do with gender.
17: I don't want to wait till his term ends. I don't want to wait until he may or may not get impeached. I want him gone right now.
16: I put a red hat to signify the MAGA hat.
8: I guess it's not white supremacy. Before we had this information, by the way, the mayor was asked about the cross-burning incident.
18: I can't speak to his lack of or understanding of the gravity of what he is alleged of having done. It's a painful reminder of how hatred towards Black Americans still permeates, you know, in our society.
8: Okay, that was actually after they knew who had done it, but still has to remind everybody of the tinge of racism, even though it had no racist agenda to it whatsoever. That's the second time we've seen something like that come out of Chicago. Remember the actor going to Subway at 2 a.m.? This is MAGA country. Next up, climate grifter and former Vice President Al Gore on the 20th anniversary of his documentary, An Inconvenient Truth. Enjoy.
19: When you see the film, do you feel like it still holds up?
28: Unfortunately, yes. And the scientists were dead right on all the important elements of it.
19: If the scientists were dead right, why has so much been made about this documentary in what was wrong?
28: They cherry-picked a few little, you know, how many years before the Arctic is ice-free.
19: Kilimanjaro.
28: Kilimanjaro, the snows of Kilimanjaro are complicated for sure.
8: Yeah, they just cherry-picked a few things, like the fact that there's more ice in the Arctic now than there was when he made that claim, and it's supposed to be ice-free. I think like a substantial part of the country, including most of the coastal, very populated coastal areas, many of them are supposed to be underwater at this point. Just a little cherry-picking, just the fact that, you know, nothing has gone up, not even a half an inch has gone up since he made these claims in sea level rise. Sure, just some cherry-picking. And by the way, all that has made him so much money. He's made so much money off of all of that. And you know it's nonsense. And finally, Republican Senator Bernie Moreno, mocking Democrats who are backing Graham Plattner, the Nazi tattoo guy in Maine, while questioning several Trump nominees during a Senate confirmation hearing. Enjoy.
0: Do any of you have a Nazi tattoo?
1: Senator, as I mentioned yesterday, I do not have any tattoos, especially not a Nazi tattoo.
4: Senator, I do not have any tattoos of that nature.
14: Do not have any tattoos?
20: No.
0: No. Have any of you ever said that women deserve to be raped and should take accountability for being intoxicated?
1: Senator, absolutely not.
4: No.
20: No, absolutely not.
0: Have any of you fantasized about raping men who broke into your homes?
1: Senator, absolutely not.
4: No, Senator.
14: No, sir.
20: No.
0: No.
8: Pretty clever way of reminding Americans that the Democrat Party is supporting a guy that has that whole list of baggage to be a senator from the state of Maine come November. All right. The funnier moments.
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30: Witness Fort McHenry on the banks of the Chesapeake Bay in Baltimore, Maryland, and one image instantly stands out. Oh, say, can you see? Waving proudly in the breeze, much as it did in the aftermath of the Battle of Baltimore in September 1814. As the smoke cleared from the British naval bombardment of the American fort on the morning of September 14th, eyewitnesses saw the huge American flag flying completely unscathed. A man named Francis Scott Key, an attorney and poet, was staring in awe at the glorious spectacle as he penned the Star-Spangled Banner, based on the melody of a then-pop.
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8: And finally tonight, the president having a little fun overseas in eastern France, giving this message when arriving at a meeting with the G7 leaders. 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
36: Hello.
37: I'm the boss.
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8: All these Europeans, that can't stand him but have to listen to what he says, because he kind of de facto runs the world right now. Trump also paying some very interesting compliments to a guy he really likes, the Prime Minister of India, Narendra Modi.
2: So you look at this man. I'll give you a lesson. He's the most beautiful looking man. He looks so nice. He's like an angel. But actually, he's as tough as he's a killer. I don't want to. He's a killer. He's as tough as they come. But he looks so good. So he gets you by surprise.
8: When was the last time Narendra Modi was called beautiful, let alone by another man? You wonder. Finity's up next. We'll see you back here tomorrow night.
2: Stupid people want to have a worldwide depression, and they're stupid people.
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7: Dunk, Tanya.
9: These are our Klan members without white hoods. They wear suits now.
11: All right, good evening. Welcome back. Have you heard enough about Iran today? I have too. Welcome to Finity. We will get to this 14-point peace plan that's not really a peace plan. It's a 60-day extension. Donald Trump signing it tonight at Versailles in France. How about that? We just got that video in. The left hates this plan. That is not a surprise. The hawks on the right hate this plan. That is not a surprise. I have other thoughts that I will address tonight on Finity. But there is another story, one that is not getting the coverage that it probably should by the same people in the media and the international media who have spent the last 17 months trying to connect Jeffrey Epstein to Donald Trump, by the same people in the media who have insisted without evidence that Donald Trump did something illegal. But this story makes the Jeffrey Epstein story look like a drop in the bucket. A 219-page report was released yesterday in the United Kingdom by a member of Parliament, laying out in detail the evil, just the pure evil, of predominantly Muslim men, from Pakistan, grooming, trafficking, torturing, and raping at least 250,000 white women in the United Kingdom over the course of several years.
12: Huge bombshell news today. The Rape Gang Inquiry Report has just been published in full. It lays bare the astonishing scale of the rape, abuse and torture of potentially hundreds of thousands of young white girls at the evil hands of predominantly Pakistani Muslim men and men from other Muslim countries.
11: And nobody here is talking about it. That report was from this morning. In what could be the biggest scandal involving sexual abuse and rape in history, Muslim men raping young white British women for decades, facilitated, ignored, and covered up by politicians, by police, by caregivers, even the Prime Minister. The Prime Minister who was in France tonight. For one reason, these people do not want to be perceived as racist, which is utterly insane. And because of that, this was able to go on, fester, and thrive for decades while polite society in Britain looked the other way. According to the report, 87% of the perpetrators were Muslims from Pakistan. 87%. But the left still want you to think that diversity is our strength. It is not. And maybe you've heard that before.
12: The report claims Labour-dominated councils and MPs were briefed on the gangs long ago, yet later denied any knowledge. It says the party prioritised electoral reliance on Muslim voting blocs and then blocked or watered down inquiries, suppressed ethnicity data, and framed legitimate concerns as far-right agitation.
11: Isn't that interesting? So leftist politicians in the United Kingdom ignored reports and then blamed it on the far-right instead. Now, where have I heard about that before? That's right. Right here in the United States, in Minnesota, with that man right there, Tim Walz, the governor, he blamed right-wing conspiracy theorists, the president, and YouTubers for what's turned out to be a multi-billion-dollar fraud fiasco in Minneapolis.
13: We've got Republicans here in the state legislature playing hide-and-seek with potential whistleblowers. We've got conspiracy theorist right-wing YouTubers breaking into our daycares demanding access to our children. We've got the President of the United States demonizing our Somali neighbors and wrongfully confiscating funds that Minnesotans rely on.
0: Yep, that's right, Tim. That's the playbook. Blame everybody else for the crime except for the people that did it. And that's what they do here, and that's what they do in Great Britain. In Minnesota, it was Muslims from Somalia. In England, it was Muslims from Pakistan. In both places, Democrats in power tried to cover it up, and nobody here is talking about it. 2 weeks ago, in the United Kingdom, there was a murder of an innocent 18-year-old. His name was Henry Novak. He was murdered by a Sikh radical for no reason. He was stabbed to death, but when the police arrived at the scene, they arrested Henry. Because the murderer, Vikram Digwa, this guy right here, told police that Henry knocked off his turban. And last week, also in the United Kingdom, this time in Northern Ireland, outside Belfast, a Muslim barbarian from the Sudan, a third world country in Africa, tried to behead an innocent white guy in the streets. The media here completely ignored this story, and the prime minister there did this.
1: The government has decided to ban social media access for children under 16. It's a big step for our country.

0: Now, it's not an easy thing to do. I'll be honest about that.
1: It's not an easy thing to do. It's something you shouldn't do if you're a real democracy. Keir Starmer banned people under the age of 16 from social media. The reason for that? Simple. To stop people from sharing videos like the one we just played. To stop people from sharing videos of what's really happening in the United Kingdom. According to this report that came out yesterday, this is on page 147, quote, while Keir Starmer was the director of public prosecutions, which is like our attorney general, it has been reported that 13,000 suspected rape gang members and pedophiles were let off with warning letters. They got warnings. This is while Keir Starmer was essentially the attorney general in the United Kingdom. Today he's prime minister. And he gave 13,000 suspected Muslim rapists warnings. A slap on the wrist. Think about that. 250,000 white British girls systematically raped, some of them gang raped, as religious-based anti-white racism was not only allowed in the UK, in many ways, it's encouraged to this day. Just like if you are asking questions about Somali fraud here in the United States or African immigrants from Nigeria or Uganda or Ghana or wherever, if you start asking those questions like we are tonight, you are instantly labeled two things. One is a racist, the other is Islamophobic, and I don't care about either. I do not. Because the left does this on purpose, to intimidate you, to shame you into silence, and ultimately shame you into compliance. I will not be shamed. To the point where in Britain, 250,000 innocent white girls, some as young as nine, were allowed to be raped until somebody finally spoke up this week. Here is the account of just one victim.
2: I was told that Muslim girls are good and pure and stay virgins until marriage, but all white girls are slags and they all sleep with hundreds of people. I was told that white girls are trash. They're all whores. They don't obey Allah, so they deserve to be punished. They don't dress modestly. Muslim women are pure because they cover down to their ankles and down to their wrists, and the hem of their top comes below their knees. White girls show the curves of their body, so they are asking for it. They should be raped as punishment for not obeying Allah. Kafir girls are worthless. Sex with a kafir girl doesn't count as adultery. If you're not a virgin before marriage, you should be beaten. She says that many times she was told that the Quran says if one of your wives disobeys you, beat her.
1: That goes on and on. It makes you just sick to hear, and even sicker when you hear that this has been covered up, just like here in the United States. But that is life in one of the world's largest democracies, a country that we have a special relationship with, please. While the left in this country and in the United Kingdom continue to force this multiculturalism on all of us like it works, it doesn't work. By claiming that America is the great melting pot, we're not a great melting pot. They always leave out a very key fact. When Ellis Island was open and the majority of immigrants came through Ellis Island legally, they came from Ireland, Britain, Italy, Norway, Denmark, Germany. All white, all Christian. Now compare that to what's happening today with illegal immigration. We are all being replaced. We've replaced the white and Christian with people from the third world, many of them black. All in the name of diversity, and the results have been a complete and total disaster in both countries. And when faced with accusations and rumors and actual real evidence, the people in power in the United Kingdom, the leftists who for decades have looked the other way, are now blaming it on white people. Here's the former Scottish First Minister.
3: And you can already hear the commentary among some when it comes to the, for example, inquiry on grooming gangs. Never forgetting the point, of course, that the vast majority of sexual offences that are committed against children are committed by the white community, not by the British Pakistani community.
1: 250,000 innocent white girls are raped. Again, 250,000, that is a number so large, it's difficult to even comprehend. Raped largely by Muslims, largely from Pakistan, according to this report. Allegedly, reportedly, of course. And they want to blame it on white people. It's the exact same playbook here. Blame it on white people. When something goes wrong, blame it on white people or call white people racist. That'll get them. That'll scare them. But this report

0: Report confirms what we have suspected for a long time. All in the name of diversity. Western leaders have allowed this to go on and on. That is no longer my opinion. That is a fact. In America, we call it the Great Replacement. In Britain, it's Pakistani Muslim rape gangs from third world countries. And there have been more than 250,000 victims. Tonight, the fact remains that because of the leadership there and the fear of appearing to be racist, more people have been arrested for social media posts in the United Kingdom than for raping innocent white girls. And maybe as we approach our 250th birthday as a country in 3 weeks, it is time to rethink this special relationship in what will likely go down as the biggest scandal in British history. It's that serious. When we come back tonight, I don't even know how this is possible. 2 weeks later, somehow, they are still counting the votes in California, meaning this is going to happen again during the midterms in 4.5 months. Adam Carolla is here, an Affinity exclusive. Plus, three-time World Series champion Curt Schilling is also here, along with the Attorney General of Florida, and they have a message for Major League Baseball Pride Nights. And on another note, Elon Musk is a trillionaire, and the left absolutely hate it because they are against anyone actually succeeding in this country. Stay with us.
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11: Bin Laden was dead.
13: I've ridiculed everyone on the roster, and I just want to say from the bottom of my heart, I'd like to take the chance to apologize
14: to absolutely nobody.
13: You think you can get rid of me that easily? I know a lot of dim-witted jerks thought I was in this for a grift, that I was going to roll up and leave town if I didn't get into City Hall.
15: It's just not fair.
13: Hey, morons, I didn't get in this for political power. I got in this to expose this corrupt machine, and nothing has changed.
0: Yeah, the corrupt machine made sure that he didn't win. Spencer Pratt lost the L.A. mayor's race under very interesting circumstances. I'll say that. For example, the primary there was 15 days ago, and they are still counting the votes. 68,000 votes still haven't been counted. How's that even possible? In a state where Spencer Pratt had the lead for 6 days until all the counting started happening, and then Pratt suddenly loses. Think about that. But that's how they count the vote in California. That is the message that the legacy media wants you to know. But the concern now, all right, so fine, forget about Spencer Pratt. I don't want to. But in 4.5 months, the same thing's going to happen again. They're going to still be counting the votes in California with the balance of power in Congress on the line. Adam Carolla is the host of the Adam Carolla Show. Adam, so good to have you back. Why do you think your state, California, is run like this, like a third world country?
16: Because we fail at everything, because we're majority Democrat. And this is kind of what happens when there's no checks and balances. They just put everything into legislation and none of it works. And it doesn't really matter if it's a bullet train or it's that bridge over the 101 so cougars and butterflies could get across, or elections or schools or COVID. We just fail at everything because it's all Democrat.
0: This number is pretty shocking. So in elections where they count the vote beyond the first 24 hours after the polls close, Democrats win 80% of the time. That cannot be a coincidence. How concerned are you that come November, the midterms, we're waiting for them to count the vote in California and figure out if Mike Johnson is still speaker? I mean, how big a problem could this be?
16: It's going to cause an exodus. I mean, it already has. I think this is probably the final straw. A lot of people spoke to said we've kind of bottomed out, and we thought there would be a change when we hit rock bottom. And with the fires, we kind of did hit rock bottom, and people thought this is going to be the year we change. And the Democratic machine and apparatus just kicked into overdrive, and we just went right back and did the same thing we always do.
0: Do you think everything was on the level with the Spencer Pratt race down there in Los Angeles? You still live in L.A., right?
16: Yeah, I do. Yeah. And I will say this. I don't know that I can't say definitively it was or it wasn't. I can say when it's 2 weeks ago we all voted and it's 2 weeks from now we're going to get our results, then people think there's improprieties. I mean, how else would you interpret that or digest that? So they're not doing themselves any favors. I mean, if they're cheating, then they're just winning. But of course, you're bringing up speculation because you take so long to do it every time.
0: Yeah, no matter what, like, it undermines the result when it goes on like this. All right, so this is crazy. California is now prioritizing companies that are run by gay people. They will award over $600 million in grants to businesses tax-free if they are, quote, gay enough. You have to take a survey and then provide personal references, quote, attesting to their homosexual orientation. That seems like maybe that could be kind of like, how do you do that? Like, you write a reference for somebody like, no, I know Tom. Tom is gay. Let me tell you. Like, how do you do that?
16: Well, I mean, of course, it just leads to grift because you will then go find a homeless gay guy to run your energy company.
0: Put him on your
16: and
0: board.
16: And start hammering checks. Yeah, I mean, look, we do this with, they go, oh, this guy's on the spectrum. If your child's on the spectrum, you can get $1,600 a month. Junior, you're on the spectrum.
0: Right.
16: Home health care. I'm going to take my aunt and I'm going to give her $1,000 a month. This is all dogs in the airport. There were no dogs in the airport because there's no dogs allowed in the airport when we were young. And now it's all dogs in the airport because somebody said, look, if you have a real disability, you can bring your dog in the airport. And every asswipe decide it'd be a good idea to fly with their dog because they game the system. So they leave the door open, people game it, and that's what happens every single time. I mean, look at Pocahontas trying to pretend like she was an Indian so she can get a better gig at a law firm or into Harvard. I mean, they all do it. Everyone does it. It's human nature.
0: This is a true story. So early 80s, she's lying to get a job at Harvard. Before that, it's like 1982. She contributed a recipe to a Native American cookbook called Pow Wow Chow. That's how far Elizabeth Warren took that. She literally was writing recipes for Native American cookbooks. Gavin Newsom is facing this corruption scandal in California. I get that. But I'm wondering, he's going to run for president. All right. I think his creepy wife might impact that negatively. But I'm wondering if stuff like this is going to come back to haunt him. Take a look.
14: Everything you've heard and read is true. And I am deeply sorry about that. I've hurt someone I care deeply about, Alex Turk, his friends and family, and that is something that I have to live with and something that I am deeply sorry for.
0: So, yeah, he slept with his best friend's wife and then he got a divorce. And look, this stuff happens, but I just think this like squeaky clean image that Gavin thinks he's got going right now could come undone when he starts actually campaigning. What do you think?
16: Well, he's a sociopath, and there's something wrong with him. Other guys are slimy. Other guys are greasy. Other guys lie. I've interviewed Gavin Newsom for over an hour, and there's something wrong with him. I've been in the same room with him.
0: Really?
16: There is something off with Gavin Newsom.
0: What do you mean by 100%. That? Like he's... Go ahead.
16: He doesn't track. He's not a traditional politician who has answers that are canned but avoid the tough questions. You can listen to some of the interview I did with him many years ago on my podcast, and there's something wrong with him. Is what I said to him, what about traffic? This town is full of traffic. What are we going to do to stop traffic and fix traffic? And he said, you know what, Adam? I saw a billboard the other day. It said, you're not in traffic, you are traffic. And I kind of like that. And I thought, that doesn't make any sense at all. So he's a sociopath.
0: That's not even an answer to the question.
16: His wife is a dope. His wife makes Kamala Harris look like Thomas Sowell.
0: I will say she's telegenic, but I think she's his biggest liability right now with Gavin Newsom. Seriously, though, I don't know. Back to the gay thing. How do you prove somebody's gay when you do that survey? $600 billion they're giving away, and you got to. There's no way to do that unless somebody's married to somebody of the same sex. But if they're not, it's like there's a lot of open runway there for, I would say, fraud, which seems to be a thing in California. Adam Carolla, good to see you. I enjoy the podcast. We'll have you back. Thank you.
16: Thank you.
0: All right. So this story, staying in California, not even deliberately, Major League Baseball would rather celebrate Pride Month than the Bible. Players wrote Bible verses on their hats, and Major League Baseball and the Giants went after them. World Series champion Curt Schilling is with us, and this woman will not go away.
15: He made a terrible mistake. He made a terrible mistake for himself, his legacy, and for the country.
0: Yes, Hillary Clinton with advice on how to beat Donald Trump, something she has never done.
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0: Okay, tonight, Infinity Files. So I know you've probably seen this revisionist history from the wonderful Mrs. Maisel, Hillary Clinton, a woman who just won't go away and stands for absolutely nothing, which is why she will never be president.
15: He made a terrible mistake. He made a terrible mistake for himself, his legacy, and for the country. He had said that he would not run again. I believe if he had kept to that plan and said in, say, the late summer of 23 that he wasn't going to run, that he was going to pass, you know, the torch to the next generation, we would have had a real contest.
0: Oh, yes, we would have had a real contest. What a brave thing to say over 2 years later. And by the way, how would you know anything about beating Donald Trump? You lost to Trump. And it turns out she didn't mean any of that anyway. Here's Hillary right before the Trump-Biden debate.
27: Do you think President Biden should run again in 2024?
28: I think that's totally his decision. Absolutely. I think he's done a really terrific job. Yes, yeah. I want him to run if that's what he wants to do. And of course, I'll support him.
0: Great dress. Isn't that interesting, though? So the Trump-Biden debate happened a couple weeks later. And then guess what? Right after that, Hillary came out publicly and said she was voting for Joe Biden. I'll be voting Biden, Hillary. With the Mrs. Maisel revisionist. Moving on, Barack Obama's going to open up his presidential library tomorrow. We're going to be talking about that. Robin Roberts gave him probably the easiest question he could ever get as a former two-term president, and Barack didn't have an answer.
29: And what do you consider your greatest accomplishment?
30: Look, there's a lot of stuff I'm proud of. For all the resistance from our political opposition.
0: Like, are you serious? You don't have an answer? Like, you've never been asked that before? I mean, honestly, how is that not like a question that you've got like a canned elevator answer ready to go at all times? You were president. What are you most proud of? You know, Obamacare. Which was not a good thing. Joe Biden back in the public eye. I don't know why. And here he is bragging about something you shouldn't be bragging about.
31: Well, the other thing I was able to do, I made sure there could be no oil drilling off the East Coast, the West Coast, and 150 miles off the Gulf of Mexico. He's been doing it with all that protection, too. No more windmills.
32: Yeah.
31: Because they kill birds.
32: Yeah, I had it.
31: Give me a figure.
0: Yeah, coffee in cars with not comedians. It's Joe Biden and Jay Leno in a car that requires oil. Joe Biden's talking about how he got rid of oil. According to ABC News, Al Gore was right 20 years ago, despite all the evidence pointing toward him being terribly wrong when it comes to climate change.
1: When you see the film, do you feel like it still holds up?
2: Unfortunately, yes. And the scientists were dead right.
1: If the scientists were dead right, why has so much been made about this documentary in what was wrong?
2: Well,
0: yeah,
2: they cherry-picked a few
0: expecting
2: little,
0: that.
2: You know, how many years before the Arctic is ice-free?
0: Yeah,
1: that was Kilimanjaro.
2: Good. Kilimanjaro.
1: And Gore is right. A majority of the science in An Inconvenient Truth has come to fruition.
0: Can you name something? Like, literally, can you name something? Seriously, like, there's a hotel that we used to go to when we live in Florida that's on the beach. It was opened in the 1890s. It's in the exact same spot that it was in the 1890s. Where's that sea level change?
3: It only happens over there.
0: What do you mean it only happens over there? Isn't the ocean all connected?
3: No, it goes to that spot, and just shut your mouth.
0: The Knicks victory parade's going to happen tomorrow, and Kathy Hochul's a huge Knicks fan. She's ready.
4: Don't die, yeah. I'm doing great, doing great.
0: Yeah, that's great, Kathy. You really got it. The New York primary, by the way, happens on Tuesday. JFK's grandson, Jack Schlossberg. So John F. Kennedy, Camelot, Jack Schlossberg. That's his name. He's running for Congress. He's polling in third place, and he just got a monumentally big endorsement that could change the race. I don't know how he did this.
5: Hi, I'm Caroline Kennedy. I've been around politics for almost 70 years, so I can tell who's in it for the right reasons. That's why I'm so proud of my son, Jack. And I know that both my parents and his Uncle Teddy would be, too. Vote for Jack by June 23rd.
6: I'm Jack Schlossberg, and I approve this message.
0: I'm Jack Schlossberg, and that's my mom. And Caroline Kennedy, I got to be honest, you haven't been in politics for 70 years. Your dad was president, and you were just... you're just his daughter. That's your connection to politics, outside looking in, but on the inside because of your last name. The World Cup is happening across the United States, Canada, and Mexico. Scotland won their first match. They call them matches just the other day. And to celebrate, they started drinking a lot of the beer in Boston. And there is a lot of beer in Boston. And the people in Boston were shocked about all the beer being consumed in the city of Boston.
7: They deep, man, and they could drink, too.
8: What? Are you kidding me, man? They must don't got no water over there in Scotland. After they're gone, I'm one person cleaning up after them, man, and it ain't that bad. They came, conducted themselves, man, with class, dignity, man, and they like our city. So I'm happy they came, man.
0: Yeah, I like that. They're spending a lot of money. They're having a lot of beer. Not cocktails, the beer crowd. Certainly there in Boston, the Scottish, and that's a good thing. When we come back, so Elon Musk is a trillionaire, and that is a great thing. 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
11: Welcome back to Yeah, That's a Pepper Thing. First up, we've got Harrison wrapping his Dr. Pepper in a tiny quilt so it feels at home. Oh, how tender. That's a Pepper Thing! And over to Becca, who's whispering affirmations to her can.
13: You're sweet. 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
11: She swears it makes it taste better. It's not a science thing, but it's a Pepper Thing! Why do they all do it? All for that sweet, delicious, truly one-of-a-kind taste of Dr. Pepper. It's a Pepper Thing!
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14: It defaced the Pride Rainbow with a Bible verse telling the LGBT community that they do not own the rainbow, that God owns the rainbow. If I were a Giants fan, I would never attend a game again.
0: They defaced the Pride Rainbow. Four words that I never thought I'd hear after four players on the San Francisco Giants wrote Bible verses from Genesis on their team-mandated pride hats, where the Giants logo was turned into a magical rainbow. In response, Major League Baseball said, quote, the writing on the cap violates our rules and consistent with normal practice, we have warned the players about future violations. They also went on to say that the violation had nothing to do with the content of the message, which I just find hard to believe. Because for years, players like our next guest have been writing things on their uniforms and their cleats, and the league never said anything. Only when it's a Bible verse is it suddenly controversial. Curt Schilling is a former Major League pitcher. He's a three-time World Series champion. He's a World Series MVP. He should be in the Hall of Fame. James Upmeyer is the Florida Attorney General and is one of multiple attorney generals across the country investigating Major League Baseball. Curt, during the 2004 World Series, one of the two Bloody Sock games, you wrote K-A-L-S on your cleat, meaning basically strike out Lou Gehrig's disease. Did Major League Baseball have any issues with that after that?
16: That shoe right there is actually in the Hall of Fame. So, no, not at all. And okay. Never, nothing was ever said.
0: Okay. Would you wear Pride gear if you were still with the Red Sox right now? They had their Pride night last night.
16: No. No, I would not. There's a deeper theological discussion here. I mean, if I asked you to make a prediction of something that you think is going to happen 50 years from now, the chances that you were right would be one in a million, right? 2,000 years ago, we were told this. Christians will be persecuted. They will be attacked. And all through Matthew and John and Timothy, that they made it. We will be hated by all nations. Now, listen, I'm a Christian. I'm deep in my faith. I expect it. This is not as surprising. And I promise you that those three guys that did this aren't surprised by it either. But I don't get, first of all, I want to see every legal thing that can happen in this case in defense of these players. And we've seen this, right? We saw the Tampa Bay players who refused to wear the jersey or the patch. But I promise you, if this was based on the Quran, or if this was based on Mormonism, and if this was based on any religion other than Christianity, that we would no one would have heard anything about this.
0: That's a really good point. Like if a player wanted to wear a hijab under their hat, I don't think it would be an issue.
16: Right.
0: Mr. Attorney General, you tweeted that Major League Baseball is going to be hearing from your office. What is your plan here? Because you're the Attorney General of Florida. This happened out in California, and they were playing the Chicago Cubs.
17: Sure. Well, first, Kurt's the man. It was an honor to follow him growing up.
16: Thank you.
17: So truly glad to be here.
0: And 50 years from now, I can predict that he will be in the Hall of Fame. It should happen sooner. He should already be in.
17: Lips to God's ears. Amen to that. Yeah, look, these sports leagues, it's supposed to be about fun, family, entertainment. And instead, they seem to continuously be pushing, compelling left-wing ideologies. And every time you hear these news reports, it's always condemning Christian views. This is wrong. Look, sports teams, private companies, they can set some uniform rules, but if they're going out of their way to target people on their deeply held religious beliefs, that is wrong and probably illegal. So I don't know what they're doing as far as the Florida teams go. I know the bounds of my jurisdiction, but you're darn right we're going to look into it and we're going to hold them accountable if they are breaking the law. So we're going to send them some subpoenas. We're going to ask questions. And at the end of the day, they're going to have to explain why in 2020 they can change their uniform rules to let people write things down about social justice and Black Lives Matter. But when people want to talk about life, creation, and redemption, suddenly there's a problem that is wrong,
0: God.
17: And we're going to investigate.
0: Yeah. One of the pitchers, Kurt, so Sam Henkes, said, quote, "It was just something I feel like I was forced to support when I don't morally support it. There was no hatred behind it, and I think that's being misinterpreted." And I think that's a great point. There's no hatred here. He just doesn't want to celebrate what people choose to do in the bedroom, which I think should be okay.
16: The hatred and the anger is 100% one-sided on every time this issue comes to the fore. I don't hate it. I have friends that are in the LGBT. I don't care about that stuff.
0: Right.
16: What I do care about is the precedent-setting hypocrisy. Players have put messages on their uniforms from a loved one passing to, I had, after 9/11, I had stuff written on my hat. No one ever said a word, nothing.
0: Yeah.
16: And the only time this becomes something that you have to talk about is when a player in a sport, well, Harrison Butker for the Kansas City Chiefs. I mean, look at the backlash to Christianity. Again, not surprising. I'm not playing victim. And we've known this. We've known this was going to happen. And we expect it.
0: Yeah, it's a good point. Think about Father's Day is coming up, and you know there'll be a player on Sunday with "I love you, Dad" or something
16: somewhere
0: on his uniform, and it won't be a big deal Monday. Maybe it will because of this. Mr. Attorney General, you mentioned the special logo they created when Biden was president in 2020. They declared themselves team allies to the LGBTQ+IA community. Can something like that be legally considered part of the Giants uniform? Like, if you work for a company, they can make you wear a uniform, but they can't necessarily make you do something like that and celebrate people's sexuality. Is that legally accurate? Does that argument hold up?
17: Companies do have some First Amendment rights. They can adopt uniform policies. What becomes problematic is when they go out of their way to target people on certain deeply held beliefs. And they've got civil rights issues if they're going to go after people based on race and religion and faith. And at the end of the day, these are employees that are facing discriminatory restrictions. So look, they're going to save us some money in our prosecutions because now we're going to be able to save money on the deposition rooms. We're going to have the NFL in one office and the MLB in the other, and we'll just bounce back and forth and make sure we're holding them all accountable. Vice President Vance said it well. Trump got elected. Maybe they didn't wake up to realize that they don't have to do this socially correct stuff anymore.
0: We don't
17: just
0: have
17: make
0: to do
17: money,
0: this
17: entertain, be family friendly.
0: Absolutely.
16: I have to say this. Why are these major league sports kowtowing to a minute percentage of their fan base?
0: Yeah.
16: An extremely minor. There are far more, by a factor of probably 100, Christian fans in all of these sports leagues than there are. Doesn't make them the members of the LGBT any less important.
0: Yeah, even in San Francisco. Yeah, I mean, the Giants put out the statement, "We understand the choices made by individual players have caused pain and anger to many in the LGBTQ+ community, and we're sorry for that."
16: Really?
0: Like, what are we talking about?
16: Who's in pain?
0: Who's in pain? I don't care if you don't wear a hat. Kurt, did you have 3,000-plus strikeouts in your career?
16: I did.
0: Did you have, 216 wins?
16: Yes, sir.
0: Okay, and your wins above replacement, I think, is more than 50, right around where Pedro Martinez's is. What was your playoff record? Is it 11-2 or 11-3?
16: 11-2.
0: 11-2. Okay. You are a Hall of Famer. If any of these writers are watching, my God, write this wrong. Please write this wrong.
16: Yeah.
0: Kurt Schilling, great to see you. James Upmeyer, we'll keep an eye on this. We'll keep an eye on it. Thank you.
16: Good luck, James.
17: Thanks.
0: All right. President Trump officially signing that deal with Iran moments ago at Versailles. How about that? How about the symbolism there? A lot of people upset about the details of the deal. We'll tell you what it means.
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23: An association or a union. And I went to them and I said, you're going to include the women, right? And they said, absolutely not.
21: Realizing they were going to be on their own, in June of 1973, she founded the Women's Tennis Association to fight for the commercial and professional recognition of female tennis players. Both Billie Jean King and the Women's Tennis Association gained international attention from an unexpected source.
26: There's no way a woman can play tennis with a good man tennis player.
21: In 1973, 55-year-old former tennis champion Bobby Riggs challenged the 29-year-old King to a battle of the sexes.
23: I hit the ball as softly as I could so he had to generate all the power, and I was going to run him into the ground.
27: Have this another.
21: Before an estimated worldwide audience of 55 million people, Billie Jean King easily defeated Bobby Riggs, 6-4, 6-3, 6-3.
11: Welcome back to Yeah, That's a Pepper Thing. First up, we've got Harrison wrapping his Dr. Pepper in a tiny quilt so it feels at home.
28: Oh,
11: how tender. That's a Pepper Thing! And over to Becca, who's whispering affirmations to her can.
29: You're sweet. You're unique. You're the best thing I ever poured over ice.
11: She swears it makes it taste better. It's not a science thing, but it's a Pepper Thing! Why do they all do it? 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It's a Pepper Thing!
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30: Terrorists to justice. All indications were that Osama bin Laden was asleep as the U.S. Naval Special Warfare Development Group, known as SEAL Team 6, approached his highly secured three-story Pakistani-based compound. When located in his living quarters on the third floor of his compound, the head of the Islamist group Al-Qaeda was found using his young wife as a shield. The Obama administration reported the 54-year-old terrorist was given a traditional Islamic burial at sea. 9 years, 7 months, and 21 days following his infamous attack on New York's Twin Towers, killing thousands of innocent civilians, its mastermind, Osama bin Laden, was dead.
0: All right, so the media here all day on this Iran deal and this one question, are we really going to give Iran $300 billion? Everyone in Washington claims that we're not, that our Middle East partners are going to do it if Iran behaves themselves. A $300 billion reconstruction fund for Iran, according to this 14-point peace plan we saw today. And all day I've heard the same thing. Don't worry, that money's going to come from Qatar. Qatar's going to do it. And you just expect me to sit there and nod my head like a sock puppet, like, yep, okay, Qatar's going to do it. Iran attack Qatar. Why would Qatar ever give Iran $300 billion? Seriously, think about that. Why? We think these are fair questions to be asking right now before this deal becomes final. Why would anyone give Iran any money? Like a dime? Like $300 billion? I don't buy it. I don't. It's my job not to buy it. Except for this, maybe it is the only way to end this war now.
1: The alternative would be a worldwide depression. You know, the stupid people want to have a worldwide depression. And they're stupid people. So you can only go so far. You drive somebody into the ground and a lot of bad things happen. Number one, the strait would never open because they don't like floating billion-dollar ships up and down a strait when there are rockets flying over them and mines all over the place.
0: Robert Pape is a professor of political science at the University of Chicago. Professor, nice to have you. The left is knocking this deal. I expected that. Where are you on what just happened today?
2: Well, first, I want to be clear. I believe that America should be number one. I believe that we should be the strongest, healthiest, most secure country on the planet. This deal does not do that. Now, there's been a lot of speculation. We now have the actual MOU. President Trump, you're showing, actually signed it. Let's just look in the next 60 days. Let's not worry about the $300 billion yet. This now, this current MOU now makes it absolutely crystal clear that in the next 60 days, Iran is going to get somewhere around $30 billion. Let's just be clear about that. They're going to make about $10 billion in the next 60 days just selling oil, and we're totally going to let them do that. And also, we're saying that as soon as that signature happens on Friday, where the other side also signed, we unfreeze their assets. And we already know that is unfreezing something like $12 billion up front and another $12 billion at the end of the 60 days. Think of that as a signing bonus and then a completion bonus. And that's just 60 days. Think about that. That's what we, now what does Iran do? They say they will let the ships pass through Hormuz, no fees, for 60 days. But then what do we get after 60 days? In the MOU, and this was what was hidden until today in the White House version, the MOU says Iran is going to start charging fees after 60 days. And it says so in the MOU that President Trump just signed.
0: Yeah, they use the word fees, not tolls.
2: This is a deal that only gets worse.
0: Yeah. Do you think it'll get to 60 days? Do you think we will get to that 60-day point? To me, this is just like, all right.
2: I'm very concerned that this is such a lopsided deal, and the losses for President Trump are just mounting up. And he can have a nice smile on his face, and he can try. But look, this is Iran. This is a roadmap for Iran to achieve regional primacy. This is what this is.
0: Professor, eventually they have to be able to
2: hold up well by the Republicans. I don't mean the Democrats.
0: I think at some point we have to let them sell their own oil. This is just my observation today. The hawks on the right absolutely hate this deal. The America First isolationist right is fine with it. They've we got rid of the Iran nuclear program. We want out. The left hates it. That is predictable. But I don't know what people expected Trump to do. What do you want Trump to do at this point?
2: No, actually, I actually believe
0: troops on the ground?
2: You're right, that President Trump, I'm not really trying to be critical of Trump. I think that's a wrong way to read, sir, what I'm saying. I'm not coming at this to make it worse for Trump. He explained that the world economy was going off a cliff because of the war that he started. So he's trying to stop that. And I think that is what he's trying to do, sincerely trying to do. Yeah. There's another actor here, sir. It's called Iran, who's going to want more out of America than they've currently got. And there's another actor, and it's called Israel. And they're not going to want this deal to stand. So it's not just President Trump. This is a triangle, sir. And I'm really not trying to come at this from this political angle. That's the escalation
0: Robert,
2: trap
0: you,
2: is famous for not doing that.
0: I call you, sir. You don't call me, sir. Or I'll call you professor.
2: Oh, I'm sorry.
0: But I appreciate that. No, not at all. You're entitled to your opinion. And I think a lot of people are just kind of scratching their heads about what happened. And I think that there's a portion of the population that are happy that at least this looks like it's going to come to an end. I think if you know Donald Trump.
2: If I could just make one more point.
0: Sure. I'm so tight on time, but go ahead.
2: The big danger is over the next 60 days, we're still going to run down our oil inventories. That is what's going to let Iran's leverage grow, where they're going to want more benefits, more concessions. And we can't stop those oil inventories from running down.
0: Yeah, we got to get those boats through the Strait of Hormuz. Professor Robert Pape, appreciate you being here tonight. We'll have you back as we go through the next 60 days. Thank you, sir.
2: Thank you.
0: Elon Musk is a trillionaire. 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
5: He was a graduate of West Point, accepted an Air Force commission, was a seasoned fighter pilot, graduated from MIT with a degree in aeronautics and astronautics, and winner of the Presidential Medal of Freedom. But the world will always know him as the second man to walk on the moon. Born on January 20th, 1930, in Montclair, New Jersey, Edwin Eugene Aldrin Jr. was the son of an Air Force colonel and a mother who would strongly influence his life. Coincidentally, her maiden name was Marion Moon. Because his younger sister couldn't pronounce the word brother, she'd refer to him as her buzzer. Later,
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8: Tell me, is there some society you know that doesn't run on greed? You think Russia doesn't run on greed? You think China doesn't run on greed? What is greed? Of course, none of us are greedy. It's only the other fellow who's greedy. The world runs on individuals pursuing their separate interests. The great achievements of civilization have not come from government bureaus. Einstein didn't construct his theory under order from a bureaucrat. Henry Ford didn't revolutionize the automobile industry that way. In the only cases in which the masses have escaped from the kind of grinding poverty you're talking about, the only cases in recorded history are where they have had capitalism and largely free trade. If you want to know where the masses are worst off, it's exactly in the kinds of societies that depart from that. So that the record of history is absolutely crystal clear that there is no alternative way.
0: Okay, on another note tonight, you might have heard that Elon Musk is now a trillionaire. John Astor was the world's first millionaire. Then John Rockefeller was the first billionaire. Elon Musk is now the first trillionaire. And you can say whatever you want about his politics, but Elon Musk is the definition of the American dream. He's also the only African American that the left does not like. He is a white South African immigrant. He launched his first company when he was still in college. Today, he owns Twitter, Tesla, and SpaceX. SpaceX went public last week. Elon is the world's first trillionaire. The left hates it because only Democrats would be anti-success. Think about that. Even though the day SpaceX went public, 4,400 blue-collar employees that work at SpaceX became millionaires. Not to mention Elon employs 125,000 people. Not to mention just 25 years ago, Elon Musk was sleeping on his couch in his office, showering at the Y because he couldn't afford an apartment. Graham Plattner, the guy with the Nazi tattoo, tweeted that Elon Musk became the world's first trillionaire. Let's make sure he's also the last. This is why the left is failing. They're against capitalism. They're against the American dream, even though Elon Musk is literally doing something that the left should be celebrating. Have faith. Greg's next.
9: All right, hump day. Welcome to Frontline, 6 o'clock here on the East Coast. We begin with some political standoff as President Trump plays hardball on Capitol Hill. In a fiery Truth Social post, Trump said his pick for Director of National Intelligence, Jay Clayton's confirmation hearing can wait, insisting the Senate focus instead on passing the Save America Act. Simple. No vote on election integrity. No rush on confirmations. My thoughts on this later in the show. Plus, Trump's DOJ hard at work, and this time it's taking aim at reparations based on race. The Justice Department is stepping into a lawsuit challenging Evanston, Illinois' reparations program, arguing the government shouldn't just be handing out cash based on the color of your skin. Funny how people who spent years telling, oh, race shouldn't matter, suddenly have a lot of expectations. And the Department of War is done with different standards for different uniforms. A new year-long strategy will unify how America's warfighters are trained, how they're measured, how they're optimized, from fitness to brain health to wearable technology and combat readiness. One military, one standard, one mission. Seems simple enough. I don't know how we ever got away from that. But first, people really drinking the haterade on this Iran deal, but what if it wasn't only about Iran? What if it was about realigning multiple global factors and all the experts just missed it? Let's do this.

0: Look, I know this will come as a shock to about no one who watches the show, but the media got a bunch of stuff wrong. We didn't, but almost everyone else in the legacy media did on this Iran agreement. Now, I've been involved with some spy stuff in my life, and I have a working theory of how this got so messed up. One is the media just lies about stuff and they just make things up, which would be par for the course. But the legacy media has done this before, where they get part of a story or no story at all and just run with it, and their commentators opine on it, and it just gets accepted and reported as fact from there on out. But the other theory I have is that Trump's biggest problem in his first term was leaks. And this term, it's been substantially more locked down, but there's been a few here and there. So one way to figure out who it is, give 50 people 50 slightly different versions of the agreement and see what makes it to the media. Now you know who the leaker is. So let's talk about what they got wrong and what is actually in this agreement. Look, I was on the call this afternoon with some senior officials that literally read the actual 14-point plan, and since then it's been released. So this is it. It's an immediate stop of fighting. Okay, but there's some conditions to that. Most importantly, which was Trump's number one goal in this, Iran will not develop, procure, or have a nuclear weapon, and the International Atomic Energy Agency will be on site to oversee the downgrade of nuclear material. And if they don't comply, we're just going to go back to bombing them.
1: If it doesn't get done in 60 days, that's all right. We go back to bombing. You know, I don't want to do that because it's so good. But we might have to, because we're never going to let them have a nuclear weapon.
0: And if you don't think he will, okay, good luck with that. I think he's proven he will. The other thing, fees for the Strait of Hormuz. No, this is not part of the agreement. It's to facilitate free commerce. That is in the agreement. Or we'll go back to bombing them.
1: Maritime traffic through the Strait of Hormuz has already increased very substantially, and the normal flow of energy will resume in the coming days.
0: Now, there is the ability, which is not the great part, but there is a coalition that can agree in the region to impose a fee or toll or whatever at a later date, but Iran can't do it on their own. What I also really like about this is it also assumes Iran's responsibility to a certain degree over its proxies, Hezbollah, Houthis, and all these crazy militias that Iran has been funding and supporting and giving guns to. They can now be held accountable for these people's actions. But if Israel is attacked, there are no restrictions for them to return fire, so I don't know where that came from. But Trump was really clear on Israel.
1: I think they could do better with respect to Hezbollah. I'm not saying they shouldn't protect themselves. I'm saying when two drones are shot into the desert and drop harmlessly, you don't have to knock down buildings in Beirut. They could behave better.
0: Seems pretty reasonable. It's okay. The most controversial part, the $300 billion. The initial reports from the legacy media a few days ago were like, Trump's going to give them $300 billion. No, that's not happening. Trump made one thing very clear today.
1: We're not putting up money. If people want to invest, they can invest.
0: Iran will not get any of our dollars. This money will come from released sanctions of earnings, unfrozen assets, and investments from Gulf Coast states. And those transactions will then be approved largely by the United States. There is a bunch of other stuff that's basically, you know, supporting those key tenets. But now, here's what I really care about, though, because honestly, I just don't care at all about the Iranian people or Iran or anything. Whether or not they rebuild, I just don't care. Or honestly, any of the countries over there. What I do care about is America and our economy and the price of our goods.

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1: Experience our military gained in this operation. For the first time in 80 years, a torpedo was used. We had high-tech bombs and surveillance and advanced targeting, all new untested military tech that has now been confirmed in real-world battle experience. Yes, unfortunately, we did lose 13 soldiers, and nothing should overshadow their sacrifice. But we also lose 200 to 300 troops a year in training or accidental deaths. That's according to Congress. So this experience was at a relatively low cost comparatively for the experience. I'm not being cold. This is the reality of military service. This is the highest, not to sound crass again, return on investment in military history. Sorry, but I'm speaking very frankly as a military guy. Like, I was an expendable asset. I joined. If I died, I hoped it was in sake of the mission. Every time a service member is killed, though, there are massive changes in TTPs, which are tactics, techniques, and procedures that save countless other lives. So it's a cost, but it amounts to tangible advancements in superiority. Lastly, the economic leverage America now has is immense. I told you about OPEC a month ago. With OPEC breaking apart, and no doubt this is because some behind-the-scenes talks from the Trump administration, there's no more drilling quotas. Countries can and will pump as much oil as they can to get as much money as they can. You see, the UAE under OPEC was only, due to joint agreements and things like that within the organization, was only producing a little over 3 million barrels a day. But they have the capacity to produce 5 million, which they're going to start doing now that they're not constrained by OPEC. Here's the awesome part. Because the UAE is now ramping up production to compete with them, so will Saudi Arabia, who they've already said they would, who's right now only producing 7.5 million barrels per day, but they have the capacity to produce over 12 million a day. So now the Middle East is producing up to 7 million more barrels of oil a day. We consume like 20 million a day, 22 million a day here in America. This is a huge number. Now with the strait open, that's going to flood the market. Gas prices are going to crash, and I'm talking plummet. Great for families here in America, but also, due to the massive supply, Trump can now go to those countries who have that extreme surplus and say, yo, I'll buy a ton of that oil to refill our oil reserves that Biden depleted for political reasons before the election at a reduced price. And his bargaining power is that during this whole conflict, America's been cranking out oil and doesn't actually need the Middle East anymore because we're also getting oil from Venezuela. So we could tell them to pound sand, which would crater their oil markets even more. The rule is oil down, cost down, markets up. And as those costs come down, so does inflation, and so do interest rates, which were held flat today by the new Fed chair. If the current oil price trajectory continues, though, until the next meeting, there is a very real possibility that inflation could actually drop below the 2% mark. They could drop interest rates, and the economy soars. So you look me in the eye, and you tell me you don't think that this Iran situation didn't lead to a better outcome than before. Former Trump senior economic advisor Steve Moore, sir, we looked at the Fed rates today. They held steady. There was talk about raising them. I think economically we're going to be just fine.
2: Yeah, no question. And so are the markets, although the markets did fall at the very end of the day, and I'm not clear why that's happened. But by the way, the new Fed chairman, Kevin Warsh, is going to be fantastic. He understands that economic growth does not cause inflation. But I agree with what you said. We could actually see the inflation rate fall well below 2% in the next couple of months, because you're going to see big increases in oil production, and that's going to bring the oil price, which is now about $74 a barrel, well down below 70. Remember, at one point it hit 100. So we could see the gas price by the end of the summer. I think it could get $3 or less. Wow. By the way, remember in January and February, it was $2 a gallon. Right. People forget about that. We had the lowest gas prices. Right. The other thing, you know, that you didn't say among the many awesome things you did say is that the United States is the number one producer of oil and gas in the world today.
1: Correct.
2: A lot of people don't realize that, but thanks to Trump.

0: Trump's drill, baby, drill strategy, that had a huge impact in breaking the back on OPEC. And if I'm 66 years old, for almost 60 of those 66 years, OPEC has had a blade at our neck.
1: Right.
0: They could cause a recession by saying, okay, we're going to increase or decrease the oil price. Now they don't have that control. So it's enormous. The other thing I would add to what you said, and I'm not a foreign policy guy, I'm not a military guy, you are, but as an economist, you have to ask the question, what is the discounted present value over the next, say, 20, 30, 40 years of Iran not having a nuclear weapon and not being able to blow up countries?
1: Yeah.
0: That's going to be in the trillions and trillions of dollars.
1: Yeah, it is actually hard to numerically pinpoint.
0: Exactly. It's hard to even compute, but it's got to be in the trillions of dollars. So when people say, well, what did we accomplish?
1: There you go. I mean, that's it.
0: Yeah.
1: But that's the other thing, too, is the exposing China's economy. All right. China's economy, I mean, took a hit here.
0: Sure.
1: I mean, they import, what, 20% of their oil from that region. They got totally screwed. Their refineries almost shut down. Their manufacturing cratered. I mean, having that kind of economic control, does that bolster the dollar against the yuan?
0: It sure does. Of course it does. And, you know, look, China is our ultimate enemy. Right. Mm-hmm. They are our ultimate enemy. And our economy is sailing. I mean, we're going to see, as long as this deal sticks and the states stay open and the supply chains are open again, we're going to see the American economy just soar, soar. And we're the only country that's growing right now. All the rest of the world's looking at us like, I want what they have.
1: Yeah,
0: I mean,
1: exactly.
0: We've got three, you know, you saw what happened with SpaceX, the biggest IPO in history. You got two more coming with Anthropic and AI, OpenAI. You've got a booming stock market. It's Trump. Trump and has done an amazing job. He's picked a great Fed secretary. Mm-hmm. He did not cut rates today, but he didn't raise them.
1: Right.
0: And that, you know, a lot of people said he should raise them. He was right not to. So you're talking to a guy who's very bullish on the U.S. economy.
1: So obviously, you know, let's talk about the Fed. Trump was actually asked about this today. Roll this real quick.
2: It's all right. Whatever.
3: And it looks like they might even raise them later this year. It's not clear. Do you have any
2: comments? It could happen. I mean, it's hard to believe. It just keeps a country down, you know, so it's so unusual.
0: He couldn't do it now. He couldn't cut rates now with 4.2% inflation,
1: right.
0: But he will.
1: That's the thing is people don't understand that, you know, oh, a quarter percent or whatever it is that we may get. Let's say this, you know, obviously inflation was driven by the conflict, mostly oil, things like that. That's not going to be an issue.
0: Exactly.
1: It's going to come way down. You're not going to have negative inflation, but you will have far, far, far less. You get under 2%, they drop it, they cut a quarter percent. That saves the average household, if they want to get a new mortgage, $300-$400 a month.
0: The interest rates are going to come down regardless of what the Fed does. There's a mythology that the Fed controls interest rates. They don't. The market controls the interest rates.
1: Sure.
0: And one of the great things about Kevin Warsh is he understands, why do they call people like myself and Steve Forbes supply centers? We believe the way to make an economy prosperous is to increase the supply, the productive capacity of the country.
1: Right.
0: When you produce more apples, the price of apples goes down and everybody can afford them. We are in the beginning stages of one of the greatest productivity revolutions in the world. We have to lead the AI revolution like we did the internet revolution. I can't tell how many businessmen and women I've talked to who said, you know, they're using AI. It is reducing their costs. So, yes, I'm with you. I think we could see a very dramatic reduction in the inflation rate, which will be great for the U.S. economy, and thank God for Trump.
1: Real quick, Trump's been playing with crypto.
0: Yeah.
1: What's your take on that and the Clarity Act?
0: I'm in favor of cryptos. You know why? Because, and I don't have them myself,
1: right.
0: But I'm glad they're out there. You know why? Because they keep the central bankers honest. It's good to have a private currency out there that competes with these arrogant central bankers who pretend like they're playing with monopoly money.
1: I like that a lot.
0: Yeah. I like gold, too.
1: Yeah. I mean, everybody. So Trump walking to any of his buildings. All right, Steve, we appreciate you coming in, sir.
0: Thank you, Carl.
1: All right, coming up, Antifa is finally being held to account. And what did the libs do? Oh, they went out and attacked a federal courthouse where they were being held to account in Minnesota. Later in the show, we got that. But first, Major League Baseball players under fire for writing a Bible verse on their hats during Pride Night because they were forced to wear weird rainbow stuff. Commissioner warning them, don't do it again. I thought we were done. Trump won. We don't have to do this woke stuff anymore. More next.
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7: Canteen, which she opened on October 3rd, 1942. 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
14: Field victory. That opportunity came at the Battle of Antietam when Union forces.
8: Welcome back to Yeah, That's a Pepper Thing. 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
1: Only two more weeks of Pride Month, but the Major League Baseball seems to think that, like, we're at, like, the height of woke culture. During Pride Night, this week, multiple players on the San Francisco Giants, including pitcher Landon Roop, took it upon themselves to write Bible verses on their forced-to-wear pride hats. Now, Roop's verse being Genesis 9:11-16, which it says in part, "And God said, this is the sign of the covenant I am making between me and you and every living creature with you, a covenant for all generations to come. I have set my rainbow in the clouds, and it will be the sign of the covenant between me and the earth. Whenever I bring clouds over the earth and the rainbow appears in the clouds, I will remember my covenant between me and you and all living creatures of every kind." I mean, that's not controversial, but being the Bible, you know, I guess somebody had a problem with, but the MLB apparently is against religious freedoms, I guess, now, because they released a statement saying the writing on the cap violates our rule. How about the pride flag that you're forcing people to wear? And they said all this other garbage. And it's just unbelievable. The president or Vice President J.D. Vance responded to all this by saying, "Trump won. We don't have to do this anymore." I agree with him. And the only team in the MLB not participating in this Pride Night garbage are the Texas Rangers, doing a faith and family night instead. I mean, it's good to know those players for, you know, standing up for this, you know, against this woke ideology. We're not doing this anymore. And as far as the warning from the MLB, I guess it's only okay to support LGBTQ people and not Christians. Former MLB player John Rocker, sir, this all seems dumb.
17: Certainly does. Actually, I cover this quite a bit on my show that I do on Rumble today, and we had a good 30-minute discussion, and it's just, you know, the left, you just can't get more bizarre a world than the left. You know, last week with the Carmelo Anthony, he murders someone, and all of a sudden he's a victim of racism, and you've got a pride night, pride flag on your hat, you put a Bible verse on it, and that's hate speech.
1: Right.
17: The Bible verse is hate. A Bible verse is considered expressing hate when it's put next to a pride flag.
1: It's all stupid.
17: You just read it, and honestly, that verse didn't really have too much to do with condemning homosexuality. And I mean, I grew up just getting the Bible just bludgeoned over my head. My mother was a Bible Christian teacher for about 25 years. And so I have read the Bible cover to cover multiple times. Yeah. And there are verses in the Bible that talk about homosexuality being a sin, et cetera, et cetera. Now, if something like that was on his hat, he could make an argument. But that right there, honestly, I think he was using that hat as a statement to get people reading the Bible and maybe, you know, change their lives through religion.
1: Yeah, you brought up an interesting point about this recent Carmelo Anthony case. In 2020, you had BLM and Unite for Change patches in the stadium. They were decked out MLB signs everywhere. You had the NFL was like putting no racism in the end zones. And then you had in 2021, the All-Star game was pulled from Atlanta, Georgia, over a voting law that after it passed, more black people voted than ever before. 2023, Sisters Perpetual Indulgence joined the LA Dodgers for some freak show pride night. It's apparently that's fine, but you and I just can't put a Bible verse on.
17: Yeah, I don't know why the left is just so just clamoring to pander to the lowest common denominator, the smallest factions. It's just they go out of their way. I mean, homosexuals in this country make up less than 3% of the overall population. Christians? How many Christians are there in the United States of America, Christians, Catholics, et cetera, that read this Bible, yet we choose to throw them under the bus to pander to a population that's 2.8% of the overall U.S. citizenry? What are we? It's becoming bizarro world.
1: But that's okay. It's like, you want to be gay, I don't really care. Go do whatever you do with whoever you do it with. But why? Like, you can't force me to celebrate it.
17: Exactly. And some people, now I am someone, and my mother and I argue about this all the time. She is one that if you're gay, you can change it. We can pray the gay away. I'm one on the other side of the fence. I believe that, you know, in large part, you're born gay. You're just born chemically in your body. That's just kind of how you're made up. You can't really change it. Now we're getting into some, again, bizarre world, weird different things.
1: Yeah.
17: Where kids at 8 years old think they're non-binary because their parents fill their little tiny brains of mush and with all kinds of nonsense, and so just confuse the hell out of them. Yeah. But I think an adult man who's 25 years old, he was born that way. He was. Yeah. So I don't believe you can pray the gay away. I don't think that won't have anything to do with another, to be honest with you.
1: Yeah, but now you've got Democrats and everything that they want people to apologize for the Bible verses. It's just all stupid. John Rocker, we appreciate it, my man.
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1: All right. Coming up, a scandal that rocked Britain with allegations that officials knew far more than they admitted. A disturbing new report raising uncomfortable questions about who failed them and why. 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
1: Gang rape inquiry next.
19: I'm John Glasgow, and whether the story is right here in New York City in a courthouse or at the border wall in Arizona, we're going to be boots on the ground to bring you all the facts to make sure that you get the story straight, because that's what's important to us right here at Newsmax.
7: He rose to power during one of America's bloodiest eras of organized crime. His story inspired numerous Hollywood movies. Alfonso Gabriel Capone was born on January 17, 1899, in Brooklyn, New York. As a teenager, Capone joined the Five Points Gang and started working as a bouncer in mob-owned brothels. Soon after, a knife fight left him with a mark and a reputation that earned him the nickname Scarface. Capone later headed west to Chicago, first working as a bodyguard for mob boss Johnny Torrio. When competition among Chicago's bootleggers grew in...
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7: 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After his parole, Capone moved to Florida and died of a heart attack.
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1: Hey, remember when DC was cooking the books on crime by, like, underreporting it, and we said how dangerous it was? Well, here's another example. Lessons from Across the Pond, Part 9450, where years of reports and inquiries exposed horrific cases of organized child sexual exploitation that authorities just failed to stop, even actively didn't, with victims as young as 11 years old. Now, according to a Rupert Lowe's independent rape gang inquiry, at least 250,000, a quarter million young white girls, not women, girls, were subject to repeated rape, gang rape, trafficking, and other things between towns and cities, coercion, abuse, and lifelong trauma. These inquiry alleges that crimes were carried out predominantly by gangs of South Asian men, many Pakistani heritage that wasn't confined to one town or city. The same pattern allegedly emerged in the last, in the, at least 149 districts across the UK. Nearly half the country. Think about that. Not one town, not one police department, not one isolated scandal, not one gang. A pattern repeated for decades. And you know who was in charge of enforcing that, by the way? Oh, that's right. Keir Starmer, the report saying, while Sir Keir Starmer was the director of public prosecutions, it has been reported that 13,000 suspected rape gang members and pedophiles were let off with warning letters. Read the report for yourself. It's hard to come away with anything other than this is like, you got to mass deport these people. Like that's the most moderate response, I think. Host of GB News, Bev Turner, and British independent journalist Jack Hadfield. Bev, I said the other day, like, this happens because people allow it to happen. At some point, you got to start dragging these people out of their offices for trials.
0: And that has been reported previously, Carl. There was a Casey report in 2025. Baroness Casey did a report, and it said that these men were overrepresented, but nothing has happened. Nothing has happened, and it's still taboo to say what you've just said on British television. Now, this rape inquiry has been orchestrated by a guy called Rupert Lowe. Rupert Lowe was a Reform MP with Nigel Farage. They had a big falling out. Rupert has set up his own political party called Restore. That's him there. So he has taken it upon himself, he says, as a patriot who wants to see justice for these girls, to carry out this inquiry with the girls at the center of it. This is the first time their voices have been truly heard. And it is shocking. The anecdotes of vulnerable white girls, predominantly actually often from difficult families, from care homes. It's sort of Dickensian in its depravity, except with the factoring in of mass migration of illegal, not necessarily legal, legal, sometimes British-born Pakistani men.
1: Yeah, but this is the crazy thing, Jack. The response from this isn't like, wow, we really need to do something about this. We need to put Keir Starmer on trial or anything like that. It's, why are we sharing this stuff so widely? We should suppress the information. I mean, what is going on?
2: Yeah, I mean, obviously, this report, which has been produced by Restore, obviously, as Bev said, there's so many horrendous stories in this. But what this report really is really it is a collection of powerful witness testimony that they were able to gather in their inquiry, because it was not a parliamentary inquiry, an inquiry with subpoena powers. So what they did was they gathered many of the witnesses, many of them who had not spoken out on the record before, and there have just been these horrendous crimes that they have then discussed. But what I think that we need, as you mentioned, you know, I do think people should go to jail for this, and I think Reform, again, as Bev mentioned, they've promised to do a full parliamentary inquiry with subpoena powers. In that, you know, if you're just an independent person like Lowe is, you know, you can't get to the people who have actually committed the crimes, like people who may be involved in the police or care homes or politicians,
1: or you know, the people could just literally go off with vigilante justice, which I think they're not far from. But the report, Bev, a mother reported her daughter missing and named her abusers. And you know, the call handler told her, you can't describe them as Asian men because that's racist. This is what she said. You should just be glad your child is being taught a different culture by being raped.
0: That mentality, though, has been so baked into so many of our authoritative figures in the UK since Tony Blair, since the Labour Prime Minister, Tony Blair. That is when it actually started. People forget how long this has been going on for. The idea that multiculturalism is the solution to all of our problems. Nation will top up our economy. That's what we've been told, Carl. And so people have been brainwashed. We saw it with Henry Novak, right? Didn't we? We saw it with Henry Novak. When that guy died on the floor, it's because the police officers were more concerned about the guy that had called racism as opposed to the guy that was bleeding to death on the floor. But the mood is changing.
1: Yeah, well, it is. And I think you're in for a revolt in that country, I'll be honest. Bev, Jack, we appreciate it. Keep up the fight.
0: Thank you.
1: All right. Thanks. Do not let these people get away with this. Coming up, the party of peace and, you know, tolerance, for you ladies and gentlemen, liberals, are attacking a federal courthouse because Antifa is being held accountable. Isn't that like an insurrection or something? Culture Clash, next.
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5: 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The Willard is a crown jewel of America's capital. 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I'm Lucy Celia, and this is An American Place on Newsmax TV.
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1: So Antifa does exist. The Justice Department announced 15 Antifa members have been indicted for their alleged, at this point, roles in conspiring to hinder federal immigration office operations in Minneapolis earlier this year. Now, since liberals think they're above the law, they attempted to then storm the courthouse in Minnesota. Great plan. And officers had to deploy bear spray in the faces of rioters forcing themselves into the courthouse. That's the party of peace for you. Political strategist Luke Ball and CEO of Citizens Alliance, Cliff Maloney. I mean, Luke, when I disagree with our justice system, that's what I do. I try to storm courthouses.
28: They are delusional. And I think their online mentality of being keyboard warriors and saying that they can go out and do everything, when it's met with actual law enforcement opposition, they get a reality check very quickly. So I'm not mourning for any of these people who are getting bear sprayed in the face because they're trying to charge a federal courthouse.
1: Yeah, I think, too, if they want to just, you know, dine on some pavement, much obliged.
29: Well, and look, Nick Sorter, who got this video posted, you know, I asked Nick, I said, why are they so confident, right? Why are they out there thinking that they can just do things like this?
1: They've never been punched in the face, Cliff.
29: And because Tim Walz will protect these people, right? In states like Minnesota.
1: Not their teeth.
29: Right. We should keep you away from these folks, Carl.
28: No, we should set Carl out to get
1: you know what? Honestly, I went to Minnesota, dude. I went out there and I was like, hey, let's go talk to these protesters. And my camera guys are like, are you sure this is a good idea? Because I stay strapped basically everywhere I go. I'm like, what are they? Nobody came within arm's length of me. Nobody bothered me. They were nice to me. And I was like, what? Come on, guys.
28: Carl's ready to charge hell with a water pistol all the time, 100%. But, you know, these people look like the bar scene from Star Wars. And I don't think that they would actually, you know, have much of a resistance if Carl
29: came up on it. Maybe us three should go film some sort of a mini documentary.
8: Let's
29: out there.
8: Go, baby.
29: Let's do it.
8: Let's go.
29: Cliff, I found out, is 6'5", so, you know, he can just tower over them and look down.
8: Look, since Baghdad, I've been looking for something. So, all right, speaking of people who hate America, all right, America's 250 is coming, obviously. And everybody's celebrating except for Democrats. Watch this.
9: Republicans basically are where they were 25 years ago, right? 64%. But look at that Democratic percentage. Absolutely plummeting. Just 27% of Democrats say they will, in fact, display the flag on July 4th.
8: I don't know if it's that way because it's Pride Month, Cliff, or like they just suck.
29: Look, I think Democrats get more excited about Juneteenth and Labor Day than they do about Independence Day or the holidays that, you know, we care about. Yeah, I mean, look, the patriotism in this country, to see those poll numbers, tells you that Republicans care about America, Americano, the culture, the traditions. Democrats are running away from that.
8: Yeah.
29: And that's a problem.
8: Well, they love to hate. I mean, they can always eat bugs in North Korea if they don't like it.
29: First of all, is Minneapolis America's Baghdad?
8: It could be.
29: It's very possible.
8: Yeah. We got Chirac.
29: That's true. Yeah, we do. The left does not want to tweak America. They want to fundamentally overhaul the United States. Yeah. They hate everything about the fabric of the country. They don't want to make small, fine-tune adjustments. They want to come in and overhaul it. And until they do so, they're not ever going to actually be proud to be an American. They're going to be hating America and pretending when it's convenient for them.
8: I would, you know what, I would make the humble suggestion that they try rural, I don't know, West Virginia, and when the hills start singing Country Roads, maybe they reconsider, but I don't know. Hillary Clinton still terrible, but she thinks that the Democrats, including herself, could have actually won the 2024 election, pointing her finger straight at Joe Biden, not at Dr. Jill, who's not a real doctor, but that it's Biden that the reason Democrats lost. Roll this.
12: He made a terrible mistake. He made a terrible mistake for himself, his legacy, and for the country. We would have had a real contest. And very sadly, I believe whoever emerged from that contest, whether it was the vice president or a governor or a senator or anybody else, would have beaten Donald Trump.
8: So the woman who gave half of our uranium to Russia and then screamed Russia, Russia, Russia for 4 years, the woman who left our ambassador and annexed CIA employees to die in Benghazi, she's going to lecture us on how things should go.
29: Now, look, Hillary Clinton is completely delusional. And I think Democrats are always searching for, well, what's the why, right? How can we figure out who to put the blame on for why we keep losing? And I love it. Let them keep parading Hillary
8: policies
29: out there. Exactly, Carl. They never want to get down to the details. And that's great for us. You know, as a Republican, it's like I want them to never learn lessons. So they can point the finger wherever they want. But if they continue to radicalize and run away from every blue-collar 80-20 issue, that's how we win.
8: That could be the new thing, Luke. Just donate to Democrat campaigns so they keep talking.
29: Oh, I am, like, looking for my checkbook to write Kamala Harris a campaign check. I want her at the top of the ticket. I want her funded. I'm starting the fundraising
8: through Act
29: right
8: Blue, now. You could donate 88 times.
29: Yeah.
8: A day.
29: We don't know where that money's all going. But I want people like that at the top of the ticket. The Kamala Harris and Hunter Biden ticket, I think, is a winning combination for the Democrat Party. It's probably far better than anything they've come up with so far.
8: His campaign slogan could be, don't blow it. All right, real quick. Woman who claims to be on the board of pardons and parole in Texas, allegedly, posted this after Carmelo Anthony's guilty verdict. I'm a parole supervisor at Texas DCJ. Carmelo will be okay. I can almost assure you he will be protected on the inside. I, for one, don't give an F about his family's loss. Well, she's been fired, Luke.
29: And I hope that she has been. And we've seen people like this show their true colors, whether it be with this individual or with nurses and hospitals who say they don't want to treat conservatives who go in and are sick and are dying. I mean, I think these people should be rooted out.
8: Real quick, remember Dugan, Hannah Dugan, that judge who like helped the ICE people? Well, she just got found guilty of a felony. I mean, like, good riddance, right?
29: Accountability. It's great when you actually see these people do crazy things, like trying to abet these illegals in the courthouse, but finally get held accountable. We need more of that.
8: Mm-hmm. Yeah. I'm for public trials. Just saying. Luke, Cliff, Tar and Feather, you know, whatever. Coming up, President Trump doubles down. If you want FISA, pass the Save America Act. Will the Uniparty comply? Probably not, but my thoughts next.
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1: Remember we told you about Jake Clayton the other day, the man President Trump has tapped to succeed Tulsi Gabbard as the next director of national intelligence? Well, it was scheduled for a Senate confirmation hearing today, but President Trump pumped the brakes on that one. He said in a Truth Social post in France, Republicans agreed with the Democrats to remove very fair, talented William Polte from serving as acting DNI in return for getting FISA approved by the Democrats. Now, the Democrats, he says, are saying they will vote against FISA. So the Republicans wound up having fulfilled their commitment, but Democrats broke the deal, he said. Not complicated. Actually, Republicans fell into a trap regarding the approval of our great patriot, Jay Clayton. We are canceling the Senate hearing re-DNI today and will not be going forward until Jamie McDonald is approved to be U.S. attorney in his stead. John Thune and the other rhinos, it just got had by Democrats, and Trump calls them out. Not only that, the president also doubled down on his demand to add the Save America Act to any FISA bill sent to his desk. I also recall him saying that he wouldn't sign any new legislation until the Save America Act is passed.
0: That's all we want. It's not a lot. The Save America Act. And that can be passed any way they want to pass it, but I'm not going to sign Pfizer unless it's done.
8: The Indian president was like, I have no idea what he's talking about here. All right, you think the president, though, was asking for, like, some political loser by the establishment's response? It's not. America overwhelmingly wants the election security measures and the boys removed from girls' sports, which is also in that Save America Act. Yet Senate Majority Leader John Thune still looks like he's bucking Trump on this, saying earlier this week, we'll try and move 702, that's the FISA provision, as soon as we feel like it has the votes to do it. And just like a few moments ago, a friend of this show, Ashley Brasfield, with the Daily Caller reporting this afternoon that Thune claims some Senate Republicans hate Trump too much to support the Save America Act, a claim that a Thune spokesman, of course, denied. I bet you did. Where are your allegiances, man? To the D.C. establishment or the people who elected Donald Trump with the mandate to get these things done? Hell, where's your loyalty to the people of South Dakota, where you live? Who sent you to Washington to make sure these things get done? Or, I don't know, the rest of the country that, like, 80% of America wants this done. 80%. When it comes to FISA, nobody wants it done except for the NSA and the Save America Act, which most of the country wants. And John Thune is not doing either of them. He's actually sounding a lot like Chuck Schumer.
2: Trump also reasserted his demand to tie FISA to his radical SAVE Act, which would strip millions of Americans of their voting rights and resurrect the ghost of the Jim Crow South. Trump is just so off base and should get it out of his mind that he can save by attaching it to FISA. It ain't happening. It ain't passing.
8: They just lie. They just make stuff up. Remember, George, it's going to stop black people from voting. Wrong. More black people than ever before voted after they passed voter ID. Weird, huh? Schumer says it ain't passing. Thune refuses to add the Save America Act to FISA. Like, if you ever question whether the D.C. Uniparty is alive and well, wonder no more. When the establishment of both parties agree on something that is in direct opposition to the will of the American people, ask yourself why, and then support primaries against these people. But ask yourself why. Like, why is FISA so important to them that the Save America Act is not going to be put in it? Does the uniparty establishment value the potential spying on Americans more than voter ID? Are they worried the Save America Act is going to, like, help them lose some grasp on power? I mean, yes, I hope it makes them lose a grasp on power. But could it be that the secret FISA courts are just somehow some rubber stamp that they just get at will? I'll remind you that between 1979 and 2012, the first 33 years of the FISA court's existence, federal agencies submitted 33,900 ex parte requests to that court. You know how many they denied? 11 total. That's a 99.97 rate of approval. Even the ones where we now know they lied on the application for, those were still granted. Nobody went to jail for that. And yes, it's gotten a little bit better. In the last 23-24, FISA courts received 637 applications for electronic surveillance and or physical search orders. The courts denied 29 Fuller and Poor. That's still only 4.5%. By the way, you have no due process in this thing either. It's still too easy to wiretap Americans and get them wrapped up in foreign surveillance. One person caught up in this. Carter Page spied on during the 2016 election. They used that garbage to do that years-long Russia, Russia, Russia hoax. Page tried to sue the FBI, and this week it was rejected by the Supreme Court. Chief Justice John Roberts, actually, who oversees the FISA courts. Senator Rand Paul summed this up perfectly. He said, yet another reason we need to reform FISA. This shouldn't happen to any American citizen, let alone without a warrant. Your Fourth Amendment rights matter. They do matter. That's why we have the Second Amendment, to make sure that they know that they matter. The same thing happened to Michael Flynn. The FBI agents questioned him that they got from a FISA recording that they never should have had. They never should have known he was in it. And then they charged him with lying about things that were in that recording that they weren't supposed to have, even though he didn't lie. I hope Trump doesn't sign a single thing. Nothing. Don't sign anything. I don't care if you grind this country to a halt. Shut it down until the Save America Act gets passed. And then primary every single Republican. It doesn't matter if we have Pfizer or not anyway. The government's just going to spy on us because that's what they do. They do whatever they want, and nobody's ever held accountable for it.
1: Before we go, the city with some of the heaviest drinkers in America has finally met its match, and they wear kilts. My people. Hilarious story from Boston next.
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0: The framers of the United States Constitution recognized the need to be able to amend it, and did so with the first 10 amendments, known as the Bill of Rights. But the founders also wanted it to be difficult to change the Constitution, and devised a two-step process of proposing and ratifying amendments. Amendments are first proposed by a two-thirds vote of Congress, or by a convention of at least two-thirds of the states. Proposed amendments must then be ratified by three-quarters of the states. Since the original 10 amendments, 17 additional amendments have been ratified. Most of the additional amendments...
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6: This is probably one of the cooler stories of the year. The other day, Boston hosted the Scotland versus Haiti match of the World Cup, and let's just say city wasn't prepared for how much Scots can actually drink. And being a kilt-owning Scotsman myself, and obviously I compete in amateur Highland Games and things like that, this makes me so proud. Boston area bars literally ran out of beer. Scottish fans seemingly finished everything off except for Bud Light. Yo, look at this. Yikes.
7: They like a lager or a light lager, and we got two really good ones for them.
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9: 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We went out of everything. 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
6: Yeah, well, if you want Bud Light, that's the place. This is hilarious. Even Sam Adams is famous for Boston Tap Room, running dry over the weekend. His demand for Boston Lager was four times higher. I'm just doing some quick math here. 4 days, Scots drained 70 kegs. That's 9,000 pints of beer from Sam Adams Tap Room alone. One bar. William Wallace, damn, he's proud, Rob.
11: That's insane. That's just an unbelievable amount of beer.
6: So awesome.
11: They're here. They're here for some soccer. Good to see you, Carl.
6: And beer. Not Bud Light.
11: All right. Not Bud Light. Definitely not.
12: That's good.

You think he's going to let us down after all this time, President Trump? Are you crazy? Have you been paying attention? All of the chirping, all of the tough guys who think they know better, who think they know everything there is to know about Iran, everything there is to know about negotiating. You're going to second guess President Trump at this point? You're crazy. You're crazy. Quick review, okay? What has this guy been through? Number one, all the way back in 2015, they said he couldn't win. He went up against 16 professional politicians on the Republican side. The one guy with the hand up in the middle, he beat them all. And then he beat Hillary Clinton. The whole world said he couldn't do it. He did it more than decisively. Everything they threw at him, everything, they tried to sabotage his campaign. Then they tried to sabotage his administration. Then they tried to throw him in jail. All right. And he comes back. First, he beats Joe Biden. People don't remember. Yeah, he actually Joe Biden was a candidate for a long time. Then he beats Kamala Harris. And we're just skimming the surface with everything he's been through. And of course, he beat a bullet, a gosh damn bullet fired at him. And he gets up and pumps his fist. Now, I'll tell you something, all right? There is a lot of resentment. Maybe it's subliminal. Maybe it's latent, subconscious. President Trump gets to be, well, tough. And not for the sake of being tough. He's leading the country. A lot of us would love to be tough. We got rules. We got regulations. We got HR departments. We got, you know, he plays by a different set of them. He plays at a level that various talk show hosts probably dream about, but they can't. You know, they're trying to say right now that somehow he got rolled, that somehow he's chickening out. Are you insane? The people who are saying that, well, they've never had to pull a trigger in their life. What has President Trump done himself? What has he authorized, right? Killed their leaders, for crying out loud. How many targets is he responsible for destroying? And I say responsible for destroying in a good way. All right. You know, we're running out of targets. OK, what else? We took out their Navy. We sank their flagship battleship. And people are trying to say, oh, wow, he's really giving in. He's just not tough. If only he were tough. If only he bombed. For what? For what point? We are getting exactly what we want. And another thing, I've always noticed this since I was a kid. I noticed it. The people on the sidelines chirping. President Trump brought it up a couple of weeks ago. You know, all that chirping can be a problem. Can we see the chirping? It is much tougher for me to properly do my job and negotiate when political hacks keep negatively chirping at levels never seen before. Over and over again that I should move faster or move slower or go to war or not go to war or whatever. Just sit back and relax. It will all work out well in the end. It always does. And with him, it always does. And it always has. I have tremendous faith in him. I've been watching this very closely. I'm looking at this agreement, this memorandum of understanding very closely. And I think it's a good one. And I think it's getting us to where we want to be. It's one thing. Imagine doing the hardest thing you've ever done in your life and being scrutinized and being gossiped about and being leaked upon. And like I asked a woman, what's the hardest thing you ever had to do? And she said, plan her wedding. And I kind of thought back, yeah, that is logistically a big pain in the neck, right? But imagine if your bridesmaids were, I don't know, giving you conflicting advice. And I don't know, maybe some of them were talking to the fake news. And then the groom was a big handful. And then the caterers and the media were covering every little up and down of that. The media following, shadowing, trying to basically break you up, hoping that you guys are going to separate before you even get married. And they're pushing and they're pushing and they want to destroy everything. How could regular people deal with that? I don't think I would do very well. How about buying a house or building a house or anything like that? Imagine the media scrutinizing your every move, trying to sabotage the whole operation. And that's what I think President Trump is talking about with the chirping, the chirping. Well, the chirping has not worked. This memorandum has been signed. And I think we have video of President Trump signing it tonight just before dinner with French people at Versailles Palace.
How about that? All right. So what do we have? It is a 14-point memorandum of understanding, an MOU, which is much better than a contract or one of those detailed treaties because it's much more common sense and regular people can understand it. Now, we're going to go through it. Some of this is face-saving for both sides, but especially the Iranians. They have been through a lot. They have lost a lot. They have trillions of dollars done, damage done to their country. All right? All of this has to be factored in. And I think he's done a masterful job. So here is the MOU. All right? 14 points. Now, one little thing I'm going to point out from the top. When I first glanced at it, I didn't like it right off the top, but my concerns were allayed. This is what it says now. The United States of America, the Islamic Republic of Iran. This is not a small thing. In the earlier draft that I saw, it was United States and the Islamic Republic of Iran, right? The United States looks

0: Ice Cube's Big Three is back. The most physical, fierce, and competitive basketball league on earth returns to CBS this Saturday. Three-time Big Three MVP ISO Joe Johnson and the reloaded Detroit Amps battle two-time Big Three championship coach Steven Jackson's DMV trilogy, followed by Big Three's most intense rivalry. Defending champions Miami 305 and Michael Beasley chasing his third straight MVP take on Dwight Howard, coach Nick Young, and the LA Riot. Watch Big Three Saturday, 4 p.m. Eastern, 1 p.m. Pacific on CBS. 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
5: Okay. Next, please. Immediately upon the signing of this MOU, the United States will begin the removal of its naval blockade and will fully end the naval blockade within 30 days. This is the kind of thing you got to do, folks. The United States further undertakes to remove its forces from the proximity of the Islamic Republic of Iran within 30 days after the final deal. Now, here's the deal, folks. We have all kinds of military over there that's not going away. We've got a base in Bahrain. We've got facilities in Kuwait. We have facilities in Iraq. We have facilities and planes and jets and you name it in Saudi Arabia. All that stuff stays. But we may have an aircraft carrier go 60 miles in the other direction. Proximity. Also, that term is a little bit open-ended. What does it mean? We're not getting rid of any of our permanent bases. And these troops have to come home anyway at some point. Next, please. Iran will make arrangements for the safe passage of commercial vessels with no charge for 60 days from the Persian Gulf to the Sea of Oman and vice versa. In other words, the Strait of Hormuz is open. The traffic of commercial vessels will immediately start. Okay, good. Keep going, please. Six, the United States undertakes with regional partners to develop a definitive, mutually agreed upon plan with at least $300 billion for the reconstruction and economic development of Iran. Now, this has set a lot of people off, but they don't understand where this money is coming from. It is not our money. Lots of countries all over the world, they love U.S. dollars. They have U.S. dollars in their own reserves. Some of this money, yes, will be unfrozen, but a lot of it is coming from the region. $300 billion. There are legitimate questions about all this, and we'll get to those. And some are raising legitimate questions, but uninformed questions, I believe, about this money and where it's coming from. Next, please. The United States undertakes to terminate all types of sanctions against Iran. If they comply, folks, that's important. If they comply, and we know exactly where their nuclear is. Keep going. This is the big stuff. The Islamic Republic of Iran reaffirms that it shall not procure or develop nuclear weapons. Now, folks, I like this line, but I'm not in love with it. Look at it again, and we're going to highlight something, okay? The Islamic Republic of Iran reaffirms that it shall not procure or develop nuclear weapons. What I want would make me, and I know, folks, I know some people who are involved in this, it would make them feel a lot better if we take off the R-E from the word affirms. This is a minor thing? No, it's actually a major thing. Let me see that word front and center. Reaffirms. That lets Iran off the hook. All right? That's like, well, we've been saying we don't have nuclear weapons and we're not building nuclear weapons all along. Well, no, we haven't believed you before. You haven't been doing that before. So this time, to mean it, you got to say affirms. You affirm. You're saying now. I don't care about what you said before because those utterances weren't meaningful. Because you hadn't been slapped in the face hard by American war power. Affirms, not reaffirms, affirms. That must change within 60 days. All right, we got a couple of more we'll go through. The United States of America and the Islamic Republic of Iran.

0: and have agreed to resolve the disposition of stockpile enriched material. This wordy stuff is important. Some people say, what about the enriched uranium? It's right there. And there is some wordy stuff that basically says the stuff is going to be destroyed and then it's going to be removed. All right? And we're going to be there when it happens. Next, please. The two parties also agree to discuss the issue of enrichment and other mutually agreed upon matters related to, yes, their nuclear needs, i.e. civilian power, civilian nuclear power. But we can see this a mile away. We're experts in this stuff. We know it's peaceful for energy, and we know what's upgraded for war. And they can't hide it from us anymore. We know where it is. We've destroyed everything else. We have the upper hand here. Next, if you don't mind. The Islamic Republic of Iran again reaffirms it shall not procure or develop nuclear weapons. Remember, I want that word changed, the re. All right. Now, overall, President Trump, yep, there you go. President Trump spoke for how long today? Something like an hour and 8 minutes in France. Go ahead and show us. There he was, taking questions from the world media and also making some incredibly interesting and honest, I believe, statements. You know, if you listen to the news and their little sound bites, you won't really know what the hell's going on. I really recommend you watch the whole damn thing. I'm going to show you chunks, but even I can't do it justice. But if you know, if you watch, you'll know more than anybody on your block, quite frankly, and more than most of the people in the fake news. They don't sit around watching this stuff. Oh, that's boring. Oh, we've heard it again. Oh, no, that's not true. Oh, no. Believe me, you can learn so much. All right. Let's go.
1: If we didn't do this deal, we could have dropped more bombs for another 3 weeks, 2 weeks, 4 weeks, 2 years. You would never have the Hormuz Strait open. You would never have success. You know, all the tough guys. Tough guys don't realize that this wasn't a 3-month deal. This was years in the making. You know why? Because I was the one that killed General Soleimani.
0: That General Soleimani thing, Soleimani, whatever his name, was important and a game changer. And it set the stage. You know, the Iranians saw President Trump very differently. One of the reasons why they desperately wanted Biden to win. That's something that's not discussed very often. Next, please.
1: They are thrilled that we made a deal. Every one of them. There's not one nation that came to us and said, please, sir, keep dropping bombs on them. Please keep dropping bombs. The stupid people say that.
0: Including some of my, I'm sorry, I don't know if they're stupid or if they're just jealous, but my conservative friends, some of them who don't like this deal, because they've never been able to show what a tough guy they are. He's the one who pulled the trigger. How many targets do we destroy? 15,000 plus, all right? You know, when you've been doing this like President Trump has, you don't have to prove yourself all the time. America has credibility. It's already been reasserted. The world is a different place. People, some are evaluating this by like Obama type standards or how the world viewed America back then. They see us differently. We have credibility. We have carrot and stick. The stick, we use it when we have to, and we have. The subject of that stick beating is different. Next, please.
1: One set of leaders is all gone. The second set of leaders is all gone. Their third set of leaders a little bit gone, but for the most part, and frankly, I think that's regime change. I think they're going to behave much differently. I think they see a different way of life that they were never exposed to. So the one thing I didn't want to see is I didn't want to see economic catastrophe. If you kept this going, that could have happened.
0: You know, I'm not sure. Like, economically, we were doing fine, everything. But Iran was, I mean, it's in total free fall. Total free fall. And we don't have a beef with the Iranian people, right? It's the regime and it's their nuclear weapons. Here's the other thing about President Trump that they don't understand. He has a heart. And he doesn't want to see babies starve. Next, please.
1: It's a memorandum of understanding. If it doesn't get done in 60 days, that's all right. We go back to bombing. You know, I don't want to do that because it's so good. But we might have to because we're never going to let them have a nuclear weapon. But they've agreed not to, and you'll see that very clearly in the agreement.
0: Oh, right. That's a pretty good option. That's something good we have in our back pocket. That's something that, you know, he'll do it if he has to. A couple of more quick things.
1: So they'll work closely with us to turn over the so-called enriched material that's very deep in the bowels of the earth. Very deep. Nobody can get it. So it's not important that we do it quickly, but we could do it fairly quickly. When we have a chance, we'll do it. But in the meantime, we have cameras on every inch of it. Nobody can do it. And if they do, we'll hit them with Patriots. That's all. And they'll be gone. And they know that.
0: You know, to see everybody trying to downplay this and everything he does, downplay its effectiveness, complain, oh my gosh, it's like, who's that, Chamberlain and all that. No, they don't get it. They don't know what they're talking about. And I want to know where these people were when America lost a war in 2021. We lost that war. The Taliban is now in charge of Afghanistan. It's crazy. 20 years, all that blood and treasure, right? So here is the last soldier leaving Afghanistan. What's the date here? August, drop the banner, please. August 30th, 2021. That's the very last guy. This was a total calamity, a beyond catastrophe with global ramifications that the fake news was done talking about this story 2 days later. They had moved on to hurricanes and whatever. 2 days later, it was like we never had a war. It was crazy. One other thing about Iran, it is, look, I've never been there, have you? I'd like to see some change, a hardline regime. And underneath, President Trump is right. You know, you got rid of the real hardcore radicals, then the, you know, hardcore radicals. And now we have people who are possibly a little bit on the normal side. And Iran has a rich history of having a vibrant society full of normal people. And a lot of them have come to America, you may have noticed.
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3: Forever and ever.
0: All right, now some of these people, I wish they stayed in Iran, to be honest. They came here and they went a little nuts. Look, we have all kinds of people who do reality TV, not just Iranians. We got the Jersey Shore people and the rest of it. I'm just saying, I know this personally, not from having been in Iran, but talking to people of Persian or Iranian descent. They're great people, and they don't want their country to be like this. And there are people in Iran who also don't want their country to be missing out on everything this world has to offer. This is a way forward. It gets rid of the nukes, and I like it. And a lot of the naysayers have all kinds of weirdo psychological hang-ups about President Trump, whether it's envy, whether it's Trump derangement. There's a lot of strange stuff going on in their heads. Look at this thing objectively, and it's good. We'll be right back. The Situation Room. Who's leaking from the Situation Room? Have you heard about this? Well, I know who did it. I know who did it. And I'll tell you when we come back. I'm not trying to be cute, but I have to give a bit of an explanation. Be right back.
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0: All right, a couple of things here. More on the Iran deal. I do want to acknowledge that there are some legitimate questions that people are asking, and they deserve answers to, and we can get those, right? We're Americans. We have conversations about things. We are an open and free society. Why does Iran get $300 billion after causing decades of destruction and terrorism across the Middle East? This is a question that can be asked. I believe the answer is, well, we did trillions of dollars in damage to them. This is also not American money. You got to remember that. Not American money. Not U.S. dollars. This is not a grant from us. It's Middle Eastern money or it's their money. And America unfroze assets for the Iranians before. We have. If they do this, no nuclear, and we can verify it, give them their money. I'm okay with that. Not everybody is. Shouldn't Iran be paying Gulf neighbors it made unprovoked attacks against? Yeah. It hit the Kuwait airport. It hit the hotel in the United Arab Emirates. It hit a residential tower in Bahrain. That's important. I think, however, it's manageable. It's also, I feel bad. I'm worried more about our country, okay, and the damage that was done to our side, the 13 troops and that kind of thing. I have a feeling those other countries want to put this behind them as well. All right. They don't want this thing dragged out. Think of it from their perspective. What else? The U.S. and Israel destroyed Iran's military infrastructure, not its civilian economy and infrastructure. So why are we paying $300 billion? Well, this is a good question. And President Trump said today, we did about two, maybe $3 trillion worth of damage to them. This is not going to make much of a dent. And again, it's not our money. So we're going to have some experts on. Not everybody agrees with me, obviously, and I don't agree with everybody else, but I think we're getting closer. All right. So, you know, I went to the UFC thing the other night, and that's not why I'm in favor of this plan. It was great, and I got to tell you, you can come after me. But you made fun of my brother. Check this out. All I did was go to the UFC. And yes, I brought my brother. Who am I supposed to bring? My mom to UFC? Listen to this guy, John Stewart. He used to be funny. He used to be insightful. He used to go against the grain. Now he's just a liberal, vulgar lunatic.
14: Honestly, look, man, something happened that wasn't great. The night was marred by some violence. I mean, what would you guys on the right rather be watching?
15: The White House is getting ready to rumble with UFC.
0: Very excited to see this.
16: Epic, epic day.
17: Hey, isn't that awesome? Fight night. Now, I'm actually personally looking forward to it very, very much. I have a ticket. Plus one, my brother.
18: Gotta tell you, I'm pumped. I feel like my life is gonna change this weekend.
14: Is that guy trying to f*** his brother? What? I don't know what's going on here. I took my brother. We're probably gonna be holding on, which I don't know what's gonna happen.
0: That's just crude and unfunny, you know? Again, who was I going to bring? I just my grandmother to the UFC mixed martial arts? No. What a horrendous thing to say. Gay incest, huh? That's really funny there, Jon Stewart. What is he, 90 years old, by the way? What a strange, deranged man. I remember when he used to give it to... my mom didn't want to see this, and neither did my wife, by the way. I knew not to even ask her. All right, so John McCain, the Straight Talk Express, and John Stewart used to jump on, have some laughs, make good points about what was happening in America, and now he makes gay incest jokes. Very strange. All right, the Situation Room, we are going to tackle that matter. Lots of leaks from the Situation Room. What's really happening there? Who's doing the leaking? We'll be back with that.
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0: They've been a good partner. Again, I think they could do better with respect to Hezbollah. I'm not saying they shouldn't protect themselves. I'm saying when two drones are shot into the desert and drop harmlessly, you don't have to knock down buildings in Beirut. They could behave better. And frankly, they could do a better job. I love them as a partner. They were terrific. But they could do a much better job with Hezbollah.
1: In my opinion, that's a very fair point. Look, Bibi is, we love Israel. Bibi can be a total handful to deal with. And somebody who knows him very well told me he's addicted to crisis. Now, in a crisis, that's a great thing. But you don't want him unnecessarily creating crises. We love Israel, and he was a good partner. But, yeah, I trust President Trump on this. I'd like to bring in our panel. We have Rebecca Grant, National Security Analyst and Senior Fellow at the Lexington Institute. Welcome. And Brent Sadler, retired Navy captain, also Senior Research Fellow at the Heritage Foundation. And Brent, first to you. What do you think of the 14-point MOU that President Trump just signed? And I guess it'll be signed again tomorrow.
2: Yeah, I think it's important to kind of reiterate this is a memorandum of understanding. This is not a treaty. So it's going to adapt, evolve, and I think it's also very important who the president and even the Iranians have executing this MOU. And it will change over time. But I do think that it lays out a pretty comprehensive approach that I think is a tentative first step on a path to peace. And it's, you know, 60 days, the next phase of this, to kind of work out the details to get onto some kind of pathway to a lasting peace will inevitably rely on the nature of the regime in Iran changing. And I think this gives us the time and certainly some of the leverage to affect that and safeguard American lives and interest.
1: All righty. How about you, ma'am? Your reaction?
3: Well, he did it. And, you know, this could be very historic. This is the basis for a whole new chapter because Operation Epic Fury took down Iran's power projection capabilities. Thank you, aircraft carriers, USS Tripoli. No path to a nuclear weapon. Strait of Hormuz coming back open, although I'm telling you, that blockade can go on right at any minute if it needs to go back on. And then a path towards development and investment for Iran. You know, President Trump wants peace in the Middle East. He wants the Abraham Accords. This was his crucial step to making the world safer and to getting that going.
1: Listen to this, because there is a lot of angst about the $300 billion and maybe some confusion where that money is coming from. Basically, one of the first questions I think out of the gate today. Let's take a look.
4: You've been clear, President Trump, the United States is not going to directly pay Iran, but the U.S. is going to let the Iranians start making billions of dollars, selling oil, accessing this reconstruction
0: only, fund. Only if they're doing things right. Only if, Peter, we're not doing anything. We're not putting up money. Only if they're doing things right. If they're doing things right, if people want to invest, they can invest. But they had this $300 million fund. It's only $300 billion fund. It's only if they're doing things right. Remember this also. When you talk about billions of dollars, they've had much more than $1 trillion worth of damage done. They got a long way. They'll be 15 to 20 years to rebuild what they have right now. So they have to behave themselves. If they're not behaving, they get hit again. You know, they'll be hit again because we can do it very easily.
1: Very logical to me, Brent Sadler. What do you think?
2: Yeah, I mean, a couple of things on this. One, the $300 billion, it's kind of like a trust account or a fund. At least that's the structure that they're laying out. And the intent is a lot of the neighbors and other countries would contribute to this to build it up to $300 billion. There's another part of this MOU that talks about $24 billion of Iranian funds that would be released. They ostensibly could be released into this account. But at the very end, the last sentence of that part, that paragraph, the United States decides where that money goes and who uses it and to what end to reconstruct Iran. So, again, President Trump has a veto privilege. On the oil money that was mentioned, it's also important to note there's two places there. One is the movement to relieve the blockade and to assure safe passage on the Iranian side and to remove mines to get shipping back right away. There's a 30-day window in that, actually. But then there's another – stipulation in the MOU where the Department of Treasury, Bessent, would actually decide what waivers are given. And Secretary Bessent's not going to give a blanket waiver to all Iranian shipping. It's going to be which ship, whose oil are you going to move it to, and then that gets waived. It's not going to be blanket. So a lot of control still in American hands in this MOU.
1: Conservatives, some of the ones I like, some of the ones I don't like, have been speaking out. Take a look.
5: This deal won't stand. It won't stand for long, even during the Trump presidency. Israel will not be able to adhere to what would be a suicide pact. The Israeli people won't put up with it. The prime minister won't put up with it. We should not accept it either.
6: Now, I don't want to see theocratic Islamists who want to kill us made stronger. So if this deal is giving them $300 billion, that's a mistake.
7: I believe it smacks of the kind of appeasement that we saw during the Obama years, the kind of appeasement that Joe Biden tried to accomplish.
1: You know what? The nerve of that guy. Mark Levin, I love him, but I don't agree with him. Rebecca, your response to what they had to say.
3: I'm with you on this one, Greg. And look, we have air dominance, sea dominance, financial dominance. And if there's one IRGC drone, one IRGS vote, it's bombs again. Let's give President Trump the chance to make this work. I think he's done a pretty good deal.
1: Very, very quickly as we go out, show me this number 8 in the agreement about the no nuclear. They promised no nuclear weapons, not to procure. Go ahead and put that up. The Islamic Republic of Iran reaffirms that it shall not procure or develop nuclear weapons. I do not like the reaffirms, because every time they affirmed it before was fake. It's like I want them to affirm that re, and maybe I'm being a nitpicker here, but Brent Sadler, I don't like that re. It should be affirms, and that's a thing. Am I wrong?
2: No, this is, and you even have Saudi Arabia, the Crown Prince, talking about this very issue, and that is the enforcement mechanism. It has to be intrusive, it has to be comprehensive, and it has to be, you know, the United States that's involved in it. All past attempts of using the IAEA have been far from the mark. So enforcement matters. We've done it in other types of deals with the Soviet Union and disarm, or at least arms control. We need to take a look at how we do that. And again, we have 60 days to kind of sort this out, but it has to work and it has to be enforceable.
1: Every time I hear IAEA, really, my eyes roll. I think, Iraq inspections and all that nonsense, and it didn't work. IAEA, they stink. Thank you very much, Brent Sadler and Rebecca Grant from the Lexington Institute. Thank you both, and we'll be right back.
8: Welcome back to Yeah, That's a Pepper Thing. First up, we've got Harrison wrapping his Dr. Pepper in a tiny quilt so it feels at home. Oh, how tender. 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And over to Becca, who's whispering affirmations to her can.
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6: All right. South Texas, great big congressional district, the 28th congressional district, currently held by a Democrat running for re-election. You probably heard of him. Congressman Henry Cuellar. Is that the guy who got his car carjacked in? Yeah. Anyway, he's still a liberal lunatic. And there's a good chance that sane people have to throw him out. There is a Republican running by the name of Tano Tiarina. Is a great guy, former Webb County judge, businessman, and he played baseball with the Milwaukee Brewers. That's what's so cool. What position did you play, Tano? Welcome. How's the campaign going?
25: Greg, thank you for having me. I appreciate it. Yeah, absolutely. I did play with the Brewers back in the day in their minor league system, and I play as a pitcher.
6: Well, that's pretty cool. And then you went on to a great career in kind of in law enforcement and business. First of all, tell us what's wrong with Henry Cuellar.
25: Well, as you know, I mean, he's been a stumbling block for a long time for us. I mean, you look at District 28, we have an opportunity to flip it. I mean, Henry Cuellar has been a flip-flopper. You know, down here they call him La Tortilla. Because he's constantly flip-flopping because he doesn't want to get burned. I mean, it just depends on who the president and who's pulling the strings as to what happens. You know, as a 12-year county judge, and I'm county judge right now, it's my last year, he has never, ever, ever stepped into my office. And we're from the same hometown. And it's really disappointing to see what he's done. And everybody's starting to see the true Henry Cuellar, and Henry Cuellar is for himself. And it's time to start making South Texas shine.
6: I love looking at the campaign ads of the candidates. This is all over South Texas right now. Let's take a look at what you got. Your air war. Hit it.
25: I'm not afraid of hard work. And as a Christian, I believe in serving others. And that's why I couldn't ignore the corruption and the inefficiency in our local government. My dad once told me, put up or shut up. And that's what motivated me to act. As Webb County judge, I lowered the tax rate 5 times, supported small businesses, and improved services while keeping faith and family at the center of everything I do. As a county judge, I was a conservative Democrat. So after a lot of thought and prayer, I made a decision to switch to the Republican Party. I love South Texas. These are my people, and I'm committed to building a brighter future. Everything that I have done has led me to this moment. And today, I'm ready to begin a new journey. I'm running for Congress to restore trust in our elected officials and to fight for my people, the people of South Texas. Thank you, and God bless.
6: Wow, very cool, very sleek. Hey, man, what did it for you? What made you, you know, what put you over to the other side as a former Democrat?
25: Look, as a former Democrat, that was probably the
0: other than my marrying my wife and having my children, is probably one of the best days of my life because it was true to who I am. I told my mom and my dad, Mom and Dad, you raised me to not only be true to my God, but be true to myself. And I did not ever wanted to go to Washington. But, you know, when God has plans for you, it's a matter of taking them up and moving it. And that's something that we're doing right now. And so to be able to see for my future, for my children's future, for my grandchildren's future, and more importantly, for all the people in South Texas, we are the number one inland port in the Western Hemisphere. We need to make this shine. I tell everybody, if you look at Texas as a heart and the United States as a body, we are the aorta. But nobody knows that. 65% of the goods come here. We're still billions of dollars behind in transportation and infrastructure. There's so many great opportunities, low-hanging fruit, that we can make this diamond in the rough truly shine.
1: Excellent. Hey, real quick, President Trump, of course, endorsed you. Let's go ahead and put that up on the screen. He is totally on your... Oh, my goodness gracious. He had a lot to say about you. All right. I can't really get through all that. I'm out of time. But let's see. Well, stronger, better, far less... Oh, you're amazing. He loves you. That's great. Hey, by the way, real quick, the judges in South Texas, a lot of us think of judge, you know, in court. It's more like a county executive, right?
0: That is correct. That is correct. So I'd love everybody's help. DinahForCongress.com. If anybody would like to donate, this is the fight of a lifetime and fighting for our country.
1: Could you give us that website one more time, sir?
0: DinahForCongress.com.
1: 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That's T-A-N-O for Congress.com. Thank you, sir, very much. Good luck. There's no reason why the midterms have to go the other way. The good guys can win it. Thank you, sir, and we'll be Amen. Right back.
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30: Welcome back to Yeah, That's a Pepper Thing. First up, we've got Harrison wrapping his Dr. Pepper in a tiny quilt so it feels at home. Oh, how tender. That's a Pepper Thing. And over to Becca, who's whispering affirmations to her can.
31: You're sweet. You're unique. 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
30: She swears it makes it taste better. It's not a science thing, but it's a Pepper Thing. Why do they all do it? All for that sweet, delicious, truly one-of-a-kind taste of Dr. Pepper. It's a Pepper Thing!
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8: J.D. Vance, the vice president, has been holding meetings in the Situation Room, which is used for national security purposes, just to discuss Epstein.
9: Even in Watergate, you didn't have the vice president sitting with the attorney general in the Situation Room saying we need to cover this up.
10: I believe that this ultimately could be part of what takes Donald Trump down, because it is very clear that they intended to break the law and that they used the White House grounds to strategize to do that with the highest level officials.
1: Yeah, the Situation Room. Oh, my goodness, the Situation Room. Now, the Situation Room has seen some situations in American history. All right. The raid on the Obama compound, right, happened there. It was monitored from there. OK. Also, when we got Baghdadi, they convened in the Situation Room, and that was pretty wild. But there's all this talk about who leaked information to the New York Times about what was going on in the Situation Room. Now, I've actually, not to brag, but I've been in the Situation Room, and it basically is a conference room. They just call it the Situation Room. You know, think about it. If you're having a conversation in the White House, it's a secure conversation. The whole damn thing is like a fort. There's nothing really particularly different about this room. Anyway, they do have civil servants who work there, all right? GS people. Fears White House staff leaked top secret meetings to New York Times. Yeah, but some of the suspects I'm hearing, you know, the political people that I know and trust, that you know and trust, people who I don't think did it, the Secretary of State, people like that, they didn't do it. But the deep state, because they got all these nasty employees there who hate Trump. Listen to this. This is George Stephanopoulos. He actually wrote a book about the Situation Room. And it glorified these jerks. I'm sorry, some of them are jerks. I'm sure some of them are nice people, but get over yourselves. They almost act like the White House is there for them. It's there for us, and we elected him, right?
11: On the day he was shot, carried a portable tape recorder in the Situation Room, so you hear his top aides deliberating in real time, trying to figure out how to run the government with the president unconscious. And it really does capture the chaos, the fog of the equivalent of war. These people not really knowing what kind of shape the president was in, what the chain of command was. It captures a moment that became infamous when Al Haig, who was the Secretary of State at the time, famously went up to the...
1: So they have all these guys who work there who are not political appointees. They work for the government, and a lot of them panicked on January 6th, and they lied about President Trump. They said, well, he never came down to us, as if it was his duty to come to them. Maybe they should have gone to him.
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1: See how that works? Nasty. I'll see you tomorrow. I've been a Marine Corps attack pilot, a White House correspondent, and a wartime journalist. But my biggest responsibility is finding the truth in this chaotic, deceptive environment.
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0: where others turned art into advertising. Andy Warhol turned advertising into art. Born August 8, 1928 in Pittsburgh, to immigrant parents from Slovakia as Andrew Warhola, he would emerge as one of the creators of pop art, spanning the disciplines of paintings, sculptures, audio recordings, filmmaking, and video productions, such as this one called Eating a Hamburger. An astute businessman, in 1957 he formed Andy Warhol Enterprises and became a work for hire until his death on February 20.
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6: 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But when negotiations with Colombia over a canal treaty broke down...
30: Welcome back to, That's a Pepper Thing. First up, we've got Harrison wrapping his Dr. Pepper in a tiny quilt so it feels at home. Oh, how tender. That's a Pepper Thing! And over to Becca, who's whispering affirmations to her can.
31: You're sweet. You're unique. You're the best thing I ever poured over ice.
30: She swears it makes it taste better. It's not a science thing, but it's a Pepper Thing! Why do they all do it? All for that sweet, delicious, truly one-of-a-kind taste of Dr. Pepper. It's a Pepper Thing!
6: You're watching An American Moment.
1: Thanks so much. I had a few more seconds. At Gray Kelly USA on X. See you there.
14: Tonight, signed, sealed, delivered. President Trump signing off on a memo of understanding with Iran. We look at the most controversial details of that agreement. Plus, a mother single-handedly stopped a massacre at the White House. New chilling details on the UFC terror plot, proving just how critical it is for parents to track their kids online. And are you kidding me? Hillary Clinton throwing sleepy Joe Biden under the bus. It took her 2 years, but she's finally blaming Biden for the Democrats' historic loss in 2024. All that and much more. The Pulse starts now.

0: Good evening, friends, and welcome to The Pulse. I am David Harris, Jr. Well, first up tonight, it looks like the memo of understanding between Iran and the U.S. is now a done deal. Axios is reporting President Trump remotely signed the agreement earlier tonight, and Iran has signed off as well. So the deal is in effect, which means the reopening of the Strait of Hormuz. Now, the high-stakes foreign policy gamble is dividing Washington, and despite the skepticism, President Trump's message is simple. If Iran acts up, he won't hesitate to start dropping bombs.
1: I said, look, if you don't adhere to the agreement, I don't want to do that, but we're going to bomb the hell out of you. And I don't think that they're going to veer from the agreement. No, we're going to bomb the hell out of them if they violate the agreement. I don't want them to. I want them to honor the agreement.
0: Well, Newsmax obtained the full text of the 14-point MOU from senior administration officials. Now, the White House is pitching this as a masterstroke of diplomacy, a temporary 60-day ceasefire to stop the war. But critics say it's a massive list of immediate concessions to the world's leading state sponsor of terrorism. Now, the deal explicitly demands an immediate end to all military operations on all fronts. It lifts our crushing naval blockade on Iranian ports. In exchange, Iran will stop threatening to attack tankers in the Strait of Hormuz. But on the nuclear front, the memo permits Iran to keep its enriched uranium as long as it's inside its own borders and under international supervision. And then there's that $300 billion fund.
1: We're not doing anything. We're not putting up money. Only if they're doing things right. If they're doing things right, if people want to invest, they can invest. But they had this $300 million fund. It's only $300 million fund. It's only if they're doing things right. Remember this also. When you talk about billions of dollars, they've had much more than $1 trillion worth of damage done. They got a long way. They'll be 15 to 20 years to rebuild what they have right now.
0: Well, the agreement commits the U.S. and its partners to set up a reconstruction and economic development fund. President Trump says investors in the region will contribute, and it won't be funded by U.S. taxpayers. But Iran is also getting an immediate economic boost through oil sales and access to assets that were once frozen by the United States.
1: Taken a lot of their money, and we have their money. We have taken their money. It's not our money. It's their money. And we froze it. At a certain point in time, I guess we're going to have to give it back. You know, if we didn't give it back, nobody would ever invest in the dollar again.
0: Well, joining me now, former naval intel officer and Newsmax contributor John Jordan and Lee Smith, columnist at Table Magazine. John, first to you. What do you make of this deal and Iran having immediate access to billions of dollars?
2: We're panties on and not in a wad here. This is part of one step in a broad strategy by President Trump to do what President Reagan did to the Soviet Union. When President Reagan said, we win, they lose, we're going to break them economically. And there were different adjustments we had to make along the way, including the 1987 Intermediate Nuclear Forces Treaty, which wasn't great for us militarily, but people understood it was necessary to keep the Europeans on board for the end game in the Soviet Union. So, too, is this necessary to open up the Straits of Hormuz, as the world was about 4 weeks away from running out of oil and basically having $200 to $300 per barrel oil prices and wrecking the world economy. So we had to make an adjustment here. But at the same time, these are carrots. But the Iranians aren't guaranteed anything. And their initial ability to sell oil will bring down oil prices for everyone and discounted oil for China. And it comes nowhere near to doing the type of benefit that the Iranians need to put their economy back together, which was already a mess at the first part of the year when 40,000 people died because they wanted to fight against the corruption and economic malaise and mismanagement of the Islamic Republic. So it's a taste. We still hold the cards in terms of what they get. And for them to get all of these benefits, they actually have to change their ways that are incompatible with the fundamentals of the Islamic regime. And it's going to be interesting to see if the tensions play out between the Iranian people, which are simmering, versus the government, to see if they change their ways and actually meet their people's needs and not have popular unrest. Part of a broader strategy.
0: Yeah, it's going to be very interesting to see. I definitely have faith in President Trump. I trust him more than anybody else, especially running our government or global diplomacy. So we're going to see how it shakes out. Now, President Trump's mantra is peace through strength. But Lee, does this deal project American strength to our adversaries?
3: Yeah, I'm afraid I'm not as optimistic about the MOU. Before we get to, you know, phase two and how they're going to deal with the nuclear issue, it's quite possible we'll never get to phase two, because that's usually the Iranians, the way they like to do it. They like to slow things down, and they know that Donald Trump is on a clock, just like all of us do, right? Donald Trump only has 2 years left in his term. The major problem for me, it's not just the money that has gone on, and the money, contrary to what the administration was telling us, that the Iranians were paid up front. That's what's happening right now. But the bigger problem is this, is that the administration's leverage is severely weakened because the Iranians now control the Strait of Hormuz. Remember that since 1944, a pillar of American power across the world, not just in the Persian Gulf, not just in the Middle East,

0: Ice Cube's Big Three is back. The most physical, fierce, and competitive basketball league on earth returns to CBS this Saturday. Three-time Big Three MVP ISO Joe Johnson and the reloaded Detroit Amps battle two-time Big Three championship coach Steven Jackson's DMV trilogy, followed by Big Three's most intense rivalry. Defending champions Miami 305 and Michael Beasley chasing his third straight MVP take on Dwight Howard, coach Nick Young, and the LA Riot. Watch Big Three Saturday, 4 p.m. Eastern, 1 p.m. Pacific on CBS. 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
2: If we do look at the exact text of this memo, Iran isn't actually agreeing to hand over or destroy their highly enriched uranium. Instead, the deal allows them to keep it inside their borders for on-site downblending under international supervision. John, can you explain what that means? And does this go far enough to ensure that Iran won't spin it back up into bomb-grade material?
3: Well, first of all, we have to find it. It's under probably a kilometer or so of rock. I mean, it's going to be a Herculean task to dig it up. And that's if it even can be found at all. We've destroyed their centrifuges. We have cameras on the rubble wherever this is buried. And if they do manage to dig it up, down blending it does take it from weapons grade level down to potentially for civil use from 60%, which is within sprinting range of, you know, of being ready for a fission weapon, back down to the 3.67%. That's relatively easy to do, and that ends the problem there. But remember, they don't even have the uranium anymore, or the at all. It's buried. So, and we have eyes on it, and they're not touching it. So that problem is dealt with. They're not going to have a nuclear weapon in the near future. Their military is degraded. They have unbelievable hyperinflation right now. Hundreds of billions of dollars. There are hundreds of billions of dollars just to stabilize their economy. That's how much of a mess that they're in. But more to the point, they don't control the Strait of Hormuz. It was a psychological operation. They're able to scare some insurance companies. I think people realize that now we were running ships through it right before the MOU was signed. So they didn't control it. Secondly, that's a waste. They have a wasting asset here. You know, after November, President Trump isn't on a clock again. He's got two whole years. More to the point, the UAE is building pipelines around the Strait of Hormuz, which they'll have done in a matter of months. And the Saudis are building big east-west pipelines to be able to pipe oil off through the Red Sea off their other coast. So the Straits of Hormuz are of diminishing importance. They have a wasting asset in terms of their ability to threaten or, you know, get headlines with the Straits of Hormuz with basically their Navy, which is some Boston whalers, some drones, and machine guns. So, and they have, and after November, President Trump is not on a clock anymore. And they really are, because their economy is becoming unspun. They have millions and millions unemployed. They have hyperinflation, and opening up, allowing them to sell some oil for 60 days is not going to fix those problems.
2: No, I don't think it will fix those problems. They are dealing with a lot of problems. And you brought up some good points there as well, that the Strait might not be as critical as it has been in the past because of those other aspects that are coming into play. Now, a lot of people on the left are comparing this to Obama's deal. And President Trump, well, he addressed those critics head on today. Watch.
4: $7 billion and hundreds of millions of dollars. They tried to bribe their way out of it. And you know what the Iranians did? They laughed at Obama and they said he's a stupid son of a bitch.
2: Well, Lee, what is your reaction to that? How different is this deal compared to what Obama got Iran to agree to?
5: Well, I covered the Iran deal extensively, the Joint Comprehensive Plan of Action. I was in Vienna when the two sides, when the different sides agreed to it. And I have to say, I remember very clearly the kind of messaging, what Obama validators said. They said things that Trump validators are saying now. It's not our money. For instance, when people talk about the $300 billion fund that's being generated for the Iranians, and great, it's not U.S. taxpayer money. Nonetheless, the idea that the United States, the Trump administration, is going to play Iran's Chamber of Commerce, as Obama did, that's not a good thing. So, unfortunately, I find it all too similar, and I think it's right to call it out when a president I voted for, a president I've written about many times, when he

0: he's done something as bad as what Barack Obama did, I think it's reasonable to call it out.
1: John, I've got about 20 seconds for you to rebut. I see you shaking your head. 20 seconds.
2: Completely different. Under the JCPOA under Obama, they got their money right up front. This is a fund, and President Trump has set out a series of carrots that they have to achieve. They're not getting this just for showing up like Obama. Under the JCPOA, it was a legal pathway for them to build an atomic bomb. Their military was ascendant at the time. President Trump has crippled them, crippled their economy, and not enabled them. Now they have to earn it. They have to be able to achieve certain benchmarks before they get these rewards. So that's a huge qualitative difference.
0: There's no verification.
1: Well, the main qualitative difference, I would say, is what Trump has done, our military has done, to Iran, decimating their naval, decimating their military, their stockpile of missiles. I think it's a different story overall, but we will have to see how it plays out. John Jordan, Lee Smith, God bless you guys. Thanks for joining the polls tonight. Coming up, a massacre plot and a mother's heartbreaking choice. We're going inside the warped mind of a radicalized teen to find out why parents are now the best line of defense. Plus, Hillary Clinton is rewriting history in real time. She was all in on Joe Biden in 2023, and now she claims his 2024 run was a mistake. We've got the receipts on her backtracking that prove these Democrat elites are full of it.
3: 50. Oh, hey, Watson. Just getting jacked up for the summer with my pull-up routine.
4: 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We get jacked up because electric rates often go up during the hot summer months. 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
14: Only 24 people in history have earned the Triple Crown of Acting, an Emmy, a Tony, and the Oscar. The legendary Rita Moreno is one of them. Born Rosa Dolores Alverio Marcano on December 11, 1931, to a farming family in Puerto Rico, young Rita, as she was nicknamed, was only 11 years old when she caught the eye of Hollywood talent agents, and her momentous career soon began. Proud of her Puerto Rican heritage, the award-winning actress...
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24: I call upon the scientific community in our country, those who gave us nuclear weapons, to turn their great talents now to the cause of mankind and world peace.
25: On March 23, 1983, President Reagan surprised not only the nation, but members of his own cabinet and military by announcing an Oval Office address that the United States would embark on creating an anti-missile system to stop and destroy nuclear-tipped missiles in space. Reagan called the program the Strategic Defense Initiative, or SDI, while his critics quickly dubbed the program Star Wars. Still, the idea gained popular support and played a key role in undermining the Soviet Union and its arms buildup. By 1987, with his own nation facing economic collapse and unable to match the U.S. program, Soviet leader Mikhail Gorbachev capitulated and signed the Intermediate Range Nuclear...
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16: Welcome back, friends, to The Pulse. I am David Harris, Jr. Well, as investigators dig deeper into the five suspects plotting a deadly attack at the White House UFC event, the full horror of what was averted is chilling. This group of extremists were operating across multiple states, actively mapping out sniper positions and planning explosive drone strikes, with a hit list that included President Trump, J.D. Vance, Elon Musk, and Benjamin Netanyahu. But the most agonizing part of this story isn't just the tactical threat that was neutralized, it's the heartbreaking decision that stopped it. 19-year-old suspect Tyson Proper wasn't caught by a high-tech intelligence dragnet. No, he was stopped on June 10th, just 4 days before the event, because his own mother made the courageous choice to call their local police. His family had grown deeply alarmed by comments that he made that were sympathetic to Adolf Hitler, alongside his alleged plans to rendezvous with individuals that he met online for what he called hit-and-run missions. And to make things even worse, he used his high school graduation money to stockpile a shotgun, a rifle, ballistic plates, and thousands of rounds of ammunition. Friends, this story has struck a deep chord with parents across the country, forcing a look at a boundary that no mother or father ever wants to face. And that's the agonizing moral line between protecting your child and protecting your country. Joining me now is Beverly Hills psychiatrist, Dr. Carol Lieberman. Doctor, thank you for joining The Pulse this evening. How difficult is it for a parent to accept that their child has become a danger to society? And what psychological barriers usually prevent families from speaking up until it's too late?
26: Yes. What Tyson Proper's mother did was very courageous. A lot of families, a lot of parents would not do this for a number of reasons. First of all, they don't want their child to get into trouble, you know, to go to jail for life. Second of all, they don't want to see that they may have done something wrong. I mean, clearly something happened to that child, especially, for example, here he is. He takes his high school graduation money and buys these weapons and so on. So something, you know, it's a lot of anger. It has to do with anger. It has to do with feeling like kind of hopeless that you're going to be able to achieve something other than that. You know, something more positive. I want to make a legacy. I want to make some kind of a stand. I want people to know who I am. And then to choose something this violent. I mean, it would have been thousands of people that could well have been killed. And so there has to be something, some kind of psychological problem, perhaps untreated a mental illness. Perhaps he was bullied. Perhaps he was watching too many violent video games, family dysfunction, abuse. Something. All of these things are the typical things that come together to make a child or a teenager go and do something violent like this.
16: Well, and it seems like he maybe had just a lot of too much time online. At just 14 years old, this kid was bragging about his tech skills, already showing signs of intense paranoia, claiming that people were spying on his TikTok groups. Take a look.
27: Many of you are not going to believe this, but I'm a professional type. person. I'm a geek guy. I'm very good with computers.
4: Alright, hello.
27: Again, in the video. Alright, so the reason why I left TikTok is because of since people say China's spying on us. I don't think that, and I do think it. I believe it and don't believe it.
16: Well, fast forward 5 years, the feds say he was totally consumed by horrific conspiracies, believing the government was run by a Jeffrey Epstein-linked elite that literally sacrificed and consumed infants. Is de-radicalization even possible for someone like this, or has their reality been so permanently warped by the time the FBI actually gets to step in?
26: Well, you know, looking at that video, it really does show that there were problems, psychological problems way back then. And it's sad that he didn't get, I presume he didn't get or didn't get enough treatment. But that's a good example. You know, these kinds of signs should make parents bring their child to a psychiatrist, you know, before they get to be older and contemplate doing these kinds of violent things. He seemed very lonely. He seemed very confused. And then, you know, add to it. And he might well have been affected by propaganda, regular, real terrorist, radical Islamist terrorist propaganda online, because the way that what they were planning, the drones was the first thing, and then the secondary thing was to make people panic after the drones dropped explosives, and then to go into a line and to then go right into an area where there would be snipers, and then, of course, to go to the White House. So these are tactics that actual radical Islamist terrorists use, so there would probably has been some kind of exposure to that as well.
16: Yeah, as much time as he was spending online, there's no telling. I'm sure he stumbled across something that was definitely trying to radicalize him. Now, to the outside world, the kid just looked like an isolated teenager staring at a screen in his bedroom. But how do internet forums and encrypted chat groups act as an incubator for nurturing this level of extreme violence?
26: Yes, because, you know, what happens is if you're chatting with people who have similar ideas to you, it normalizes it. And in fact, it kind of accelerates it and makes you think that you're right and you have friends who would want to join you. And that's how, I mean, that's what happened. He was on TikTok and then he gathered people around him who had similar ideas. And they ultimately, you know, they've been working on this since March. And then they ultimately made this plan. But parents need to really pay more attention to their children, pay more attention to signs that might be, you know, that they feel like a lot. The problem is when kids are lonely or depressed, they spend more time online than when kids who are not. And so if your child is spending a whole lot of time online, you know, whether it's in chat rooms or watching things that they shouldn't really be watching or, you know, that's a sign in itself. And you need to find out whether they're lonely or you know, I mean, he may well have been bullied in school. These are the typical kinds of things that I mentioned before.
16: Yeah.
26: And the problem is, too, there are a lot of problems, but one of them is that we're not having family dinners like we used to, you know, where parents could then talk to the child and say, how was your day today? What did you do today in your school? And so on. And try to nip things in the bud. Even when families do have dinner together, it's usually with the phones next to them, and so they're not really communicating.
16: Yeah, there needs to be a lot more communication, I think, around the dinner table, or especially just between parents and their kids. Now, we're seeing a chilling, very chilling trend here. In the Charlie Kirk case, it was obviously too late, unfortunately, but it was Tyler Robinson's parents who did call the FBI once they sensed something was off. Now it's Tyson Proper's mother stopping a massacre by turning in her son. So what does this trend tell us about how deep online radicalization has gone when the only real line of defense could be the parent?
26: Parents. Well, and another example of that is the San Diego mosque attack, where one of the two young men and one of their mothers did call the police. But by the time the police, you know, started paying attention to it, they had already attacked the mosque. But yes, this accelerationism, you know, that is the problem that really kind of connects all of these things, where people have different things that they're angry about. It's an underlying anger. And then they, you know, whether it's towards a political figure or, you know, in this case, it was a lot of different things. It was people who were rich, you know, who were going to be at the UFC. It was people, of course, Trump and other politicians. People they were checking out which politicians in Congress were funded or received money from Israel. You know, the Israel PAC. There were so many different. So it was anti-Semitic, anti-Israel. So many different things kind of rolled into one. And basically, what it is to destroy America because they're not happy with one or more of these kinds of things.
16: Yeah, it's truly shocking that in the United States of America, we've got basically have a homegrown domestic terrorist at 19 years old that was ready to carry out this level of violence. It should wake up every single parent to want to know exactly what your kids, what apps are they using, what chat groups are they in. If they're living underneath your roof, parent, they are your responsibility, and you could be their last line of defense before something goes completely off the rails. Dr. Carol Lieberman, God bless you. Thanks for joining the Pulse tonight. Coming up, the latest Democrat to discover Joe Biden probably shouldn't have ever run for president again. I'll give you a hint. It's a prominent Democrat who was supporting him while he was running.
4: He made a terrible mistake. He made a terrible mistake for himself, his legacy, and for the country.
16: Are you kidding me? We'll get into that after the break.
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9: Co-founded what eventually became Helen Keller International to support veterans blinded in combat. 5 years later, in 1905, Helen Keller helps establish the American Civil Liberties, and 4 years after that, she joined the American Federation for the Blind, where she served as their spokesperson and ambassador until her death. She began and ended every day with the Bible, while working to overcome tremendous hardships, including teaching herself how to speak without the advantage of hearing. Even Hollywood paid her tribute when in 1955 they awarded the Oscar to her documentary, The Unconquered. In 1964, President Johnson awarded Helen Keller the nation's highest honor, the Medal of Freedom. She had been a world-celebrated American who called every president from Grover Cleveland to Lyndon Johnson a friend. On June 1st, 1968, the world lost Helen Keller, an inspiration whose life's motto was
34: "Real news for real people."
16: Welcome back to The Pulse. I'm David Harris, Jr., and Democrats spent years telling Americans not to believe what they were seeing. And now, one of the party's biggest names is saying what millions of voters, well, we already knew, Hillary Clinton, trying to rewrite history again. Yes, the same Hillary who backed Joe Biden's campaign is now suggesting his 2024 run was a mistake.
4: He made a terrible mistake. He made a terrible mistake for himself, his legacy, and for the country. He had said that he would not run again. I believe if he had kept to that plan and said in, say, the late summer of 23 that he wasn't going to run, that he was going to pass, you know, the torch to the next generation, we would have had a real contest. And very sadly, I believe whoever emerged from that contest, whether it was the vice president or a governor or a senator or anybody else, would have beaten Donald Trump. So I think it was a terrible miscalculation on the part of President Biden.
16: Are you kidding me? Biden runs, Democrats cheer. Biden loses, and now it's maybe he should have never run in the first place. But Hillary, that's not what you said back in 2023.
12: I think that's totally his decision. Absolutely. I think he's done a really terrific job. Oh, yes, I want him to run if that's what he wants to do, and of course I'll support him.
16: Not only did she support him, she was a part of his reelection campaign. In 2023, Hillary posted on X, Joe and Kamala are the best people for the job of defending our democracy, fighting for our rights, and making sure everyone has a fair shot. Join me in becoming a part of their re-election campaign starting today. Well, isn't that just classic Hillary Clinton? She's got hot sauce in her purse when she's talking to black folks. She calls Trump voters a basket of deplorables. She champions Joe Biden and then says he should have never run. Thank God that woman never became president. Joining me now, actor, director, Superman, and host of the Homeland podcast, Dean Cain. Dean, welcome to the polls, my brother. You know, do Democrat politicians have a short-term memory loss, or do you think that they just think Americans are stupid?
13: I think they think Americans are stupid. There's no question about it. But video is there forever, man. You can see it all. You can hear what she had to say. They had Joe Biden was a terrible candidate. He was a terrible president, terrible candidate. And then Kamala gets anointed with the nomination, and she was an absolutely horrendous candidate. So their hindsight is 20/20. They're revisionist historians, and Hillary will keep telling any story she has to tell to make herself feel better about losing. I'm surprised she didn't talk about how she should have won, or maybe that she felt like she did win her election. It's baloney. Trump is your president. Get over it.
16: Get over it. Now let's take a look at what Sleepy Joe is up to. He went on a ride with Jay Leno and bragged about killing the oil industry. Watch.
14: Well, the other thing I was able to do, I made sure there could be no oil drilling off the East Coast, the West Coast, and 150 miles off the Gulf of Mexico. He's doing it with all that protection, too. No more windmills.
15: Yeah, that's
14: because they kill birds.
15: Yeah, I had it.
14: Give me a freaking break.
16: He's driving around with a guy worth over $400 million in a 67 Corvette that gets about 12 miles per gallon, and he's bragging about this. Are you kidding me? What are your thoughts?
13: Are you kidding me is right, David. I don't miss him. You know, you see that moment there where he's up there talking like that, and I get that weird feeling in my gut that I had during his entire presidency. And it was just a horrible feeling. I was frustrated all the time. I'm like, what are you doing? What is this policy? Why are you doing this? Why are you doing this? And that old feeling just returned watching him. I'm a huge fan of Jay Leno. Jay Leno was a fantastic talk show host, a wonderful person. The guy sitting next to him, I'm not such a big fan of. And to brag that you're going to cost taxpayers money and make us less energy efficient and make us dependent on others, and that's a national security issue. It's a taxpayer hit you right in the pocketbook issue. I mean, it's everything that was wrong with his presidency just wrapped up in one little Corvette, beautiful Corvette ride, probably out there in Los Angeles, which has become an absolute sewer as well.
16: I wonder if Jay would take Trump on a drive, maybe. Maybe Trump wouldn't actually.
13: I bet he would.
16: Democrats continue to just make fools of themselves. I think he would, too. Democrats continue to make fools of themselves, though, Dean, including dollar store Obama, Hakeem Jeffries, who doesn't like tough questions. Watch.
0: Does Graham Platner have the character to be a U.S. senator, Leader Jeffries?
1: Well, first of all, I thought you were going to say the big news of the week is the Knicks winning the NBA championship.
0: We're going to get to that,
1: for the
0: too.
1: First time in 53 years.
16: He just didn't want to go there. Why don't you think these Democrats want to talk about Platner? It's like he should be their, he's kind of their golden boy with the Nazi tattoo and, you know, the way he talks about defames women and everything. Why don't you think they want to talk about him?
13: I think Hakeem used the Wonder Woman defense there. Deflect, deflect, deflect. He went and turned that into something completely. Oh, the Knicks. He also made that stupid comment that that President Trump wasn't a true Knicks fan, and that he probably couldn't, you know, tell the difference between Karl Anthony Towns and Karl Rove, which of course blew up in his face, and he's somehow trying to take credit for the Knicks winning their first championship in, you know, decades, which is ridiculous. But he's not going to answer those tough questions. He was just trying to, you know, it's that soundbite game. You're going to say what you want to say regardless of the question. And if you look at Hakeem and the things he said recently, he is being made to look silly, foolish, and all those other 17 other synonyms to that word. Because, you know, they even said when President Trump went to the Knicks game and they lost, they're like, oh, it's a Trump curse. Trump cursed them and blah, blah, blah. Well, does Trump get the credit now that they won, Hakeem? I mean, it's ridiculous. It's a little game he plays, and it's that soundbite game. It's embarrassing because his other soundbites, just like Hillary Clinton's soundbites, just like Sleepy Joe Biden there, those soundbites last forever on the internet, and thank God they do because we can see their hypocrisy, sir.
16: It is, I think he's just keeping up with his name. He likes Dollar Store Obama. He likes it a lot. Now, as you do know, I'm sure, for some men and women, it's Pride Month. And here's another reason to keep it out of our schools. A Colorado teacher who told her students that she is a lesbian and an LGBTQ activist has been fired after an investigation found that girl students were allegedly instructed to kiss classmates of the same sex during classroom skits. One student refused to participate and testified that she received a zero for a grade on that assignment. So, Dean, do you think that individuals that promote the LGBTQ agenda and put it in their bios, do you think they should even be allowed to be teachers?
13: Well, listen, sure, if they could be teachers, if they want to talk about that in their bios or in their personal life, but there is no business in the classroom. She's like a French teacher or a foreign language teacher. What does that have to do with having, you know, girls kiss each other in class? It's ridiculous. Some of these teacher folks are getting their sexual fetish, just like a lot of these folks during Pride Month. And so, why do we have a whole month, by the way? Instead of, okay, that's just, I'll just throw that out there. Why a month for who you have sex with? I want to celebrate an entire month for
16: it.
13: Who you have sex with. I don't understand it. I don't know why we're celebrating who you have. Where is Faith and Family Month? Where's that? I don't see that month anywhere. But it's kind of ridiculous.
16: We need
13: it's ridiculous that she was in there in the teaching profession, that she was putting on these skits. Absolutely ridiculous. I'm glad that the students spoke up. I'm glad that they saw that this for the dementedness that it was and the manipulation. You know, she was probably, now I'm speculating, but I mean, that's classic groomer behavior. And I'm a police officer and I do work in ICAC divisions, which is the Internet Crimes Against Children divisions. And we do talk a lot about those groomers, and that sounds like grooming behavior to me. So I'm glad that the Denver schools tossed her. They should have. Her name should be shamed. If you're going to teach language, teach languages. Don't have people kiss each other. Stupid.
16: Yeah. Teach the facts, teach the details, but yeah, don't get your fetishes off, you know, because of your personal sexual preferences. Dean Kane, always appreciate having you on, brother. God bless. Thanks for joining the Pulse tonight.
13: God bless you, my handsome friend.
16: Thanks, brother. Coming up, a white couple gives birth to a black baby? The medical mix-up raising urgent questions about the unregulated IVF industry. Next.
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25: I'm Michael Savage, and I was conservative before conservative was cool. 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
16: Welcome back, friends, to The Pulse. I am David Harris, Jr. Well, an unbelievable case of medical malpractice in Florida is exposing a reckless lack of regulation in the IVF industry. Our correspondent, Kinsey Beach, has the details.
6: This Florida couple finally celebrating months after the child's birth as a judge has ruled that the two parents can keep the baby girl that the mother carried for 9 months delivered, but that neither parent shares any DNA with. They will now raise the baby girl Shay as their own. The couple says only one thing is as absolutely certain today as it was on the day of our daughter's birth. We will love and we will be this child's parents forever. When Tiffany and Stephen Mills welcomed a baby girl that they named Shay into the world last year, the couple quickly realized they did not share any of the same physical characteristics as the newborn. Both Tiffany and Stephen are Caucasian. DNA tests revealed the baby girl was 100% South Asian. The embryo had belonged to a separate couple at the Orlando IVF clinic. The biological parents were found, and the two families have now worked out a custody agreement. The details are confidential of that custody agreement, but we know that Tiffany and Stephen Mills have full custody of baby Shay. The Orlando Fertility Clinic is currently being sued by this family. The clinic responding saying it was, quote, actively cooperating with an investigation, adding that multiple entities are involved and all parties are working diligently to help identify when and where the error may have occurred. Now, the Fertility Clinic has a notice posted on their website saying that they will be closing. This Florida couple has an additional embryo still stored at the fertility clinic. They have tested the DNA. It does belong to the couple. Even though they have custody of Shay, this couple is still searching for answers. Back to you.
16: Kinsey Beach, thank you. Well, friends, good thing to know that those parents love that baby regardless of their skin color. Stick around. Silver Lining is next.
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0: Welcome back, friends. And you know what that sound means. It means it's time for the Tonight's Silver Lining. And tonight, you know, I want to get into something, though. Every day, millions of young people are looking for purpose online. We've been talking about that all night. But finding nothing but emptiness or even being lured into darkness. But my next guest, well, she's changing all that. She goes straight onto the streets and to social media to defend the Bible against critics and train everyday believers to stand up for their faith.
1: In the Quran, there are 98 verses of Joseph.
2: Yeah.
1: There's 98 verses of Joseph in here, and then there's a story of Joseph here.
2: Yeah.
1: How many differences do you think are in here and here just about Yusuf, alayhi salam? Just about Joseph.
2: Like,
1: guess how many? Because I gave you one difference, right?
2: Like two or three. We eat more than that.
1: How many? Guess.
3: Like 80.
1: Ready? I'm going to tell you, okay?
2: Tell me.
1: Because we sat down and we did it. We counted.
2: Okay.
1: 941.
0: Wow. Evangelist and apologist, Belle Liu, joins me now. Belle, thank you for joining The Pulse this evening. I know I've been watching you on social media. I've been seeing videos just like that, where you are literally just walking individuals through the Quran especially and showing the amount of contradictions that are inside there. I know you don't just call yourself an evangelist, but an apologist and someone who actively defends the truth of the Christian faith. What got you started doing this? What changed your what in your course of your path changed to get you to go this direction so hard?
4: Yeah, I'll tell you one thing, David. The organization that I'm with, Christ Underground, we started not just to go after Islam, because that's predominantly what you'll see on my page. Anything not Kingdom of Christ needs to come under the feet of Jesus. And me personally, 2 years ago, I was born again after having an atheist phase, an LGBTQ phase, and honestly, you know, really struggling to understand a biblical worldview. And so when Jesus encountered me, everything changed. And I've been in full-time ministry for over 2 years now. And recently, we're now dedicating a time and a season to focus on reaching Muslims and winning them to Christ.
0: Well, that's a huge task, and I think it's one that is really the only answer and solution for that growing, perceived issue that that is Islam. It's not compatible with the West. It's not compatible with Christianity. I mean, they hate Jews and they hate Christians. Now, Gen Z is also being called the most secular generation in American history, and they are swimming in a digital ocean of anxiety and cancel culture. So when you step out onto a college or onto the streets or go live on social media, what is the number one lie that these kids have been fed about God, and how do you shatter it in under 60 seconds?
4: Yeah, thank you. That's a really good question. And the thing about apologetics is that my advice is to study it topically, right? It's all about topics. And since right now the season is for not only myself, but the organization I'm with, to reach Muslims, I actually want to talk about that a little bit. You know, what do you say to a Muslim when you see them on the street? And so, you know, there's over 2 billion Muslims in 53 Muslim-majority countries. And this is the largest unreached people group. And, you know, we're sitting down with the top scholars, you know, in Epic City, this giant city they're trying to build in Dallas. That's actually where I'm from. And so we're sitting down with the largest scholars such as Yasser Qadhi, and we're talking about really important issues within Islam. And so I actually love to give you an example, and I'm actually going to read from the Quran, if you'll allow me to. This will actually
0: test
4: you.
0: You got about 20 seconds. I'm almost out of time. Go ahead.
4: Yeah, no problem. So this is about King Saul, okay? King Saul marched forth with his army, and he cautioned, "God will test you with the river. So whoever drinks its fill from it is not with me, and whoever does not taste it except the sip from the hollow of his hand is definitely with me." And then when they advanced to face Goliath and his warriors, they defeated them by God's will, and then David killed Goliath. And so clearly this story is contradicting our Bible. And we need to figure that out.
0: And I'm going to have to have you back for part two, Belle. We are literally out of time. God bless you, and thank you for joining.
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7: Which in 1920 helped pass the 19th Amendment, granting women the right to vote 14 years after her death in 1906. 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
12: Nestled in the rolling hills of Northern Virginia, Bull Run Regional Park is a place of natural beauty. But beneath these peaceful landscapes lies the site of one of the most pivotal and bloodiest battles of the Civil War. This is Bull Run, where on July 21st, 1861, the first major battle of the Civil War erupted. Known as the First Battle of Manassas in the South, it was a brutal clash between Union and Confederate forces, a battle that shattered illusions of a short war and signaled years of carnage to come. I'm Lucy Celia, and this is An American Place on...
13: Good evening, Patriots. Welcome to Ed Henry, the Big Take. Boy, oh boy, today we were reminded yet again what a difference one president can make. It was only a couple of years ago that Joe Biden was wandering off at a G7 summit in Italy and having to be corralled by other world leaders, of course. While today, President Trump literally walked into the G7 summit and told everyone, "I'm the boss," laying out the details of his big Iran peace deal and touting his ability to stop Tehran from getting nuclear weapons, something none of his predecessors could achieve, from Biden to Barack Obama, who, of course, was more focused on giving the terrorists piles of cold, hard cash.
14: $1.7 billion and hundreds of millions of dollars. They tried to bribe their way out of it. And you know what the Iranians did? They laughed at Obama and they said he's a stupid son of a bitch.
13: And then there's Hillary Clinton, a Democrat who will probably never be president, though she won't go away, and is now on the run about whether she will back Graham Plattner or not. The Senate candidate in Maine, of course, with a Nazi tattoo.
15: I feel about him the way I feel about any candidate. I want to see what kind of candidate he actually turns out to be. The bumps on the road that he has experienced and some of the things he has said.
16: Bumps on the road?
13: Oh, just some bumps in the road, you see. Want to see how it turns out, that guy on the Kick app and all the rest. No wonder the president today mocked Democrats who have been calling him a Nazi for years now, noting these same leftists are backing a guy with an actual Nazi tattoo. The president basically telling Democrats, shut your pie hole, which is what we'll be telling The View's Whoopi Goldberg.
16: Them doing all kinds of removal of information of black heroes. How does that sit with you?
17: Well, what exactly are you talking about, Whoopi?
13: She couldn't name one example of whatever she was trying to say. Trump's racist. We're going to say shut your pie hole. We're also on top of this afternoon's breaking news from the Fed. The new chairman, Kevin Warsh, held interest rates steady, which means your borrowing costs are not coming down for a while. Affordability, a big issue. The president might be a little disappointed because he wants to see dramatic rate cuts to really get the economy sparked. But he seems to also understand Warsh has to wait for this peace deal to take hold, for the gas prices to come down more, and then rates will come down later this year.
18: It's all right. Whatever. We have a very good guy over there now, so I'm guided by what he wants.
13: All right. The president also had a tough warning for Iran. If they don't stick to the deal, get ready for more bombing. We're going to find out and get some reaction from Pennsylvania Congressman Scott Barry. He's standing by with his take on this peace deal and whether we can even trust Iran at all. As always, we want your take. Go to X right now, search at Newsmax to participate in today's political poll. Hillary's elbowing her way back into the news cycle. Comments about Joe Biden's legacy, now Graham Plattner, all the rest of it. With Gavin Newsom under a DOJ investigation, no clear frontrunner in 2028. Do you think she has designs on another presidential run? Yes or no? Vote, comment, use the hashtag The Big Take. But first, The Big Take. What if I told you, forget everything you've been told about the midterms, likely being a bloodbath for Republicans, that maybe the momentum is starting to shift, not just because Republicans cleaned up on redistricting and are now about to gain ground from gas prices coming down in the wake of this Iran peace deal and the price of a barrel of oil already plummeting? What if the real X factor is going to be President Trump, who knows that when you take charge, the room starts moving on your terms? I mean, look at how he showed up for a working session with the world leaders at the G7 summit.
19: I'm the boss.
13: Hello, I'm the boss. And suddenly the energy shifts. Here is how it applies to the midterms on several levels. First, in one of the big primaries last night in Georgia, the president largely kept up his hot streak of picking mostly winners. After a late endorsement from the president, Congressman Mike Collins beat two Republican opponents and now faces the Democrats' bright light there on the left, John Ossoff, a possible presidential candidate, that far-left liberal senator. But even the failing New York Times is warning today, Ossoff first has to get past Collins and President Trump in the midterms before he considers 2028, because the president today said he's happy for Mike Collins. He will win his Senate race in Georgia against a pathetic, failed Democrat senator in Ossoff, who's a joke. And he says, we will be doing big Trump rallies for Mike Collins in Georgia. So the Trump rallies are coming back, probably not just to Georgia, but all around the country, to try and turn out the America First voters. And guess what? Last night we saw the MAGA voters are fired up. In the Georgia primary for Senate, there are over 700,000 votes tabulated among the three candidates, Collins and two others. The Democrat turnout was pretty soft. Look at some of the down-ballot races in Georgia. In the lieutenant governor's race, over 460,000 Republicans turned out, only 138,000 Democrats. In the Secretary of State's race, 448,000 Republicans turned out in their primary compared to 239,000 Democrats in their primary. In the midterms, it's not a presidential race. You have to motivate voters to show up. And look at what we're learning about where, say, young people are on the president and the Republican Party right now. YouGov had a poll among voters 18 to 29 on the congressional generic ballot. Are you for the Democrats or the Republicans? Democrats will only have an edge, if you look at the bottom, of 11 points. A decade ago, Democrats had an edge with these young voters at 35 points. It's been narrowing, as you see, every 2 years, particularly during the rise and the comeback of President Trump. And it's the president who has spent the better part of a decade now exposing the insanity of the far left Democrat policies for being so radical. That is going to be front and center in November. Have you heard about what's being called the gay certification checklist out in California to make sure tax money goes to LGBTQ plus people? Yeah, loonies on the left coast pressuring public utilities to make sure that over $600 million in taxpayer money goes to LGBT-owned firms. Make sure they get the contract.

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1: Ice Cube's Big Three is back. 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Three-time Big Three MVP ISO Joe Johnson and the reloaded Detroit Amps battle two-time Big Three championship coach Steven Jackson's DMV trilogy, followed by Big Three's most intense rivalry. Defending champions Miami 305 and Michael Beasley chasing his third straight MVP take on Dwight Howard, coach Nick Young, and the LA Riot. 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
5: ...is tried and convicted in one way, and a person who does not have citizenship is tried, convicted, and then forced to also endure another type of punishment on the basis of where they were born.
6: It's the same liberal logic that led Democrat Congressman Ro Khanna to claim the real sin of Elon Musk becoming a trillionaire in his eyes is it's happening as we fail to give people affordable health care, even though the Democrats lied to us and claimed they were going to do that with Obamacare.
7: But their problem is, how can you have a country where Elon Musk is a trillionaire and people don't have health care and people don't have child care and 80% of Americans don't believe in the American dream? How is that possible?
6: See, the socialists lost it when Musk was successful in America with that SpaceX IPO.
8: Should a human have $1 trillion while people starve?
9: Well, that seems, I mean, it certainly seems immoral. You don't have to be a believer in perfect equality to think that there's something kind of obscene about this much wealth along with this much suffering.
6: Suffering of people. Obama and Biden were in power for 12 years, did nothing to help the poor or middle class. The left never said anything. How do we blame all that on Musk and Trump?
10: Musk becomes the world's first trillionaire as many Americans struggle to get by. Is this achievement worth celebrating or condemning? We'll debate that.
6: Yes, let's debate that from the back of a black SUV in the case of Senator Elizabeth Warren, limousine liberal.
11: Elon Musk is officially the world's first trillionaire. Think about that. We're living in a time when more and more people are just hanging on by their fingernails to survive in this economy. And Elon Musk has more money and more wealth than anyone in human history. I want to be clear. This is not just some fluke. It is a feature of a rigged economy.
6: They used to hate the word rigged. Now they love it. But wait till Elizabeth Warren finds out Bernie Sanders has, get this, multiple mansions.
12: See a term. You know what? Let's buy a house. So we bought a house. And guess what? Like many thousands of people in the state of Vermont, I have a summer camp. It's a nice one on Lake Champlain. That's it. Now, how did I get the money? You're right. I wrote two best-selling books, including this book on capitalism. It was New York Times bestseller for one.
6: So the socialists got millions of dollars and a bunch of homes by writing a book about the dangers of capitalism, another liberal lie. Like Congresswoman Ilhan Omar, who lied about her money and just filed a new financial disclosure form and basically says she's only got $95,000, not $30 million. There's something fishy there. At least Elon has been honest. He wants to win. Democrats in California want to lose, so they keep driving up taxes and regulations. Elon took himself and his companies out of California. How did that work out? They've now lost billions of dollars because Elon left. But remember when AOC, of all people, said Elon was the stupid one?
13: This dude is probably one of the most unintelligent billionaires I have ever met.

0: seen or witnessed. which, you know, you can probably even glean that from watching these people on TV.
1: It's great that Elon and his supporters have been reposting that AOC clip with an asterisk, saying he's the most unintelligent trillionaire, not billionaire. Now it's the voters who are going to get smart come to November, and that's the big take. So let's welcome in Congressman Scott Perry from the great Commonwealth of Pennsylvania. Congressman, always good to see you. Welcome back.
2: Great to be with you, Ed. And it was great to see the president of the United States today letting the world know which country is the dominant country on the planet. It is just so gratifying to see our president around these other world leaders and them understanding that that's the big take I got for the day. Now, we can talk about AOC or Elizabeth Warren and how many jobs they've created, how many rockets they've launched to space or how many rockets they have or whatever. But boy, it was just great to see our president today letting the world know who's in charge.
1: So what do you make of this peace deal? Because, right, he walked in and said, I'm the boss. It's much different than how Joe Biden approached the American presidency on the world stage. We'll get to the details in a minute. But big picture, does this give us momentum on the world stage? Does this give you momentum in the midterms that gas prices are going to start coming down and people are going to see the benefits of stopping Iran from getting nukes?
2: Well, there's no doubt that gas prices have been too high. They hurt everybody. Nobody likes paying high gas prices. The irony is gas prices were actually higher under Joe Biden. And of course, the media covered for him and didn't say a thing. And we weren't getting rid of nuclear weapons and the threat of nuclear destruction from Iran with those high gas prices. So they are going to come down now. And I think the president, look, this deal sounds like it has some flexibility. It lets Iran kind of choose their course. If they want more bombs dropping, they can continue to be the Islamist terrorist state that they've been for the past 47 years. But I also think, Ed, that Americans and young people are starting to see the light that this is a war that Iran started and that President Trump is trying to end. They don't want to live under a cloud of nuclear war either. And of course, the rest of the world. That's why President walked in the way he did. Now they all want to get on board. Let's be clear. Everybody loves what is happening, and they love that America is doing it. They don't want to do the hard work, but they want us to do the hard work because they benefit from it. And now they want to claim some of the victory at the very end when President Trump has led all the way, made all the hard decisions, and America's made the sacrifices, quite honestly.
1: So a quick follow-up then. You're laying out the benefits of this Iran peace deal. Why is there still so much skepticism in your own party? Are you concerned about Iran keeping some of their missiles? Are you concerned at all about the nuclear dust not necessarily being taken out of Iran?
2: Yeah, sure. I have concerns, Ed, because Iran typically, habitually for 47 years has lied about everything and not stood up to any agreement that they've made. That having been said, I'm also listening to who's reporting this. If this is the New York Times or the Guardian talking about the tenets of the deal, I'm just a little bit skeptical. So I'm going to trust the president here. And he absolutely said, if Iran misbehaves, missiles and bombs will be impacting on their heads again. That'll tighten them up. And look, they're going to come in line one way or the other sooner or later.
1: Got it. So let's end this on security here at home. Section 702 of the Foreign Intelligence Surveillance Act, due for an extension. You don't like what the government's been doing with spying, that it's not just surveillance of terrorists. You've been opposing its renewal. You want significant reform. You want to protect the homeland, but you want reform. The president adds another layer and says, look, I want to get the Save America Act in there and make sure our elections are secure. How do we fix this? How do we make sure the country's secure and the elections are secure? What's the path forward?
2: The path forward is to reauthorize 702 to spy on foreigners, for sure, but also to acknowledge and uphold our Fourth Amendment rights in the Constitution so we're not spying on Americans without a warrant. And then finally, to force the Senate to put the Save America Act on, the Foreign Intelligence Surveillance Act, or anything else, and get it passed. And look, if they can't pass it, at least have the vote on it. Let's see which Democrats want people here illegal illegally, terrorists and whatever, to be voting in American elections without citizenship and without identification. Let's at least have the vote and let's see where everybody stands.
1: All right, Congressman Scott Perry, we appreciate your take tonight. We'll have you back soon. Thank you, sir.
2: Thank you, sir. God bless you.
1: Coming up, another big American city, a blue one, of course, could be on the verge of falling to socialism. It's our nation's capital. After last night's primary, the likely mayor is a woman who has repeatedly called for defunding the police. We'll tell you all about it. Plus, Whoopi Goldberg claims Donald Trump's America is racist, except she can't come up with any examples.
3: In a lot of the
4: museums.
3: There's so many.
1: You got one example? It's why we're telling Whoopi, shut your pie hole. And later, why the Secret Service is hopping mad tonight at the FBI chief Kash Patel over the announcement of that drone threat to the White House UFC 250 event. They wanted to arrest everybody before it was announced. We'll get into the security dangers coming up on the Big Take.
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10: Down in the state of Washington, to cut down that tree, it took a saw. 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
11: Welcome back to, That's a Pepper Thing. 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Oh, how tender. 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And over to Becca, who's whispering affirmations to her can.
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17: That's my job, and I aim to do it every night.
1: The president endorsed Republican Congressman Mike Collins in the Georgia primary very late in the game, and he won last night. Will now take on Democrat Senator John Ossoff. Ossoff's been mentioned as a possible Democrat presidential candidate in 2028, and he's already been ramping up his criticism of the president. Seems like he's got the talking points. Watch.
18: See, Donald Trump, J.D. Vance, Stephen Miller, they offer a small, closed, menacing vision of America defined by fear and scarcity and exclusion. They imitate the blood and soil rhetoric of history's worst regimes.
1: Let's go to the Nazi rhetoric. I see. Let's bring in live our political panel. Joining me is attorney at Judicial Watch, Christina Bobb, alongside her, Grace Curley, host of the Grace Curley Show. Ladies, welcome back.
19: Thanks, Ed.
20: Thanks for having us.
1: Christina, I guess it makes sense that Ossoff is already being touted as a potential presidential candidate. He got the memo. Call the president Stephen Miller Nazis, even though it's Graham Plattner with the Nazi tattoo.
19: Yeah, we have reached a point in American politics where candidates can actually get away with this. I mean, you heard the crowd. They were cheering for him. They were happy to hear it because they want to hear it. So if these candidates, especially like these crazy liberals that come up with Nazi rhetoric and all kinds of racism and no basis in reality, as you mentioned in the earlier segment with Whoopi Goldberg, they just say these things. People get excited because that's what they want to hear. And so, unfortunately, I think it's the breakdown in actual real political debate because we're not having real debate. We're having talking points.
20: Yeah.
1: Yeah. And to your point, you're not hearing Ossoff talking about affordability. You're not hearing him talk about, you know, actually making people's lives better, Grace, because another big primary in D.C. last night, they're still counting votes. Maybe it won't take as long as California and D.C. But Democrat Socialist Janice Lewis George is leading the race to be the next D.C. mayor. Listen to how she framed the National Guard deployment in Washington last year. Watch.
21: City. If we fall, this country falls. This is not just DC's fight. This is America's fight. So get in this fight with us and free DC. When I say hands off, you say DC, hands off.
1: Grace, New York City starting to fall with socialist Mamdani. Now our nation's capital is going to have a socialist running it.
20: Yeah, and what were they really mad about, these socialists and these liberals at this point? This was when Trump was deploying the National Guard because there were so many murders in D.C. and he was trying to keep people safe. That was another losing issue for the Democrats. The thing I noticed about this, Ed, it's like we always have this instinct as conservatives to look at races and or to look at mayoral races in particularly and say to ourselves, well, go ahead, vote for the lunatic and then you'll learn your lesson and then you'll realize that they were too far left or they were too progressive. That's not what happens. Actually, what happens is you install a left wing mayor, you put someone in there, you think it's going to swing the other way and it just gets progressively worse as time goes on. We saw it in Chicago. We're certainly seeing it in New York City. So that's why we have to really put up good fights in these races because it's not going to get better. Going to get worse.
1: Right. And the American people are seeing it. It's going to be on the ballot, socialism, in November. Ladies, always good to have you both. Christina, Grace, thank you.
19: Thanks, Ed.
1: Coming up, Whoopi Goldberg failing miserably at naming a single example of how the Trump administration is erasing black history.

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9: It's basically, shut your pie hole. We don't care.
10: All right, time for our favorite segment. I got to tell one lucky leftist, shut your pie hole. Today, we're cutting a slice for none other than Whoopi Goldberg. She'll be here a lot. She and the leads of The View hosted Vice President J.D. Vance, as you know, and things quickly went off the rails when she decided to make it, of course, about race.
11: So when you see, you know, things, the Emmett Till stuff coming down, or them doing all kinds of removal of information of black heroes. How does that sit with you?
12: Well, what exactly are you talking about, Whoopi? Because
11: I know
12: Emmett Till was Emmett Till was the kid.
11: I want to know
12: what she's.
11: You don't know what I'm talking about.
12: Your actual point.
11: So in a lot of the.
13: Museums.
11: There's so many.
10: So many examples. I just can't name one where you did something racist. So she's got to get bailed out by her co-host and probably go to a break. Whoopi, like most staunch leftists, can't help but see racism everywhere, even if it's just in their heads. But, you know, for someone that's so sensitive about race, what about this? She didn't seem to have a problem with her former lover, Ted Danson, there, donning actual blackface at a Friars Club roast. But that was the 1990s, before Donald Trump was running. They actually liked Donald Trump then. Maybe Ted gets a pass, because he's a lifelong Democrat. Either way, it's my pleasure to tell Whoopi, with that big smile on her face, shut your pie hole. Let's discuss with my good friend, comedian Alex Stein. Alex, welcome back. I love how the vice president just simply said, I'm not sure what you mean about black heroes being erased. She can't name one example.
14: You know, it's funny, Ed. She can't name one example, but I can name countless of examples of, you know, I can see the argument maybe Confederate leaders should be taken down, which I don't agree with. But my point is Thomas Jefferson, one of the principal authors of the Declaration of Independence, sat in New York City Hall for over 100 years. And they voted 8-0 to remove Thomas Jefferson. So the only examples that we have that are concrete examples that we can name seem to be white people that are getting their statues taken down. So, of course, she wants to make it about race, which she literally doesn't have an example of some race bias history being scrubbed from the annuals. It's just ridiculous.
10: You make such a great point. Back in the Summer of Love, as they called it, in 2020, they were taking down all kinds of statues. The left, now they're accusing the right of doing what the left already did. Meantime, in Chicago, the search was on for a vile racist who burned a cross in a public park until the identity of the cross burner came to light. Watch as this university student explains why he did it, and he's not white.
15: Lou says he built this cross after carrying wooden slats from his near West Side apartment to Grant Park last Tuesday afternoon. He showed the red ball cap that he put on the top beam and used lighter fluid and toilet paper to get it all going.
16: I put a red hat to signify the MAGA hat, the Make America Great Again hat.
15: Lou says he was protesting what he calls MAGA Christian nationalist supporters and the Trump administration ruling class.
10: So, Alex, it wasn't a Klansman. It was an Asian kid who hates the president and hates MAGA. Your thoughts?
14: Well, I'd like to see if he's getting paid by the SPLC because, you know, we found out that the FPLC was funding most of the racism here in the United States.
10: Yes.
14: So I'd like to see who's funding this kid. And, you know, it's just a typical example of if there's not enough racism in the world, the left will create fake racism to look like a victim. So, I mean, I'm not that surprised.
10: I think you're right. Yes, Alex Stein, I think you're exactly right. Coming up, we'll have you soon. We appreciate it. Coming up, in his first remarks as Fed Chair, Kevin Warsh announcing interest rates are going to be held steady for now, but he's hinting that maybe interest rates will start coming down later this year, which could make your life more affordable. One of the president's cabinet secretaries, the labor chief, Keith Sunderland, is my special guest. We'll get his take on the state of the economy next.
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18: Lucky Luciano died in Naples and was laid to rest next to his parents in New York.
22: At 9:47 a.m. on the 20th of February, 1962,
0: Lieutenant Colonel John Glenn Jr. of New Concord, Ohio, found himself sitting on top of an Atlas VI rocket filled with 600,000 pounds of fuel. At liftoff, 360,000 pounds of thrust hurled the massive rocket and its occupant into space and America's history books. John Glenn became the fourth human being to enter space and the first American to orbit the Earth. For his remarkable heroism, President Kennedy awarded Colonel Glenn NASA's Distinguished Service Medal.
1: As our knowledge of this universe in which we live increases, may God grant us the wisdom and guidance to use it wisely. Thank you, Colonel.
0: Glenn went on to become the United States Senator from Ohio, and in 1984 ran for the Democratic presidential nomination, but lost to Walter Mondale.
22: The committee decided to maintain the target range for the Fed funds rate at 3.5% to 3.75%. Economic activity is expanding at a solid pace, despite elevated uncertainty that owes in part to the conflict in the Middle East. Productivity growth and capital investment, both strong. Job gains have kept pace with the workforce, and the unemployment rate has changed little.
10: That is the new Federal Reserve Chairman Kevin Warsh in his first big news conference since being sworn in. As you just heard, the president's pick held interest rates steady at his first Federal Open Market Committee meeting since Jerome Powell stepped down as chair. Energy prices from the Iran conflict had pushed inflation higher, but now the price of oil is coming down sharply, as you know, with the peace deal falling into place. So interest rates could be coming down in the fall, which would be a big boost for your pocketbook as mortgage rates and other borrowing costs come down and maybe make life more affordable. To discuss this and more, let's welcome in the president's acting labor secretary, Keith Sunderland. Mr. Secretary, good to see you again. Welcome back.
23: Thanks for having me back.
10: You know, Kevin Warsh, the president likes to say, is out of central casting in terms of trying to bring these different factions of the Fed together. Is there some who want to cut rates, some who want to raise rates because they're worried about inflation? He mentioned strength in the labor market, which you obviously watch very closely. What's the White House's message right now to the American people as they've seen all these different things bouncing around with the war, with energy prices come up, inflation comes up, now it's coming back down, rates may be coming down in the fall? What's your message about the resilience of this economy and where it's headed?
23: That President Trump's economy continues to be extremely resilient and produce jobs. Last month's jobs report showed that we have 900,000 new private sector jobs created in President Trump's second term. And that's exactly what he promised, that there would be high-paying, high-skilled private sector jobs, and we continue to see that. But more importantly, what we look at is we've seen growth in manufacturing jobs this year. We've seen growth in construction jobs this year as well. The manufacturing production index has been up 5 months in a row after declining the entire Biden administration. So the investments into the U.S. economy are paying off, and ultimately it's benefiting the American worker with these new private sector jobs.
10: Yeah. Well, another big initiative that you're pushing for the president, for the nation, really, is cracking down on fraud. You just put all 50 governors on notice, particularly about unemployment funds being wasted, being stolen, and that basically saying if you don't crack down on this big waste, fraud, and abuse, you're going to start cutting back. I know California alone has about a $20 billion shortfall. New York is bleeding $2 million a day in these unemployment funds. What's going on? Are people stealing this? Is there just a massive amount of waste and fraud? What are you doing about it?
23: You know, this started during the COVID era, especially during the Biden administration. During the COVID period, about $900 billion of unemployment insurance went out. And that was really to help American workers get back on their feet related to some of the pandemic job losses. But we saw $135 billion of that stolen by fraud, by criminal actors, by foreign countries, stealing Social Security numbers, and then really using them for their own gain through getting the money through debit cards.
10: So they steal Social Security numbers, pardon me, and to then use those Social Security numbers to defraud the system and collect unemployment checks for people who may not even be in this country? And did I hear you right? This is over $100 billion overall, not just Labor Department, but just COVID and post-COVID, over $100 billion stolen?
23: That was $135 billion related to unemployment insurance. So just to show you how egregious it got, $1.2 billion went to kids under 14. So think about that. Three-year-olds, five-year-olds getting unemployment insurance. Obviously, they can't work. Hundreds of millions of dollars went to federal prisoners. 25,000 people over the age of 115 got unemployment insurance. Obviously, there's only two or three people, maybe 114 years old, if they're lucky. So it was just widespread fraud. The states weren't checking. There was no verification system. But that's what my letter is about today. We're putting all governors on notice, 53, including states and territories, that this administration is not going to take the lax policies, the lack of verification. No longer are you going to pay first and verify later. Now, under this administration, to receive the administrative funds they get to run these programs, they have to make sure that the people are who they say they are. It's their Social Security. They're only filing in one state. They actually worked for a real employer, and that the IDs are not stolen. And we see states consistently turning a blind eye to fraud, and we're not putting up with that anymore. As you said in your intro, New York leads the nation with 23% of their unemployment payments are improper. That's $2 million a day.
10: 23%.
23: That's insane.
10: Yeah, 23%.
23: That's your taxpayer money that's being stolen.
10: They're stealing money from taxpayers. Yeah, it's insane. Secretary Sunderland, we certainly appreciate your time. The pride and joy of Boca Raton, Florida, and now he's made it all the way to the Trump cabinet. How about that? Mr. Secretary.
23: That's right.
10: All right, coming up, the FBI stopped that massive threat that was targeting President Trump and thousands of others at the UFC Freedom 250 event. But breaking tonight, the Secret Service none too pleased with the FBI chief, Kash Patel, for apparently confirming the investigation before all the suspects were thrown in jail. Are some of these potential terrorists still at large? Former Navy SEAL Jonathan Gillum is here to break it all down.
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0: Rose's arrest sparked a highly effective citywide protest with African Americans boycotting city buses. You're watching An American Moment.
10: The FBI stopped that alleged plot targeting President Trump's UFC Freedom 250 event, but that win is now being overshadowed a little by some infighting. Secret Service officials were reportedly frustrated with the FBI chief, Kash Patel, for announcing the thwarted plot on social media before all of the suspects were taken into custody. Here to break it down, former Navy SEAL, former FBI agent Jonathan Gillum. He's author of Sheep No More. Jonathan, always good to see you. Welcome back.
8: Good to be with you, my friend.
10: You know, you've dealt with all kinds of investigations at the FBI. I was tipped off about this terror plot Sunday, and someone high up urged me, don't report on it because we haven't arrested everyone. So Newsmax held back. We didn't report it immediately. The story, though, started leaking out, I think, Tuesday when Kash Patel put out word that, yeah, you know, this that we've thwarted this, and he took credit. And I noted that when the president was asked about it in France, he said he had not been briefed yet. Could talking about this too soon jeopardize any part of the investigation?
8: I mean, I got to tell you, I heard that today. And if that's true that the president, I saw the video clip, if he really didn't know about this.
10: Yeah.
8: And this was and there was an agreement between the FBI and the Secret Service. I mean, my sources are telling me this is more of an FBI case than it was a Secret Service, that the FBI was running this case. But I don't understand these public announcements by Kash Patel. I don't know if there's a strategy behind it and that I'm not aware of, but from face value, it looks terrible and it makes no sense. It makes no sense to divulge from the very top that there is this case going on when you still have individuals who've not been rounded up or potentially we have surveillance teams on. Who knows what all is happening? It really does just crumble a lot of the potential investigative particulars that we do.
10: Yeah, absolutely. So beyond the back and forth, more importantly, the terror threat. How concerned are you about drones getting in the wrong hands? Because this plot, thankfully, it was thwarted by the FBI and others, but it's pretty chilling. You know, you've got these anti-Trump folks. There's thousands, maybe millions of them out there. And in this case, they wanted to use about a dozen or more of them, use drones to attack buildings near the White House, cause some panic. Then people rush out of the White House and they would have snipers waiting nearby to start shooting and killing all these VIPs. This could be repeated at sporting events or somewhere else, right? I mean, how concerned are you about just what was being laid out here?
8: Well, what's very concerning, Ed, is that this has been proven to work in war zones now and done with technology that is not that advanced. What is a little bit more advanced is how they're getting around in the Ukraine. They're getting around the electronic surveillance and the ability to bring these drones down by using fiber optics with like 30 miles worth of fiber optic string. And then they can fly them in there and not be deterred by any electronic countermeasure.
10: Yeah, incredible.
8: That's very nerve wracking. And the fact that that these individuals are not leftist is also these are libertarians.
10: Yeah.
8: What's
10: really going on here, Jonathan? Yeah.
8: Sure.
10: All right, Jonathan, we're going to continue to follow. Thanks for your time tonight.
8: You got it.
10: All right. Let's go to our poll. Hillary Clinton elbowing her way back into the news. No clear 2028 frontrunner. Could she run again? Look at this. About 46% of you or so think, 44% think she could. 56% say no. It's split. Coming up, the Union League of Philadelphia gave a big award today to Secret Service Chief Sean Curran to celebrate America 250. I was there. We'll tell you all about it next. Plus, mum's the word. Why Glenn Beck says a tour of the Lincoln bedroom ended with the president saying, you've got to sign a non-disclosure. What was the big secret? That's next.
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0: Heart disease is the biggest killer disease in America, and this doesn't surprise me. We are addicted to starches, sugars, fatty meats, and salt. People who live in countries with little heart disease eat very differently. One way some people stay heart healthy is by following what is known as the caveman or Stonehenge diet, so named because of its similarity to the way our prehistoric ancestors ate. People who follow this type of diet live off local fruits and root vegetables and get their protein mostly from fish and wild game they shoot themselves. Now, since most of us don't hunt or fish for all our protein, here are some simple tips on how you can start to eat like a caveman, modern day style. First, fill up on fruits and vegetables. 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
0: And now my final takes. We always suspected wokeness was a mental disorder, and now we've got the evidence. According to a new report, students at Harvard University are experiencing mental illness at a rate that is double the general population. The Harvard Crimson surveyed students and found 47% of seniors had experienced mental illness at some point in their time there at Harvard. 13% said they weren't sure. Really? Maybe the students checked their bank accounts and saw they were paying $30,000 a semester for classes like Taylor Swift and Her World and Act Natural, both real courses offered this fall. Who would not be depressed? Meantime, if those walls in the Lincoln bedroom could talk, Blaze Media CEO Glenn Beck now claims President Trump gave him a top secret, highly classified tour of the famous Lincoln bedroom there at the White House. And then the president, get this, made him sign a non-disclosure agreement.
12: He tells me some stuff that I have to sign a non-disclosure on. I look at him, I said, why? And he said, nobody needs to know that. It was something that he, I can't go into it, but it's him. It's the real, honest to God, good guy, him. And I looked at it because I'd asked him before. I said, why don't you tell people this stuff? And he's like, it's weak. It shows weakness. And
0: Boy, now I really want to know what the president was talking about with Glenn Beck. It reminds us of the infamous story when President Franklin D. Roosevelt encountered a naked Winston Churchill during the British Prime Minister's visit to the White House in December 1941. Churchill reportedly responded, "You see, Mr. President, I have nothing to hide." Well, I don't think that's what Beck is talking about, but wow. NDA over the Lincoln bedroom. Finally, congrats to my friend, the Secret Service Director, Sean Kern, right there in the middle. Honored today by the Union League of Philadelphia, very prestigious club. Their Presidential League Luncheon Series. Also pictured is the club member Dominic Cagliotti, a great friend who introduced Sean. Sean did about the honor of serving President Trump and the nation, and he got the club's prestigious Lincoln Award. The president of the club, Robert Cavalier, he gave me this wonderful America 250 pin that his wife created. So I figured I'm going to wear it. The club, you know, this is the birthplace of democracy, right? Of our republic there in Philly. And it was wonderful to be there with some great folks. Meanwhile, tomorrow on The Big Take, a special interview with author Derek Warfel on a brand new book, UFOs and God. Very intriguing. Why he says the current fascination with aliens is nothing more than a new coat of paint on an old deception. But is it deception or is there something else out there? We're going to let you decide. You won't want to miss Derek. In the meantime, don't go anywhere. Carl Higbee Frontline is up next. Don't miss that. Have a great night, Patriots. See you tomorrow.
13: Shit, man.
14: I'm going to tase you.
13: You're not tasing me, bro.
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15: Every day, law enforcement officers face the unknown.
16: I'm telling you right now! Stop! Stop! Stop! 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
23: You caught me speeding. Give me a ticket so I'll be on my way.
24: Come here. Put it together, man. Put it together.
15: This is Caught on Body Cam. Somewhere in the Midwest. On Christmas Eve, officers responded to an intoxicated woman who was having a complete meltdown and broke a window at her boyfriend's house.
25: Are you hurt at all?
26: No!
25: Okay, you're bleeding, so are you hurt? Let's take a deep breath. Hey, stop touching the glass.
26: I can't, man.
25: Do you need medical attention?
26: No, he does.
25: Why?
26: Please, please, Florida. He set me up. He set me up.
15: When officers arrive on the scene, the woman, Sierra, is sitting outside completely breaking down and possibly having a panic attack or on some kind of drugs. Police attempt to question the woman and make sure she is okay, though it becomes more clear as the conversation progresses this is less of a panic attack and more of a complete tantrum.
26: You're straight out of their work and I asked him yesterday if he could find my phone. I asked him yesterday, I said, could we do something, like go out or something?
25: Mm-hmm.
26: He took me out to his clubhouse.
25: Are you guys dating? When did you get here? So where did you drive from?
26: I came here straight from work. I got here at 8 o'clock. If he would give you my phone.
25: You got here at 8
26: o'clock? I don't know what time it is. He has my phone.
25: It's 2:30 a.m.
26: I want to just go. I don't want to go to jail.
25: Take some deep breaths, okay?
26: Man.
25: I need you to breathe for me, okay?
26: I want to go.
15: She complains that she wants her phone as she rolls around on the swinging chair.
26: I wanted to go to just go to bed and go home in the morning. He's on house arrest.
25: Why did you break the window?
26: Because I want my keys. I want my phone. I want to get out of here. He's crazy.
1: You live here?
26: No.
1: You live here?
26: No, I've been here for the last couple. My.
1: Hold on, time out. Just calm down and what's going on?
26: I can't because why would he do me like this?
25: Focus on getting your ID for me, okay? Let's focus
26: Ma'am,
25: on that.
26: I'm about to pass. Oh,
25: keep breathing.
26: I need my... Where's my other bag?
25: Sierra, I need you to breathe. Breathe in through your nose.
15: As the woman continues to escalate her behavior, her boyfriend, named Bucky, eventually comes out of the house trying to figure out what's wrong with her.
13: Did you do cocaine with Sierra? You need to tell me if you did. What is your deal? You did more than drink alcohol.
26: If I did...
13: Did you do cocaine with Sierra?
26: If I did, I don't know.
13: You don't know? How do you not know you didn't drink that much, Sierra?
26: You left
13: what is this?
1: Hey, that's enough.
13: I'm not trying to argue.
1: I know, but that's enough, okay? She's going through a little bit right here, so let's worry about her
13: what
1: medical...
13: What do you want?
1: And you yell.
13: What do you need out of there? What do you...
15: The woman, however, reaches out to touch and possibly grab a shard of glass, forcing the officers to take action and arrest her as she begins screaming at her boyfriend.
25: You need to sit up.
26: You're not going to be here.
25: Sierra.
26: Stop!
25: Hey!
26: Stop!
25: Stop!
26: Sierra, no!
25: You are going...
26: Why?
25: Let go.
26: Why can't you
25: stand up?
26: Why would you
13: don't
26: do this?
13: Sierra, I
26: told you I don't want this either.
13: Sierra.
26: You called that.
25: Stand up, okay?
26: Hey,
25: stand up.
26: I'm not. I can't.
1: No,
26: please, I
1: got her.
26: No. No. No.
25: Stop.
26: No. No. No. No. No.
25: Thank you.
26: Let go. Let go.
25: Bucky. Yep.
26: Bucky, why would you do this?
25: Grab her arm.
26: I know.
1: Just...
25: Are you okay?
26: Yeah, I think so.
25: Bucky,
26: why would you do
1: that? This one first.
26: Bucky!
15: The tantrum continues as police have to drag her off the front porch. The officers try to ask the woman for her wallet and ID as she continues to go completely off the rails, requesting to hit her vape.
25: Just let her go.
26: Okay.
13: I'll find you in the morning.
26: You will not! You will not!
13: You don't want me to, I won't, but I will.
26: You know better, Bucky! Oh,
25: stop talking. Stop. Please, just stop.
26: Please, let me hit my vape.
1: No.
26: Please, let me...
25: No.
26: Bucky!
25: Yes?
26: Bucky! Please, let me hit my vape, please.
25: Sit back on your butt. Breathe.
26: Look at him watching.
25: Breathe.
26: I will never see my kids again because of you.
25: Stop.
26: Please.
25: Stop.
26: Please. Please. Please. Stop. Stop.
25: Get her back on her side.
26: Stop!
1: Hey, that's enough! That's enough!
26: Stop!
1: Hey, stop!
26: Stop!
1: Relax!
26: Stop.
1: Relax!
26: Stop!
25: Sierra,
26: relax.
25: Stop! Sierra,
26: relax.
25: Stop!
26: He comes out here!
25: No, he's not coming out!
26: Until he comes out here!
25: Stop!
26: I will not!
13: Sierra, stop, please.
26: No,
13: I love you.
26: Stop. You're on block. Go back inside.
1: She broke up.
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1: You're watching An American Moment.
2: St. Augustine, Florida. This footage comes from an officer who pulled over a woman in a fast food parking lot after suspecting she may have an active felony warrant in another county.
3: Boy, want it out. Hey, do you have your driver's license and registration? Are you the RO of this vehicle? Can you state your name? Are you Alexandra? All right, Alexandra, I need you. Can you start the car for me, please? All right, so do me a favor. Step out of the vehicle real fast, please.
2: The woman immediately acts in a bizarre and nonsensical way when talking, though seems to be complying. At least she does at first.
4: 71. I can't memorize it, so I have to write it down.
3: What is that?
4: That's my ID number.
3: Okay.
4: You're not allowed to stop me.
3: I am, because you matched the description of a wanted fugitive, okay?
4: Okay, well, I'm not wanted, and I have
3: How is this turning into harassment?
4: Because I'm getting stopped left and right, and then they turn the paperwork and they let me go. I get stopped, they turn the paperwork, and then they let me go.
3: So what's been going on?
4: Just what I said. I get stopped, I get my paperwork checked, and then they let me go. And this has been going on and on and on and on and on and on and on. And it's ridiculous. And it's turning into harassment. You are not allowed to stop me. I don't want to say what I'm... I can
3: stop. If you're driving a vehicle and there's a wanted person, and you match the description, I can pull you over to be a wanted person.
4: Warrants or anything.
3: Well, that's not what my database is telling me. That's what I'm telling you.
4: And then why, when I got stopped yesterday, she told me my headlight was out.
3: I don't know. I understand. Okay.
4: And she said my headlight was out, and my headlight was not out. Okay. And she said, oh, okay, fine. And then I got stopped last night, twice in the same night.
3: Okay.
4: Later on that night, I went to the laundromat. I suffered from anxiety and PTSD really, really bad.
3: Okay.
4: And I couldn't get out and go inside. So I sat in front of him for a little while. I left and went back to the room where I was staying, and I get stopped again. And he runs my paperwork. He's back and says, okay, have a good night. And then it happened three, four days before that. Like, going backwards.
3: You've been stopped for this last night.
4: Times in the past 5 days.
2: After the woman's rant explained.

0: Explaining she has been pulled over multiple times recently, more police arrive, and the suspect begins to get suspicious.
1: How you doing, ma'am?
2: I'm very aggravated right now. I'm getting really hot. That's why I wanted to leave my
1: Can you turn your air conditioning on?
2: Can I?
1: Yeah.
2: All right, I just have vehicle back on. Like I said, I signed a disclosure, so I don't want to say the words that I'm not supposed to say, because then it avoids my disclosure. Disabled and
1: Deputy Howard. What did my guy stop you for, please?
2: I don't know. He said that, okay, so he's behind me. I'm not out of his way. He flashed me, so I moved over. And there was a car going in front of me. They're very slow. So I'm like, now you're going to get stuck behind them. And he did. That car turned. He went past them. They both came up on a light. I got over to the left. He was over to the right. He wasn't even behind me. He was like two vehicles back on the side. Light turns green. I start to go. I'm only going to Wendy's. And all of a sudden, he shoots out from behind the vehicle and lights me up.
1: Okay.
2: Just shoots out and over.
1: Where are you coming from?
2: I'm coming from down by the water.
1: From what?
2: Down by the water.
1: Okay, I got you.
2: And,
1: what's your last name, please?
2: Mason. But like I said, you guys are not allowed to stop me. You're not allowed to. There shouldn't be any warrant from me. I've been stopped by half a dozen times in the last couple of days. I signed the disclosure.
1: You're
2: not
1: allowed to stop you.
2: I have.
1: Not allowed? What does that mean?
2: Well, no, you can if I'm doing something reckless. I can't because I signed a disclosure.
1: Okay.
2: I mean, I can call my lawyer right now.
1: Do you have any medical conditions we should
2: Yes, I do. I have a lot. I'm disabled.
1: Do you mind to tell me what those are?
2: Lewy body dementia, peripheral neuropathy, it's with Parkinsonism, Parkinson's like. I have renal disease, it's intestinal cancer. I can't use words. I have spine problems. I'm getting very worked up right now, so my blood pressure is going up very high.
1: Take a big deep breath. We'll be in very calm and polite with you.
2: The more I get worked up, the more I get.
0: As the conversation progresses, the woman seems to realize she is about to be arrested and does something truly erratic.
1: So why don't you bring your car up here? I want to get some paperwork out of that car.
2: Mm-hmm.
1: Bring your car up here to the front so I can look at it. I want to validate all this.
2: I was given a pardon, but when I was a child, this is what I was trying to tell you. When I was a child, I did something to this country. I was given a what?
1: I'm investigating and I'm listening, but I want to see the paper before we get it. You know, before we go far enough.
2: No, but you just want to pattern.
1: No, I said pin. Okay, we're gonna bring this car up here and we're gonna pin your truck. I'm gonna have you bring your car.
3: I'm gonna have them.
1: Yeah, you bring your car and come up here and pin this back.
3: Okay.
1: Now, don't you drive off?
2: No,
1: don't
2: I'm
1: you
2: driving.
1: Do it? Don't
2: I'm
1: you
2: driving.
1: Do it?
0: As deputies attempted to arrest her, she refused to comply and fled the scene, initiating a high-speed chase. The pursuit extended into Duval County, where the Florida Highway Patrol joined the effort.
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0: An eye in the sky captures the high-speed pursuit as it comes to a sudden and screeching finale.
1: I-2, pit.

0: The woman also urinates herself, and when police later search her vehicle, they found meth.
1: Going slow.
2: Yeah, but please put the hooker. I can't move my arms. I can't. Please put them in front. I can't lift myself up. I know I can't. I can't push myself up. I drink. Oh, God. I need my phone. Can you get my phone? Please, I need my phone. That's all I'm asking you for, sure, please. That's the only... Look, I ID'd myself. 62767. Mason, why would you guys do this to me? I'm on my way to Jacksonville. Seriously, can we get my phone, please? I need my phone, sir. Please, sir, I need my phone. Sir, please. Why would you guys pit me like that? Why would you do that? Oh, God. 627.
0: Officers attempt to read her rights to her, though it doesn't go well.
2: Stop. I identify myself.
1: Stop talking.
2: Get myself on before my truck catches on fire.
1: I'm Deputy Howard, Sheriff's Office. You have the right to remain silent. Anything you say can will be used against you in court. You have the right to have an attorney with you prior to, during, or after any questioning. If you cannot afford an attorney and desire one, the court will appoint one for you. You may stop the questioning any time by refusing to answer further or by requesting to consult with your attorney.
2: Can we please have my cell phone so I can consult with my attorney?
1: I do.
2: Can you please have my cell phone so I can consult with my attorney? Please, sir. Please be for my attorney.
1: Have rights of mind. Do you wish to answer any questions or make any statements?
2: My question is, would you please have my cell phone so I can consult with my attorney? Please. Okay, it's somewhere in my truck. I don't know where it went. Please.
1: And ma'am, if it's not obvious, you've been arrested for DUI and multiple of the charges.
2: I've never known what DUI. I'm not even drunk. Whoa. Excuse me. Sir. Excuse me, sir. Excuse me. Can I have a breathalyzer, please? Hello? Sir. Excuse me. Okay, sir. First of all, can you please have my phone like you said you would? Please, sir.
0: When the EMTs arrive to check on the woman, she continues her bizarre and nonsensical behavior, listing off what seems like an endless range of medical conditions that she supposedly has.
3: Hey, I'm going to check you out, all right? What's going on?
2: I hit my head really hard. Right? My leg. I'm disabled. Can you please move these cups in front of me? I have a little bit body dementia and peripheral neuropathy, spinal stenosis, scoliosis, spondylosis, Lyme's disease, and I can't give anything else.
3: Yeah, but that has nothing to do with the cups.
2: Yeah, because of the spondylosis, the stenosis,
3: and I don't think the cups gonna mess up for that.
2: Yeah, it does. It really does, because I go into atrophy. I have Lewy body dementia combined with peripheral neuropathy.
3: No,
2: can you put them in front? I need them in front. My arms that will lock up, and everything is excruciating. I just need them put in front of me. I'm disabled. I'm disabled, and I'm not.
3: But why were you running from the cops?
2: I wasn't running. I identified myself. I gave them my identification, and they ignored me. Can you please put these in front of me? I'm disabled. They're not supposed to be behind me. Please. I can't think of it on my wrist like this. Please. They have to be in front of me. I'm disabled.
0: When questioned, the woman claims she was trying to find someone who has been impersonating her and wants to talk to the FBI. She also requests to be taken to a hospital, claiming that she is injured.
2: Behind me like this.
3: Why were you running from the cops?
2: I identified myself, and they didn't listen to me. They didn't believe me, and I need to see the FBI. That's what I've been trying to go to for a while now, and I'm so scared to go because somebody's been trying to kill me. Because somebody's trying to kill me. They kidnapped my child out of my body. They shot me. It's a long story. I was being trafficked, and a lot of police are involved, and I don't know who to go to, and I used to work for the government, but my two contacts are gone. My father and my uncle, they were my contacts. It really, really, really, really hurts. And there's a woman going around impersonating me, acting like she's a cop or an agent, and I've been getting in all this trouble, and then I was created. and amnesty and immunity when I was a child. It's a long story to why, but I was also given a pardon last week. And for anything that's happening, my ID was, can I get something to drink?
0: The woman continues like this until eventually officers are forced to take her away on a stretcher.
2: Do anything wrong? Oh my God, please. I didn't do anything wrong. Oh my God, get the cup, I get it in my hand, please. Listen, my wallet has my identification, my badge in it, and indeed my wallet, like, it's non-replaceable.
1: Okay,
2: my wallet has to come with me. My wallet. I'm serious. I work for the government. My wallet has to come with me. And my
1: lady, listen to me.
2: Yes, but I need my wallet to come with me.
1: I don't care. Here's the problem. You're under arrest.
2: I understand that. And my ID. I'm trying to pull myself out. I'm listening to you.
1: Will you let me put this collar around your neck for safety?
2: Yes.
1: Okay, perfect. My firefighter here is going to put it around your neck.
2: Yes, but my wallet has to come. I am retired law enforcement. I'm ex-law enforcement. My wallet has to come. It's not going to... it's not going to fit my neck.
1: Relax.
2: I need my wallet to come with me.
1: I am
2: former...
1: Swing your feet out.
2: I can't. This has to come up my neck.
1: No, it's hurting me.
2: My neck can't
1: be... So you refuse to wear the seat collar, correct?
2: I can't have it on me. Yes, it's hurting me.
1: Right, you refused it.
2: I'm not refusing. It's
1: You're
2: my neck.
1: Smart.
2: No, yeah. I can't have it on me. It's doing more damage. Please take
1: no,
2: it off.
1: No, it's not. Come on.
2: Yes, it is. Please take it off.
1: Out.
2: I have spondylosis, stenosis, and scoliosis. Please take it off my neck.
1: This
2: hurts. I'm stepping up, and it's hurting my neck.
1: Okay,
2: I'm serious. Take it off of me. No, you have to take it off of me.
1: No, I'm not.
2: I'm refusing to wear it. Please take it off.
1: Okay, document it.
2: Yes. Yes, thank you. My medical condition, I can't wear it. I can't wear it because of my medical condition. Somebody
1: said,
2: please gently, please, somebody, please. I can't pull myself out.
1: Come on.
2: Look at my leg, right leg. Please, look at my leg.
4: Looking into the thing, please. That's freezing. Will you please say you're pinching my arm?
0: Following the incident, she faced numerous charges and subsequently pleaded guilty to DUI, aggravated fleeing and eluding, and possession of a controlled substance, resulting in a sentence of 10 months in jail and 12 months of probation.
5: I'm going to tase you.
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0: Every day, law enforcement officers face the unknown.
7: I'm telling you right now, stop! 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
0: Witness the raw courage and the split-second choices that define a career and change people's lives forever.
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9: Come out!
11: You're under arrest.
12: You caught me speeding. Give me a ticket so I'll be on my way.
13: Come here. Put it together, man. Put it together. Whoa!
0: This is Caught on Body Cam. Barberton, Ohio. Officers received a call from the local Department of Motor Vehicles stating that a woman had walked in and was upset about the long wait time. Reportedly, she was informed that an employee was on break and she would have to wait 30, 45 minutes to get her ID. The woman became extremely agitated and began to verbally threaten the employees, all while refusing to leave. When officers arrive, the woman is standing outside, and when they try to approach her, she is immediately confrontational. The woman claims to be a former convict and is not happy about being simply asked her name.
14: Oh, I apologize.
15: What's your first
14: name? I got my ID.
15: Huh? You don't have your ID?
14: No, I'm trying to keep my ID.
15: Okay. Where do you have it on you?
14: No, I don't have an ID.
15: All right. What's your first name?
14: How
15: you spell your last name?
14: Oh, God, please, just tell me to leave alone. I'll be gone, I'm gone.
15: No, I'm writing you a summons for disorderly conduct.
14: Stop
15: walking.
14: I don't want a summons.
15: What is your, how do you spell your last name?
14: M-A-T-H-Y, man. Why are you giving me a summons, man?
15: A-D-E-R-T-H-Y. All right, what's your date of birth?
14: Why, that's not disorderly conduct.
15: What's your social?
14: I don't know my social.
15: What's your date of birth?
14: I don't know, man.
15: What is your date of birth?
14: Oh, my God. Can you please not write me a summons?
15: Nicole, what's your date of birth?
14: I don't have my information, man.
15: You don't know your date of birth. You don't know when you were born.
14: Why did they call the cops?
15: A9, can I have another unit?
14: What'd I do?
15: Nicole,
14: man.
15: I will arrest you.
14: What do you want? You said you was going to give me a summons.
15: I'm asking for your date of birth.
14: You just called somebody, bro.
15: I need your date of birth.
14: What do you want from me?
15: Your date of birth.
14: Man, leave me alone.
15: Nicole.
0: The suspect suddenly and surprisingly flees, despite her size and age. She doesn't get far, though, tripping and falling quickly as officers arrest her, where she has a complete childish tantrum.
14: Damn it!
0: Kicking and screaming, refusing to stand.
6: Are you injured?
14: Oh,
6: stand up.
14: Oh, don't touch me. The evil vendors are after me. Just leave me alone.
6: Come on, stand up.
14: What?
6: Stand up.
14: What? I'm going to get... What?
6: Stand up.
14: What do you want?
6: Stand
14: just
6: up.
14: Tell me what you want. Don't pull me like
6: yeah,
14: that.
6: Because you're laying in the parking lot.
14: He wants to put me in jail. For what?
6: Stop pointing for me.
14: What?
15: Let's act like an adult.
14: Oh, my God. Why did I do this to me? Oh my God! This is
15: stop
14: crazy.
15: Going away.
14: Stop hurting my arm. Oh my God! This guy out of jail, bro.
0: Suspect continues to shout and scream as police try to get her into the car, but she decides to have a complete meltdown.
15: To the jail.
14: To jail? For real?
15: Yeah, get in there.
14: What?
15: For running from me. Go.
14: You said you was giving me summons. Why would you call a paddy wagon?
15: You called paddy wagon.
14: So why did you call another unit?
15: Get in there. I don't want to have to push you in. Come on.
14: No, man. I'm not going to I'm not going to jail right now, man.
15: Get in the cruiser.
14: Don't touch me. Don't touch me, man. Don't touch me. I will go to prison for your ass. Don't touch me.
15: Go in the cruiser.
14: You haven't said why I'm going to jail.
15: I just told you for running from me.
14: Man, you didn't say I was arrested.
15: You kept me from doing my job.
14: That's
15: called
14: second. Why would you put me in jail for disorderly conduct?
15: Get in the cruiser.
14: Don't touch me. Don't touch me. Y'all gotta go to jail for nothing again. I'm so sick of this.
15: Wonderful.
14: I'm going to jail for nothing again. I'm going to jail for nothing again, bro. I just came out here to get my ID in my car. That's it.
0: She is eventually, after a long argument and some use of force, loaded into the cruiser and taken to the station. The meltdown continues at the station as she continues to argue with police.
14: What the f***? I got to sit in there for how long?
8: I'm not sure what your charges are.
14: I don't f***ing care about my charges, man. I didn't do s***.
8: Maybe you can find out if it's misdemeanor stuff.
14: Oh my God! I'm ready to go to the bar in the jail, bro.
8: Hang on.
14: Don't you look at me.
8: Okay.
14: This is sad.
8: I want to explain the process to you.
14: Oh my God! This is so sad, though.
1: I know. But do you want? I know. But do you want to get out at some point?
14: Hell yeah!
1: Great.
14: I told you to leave me alone.
1: Do we know what charges they are, Alvin? DOC.
16: I've got DOC and obstructing official business.
1: What's that?
14: What's DOC?
1: M2.
14: What's the DOC,
1: hey,
14: man?
1: Disorderly conduct.
14: For what?
1: Okay.
14: Disorderly to who?
1: You're not going anywhere until you call me.
14: I left out the building like the man told me to, man.
16: All right.
14: You stupid idiot.
1: Here's what we're gonna do. We're gonna take cuffs off one at a time, but we gotta put these on you, okay?
14: I'm not putting on my cuffs on, man.
1: Yes, ma'am, we are.
14: For
1: that's
14: what?
1: That's our policy.
14: I can't use the bathroom with that shit, man.
1: McCall, if you can grab that arm. Well, this is
14: big.
17: Okay,
1: we're done.
14: You
1: can
14: put me in the chum. Every time you get a fucking chance. Don't touch me.
0: She was ultimately charged with a slew of offenses, the biggest.
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0: Being assaulting an officer and attempting to flee.
19: In September of 1787, after months of debate, delegates to the Constitutional Convention adopted the United States Constitution. Upon leaving the convention, Benjamin Franklin was asked by a passerby what kind of government had been created. A republic, he replied, if you can keep it. Franklin sensed a battle ahead, and the long road to ratification was perilous. Some argued that a strong national government threatened the rights of the states and individual citizens. These patriots, including Patrick Henry, became known as anti-federalists. In response, Alexander Hamilton recruited James Madison and John Jay to write what Thomas Jefferson later called the best commentary on the principles of government ever written. These essays became known as the Federalist Papers. Under the pen name...
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28: You're dangerous.
29: A very interesting place to be right now. It's been 35 days, as you can see on the counter here behind me, since Nicolas Maduro, the leader of this country, was taken by Delta forces.
28: Because you're honest.
30: You don't get political. I don't think actors should. You know, I kind of
31: you know, yeah, well, thank you.
28: Weeknights.
0: Monroe County, Florida. Officers pull over a man for a simple traffic stop as one of his car lights isn't working. The driver immediately begins acting absurdly.
2: Sergeant Hager with the Monroe County Sheriff's Office. The reason that I pulled you over is for the move over
3: law. You didn't pull me over, sir.
2: I'm sorry?
3: You didn't pull me over.
0: The man argues that he is not being pulled over.
2: A quarter to a half a mile.
0: Despite being pulled over.
2: Okay. Do you have any form of identification on you?
3: Right here. Because you didn't pull me over, sir.
2: Okay.
3: Thank you.
2: It's weird that you would say that.
3: That's weird, man.
2: Yeah, you went to the right lane. You sped up to 55 miles an hour. You passed by patrol, two patrol cars.
3: I didn't do anything that you're saying.
2: So. Okay, I have it all on camera. That's fine. Do you have your registration insurance with you?
3: You don't, sir. No.
2: You don't have your registration insurance?
3: You didn't pull me over.
2: Okay, this is a lawful traffic stop.
3: This
2: you are not free to leave.
3: You not pulling me over.
2: Yeah, this
3: sir.
2: Is a traffic stop. I have lights
3: this
2: on my car.
3: I'm a
2: police officer.
3: Traffic stop. No,
2: okay.
3: It's not.
2: Okay. All right. Do you have your registration insurance with you?
4: You're off me just a moment.
3: Could you just clear me?
2: Clear you what?
3: Can you just check my license? I gave you my license.
2: I know. I'm asking you.
5: No, your that's not. Are you on a traffic stop?
2: No, that's not right, sir. This is a
3: no,
2: traffic stop.
3: Right.
2: You have to give me
3: it's
2: your registration
3: right because
2: insurance.
3: You didn't pull me over.
2: Yeah, I did.
3: No, you didn't.
2: I turned my lights on. That's a traffic stop.
3: No, you didn't, sir. You was passing me on the other side of the road.
2: Okay. I need your registration and insurance. If you refuse to give it to me, I'm going to take that as a resisting. I'm going to take you out of the car and put you in handcuffs. Okay?
3: That doesn't matter.
2: You have a lawful reason. You have a lawful. I'm giving you a lawful order to give me your paperwork. And if you don't give it to me, I'm taking you out of the car.
3: If you give me my license back, yeah.
2: Not going to happen. Okay. Give me your registration and insurance or else I'm going to take you out of the car.
3: That doesn't make any sense.
2: All right, I'm going to give you one more opportunity. Give me your information.
3: Okay.
2: If you don't want to give it to me, then we'll do what we need to do.
3: If I do what you need to do?
2: Yes, sir. I'm going to take you out of the vehicle.
0: Officers suspect the man is under the influence of something and attempt to remove him from the vehicle. Little do they know just how surreal the next few minutes are about to be.
2: Turn around, put your hands behind your back.
3: What's this about?
7: Don't
2: sir,
7: turn.
3: I didn't turn.
7: Don't turn. Don't turn.
3: What this is about. Why am I being put in handcuffs?
7: Because you are. Okay.
2: In the handcuffs because you're refusing to.
3: I didn't refuse anything.
2: With simple
3: I applied, pulled over, and everything.
7: Okay.
3: Right?
7: I okay. told you not to turn around.
2: Okay. And the entire time, you told me I didn't pull
3: dude,
2: you over. I had my lights on.
3: It doesn't matter what I say, dude.
2: You're right.
3: You can literally do whatever you want to.
2: Okay.
7: Exactly.
3: Go ahead and do whatever you whatever you guys have got to do. Do
7: okay.
3: it, bro.
7: That's why you're here.
3: Don't waste my time.
7: Nobody's wasting your time.
3: You are sure. wasting my. You're no, holding on my.
7: You're wasting our time.
3: I didn't waste anybody's time.
2: All right.
3: Excuse me, sir.
2: Yes, sir.
3: Where?
2: Back here to the patrol car.
3: Can I get my license?
0: After detaining the man for refusing to comply, he rants nonsensically, causing officers to question the reasons for this behavior.
2: Sir, do you have any medical disabilities or anything that will cause you to act the way that you're acting?
3: No, sir.
2: Okay.
3: The way you're acting? No, sir. Okay. Again, like, I was cordial. I pulled over when I saw that there was a cop behind me.
2: Okay.
3: You guys, because I'm literally not doing anything.
2: Okay.
3: Okay, thanks.
2: Just put him in the back of your car for a minute.
3: Don't push me, sir. Don't push me.
7: Who are you? Who the hell are you?
2: This is your problem, man. Get off. Stop. Stop.
3: What are you doing, dude?
0: Suddenly, the scene turns into complete chaos as the man begins resisting officers, leading to a scuffle and a struggle.
7: Do not get,
3: why
7: do not lean like that to
2: There's
7: the
2: no
7: sergeant.
2: There's no need to try to run I don't know why you would do that.
3: Me like this.
7: Do not lean at the sergeant
3: no,
7: like
3: shut
7: that.
3: Shut the
7: okay?
3: Up. Why the did you just do that?
7: Do not
3: I
7: lean at the sergeant like
3: fucking ass.
7: We'll do it. Come on.
3: No.
7: Come on.
3: Right now?
7: Come on.
3: Okay, you gotta get the
2: up.
3: Off,
2: no, step up. We're gonna go inside the car.
3: Right the
2: go inside the car.
7: Hey, stand up.
3: Shut
2: stand
3: the up. Up.
2: Stop resisting and stand up.
3: Doing this, bro.
2: Stand up.
3: Stop the I'm not standing.
7: Okay.
3: It, bro, you just right. look washed.
2: All right,
3: my
2: give you the
3: face.
2: Opportunity to get inside the car.
3: No,
7: are you gonna stand
3: the up? Shut the up. Give me my license.
7: Are you gonna
3: shut
7: stand
3: the up? You better get the off of it.
7: I'm not going nowhere.
3: Okay, then. Shut the up and
7: are
3: go.
7: You gonna stand up?
3: What was that?
7: I'm gonna stand up.
3: Hurry up.
2: Okay.
3: Hurry up. Hurry up. Hurry up, dude. Okay. All right. Thank you. Thanks.
7: You ready?
3: Yeah. Just give me the jelly here. Right here. Okay.
2: Watch his head.
3: Oh, watch my head?
7: He's going to swing it at the door. Watch his head.
3: Watch my head. Hold
7: Let's
3: up.
7: Pull him this way.
3: Hey,
7: pull him this way, Tommy.
3: Just lift him up, man.
7: That's what we were trying to do. Ready? Go.
5: Watch my head, dude. What the f***? What's going on here, dude?
6: Get in the car.
8: You're in custody.
7: Pablo himself. Pablo himself.
6: Get in the car.
7: Pablo himself.
5: Yeah. You already hard.
6: Aren't you guys like...
7: Hold his legs, Sergeant.
6: What do you mean?
7: Ready?
6: Get in the car. I don't have any room for my mother mobility, bro. I'm floating. Get in the damn gun. Oh, wow. Oh, okay. There you go. Let me get that first aid.
0: As officers finally put the man in the car, the chaos continues as they struggle to close the door.
6: This ain't gonna You gonna break my head?
9: Close it on that side.
6: Oh, okay. Okay. Yeah, that's good. That's really great, bro. Thank you. Just close the door on my head, bro. Just do it. Just do it.
9: Nah, just close it.
6: Bro, just shut the up. Close that. Close that door right on my head and break my face open. Go for it, dude.
9: Thank you.
6: That's good enough right there. And tell me why
7: we gotta eat them from that way.
6: Right now.
9: Bro, lift the leg.
6: Dude, shut the I don't
2: just sit down. Sit regular. Put your feet down
6: I'm
2: to the floor.
6: Sitting down.
2: I know. Put your feet down. Here. Sit up right like normal.
6: No.
2: Hey.
6: Dude. Bro, you better shut the up. Why are there so many
7: Hey. You're going to get tased. You put your feet forward. You're going to get tased. You're going to get tased. Put your feet forward.
6: Dude, my feet are forward.
7: Put your feet forward and you're going to get tased.
6: They're right forward.
7: Stop resisting. Sit up. Pull.
6: I haven't resisted.
7: Stop resisting.
6: At all, dude. Sit up.
7: Okay? Pull your body back.
6: Resisting.
7: Pull your body back. Pull your body back.
6: There.
7: Now sit back. Sit back. Move back. Move
6: back.
7: Move back. Move your feet. You're not stupid. Move your feet.
6: Move
7: your feet.
6: Look, I can't. Mom, they're f***ing handcuffed, bro. You stupid son of a bro, they're handcuffed.
7: You're gonna get tased.
6: Dude, I'm already tased, bro.
7: Get inside the car.
6: Okay, I'm inside.
7: Get inside the car.
6: You already put me inside the
7: get
6: car.
7: Get inside the car.
6: Why do I have to do this?
7: Get inside the car.
6: Why?
9: Sir, get inside the car.
7: Last chance or you're gonna get tased.
6: I was already tased.
7: Get inside the car. Last chance or you're gonna get tased.
6: Look, I can't move with you guys.
7: Get inside the car.
6: I can't move with you guys on me.
7: Lift yourself up.
6: Stop resisting. Get in the car. We're going to tase you.
7: Next one is going to be a taser. You move.
6: I don't know what this is about, bro.
7: Next one's going to be a taser.
6: I don't know what.
7: The next one's going to be a taser. Sit back.
6: I'm right there.
7: Keep moving back.
6: Boom.
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0: When the man arrives later to the police station, he suddenly decides to speak with a British accent.
24: Come on.
25: How's it going, mate?
24: Thank you, sir.
26: Sit down there.
25: Yes, sir.
26: Come on.
25: Can you please assist me, sir?
26: Ready? Come on.
25: Thank you, sir.
26: Come on.
25: Help me out, sir. I don't know what's going on here. Oh, thank you so much. Happy Thanksgiving.
33: I can walk up from here, guys.
26: No, that option's up for you.
33: Okay.
34: Listen, move forward so I can take those handcuffs off, okay?
33: Yes, sir.
34: You know?
33: That's about as far as you're going to get it, bitch.
0: But the chaos isn't over yet. As the man has to be strapped to a chair, he continues shouting at officers.
35: Oh, my God. Come on, man.
33: That's good.
35: Don't start.
33: There, guys.
36: You good?
35: Yeah, just
36: very good. Go ahead.
35: Just take them all. We got them.
34: Don't break my one of them.
35: We got them.
34: One of them's good. But...
37: Oh, yeah.
34: Thank you.
35: Hey.
33: Oh, my God. Hey, dude. Come on now, bro. Dude, just take it.
0: Northport, Florida. This body cam shows an intoxicated man who had allegedly physically and sexually harassed a female waitress at a bar. A fellow staff member explains the situation to officers.
38: So he was calling us to come over his table, and I did at first sight. And then the second time I did not. I said, like, all the customers, and he approached me, and he like grabbed me here, and then I put his hand up, and then he grabbed my hand.
34: Okay.
38: And then I just told him to back up. And then we continued doing our job, and then he like went in the bar and just said that, look at me, I'm calling you. You need to look at me when I call you. And I said, oh, sorry, but we have to work. And then he just started making comments about my friend's breast. And he called me
34: He called me worse just then, so don't feel bad.
38: So that's what happened, and then I just went back.
0: So when police confront the man, he is aggressive and confrontational to officers, denying any wrongdoing.
39: Because I'm a New York State federal employee. What do you want to do with that?
34: I would like your ID for the report. Most likely you're about to be trespassed from the Blue Tequila.
39: Trespassing from here? I was in a restaurant. What?
34: Yes, and they don't want you at the restaurant anymore. Now I need to see your driver's license because...
39: Please, don't make this more than was belonged.
0: After officers ask for the man's ID, things escalate quickly.
39: You guys, no, stop. Before you take this thing from me, how old are you? 25?
34: I have your ID.
39: 25. Yeah, take it. Give me a seat back there. My God.
40: Let's go in.
39: How old are you guys?
40: How old am I? How old are you?
39: 27.
40: Yeah.
2: I wouldn't know the hell you fucking 36 years old. You guys fucking cheap little ass here.
3: I think,
2: God! What the fuck is this?
3: I think you probably had a lot to do with that.
2: No.
3: Yeah.
2: No.
3: No! Yeah.
2: Fine. Fine. Get me right. Arrest me then.
4: We're just
2: arrest
4: like.
2: Arrest me! Arrest me right now! Do it!
3: I will if I want to.
2: Do
3: relax.
2: It! Do it!
3: Relax.
2: Do it! No!
3: Relax.
2: Please! Understand. No! My God! What are you doing? Well.
3: Stop. Stop. Stop resisting.
0: Eventually, he lashes out and officers are forced to arrest him, all while he resists.
2: Stop.
3: Yes, you are.
2: Oh, my God. I shit my pants. So let go.
3: Your pants?
2: Yeah.
3: Well, that's not good. I would like to... Yeah, you should be an adult, not today.
2: Yep. You guys are kidding me.
3: Yes, you are.
2: Oh, my God. You have my... Hey! Hey! There you go!
5: Calm down.
2: Now,
5: you have this.
2: See this?
5: You have this. You're all right.
2: See this? I didn't do anything. They pushed me down the ground. They pushed me down.
5: No.
2: Record this, please.
5: No.
2: Come on, guys. Turn it up.
5: Listen, I talked to you a little bit ago, and I told you what was going to happen.
2: Just
5: be nice.
2: I'm fine. See you. Guy.
3: Let's just start you
2: guys on that. Guy. Don't do that to me. I have no say. You guys are. If I did this at my job, I'd be fired. Yeah.
3: We have to believe you do. At our job,
2: really?
3: You would be fired.
2: I stood there.
3: Oh, I. Grab a bag for that, please.
2: Oh,
3: thank you.
6: Well, your camera is working.
5: They have these meals
6: in
5: a restaurant, by the way.
3: Yeah, I got them.
2: Okay. Oh, yeah. All right. My God.
3: Stop.
2: Don't hurt my wrist, please. Stop.
0: He was charged with resisting an officer and obstruction.
2: Stop.
7: Well, good morning and welcome to Wake Up America Early. It is Thursday, June 18th. I'm Alex Kramer. Here are some stories we're following for you today. Well, President Donald Trump says the United States and Iran have reached a new agreement designed to ease tensions and restore stability in the Middle East. But a major point of contention remains unresolved. Iranian officials have signaled they want to impose fees on vessels traveling through the Strait of Hormuz, arguing that Tehran provides security and oversight in the region. Now, the president inked the early stage deal during his tour of the Versailles Palace in France. We'll break down what this entails coming up. Plus, how about this? Luigi Mangione, the man accused of killing UnitedHealthcare CEO Brian Thompson, is now expected to rely on a psychiatric defense when a New York murder trial begins later this year. Defense attorneys indicate that they plan to argue Mangione was suffering from severe mental and emotional distress at the time of that shooting. We will have more on this case with our legal panel and what really it means for the trial coming up shortly. And how about this? So a journey that started with a love for the beautiful game and turned into a love for a new country and some super viral videos. We'll talk with a Scottish man who came to the United States for the World Cup expecting to experience the excitement of the tournament. But what he found was something he never expected. Sean Alexander will be joining us a little bit later in the program. All of these stories and a lot more coming up. Wake America Early starts right now.

0: Alrighty. Oh, you were taking a live look at New York City this morning. A cloudy one. Rain is expected this morning, but Knicks fans, they're going to be out in droves with this parade, the championship parade, expected to draw in possibly 4 million fans to line the downtown streets to see the Knicks celebrating their championship this morning. Again, that parade starts at 10 a.m. Eastern time. Okay, so Iran is warning the ceasefire agreement could collapse. This unless Israel withdraws from Lebanon. But with another Israeli soldier reportedly killed in a Hezbollah attack this morning, there are a few signs Israel's preparing to back down. So for the latest developments, let's head live right now to Middle East correspondent Jody Cohen. Jody, good morning. What is the very latest on this?
1: Good morning, Alex. So Iran is claiming that Israel's continued presence in the buffer zone in Lebanon or any response to Hezbollah would violate the U.S.-Iran MOU. Now, Israel is not a signatory to the deal, and as yet, there's been no public comment from Prime Minister Netanyahu since the final text was released. However, a senior Israeli official suggested to Reuters that Israel will remain in the buffer zone, and Lebanese media is reporting Israeli strikes in South Lebanon. This comes after one Israeli soldier was killed and seven injured by a Hezbollah explosive device. Hezbollah also fired several rockets at Israeli troops in the buffer zone as President Trump was speaking at the G7 yesterday. Here he is speaking about Lebanon. Take a listen.
2: We have a little dispute over Lebanon. I say you can do a little softer touch, PB. You don't have to knock down a building every time somebody walks into it that's from Hezbollah. But it's been an amazing partnership. But he will say we're the big partner and he's the very small partner, and that's true.
1: I spoke with Asher Fredman from the Misgav Institute for National Security to get his reaction.
3: Israel cannot live with a situation where Iran's proxy Hezbollah threatens Israel's cities, its citizens, its thousands of missiles and drones, where Hezbollah commandos train on its border for the next October 7th style attack. So whatever happens in the Iranian arena, Israel will need to do whatever is necessary to defend itself from the threat of Hezbollah in Lebanon.
1: Meanwhile, Israel and Lebanon have been participating in peace talks, which are said to have made significant progress. Reporting live from Israel, Jody Cohen, Newsmax.
0: All right, Jody Cohen, fantastic reporting. Really appreciate that. All right, let's just continue this conversation on the newly signed peace deal with Iran and bring in retired Army Ranger, Bronze Star recipient, and congressional candidate for Wyoming at large, David Giralt, and retired U.S. Navy captain and senior research fellow at the Heritage Foundation, Captain Brent Sather. Good morning, gentlemen. Wow, kind of a lot to get into. Captain, I'm just going to start with you here. So here we're showing you right now. This is President Trump, of course, signing the 14-point MOU. But many people on both sides, they kind of don't seem happy with what they've seen in it at this point. So I have to ask you, Captain, so after 4 months, obviously many lives lost at this point, billions of dollars spent, can you maybe dive into why at least 12 of the 14 points are concessions to the Iranians? That's what people are saying right now. I mean, why isn't this just a three-point, pretty simple plan? No nukes, open the Strait of Hormuz cleanly, and no more funding terror proxies from around the world.
4: Well, good morning, and thanks for having me.
0: Sorry, Captain Sather, go ahead.
5: I'm sorry. It's a problem when you got two captains
0: that's
5: in the room.
0: That's true. That's true.
5: Yeah. I would push back on the characterization that, you know, so many of these points are actually concessions. Quite frankly, it's an MOU, and so it isn't necessarily like a treaty. And it's going to be adjusted over time. And inside many of them, the actual guarantor, the decider, for example, the $300 billion reconstruction fund that's being set up. That doesn't say that it's U.S. money. It's actually opened up to many of the countries in their neighbor to Iran. But the United States gets to decide who gets the contracts and for what work and where. So it's really the United States. It's got kind of like the leverage there. And again, now it's the details that matter. How do you actually work through? So it's a little premature to really prejudge too much of it.
0: Okay.
5: But kind of think of it like a real estate deal. this is kind of like the framework or the structure of what's going to come next in the next 60 days as they hammer out the details.
0: Yeah, yeah. Very, very true. This is such an early stage at this point. Captain Giroir, I would like to play you a quick clip from the president regarding this deal. Let's take a listen.
2: 47 years, Iran took advantage of the world, the Middle East, but the world. Nobody did anything. The Obama deal was one of the dumbest deals I've ever seen. It was a road to a nuclear weapon. My deal is a wall to a nuclear. You're not going to have it. It's a wall to a nuclear weapon.
0: Okay, so you just heard right there, you know, President Trump saying this deal is pretty much just a wall to a nuclear weapon. But as we've kind of been saying this entire time, Iran cannot be trusted with or without a signed agreement. How optimistic do you think that this is going to go through and we're not going to be back right here 60 days from now?
4: The short answer is very optimistic. Okay. I think that President Trump has demonstrated that peace through strength is not just a slogan to him. It's a legitimate strategy. And let there be no confusion. This is an extremely difficult process. For the past five presidents, they've all commented about the threat that Iran poses to the United States. And this administration has taken action. It's a complicated process, and it is going to take time. I think that the next shoe to drop is to see what the enforcement mechanisms look like on the back end. Those are going to be some important details. And we're seeing the sausage being made right now. So I agree that it is a little too early to prejudge the finer points of this agreement.
0: Okay. Okay. And then, you know, Captain Sadler, in your opinion, what are the chances the moment that we seemingly release oil and then billions that we had kind of frozen to Iran, that they then want to rebuild their missile again, kind of building on the questions that people have, again, about trusting Iran.
5: Yeah. Well, there's no trust that's assumed inside this MOU for sure. And again, it really matters who's the president's going to pick. It's going to be the appropriate kind of, you know, tough hands that are going to oversee the execution of this MOU. On the oil money, it's actually in two or several different parts of the MOU.

0: Bike's sputtering on me.
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3: The potential there from some... It's going to require a lot of engagement from the United States and oversight. Again, there is no trust that's assumed in this.
4: Okay.
3: And again, it comes down to execution.
4: Yeah. And finally, Captain Gerald, I do want to ask you, there's been questions swirling, leading up to this. In your opinion, do you think that the kind of growing internal domestic pressure, including the high price of gas, the upcoming midterms, had any role in terms of this deal and making it?
5: Well, there's no doubt about it that the United States is much stronger when we're strong here domestically. That be the economics of our domestic situation, whether that be security at the southern border, all those things, of course, play a part here. Mm-hmm. But I think the administration was coming from a negotiating point of strength. And I think that's being demonstrated. Again, this deal includes economic, military, and diplomatic elements to it. And I think what is going to come out of this is going to satisfy the American people ultimately.
4: Yeah. All right. Gentlemen, really appreciate your time this morning. Brent Sadler, David Gerald, really, really the insight. Fantastic.
3: Thank you.
4: All right. Coming up, the accused killer of UnitedHealthcare CEO Brian Thompson's case is taking a wild turn, to say the least. Details emerging as Luigi Mangione's legal team prepares its next move in the high-profile case. What this could mean for the trial ahead when we return.
6: TuneIn's how-to. A brief look at all the special functions and things you might not know we have.
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9: Nestled in the rolling hills of Northern Virginia, Bull Run Regional Park is a place of natural beauty. But beneath these peaceful landscapes lies the site of one of the most pivotal and bloodiest battles of the Civil War. This is Bull Run, where on July 21st, 1861, the first major battle of the Civil War erupted. Known as the First Battle of Manassas in the South, it was a brutal clash.
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0: back to Wake Up America Early. So a major legal battle is taking shape in the case against Luigi Mangione. Of course, he's the 28-year-old man charged in the killing of UnitedHealthcare CEO Brian Thompson. He's preparing to argue that his mental state played a very significant role in the deadly shooting. Defense attorneys are expected to focus on Mangione's psychological condition at the time of the incident in an effort to seek a lesser conviction. So for more on this, we're now joined by legal fellow at the Heritage Foundation, Zach Smith, as well as attorney Bill Caruso. Gentlemen, good morning. Zach, let me start with you here. Why? I guess I just was a little shocked to hear this. Why is this coming out now of Luigi's attorneys to claim he's emotionally distressed? Why wouldn't this not have been mentioned much, much sooner?
1: Well, look, this is part of the process that's playing out. Obviously, this is a gambit by Mangione and his attorneys to try to lower the maximum sentence that he would face by claiming that he was suffering from an extreme emotional disturbance at the time he allegedly committed this murder. They're essentially seeking to take the life imprisonment sentence off the table and lower the charges he could be convicted of. If a jury believed him that he was emotionally disturbed at the time he committed this murder, then the maximum he could face would be a manslaughter charge, which would carry at most 25 years in prison. But this is a very bold gambit by Mangione and his attorneys. Typically, extreme emotional disturbance attaches to a heat of the passion type crime. Mm-hmm. Say you come home, find your spouse cheating on you, you become enraged, kill someone as a result. That's the typical type of crime where this type of defense comes up. In this case, there's ample evidence that Mangione planned this crime in advance. Keep in mind the journal where he talked about committing this crime can come into evidence. And so I suspect that Mangione and his attorneys are going to have an uphill battle in asserting this affirmative defense.
0: Yeah, that you hit the nail on the head. That's what I've been thinking this entire time. And Bill, let's just follow Zach's point right there. How difficult is this really going to be for the defense to prove a psychiatric defense in a case like this one?
2: So Zach nails the legal analysis, but, you know, let's dive into some other things going on. First of all, you know, give the defense some credit here. They have already had the ability to throw out some evidence based on some Fourth Amendment claims and other things. So, you know, the defense has some good things going for them in this case. This seems odd, though, to go down this path, but for the fact, look at the celebrity that this guy has had. Mm. And frankly, every one of us have had some nightmare situation navigating healthcare. Some very tragic ones, by the way, too. So I think that this is a novel area where the defense is looking to go to pull on the heartstrings of this guy's celebrity and what else is going on about how there's a larger issue going on affecting people and their mental state dealing with healthcare now. But this is a long, long run from reality and how, you know, a case gets tried and whether a jury is going to subscribe to this. I think ultimately this isn't going to work. I think this guy's going to be, really in a lot of trouble as this case proceeds. I don't think the facts support, one, a mental health claim, and two, anything close to this guy getting off, even with the evidence situations being working in his favor. I still think this guy's in a lot of trouble going forward.
0: Yeah, I would have to agree with you right there, Bill. Let's shift gears while I have you gentlemen this morning. So the Trump administration now asking a federal court to stop Evanston, Illinois' program that provides financial assistance to some black residents and descendants of those impacted by historic housing discrimination. Zach, so the Justice Department is now arguing the program violates constitutional protections by using race-based eligibility requirements. Then you got city leaders say the program addresses the lasting impacts of past discrimination. Can you kind of break this down for us and where do you see this actually going?
1: We have a colorblind constitution. This is something the Supreme Court has made very clear in recent cases. And so I'm very glad to see the Justice Department, particularly the Civil Rights Division of the DOJ, bringing this lawsuit against the city of Evanston, Illinois, to stop this race-based program. Now, what the Supreme Court has said is that there are very few, very limited circumstances where something like reparations for specific past instances of discrimination may be available. Think individuals who were interred by the government during World War II because they were Japanese Americans, those specific individuals might be appropriate candidates for some type of compensation. But these general race-based programs, that is not appropriate. That is something the Supreme Court has made very clear in recent years cannot be tolerated. And so that's why you're seeing the Justice Department now pursuing this lawsuit.
0: Yeah, makes a whole lot of sense. All right, Zach Smith, Bill Caruso, fantastic insight from you both this morning. Really appreciate it.
2: Have a great day.
0: You too. All right, turning now to this. So a looming custody battle after a shocking mix-up at a Florida IVF clinic where a couple gave birth to a baby girl who is biologically completely unrelated to both the mother and the father. Co-host of Wake America Weekend, Kenzie Beach, has this wild story.
3: This Florida couple finally celebrating months after the child's birth as a judge has ruled that the two parents can keep the baby girl that the mother carried for 9 months, delivered, but that neither parent shares any DNA with. They will now raise the baby girl, Shay, as their own. The couple says only one thing is as absolutely certain today as it was on the day of our daughter's birth. We will love and we will be this child's parents forever. When Tiffany and Stephen Mills welcomed a baby girl that they named Shay into the world last year, the couple quickly realized they did not share any of the same physical characteristics as the newborn. Both Tiffany and Stephen are Caucasian. DNA tests revealed the baby girl was 100% South Asian. The embryo had belonged to a separate couple at the Orlando IVF clinic. The biological parents were found, and the two families have now worked out a custody agreement. The details are confidential of that custody agreement, but we know that Tiffany and Stephen Mills have full custody of baby Shay. The Orlando Fertility Clinic is currently being sued by this family. The clinic responding saying it was, quote, actively cooperating with an investigation, adding that multiple entities are involved and all parties are working diligently to help identify when and where the error may have occurred. Now, the fertility clinic has a notice posted on their website saying that they will be closing. This Florida couple has an additional embryo still stored at the fertility clinic. They have tested the DNA. It does belong to the couple. Even though they have custody of Shay, this couple is still searching for answers. Back to you guys.
0: Oh my goodness, Kenzie Beach, what a story. My goodness. All right. Coming up, 250 years after America's founding, a new poll reveals a surprising concern. All right, we're going to tell you all about it when we return.
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0: Abraham Lincoln began the war between the states with a single stated purpose, to preserve the Union. So it surprised everyone when in July of 1862, President Lincoln announced his intentions to issue an Emancipation Proclamation to free the Southern slaves. Lincoln was urged to delay his proclamation until the Union Army could boast a battlefield victory. That opportunity came at the Battle of Antietam, when Union forces drove Lee's army out of Maryland. 5 days later, on September 22, 1862, President Lincoln issued the preliminary Emancipation Proclamation, stating slaves in those areas still in rebellion within 100 days will be freed. This action made slavery...
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0: All right, welcome in to Wake America Early. It is now time for some headlines we're following for you this morning. Well, Gilgo Beach serial killer Rex Heuermann has been sentenced to life in prison without parole after pleading guilty to the murders of eight women whose deaths stunned the nation. During Wednesday's sentencing, victims' family members spoke about years of heartbreak and demanded accountability. Investigators linking Heuermann to the killings through DNA evidence and cell phone records. And thousands of people are forced from their homes at a fast-moving wildfire spreading in eastern Washington state. So far, the wildfire has scorched hundreds of acres near Spokane, destroyed multiple homes, and been fueled by strong winds. Authorities are also investigating possible human remains found in a home belonging to a resident who reportedly refused to leave. And flights at Reagan Airport in Washington will stop at noon on July 4th as the Capitol hosts events marking America's 250th anniversary. The airport will also temporarily shut down for several hours on July 3rd for rehearsals. Hundreds of flights will be canceled or rescheduled. Airlines say they've already adjusted schedules and are working to rebook affected passengers. All right, back to this. So Secretary of War Pete Hegseth is at NATO headquarters today delivering a blunt message to America's allies. Spend more on defense. While praising allies that have increased defense spending, Hegseth blasted others for falling short and failing to back the U.S. during its war with Iran. So for more on all of this, we now turn to our foreign correspondent, Shelby Wilder, who joins us live right now from Brussels. Shelby, good morning.
1: Good morning, Alex. Yeah, Pete Hegseth, as you noted, criticized some NATO allies of not pulling their weight on defense spending and said it was shameful that others had failed to back the United States during its war with Iran. As part of a broader policy shift, the Pentagon had informed allies in recent months that it had planned to reduce military assets that it makes available to NATO. Now, that move had raised concerns in Europe, where many fear a reduced U.S. presence would leave the continent more vulnerable to an increasingly aggressive Russia. Again, seeing Russia carrying out so many different forms of hybrid warfare, gray zone tactics, particularly along that eastern flank of NATO. Hegseth also announced a six-month Pentagon review of U.S. forces stationed in Europe. Take a listen.
2: And for too long, NATO has been a paper tiger and a one-way street. No more. I'm announcing today a six-month Department of War review that will examine America's force posture and basing in Europe. Up to 6 months, could be less. Let's call it the NATO 3.0 review.
1: What does Hegseth mean by NATO 3.0? Well, he said he wants an alliance where, once again, as we've continued to hear, the U.S. wants Europe to take the lead in defending the continent, its own continent. But he also said that it needs to be not a paper tiger, but rather a hard line military alliance. The question that we've continued to ask is whether NATO's members can realistically deliver on that vision, because many countries, again, Hegseth did praise some for stepping up, saying he sees those countries that have committed more to defense and they are grateful. But many countries are struggling to do so. I say that coming from the United Kingdom, where our defense secretary resigned last week in protest, warning that the government was failing to adequately fund the armed forces and meet defense spending commitments, even as security threats continue to mount. We're now looking forward to next month, beginning of July, will be the annual NATO summit taking place in Turkey, where we know that Donald Trump will be attending and joining as well. Alex.
0: Yeah, Shelby, I mean, even the Trump administration during his first term had so many questions and had so many issues with that lack of NATO spending when it comes to defense. And again, here we are today. The same questions remain. Shelby Wilder, thank you so much for that. Appreciate it. All right, let's turn back stateside.
3: Trump also reasserted his demand to tie Pfizer to his Radical Save Act, which would strip millions of Americans of their voting rights and resurrect the ghost of the Jim Crow South. Anyone, Trump is just so off base and should get it out of his mind that he can save by attaching it to Pfizer. It ain't happening. It ain't passing.
0: All right. So Senate Minority Leader, who you just heard from right there, Chuck Schumer, is vowing to block the Save America Act. So for more on this, we're now joined by political strategist Lindy Lee and senior policy analyst for the Committee for the Constructive Tomorrow, Melanie Collette. Ladies, nice to see you both this morning. Lindy, let me start with you. Here we go again. The same rhetoric. It's the Jim Crow South all over again. What is wrong with the Save America Act? What are they arguing still?
4: Alex, I have secondhand embarrassment just watching that purported leader of the Democratic Party, yeah. Inspiring figure, right?
0: Yeah.
4: There is no logical reason why anyone would be against photo ID for voting, would be against proof of citizenship, would be against purging voter rolls of dead people and illegal aliens, unless you want fraud, unless you need it to win. There is no other reason. It's not about disenfranchising millions of Americans. It's about ensuring that the tens of millions of people that they let into our country, unverified, unvetted, that these people are not eligible to vote.
0: What you say is purge dead people and illegals off voter rolls. It sounds like something that a seventh grader in the first political class would agree to. I'm not finding anything wrong with any of it. But Melanie, so President Trump is now putting a key intelligence nomination on hold at this moment, pausing the Senate confirmation process for Jay Clayton to become Director of National Intelligence as he pushes Congress to take action on the SAVE Act. Do you think Capitol Hill will fold to his demands by doing that?
5: I think they would be wise to fold to his demands. Both of these things are very important, and I think the strategy here is that they both are national security when you think about it. Making sure that the right people are voting, and when I say right, people who are legally allowed to, eligible to vote, is not only, you know, an equal rights issue among voters, but it is a national security issue. So I see the connection that he's making there, and hopefully Congress sees it too, especially those wayward Republicans that don't seem to be cooperating with the passing of the SAVE Act. And I think we should start calling these people out. I don't know why we're not. Maybe we're trying to save that as the nuclear option. But I think those Republicans need to be called out immediately, and the SAVE Act needs to be passed.
0: Yeah, it just seems like the Republicans are pro-America, pro-keeping Americans safe, and then you've got the Democrats doing the complete opposite. I mean, you've got Democrat Congresswoman LaMonica McIver slandering law enforcement officers and says that she'll stand up for criminal illegal aliens before Americans. You got to hear this, ladies.
6: We will keep standing up for detainees and the peaceful protesters at Delaney Hall. We will keep standing up to ICE's violence. We will demand accountability from this administration, and we will shut down Delaney Hall.
0: Well, about this time, Lindy, last year, in May of last year, she received felony charges for assaulting law enforcement officers in New Jersey. So, you know, kind of where she stands. My gosh, Lindy, please respond to her comments.
4: I'd love to. And so instead of New Jersey after the D, after her name, she has Mexico. She has Latin America. I want to see that sort of energy for the actual American people rather than for illegal aliens who shouldn't even be here. And mind you, she's not the only one doing this. Mm. A Democratic senator actually flew down to South America to have margaritas with a criminal illegal alien. And it's not just her. Congresswoman Madeline Dean, right here in Pennsylvania, they work tirelessly. They're working overtime for these illegals. Where is that energy for American children in Appalachia, in the Rocky Mountains? Where is that energy for rural America, people who need broadband? Where is it? The American people should be up in arms over the dereliction of duty by the Democratic Party.
0: I just don't understand. These people have jobs. They're not performing their job duties, which is represent the American people who voted for you. It's just, okay, Melanie, we have to get to this before we go. So as America approaches its 250th anniversary, a new Reuters poll shows that many Americans are questioning the nation's future, with 2 in 5 saying they don't believe the country will last another 250 years. Melanie, my goodness.
5: It makes me really sad. It says to me that the propaganda of, countries like China and TikTok and social media are working and infecting these people's brains. And perhaps they have not traveled to any other countries or studied the lifestyles of any other countries. You only need to look at some of the soccer players that are here visiting the United States talking about what a wonderful country it is and how it's not anything like what they've seen online and social media to understand that we live in the greatest country on the face of the earth. And a great thing about America, it's one of my favorite things, is if you don't like it, you don't have to stay here. There's plenty of, you're free to leave. This is not North Korea. Mm-hmm. Go live where you want to live. Yep.
0: Leave. But Melanie, it's so funny. We are actually going to have one of those fans who's from Scotland. He's going to be joining us right after the break. So you tease this up perfectly. You ladies have to hear what he has to say about America. Again, Lindy Lee, Melanie Collette, thank you. Really appreciate
4: thank
0: it.
4: You.
0: So the 2026 FIFA World Cup has drawn enthusiastic soccer fans from all over the globe. However, no one could have expected an invasion from a foreign army. Yeah, we're going to explain that when we return.
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8: 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All new episodes will appear on the homepage. Nice, right? Nice.

0: January 15, 1929 was a chilly day in Atlanta, Georgia, when a family gathered to welcome into this world a new life, and with it, a new hope for America. Throughout his 39 years, he instilled in Americans a new spirit of justice and freedom based on equality instead of status and character instead of race. He waged a nonviolent war on racial segregation with appearances that radiated with an energy that transcended all races, all faiths, and people of all ages with words that still resonate today.
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0: And the feat helped make America a world power. You're watching An American Moment. When Rosa Parks stepped on that Montgomery, Alabama bus on December 1st, 1955, she didn't set out to make history. She just wanted to get home. Montgomery's segregated buses had divided seating. White passengers in front, colored passengers in the back. When the bus driver needed more seats for his white passengers, he ordered her and three others to vacate their seats. The others complied and moved, but Rosa quietly refused and was quickly arrested. Working alongside Dr. Martin Luther King, Rosa's arrest sparked a highly effective citywide protest with African Americans boycotting city buses. Rosa's protest and resulting boycott didn't end segregation, but it sparked a movement that ended the racial system, paving the way for a more equal society. You're watching An American Moment.
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7: All right, welcome back to Wake Up America Early. I'm Alex Kramer. So now we know that the FIFA World Cup has flooded America with visitors from all over the world. But no one does soccer with more flair than the Tartan Army. There they are right there. So that's the name given to Scottish soccer fans, who are famously known for their super high energy celebrations and fairly interesting traditions. So joining us right now is a proud soldier of the Tartan Army and the man you just saw wearing the kilt right there, Sean Alexander. I am so happy to have you on. Watching your videos and exploring America has been such a joy, such a pleasure. There you guys are at Fenway Park. First, tell us about your experience at your first Major League Baseball game, what Boston Fenway Park was like.
8: Yeah, good morning. It was a surreal experience. I think the vast majority of us there at that game did not really understand what was happening, but we were there for a party in any case, and we just had a great time. And you know what? The Red Sox fans who were there were really, really happy as well. They enjoyed it. They were telling us all about baseball, how it works, and it was just a great experience and probably quite unexpected as well.
7: Is the rumor true that we've all been hearing that there's pretty basically no beer left in Massachusetts because of the Tartan Army at this point? Is that true?
8: Yeah. You know, I was told last night they're thinking of flying in some emergency supplies from other states. We've kind of drunk this place dry, but it's been really good fun. You know, we were on the street last night out there until 11, 12 o'clock. Everyone was drinking on the street and having a great time. And it was just good fun.
7: Yeah, and, you know, some of your other videos, are you just maybe experiencing things that us as Americans kind of take for granted. You went to Buc-ee's, you know, that massive gas station that everyone talks about.
9: Yeah.
7: You went to Bass Pro Shop, which being from the South, I know all about that. What have those experiences been like for you? Was that just completely different from anything over there in Scotland?
8: Yeah, I think that's it. You know, a lot of the things that you guys have is just very different from us. You know, like you say, Bass Pro. I'm a fisherman. I love going fishing. We do not have anything even close to Bass Pro. So when we go to a place like that, it's just so impressive. It feels like going to Disney World or something, you know? It's really, really fun. And just really kind of typically American, I guess. It's like something you'd only see in the movies for us. So to come here and experience it firsthand and actually be there, it's quite something.
7: Yeah, and something else that is a big part of the American experience, and that, of course, is a good old corn dog and chicken fried steak. I think we're going to show the video here of you. There it is. There's a good chicken fried steak with some gravy on it. Unfortunately, Sean, your wife was actually stricken with a case of food poisoning. You ended up having to go to an American hospital here. What was that experience like for you?
8: Yeah, she got a mild case of food poisoning and she's okay now. But yeah, we went to the emergency department and it was really good. You know, the service level is pretty much identical to what we would expect in Scotland. But, you know, the staff were very, very kind to us. They were very friendly. They wanted to know all about us, what we were doing in America and, you know, how they could help on our journey and kind of share their travel tips and all the rest of it. So, you know, we just had a really good experience. Thankfully, my wife is all better now. And we were on our way. But yeah, it was good. I didn't know what to expect in the healthcare system. Obviously, I had health insurance for the travel, but it was, a great experience.
7: What's been maybe the most surprising thing about America to you so far on this journey? Maybe a rumor you heard while you were over in Europe and you got here and you're like, wait, it's not like that at all in this situation. Anything that you want to share?
8: Yeah, I think the thing is, you know, especially on social media, you see a lot of division among people, not just in America, but Europe as well. And actually, when you come out here and you meet people, regardless of what political side they fall on, I think, you know, you meet a lot of really good, kind, warm-hearted people who are nowhere near as bad as everyone makes out, you know? And I think that's the kind of best thing about it. The most surprising thing is that, you know, I was walking through New York in the subway, and this guy with a suit on kind of took time out of his day to show us how to get to our next station and all the rest of it. You just meet really good people here in America.
7: Yeah.
8: You know, people that will invite you into their homes. It's really been heartwarming and really good experience.
7: Yeah, and everyone thinks that here in New York, we're so cold-blooded and we're rude, but we will. We'll take the time. We'll tell you where to go on the subway. And again, you Europeans being here, it's been the best PR for America because you guys are just seemingly enjoying it so much. How much longer are you here in America? And is there anything you're wanting to go do, any state you want to go see?
8: Yeah, so Scotland are playing tomorrow here in Boston, so we're here for at least another couple of days. On the weekend, we are going to be flying south to Florida, where Scotland are going to be playing next week. And I'm really excited about that. You know, I personally am going to be landing in Orlando and taking a car and driving south slowly. So I'm sure we'll be experiencing all the things of Florida, all the heat, maybe see an alligator or two. I don't know, but I'm looking forward to it. We'll see what kind of trouble we can end up in Florida.
7: I was going to say, Florida, this time of year, you're going to be experiencing that heat and humidity down there. Is that something really different for you guys so far has been this weather?
8: Oh, yeah. I mean, even up here in the Northeast, Boston, it's been extremely warm. And most of us are definitely not used to that. you know, we can see the players on the pitch suffering, but just us, the Tartan Army out here in the streets, we've been kind of sweating away. So Florida's going to be next level. I know that. We've got lots of sun cream.
7: There you go.
8: We're going to take our hats. And yeah, I'm looking forward to it.
7: quickly, before I let you go, who's going to win the whole World Cup? Who do you have? Not Scotland.
8: Well,
7: can't say Scotland.
8: It's certainly not going to be Scotland. I can tell you that for sure. We're just here for a party. But, you know, I think it's probably going to be either maybe France, Germany, maybe England. Unfortunately, I should not be saying that. Those are our main rivals, but they are good. And then, you know, you've got a couple of South American teams in Argentina and Brazil who are also very good.
7: Yeah.
8: So, you know, there's four or five of them that are probably in the mix.
7: Of course, yeah, you can't count out Messi again. France struggled in their first half of their first game. So we'll kind of see. It's kind of up in the air at this point. Sean Alexander, really loved having you on. If you are in New York at all again, please come by. We would love to have you in studio before you head back to Scotland. Enjoy this conversation.
8: Absolutely. Good to chat.
7: All right. Let's now head to Minnesota, where federal prosecutors are charging 15 people after anti-ICE protest. Newsmax's Rob Schmidt has more.
9: Royce White, U.S. Senate candidate for the state of Minnesota, joins us now. Andy Ngo is the author of Unmasked, Inside Antifa's Radical Plan to Destroy Democracy, a man that has studied this group and been tormented by them as well for years now. Andy, we'll start with you. You got a new piece on this, and there's so much fury over these indictments. Give us your take.
10: Well, this is the first time that the DOJ has ever charged Antifa accused militants of a federal felony conspiracy. And it's a significant step. It's actually something that I had recommended before in the times that I've spoken out in interviews and when I was at the White House Antifa roundtable. Because, for example, in Minneapolis, just so people remember, we saw months of highly coordinated campaigns to impede and to injure federal officers. Remember how there were these militants who immediately mobilized to shut down the roads, create barricades in the streets. They would show up with riot gear to attack federal agents and federal officers. They would use their cars as weapons. If you read the 924-page indictment, it's extremely detailed. Those who are accused of being part of these cells are from multiple groups that formed a network and through affinity groups where they all had aliases. They used Signal to encrypt their chats for their alleged conspiracies.
9: It's not protest. Yeah. I mean,
10: it's not protest. It's criminal conspiracies.
9: Yeah. It's nowhere near, Royce. It's nowhere near protest, which is what so much of the media tries to claim that it is, what they claim it is. This is not a protest. These people are anarchists, Royce.
11: Well, maybe I'm a little biased because I live here in Minnesota, in the Twin Cities even. And I've been calling it the belly of the beast for a long time. Minnesota, again, the cultural epicenter of American politics. I think all of these things are half measures, to be honest. I don't think anybody is even considering going as far as we should. Minnesota is a failed communist state from the highest levels of government all the way down to your average grassroots activists. We have to do something drastic in these deep blue, quote unquote, deep blue states that these communists have a hold of.
9: Yeah.
11: And I think the president of the United States, honest, I'm going to say this is controversial. Minnesota should be federalized. Conservatives all across the country, conservatives and everybody else alike, have to ask themselves, what would they need to see? What exactly would they need to see for people to say enough is enough?
9: Right.
11: I don't know what that is, but I think we're there.
9: There is so much absurdity, and you're not wrong about that. Andy, the president has designated Antifa a domestic terrorist organization. You know all about that. Are you seeing the fruits of that? Is that going to lead us somewhere? And obviously, this is likely a part of it, right?
10: Absolutely. It's not just the indictment that was unsealed this week in the state of Minnesota. In March, the federal government in the state of Texas was able to secure 16 federal convictions against Antifa members belonging to the North Texas Antifa cell. And they were convicted of terrorism crimes and attempted murder. They're scheduled to be sentenced.
7: All right. Rob Schmidt, thank you so much for that conversation. And don't go anywhere. 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
0: Launched Operation Neptune Spear and set into motion a mission to bring one of the world's most notorious terrorists to justice. All indications were that Osama bin Laden was asleep as the U.S. Naval Special Warfare Development Group, known as SEAL Team 6, approached his highly secured three-story Pakistani-based compound. When located in his living quarters on the third floor of his compound, the head of the Islamist group Al-Qaeda was found using his young wife as a shield. The Obama administration reported the 54-year-old terrorist was given a traditional Islamic burial at sea. 9 years, 7 months, and 21 days following his infamous attack on New York's Twin Towers, killing thousands of innocent civilians, its mastermind, Osama bin Laden, was dead. At 9:47 a.m., on the 20th of February, 1962, Lieutenant Colonel John Glenn Jr. of New Concord, Ohio, found himself sitting on top of an Atlas VI rocket filled with 600...
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7: All right, welcome back. So we are just a few minutes away from Wake Up America, and Charlotte McBride is with us right now for a quick preview. Charlotte, good morning.
13: Good morning, Alex. A lot to get to today on Wake Up America. The U.S. and Iran have signed a framework deal to end the war, ease sanctions, and open the Strait of Hormuz. But there's still some major issues that need to be ironed out. We'll take a look at all of those coming up at the top of the hour. Plus, Department of Homeland Security Secretary Mark Wayne Mullen joins us live to talk about keeping Americans safe during the World Cup and America's upcoming 250th anniversary celebration. And meteorologist Julia Fife will be along with an update on some serious storms in the Gulf, as well as tornado threats in other parts of the country. We'll take a look at all of that coming up 7 a.m. Eastern time, Alex.
7: All righty, Charlotte McBride, thank you so much for that. Well, that does it for Wake Up America Early, but we'll see you back here tomorrow morning starting at 6 a.m. Eastern time. And don't go anywhere. Wake Up America is next.
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0: It took 34 years to build, but on August 15th, 1914, the Panama Canal was officially opened for business and was quickly crowned one of the seven wonders of the modern world. President Theodore Roosevelt believed the completion of the canal was essential to American security and prosperity, so he negotiated with the French to purchase the canal's properties and dredging equipment. But when negotiations with Colombia over a canal treaty broke down, Roosevelt backed a local bloodless revolution that lasted only a few hours. And on November 3, 1903, the nation of Panama was born. With the opening of the Panama Canal, the Atlantic and Pacific Oceans were joined, reducing a ship's journey from New York to San Francisco.
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0: Paving the way for a more equal society. 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

0: Today on Wake Up America, ahead of schedule and written in ink, President Trump has formally signed the Memorandum of Understanding, officially ending the war, laying the groundwork for nuclear talks. Now the questions begin. What did each side agree to? Why is part of it drawing fire from conservatives? We're live in the Middle East with the very latest.
1: Plus, as the Strait of Hormuz reopens, relief could be on the way soon at the gas pump. Couple that with the newest Fed chair's first decision on interest rates. What does it all mean for your wallet? A former top Treasury Department official will tell you everything you need to know.
0: Meantime, chaos on Capitol Hill. A delayed confirmation hearing frustrated Republicans. The president's latest push to get the Save America Act across the finish line, now leaving a crucial government surveillance law in limbo at a moment when the U.S. is welcoming the World Cup and relying on every tool it has to keep us safe. We'll talk safety with the Secretary of Homeland Security, Mark Wayne Mullen, coming up live.
1: And severe storms, tornadoes, and a tropical storm forming in the Gulf from Illinois to Texas. Millions face the threat of severe weather this morning as we head toward the weekend. Meteorologist Julia Fife will be along to tell us what you need to know in your neck of the woods. Good morning, and thanks for starting your day with Wake Up America. It is Thursday, June 18th. I'm Mark Lauder.
0: And I'm Charlotte McBride. We'll get to the historic peace agreement with Iran in just a moment. But first, let's catch you up on some of the other headlines this morning. So in California, all eight victims of this week's B-52 plane crash at Edwards Air Force Base have been identified. They include 26-year-old Captain John Robertson, 23-year-old First Lieutenant Thomas Murphy. They were among the eight who died when their aircraft went down during a routine training mission. Investigators are still working to determine what caused that plane to crash.
1: Plus, the five men arrested for allegedly plotting the attack on the White House UFC fight will likely be prosecuted outside of Washington, D.C. U.S. Attorney for the District of Columbia, Jeanine Pirro, predicts the Justice Department will be forced to prosecute the cases in the areas where the suspects sent messages to each other. Authorities say the plot involved setting off explosive drones to scare the crowd and cause evacuations into kill zones with multiple snipers waiting to open fire on those fleeing the White House grounds. And the Obama Presidential Center officially opens today on the south side of Chicago. Guests for the invite-only event include Bruce Springsteen and Stevie Wonder. But in a break with tradition, every living president was invited and will attend, except one, Donald Trump. Obama and former First Lady Michelle Obama are expected to speak. The center opens to the public tomorrow, but general admission tickets are completely sold out through the end of October.
0: All right, turning back now to the Middle East. Iran is now warning the ceasefire agreement could collapse unless Israel withdraws from Lebanon.
1: But with another Israeli soldier killed in a Hezbollah attack this morning, there are few signs Israel is preparing to back down. Newsmax Middle East correspondent Jody Cohen joins us now live from Israel.
2: Good morning. Iran is claiming that Israel's continued presence in the buffer zone in Lebanon or any response to Hezbollah would violate the U.S.-Iran MOU. Now, Israel is not a signatory to the deal, and as yet there's been no public comments from Prime Minister Netanyahu since the final text was released. However, the Israel Defense Forces have just confirmed that they will continue to remove threats to troops and to communities by the border, and Lebanese media is reporting Israeli strikes in South Lebanon. This comes after one Israeli soldier was killed and seven injured by a Hezbollah explosive device. Hezbollah also fired several rockets at Israeli troops in the buffer zone as President Trump was speaking at the G7 yesterday. Here's what President Trump had to say about Lebanon.
3: We have a little dispute over Lebanon. I say, you can do a little softer touch, BB. You don't have to knock down a building every time somebody walks into it that's from Hezbollah. But it's been an amazing partnership. But he will say, we're the big partner, and he's the very small partner, and that's true.
2: I spoke with Asher Fredman from the Misgav Institute for National Security to get his reaction.
4: Israel cannot live with a situation where Iran's proxy Hezbollah threatens Israel's cities, its citizens, its children with thousands of missiles and drones, where Hezbollah commandos train on its border for the next October 7th style attack. So whatever happens in the Iranian arena, Israel will need to do whatever is necessary to defend itself from the threat of Hezbollah in Lebanon.
2: Meanwhile, Israel and Lebanon have been participating in peace talks, which are said to have made significant progress, and talks are expected to continue next week. Reporting live from Israel, Jody Cohen, Newsmax.
0: All right, Jody, thank you.
1: So to continue this conversation on Iran this morning, we have a member of the House Armed Services and Intelligence Committees, Congressman from Georgia, Austin Scott. Good morning to you, Congressman. So President Trump formally signing the MOU. We understand Congress has not officially seen the text yet, but there are a lot of critics on both sides of this thing, the left, the right. We even got like Ted Cruz coming out against it. From what you've heard, what do you think? Is this the path to peace or is this a bad deal?
5: Well, first of all, I commend the president on him having the courage to take action against Iran. He's the first person that's had the guts to do this. You know, you got General Kane up there, who's an exceptional leader, who's been given the president the target packages. And so I hope everybody will take a look at the picture right now and what was on your screen.
0: Yeah.
5: You know, the G7 leaders were clapping and applauding the president signing the agreement. And I think that says a lot right there. This isn't an agreement just for America and what we need. This is a global structure that hopefully will bring additional peace in the Middle East. These fights have been going on for a long time, and Donald Trump is the one that's had the guts to go out, you know, and get the accords with Israel signed with a lot of the countries. And I think he's continuing to press towards what he wants, which is peace in the Middle East. Now, a lot of us, you know, recognize how difficult that is, but I think we need to give the president the benefit of the doubt on this. And again, look at the G7 leaders as they clap when he signs the agreement. They sat back, they didn't help when they could have and should have, and let the president and the United States carry the load. And so, again, I would encourage people to take a look at them clapping. And remember, this agreement will go before the UN Security Council. So a lot of countries, including Russia and China, unfortunately, will have the ability to speak to it when the final agreement comes out, hopefully in 60 days.
0: Yeah, the applause there, you're right, speaks volumes. I want to shift now to the Peach State politics there. Congressman Mike Collins will now be facing incumbent Democrat John Ossoff in November in the Georgia Senate race, looking like a very tough race for Collins. How do you see this race playing out?
5: Well, first of all, Mike Collins is a great friend. He is an exceptionally good congressman. Remember this about Mike Collins. He is a private sector businessman. He understands what it takes to run a business. Mm-hmm. He understands what it takes to employ people. He understands what it takes, you know, when the guy signing the paycheck is having to go to the bank and borrow the money to make ends meet for the business so that the employees can feed their families. He's a great member of Congress. When a lot of members up there are sitting around saying, well, we can't do this because it's too hard. I mean, Mike Collins, you know, takes the bull by the horns and says, we're going to do this. Mm-hmm. And you saw what he drove across the finish line with some of the legislation after we had, unfortunately, you know, a wonderful young, you know, Georgia lady murdered by an illegal immigrant. I mean, Mike doesn't take any nonsense off anybody. And so I look forward to this fight. And this is a fight for the heart and soul of America. John Ossoff has proven he's a liberal. He's got a voting record now. He has literally voted to make ag payments contingent upon the race of the individual. And so when we point out to the American citizens just how liberal John Ossoff is and just how Georgia Mike Collins is, I think we're going to have a pretty good election in November.
1: So switching to your side of the congressional chamber there, a little bit of a disappointment from Georgia that with state legislative leaders saying they will not redraw the state's congressional maps prior to this year's midterm elections, would have been a chance to pick up a few more Republican seats. But is this another case of the state turning against MAGA, President Trump? What do you think about the state lawmakers' decision?
5: No, I don't think so. I mean, this redraw was always going to be for the next election cycle. Mm-hmm. So it was not going to impact the current election cycle. It was always going to be for the next election cycle. When you're drawing maps, there obviously has to be broad agreement between the House, the Senate, and the governorship. That agreement was not there at this time. We have you know, several months before the end of the year and the ability to do that at a future date. I do believe, you know, we've got a great gubernatorial candidate in this election in Rick Jackson. I think that he is going to press on the law and order issues. And, you know, you've got a far left Democrat running for governor of the state of Georgia that does not support law enforcement. So I think we're going to have a good election year when we get to November and reapportionment, you know, we can deal with that after the election if we need to.

0: Ice Cube's Big Three is back. The most physical, fierce, and competitive basketball league on earth returns to CBS this Saturday. Three-time Big Three MVP ISO Joe Johnson and the reloaded Detroit Amps battle two-time Big Three championship coach Steven Jackson's DMV trilogy, followed by Big Three's most intense rivalry. Defending champions Miami 305 and Michael Beasley chasing his third straight MVP take on Dwight Howard, coach Nick Young, and the LA Riot. Watch Big Three Saturday, 4 p.m. Eastern, 1 p.m. Pacific on CBS. 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
2: They have issued a tornado watch that does include New Orleans through 8 a.m. Central Daylight Time. Now, zooming in on New Orleans right now, they're currently under a flash flood warning and a severe thunderstorm warning. They did have a tornado warning that they did allow to expire. But if you live in that area, please use extra caution. If you can, just stay home until most of that subsides. And then heading to that line of thunderstorms that we've got from those remnants that continues to amplify as well. We've got, once again, active flash flood warnings just out of Cincinnati and Charleston. And then we can see we've got an active tornado warning just east of Cleveland and south of Charleston. So, again, a very active morning. Please use extra caution. I'm going to continue to break down and keep an eye on the remnants of everything going on this morning. Let's take it back to you guys.
3: Yeah, some intense storms. It looks like really across the entire United States this morning. All right, Julia, thank you.
2: Thank you.
4: Well, speaking of Mother Nature, here's something that should worry a lot of us. A new study finding parts of the San Andreas Fault system in Southern California now reaching their highest levels of stress in 1,000 years. Researchers say some fault segments now stand at or above the highest stress levels they've seen in the past millennium. Scientists say the findings could help improve earthquake hazard assessments, but they do not predict when the next major quake will strike. But that's terrifying to think about.
3: All right. The earth is changing, and I guess we're along for the ride.
4: For 1,000 years.
3: Yeah.
4: Wow.
3: Much more to come here on Wake Up America. So ahead, he is accused of killing the CEO of United Healthcare. Now Luigi Mangione's lawyers laying out their defense. But will it work? We'll take a look next.
4: Plus, one of the most notorious serial killers in recent history learns his fate. We'll hear from the Gilgo Beach murderer, Rex Huerman, from his sentencing yesterday.
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4: Welcome back to Wake Up America. So one of New York's most notorious serial killers now knows his fate.
5: Yeah, Alex Kramer is here with details of the sentencing for the Gilgo Beach killer. Good morning.
6: Yeah, good morning, Mark and Sharla. So Rex Huerman, the man who admitted to killing eight women in the Gilgo Beach serial killings, has been sentenced to life in prison without the possibility of parole. The sentence, which came down yesterday in Long Island, New York, brings a measure of closure to families who have waited years and in some cases decades for justice. Huerman, a 62-year-old architect, pleading guilty earlier this year to seven murders and then admitted responsibility for an eighth killing. The murders occurred between 1993 and 2010, with several victims' remains discovered near Gilgo Beach. So during Wednesday's sentencing, family members of the victims addressed Huerman directly, calling him evil. The judge also delivering a harsh condemnation before imposing multiple life sentences, ensuring that Huerman will spend the rest of his life behind bars. Huerman then addressed the court.
7: There are no words I can say. I am responsible for what was said in this room today. The words I would say have no meaning.
6: Investigators ultimately linking Huerman to the killings through a combination of DNA evidence, cell phone records, and years of investigative work. So while Wednesday's sentence closes a major chapter in the case, authorities say some related investigations remain ongoing. And for the victims' families, however, the day marked a long-awaited moment of justice after decades of uncertainty.
5: Yeah, considering the first murder happened in 1993, these families have waited a very long time. And that man right there showing no remorse.
6: Nope.
5: In the courtroom yesterday. Alex, thank you. Well, turning now, a new phase is taking shape in the prosecution of Luigi Mangione as his legal team prepares a defense that could reshape the trajectory of this high-profile murder case.
4: The 28-year-old Mangione stands accused of gunning down UnitedHealthcare CEO Brian Thompson, and now his defense attorneys plan to base his defense on the mental health of Mangione at the time of the murder. Sources familiar with the case say lawyers may argue that Mangione's psychological condition significantly influenced his actions, laying the groundwork for a diminished capacity defense, which could reduce his sentence if a jury convicts him. So for more on all this, let's welcome in senior judicial analyst Judge Andrew Napolitano, along with former federal prosecutor Doug Burns. Judge, why are they waiting so long to suddenly now bring out this emotional distress defense move?
8: Before they could do that, they had to have him examined by their own psychiatrists and mental health professionals. They had to come to a conclusion consistent with the defense. The defense had to, their reports had to be presented to the judge. We now know why there was that secret hearing a month or so ago about which we were all complaining, because it's a criminal case. We have a right to transparency. It was for the judge to review, as the gatekeeper of expert opinion, whether these opinions made sense and can reach the jury. So this is not an insanity defense. This is not him saying he didn't know right from wrong. This is, as you say, a diminished capacity defense. He was so emotionally distraught that he lost control. That means if he's convicted of first-degree murder, but the jury accepts the defense, the punishment is reduced to as if it were manslaughter. So instead of life in prison, it could be 15 years in a hospital.
5: It's wild when he planned all of this, and it really was an execution.
8: It's going to be, Doug and I talked about this earlier, it's a very high bar for them to meet, but and maybe Doug agrees or disagrees. If that bar can be met anywhere, it'll be in Manhattan.
5: Yeah, Doug, how difficult is it for a defense to prove a psychiatric defense?
9: Sure, think about it from a common sense standpoint. He's absolutely dead to rights on the case. And as I jokingly told the judge, I mean, all you need skill-wise as a prosecutor is to push the play button on a video machine. You have him on video doing the crime. So you're sitting in a conference room and you're like, guys, what are we going to do here? So they come up with this thing, extreme emotional distress under a New York statute. And it's actually very confusing because the point is it's not an insanity defense, as Judge Napolitano said. It simply can reduce it from murder to manslaughter, et cetera, and provide the opportunity to be put in a mental hospital. So it's a brilliant move by the defense if they can pull it off. To answer your question, not avoiding it, I think it's going to be a high bar in this case because, as you said, the planning, the meticulousness, et cetera.
4: Well, at that point, don't you have to be in a certain amount of emotional distress anyway to walk up and pull the trigger and shoot someone from
9: the point,
8: Very good argument. What was Heuermann's mental state when he was slaughtering these girls? It wasn't a rational one.
9: Exactly right.
5: True. Yeah, so I guess could this strategy, you're saying it could result in him not serving life in prison, as we all think he should, since we have him on camera, as you said, doing this crime. You're saying in 15 years, that guy right there on your screen could just walk out of prison and be a free man.
8: Yes.
5: Wow.
8: If this works. Now, of course, we'll be covering the trial. We'll be down there. We will get the psychiatric
5: reports. Will it be televised? Can we be seeing this trial, or is this one of those closed door? Because it's New York.
8: Well, it's New York State.
9: Yeah, what's interesting is he would face something like, 5 to 25 years on the manslaughter or the psychiatric thing. So the point is he can be imprisoned for something like, 20, 30 years, even under this new gambit.
8: Okay. Depending upon the level of his mental degradation, as the jury finds, the judge will decide state prison, state hospital. Look, a state hospital is not a picnic, but it's much better than a state prison.
4: And I heard somewhere that you only have to serve 85% of your sentence here. So even if it's, like, say, 25 years, he gets out.
8: 75%.
4: 75%.
8: Right. If he gets 20 years, he'll be out in 15.
9: Right.
4: Yeah.
5: That's remarkable.
4: So he'll be in his 40s.
8: We live in a very liberal state.
5: Yes, we do.
10: State of delusion.
9: You think, guys? Yeah,
8: this would not happen in Texas.
5: There we go. That's right. They have the crime of passion law there, where I think if you commit a murder and they...
9: Heat of passion.
5: Heat of passion, right? Heat of passion, and if you're convicted
8: of heat
5: of passion...
8: If you see your best friend in bed with your wife, you can shoot him because you were passionate about it.
5: Yeah.
9: I was in a case with that fact pattern. Seriously.
8: Wow.
9: No, believe it or not.
5: Yeah. All right. I digress. And we're out of time. But thank you guys so much.
9: We're on a roll.
5: We can talk about this all day.
8: This is not a routine.
5: Thank you.
4: Thanks, guys.
5: Appreciate you guys. All right. Coming up next, after New York City torched buses and cars and after people were shot and stabbed, we're talking about Saturday night when the Knicks won it all. Well, the police department is now taking no chances ahead of today's ticker tape parade. They're expecting 1 million people and Battery Park in Manhattan along the parade route, so they have 10,000 police officers on standby.
4: Wow. Plus, a live look there at New York City. Some potentially destructive storms are heading east. Meteorologist Julia Fife will be along with your wake-up weather. You're watching Wake Up America, 23 minutes past the hour. We'll be right back on Newsmax.
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4: The press won't report the real story.
13: The American people are actually very smart.
4: Ridiculous statements.
14: These guys are just plain weird.
4: Actual scandals.
15: Even the immunity decision. I mean, that decision was so misreported.
4: That's my job, and I aim to do it every night.
16: When Saigon, the capital of South Vietnam, fell on the 30th of April, 1975, America's long conflict there may have ended. But it took decades for the nation to heal its wounds. In 1973, President Nixon orchestrated the Paris Peace Accords, bringing to an end America's involvement in the Vietnam War. America's POWs returned home, and all seemed well, until March of 1975, when Senator Ted Kennedy led Congress in cutting off all aid to South Vietnam. Within weeks, Communist North Vietnam reneged on the peace accords and invaded their neighbors to the south. Without U.S. support, South Vietnam fell to the Communists, and throughout South Vietnam...
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0: Welcome back to Wake Up America. You're taking a live look there at Lauderdale by the Sea in Florida. Some people coming off the beach after their morning walk. A beautiful sunrise. Already hot there. 86 degrees as you wake up.
1: And look at that guy down there taking a walk along the shore.
0: That's not bad.
1: What a nice way to start your Thursday morning.
0: Yeah.
1: All right. Welcome back to Wake Up America. We have a very busy day ahead for you. Let's take a look at some of the day's big headlines with Alex Kramer.
2: All right, so let's start with this. President Trump and Iran have signed a memorandum of understanding aimed at winding down the war and opening a 60-day negotiating window towards a broader settlement. So it includes limits on Iran's nuclear program and its enriched uranium stockpile. The agreement is described as a preliminary framework rather than a final peace deal. Of course, we'll have a lot more on this throughout the morning. And a devastating barn fire in upstate New York has left 17 horses dead. So it broke out at a stable in Saratoga Springs, a community known for its horse racing. Firefighters responding quickly, but officials say the flames spread too fast to save many of the animals inside. Several other horses were rescued. No humans were injured. Investigators are now working to determine what caused the blaze. And federal prosecutors have charged an engineer tied to the cargo ship that crashed into Baltimore's Francis Scott Key Bridge back in 2024. Six construction workers died when the bridge collapsed. Now, the engineer is accused of failing to properly report unsafe conditions involving the ship's fuel and power systems before it set sail. Investigators believe those issues contributed to power failures that left the vessel without control.
1: Mm. Yeah, and Alex, you and I were here that morning watching that unfold. Just horrific and such a tragedy for those six people who lost their lives.
2: Terrible.
1: All right. Thank you.
0: All right. Now turning now over to Capitol Hill, where President Trump threw a monkey wrench into the Senate's plan by temporarily derailing confirmation of his nominee to be the new director of national intelligence.
1: Yeah, members had hoped to confirm Jay Clayton with the hope to break a lockjam on a key spy authority that expired last week. And now they're stuck with interim DNI Bill Pulte, a housing official who many lawmakers deem unqualified. So for more on all of this and more, let's bring in Luke Ball, political strategist and CEO of Compass Strategies, here with us in studio, and Rick Gates, former Trump campaign aide. Great to have you both with us this morning. Luke, I'll start with you. Did the president overstep his bounds canceling this confirmation hearing? What do you think is going on here?
3: No, I think it's his prerogative. And he always wanted Bill Pulte. I think that there was a lot of maneuvering behind the scenes to try to get somebody who might have like a little bit more experience in this sphere. But at the end of the day, it's his prerogative who he wants in that position.
1: Right.
3: So maybe there'll be some commentary surrounding a presumed back and forth. But the president has a great team surrounding him. He understands that there are some issues related to getting people confirmed. And so I'm not, you know, completely out of bounds or completely upset that there's some switcheroo going on. This is just part of his political maneuvering that has to happen.
0: So, Rick, I mean, the president's action threw the Senate into complete whiplash with this. He, quote, to add a slight bit of intrigue, but for the nation and the people of our country, I will not approve FISA without the Save America Act. Now, meantime, you know, Republican frustration growing. Senator John Kennedy with this quote, you can't always get what you want. Rick, I get it. But the votes aren't there. Mm-hmm. Democrats oppose election integrity and voter ID. Republicans won't eliminate the filibuster. Thune won't fire the parliamentarian. I don't understand what the president's end game here is with this.
4: Well, look, I think the president, as we both know, is the consummate negotiator, right? And so he sees opportunities here where he can potentially leverage one scenario for a multitude of others, including FISA, including appointing Clayton's successor up in the Southern District of New York. So I think he's doing what he always likes to do, and that's try to get as much out of a deal as possible. Does he get everything? Probably not. Depends on, you know, how the Senate, you know, really holds together. But to your points, I mean, the Senate is not in lockstep on a lot of these issues. The president has had to fight tooth and nail for a lot of his nominees, but also for a lot of the policy issues, because the Senate is just not pulling its weight in a lot of these cases. So I think the president's, you know, going to continue to do this. I think he might see one or two other things, you know, thrown in the loop that are put on the table for consideration. But this is how he operates. This is like what he likes to do and how much he can get out of it.
1: Yeah, and we never know what exactly President Trump is thinking, right? He believes he's handed Republicans that winning playbook for the midterms with plans to gerrymander everywhere possible, nuke the filibuster, fire the Senate parliamentarian, pass the Save America Act, all those things. But this from Politico saying Trump frustrated GOP isn't following his roadmap. Quote, none of it is likely to happen. The gap between what is likely and what is possible explains Trump's frustrations with many in Congress. Luke, how do we all get on the same page here?
3: It's a great question, and Republicans seem to have a spiritual gift of messing up a golden opportunity, of not taking advantage of the fact that they are in power. I wouldn't even necessarily accept the framing that the president is wanting to gerrymander everywhere, because the Democrats have been gerrymandering through the courts for decades, mm-hmm. and now we're just suddenly realizing that a lot of Republican state legislatures actually do hold the power to redistrict across the nation. So we're just saying, hey, you've got the power and use it, and that list that you just read off mm-hmm. is completely consistent with that theme. You've got the power. Use it to your advantage, because you can be darn sure if the Democrats come back into power, they're going to do it on day one.
1: Yeah.
0: So, Rick, that works in my mind. That works really well with the House of Representatives. But the Senate, the retirement home likes to think they're the adults in the room, and they don't like being told what they're supposed to be doing. So I'm not sure if this kind of pressure works on the Senate like it would, say, with a governor or with the Congress.
4: Yeah, what you're saying is that it's not. And you look at what John Thune has not been able to do in relation to, you know, President Trump's agenda. And I think moving forward, it's going to be interesting, you know, particularly as we get closer, you know, to the midterms. And after the midterms, are we going to see, you know, an increase in the Senate for the Republican majority? Or are we going to see a decrease? And that's going to make it even, you know, more complicated, I think, for the president to get his agenda done. But, you know, our founding fathers would say this is exactly how government's supposed to work. I think a lot of people in America right now are saying it doesn't work, and that's typically why Congress has that low approval rating. So I'll be interested to see the dynamics of voters and how they treat the president, his agenda, versus what, you know, Congress has or has not done this cycle.
1: So we're only a few months out from November. It feels like forever away, right? But we're only a few months out. Luke, how do you think Republicans are really shaping up for this year's midterms?
3: They have to focus on affordability and the economy mm-hmm. and things that matter to everyday Americans. And I think that you're going to see a pivot now that several key figures from the administration have left the White House. They've been focused on governing, and now they're dispatched to focus on communicating to the American people. And that includes the president. You're going to see him on the campaign trail. You're going to see him out making his argument to the American people, good folks like James Blair, who have mm-hmm. been tapped to go and serve and make sure that we actually are staying on message with the GOP. So I think we have some work to do, but every political party, every political candidate has some work to do, because it's June and we're not in November quite yet. But we have to be laying the groundwork here at the early part of the season so that when the Super Bowl rolls around, we're ready to take the field.
1: There we go. There we go. I like the analogy there. Luke, Rick, great to have you both with us today. Thank you so much.
3: Thanks.
4: Great to see you.
1: All right. You're taking a live look there at a tornado.
0: Oh,
1: wow. Okay, that's a little bit concerning there in Effingham, Illinois, leaving a path of destruction, as you can imagine.
0: Yeah, that's this time of the year. Let's head over mm-hmm. now to Newsmax meteorologist Julia Fife for the latest on the severe weather across the Midwest today.
5: Good morning, Mark and Charlie. Yes, those storms headed to the northeast heading into the afternoon and evening. The Midwest has been the center of severe weather this season. You can see we've got that active tornado watch right now for southern Illinois all the way into West Virginia. That goes until 11 a.m. Eastern Daylight Time. So if you live throughout that area, make sure you're staying weather aware. We do have that active tornado warning just south of Charleston. Live look at our radar right now. Again, those are those remnants of those severe thunderstorms that continue to track towards the northeast. We've got active flash flood warnings, active severe thunderstorm warnings, and active tornado warnings as well. Again, that's going to continue to track towards the northeast heading into the afternoon and evening. Level 2 out of 5 risk from Maine all the way down into D.C. Pretty rare for the northeast. They are going to be under a tornado threat. Could see some rotation, but also active flood watches in place for portions of Maine all the way down into upstate New York. Let's go ahead and time it out. You can see that twirl in the atmosphere. That's going to be that low pressure system that's going to continue to bring heavy rain across the northeast. That'll continue heading into the afternoon and evening. This is that time of day where I think we're really going to need to stay weather aware for an isolated tornado that could develop across the northern portion of the U.S., and that's going to continue through the overnight. Now, we do have the parade for the Knicks. I do think it's going to start off a little bit showery. It's going to be very windy now. It looks like the majority of that heavy rain looks to stay off to the northeast, but you're definitely going to want to grab the poncho and be aware of those windy conditions. Temperatures expected to be in the 70s throughout the parade. Let's take it out to you guys.
2: Ooh, all right. I know they wanted sunshine, blue skies, but you know what? I'm sure the million fans who came out will still have a great time there.
6: Oh, they're already ready.
2: Yeah. Oh, they're already ready. Yeah, we saw the traffic this morning.
6: Yeah.
2: All right.
0: Thanks. Well, speaking of a great time, breaking news, the Scottish can drink.
2: I've heard that.
0: Yeah, a little bit. Well, fans of Scotland's World Cup soccer team have been taking over bars in Boston so much so it's causing a beer shortage. Mm-hmm. According to one report, Sam Adams ran out of its iconic lager at that Boston bar. Company said from Thursday to Saturday, the Scots drank four times as much as they sell during a long holiday weekend, like the 4th of July. On Saturday, the bar even had to order an emergency delivery to keep up with demand. Other local bars also reporting Scottish fans drinking them dry. And let's be honest, Boston can drink too.
2: Yeah, but you know what? Look at the fans there. That's incredible. Props to Scotland for flying across the pond and being here to root on their team in Boston. Those fans do not mess around. That gives them the edge there in the World Cup.
0: As you know, I have been fascinated. My social media is filled with all the Europeans experiencing all the American stuff, and I love it. And this is a great example of
2: there
0: it.
2: There you go, experiencing Boston's finest. Mm-hmm. All right. Thanks so much. All right, coming up on Wake Up America, new allegations against a high-ranking member of the Southern Poverty Law Center. Was that official literally in bed with one of the white nationalists the group claims to oppose? We will answer that question.
0: And will you feel safe during the upcoming America 250 events this July 4th? Homeland Security Secretary Mark Wayne Mullen joins us live in our next hour to discuss what his team is doing to protect you and World Cup fans. You're watching Wake Up America. Stay with us. We'll be right back.
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9: Back our forces. Success may not come with rushing speed, but we shall return again and again. And we know that by thy grace and by the righteousness of our cause, our sons will triumph, and a peace that will let all men live in freedom, reaping the just rewards of their honest toil. Thy will be done, Almighty God. Amen.

0: somewhere I read of the freedom of assembly. Somewhere I read of the freedom of speech. Somewhere I read.
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5: Welcome back to Wake Up America. Turning now to this morning's Newsmax crime report. So we've covered the government's allegations against the Southern Poverty Law Center off and on. And we told you how the nonprofit allegedly bankrolled the very hate groups they claim to oppose. But a closer look at the updated indictment shows allegations even more outrageous.
6: Yeah, so authorities say a high-ranking SPLC official was allegedly carrying on a romantic relationship with a member of a white nationalist organization. Newsmax crime correspondent Jason Matera here with the details. Jason, what can you tell us?
7: Yeah, Mark, Charla. So when the indictment against the Southern Poverty Law Center first dropped, it already had that you can't make this up element to it. The group allegedly in bed with actual racists. But if these latest allegations are true, then that wasn't just a metaphor. They were literally in bed as a couple. The Justice Department superseding indictment identifies who they call employee two as a person who would become the SPLC's director of the Intelligence Project, their division that supposedly monitors hate groups across the country. For much of the period outlined in the indictment, that director appears to be Heidi Beirich, a researcher and speaker on combating extremism. And apparently, she didn't have to look far to find it. The government's indictment cites an individual identified as F9 who was allegedly paid by the SPLC to infiltrate a neo-Nazi outfit called the National Alliance. He was a fundraiser for them. Yet according to prosecutors, F9's ties to the SPLC went far beyond informant payments. He and the director of the Intelligence Project were reportedly an item. In fact, they allegedly even shared a house and two bank accounts together. From 2015 to 2021, the Justice Department says roughly $140,000 was funneled from the SPLC's operating account through a fictitious entity and ultimately landed in those joint bank accounts. And that money, as the allegation goes, helped pay for the couple's personal living expenses. Now, we reached out to both the Southern Poverty Law Center and to Heidi Beirich for comment, but sadly did not hear back. The SPLC is currently facing federal charges involving wire fraud, money laundering, and lying to banking institutions. And if this portion of the indictment is true, then the organization that built its brand on exposing the underbelly of hate and extremism had a very under-the-covers way of doing it. Mark, Charla?
6: Wow. Well, my mom would say, if you don't have anything nice to say, don't say anything at all. I don't have anything nice to say about that couple.
5: Right?
6: Very interesting. All right, Jason. Thank you.
5: Well, up next, Ukrainian drone strikes deep in the heart of Moscow, while President Trump has called for an end to the war between Russia and Ukraine. Is this a new front in the ongoing war? We'll discuss next.
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11: It was erected in the dead of night, and for 28 years separated East Germany from West Germany. The Berlin Wall quickly came to symbolize the stark difference between the Free West and the Communist East. In June of 1987, President Reagan visited the wall at the famous Brandenburg Gate and used the occasion to issue two public challenges to then-Soviet Premier Mikhail Gorbachev.
12: If you seek liberalization, come here to this gate. Mr. Gorbachev, open this gate.
11: His second challenge was more blunt and, as it turned out, even more prophetic.
12: Mr. Gorbachev, tear down this wall.
11: On November 9th, 1989, 2 years, 5 months, and 1 day after President Reagan's famous challenge.
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14: Einstein didn't construct his theory under order from a bureaucrat. Henry Ford didn't revolutionize the automobile industry that way. In the only cases in which the masses have escaped from the kind of grinding poverty you're talking about, the only cases in recorded history are where they have had capitalism and largely free trade. If you want to know where the masses are worst off, it's exactly in the kinds of societies that depart from that. So that the record of history is absolutely crystal clear. That there is no alternative way so far discovered of improving the lot of the ordinary people that can hold a candle to the productive activities that are unleashed by a free enterprise system.
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5: Welcome back to Wake Up America. You are taking a look now at dramatic video out of Moscow. Towering columns of smoke billowing across the skyline following multiple reported Ukrainian drone strikes deep inside the Russian capital.
6: Yeah, remarkable footage there. This wave of attacks appears to have penetrated Russia's air defenses with drones targeting key oil facilities in and around the city. It's now being called one of the most successful Ukrainian strikes behind Russian lines that we've seen so far during this four-year war. Here to discuss this and more, let's go to open source intelligence analyst Ryan Macbeth. Great to have you with us this morning, Ryan. So Ukraine sending a very loud and a very big message deep into Moscow. We just saw world leaders gather at the G7, and while there, President Trump signaled that he may be open to reimposing sanctions on Russian oil. He's called for them to make a deal, sort of shifting part of his focus back to the war. What do you make of this?
21: Well, I think one of the things the president loves is a winner. And at this point, what he's seeing is Ukraine is acting like a winner and Russia is acting like a loser. They can't even protect their own capital city from drones. And can you imagine what would happen in the United States if 194 drones entered our airspace and struck targets around Washington, D.C.? Now put yourself in the mind of a Muscovite who has essentially been insulated from this war for over 4 years now. So you can only imagine what's going on in their head. And that looks like a loser to me.
6: Yeah, yeah.
5: Yeah, so I now want to welcome in Malcolm Honlein with us and joining the conversation. So, Malcolm, look, I cannot imagine Russia is going to take this kind of an attack in its capital very lightly. This isn't the road to peace. This is probably a road for an increased retaliation from Moscow. What do you think?
0: I think it's essential for Putin, for his own credibility in his country. It's one thing when a countryside or troops in Ukraine are hit. It's another thing when your capital city is hit. And I spoke to people in Moscow yesterday, or early this morning, actually, and the way they described the constant bombardment and the explosions was really quite remarkable. So it's not something he can overlook and not respond to.
6: So I want to shift gears now, Ryan, back to Iran. How credible do you think this framework agreement is? We know that the Iranian president was the one who actually signed it, but we also know that the mullahs, Ayatollah, the IRGC, they're all still in charge, as well as the Iranian proxies are acting on their own in these other countries, and they're still heavily armed, as we know. So where does this all go from here?
21: That's an excellent
0: Ryan,
6: to you first.
21: That is an excellent question. And, you know, I can tell you that the outcome was not what I certainly wanted. I probably wouldn't have taken my foot up off the gas. But the fact is that we have lower gas prices today than we did the day before. Gas is down to $3.99, diesel's at $5.26. I would prefer to see the mullahs no longer in charge of Iran, but we took a risk and it didn't quite work. Now, that being said, there's also a carrot and a stick. Pardon me. One part of the deal that a lot of people are ignoring is the fact that we are lifting sanctions that allow American investment in Iran. I want you to think about that for a second. That could mean American computers, American oil exploration technology, American refining technology, all going into Iran. And, you know, usually once you have an integrated economy, people start thinking like, hey, maybe war isn't the answer. Let's all get rich. So it is a possibility that Iran might take a look at these new incentives and say, you know what, we haven't had cooperation with Americans for 50 years. Let's give this a shot, although I'm not necessarily banking on that.
5: Yeah, Malcolm. I mean, one of the things that a lot of conservatives, they don't like giving the $300 billion, the Reconstruction and Investment Fund. They don't like lifting sanctions. But the president keeps saying over and over again, it is performance based. If they don't do what we want, we don't give them the relief, and we can always start bombing them again.
0: Well, I think we have to acknowledge that for now, the mullahs have come out looking pretty good to their own people. There's been a nationalistic reaction as a result of the war, but the bulk of the people want this regime overthrown. They no longer have confidence that the West will do anything, take any action against the government that killed 50,000 of their citizens for going into the streets and being told that they would be protected and we would have their backs. And, you know, the ultimate outcome in terms of the $300 billion, which we're told will come only after the performance. But the fact is that they can declare a victory today, that they withstood the challenge, that they survived, that the leadership, even though it's the third generation, as is always pointed out, we don't know if Mushtaba is really alive, the son of the Ayatollah who's supposed to rule. But the fact is the government has been coherent. Their inflation rate is about 200%. Their currency is worthless. The economic challenges are so extreme in the country that it will take years for them to overcome the difficulties. We should not be giving them lifelines. We should be demanding performance on all areas, including ballistic missiles and including their proxy terror states, all the things that were on the original list, not just the nuclear program. They can re-enrich uranium. They have their centrifuges. They have the knowledge. So we need to get them on all counts to stop them being a threat to their neighbors in the region and to the United States.
6: Yeah, great point. Malcolm, Ryan, great discussion this morning. Thank you both for joining us. Really appreciate it.
21: Thank you for having me.
0: You're very welcome.
5: Well, plenty more ahead in the next hour of Wake Up America. We'll get into the details of the memorandum of understanding signed between the U.S. and Iran. Also, why the agreement is not a done deal.
6: Plus, Department of Homeland Security Secretary Mark Wayne Mullen joining us live here on Wake Up America. Coming up, we'll ask him about some of the preparations his department is doing ahead of America's Big 250.
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22: Hey, I'm Carl Higbee from Newsmax. Look, I'm unapologetically pro-American, and honestly, this is the one place that lets me call it how it is. I'm not holding back. I'll give it to you straight every single night.
11: It's a region of the world that has known little peace since the beginnings of recorded history. But in September of 1978, President Sadat of Egypt, Prime Minister Begin of Israel, and President Carter of the United States set out to change that. Initiated by the Egyptian leader's proclamation that he would be willing to travel anywhere, even Jerusalem, to seek peace, President Carter persuaded the two former enemies to meet with him at Camp David to seek a lasting peace. On the 17th of September, 1978, the Camp David Accords were signed, returning the Sinai to Egypt and creating a framework by which Palestinians could have autonomous and self-governing control over the West.
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25: That we shall not see it governed by a hostile flag of conquest, but by a banner of freedom and peace. We have vowed that we shall not see space filled with weapons of mass destruction, but with instruments of knowledge and understanding. We choose to go to the moon. We choose to go to the moon. We choose to go to the moon in this decade and do the other things, not because they are easy, but because they are hard. Because that goal will serve to organize and measure the best of our energies and skills. Because that challenge is one that we're willing to accept, one we are unwilling to postpone, and one we intend to win, and the others too.
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0: Today on Wake Up America, ahead of schedule and written in ink, President Trump has formally signed the Memorandum of Understanding, officially ending the war and laying the groundwork for nuclear talks. Now the questions begin. What did each side agree to, and why is part of it drawing fire from conservatives? We've got some answers coming up.
1: Plus, as the Strait of Hormuz reopens, relief could be on the way for folks at the gas pump. And you couple that with the newest Fed chair decisions on interest rates, we'll tell you what all of that means for your wallet. We've got a former top Treasury Department official joining us later this hour with everything you need to know.
0: Meantime, chaos on Capitol Hill, a delayed confirmation hearing, frustrated Republicans. The president's latest push to get the Save America Act across the finish line, now leaving a crucial government surveillance law in limbo at a moment when the U.S. is welcoming the World Cup here and relying on every tool it has to keep us safe. We'll talk safety with the Secretary of Homeland Security, Mark Wayne Mullen, coming up.
1: And severe storms, tornadoes, and a tropical storm forming in the Gulf of America. From Illinois to Texas, millions face the threat of severe weather as we head toward the weekend. Meteorologist Julia Fife will tell you what you need to know in your area in your Wake Up Weather. That's coming up in just a minute. But first, good morning, and thanks for starting your day with Wake Up America. It is Thursday, June 18th. I'm Mark Lauder.
0: And I'm Charlotte McBride. We'll get to the historic peace agreement with Iran in just a moment. But first, let's catch you up on some of other headlines this morning. One person is dead after a private plane crashed into a Texas highway. Authorities say the plane went down near Laredo. After reporting mechanical trouble, six people were on board when it crashed and then burst into flames, as you can see right there. Emergency crews and bystanders rushed in to help pull survivors from the wreckage. Investigators with the FAA and NTSB are now working to determine what caused it.
1: Luigi Mangione, the man accused of killing the CEO of United Healthcare, now plans to use mental health as his defense at his upcoming murder trial in Manhattan. Mangione's attorneys say they intend to present a psychiatric defense, claiming he suffered from extreme emotional disturbances during the time of the 2024 shooting. Mangione faces multiple state and federal charges, including second-degree murder.
0: Missouri Senator Josh Hawley taking aim at Major League Baseball over a recent controversy involving Pride Night uniforms. He sent a letter to MLB Commissioner Rob Manfred demanding answers after several San Francisco Giants pitchers were warned for writing Bible verses on their Pride Night caps. Hawley is accusing the MLB of inconsistent enforcement and targeting Christian players. Major League Baseball says it will not change its rules.
1: All right. Well, turning now back to the deal to end the war with Iran, with members of Congress now weighing in on the deal, including drawing some backlash from some top Republicans on Capitol Hill.
0: And that is where we find Newsmax national correspondent Alana Austin live for us this morning there in Washington, D.C. Good morning.
2: Hey, good morning, Charlotte and Mark. And there are several top House Republicans and senators that we have not yet heard from, including on National Security and Intelligence Committees. But meantime, there are several high-profile GOP lawmakers that are breaking rank with the White House. Now, some of the contents have been released now in recent hours. President Donald Trump defending this peace agreement, the Memorandum of Understanding, brokered with Iran. And he said from overseas that fellow G7 members favored ending the conflict amid deep concerns about how tensions in the Middle East could be affecting global oil supplies. So with the stage set for 60 days of longer-term negotiations working with the mediator of Pakistan, several members in Congress are demanding briefings right away from members of the administration. Democratic Representatives Gregory Meeks, Adam Smith, and Jim Himes, the ranking lawmakers on Foreign Affairs, Armed Services, and the Intelligence Committees. So there are notable senators, as we mentioned, that are questioning this agreement, including Senator Ted Cruz, the Texas Republican lawmaker, is sharing this quote. He's concerned about the regime being able to rebuild. He says, quote, history teaches that giving billions of dollars to theocratic lunatics who want to murder us is not a good idea. I think the president is receiving some very poor advice. Louisiana Republican Senator Bill Cassidy, who was just pushed out in a Trump-backed primary candidate in that race weeks ago, says this: Reagan is rolling over in his grave. Iran's nuclear ambitions were not curbed, and they have learned that threatening the Strait of Hormuz works and will undoubtedly leverage it in the future. This is the worst foreign policy blunder in decades. Now, Charlotte and Mark, those three Democratic lawmakers we mentioned did say that they welcome diplomacy and they are anticipating anticipating that option for the United States. However, they said they feel they've been left in the dark during this process, and so they would like to have further insights from Secretary of State Marco Rubio and other top officials. Sharla and Mark.
1: Yeah, this is not an unusual objection. I remember even Democrats like Chuck Schumer opposed Barack Obama's Iran deal. So there's a lot of always in-party fighting when it comes to these kinds of things. All right.
0: Thanks, Alana.
1: Well, let's keep this conversation going and welcome in former U.S. Ambassador to NATO and former Special Representative for Ukraine, Kurt Volker. Good morning, Mr. Ambassador. We're starting to get the details of this MOU and the part that's getting a lot of criticism, especially from conservatives, the $300 billion Iran reconstruction plan. Now, the U.S. is insisting that's not U.S. taxpayer dollars, but a lot of people wonder why we're giving them money at all.
3: Exactly. I'd say that's the part that's really mystifying. Mm-hmm. I can see stopping the fighting and creating a period where we can bring down oil prices, bring down gasoline prices, continue negotiating with them over a nuclear program. That's roughly where we've been for years, and we can live with that. But lifting sanctions and letting them have access to hundreds of billions of dollars, that really seems unnecessary. And it makes you wonder what all this was for. We spent tens of billions of dollars of our own money on the military effort. We end up basically where we were, except that Iran now has access to all this money.
0: Yeah, it is mystifying. That's a good word for it. And the rest of the 14-point agreement, pretty standard. Open the Strait of Hormuz, agree to no nuclear weapons, dispose of any nuclear materials that's already been developed. Here's the president on how this will all be enforced. Take a listen.
4: If it's not permanently, we will bomb them. They will be bombed, just like I bombed them on Wednesday night and Tuesday night, and was going to bomb them on Thursday night at a level that was three times greater, and they knew that. I will bomb them. Now, that's with me as president. If you have a weak, pathetic president, maybe that doesn't happen, but I can only do the job that I have to do.
0: So we have 60 days now to make this framework a reality, but we also know that Iran isn't exactly trustworthy. Its proxies aren't trustworthy either. So what do you really see coming from all of this?
3: Well, unfortunately, you know, what the president is saying is we're going to be in a position of perpetually threatening to go back to war with Iran if they somehow undermine this agreement or don't do what we want them to do. Mm-hmm. That is almost certainly what Iran is going to do. They have always lied about not seeking a nuclear weapon and then developed a program to do it. They have learned that closing the Strait of Hormuz is a weak point for the global economy and for us. So we are putting ourselves in that position. Mm. And it comes back to the issue, in my mind, of do we allow this regime to remain in place the way it is because they are holding the rest of us hostage and forcing us into a position of perpetual war, which nobody wants.
0: Yeah.
1: So, Mr. Ambassador, I do want to shift gears here a little bit, talk about Ukraine. Early this morning, Ukraine launched a massive-scale assault on Moscow, hitting an oil refinery. There's giant columns of smoke emerging from the Moscow area. Ukrainian President Zelensky says if Ukraine burns, so will Moscow. This comes after those meetings at the summit, G7 summit, where European leaders really wanted the president to help end that war. I do not think Putin will take his capital being attacked lightly, and this will escalate things. What is your take on it?
3: Well, you know, we have to unpack that. Russia's been attacking Ukraine for 4.5 years already, including trying to knock out the energy infrastructure in the middle of winter. So the Ukrainians are bringing the fight back to Russia in order to get the Russians to stop. And President Zelensky last week, if you remember, issued a public letter where he called for an immediate ceasefire and urged Vladimir Putin to have a ceasefire and they could meet to end this. Putin rejects that. So Zelensky is following up with attacks on oil refining capacity in Russia, which is going to hit fuel supplies and, most importantly, their export revenue, so they can't keep paying for the war. This is all about trying to put pressure on Putin so that he stops the war. Something that we should have been doing the last year and a half is finally coming to some fruition now.
0: Mr. Ambassador, thank you so much for taking the time this morning. Really appreciate it. Thank you.
3: It's been my pleasure. Thank you.
1: Good to see you.
0: Check out this video from Mississippi. Torrential rains causing that fire station to be completely flooded there. There were flash flood warnings throughout southeast Louisiana, western Mississippi. We've been talking all week about the flooding that's happening also in Texas, really much of the South and Southeast experiencing so much rain over the last 10 days or so that it's causing a lot of flooding now everywhere. So let's check in with Newsmax meteorologist Julia Fife for the very latest. Good morning.
5: Good morning, Mark and Charlie. Yes, we're dealing with the remnants now of what was Tropical Storm Arthur. So currently, it's moving very slowly across that southern

0: Ice Cube's Big Three is back. The most physical, fierce, and competitive basketball league on earth returns to CBS this Saturday. Three-time Big Three MVP ISO Joe Johnson and the reloaded Detroit Amps battle two-time Big Three championship coach Steven Jackson's DMV trilogy, followed by Big Three's most intense rivalry. Defending champions Miami 305 and Michael Beasley chasing his third straight MVP take on Dwight Howard, coach Nick Young, and the LA Riot. Watch Big Three Saturday, 4 p.m. Eastern, 1 p.m. Pacific on CBS. 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
2: So we're going to have that flood threat heading into tomorrow as well. Level 3 out of 4 threat for Mississippi and Alabama that starts to move into Georgia as well as we head into tomorrow. Again, this is a very slow moving storm. Looking at the rainfall totals as we head into the weekend, some areas are expected to see over 8 inches. I would not be surprised if some areas get over a foot worth of rainfall totals by the time we end out the weekend. Mark, Charlotte.
3: That is so much water. That's
2: just so slow.
4: A foot of rain.
2: Moving very slow.
3: Wow. All right. Thanks, Julia.
2: Thank you.
4: All right. Yeah, baby. Austin Powers is coming back. Mike Myers has confirmed that a fourth Austin Powers film is officially in development. The last movie came out in 2002. It's been a long time. The first one came out in 1997. What a hit it was. No details yet on the plot or release date, but after more than 2 decades, fans are finally getting confirmation that the groovy secret agent could return to the
3: I wonder how much money if he, Mike Myers will make. Will he make $1
4: million? $1 million. Oh, such a good movie. Such a good series.
3: Good.
4: Love it. Well, lots to come here on Wake Up America. Secretary of Department of Homeland Security Mark Van Mullen joining us live in this hour. A lot to chat with him about, from preparations for the 4th of July to World Cup security. That's all coming up.
3: Plus, wait until you hear how old this turtle is. Here's a hint. He's older than the Statue of Liberty.
4: Is that Jonathan the tortoise?
3: I don't know.
4: I believe it is. He's one of my faves.
3: You're watching Wake Up America. We'll be right back.
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1: Surprised everyone when in July of 1862, President Lincoln announced his intentions to issue an Emancipation Proclamation to free the Southern slaves. Lincoln was urged to delay his proclamation until the Union Army could boast a battlefield victory. That opportunity came at the Battle of Antietam, when Union forces drove Lee's army out of Maryland. 5 days later, on September 22, 1862, President Lincoln issued the preliminary Emancipation Proclamation, stating slaves in those areas still in rebellion within 100 days will be freed. This action made slavery the focus of the war and ultimately caused France and England to withdraw their support of the South. You're watching An American Moment on Newsmax TV.
2: Welcome back to Wake Up America. You're taking a look at Capitol Hill this morning, where President Trump threw the Senate into turmoil this week after temporarily derailing the confirmation of his own nominee for Director of National Intelligence.
3: Yeah, members had hoped to confirm Jay Clayton to break the logjam on a key spy authority that expired last week. Now they're stuck with interim DNI Bill Pulte, the housing official who a number of lawmakers call unqualified. So let's bring in Rob Astorino, host of Saturday Agenda, Fort O'Connell, former Trump White House surrogate. So the president just throwing the Senate into chaos with this, and quote, to add a slight bit of intrigue, but for the nation and the people of our country, I will not approve FISA without the Save America Act. Now, meantime, Republican frustration grows. You got Senator John Kennedy, always one for a great quote, saying you can't always get what you want. Majority Leader John Thune calling it obviously unrealistic. Rob, I got to ask you, this is not about the Save America Act, is it? It's really about Trump not trusting Democrats not to play games with his nominee to replace the U.S. attorney for the Southern District of New York.
4: Yeah, I think it's a little bit of everything, actually. Mm-hmm. And, you know, negotiations with Chuck Schumer, who is in New York and from, you know, from New York and has some say in some respects. And I think it's probably tied into a whole bunch of other potential nominations. Mm-hmm. You know, look, I think the president is extraordinarily frustrated with the Save America Act not getting across the finish line. And he should be. I am. I think most normal Americans would be like, why aren't they doing this? But this is the mishmash of the Senate and the House, you know, how they try to get things done now, trying to compromise, or the Senate Democrats blocking everything. So, I understand his frustration. I totally feel it here, we'll see where this goes.
2: Ford, what do you read into this? Did the president overstep his bounds canceling Jay Clayton's confirmation? What do you think? It seems like he's just really frustrated, as Rob said.
5: Well, it's the totality of the circumstances. Look, the Save America Act is essentially the most important piece of legislation this decade because it brings about integrity in elections. But whether or not that can get through or not, the problem is John Thune and company, the Senate Republican leadership, don't seem to understand leverage, don't seem to understand the games the Democrats are playing. And Donald Trump is essentially trying to give him a backbone. He's spending more time fighting John Thune than he is Chuck Schumer and the Democrats. And right now, it seems when it comes to the Save America Act, he's got a better chance of getting a good deal with the Iranian regime than he does with his own United States Senate. And that's the entire problem. And yes, I'm sure he probably wants Bill Pulte, but he's going to have to dangle Bill Pulte out there or the Democrats are going to continue to play games because unfortunately Thune plays by Queensbury rules and the Democrats play by brass knuckles.
3: So, Rob, I mean, to that point, I mean, the president believes he's given the Republicans the game plan, the game to follow. Do this, gerrymander everywhere, nuke the filibuster, fire the Senate parliamentarian, pass the Save America Act. But this from Politico, quote, Trump frustrated Republicans aren't following his roadmap, quote, none of it is likely to happen. And the gap between what is likely and what is possible explains Trump's frustrations with many in Congress. And Rob, I mean, I've said it before, the math isn't there. Democrats are never going to support photo ID. Republicans aren't going to nuke the filibuster or fire the parliamentarian. And the Save America Act is now just a talking point.
4: Oh, no, it's definitely not a talking point. I mean, it is survival in some respects, because if you keep allowing what's happening in California and other places to happen, then Republicans aren't going to win, you know? And people feel that. I mean, people realize that, or at least think it's not either a fair game happening or there is some cheating going on, or why in God's name would the other team be opposed to this? I mean, it's pretty logical we would want identification. And the frustration kind of is always on our team when the votes aren't there. It is a numbers game. You know, you do have to get to 60 or stuff it in by getting rid of the parliamentarian into a reconciliation bill or some other way. I mean, there's generally a way, but you have to have the you-know-whats to get it across the finish line. And I think that's the biggest frustration with Trump is his own team doesn't have the you-know-whats to do what they have to do.
2: All right. Good stuff. Great discussion.
3: I don't want to talk any more about you. Yeah. You know what? All right. Ford, Rob, thanks for talking with us this morning.
2: Thanks, guys.
5: It's good.
2: Well, a remarkable milestone for a very slow-moving celebrity, Jonathan, the world's oldest known land animal, celebrating a very big birthday. He's 194 years old. Yes, you heard me correctly. He's almost 200 years old. Guinness World Records also named him an official icon because he's 194 years old. He lives overseas on the island of St. Helena, where he spends his days grazing, resting, enjoying the quiet life. I have been following Jonathan's journey for a very long time. I'm happy to see that he is alive. And while there was a hoax a few months ago, people putting on the internet that he had passed away, he did not. He's celebrating a birthday. And there's pictures of him. You can go out there on the internet and search, and you can find pictures of him with past presidents and governors of this island. And you can tell just by the way they're dressed in the black and white photos that it's from very long time ago.
3: I would definitely be in retirement if I was 194 years old.
2: Yeah, I'm sure he's living the good life.
3: Yeah. All right.
2: Well, up next, Department of Homeland Security Secretary Mark Wayne Mullen joining us live here on Wake Up America. After Congress failed to extend the nation's foreign surveillance program, where does that leave our safety now?
3: Plus, a live look at Pensacola, Florida. Some heat alerts for that part of the country. Meteorologist Julia Fife will be along with your Wake Up weather. What you need to look out for.
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1: In June of 1987, President Reagan visited the wall at the famous Brandenburg Gate and used the occasion to issue two public challenges to then-Soviet Premier Mikhail Gorbachev.
15: If you seek liberalization, come here to this gate. Mr. Gorbachev, open this gate.
1: His second challenge was more blunt and, as it turned out, even more prophetic.
15: Mr. Gorbachev, tear down this wall.
1: On November 9th, 1989, 2 years, 5 months, and 1 day after President Reagan's famous challenge, that is exactly what happened. Only the Soviets didn't tear down the wall. The people of Berlin did. Once the East German government announced their borders to the West were open, the free people on both sides of the wall worked in unison to chip it away piece by piece until this monument to tyranny was completely destroyed. You're watching An American Moment on Newsmax TV.
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0: Welcome back to Wake Up America. What a gift that shot is. You're taking a live look at Aruba this morning. I think all of us can confidently say we wish we were right there on that white sand beach. Today is National Wanna Get Away Day.
1: Every time I hear the word Aruba, I think of the song Kokomo from the Beach Boys and all the places I want to get away to.
0: And the fact that it's National Want to Get Away.
1: Correct.
0: I mean, what better way to get away?
1: Right. All right. Welcome back to Wake Up America. We have a busy day. Don't get away yet. And let's dive right into it with a look at some of your headlines with Alex Kramer. Good morning, Alex.
2: Yeah, that song is now in my head. Thank you, Mark, for that. All right. So let's start with this. So Gilgo Beach serial killer Rex Heuermann has been sentenced to life in prison without parole after pleading guilty to the murders of eight women whose deaths stunned the nation. During Wednesday's sentencing, victims' families spoke about years of heartbreak and demanded accountability. Investigators linking Heuermann to the killings through DNA evidence and cell phone records. And thousands of people were forced from their homes as a fast-moving wildfire spreads in eastern Washington state. So far, the wildfire has scorched hundreds of acres near Spokane, and it destroyed multiple homes and is being fueled by strong winds. Authorities are also investigating possible human remains found in a home belonging to a resident who had reportedly refused to leave. And flights at Reagan Airport in Washington will stop at noon on July 4th as the Capitol hosts events marking America's 250th anniversary. The airport will also temporarily shut down for several hours on July 3rd for rehearsals. Hundreds of flights will be canceled or rescheduled. Airlines say they've already adjusted schedules and are working to rebook affected passengers.
0: You know, I understand it, obviously, but wouldn't it be so cool to be in one of those airplanes and get to watch that entire fireworks in the sky.
1: Or what was it? More than 800,000 fireworks, the world record.
0: Yeah.
1: They probably don't want those going off near DCA.
0: Totally get that. Yeah. Yes. All right, Alex, thank you. Let's turn now over to Capitol Hill, where the Senate is facing even more chaos after the president put the nomination of Jay Clayton for National Intelligence Director on hold, pushing Congress to once and for all take action on the Save America Act.
1: Now, of course, that action also puts a key government surveillance law into further limbo and will likely stay there for a while Democrats refuse the interim director, even as the U.S. faces some of its greatest security challenges yet with both the World Cup and America 250. So joining us now for more on all this, good friend of our show, Secretary of the Department of Homeland Security, Mark Wayne Mullen. There he is. Good morning, Mr. Secretary. You ready for us? Can you hear us?
3: Morning. How you doing? Yeah, I'm ready.
1: Good. Yep. Well, so I want to talk about Section 702 of FISA, the Foreign Intelligence Surveillance Act. It's never lapsed this long. And if Congress fails to act, Democrats refuse to get out of the way, does that put your work at risk trying to protect our country during America 250 and the World Cup?
3: Well, it doesn't really put us at risk. It does slow down the process for us to be able to get some of the warrants we need. Keep in mind what 702 does, what FISA does, is it helps us go after foreign terrorists that are operating off the United States soil but trying to operate inside our soil too, what we consider the homeland. So we can get the process, but something that used to take days in this case, or something that used to take hours, may take a few days, but we can still keep the investigation going forward. We just may not get the records we need. It's much easier for us to do the investigation, obviously, if we have FISA. It helps speed the process up, but it doesn't affect, especially with the World Cup, it doesn't affect us, our operations at all.
0: Mr. Secretary, I want to talk about the World Cup and more than 1 million international travelers expected for the overall event. So safety, of course, is critical. And just yesterday, DHS released some statistics, authorities successfully taking out 55 drones, seizing 39 more across 8 venues since the start of the World Cup. And as you know, Homeland Security has spent more time unfunded or only partially funded this year because of that historic shutdown. So do you have any further concerns about how this country stays safe during this massive event?
3: Well, let's just talk about counter UAS. That was a monumental task that we were charged with. This is the first time any of these venues have had counter UAS, drone defense on them. We had to stand it up in a very short period of time because we were shut down for 76 days. But keep in mind, ICE and CBP was shut down for 115 days. And CBP, which is our Customs and Border Protection, they were they're tasked with five of the venues. We have our Coast Guard that's tasked with two. FBI has three. And FBS, which our Federal Protection Service, has one. We had to stand this UAS, counter UAS, very quick because we didn't have contracts signed. So it was tough. I was out 2 weeks ago in Dallas meeting with the team that was setting up that. We were in L.A. last week, a week ago, looking at their system. And like you said, we have 55 that we've already brought down. Mm-hmm. And let me tell you, every one of those had the potential, not just be enthusiasts, but every single one of those have potential to be a terrorist act, too. So we've had to coordinate with FAA. FAA shut down the airspace around the venues. We have 3 miles out, 3,000 feet up. But being shut down was very difficult to work around the Democrats' reckless behavior here.
2: Yeah.
1: Yeah, and speaking of drones, Mr. Secretary, FBI Director Kash Patel revealed this week that a planned attack on the America 250 UFC fight got thwarted. A group chat containing more than a dozen people planned to use explosive drones and snipers outside the fight at the White House. Now, the alleged ringleader, Abraham Alvarez, reportedly an illegal migrant from Mexico who overstayed his visa. Want to tell you, what can you tell us about this attack and all the work that it went to stop it?
3: Well, he was a known illegal that was great, gave DACA status underneath the Obama administration. We had a letter of detention to be able to remove him, so we had a detainer out on him. And this was very aspirational. I wouldn't say anybody was at a threat level yet, but we were paying attention to it. This is a great partnership that President Trump has put together between Kash Patel, Todd Blanche, Sean Curry, who is the director of the Secret Service, and myself. We all worked together on this. We had eyes on it. We went ahead and made the arrest, obviously, before the event took place. But this is just an example of the threats that face the United States every single day, which is why it's extremely concerning when you have Democrats that play political theater with shutting down the Department of Homeland, because this investigation was led in coordination with the FBI and DOJ and the Secret Service, and then other aspects and other assets we have. This could have got a lot worse, but as I said, it never got to the point of actually delivery. It was just aspirational. But this was still, once again, an illegal immigrant that shouldn't be in this country that was trying to kill innocent individuals. And every single death that is at the hands of an illegal was 100 and is 100% preventable because they should never be in this country to begin with.
0: Mm-hmm. And we've had lots of serious stuff to talk with you about, but here's some friendly warning from the TSA that we're seeing this morning for anyone overseas. If you came here for the World Cup and maybe you're taking ranch dressing home because you're trying it here for the very first time, make sure it's the right amount of fluid ounces. Again, that's what the TSA just posted there. So on the positive note here, with the World
3: you
0: Cup,
3: would be,
0: it's okay, incredible,
3: you would be
0: right?
3: surprised. This is that. It is, but you'd be surprised how many people like our ranch dressing. I'm just going to be honest with you. I like European and Mexican Coca-Cola a lot better than I do the U.S. Coca-Cola.
0: Interesting.
3: And so I'm one of the guys that will ship the Coca-Cola back. But we have a lot of people that are traveling from stadium to stadium, and they're taking their favorite ranch dressing with them. I would have never thought this was actually an issue, but it's true. And we feel so bad because they actually like it. And so we've been giving them opportunity to go around and put it in their check luggage or actually ship it back. It was one of those things. We were TSA. We were talking with Hall, my director of TSA. We were talking about it. We was actually laughing just yesterday about this situation because this was out of all the things we were concerned about. Right. It wasn't ranch dressing.
1: Not in the tabletop exercise, huh?
0: Yeah, right, I put ranch on everything, right. So I feel them. Good stuff,
1: Mr. Secretary. Great to see you. Come back soon.
3: Thank you. Appreciate it.
0: Thank you. All right, you're taking a live look here at a hazy Houston, Texas. There are heat alerts going on right now from Texas all the way to Florida across the southeast.
1: Let's head over to Newsmax meteorologist Julia Fife for your wake-up weather. Good morning, Julia.
4: Good morning, Mark and Charlie. Yes, the official start of summer is on Sunday, and we're feeling it across parts of the country. We've got heat advisories in place for a good majority of Texas, southern Florida, even portions of North Carolina as well. Now, keep in mind, Texas just got all of that rain, so they've got a lot of moisture sitting on the ground. So it feels like temperatures heading into the afternoon, that peak daytime heating could get up to 112 degrees. We also have an extreme heat warning in place that includes Austin, San Antonio, Corpus Christi. Heading into the afternoon, feels like temperatures could get up to 118 degrees. Now, just use extra caution. Now, normally, your body wants to sweat to cool it off, but when that feels like temperature and that humidity is so high, it has a hard time cooling itself off. So, again, just make sure you're taking extra breaks if you're spending a lot of time outdoors. Here's that heat trap down south. Temperatures will be near 100 degrees this afternoon in Austin. Add in that humidity well into the triple digits, likely going to be anywhere from 110 to 118 degrees with that feels like temperature. It will start to cool down as we head into Friday. And when I say cool down, we're talking low 90 degree temperatures, and that'll continue into Saturday. But you can still see the central portion of the U.S. still dealing with that heat, and that does lead to a severe threat for portions of the central plains heading into Saturday. We've got that level 2 out of 5 threat, including portions of Nebraska all the way down into Kansas. Again, anytime you get that heat, that fuels that instability. So keep that in mind heading into Father's Day weekend. Mark, Sharla.
1: All right, Julia, thanks for that. Not a good looking weekend for a lot of folks.
4: Yeah. For us, though.
0: But for us, looking better. We'll get to that in a little bit. Still ahead here on Wake Up America, a confirmation hearing for the president's pick for director of national television is now delayed. How it could be tied to the Save America Act.
1: Plus, interest rates remain unchanged. That's not a shocker, but some of the other changes Fed Chair Kevin Warsh is signaling could be major. We'll get into it. You're watching Wake Up America. Stay with us. We'll be right back.
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7: Bank at Gaza. During the announcement, President Carter was clear more work needed to be done.
9: The questions that have brought warfare and bitterness to the Middle East for the last 30 years will not be settled overnight.
7: In 1978, President Anwar Sadat and Prime Minister Menachem Begin were awarded the Nobel Peace Prize. Jimmy Carter's Nobel Prize would come later in 2002 for his decades of work seeking solutions to international conflicts. 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
10: Nestled in the rolling hills of Northern Virginia, Bull Run Regional Park is a place of natural beauty. But beneath these peaceful landscapes lies the site of one of the most pivotal and bloodiest battles of the Civil War. This is Bull Run, where on July 21st...
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1: Welcome back to Wake Up America. So a delay at the center of a major national security decision as President Trump postpones the confirmation hearing for his nominee to become the next Director of National Intelligence, Jay Clayton.
0: The delay now raises new questions on Capitol Hill about the timing of the nomination and when the Senate will take up the confirmation process, all while the president holds firm on getting the Save America Act with FISA passed. So for more on all this now, we are joined by South Dakota Senator Mike Rounds, who also sits on the Senate Intelligence Committee. Great to see you this morning. So just want to get your initial reaction to the president pausing the confirmation of a new director for national intelligence.
14: Well, look, Jay Clayton's the right guy for the job. We know that. And we had hoped to be able to get him confirmed, to get him back in, and get the FISA 702 operation back going again. Part of this is the reason why it's such a one step after the other is because our Democrat colleagues have made it very clear that they want the DNI filled before they come back in and support the movement to reinstate FISA 702, which is critical right now. We've explained to them that 702 is so important they should simply support it, period, end of story. This is what we use to find out what the bad guys outside of the United States are looking at trying to do to us in the United States. And with the World Cup going on right now, the threat of terrorism and those attempts where they're created outside of the United States, this is a critical time in which we don't want our intelligence community to be handcuffed by not having access to the 702 information. This is where we can actually collect information through communications devices that the bad guys use. And this is from all throughout the world. It expired. It needs to be reinstated. The sooner we can get it done, the better. America is at risk because of that. And I wish our Democrat colleagues would separate the two issues and get the FISA 702 in as quickly as possible. In the meantime, Jay Clayton's the right guy for the job. We want to get him in. We want to get him back into the DNI position. That helps everybody.
1: Yeah, so, Senator, this back and forth is putting a lot of pressure on your colleague from South Dakota. That'd be Senate Majority Leader John Thune. Do you see there being any room for compromise with getting FISA and maybe even the Save America Act through the Senate?
14: Well, I'm a co-sponsor on the Save America Act. It is common sense. Mm-hmm. There's no question but that I wish our Democrat colleagues would come with us and do it. 36 states out of the 50 right now already have provisions of it in place. Our Democrat colleagues don't want to do it. They know that it's an item of dispute among Republicans in terms of how to get it done. They're enjoying that. They're not going to move on this. And this gives them fuel to be able to point out differences between Republican and Republican about what the best path is moving forward. We don't want to go there. What we want to do is to make it very clear. Common sense is the Save America Act would be a very simple one to pass. Our Democrat colleagues have made it very clear they're not going to do it. So in the meantime, John Thune is doing his best to try to move the president's agenda forward. We've got the NDAA, the National Defense Authorization Act, which is coming on board. We've got the housing provisions, which now have agreement in the House and the Senate, Republicans and Democrats aligned to get the Build America Act. Basically, it's a program to reform housing across the United States. That particular product should be on the floor either today or the very first part of next week. A positive step in a way to actually talk about reducing the cost of housing across the country. An important item. John has been right in the middle of making sure that those things are moving forward. He's done a ton of work getting the other nominations through for the president's agenda, get a ton of, in the Senate we say we have both the legislative agenda and also we have to be working on personnel. And on the personnel side, we've done our best to try to get as many of the president's nominees in place as quickly as possible. And we hope Jay Clayton is the next guy to come through.
0: All right, Senator Mike Rounds, great to have you with us this morning. Thank you so much for taking the time.
1: All right, well, let's go over now to Lydia Serrano, who has a preview of what's coming up at 9 o'clock on National Report. Good morning, Lydia.
15: Good morning, guys. A lot of folks have questioned whether illegal immigrants are voting in U.S. elections. Now, one major city wants to embrace the idea and create a local loophole to open American elections to people who aren't American. We have those details coming up in National Report. Also, a devastating cattle parasite identified while Biden was president. It is marching northward. Some claim President Trump's budget reviews delayed funding for labs to create sterile male flies to stop the invasion. We'll have details on how quickly they can now work to keep American ranchers from losing billions of dollars. All that and much more. Sharla, Mark?
0: Yeah, it seems like a small problem now, but it could become very big very, very soon. All right, Lydia, thank you.
1: Well, there's plenty more to come here on Wake Up America. Up next, the new Fed chair leaves interest rates unchanged. Stock markets reacting, but with the Strait of Hormuz reopening, could we start to see prices fall soon, including prices at the pump? We'll talk to a former top Treasury official.
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7: By mid-1944, German military occupation engulfed the continent of Europe. While across the English Channel, an armada of men and equipment was preparing to take it back. On the 5th of June, Allied armies from the United States, Great Britain, and Canada joined those from Australia, Belgium, Czechoslovakia, France, Greece, New Zealand, Norway, Poland, and the Netherlands and set sail for the Normandy coast. But they weren't all soldiers. At morning's first light, London Bureau Chief for the future NBC radio network, George Hicks, broadcasting live from the deck of an American ship, provided Americans back home with a front row seat.
16: Here we go again, another plane come over. 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
1: But at age 22, young Elvis was drafted into the Army. He declined special service status and trained alongside regular soldiers at Fort Hood before joining the Army's 3rd Armored Division in Germany. After 2 years of service and meeting his wife Priscilla, Sergeant Elvis Presley returned to civilian life and went on to star in 33 films and break records for his television specials and appearances. But concerts were always his first love.
4: It's my favorite part of the business. It's a live concert.
1: 80,000 people lined the streets as a parade of white limousines made their way to Graceland to pay their final respects. You're watching an
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0: Intense rivalry. Defending champions Miami 305 and Michael Beasley chasing his third straight MVP take on Dwight Howard, coach Nick Young, and the LA Riot. 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
3: On March 23, 1983, President Reagan surprised not only the nation, but members of his own cabinet and military by announcing an Oval Office address that the United States would embark on creating an anti-missile system to stop and destroy nuclear-tipped missiles in space. Reagan called the program the Strategic Defense Initiative, or SDI, while his critics quickly dubbed the program Star Wars. Still, the idea gained popular support and played a key role in undermining the Soviet Union and its arms buildup. By 1987, with his own nation facing economic collapse and unable to match the U.S. program, Soviet leader Mikhail Gorbachev capitulated and signed the Intermediate Range Nuclear Forces Treaty. Within 4 years, the Soviet Empire itself would collapse, ending a Cold War that lasted more than 4 decades. You're watching An American Moment.
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4: The committee decided to maintain the target range for the Fed funds rate at 3.5 to 3.75%. Economic activity is expanding at a solid pace, despite elevated uncertainty that owes in part to the conflict in the Middle East.
5: The Federal Reserve leaving interest rates unchanged as Fed Chair Kevin Warsh warns higher rates could be ahead.
6: Yeah, this news caused Wall Street to close down after the Fed announced leaving rates unchanged. The Dow lost 507, S&P 500 finished off 91, NASDAQ fell 355.
5: All right, let's bring in Michael Faulkner from Deputy Secretary of Treasury and Co-Chair of American Prosperity for America First Policy Institute. Great to see you, Michael. Thank you for taking the time. Any surprises in what we heard from the Fed Chair yesterday?
7: No, I think he came out and said what he said he was going to do, which is he's not going to give forward guidance. And so just to correct something you just said, other governors and various Fed presidents, they still participated in the dot plot. And the dot plot suggested that there's a significant fraction of them that want to raise rates later this year. But Kevin Warsh himself refused, despite multiple attempts by the press to get him to talk about where he thought interest rates were going in the future. He is trying to eliminate this idea of forward guidance. He is not at all the one who indicated that he thinks rates might be going up. It was other members of the FOMC. He instead oversaw the Fed coming to a very narrow statement where they just talked about the current interest rate and current conditions without committing to any kind of future interest rate environment.
5: Okay.
6: So the Fed, the markets reacted negatively yesterday. Now, do you think, Michael, that was because of the Fed decision, or is that more about what's going on with the conflict Iran, or is there something else that we're not seeing?
7: It was the Fed decision because if you look at the timing of when the market moved, at the start of Powell's hearing or right around the time of the statement being put out, as well as the statement of economic projections, the market was basically flat. And so it was in that final hour and a half of trading after the statement was put out and after the press conference that you saw markets move. So I don't recall in the last 2 hours of trading yesterday there being significant news about the Iran affair. Instead, it seems to have been timed with the market's reaction to the Fed statement and the press conference.
5: Yeah, we do have to talk about the conflict with Iran and with the MOU signed now. I think many Americans now are wondering, when do we see prices drop? Oil, gas, goods. What do you think?
7: Yeah, so we already saw prices in oil futures markets fall yesterday. It'll take probably 4 to 6 weeks for that to find your way to the pump because the oil that they traded on yesterday has to get to the refinery, then it has to be processed, then it has to get to the gas station. And so it'll be a number of weeks. But by the late part of summer, into August, we should definitely see energy prices coming way down. And that's why I think that the Fed is going to be looking at some zero, if not negative, inflation reads for July and August. And that's why I think it's entirely appropriate for them to stand pat.
6: And some good news, Michael, I can report, according to the Associated Press, AAA now has gas at $3.99 a gallon, the first time it's been below $4 since March. So that's great news.
5: All right.
7: It'll come down a lot
5: from
7: there.
6: There you go. All right, Michael Faulkner, thanks for joining us this morning. Great to talk to you, my friend.
5: Thank you.
7: Great to see you.
5: All right, that does it for us here on Wake Up America. National Report starts right now. We will see you back here tomorrow. Have a great day.
8: We have two breaking news stories for you this morning. President Trump signing the official hard copy of the Memo of Understanding with Iran. And we now know details of that 14-point plan. We'll tell you what it says, and you decide if it was worth it. Thank you so much for spending part of your morning with us on National Report. I'm Edie Hill.
0: And I'm Lydia Serrani. We're also following this major breaking news story that we first told you about the other day. Federal authorities say the alleged ringleader behind the foiled terror plot targeting the UFC Freedom 250 event at the White House, that suspect was in the United States illegally. That's his photo right there. Officials identifying the man as Abraham Alvarez. Investigators allege the group planned to kill as many people as possible using explosive-laden drones and sniper teams aimed at politicians, government officials, and thousands of spectators attending the event.
8: Yeah, five suspects so far have been charged, with prosecutors claiming this conspiracy actually involved a much larger network spanning multiple states. The plot was uncovered because a mother of one of the accused alerted the authorities, triggering an FBI investigation that led to the series of arrests before the event took place. Officials say the attack could have caused a devastating loss of life had that mom not reached out and it had been stopped.
0: Former FBI supervisory special agent, former FBI Joint Terrorism Task Force member Ren McCarron joins us. Also with us, retired FBI supervisory special agent Chris Hinkle. Chris, let's start off with you. What do you make of the suspect being here illegally? Are you surprised?
9: I am unsurprised with that. It seems to be something with the criminal activity that's going on that we have now that's a result of the open borders of the previous administration. But I do want to say, you know, this plot, as you mentioned earlier, was stopped cold before anyone could be hurt because of the courage of this mother calling.
8: Yeah.
9: And often in these investigations, we get far more tips that lead to positive results in law enforcement and thwarting these types of cases than we do in any other type of sophisticated surveillance that I've seen in my experience.
8: Mm-hmm. Ren, it's pretty amazing what this guy is accused of doing. Mm-hmm. They say that that he was the one who sent out the notes, and it had maps and purple dots on there. And he said, these are the best locations. Position your teams on these purple dots for the counter snipers and for the drones. And then he also sent directions and pictures for a safe zone that ended up being a church in Nebraska. Are you surprised that this guy was able to surveil so much, move around so freely, and put all this together?
10: Well, it just shows you, you know, how smart these guys were. They were actually putting together a real plan that they were going to execute and operationalize, right? It wasn't just some idea. And they are also, you know, looking at ways to escape and hide after the plot, right? What's disgusting in all this is another example of failed immigration policies by the Democrats, allowing this guy, in this case, Alvarez, you know, to actually target the leader of our country, right? This is terrible. These guys were definitely capable. They had the weapons. They were training. They were coordinating. And they had a plan. So this is very scary, and we need to pay attention. And thank God for that mother that raised the alarm.
0: Right, Chris. I mean, we always hear that phrase, see something, say something. Very difficult it must have been for this mother to contact authorities. The same thing happens with a White House correspondent's alleged shooter when he came in, a concerned family member. But then it was too late, almost too late. He didn't get past the FBI agents. Do you think that this is more elaborate? Do you think more people are involved in this? Right now, they've told us about 23 people. Could it be even more?
9: It could be. But my biggest concern right now is this rapid radicalization via social media. I mean, these subjects went from online chatter on TikTok to a group acquiring weapons, drones, tactical gear in a matter of months. And these are teenagers and kids in their young 20s. This is the new normal. Young men being radicalized at a lightning speed in echo chambers, blending anti-government extremism with anti-Semitism, conspiracy thinking, and then these encrypted apps take them off the radar. So but right. for this mom coming forward, we probably wouldn't have, we would have had a very difficult time infiltrating this network.
8: Mm. Ren, are you surprised that at this point we still just have five members of a much wider group under arrest? They say that at least 23 people were involved in these various conversations. They were able to get one of the men's phones, so they know at least the phone numbers of the people that were reaching out. But we haven't heard mm-hmm. about others people being picked up.
10: Yeah, well, I can guarantee you that the men and women of the FBI are certainly looking at a large dragnet, right, to pull all these folks in. Often there are limitations for identification if they're using encrypted messaging or if these subjects are potentially overseas, although I think this case were mostly domestic. But no, there are limitations, but I'm also thinking that they may be aware of who's doing or who's involved, then maybe watching them and not actually moving in yet to see if they're also involved. Because if you move in too quickly and grab everybody, you may have missed a few. So they may be lying in wait. The government may be watching them closely. That's also a tactic. So I guarantee there'll be more arrests here, and this plot will certainly probably be bigger. But there's more to come on this for sure.
0: You know, Chris, a lot of these suspects obviously radicalize online, a lot of misinformation out there. It's almost impossible to decipher the truth from fiction. And the complaint alleges that the attack was motivated by ultra-religious and anti-government sentiments, specifically citing grievances about government corruption, the handling of the Epstein files, and data centers taking up all the water in communities. These are conspiracy theories, unproven. But how does one combat this kind of misinformation campaign that leads to this type of radicalization?
9: Well, combating the misinformation is going to be very difficult, especially when we have some of our elected leaders, I hate to use the term leaders, but our elected representatives out there fomenting this type of hate. We've elected a socialist in New York. We've got others on the cusp of being elected in large states. But the key thing here is the partnership that the FBI has and the strength of it with its local partners. It made these arrests in under 96 hours. Yes, we did get this from a tip from a mother, but the real hard work starts there. That 96 hours, that's impressive. And hundreds of similar domestic terrorism cases being open, we can't rely on perfect intelligence every time. But high-visibility national events now require layered security, physical, technical, and human, plus continued community awareness. I think the FBI is doing a great job at addressing this. I want to see more actions taken against the people that are fomenting this type of hate, and I want to see some of our elected representatives hold their fellow elected representatives accountable for the rhetoric that they're using.
8: Yeah, Wren, one last question for you. We know that for the last several election cycles, we've had significant international involvement in social media, and especially with the social issues that we're facing, BLM, they are really trying to stoke the flames of hatred, specifically coming from China, Iran, and Russia. How much of that are we seeing now, and is that a major factor contributing to this radicalization?
10: Yeah, it's a massive figure right now. With the example of data centers that you just brought up, we know that the Chinese are pushing all sorts of propaganda through fake media channels, fake proxies using social media and TikTok and other mediums to push whatever they want into our society. And so giving fake information, fake narratives, this is a big, big problem. We have to find ways to stop it, because a lot of the young people in this country believe that information they're seeing is true and don't realize it's a narrative from our adversaries that has to be stopped. The data centers thing, the AI thing, the Chinese are all over that. They're trying to stop our innovation, stop our progress. These are adversarial narratives. We have to be watched closely.
8: Yeah, that's probably something that we need to look into a little bit more. You know, how can these social media companies perhaps help with the patrolling of this very divisive information? Wren McEachern and Chris Hinkle, thank you so much.
9: Thank you.
0: Well, Edie, it's signed. The other big story we're following, President Trump signing the Memorandum of Understanding, the tentative peace deal between Iran and the United States. Now, reaction from both sides of the aisle mixed as we learn more details about this 14-point plan. And then in the next 60 days, still a lot of issues to negotiate. Vice President J.D. Vance, he will be holding a White House press briefing at 11 a.m. Eastern. Of course, we'll bring it to you live, where he is expected to answer more questions on this memorandum. We'll bring you, of course, there live again. Keep it locked here on Newsmax when that happens.
8: And we turn now to correspondent Alana Austin. She joins us live from D.C. with more on a very busy news day.
11: Hey, good morning, E.D. and Lydia. And there are some Republican lawmakers in leadership that are withholding comment until they have more time to review the contents of the Memorandum of Understanding. Other GOP lawmakers are already breaking from the pack, expressing their concerns. Now, President Donald Trump is saying from overseas that G7 members were eager to see the conflict ended with Iran. President Donald Trump defending the agreement that has been brokered, including with the mediator of Pakistan. There are deep concerns, he says, from allies about how tensions are affecting global oil supplies. Now, the stage is set for 60 days of longer negotiations with Iran, and several lawmakers are demanding briefings ASAP from top Trump administration officials. Now, that includes the ranking members on Foreign Affairs, Armed Services, and the Intelligence Committees, Representatives Greg Meeks, Adam Smith, and Jim Himes. Now, there are some notable Republican senators that are expressing their fears that Iran, the regime, will be able to rebuild during this time frame. Here's Texas Republican Senator Ted Cruz. He says history teaches that giving billions of dollars to theocratic lunatics who want to murder us is not a good idea. He says he thinks the president is receiving some very poor advice. Louisiana GOP Senator Bill Cassidy, who was just pushed out of his seat in a Trump-backed primary race weeks ago, says Reagan is rolling over in his grave. Iran's nuclear ambitions were not curbed, and they have learned that threatening the Strait of

0: Ice Cube's Big Three is back. The most physical, fierce, and competitive basketball league on earth returns to CBS this Saturday. Three-time Big Three MVP ISO Joe Johnson and the reloaded Detroit Amps battle two-time Big Three championship coach Steven Jackson's DMV trilogy, followed by Big Three's most intense rivalry. Defending champions Miami 305 and Michael Beasley chasing his third straight MVP take on Dwight Howard, coach Nick Young, and the LA Riot. Watch Big Three Saturday, 4 p.m. Eastern, 1 p.m. Pacific on CBS. 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
2: Is actually going to be different than 47 years of lies and deceit and not complying with any agreements? Are they going to be different? So I understand the rationale for taking a pause. There's obviously political motivation for the president to do so, but I think there's also some geopolitical reason to do that. Again, we don't know. You read this agreement and you can read it 20 different ways. So let's just let this thing play out. Let's see how things go. Let's see how Israel reacts to it. See how Hezbollah reacts to it. There's a lot to learn during this. Maybe it'll be 60 days. My guess is it'll be a lot less. I can't imagine this thing holds out for 60 days, but we'll wait and see.
3: So, of course, there's been a lot of mixed reaction, some criticism from both sides of the aisle. Republican Senator Bill Cassidy of Louisiana, he made some headlines. He eviscerated the president on social media over the MOU. Here's a bit of what he posted on X. Reagan is rolling over in his grave. Iran's nuclear ambitions were not curbed, and they have learned that threatening the Strait of Hormuz works and will undoubtedly leverage it in the future. Now Iran gets to build brand new infrastructure under this deal. And then he also continues to write, before the war, the Strait was open. Iran was crushed by sanctions. 13 service members are still alive, and now 13 Americans are dead. Families have paid billions at the pump. Sanctions will be lifted, and the bombing has stopped. This is the worst foreign policy blunder in decades. Harley, as a foreign policy expert yourself, what do you make of what he said right there? Do you agree? Do you disagree?
4: Well, I think that's our nightmare. We don't want that to materialize. And I am hopeful that once the midterm elections pass, that President Trump will take a different path, because it's just hard to see how this could create peace in the region. Clearly, the president had to do it for political reasons. We have to win the midterm elections. We have to bring the price of gas down. I get all that, and that's happening. The price of crude oil has dropped tremendously. That's amazing. And the economy is going to do very well. So these are important short-term goals that you have to give the president understanding to achieve. But like Senator Cruz says, I and other supporters of President Trump worry that he's getting bad advice. Just for example, one thing in the MOU says that there will be no tolls charged for 60 days only. Mm. And I quote again, only. So what does that say? And then once our Navy ships leave the area, we open up the spigot and they get economic aid. What leverage is it going to be for them to really enforce a nuclear disarmament?
3: Right.
4: Without leverage, I don't see it.
3: Yeah, that is, I'm not brilliant, but that's something I've been saying now for, you know, for weeks. Harley, I'm going to be real
5: Gerard.
3: Honest. I mean, Gerard, I'm going to be real honest with this. It just seems like we've given a lot to this regime that we know always backs off of everything they agree to do. And we have not gotten a lot of things up front. And picking up on that 60 days is very clever. I mean,
6: what happens next?
3: What do you see that's good in here? Tell me something good.
6: What's good is that the Strait of Hormuz is open. So we are seeing relief at the gas pump. We're seeing a benefit to the U.S. and to the global economy.
3: But that's after we spent billions doing this.
6: And that's the point. The MOU makes it clear we're unfreezing Iranian assets. So that's $24-25 billion on the conservative side that Iran gets right now just for agreeing to this. We're promising to lift sanctions. That's another $40-70 billion that Iran will get a year in unsanctioned sales and economic transactions. A lot of that will be front-loaded now, not to mention the reconstruction aid. But leaving that aside, because that's

0: contingent on a final deal. Right now, we're paying them billions of dollars for really the status quo before February 28th. So this is, it's good for our economy. It needed to happen for political purposes. But long term, we are feeding a regime that has proven that it's using money not for humanitarian purposes, but for building missiles and drones, which will only be used in the next war.
1: Yeah, we told you we would tell you, you know, give you the information. You decide whether you think it's good or not. But I don't know, a lot of questions.
2: Right,
1: thank
2: that's
1: so
2: the
1: much.
2: Problem. Will the money, it's for reconstruction, will it get into the right hands? All right, gentlemen, thank you.
1: Thank you.
3: Thank you.
2: Well, $500 million over budget. You're taking a live look there as the Obama Center opens 5 years behind schedule, of course. All living presidents will be in attendance except for one. Can you guess who?
1: Plus, can a new tactic get the alleged assassin of the UnitedHealthcare CEO off the hook? His lawyer now claims he was in the grips of an extreme emotional disturbance.
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1: Could that defense work?
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7: So we heard a lot about Gaza recently. 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
6: About Carl Higbee.
11: Oh, yeah? What are you going to do? Are you going to come take it out of my ham? I'm going to eat half this plate during the break. Maybe I'll call the ICE hotline. I don't know if I'll have enough time.
6: And Frontline, for the big news they need to know. 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
12: 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Madison and his Federalist allies wanted to address their critics, who feared that a strong federal government might overpower the rights of states and individuals.
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14: To welcome into this world a new life, and with it, a new hope for America. Throughout his 39 years, he instilled in Americans a new spirit of justice and freedom based on equality instead of status, and character instead of race. He waged a nonviolent war on racial segregation with appearances that radiated with an energy that transcended all races, all faiths, and people of all ages with words that still resonate today.
16: I may not get there with you, but I want you to know tonight that we as a people will get to the promised land.
14: He spoke to us of his dreams and his beliefs that justice too long delayed is justice denied.
1: Way over budget, way overdue. The Barack Obama Presidential Center is finally opening.
2: Correspondent Sarah Williamson joins us live now from Chicago with more on what we can expect. Sarah.
3: Hey, ladies, good to be with you. The Obama Center is officially set to open, marking the culmination of a project that President Obama announced when he left the White House. Now, the nearly $850 million privately funded campus sits on 19 acres in Chicago's Jackson Park and is designed to be more than a traditional presidential library. It features a museum dedicated to his presidency, a public library branch, athletic facilities, gardens, playgrounds, event spaces, and community programming. But unlike previous presidential libraries, the center will not house Obama's official paper records. Instead, they're being preserved digitally by the National Archives, making it the nation's first fully digital presidential library. Now, the grand opening ceremony brings together all former living presidents, except for one. You guessed it, President Trump. We will also see performances today by artists such as Bruce Springsteen, Christina Aguilera, John Legend, other big names in attendance as Stevie Wonder, Bono, and Jennifer Hudson. Now, the center opens to the public on Friday to mark Juneteenth, though general admission tickets to the library are already sold out until November.
17: So I am extremely excited. Really, I don't quite know all that's even in there because I haven't had a chance to go in yet, but I'm anticipating a lot of good things.
18: I think it was intentional for him to really give a love song, you know, to the community that raised him and allowed him to be a community organizer. So I think it's profoundly impactful to have it here.
3: Now, the opening also comes with controversy. Several subcontractors claimed that they are still owed millions of dollars for work on the project after years of construction delays and rising costs. The Obama Foundation says it fulfilled its contractual obligations by paying the project's general contractor, which is responsible for paying the subcontractors. Now, this is a private opening ceremony. We're only expected to see a couple thousand people in attendance, although this project is said to expect, you know, upwards of a million people coming into the area each year in order to come visit it as tourism. But there is criticism over what impact that is going to have on the area around it. And there is a watch party also down the road where many people can go and watch on big screens there too. We may head over there after, so we'll come back to if we do.
2: All right. Thank you so much. And yeah, we see it right in the background there, right behind your shoulder. That's pretty impressive on the skyline there. Mm-hmm. Let's bring on our next guest. P. Ray Easley is the founder of Chicago Red. Mark Vargas is the chief and editor and staff of our, I should say, editor in chief of the Illinois Review. Thank you both for being with us. P. Ray, let me start with you. The center is officially opening today on the south side. Every living president there. And Donald Trump said no. Was that a smart thing, or is that, you know, you just kind of go along in that moment?
19: I think that the president has never received a warm welcome from this group of people. These are the exact people that he's been fighting against and trying to unwind all of the damage that they've caused us. So it's okay. He is saving America right now. He's saving the world. Right now, we're dealing with, once again, the Obama group there, the Obama organization, is showing the world once again that they do not care about working class and poor black people in the city of Chicago. Every time they show up, a bit of confusion ensues. And now we're talking about money that never got paid. And now businesses are going bankrupt, just like they were doing under his administration.
2: I mean, the media, the way it treats Obama compared to the way they treat President Trump, it's just such a so different. Take a listen to the left, Mark, gushing over the center's opening while, of course, taking digs at the president.
20: Tomorrow is the grand opening of the Obama Presidential Center here in Chicago. Not just a tribute to the nation's first black president, but the country he represented.
21: On Friday, it's Juneteenth, federal holiday. It's also the official opening day of the brand new Barack Obama Presidential Center in Chicago.
22: This presidential center is a wonderful addition and an important addition to the nation's record, especially at a moment when Donald Trump and his allies are attacking, not only their political opponents, but the very reality and truth of this country's history.
2: So, Mark, what do you think about how storied they make Obama seem?
23: Well, for starters, I'd like to congratulate P. Ray. She's been on the front line standing up and for the black community for a long time. But you look at the speaker list, it looks like an anti-Trump rally led by Bruce Springsteen, who's called President Trump a con man and a threat to democracy. Mm-hmm. I mean, President Trump, Obama made history by being the first black president. He's also going to make history by being the first black president to push out low-income black families in order to make room for his nearly billion-dollar monument to himself. I mean, it's absolutely remarkable. You've got – they were $500 million over budget, 5 years late on the project. You've got black-owned minority contractors that are still asking for their money. It's so bad that the African-American Contractors Association, a national organization, has had to intervene in order to support and represent these businesses so that they don't go bankrupt. This is absolutely remarkable about how this has destroyed that local community, all in the name of Barack Hussein Obama.
1: All right. P. Ray Easley, Mark Vargas, thank you both for sharing time with us.
19: Thank you.
23: Thank you.
1: Well, in New York City, they are bracing for the New York Knicks victory parade, and the police are bracing for anything and everything, with 10,000 officers deployed to prevent a repeat of the violence after the team clinched the title. More on this ahead.
2: And gone are the days of a stay-at-home mom, at least for the majority of American households. Why the change? Well, the details coming up.
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5: On the front page of a Chicago newspaper some time ago, there appeared a picture of Betsy Ross sewing the first American flag. And over the picture was the caption, "Time to check our stitches." Let's check the stitches of racism that still persist in America. Let's check the stitches of poverty that bind some of our countrymen. Let's check the stitches of foreign policy to be sure that our objectives and goals are in keeping with the American dream.

0: 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You think Russia doesn't run on greed? You think China doesn't run on greed? 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
4: If you have kids, chances are both you and your house split time between home and office. Rising costs and changing family dynamics are making two incomes pretty much a necessity for at least 52% of families. Of course, it's challenging balancing work and kids, but a lot of folks say two paychecks makes that easier.
5: Of course it does. Jacqueline Tuberoff is a journalist and the author of the book Supermoms Activated. Patrice Lee Onwuka is a director of Center for Economic Opportunity at Independent Women and the co-host of WMAL's O'Connor and Company. And here in studio, David Gelman, he's a criminal defense attorney and former prosecutor. Patrice, let me start off with you. What do you make of this? Are you surprised? I know my husband and I both work. It's the only way to make ends meet these days.
6: Hey, good to see you all. And I'm not surprised. I mean, there's been a pervading narrative that trad wives are on the rise, where women are increasingly staying at home and being stay-at-home moms. But that the data does not bear that out. And this is not just the Pew Research data that was released, but we've seen that in census data and other government data. I mean, the fact that the number of households where dad goes to work full-time and mom is a stay-at-home wife full-time really almost halved since 1995, from 1975, from 42%. And so that tells us that increasingly, yes, families are have two parents that are working. I will say, though, that I'm curious about how people are working, because I do think that independent contracting, self-employment, even gig work has allowed a lot of women to stay at home and raise kids, but still be attached to the labor force. And that may not be reflected in this data.
4: Yeah. So, David, let me get the male perspective here, because, you know, it used to be sort of a chauvinistic thing. It's like, I don't need my wife to work, so she's not working. But now, I think that working moms are very good role models for their children. But what's the male perspective here? Does it feel, if you have a spouse that's working, does it feel or does it send the signal to others that maybe you aren't cutting it enough?
7: That's a really interesting perspective, Edie. I don't know. Look, I hope my wife's not or watching this, because...
4: Well, I hope she is. Yeah, we need the numbers.
7: I hope she is, yes. But she actually is a stay-at-home mom, because I got two young ones. But, she worked before that, and she'll be going back to the workforce, I'm assuming, after that. I think it's everybody has their own opinions. It's all different. Look, if you can do it, do it. But if you can't, you have to go work. I don't think it's a big deal. And I like the idea that about the independent contracting thing with the, stay-at-home moms, they can still do things. As long as you got that computer, you can pretty much do anything you want. And I think that's a big thing.
5: You're on national TV and you didn't wear your wedding ring. No, I'm joking.
7: You're definitely going to get me in trouble. I guarantee this.
5: So my friend is going.
4: She's going to get you.
5: I was like, wait, is he? Oh, wait, he's married. Okay. So Jacqueline, my friend is going through a divorce, unfortunately. My best friend from college, she's going through a divorce. She was a stay-at-home mom. Three small kids back to back. She had it right away. And now he's trying to screw her. Okay. Now he's trying. This is what happens. So my mother taught me, make sure you get your education. You never know what's going to happen. My mom, she's very extremely traditional. So how do you balance that? Because there's nothing more important, I believe, than being a mother. There's nothing more important than raising children, the future. But in the same token, you never know. You could be married to a son of a you-know-what, and you need some kind of insurance to make sure you can take care of yourself as well.
3: Look, this is perhaps an unpopular opinion, but you cannot have it all. You know, it's very challenging. I also went through a divorce, and have two children. Look, in the 60s, liberation told women that their value was not defined by being at home. And then the ground shifted and one income wasn't enough. And quite frankly, two incomes isn't enough. And unfortunately, parents kind of doled out to a predatory American educational system, kids. And as we see, this is settled science. The suicide rates are up. Violence is up. Drug abuse is up. There's disconnection. There's anti-family values. This is also learned behavior. So you can see on one time a positive role model when the mother is working, of course. But there are other things to be gleaned from this that are generational and extremely serious.
4: But Patrice, it's true that, you know, because of the pandemic, quite frankly, a lot of companies became used to doing things differently. And now with AI, a lot of folks have to figure out how they can find a job that still, you know, matches their qualifications. But that it has opened up, I believe, you know, a lot of different opportunities. So this may not be such a bad thing.
6: No, I mean, I always embrace technology because it creates, innovation creates new opportunities for those who are willing to seize them. You know, I talked about self-employment and gig work. That's just a small subset, though, of the way that people work today, and they work in so many different ways. Mm-hmm. I mean, at Independent Women, we support women who are stay-at-home moms, just like we support women who are climbing the ladder, just like we support women who, you know, have three side hustles while they have their little kids at home. I think what's great about the U.S. economy is because we are always evolving and growing, and because this nation is the freest nation for women on the face of the planet, women increasingly have more opportunities to choose what's best for them and their families. That's what we need to protect, and that's what I'm excited to see happening right now in Washington compared to the past administration.
4: Yeah, there are a lot more options now.
8: So, David, what's worse, being in the courtroom or being with us as we are interrogating you about
7: honestly,
8: I hope you appreciate your wife for everything that she does.
7: I need a drink.
8: We're going to leave it there.
4: Yeah. Thank you so much for being with us. So we've got David Gelman, Patrice, and Jacqueline, thank you. I'm thinking
3: thank
4: about
3: you.
4: Your wife is just going to
8: kill you. She's going to kill you.
4: Well,
8: Meg, Lydia, you are right.
4: All righty, coming up, renewing
8: Lydia.
4: A key part of the Foreign Intelligence Surveillance Act is on hold. The Director of National Intelligence job is open. And that's why many lawmakers are questioning the president's latest call to derail a key confirmation hearing for DNI nominee Jay Clayton in the name of the...
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11: I just want to do God's will. 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
3: Lawmakers warned against having a man with no intelligence background, even temporarily, lead the nation's intelligence community. But now Bill Pulte is set to become acting director of national intelligence tomorrow. Why? Because President Trump purposely delayed the confirmation of his full-time pick for the job. The question is why?
4: Our congressional correspondent, Kilmeny Dukart, well, she has the answer for us. She joins us live now from Capitol Hill. Kilmeny.
5: Lydia, Edie, I wish I had the answer to that question. This has obviously thrown the Capitol into chaos here. The Senate was on track to fast-track Jay Clayton's nomination in record time. This was, of course, a bipartisan agreement to unlock these votes needed to renew the Foreign Intelligence Surveillance Act, which is a key surveillance program used to track foreign threats. And that all imploded on Wednesday. I spoke this morning with Republican Senator Mike Rounds about what the GOP game plan is from here.
6: Our Democrat colleagues have made it clear that that's their line in the sand. They want a different DNI. Now the question is can we at some point, how long do we want to hold out? How long do they want to hold out? They understand the critical need for FISA 702 as well. The quicker we can get through this thing, the better off we are. But I think we're going to have to get Jay Clayton in place at some point here in the near future anyway.
5: Now, on Friday, Bill Pulte will oversee the nation's intelligence agencies while also remaining at the helm of the Federal Housing Finance Agency, leaving senators with few options right now to stop it.
7: We may have a responsibility to fast-track him. And that's still possible if the President of the United States comes to his senses and puts our national security above his petty agenda of vanity and vengeance.
8: Well, we got to solve this impasse because right now, until we get a ODNI, Director of National Intelligence, confirmed, we don't have 702 of the Foreign Intelligence Surveillance Act.
5: Edie, Lydia, right now we're outside the Commerce Committee, which is, of course, a panel that the Republican Senate Majority Leader John Thune sits on. We're hoping to intercept him to ask him what happens next. Clearly, the president has repeated his demand to pass the GOP's controversial voter ID law to renewing the Foreign Intelligence Surveillance Act. He had said at the beginning of this week that he wasn't going to do that, that that wasn't a realistic option. We know that that's a poison pill for Democrats. So we want to ask him where things move from here. Here, when I was speaking with Republican Senator Mike Rounds this morning, I had asked him, or I had rather told him, I said, I think Leader Thune has probably the hardest job on Capitol Hill. He said he thinks he has the hardest job in Washington. So we'll see where things move from here. Edie, Lydia.
3: Thank you so much. Indiana Congressman Rudy Yacham joins us now. Thank you for being with us.
9: So thanks for having me on.
3: The president's kind of saying, look, I'm not going to let this move forward unless you get that Save America Act tacked on to the FISA bill. That's the Foreign Intelligence Surveillance Act. Is this smart or not?
9: Well, the Save America Act is just simply a common sense measure that says when you show up to the polls, you have to show an ID. We've had that in Indiana here for quite some time. And because we have that, our elections are safe and secure. It's not like California where In California, they take forever to count the votes over there. They have no election integrity. You don't have to show an ID in California.
3: Why tie them together?
9: That election, I think Kamala Harris just found out that she won out there because they just finished counting the votes. It's ridiculous.
3: But why tie them together?
9: 83% of Americans support showing a voter ID when you get to the polls. 70% of Democrats support this. And why Democrats continue to obstruct this measure over in the Senate, it's absolutely ridiculous. We've passed it three times in the House. The Senate needs to get their act together, and Democrats should support this because basically their people support it too.
4: Yeah, okay, Congressman, I'm sorry
3: for acting sounding like a broken record, but why tie the two together? I mean, they're pretty clear, simple things on their own. Why just not do them one at a time and then get DNI director in?
9: They are simple things on their own. That's why the House has passed both of them. We've got an extension for FISA that's sitting over there in the Senate. We have a three-year extension. We all tried to pass a short-term extension here for FISA a few weeks ago. Democrats shot it down, and they applauded when they did because they continue to put the safety and security of this country at risk. They have done this three times now in the last 9 months. They did a 43-day government shutdown late last fall. They did a DHS shutdown for around 10 weeks earlier this year. Now they're holding FISA hostage just to score cheap political points. Mark my words, they will do this again before November. They continue to put the safety and security of Americans at risk to score cheap political points, and it's got to stop.
4: Yeah, to your point, a poll after poll showing this is a bipartisan non-issue,
3: right,
4: that Democrats also want this overwhelmingly. And what President Trump is proposing with the Save America Act, it's not controversial at all when you look at what he's talking about, that one, all voters must show ID identification. Two, all voters must show proof of citizenship. Three, no mail-in ballots except for illness, disability, military, or travel. And four, no men in women's sports. Five, no transgender mutilation surgery on our children. So, I mean, what do you think about these are common sense issues, yet it's being called controversial, and you have so many Democrats. What do you think the motive is? Why would they not be for something that seems like it's common sense?
9: You know, who knows? I'm a father of three children. I've got a 16-year-old daughter myself who holds a discus record in junior high, and I would be mortified if a man came in and broke that record. And so would all Americans. So would all parents. I mean, it's absolutely ridiculous that these common sense measures that are 80-20 issues, we should be able to lead on, and Democrats should be able to join us in this. The Democrats talk all the time about bipartisanship. They talk all the time about wanting to work with Republicans to get things done. Well, let's start with the 80-20 issues. Every single thing that you've mentioned this morning are all 80-20 issues, whether it's you have to show a voter ID to vote. Men should not play in women's sports. All these things are very simple. Let's close the southern border, which we've done under President Trump. We can never forget we had millions of people point across the southern border under the previous administration. The Trump administration closes the southern border, and Democrats won't even join us to fund the border wall. It's absolutely ridiculous that these 80-20 issues Democrats won't join us on. They continue to obstruct this country at every single turn. They will do it again. They will continue to put the lives of Americans at risk unnecessarily.
3: You know, during the primary season, and both sides have always played it where you run to your base. So you run to the wings during the primary and you run to the center then for the general election. But it seems like it's gotten further this time. And have Democrats, in your opinion, developed the strategy of whatever it is that Trump wants, we say no. And those primary voters in particular are going to reward us.
9: That's exactly what they've done. The reality is the primaries are over. We should be governing right now on these 80-20 issues. The Democrat Party has gone completely left, and they've gone so far off the cliff that if you look at who they're nominating in their primaries, I mean, it's the Mamdani's of the world. It's the Bernie Sanders of the world. These people are so far left over the cliff that I don't know if the Democrat Party can ever come back from that. They don't want to join us in governing this country, in leading this country, making sure that it is the safest and most secure country of all time. Here we are at the doorstep of our 250th birthday as the United States. It's the greatest country in the history of the world. And what I go to Washington every week to do is to simply fight to make sure that it remains that way for the next 250 years. Democrats need to understand the primaries are over. It's time to lead. Let's get some of these easy 80-20 issues done. Let's make it a requirement so you have to show an ID to vote. Get men out of women's sports.
4: Maybe they don't have common sense. Maybe they don't want common sense. Maybe they want the chaos.
3: No, we've been talking about that. It seems like there is this shift towards socialism from the younger wing there, and we'll be watching it closely. But thank you for your time this morning, Indiana Congressman Rudy Yacom. Appreciate it.
9: Thanks for having me on.
3: You bet. An ICE agent's split-second decision turned an ordinary day at the pool into a life-saving rescue. That man will join us to discuss what he did.
4: What a hero. Plus, a major crime crackdown in Florida. Governor Ron DeSantis signing new laws targeting gangs, repeat offenders, drug traffickers. How it could help law enforcement.
10: Welcome back to Yeah, That's a Pepper Thing. 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Oh, how tender. 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
3: Severe storms, tornadoes, even a tropical storm forming in the Gulf from Illinois to Texas. Millions of people are facing the threat of severe weather as we move towards the weekend. Already many are reeling from the devastation of a rash of tornadoes in the Midwest.
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19: Good morning. We've got a lot going on this morning. We did have Tropical Storm Arthur. Here's the remnants of that. Now, something I want to really emphasize is just how slow it's moving. Now, normally we have thunderstorms that move anywhere from about 30 to 50 miles per hour. This is moving northeast at 9 miles per hour. So areas down south are going to be inundated with heavy rain that is going to be causing a flood threat. We also have a tornado threat down south. So zooming in on Louisiana, portions of Mississippi and Alabama as well. You can see we've got those active warnings in place. You can also see that counterclockwise rotation. So this causes two things. So first, you're going to have flooding because those same areas are getting inundated with that heavy rain. And second, that causes wind shear. So that rotation does lead to a tornado threat. So we do have an active tornado watch in place for portions of Louisiana, Mississippi, Alabama, and Florida that goes until 5 o'clock Central Daylight Time. And we do have active tornado warnings in place. That's going to be along Mississippi just outside of Hattiesburg. So if you live throughout those areas, make sure you find your safe space. Then we had that tornado outbreak in Illinois yesterday. Now that storm threat is moving to the mid-Atlantic and into the northeast today. We do have a tornado watch in place for portions of Kentucky. Also a severe thunderstorm watch for portions of the mid-Atlantic that goes until noon. That's going to continue to track eastward. We do have active severe thunderstorm warnings and flash flood warnings for those areas. So I do think the northeast portion is going to have a tornado threat. Also going to have a threat for some flooding. And then down in the mid-Atlantic, that's where we're going to see more of a wind and hail threat as we head into the afternoon and evening. Of course, we're going to have some isolated heavy downpours. Now, down south, pretty rare. Level 4 out of 4 threat for flash flooding for portions of Louisiana, Mississippi, Alabama, and Florida. We are expecting rainfall rates up to 6 inches per hour. By the time we end out the weekend, some isolated areas could see over a foot worth of rainfall total. So a lot going on this morning.
3: All right, Julia, thank you so much.
19: Thank you.
3: Mm-hmm. Well, kids walked by. The dealers, they just kept selling. Now 14 people are facing federal drug charges. We have details top of the hour.
20: Plus, the case against Charlie Kirk's accused killer just took another dramatic turn. A key witness, the suspect's roommate and trans partner, has been granted limited immunity as prosecutors prepare to reveal what they say is some of the most...
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0: We begin this hour in our nation's capital, where authorities busted a major drug dealing ring. More than 20 people arrested, 14 so far charged, accused of selling crack and cocaine near an elementary school in Southeast D.C. More on that in just a moment. Good morning, and thank you for spending part of it with us here on National Report. I'm Edie Hill.
1: And I'm Lydia Serrani. Now, U.S. Attorney Jeanine Pirro announcing the crack bust and how this takedown will be just one of many.
2: Let me be clear. This is not some victimless crime in a dark back alley. This is poison that is being peddled during the day within feet of a schoolyard where our children learn, play, and grow. Selling cocaine near our kids isn't just illegal. It is an attack on the most vulnerable in our society.
0: Well, let's bring in our panel. Wesley Tabor is a former DEA country attaché in Venezuela. David Gelman is a criminal defense attorney and a former prosecutor. And Gerard Felitti is a senior counsel at the Lawfare Project. Thank you all for being with us. Gerard, let me start with you. We hear about this right next to a school. Why does it take so long to bring these people in?
3: 300 feet from the school and kids walking through the drug dealers, through people holding automatic weapons and drugs. It took so long because it's not just a local matter. Some of these defendants live outside of Washington, D.C., so you need the feds to come in and you need a task force to deal with all of the different people who were arrested. So it's not just a local crime matter. It's something that has more national implications. So we're good here. We saw what really is important is we saw the coordination between the federal government and local police to make this happen.
1: Right. And then when you think about drugs coming across the border, Wesley. So with President Trump's effort to shut down the border, he's keeping our community safe at this point, because I think people don't realize that it's not just about people coming in and utilizing our services or sex trafficking and drug trafficking that's happening because of the open border.
4: Yeah, not only that, listen, we're talking about homicides too, right? We have weapons. They had 28 weapons that were seized. That's one of the biggest factors when we're doing some of these cases and we have children walking by some of these deals as they're going on, right? So when you're taking guns off the street, you're taking off as well the narcotics, right? Because there was fentanyl included in this as well as crack cocaine. But what you're really telling them is we're here. The big dogs are in town. We're going to do a consolidated effort to take you down, and we're all working together to do it. And then we follow the web outward from these guys to the sources, from the sources to the international aspect of it. This doesn't just stop on the streets there in D.C. This is going across the whole country, Houston, Miami, L.A., Miami, and so forth.
0: Yeah, it really changes those towns, the communities. The DEA special agent in charge elaborated on just how dangerous these alleged criminals were to the community. Listen.
5: The people that we arrested today across the FBI, DEA, Metro, and everybody else that was out there, they have access to illicit drugs. They have access to firearms. They're violent criminals, and most of them have recidivated in the communities. Our efforts have undeniably saved countless lives. Together with our partners, the amount of fentanyl, and again, the chief preluded to what was seized in the past, but what was also seized today, is about 6,200 deadly doses units of fentanyl taken off the street.
0: David, think of that. 6,200 doses of fentanyl. I mean, it was such a killer of people in our community.
6: It's insane. And, you know, look, these guys, they have some chutzpah doing this right in front of a school, if you think about it. But let's think about this again. If they've been doing it for this long, how do we even know how long this has happened? This could have been going on for years. And if you remember, President Trump, one of his main priorities has been, hey, clean up D.C. This is exactly what is happening with that. You know, if it wasn't for him, I don't know if this would ever really come to fruition.
0: Yeah, I thought that, and from your background, isn't it a higher crime if you're selling drugs next to a school?
6: Edie, you know what? Very good observation. Yes, if you are selling drugs near a school, mm-hmm. within 100 feet of a school zone, then your possession with intent to distribute within a school zone, the degrees go up tremendously. And that means your prison time, or, you know, if you do get prison, would go up tremendously as well. So, yeah, it is a much more serious crime than if you're just selling drugs, you know, willy-nilly somewhere else.
1: Yeah, Wesley, why do you think they specifically 300 feet within a school? They clearly knew what they were doing.
4: Yeah, because they don't care. They don't care about our society. They don't care about the children that they're harming. And I've worked cases like this where we're right across from a school and we're doing kilo deals of cocaine and so forth, you know, and you're just, you have to ask yourself, if this is their disregard, what are they doing that when they're not in the daylight, right? What are they doing when they're not out in the public? And that's where the homicides come. And listen, in 2023, there were about 274 homicides at the peak of the chaos under the Biden administration, right? Last year, we had about 124 homicides. So these efforts are working, and it's taking a toll on the criminals, and it's saving lives, not only in the overdoses, but in the homicides. It's clear in the numbers, and it's just irrefutable.
1: And, you know, elsewhere in Pennsylvania, state lawmakers, they're looking to pass a bill which would make a highly addictive drug known as gas station heroin illegal. But there was not bipartisan, unanimity on this vote. The articles read the bill to pass gas station heroin. What do you think about this gas? So here's the thing. When it comes to drug testing, right, this doesn't get picked up. Yet it still can get you high. It can still kill you. It is devastating communities all across our nation. It's also sold in convenience stores, also right by schools. How is this legal?
3: It shouldn't be. That's the issue in Pennsylvania. At the very least, it impairs you. And at a gas station, you're driving. You're on the roads. It's creating a hazard for everyone else. It's creating a risk to society at large. So we do need more regulation of this. We need to have laws that prohibit this type of substance because it is being abused. It is being used, and it has a downstream bad effect on the community. So it's ridiculous that we don't have legislators who are actually voting together. This is a bipartisan issue. Yeah. It's not about politics. It's about safety. It's about public safety. It's about our kids, as we saw in D.C.
0: Mm. Exactly. Wesley Tabor, David Gelman, and Gerard Folletti, thank you very much.
1: All right, guys. All right. Meantime, Homeland Security announcing the arrest of a Brazilian national with alleged ties to foreign terrorist organizations during a traffic stop in North Carolina.
0: Our border correspondent Jason Jones joins us now live with details. Jason, good morning.
7: Oh, ladies, good morning. It's good to be with you. And great work by Immigration and Customs Enforcement taking down a terrorist commander operating in the United States. Guys, this is an incredible story. Early part of June this month, North Carolina, working with the local sheriff's office, Immigration and Customs Enforcement began targeting Felipe Del Oliveira. Now, he was a commander in what they call the First Capital Command, a terrorist group out of Brazil, who I'll talk about here in a minute. That traffic stop resulted in a pursuit, then a foot pursuit, where he was ultimately taken into custody, found to be in possession of a 9mm pistol, laptops, cell phones, cash, because apparently he was just fixing to flee the country. At some point, investigators meet with his wife to find out that she had been held hostage and had been tied up just before he left the country. So this was an incredible takedown, but also an example of the monsters that have been allowed to walk among us due to this open border. Because one thing I didn't mention, he was an illegal alien, and they had no idea when he came in or where he came in on that southwest border, because this is one of those individuals I always warn about. This is the gotaways who work with those cartels to be able to move people into the country illegally. Now, let me tell you about this group that this individual was a part of operating out of Brazil. First Capital Command, it began in 1993 as a prison gang. They now have 40,000 operatives operating in that country. And get this, in 26 countries around the world, even 60,000 associates. So you talk about great work by Immigration and Customs, but also, guys, what we always talk about what that open southwest border has allowed into our country.
1: Jason, this guy was a bad hombre, right? I mean, he's an illegal alien here, but I'm sure he was no saint in his home country.
7: That's exactly right. And wanted, by the way, for extortion and many other crimes from Brazil. Part of the reason, but just think of this, though. Not only is he taking his own wife hostage, think of what the crimes he's been committing in our own country. But the good thing about it, he must have felt law enforcement was on him, or at least pressure, because you got to ask yourself, why was he attempting to flee before they were able to catch up?
0: Yeah, very good story. Thank you, Jason.
7: Great to be with you.
0: Mm-hmm. The transgender roommate and romantic partner of Charlie Kirk's alleged assassin has been given limited immunity. It's all surrounding a statement given to authorities back in April. What that means for the case, coming up.
1: Plus, another high-profile criminal case, Luigi Mangione. He's the man accused of killing that UnitedHealthcare CEO. He plans to assert a very interesting defense. Will it work? We'll talk about it.
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9: This was America in 1980, held in contempt by foreign nations. 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
1: She didn't set out to make history. She just wanted to get home. Montgomery's segregated buses had divided seating. White passengers in front, colored passengers in the back. When the bus driver needed more seats for his white passengers, he ordered her and three others to vacate their seats. The others complied and moved. But Rosa quietly refused and was quickly arrested. Working alongside Dr. Martin Luther King, Rosa's arrest sparked a highly effective citywide protest with African Americans boycotting city buses. Rosa's protest and resulting boycott didn't end segregation, but it sparked a movement that ended the racial system, paving the way for a more equal society. You're watching An American Moment.
3: The transgender roommate and romantic partner of Charlie Kirk's alleged assassin given limited immunity after providing a recorded statement to law enforcement back in April. Tyler Robinson, the guy on the left, accused of killing Charlie Kirk at Utah Valley University last September.
4: Well, prosecutors say they want to use Lance Twigg's audio recordings and his communications with Robinson around the time of Kirk's killing at the July preliminary hearing. David Gelman is a criminal defense attorney and Rebecca Rose Woodland is a lead trial attorney. David, your reaction to the 22-year-old roommate getting this limited immunity. What does limited immunity mean?
5: So, number one, I think it's very smart by the prosecutors to do so. And what that means is, look, we can use these recordings and we can't use these against you if we do want to go charge you later on down the line. Will they charge him? Who knows what's going to happen with that? But they don't have he will be all right right now when it comes to just these recordings. They can't go after him.
3: Rebecca, what does this tell you that about these recordings, that immunity had to play a role here?
6: It tells me that the prosecutors are very serious about using what was said by Twiggs in April, that this information is critical to their case. And the defense, of course, is not looking. They're of course, looking to throw this out. But the reality is this is a very important piece of information that connects this defendant to the murder of Charlie Kirk.
4: Yeah. And David, originally the prosecutor said that in Lance Twigg's April interview, he confirmed exactly what he had originally told law enforcement after Kirk's killing, that Robinson had admitted to public shooting. He said that he had the gun that he used and he told Twigg, don't talk to the cops. So this seems like it's very critical information to have.
5: It's huge. I mean, this guy could be the star witness, if you think about it, when they go to trial, if they do go to trial. Again, the immunity aspect is a very big tool for the prosecutors. They use this sporadically. They don't use this all the time. And it's very big because if you don't use that, then they don't have the opportunity to say, all right, look, we're going to just plead the fifth. You can't do that anymore when you have the immunity claim.
3: I want to pivot to another high-profile case. Luigi Mangione, he's the guy accused of killing the CEO of UnitedHealthcare. He's now planning to use a mental health defense in his upcoming trial. We saw this one coming, right?
4: Yeah. Mm-hmm.
3: Mangione's attorney saying they intend to present the psychiatric defense, claiming that he suffered from extreme emotional disturbances at the time of the 2024 shooting. He faces multiple state, federal charges. Rebecca, how is it possible that he could claim insanity when he methodically plans this thing out? I mean, he knew where the CEO was going to be. He waited, the gun, all of it. Can you really claim insanity when clearly you were in full control of your faculties?
6: Okay, so there's a differentiation in New York between the insanity defense and EED, extreme emotional disturbance. Okay. That being said, I think that's what every juror is going to say, because even with extreme emotional disturbance, there has to be a claim of a loss of self-control.

0: control, that that loss or previous trauma created a distinction between normal mental state and this loss of control mental state. What we're seeing here, though, is notes and a very distinct planning by this defendant in this case. Mm-hmm. So I think the defense will have a very large hurdle, even if they're allowed to plead this. They then have the burden of proving EED in New York. And wow, I think the burden is going to be very hard on the defense to prove that there was just a loss of control there.
1: Yeah. And what about his legions of fans? I mean, all these people out of the woodwork, you know, he's taken it to the, you know, to the man. He's taken it to the CEO of this huge healthcare company, the injustice of healthcare. So all those things he believed and he was writing about, and he, you know, people are saying, oh, he's, you know, sort of the, our champion against healthcare corruption. Now he's saying, no, it's just a little cuckoo.
2: Look, this is going to be the battle of the experts. That's really what it's going to come down to. All right. The defense is going to have their own expert. The state's going to have their own expert. And it's who the jury is going to believe. But let's also remember this. He cannot use that defense in the federal case. This is only in the state case. So let's just say he does get the manslaughter. Let's just say the jury does believe his expert. All right. And he gets 25 years. In the federal case, that's not the case here. He can still get life in prison in the federal case.
3: He has a legion of fans. He also has a great team of lawyers. I mean, these are some fantastic high-profile lawyers. So you know what? You never know what could happen. David Gelman, Rebecca Rose Woodland, thank you guys.
2: Thanks.
0: Thank you.
3: Florida Governor Ron DeSantis cracking down on drug trafficking in his state and how he's also strengthening protections for law enforcement officers. We will be speaking with the Florida Attorney General just ahead.
1: Plus, a new world screwworm infestation is spreading, raising concerns for livestock, pets, even humans.
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3: Florida Governor Ron DeSantis signing 5 public safety bills into law. The public safety package creates new drug trafficking penalties, strengthens protections for law enforcement officers, and also updates criminal gang statutes to recognize social media activity as evidence of gang involvement.
4: Well, DeSantis is touting this new set of laws as part of a pledge to keep Florida a law and order state. He says violent crimes, including those committed by juveniles, will not be tolerated.
5: I just want to be very clear. We do not recognize any teen takeover. If you try that, you are doing that at your peril. And if the local officials are not holding you accountable, I'll put somebody in there who will hold you accountable. We are not going to let the inmates run the asylum in the free state of Florida.
4: Florida Attorney General James Uthmeyer was standing next to DeSantis as he was signing those bills. He joins us now. Attorney General, thank you so much for joining us. So what, talk to me about why this is so important.
6: It's important because we've got to back law enforcement and put bad guys away. It's common sense. It's not that complicated. Here in Florida, we've got record crime lows, 50% more prosecutions, 30% more convictions, a record 1,700 child predators behind bars just in the last year. And these new pieces of legislation will give us enhancements and new tools to prosecute dangerous criminals. People that hurt law enforcement will go away for much longer sentences. This all keeps us the safest state in the country to raise a family.
3: Yeah, your state is also taking legal action against TikTok, suing social media platform in an attempt to enforce Florida's 2024 law, and that restricts social media access for children. Now, y'all say that TikTok allegedly deceives parents and then exposes kids to these harmful content on the apps. And you say that TikTok is liable to pay potentially billions of dollars in damages. How can you prove that?
6: Sure. Well, we have strong evidence to support our arguments that A, they've told parents this is safe for kids, and B, it's not. We have dozens and dozens of examples of kids being addicted to this application. We know that they use algorithms to make it addictive, push notifications, unlimited scrolling, videos that self-start. All of these things keep kids glued to their screens for many hours a day, and we see correlation with self-harm, depression, mental health issues, eating disorders, and in the worst of cases, many child predators using the application having access to kids. It's wrong. It breaks Florida law. Teenagers are not allowed to be on this app without parental approval in the state of Florida, and we're going to hold them accountable.
4: I want to go to this story now. Sports Illustrated reporting that MLB Major League Baseball warning 3 Giants pitchers after wearing Bible verses on their caps during a recent Pride game night. You say the MLB will be hearing from you soon. So again, they were as part of the league requirements. They have to have this Pride logo. And then they wrote in a Bible verse there. They're now possibly facing fines and other issues from the MLB. Do you think that this is a form of religious discrimination? And why are you taking up this cause?
6: Well, it very well may be, and that's why we're going to investigate. Businesses, they do have some First Amendment rights. They can set uniform policies. But if they are disproportionately enforcing these policies to hurt Christians, that is wrong, and it's not going to be tolerated here in the state of Florida. We do have Major League Baseball teams here. We want to know how broad these rules go, what their policies truly are, and if they are indeed silencing Christian speech. We know in 2020 they changed the rules to enable BLM and social justice messaging. Players have cited that they've written on hats and socks before, memorializing 9/11, the deaths of loved ones. They don't step up and say anything. But when it comes to a Bible quote, something talking about life, creation, redemption, they won't let that, yet they're pushing these rainbow flags, LGBT, you know, trans messaging on the players. This potentially is discriminatory, and it might just break Florida law. Yeah, so I'm always going to fight for what's right, no matter what.
4: I wear a cross. What's to stop them from saying, well, you can't wear a cross anymore, you know?
3: Another quick question. Your state, Florida, my state, Texas, we're both seeing huge numbers of people and businesses moving into the states. I'm just curious about the voter base there. Are you finding people who are like-minded, the law and order people, moving into your state, or are they trying to change it?
6: They're coming here because we enforce the law. We hear from businesses every day. They're leaving New York. They're leaving Pennsylvania because they know we support law enforcement. And if somebody's engaging in retail theft or these organized teen events where leftist organizations are paying to cause violence and riots, we shut it down. We don't stop. We don't wait. We take quick action. We don't want people to get hurt here in Florida. And I think businesses like that certainty.
3: All right. Florida Attorney General James Uffmeyer, thanks so much for your time today. Appreciate it.
6: Thank you.
3: Mm-hmm. Well, we've got this heroic rescue caught on camera. A quick-thinking ICE agent jumping into a pool saves a young boy from drowning.
4: And and we're going to speak with that officer in just a few minutes. And that boy is expected to make a full recovery. We're going to have this amazing story coming up for you.
3: Plus, we're awaiting Vice President J.D. Vance to speak. He is set to hold a press briefing around 11 a.m. Eastern. We'll have that for you live right here on National Report.
7: Welcome back to, That's a Pepper Thing. First up, we've got Harrison wrapping his Dr. Pepper in a tiny quilt so it feels at home. Oh, how tender. That's a Pepper Thing. And over to Becca, who's whispering affirmations to her can.
8: You're sweet. You're unique. You're the best thing I ever poured over ice.
7: She swears it makes it taste better. It's not a science thing, but it's a Pepper Thing. Why do they all do it? All for that sweet, delicious, truly one-of-a-kind taste of Dr. Pepper. It's a Pepper Thing.
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11: His family shortened it to Buzz, a name that stuck with him throughout his professional career. 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
3: Well, take a look at this wild video. An ICE officer making a snap decision jumps right into that pool, spots a kid struggling to stay afloat. Gregory Simmons is the person who jumped in fully clothed without hesitation to quickly bring that unconscious child out and help save his life.
4: And as you saw in that video, he then carried the child to the edge of the pool where they did CPR. They resuscitated him. And now that child is expected to make a full recovery. Gregory Simmons, the hero, he joins us now. Sir, thank you so much for joining us in a world where They're looking to demonize ICE agents. Without hesitation, you jumped in there fully clothed, and now you have a child that is safe and sound. Why no hesitation? What went through your mind when you saw that child in need?
18: I've been in law enforcement for 18 years, so when I see a situation like that, I just have to make a quick decision to jump in there and save that kid. So I get CPR training every two years. So when I got to that kid, I immediately knew that this child is in the process of dying. So he needed to have CPR as quick as possible. And that's what I did. When I carried the kid over to the concrete, I started with some CPR. And I also had a nurse that was with me that was right across from me providing a breast to the child.
3: That's amazing. The DHS acting assistant secretary released this statement, and this is what it says. Our agents truly are the best of the best. They put their lives on the line to arrest the worst of the worst. Instead of demonizing law enforcement, sanctuary politicians should be thanking them for taking criminals out of their communities. Your response to really kind words and the outpouring of support that you've had for your actions, made immediate instinctive actions.
18: Oh, I'm very appreciative of everyone that's been close by me, family, friends, coworkers, and anybody that's online or anybody that texted me after the incident or knew about it before this came out in the news. I'm just grateful the kid's all right. And, I'm very happy that it ended up turning out the right way, that I was in the right place at the right time and give this kid a second chance at life.
4: Wow. Right. This little girl is going to be okay. I mean, she was face down when I first saw that video and I saw that you pulled her out. I said, thank God he acted so quickly. He brought her to the edge. And then I see these life-saving measures happening. You see it all caught on video here. When you got the news that she is going to make a full recovery, what went through your mind?
18: Well, soon after this whole incident, when the ambulance came in and took the kid, I spoke to the sheriff who provided me kind of a detailed, he got to watch the whole video, and he provided some information that I didn't know at the time, that, this child was unconscious in the water for up to 2 minutes. So with that being said, that's really a heavy burden on the situation, and it makes it more stressful that a lot of my training and experience came into play.
3: Yeah. And really, what just, a blessing that you happened to be there and see what was happening. And absolutely, 2 minutes, you saved that person's life. Wow. Gregory Simmons, thank you so much for the job you do and for the commitment you have to serving everyone around you. Appreciate it.
18: Thank you so much for having me.
3: Yeah.
4: All right, some breaking news. The president touting his memorandum of understanding with Iran. He just took to Truth Social, writing, quote, oil is flowing. Iran can never have a nuclear weapon. The stock markets are roaring. Jobs are at records and prices are dropping. Our country is strong, safe, and respected like never before. You're welcome, President DJT. What do you think about that, Edie?
3: He seems very happy with it. We will see.
4: All right. Meantime, there's this screwworm happening.
3: Yeah,
4: you know a lot about this.
3: Yes, because there has been a real problem with the screwworm and what this could do to our cattle industry. I mean, it's a billions and billions of dollar problem. We'll be discussing that later on. But meantime, it's a story you only hear about in movies, a shocking IVF, in vitro fertilization mix-up leading to an unexpected conclusion. That's coming up.
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20: And the 21st Amendment repealed the 18th, which prohibited the manufacture or sale of alcohol. Other amendments created the federal income tax and limited presidential terms to two. The 27th and last amendment passed in 1992. It prevented Congress from giving themselves pay raises during their current term. Today, members of Congress propose around 100 amendments to the Constitution each year, but most never reach the floor for a vote. I'm Calista Gingrich, and this is Let Freedom Ring on Newsmax TV.

0: In September of 1787, after months of debate, delegates to the Constitutional Convention adopted the United States Constitution. Upon leaving the convention, Benjamin Franklin was asked by a passerby what kind of government had been created.
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0: The arguments contained in the Federalist Papers ultimately proved persuasive, and the United States Constitution was ratified the next year, in June of 1788. I'm Callista Gingrich, and this is Let Freedom Ring on Newsmax TV.
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8: This is a huge story. Breaking news. The Supreme Court unanimously striking down a law that banned habitual marijuana users from owning a gun, a firearm, any firearm. The High Court's decision says the law improperly deprived people of their right to have a weapon in their home. Interestingly, it's the same law that was used to prosecute Hunter Biden in 2024.
9: Yeah, I remember he checked it off on his form that he didn't use drugs, and we found out, yes, he did do drugs per the laptop. Well, here to break it down, senior judicial analyst Andrew Napolitano and criminal defense attorney and former prosecutor David Gelman. Judge, let's start off with you. So this all started in the case of Ali Denali Hamani, who argued that a law barring guns from anyone who uses illegal drugs violates the Second Amendment. Okay, so what makes this interesting is the fact that this is unanimous. So even people, libs that hate guns, are recognizing that, you know what, this is a part of life.
10: Sometimes members of the court who have dissented sort of give up the ghost and recognize we have a precedent and we're going to live with it. And the precedent is from a famous decision by Justice Thomas 4 or 5 years ago involving New York State, that the Second Amendment shall be interpreted to what today the way it was publicly understood when it was ratified in 1791. So in 1791, could people who regularly drank and got tipsy own and carry guns? Answer, yes. So this law also applies, or this ruling also applies, to alcoholics. Now, don't misread the ruling. It doesn't say you can carry a gun when you're under the influence. It absolutely doesn't say that. It says if you are a habitual user of drugs, even illegal drugs, although in this case it's marijuana, which is legal in most of the country, and if you are a habitual alcoholic, you can apply for, and if you otherwise qualify, receive a gun permit and receive the permit to carry.
9: What constitutes habitual?
10: Well, in this case, he had more than two convictions for the use of marijuana in a state where it was prohibited. So whatever habitual means, it's got to be at least two times.
8: Okay. David, this is, in my opinion, you've lost the forest for the trees. I mean, you know, saying that people can be using drugs and basing it on what was going on in It wasn't the same. It's not the same. I thought the Constitution is a living document. Mm. It adapts. It changes with the times. So right now, we're not talking about getting on horseback or your donkey and going someplace.
9: Well, the cavalry is coming.
5: Yeah, at least not in New York, right?
9: But they're high.
5: Yeah. In New York, they definitely are.
9: Yeah, they're definitely high. No,
5: you are correct, right? It is a living document. However, you have to look at it as the framers originally wrote it, just like the judge said. And then Justice Thomas, when he said about 4 or 5 years ago, look, we got to look at it just as they thought. I'm very surprised it is unanimous, personally. I didn't see that coming. But at the same time, look, we do live in a different era. I agree with that. And marijuana, it is a drug. However, the schedule has gone down. And like Judge said, in 38 states, it is legal. So the stigma is really not that bad as it used to be, I would say.
10: Two interesting one-liners, one from Justice Alito concurring, saying marijuana today is like alcohol 25 or 30 years ago in terms of its prevalence. He's probably right. But here's the funnier one-liner from Justice Gorsuch, who wrote the opinion. The president of the United States in 1791, John Adams, drank a tankard of hard ale every day at breakfast before he started his work. That's what the founders thought about booze and guns.
8: But that's because it was safer to drink that than it was to drink the water at that time, which is correct.
9: I'm looking online to see if Hunter Biden tweeted about this yet, but I haven't seen anything.
10: Hunter Biden's problem was that he lied. If he had told the truth, he'd be off the hook as a result.
9: Will he check crack too? Okay. Moving now to this story, a Florida couple who parented a child not genetically theirs through in vitro fertilization can retain permanent custody of the baby. This came after they came to an agreement with the biological parents of the baby. So what happened was they did IVF. There's the baby. Beautiful little baby. Once the mother gave birth, she said, wait a second.
8: Doesn't look like me. Doesn't look like you, honey. And her husband's saying, where were you?
5: You know, this would have been like an argument from the couch a little while ago.
9: Exactly. But thankfully, a happy conclusion. They are madly in love with this child because it is her child, even though it's not genetically hers. Let's bring in co-host of Wake Up America Weekend, Kenzie Beach. She has a story. Kenzie.
11: This Florida couple finally celebrating months after the child's birth as a judge has ruled that the two parents can keep the baby girl that the mother carried for 9 months delivered, but that neither parent shares any DNA with. They will now raise the baby girl Shay as their own. The couple says only one thing is as absolutely certain today as it was on the day of our daughter's birth. We will love and we will be this child's parents forever. When Tiffany and Stephen Mills welcomed a baby girl that they named Shay into the world last year, the couple quickly realized they did not share any of the same physical characteristics as the newborn. Both Tiffany and Stephen are Caucasian. DNA tests revealed the baby girl was 100% South Asian. The embryo had belonged to a separate couple at the Orlando IVF clinic. The biological parents were found, and the two families have now worked out a custody agreement. The details are confidential of that custody agreement, but we know that Tiffany and Stephen Mills have full custody of baby Shay. The Orlando Fertility Clinic is currently being sued by this family. The clinic responding saying it was, quote, actively cooperating with an investigation, adding that multiple entities are involved and all parties are working diligently to help identify when and where the error may have occurred. Now, the Fertility Clinic has a notice posted on their website saying that they will be closing. This Florida couple has an additional embryo still stored at the fertility clinic. They have tested the DNA. It does belong to the couple. Even though they have custody of Shay, this couple is still searching for answers. Back to you guys.
8: Wow. Thank you so much, Kenzie.
9: That is a worst nightmare. David Gelman, Gerard Philidy, they're back with us, our attorneys here. What do you think about this case? I mean, obviously a major lawsuit for the fertility clinic. Major, major.
5: Big
9: huge,
5: time.
9: In the
5: huge.
9: Words of President Trump.
5: Huge. Yeah. This is insane. No, they're going to have insurance, obviously. But my question is, how has this not happened before? I mean, have we never
9: Or maybe it has happened and they don't know because the baby is not a different race. Mm-hmm.
8: There was a case here in New York a long time ago where there was that IVF surgeon, you know, famous one.
9: Oh, using his own sperm.
8: Using his own sperm and ended up with dozens of kids that all of a sudden everybody realized look a lot like him.
5: So they have to have the procedures each and every time they do these types of things. So obviously somebody was negligent in not doing what they were supposed to do. Now there's going to be a huge investigation on this, obviously. And the end of the day, I think the parents are going to have a very nice settlement.
12: But that's one of the interesting things about this is the first thing that the parents are asking for is not the money. It's injunctive relief. They want this clinic to go out to other couples, other people who had embryos implanted there and say that this is something that might have happened to them to test to make sure that this didn't happen to other people. So this really shows that this is kind of like an unregulated thing, especially in Florida. You have more labels, you have more warnings on a bottle of aspirin than you have when it comes to some of these procedures.
8: Isn't that interesting? What would you want to know? I mean, you wanted a child. You finally had a child. I'm not sure that I'd want to know.
9: I remember reading a story about a woman who gave birth to an African-American child, and she was white, and the donor was supposed to be white. Again, it was the wrong embryo, and she had to give up the baby. So at least, she fell in love with the baby. She can't have, and she has no other eggs, nothing. And so this was her last chance at being a mother, and she had the baby for quite some time, fell in love, and, she had to give it away.
8: Oh, my heart just goes out to her. Mm-hmm. Let's move to this other story. It's kind of interesting. It's an Oklahoma dad. The police were called, and he had taken his two young daughters into a women's restroom at a gas station. So watch this.
13: I'm standing in the doorway of the ladies' bathroom. Okay? My wife, there is a man with his two little girls using the women's bathroom.
14: Wash your hands, lady.
13: He's washing his hands with his daughters right now.
9: So then the two little girls burst into tears. A worker had to step in. So you guys are dads. My husband, one time, he called me from a restaurant, and he said, I don't know where I'm going to. This was years ago. I don't know where I'm going to change Julia because they only have the changing room in the women's bathroom. Where am I supposed to go? I feel awkward. Even now when he goes out with her, she's a little girl. She's like, I'm not going in the boys' room. That says men. I'm not going in there. He's like, I'm scared to go in. So this dad did what so many do. He went into the women's bathroom.
8: Because it's cleaner.
9: It's cleaner. Plus the little girls were... It's better that they go into the women's bathroom than maybe being exposed to a guy standing at a urinal.
5: It's so true. Look, the guy who's calling the police or whatever, I mean, get a life. What do you think you're doing? Come on. This is insane. You got two little girls. They're trying to wash their hands and get the heck out of there. And the dad, if he doesn't have a kid, he has no idea. But it is very difficult when you're a dad bringing your daughter to a bathroom. Yeah. I mean, I don't like doing it.
8: We've got common sense in Texas. You go to a restaurant there, and they'll have a bathroom, and it says, y'all. And it's whoever, but there's the changing table. So you want to be a man, you want to be a woman, whoever. Mom, dad, doesn't matter.
9: I get we don't want men in women's bathrooms, but this is a whole different thing.
12: No, I mean, use some judgment. This is, what do we call a male Karen? I mean, this is, you use your judgment.
8: Yeah, Karen.
12: They're washing their hands. Karen. They're not doing anything else.
8: All righty, David Gelman.
9: And this was at a truck stop, by the way. So I wouldn't bring my little girl into a bathroom where there's truckers.
5: No.
8: I'll tell you what I had to do this morning later on. We're off, okay. Alrighty. We are awaiting Vice President J.D. Vance to speak. He's set to hold a press briefing around 11 a.m. Eastern time. We'll have that live for you right here on National Report.
9: All right, but first, a Las Vegas gambler hitting the jackpot of a lifetime. What one lucky man turned a $5 bet into, that's coming up in the trend. Also, a live look now in New York City where the Knicks championship parade is underway. Some ladies there are taking a selfie. 10,000 officers needed to secure this event. All right, you're taking a live look there. Look at that.
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21: Founders to mean everyone. As George Mason wrote, who is the militia? They consist now of the whole people. The founders wanted the right to bear arms protected, and for good reason. Americans had gained their independence from the British Empire, the most powerful military force in the world, because they were armed. James Madison, the author of the Second Amendment, drew from English common law on the rights of individuals to keep and bear arms. And in the Federalist Papers, Madison and Alexander Hamilton wrote about the role of an armed citizenry that would protect the freedoms guaranteed by the Constitution. President George Washington addressed the issue in his first address to both houses of Congress in 1790. A free people, Washington said, ought not only to be armed, but disciplined. I'm Calista Gingrich, and this is Let Freedom Ring on Newsmax TV.
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0: Yeah, it is time for the trend. Live look in Las Vegas. I think we've got that for you, courtesy of EarthCam. Let's see. There we go. And a gambler there is now very, very rich after hitting the jackpot of a lifetime. The person is still unnamed, but they apparently turned a $5 bet on a machine into a staggering $10.3 million.
1: Why can't I be that lucky? Evie, you would never see me in this office again. No, I'm just kidding. I love it here. Now, Las Vegas locally reporting that the winner is a man in his mid-20s who had only just started playing the machine. Now, that is some incredible luck right there. Wow.
0: I wonder if so it's one $5 bet. On
1: how's that even possible? I mean, it's incredible. How's that possible that you just do a $5 bet?
0: I get lucky at bingo at the VFW hall. I've won a couple times, like $75.
1: You are a lucky girl. Mm-hmm. I can see that happening for you. Yeah. Sometimes I bet, but I just feel like it's a waste of money. My mom, though, is really cute. She'll go and get like a little lotto ticket, the $2. And then she keeps hounding me. She's like, I think I might have won. And then I go and the guy's like, yeah, nothing. You didn't get anything. Poor little, you know, whatever. Or the scratchies, you know.
0: Yeah. It's a huge day in New York City. Take a look at this. The Knicks, New York Knicks victory parade. They are already underway and they have got a lot of security. It got pretty violent here after the win. And even though they were playing in San Antonio, it got violent here. And so they've got 10,000 police officers out there to make sure we don't see a repeat of that violence.
1: You know, people were out there on the streets as of like 3 o'clock in the morning. That is some dedication right there.
0: What were you doing out there at 3 o'clock in the morning?
1: I saw it online. I couldn't sleep. My husband woke me up this morning going to the bathroom. So I've been up for a while. So I'm shouting you out, Victor. But yes, I was looking online and I saw people posting on TikTok and Instagram. They're like, look, the lines are long and their traffic is out there. There's a lot of road closures. But, you know, this is a historic thing for New York. We needed this. 53 years without a championship. And some of the games were just really, really incredible. You see some high school students there. I know the mayor is there. So, yeah, I mean, this hopefully it stays very happy.
0: Oh, this is a parade the mayor could attend?
1: Yes, exactly, Edie. He's dancing. He's apparently dancing on one of the floats I saw online. But, yeah, he has no problem going to this parade. But the parade honoring, which is the largest Jewish population pretty much in the United States, that he had to abstain from.
0: Yeah. Oh, yeah. I love this part. I actually like parades a lot. But it's just so fun. The ticker tape coming down and they've been waiting such a long time for this. People who are Knicks fans, and this is like folks who are Washington Commanders fans. You've been waiting and hoping for a long time.
1: Yeah, and Jalen Brunson, he's the one that he's a star, MVP, his father, coach. He fulfills his legacy there. So a lot of good stories here, a lot of fans. New York City, there's been a lot of changes as of late. So to finally have something to celebrate and, you know, it is thrilling. I get it. It is. It's very thrilling. I'm a basketball fan, not necessarily a Knicks fan. But yeah, this is great. Look at this. Happy, happy people with a lot of smiles all around. So city of champions.
0: Yeah. Charlotte was pulling for the Spurs. So was I.
1: Of course.
0: But, but we love that, everybody's enjoying the victory.
1: Well, now you're a New York City resident. So now you might have to switch teams.
0: I'm back and forth a whole bunch.
1: You might have to switch teams. Are you going to start saying,
0: no,
1: I'll have some coffee?
0: Heck no.
1: That's a big no.
0: Y'all can just end it right there. We've got a brand new hour of National Report starting right now.

0: Well, from that victory to the White House, where they're going to be taking a victory lap. Moments away, Vice President J.D. Vance will host the White House press briefing. This right after the president signed a hard copy of that memo of understanding with Iran. And we now know details of that 14-point plan. Thank you so much for sharing your day with us. I'm Edie Hill.
1: And I'm Lydia Serrani. Meantime, we're also following this story. Federal authorities say the alleged ringleader behind that foiled terror plot targeting the UFC fight at the White House was in the United States illegally. That's him right there. Officials identifying him as Abraham Alvarez from Mexico. Investigators allege the group of plotters wanted to kill as many people as possible using drones, carrying bombs, and sniper teams aimed at high-level politicians, especially those with ties to Israel, government officials, and the thousands of spectators sitting ringside.
0: Yeah, five suspects have been charged so far. Those are the men right there. Prosecutors claim the conspiracy involved a much larger network spanning multiple states. And this plot was uncovered because a selfless mother of one of the accused suspects alerted the authorities. That sent the FBI into action. They then talked to the young man on the left there, Tyson Proper, 19 years old, had just graduated high school and was using his high school graduation money to buy things to carry out this attack, they say. And they said that it could have been devastating had they not been able to stop it in time.
1: Let's talk about this and more. Darren Mott, he's a retired FBI supervisory special agent and the author of the book, Get Cyber Smart. Darren, thank you so much for joining us. If we interrupt you, it's because we will be taking the vice president who will be speaking at the White House. Your thoughts on the fact that the ringleader now is this man who is here illegally from Mexico. Are you surprised? And do you think there might be a wider net of suspects that maybe the authorities haven't told us yet about?
2: Yeah, I'm not surprised, and I'm sure there's a larger variety of people involved in this. And I would think this is not the only plot to think about. There's probably other plots the FBI are looking at that have a much deeper foreign connection with Russian and Chinese individuals that are looking to obviously disrupt our geopolitical landscape here. And so this is just this is a great example to show two things: that it's important for people to speak up when they see things that are questionable. Right? Say something. Right? Perfect example here. And hopefully more people will do that. But it also shows how easy it is now online to coordinate these type of activities. And our other adversaries, our Russian adversaries, Chinese adversaries, will learn from this and certainly use it for other plots going forward.
0: Yeah. As I was reading the criminal charges, I noticed that they claimed that these young men had used Discord and Signal, communication means like that, which they felt were more secure. Because this mother alerted them, they were able to then go and get this kid's, this young man's phone and then go back through all of those messages. But it really is difficult to police the internet, isn't it?
2: Absolutely. Especially with Signal being an encrypted chat communication device, you can't intercept it. There's no way the FBI can intercept those messages. What they can do is have someone whose phone is being used as part of the ring to be able to watch the messages and then be able to identify the phone numbers within that string. That's how they identify these other folks. But certainly there's other channels that are equally complicated. But the good thing is most people in this particular realm of criminality don't have good operational security, which makes it easy and fortunately successful for the FBI to infiltrate these type of organizations.
1: Now, I'm looking online. This individual, this Abraham Alvarez, 31 years old, he arrived in the United States as a child and failed to leave after his B-2 visa expired in 2001. This according to the Department of Homeland Security. And then according to the department, he was later granted relief under the Obama administration's Deferred Action, the DACA program, Deferred Action for Childhood Arrivals program. Clearly, this kid went down the wrong path. You know, his parents, maybe they came here for the American dream, for a better life, and then he goes down this wrong path. What do you think about these young people becoming radicalized on the internet? Does the FBI, CIA, do they need to take a more proactive approach? Because we keep seeing more and more stories about these kind of lone wolf actors, or they're coming together.
0: They're finding each other now
1: they're
0: online.
1: They're finding each other right now, homegrown terrorists.
2: Right. And I think the interesting thing will be to find the other people. Like, there was 23 people listed initially in the reporting. There's probably even more than that. How many of those are actual foreign nationals that are using these communication platforms to radicalize these individuals like this gentleman and the other folks that were involved in that? I think that's where the problem arises, because it's so easy to get online and to find people with the same thought processes and really establish that radicalization online. And that's why it's important for the FBI to keep investigating it. Fortunately, if foreign nationals are involved, then we can use NSA resources to get information about them that can then lead to identifying Americans down the line.
0: Yeah, you know what we can't use right now? FISA, the Foreign Surveillance Intelligence Act, mm-hmm. because it has been expired and our Congress members have not given it the approval yet.
1: Mm-hmm.
0: That puts us in a real pickle.
2: Right, that's no good. That is the one tool that we need to be able to do all this stuff that I'm talking about. Without it, we can't do any of it.
0: That's right.
1: Right.
0: All right. Thank you so much for being with us. Darren Mott.
2: Thank you, ladies.
0: We're moving now to Chicago, where the Department of Justice is seeking to intervene in a federal lawsuit challenging the city of Evanston, Illinois. They have a reparations program, the first in the nation, providing eligible black residents and their descendants $25,000 cash, either cash or housing assistance. The DOJ says that to get it, of course, you have to be black. And they said that that's not legal.
1: Right. Assistant Attorney General Harmeet Dhillon saying, quote, there are sound ways for a city to remedy past discrimination or direct resources to its most vulnerable citizens and neighborhoods. Simply handing out money based on race, however, is not the answer. It is race discrimination, pure and simple, and it is illegal.
0: Jesus Asate is the Principal Deputy Assistant Attorney General for the Civil Rights Division and joins us now. Thank you, Jesus. An opinion piece offered really some serious pushback on the Justice Department's efforts and on Harmeet Dhillon's position in particular. It says this, contrary to Dhillon's claim, no one is slated to receive money simply because they or their ancestors are black or because of events that occurred 100 years ago. The reparations program supports a program authorizing housing grants or cash for black residents and descendants of people targeted by racist housing policies in Evanston. So it does, though, when you read it, it doesn't seem like you've got to have a whole lot of proof. And it is slated only for black citizens. So is it legal or not?
3: Well, thanks for having me. It's such a pleasure to be with you. Our Constitution is colorblind, as the Supreme Court just reiterated just last week. And the city of Evanston doesn't seem to have gotten the memo. Just like you can't discriminate on the basis of race in drawing congressional maps, just like you can't discriminate on the basis of race in admissions, you can't discriminate on the basis of race in handing out particular benefits, especially when it comes to housing. And of course it's legal. It's absolutely legal. The problem is that this policy was enacted a few years ago, and there was no leadership at the top in the last DOJ to actually do something about it. But we didn't need new civil rights laws. We need a new civil rights chief. And that's exactly what Harmeet Dhillon has done by delivering wins for the American people every single day. We absolutely believe that this is constitutional. The Supreme Court has said things like race-based admissions and race-based maps are unconstitutional. And we feel quite confident the court's going to agree with us on that, too.
1: Now, again, this is the first of its kind program in the nation. So if this were to go through, this kind of sets a dangerous precedent for other, these type of program reparations happening all across the nation. Is that the concern here, Jesus, that you've got to put a stop to this now? Because we do know that the politicians that are doing this, they're doing it to pander to certain communities so they can get those votes. It's not like they 25,000 is going to be life-changing really for anyone. So how important is it to stop this program in its tracks before it happens to other cities?
3: I think two things can be true at the same time. One, you can acknowledge that our country has not always had the most perfect history, that no debate about that whatsoever. And second, our Constitution prohibits sorting people by race when it comes to housing benefits, mm-hmm. racial discrimination in maps, and also other categories like admissions. The last time I went to the doctor, I didn't care if my doctor was black or white. I cared if my doctor went to a decent school, got a good education, and was able to operate on me successfully. And so, yes, I think it is a strong message that any of these cities that are considering doing a program like this, they should be very careful about this, because we feel quite confident in the invalidity and the illegality of this program. And so I think they need to think twice before they subject their taxpayers to quite expensive and burdensome expenses that are coming out of the taxpayers' expenses. And yeah. So, yes, we are definitely sending a message to the city of Evanston and other municipalities that are thinking about doing this kind of program, this discriminatory program, I might add.
0: The city released the statement. This is what it says. It says, the city of Evanston maintains its position on the legality of the Evanston reparation program. While we are cognizant of the filing made by DOJ, the city does not provide comments regarding active litigation. You know, I can recall that, you know, back at the turn of the century, when you had the Irish come in, when you had the, you know, all the Italians come in, there were places that they could not live. You don't come here. You don't, you know.
1: The largest lynching was Italians.
0: So when you look at that, I mean, how do we decide who's been a victim and who deserves reparation? If you start down this, why isn't Evanston looking at people that may have been discriminated against in other ways? They've already given out $5 million. And think about this, too. People in Evanston are having to pay taxes. They may have been immigrants, you know, from 25 years ago, but they're still paying the taxes to pay out other people. It doesn't really make a whole lot of sense.
3: There are no standards, and that's exactly why they stand on an island by themselves right now, because there are no manageable standards to distribute this kind of program. And I'm not surprised that they're defending this. Again, how many institutions have you seen across the country defending DEI practices on campus? The NAACP told us that for the longest time, majority-minority districts were the only way to get a fair shake in getting congressional maps. Again, the Supreme Court of the United States, time after time after time, has said you cannot do any of these things. What the city of Evanston is doing here is no different than what any other institution that has implemented DEI over the last several decades and is defending these practices with a straight face. But that's coming to an end, because under this civil rights division, under the leadership of Harmeet Dhillon, DEI will either die on its own or we will kill it.
1: And by the way, we're still awaiting Vice President J.D. Vance to give us a White House press briefing. So this $5 million that's already been distributed through this program, what happens to that money if this program is thrown out?
3: Well, so our lawsuit and the lawsuit that we joined with the private organizations that brought this suit initially, and tremendous credit to them for doing so, is we are seeking injunctive relief. We are seeking to stop the program from going forward. Now, there's a question of whether or not we could potentially seek some kind of retroactive remedy, but the courts are pretty hesitant to do those kinds of things. But the point is, yes, they may have spent $5 million, but let's stop them from spending millions of dollars more, which are potentially $11 million more that they could send to this program, and who knows how much more that they will appropriate to continue to discriminate on the basis of race and award these people solely because of their race.
0: And it's not the government of Evanston's money. It's the people's money. So,
3: correct.
0: Yeah. Jesus Osate, thank you very much for being with us.
3: Thank you all.
0: Mm-hmm. A major breakthrough, or is it a major gamble? President Trump signing that U.S.-Iran agreement. It takes effect immediately. Both sides now heading into high-stakes talks about the nuclear program. So will this lead to lasting peace, or are we just getting ready for another showdown?
1: And keep it locked right here. We're still awaiting.

0: Ice Cube's Big Three is back. The most physical, fierce, and competitive basketball league on earth returns to CBS this Saturday. Three-time Big Three MVP ISO Joe Johnson and the reloaded Detroit Amps battle two-time Big Three championship coach Steven Jackson's DMV trilogy, followed by Big Three's most intense rivalry. Defending champions Miami 305 and Michael Beasley chasing his third straight MVP take on Dwight Howard, coach Nick Young, and the LA Riot. Watch Big Three Saturday, 4 p.m. Eastern, 1 p.m. Pacific on CBS. 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
1: Welcome back to Yeah, That's a Pepper Thing. First up, we've got Harrison wrapping his Dr. Pepper in a tiny quilt so it feels at home. Oh, how tender. That's a Pepper Thing! And over to Becca, who's whispering affirmations to her can.
2: You're sweet. 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
1: 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It's a Pepper Thing!
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5: Launched Operation Neptune Spear and set into motion a mission to bring one of the world's most notorious terrorists to justice. All indications were that Osama bin Laden was asleep as the U.S. Naval Special Warfare Development Group, known as SEAL Team 6, approached his highly secured three-story Pakistani-based compound. When located in his living quarters on the third floor of his compound, the head of the Islamist group Al-Qaeda was found using his young wife as a shield. The Obama administration reported the 54-year-old terrorist was given a traditional Islamic burial at sea. 9 years, 7 months, and 21 days following his infamous attack on New York's Twin Towers, killing thousands of innocent civilians, its mastermind Osama bin Laden was dead.
7: Breaking news now. Vice President J.D. Vance is going to be holding a White House news briefing moments away. A lot of breaking news that he's expected to discuss, and we are just waiting for him to arrive there. But, of course, we assume that he's going to be talking about this Iran-U.S. memorandum of understanding that has a lot of people, you know, kind of still many questions about how this is implemented and whether we can really achieve the goals that we had hoped for with Iran's nuclear program.
8: Right. This is a 14-point plan. The president signed it at Versailles. Maybe he kind of thought this is a monumental piece of legislation like the Treaty of Versailles. His signature put the 60-day ceasefire and negotiation framework into effect. But the main sticking point for many people is this $300 billion for rebuilding.
7: I said this over and over and over again. Any money, whether it's U.S. money or anything else, even if it's giving Iran's frozen money back to it, the moment you do that, Iran then funnels that to the terror proxy groups and they start shooting again. I mean, and they tied. We were told by Secretary Rubio very specifically that Lebanon, Hezbollah, Israel, that was not part of this deal. And sure enough, it is in there. So how do we tie another country's actions to our own? And Lebanon, which isn't run by the Lebanese, it's run by Hezbollah, the terrorist organization totally funded by Iran.
8: All right. Well, we'll take you there live as soon as this happens. Meantime, let's focus on this.

0: send them back. That is what they are chanting. That is ringing out from the far right as the European Parliament adopts stricter rules on returning illegal migrants. The deportation bill, which is being called the strictest ever migration law, was voted through with a clear majority, even as the far left-wing groups tried to block that vote until the very last minute.
1: Right. And it feels like the world is waking up, Edie. This vote coming on the heels of a bombshell UK 219-page gang rape report released by a member of parliament. This is so disturbing. It exposes grooming gangs in the United Kingdom, the systemic targeting of vulnerable girls, overwhelmingly white British girls by predominantly Muslim Pakistani rape gangs across towns and cities up and down the nation, adding that, get this, at the very least, 250,000 young white girls have been subjected to repeated rape, gang rape, trafficking, torture, pregnancy, forced Islamic conversion, lifelong trauma, and the truth number is probably even higher. Let's bring in Bev Turner. She's an anchor for GB News. Bev, thank you so much for joining us. First, what was your reaction that Parliament send them back, send them back? I like the media calls them far right. That's probably what they call some of the Republicans here. But what is the moderate stance when it comes to this unabated, it seems like it's unabated immigration from mostly predominantly Muslim countries into the UK?
2: There's a real awakening going on across Europe at the moment and in the UK, and it is largely to do with your president. President Trump and the MAGA movement have come in and they've made it okay and acceptable to say, I have some concerns about mass migration. Maybe we should protect our border. It genuinely has started. I'm here based in DC. I go in and out of the White House all week, and I can see how the policies here have changed the mood music across America. Even as much as a year ago, you would not have seen European members of parliament standing up and saying, send them home, send them home. We know how problematic illegal migration is across Europe. Those of us who spend time in Europe, we see it on the streets. I was in Amsterdam a couple of weekends ago, and the streets are strewn with Muslim men, homeless, sitting on the streets, smoking weed. Like, it is diabolical. We have made the countries across Europe unrecognizable. And the rape gang inquiry, interestingly, does tie into this, because even though those men who have committed those appalling crimes over many years were legal entrance into the UK. This is a different issue. They're not the illegal migration, but the legal people. Some of them are British-born Pakistanis as well. Remember that. This is second generation. The combination of illegal migration, people being funded and paid to live in hotels when other people can't even buy their weekly shop, the resentment has boiled over now. The change is happening, and it is in no small part thanks to your President Trump.
0: Mm. Yeah, I've got to say that I love going to Europe and to the UK. I was there recently, and it is so vastly different. It looks different, feels different, smells different. Everything, the culture that you used to see when you went overseas, largely has vanished.
2: I'll just say that conversation about culture is one that we have not been allowed to have. The rape inquiry that you've just mentioned had to be orchestrated by an individual called Rupert Lowe. He used to be in Nigel Farage's Reform Party. He left and he's now set up his own party, Restore. He has had to crowdfund that. He's had to get money from the public to have that because the establishment in the UK didn't want to look. Because whenever you talked about rape gangs being predominantly committed by Pakistani Muslim men, you were called racist. Mm-hmm. You were told you cannot say that. And there was an official report that didn't go anywhere near the lengths that Rupert's has gone to, which even concluded in the margins that, yes, men, Asian men were overrepresented in these statistics. They're not just Asian men. They're specifically Pakistani Muslim men who have been raised in a culture which is deeply misogynistic, which is deeply patriarchal, which encourages women to cover themselves from head to toe because they are not seen as equal. And it's no coincidence that the girls who were abused by these men were white, poor, often in care homes. And the inquiry makes for the most depressing reading. It's been read on X now. Elon Musk is a supporter of Rupert Lowe, and it's been read on X millions of times now, tens of millions of times. I think the last look, it was about 30 million people have read it. So the message is getting out there. Protecting your borders is not something you should be afraid to do.
1: We've been hearing about so many disturbing incidents coming out of the UK and Northern Ireland. There was that recent incident of that man that was almost beheaded in the middle of the street. Then Henry Nowak, right, killed by a ceremonial sword, by a Sikh, just being left to lie there on the streets as he was cuffed and
0: the police.
1: I can't breathe.
0: Yeah,
1: right.
0: The police.
1: And because they cared more that, oh, this guy's claiming that there was some kind of racial attack here versus the young man bleeding to death and he died 18 years old. The fact that this is 250,000 girls and authorities apparently even knew about this, a lot of these incidents, why the cover up? Are they that afraid to be called racist, the pandering towards the Muslims? Is that why they're not actually prosecuting crimes?
2: Yes. It is genuinely that simple. When you read these stories, there were young girls going into hospital with injuries, which I will not describe on daytime TV, but injuries which were only concurrent with appalling sexual abuse. And nobody reported her to the authorities, them. There were several of them. No nurse, no social worker, no doctor, no teacher, no care home worker. When something's wrong here. That girl is hanging out with those Pakistani men. She gets taken every night in one of their taxis. She comes back upset. But we can't say anything because we don't want to be accused of being racist. It genuinely is that simple. It's so depressing. But there were also members of this community working in the local council, working in the police. They had infiltrated the higher echelons, if you like, of local government and local law enforcement, which meant that they were able to protect each other. And the depressing part, ladies, is this is still going on. We might think this is the end of it, but as all of these victims and survivors will tell you, it is still happening today in towns up and down the UK.
0: Well, I want to listen to this clip about the report on your news channel, GB News, about the people responsible. I think we have this. Hold on. There.
3: Huge bombshell news today. The Rape Gang Inquiry Report has just been published in full. It lays bare the astonishing scale of the rape, abuse and torture of potentially hundreds of thousands of young white girls at the evil hands of predominantly Pakistani Muslim men and men from other Muslim countries.
0: A bombshell. And you say that even with all this coming out there, it continues.
2: And guess what? GB News is one of the only channels which is covering it. We are unashamedly politically right-leaning. We were started because of the Brexit movement, and Nigel Farage has a show on our channel. We have to be balanced because we are Ofcom regulated, and we are balanced. However, we are the only channel that is not shying away from this. I spoke to Rupert Lowe, the author of this report, on the phone yesterday, and he was astonished that he didn't think the BBC had mentioned it. They barely picked up on it. They still don't want to talk about it. Other news channels are still not happy because they believe it's dog whistle. They say,
1: all right, we're Vice President J.D. Vance addressing the press. Let's take a listen.
4: Nothing to talk about. Slow news day here in Washington, D.C. So let me just say a couple of things off the bat. First of all, I think the president's peace plan in Iran is already bearing real fruits for the American people. Last night, 12.5 million barrels of oil went through the Strait of Hormuz. That is a high since the beginning of the conflict. Oil prices are down nearly at their level from the pre-war conflict. Gas prices dropped below $4 a gallon today for the first time since the conflict. And importantly, they're going to keep falling further given how low oil prices are. On the military side, the Iranians for the second night in a row did not shoot at any ships in the Strait of Hormuz. So far, they are honoring their end of the commitment. And on the blockade, CENTCOM has allowed north of a dozen ships to go through our naval blockade. And so we're also honoring our end of the early part of the agreement. On the military side, a couple of things that are still true and will be true whether the Iranians comply with the rest of the deal or not. Number one, their nuclear program has been completely destroyed. Their capacity for enrichment, the facilities at which they were using to develop enrichment and develop a potential nuclear weapon, those facilities are still destroyed. Their conventional military is still destroyed. Their capacity to threaten their neighbors is still largely gone. And now we see whether they are willing to comply with the next step of the president's peace plan. As you all know, the part of the peace plan, the part of this MOU that I think have been most misrepresented by certain parts of the media is the idea that the Iranians get all these benefits. You will hear things about $300 billion or $24 billion or this or that number of money or amount of money. And the simple fact is that the only way the Iranians get any of those resources, not a single penny, by the way, from the United States of America under any circumstances, but the only way that they would ever get any benefit of the bargain is if they comply fully and change their behavior. And so you really have a win-win situation for the United States of America. If the Iranians don't change their behavior, their military and their nuclear program is still destroyed. If they do change their behavior, then they are going to have a transformative relationship with the Middle East, and the Middle East will have a transformative relationship with the people of Iran. That's a win for the American people and for the President of the United States, regardless of which option the Iranians ultimately choose. We obviously want them to choose the right option. The interesting thing about their system, and I think it's important for the American people to appreciate this point in particular, is that there are real divisions within their country about how exactly to proceed. And what we've seen over the last couple of months is that the pragmatists within the Iranian system, the people who really do want to transform their relationship with the Middle East and with the world, those people are winning the argument. The United States wants those people to win the argument. The United States wants to have a better relationship, but in order for that to happen, the Iranians have to perform. And if they don't perform, as we've said before, they don't get any of the benefits of the bargain. So what I'd ask all of you is just to report honestly that the United States isn't giving up a cent of money to Iran, and even the economic benefits, the sanctions relief and so forth that comes along with this bargain only happens if the Iranians perform. So with that, I want to say thanks to all of you. It's good to be with you this morning, and I'll kick it over to questions. Let's start right over here to the right.
5: Thank you, Mr. Vice President. I wanted to ask a follow-up on something you just mentioned. You talked about the possibility of the current Iranian leadership fundamentally changing their behavior. Do you think that the current Iranian leadership recognizes the leverage that the U.S. holds over itself economically and militarily enough to actually go forth with fundamentally changing their behavior over the long term and going about things differently?
4: So I certainly think they recognize the leverage that the United States has over them. We've seen that in a number of our conversations. We've seen that just in their behavior over the last couple of days. They certainly recognize that the United States has great leverage. Will that ultimately lead to a change in behavior? I don't know. I've seen skeptics of the deal. People say the Iranians will never change their behavior. Well, maybe that's true. And if so, they don't get any of the benefits of the bargain. But isn't it worth trying? Isn't it worth seeing whether this incredibly weakened position that the President of the United States has put the Iranians under, whether that motivates them to change their behavior, not just vis-a-vis the West, but vis-a-vis the Middle East? And one of the interesting things about this is, you know, the technical details of this we can, of course, get into. There are going to be any number of opinions about the negotiation, about where it's ultimately going to go. But I tend to think that you should trust the people who know the Iranians the best and who have the most to lose. What are the Gulf Arab states saying about this deal? What are they saying about this deal compared to the JCPOA in 2015? This is the Obama nuclear deal. Well, back then, they hated that deal. They felt like it empowered the Iranians to be bad actors across the region. And of course, that's exactly what happened. They were right about that. What are they saying about the president's peace deal? They're saying this is an amazingly transformative thing for the region because either way, we and the broader region win. Iran is weakened, their nuclear program destroyed, their economy in desperate straits. And if they change their behavior, big things are going to happen for Iran and for the world. If they don't, no skin off our backs. Either way, we win, and that's the way the president has set up this deal and this negotiation.
6: Thank you, Mr. Vice President. Just a quick housekeeping question, which I think you answered in your topper, but did the 60-day period officially begin yesterday?
4: I would say the 60-day period officially started today. It was signed late, and it may have even been signed technically, you know, because of the time shift, I think it signed technically today, Iran time. So, yes, the deal started yesterday. We're going to start the 60-day clock today. Go ahead.
6: Can you help us understand President Trump's shift on his stance for Iran's ballistic missile program? Initially, it was a key objective to dismantle it. Yesterday, he said it would only be fair if they had some, if the countries around Iran also had some. So when and why did that change? And will the final agreement have any restrictions on these missiles?
4: So we destroyed a substantial number of their ballistic missiles and their ballistic missile launchers themselves. It's not just the bullets, but it's the actual gun. And that's what we were extremely effective at in destroying during the last 3 months of the campaign. All the president said yesterday is that, of course, countries don't give up the right of self-defense. Israel doesn't give up the right of self-defense if Hezbollah fires rockets or drones at Israel. The Iranians don't give up the right of self-defense in their country. But we do expect that as part of the final deal, they are not going to be able to build the kind of missiles that can broadly threaten the entire world. And that's what the President of the United States said yesterday. And look, I mean, it's very simple. You can't tell a country, whether Israel or Iran, they're not allowed to have any self-defense. That's not what the president has asked. That's not what the president has requested. But as part of the final deal, what we want to see is Iran not funding regional instability, funding regional terrorism, and of course trying to rebuild their nuclear weapons program. That's the main thing. The nuclear weapons program is destroyed. It is gone. If the Iranians decided tomorrow to build a nuclear weapon, they simply don't have the capacity in order to do that. What we're trying to ensure is they don't rebuild that capacity, not just a year from now, 2 years from now, but many, many years from now, so that our children never have to worry about a state sponsor of terrorism having a nuclear weapon.
7: Thank you, Mr. Vice President. You were just saying that you're hoping this deal would prevent Iran in the future from getting a nuclear weapon, but from what's been put out there of the MOU, I'm curious, how does the MOU reflect that in the future Iran will not, in fact, get a nuclear weapon? What's stopping them from down the road, to your point, rebuilding and restarting from where we were pre the war?
4: Well, number one, they would have to get a lot of money in order to rebuild the nuclear program. You're talking about billions and billions of nuclear infrastructure that the United States destroyed. In order for them to rebuild that program, they would have to get a lot of money. And we have them in an economic chokehold right now that we're not going to release until they fundamentally change their behavior. What would that look like? That would mean a real inspections regime. That would mean a real enforcement regime. As the MOU contemplates, that would mean the destruction of their enriched stockpile. All of these things are the sorts of steps you're going to take if you're serious about ending your nuclear weapons program. And that, again, is why I go back to this fundamental trade that's built into the deal. They need money to do anything. Their economy is in absolute dire straits. But in order for them to get any integration into the world economy, they're going to have to show us and verify for us that they are changing their behavior. And that's why the deal is set up in the way that it is. Go ahead.
8: President Trump said yesterday that he was going to blame you if the talks of the round go sideways. Are you worried that he's going to make you the fall guy?
4: No, not at all. I mean, I think the president was joking, but as he often does. But no, I think, look, the entire team has worked very well on this, and we've got this thing to a very good place for the American people. Now, I have seen some progressive criticisms of me personally saying, what experience does the Vice President of the United States have with hostile, high-stakes negotiations? And I would point those progressive critics to the fact that just 2 days ago, I spent over an hour on The View. So I actually have great experience in very hostile negotiations, and I've used that. I mean, look, Joy Behar is way tougher than the Iranians, and she and I are best friends now. So we're going to get to a good place here. We're going to get to a good place. We're already at a good place. It's just a question of whether we can really get the icing on the top of fundamentally transforming Iran's relationship with the world. Go ahead.
9: Thank you. A couple of just timing questions. How soon, as the MOU lays out, can Iran start selling any of its oil that has sort of been impounded, right, with the blockade? And two, can you sort of explain the Lebanon component to the MOU and how that front works and the enforceability of it?
4: Yeah, so the Lebanon component, this is about regional peace, right? This is about regional peace. And what that means is we expect Hezbollah is not going to be firing rockets and firing drones at the Israelis. And we also expect that the Israelis are not going to be going wild in Lebanon, right? Both sides have to honor their end of the deal. Now, as you guys know, sometimes these ceasefires are a little messy. The President of the United States said this a couple of weeks ago, that a ceasefire in that region of the world just means they're shooting a little bit less at each other than they were before. What you've seen is radical progress in Lebanon, less shooting, less firing, but you're still going to have these little flare-ups from time to time, and that's just the sort of thing that we're going to have to manage through the diplomatic process. Secretary Rubio's been sort of the person on point. it's actually worked out extraordinarily well because we do have substantially less shooting, but it's going to be something we have to manage. And eventually what we want to see is the Lebanese government, the elected representatives of the people of Lebanon, who are able to police southern Lebanon so that Hezbollah has not taken over the country, the Israelis are not threatened, and then consequently the Israelis are not attacking southern Lebanon or Beirut either. That's the plan there. You asked about the Iranian oil. Look, one of the interesting things that you've seen is that the Iranians have been completely unable to sell oil, not because of sanctions, but because of the blockade. Fundamentally, the thing that we have done here, the original, you know, what we give, what they give, is that we said we're going to lift the blockade, we're going to allow you to sell some of your oil, and they're going to open the Strait of Hormuz. We see that process starting to work already. It's going to take a little time before it picks up fully, but that's where we are today. Go ahead.
6: Thank you, Mr. Vice President. The MOU, just on the Strait, the MOU guarantees these 60 days of toll-free passage, but after that it has, of course, led to a regional dialogue with Oman and Iran deciding the future governance of the Strait. A senior U.S. official told us yesterday that they expect Iran to push aggressively on this, but also that Gulf states won't allow any kind of tolls. How strenuously will the U.S. fight to keep tolls out of the Strait and keep any fees away from the future Strait commercial traffic? And are you going to leave it to the Gulf states to kind of fight this battle?
4: Well, first of all, we believe international waterways should be free of tolls. And that's been our position. That's what you see, of course, in the 60 days of the MOU. And when you say it leaves it open, it doesn't really leave it open, except in the sense that, of course, the final negotiation is going to set the terms of what comes afterwards, right? You said, I think that it's the Omanis and the Iranians, but it's actually the MOU contemplates that the Omanis, the Iranians, and the Gulf Coast Coalition together will figure out a proper security framework for the Straits in the future. And what I mean by that is that we don't ever want this to happen again. Right? That's not about tolling. That's about ensuring that the Straits are never used as a choke point for the global economy ever again. It's frankly not what the Iranians want. It's not what the Omanis want. It's not what the GCC wants either. So what we're going to do, of course, working with our allies in the region, is to ensure that that is reflected in the final deal. And if that's not reflected in the final deal, there's not going to be a final deal. And that is, I keep coming back to this fundamental structural point of this negotiation, which is that we have all the cards. If the Iranians want the benefits of the bargain, they have to give us the things that are necessary to get those benefits. Go ahead.
10: Thank you, Mr. Vice President.
4: We'll do both. Okay. Both you guys. There's one in the white and then one in, you know, orange, I think.
11: What about the pink?
4: I'm sorry? Okay. Maybe I'm colorblind. It looks more orange to me. I don't want to have a debate about that. Orange, pinkish. You go first, and then in front of you, you can go second.
10: Thank you, Mr. Vice President. How does the points about granting some immediate waivers on sanctions, especially from the Treasury Department, how does that square with the Iran Nuclear Agreement Review Act? And are you planning on briefing Congress on this portion?
4: Yeah, so I talked to James Braid, our head of OLA. We do plan to brief Congress very soon. I believe that they got the formal copy of the signed document this morning, and if not, they're going to get it at some point later today. We are planning a briefing. I believe right now the House is out of session. The Senate is in session, though maybe I've reversed that. But we're going to ensure that the team briefs Congress and, of course, answers their questions. We've been doing that informally, of course, talking to a number of people in Congress just over the last week. We'll keep on doing that, and we'll have a formal briefing. I won't say exactly when that will be because it depends a little bit about session schedule. Your point about the sanctions is I'll go back to what I said earlier, which is really the choke point on Iranian oil was never the sanctions. We didn't see that as a major concession to the Iranians. Frankly, the Iranians didn't see that as a concession to them because what prevented them from selling oil was not the sanctions. They were selling plenty of oil without any discount because the sanctions were just fundamentally ineffective at that point. What the sanctions did do is move the Iranian financial system to sort of the shadow banking system. So by lifting the blockade, that's the significant thing that has changed. And by lifting the sanctions, we're actually going to be able to see a little bit where their financial system actually sends money and receives money. That's a real benefit to the American people. And that's really the only thing that has changed by the change in sanctions.
10: But does that require Congress from
4: Sorry. I forgot that part of the question. No, we don't think so. We actually have an opinion from OLC we feel quite confident about that. You know, Congress does, there are certain things that require congressional approval. There are certain things that don't require congressional approval. We feel quite confident that we can temporarily lift those sanctions without going to Congress and seeking their approval on that.
12: apparently there's been reports coming out of Israel that Iran is already funneling oil money to Hezbollah even before this particular MOU was signed. And how exactly is the U.S. looking at this? If we're talking about behavior on part of Iran, I mean, October 7th happened, and if there's concern that perhaps Hezbollah could end up doing some sort of attack on that scale, then, you know, how exactly are we talking about the reaction from the United States if we're talking about perhaps a humongous scale attack that actually could happen? Are we waiting for that type of attack? I mean, what exactly is a scale here?
4: Sorry, you said what exactly is a scale?
12: Yeah, well, I mean, like, what type of attack would it take to actually get a reaction from the United States to say, okay, now we're actually going to start dropping bombs on Iran for having bad behavior?
4: Well, we don't want a scale of any attack. Any attack, whatever its scale, is unacceptable under this agreement. Now, you asked the question saying that oil money was flowing to Hezbollah before the MOU was signed. And it's one of the reasons why we are actually engaged in this process is to ensure that no money is flowing to Hezbollah. So it's interesting where people will say that the MOU is bad because the MOU produces consequences that were actually happening well before the MOU was signed. That's not a reflection on the MOU. That's a reflection of why we need the MOU to ensure that we have the regional peace and stability that we need. Now, what I would say to, you know, some of the critics of the deal that I've heard that will say, well, Iran's going to get all this benefit. I'll repeat what I've said, and I'm probably going to have to repeat it a number of times, is what is the benefit that the Iranians get that they didn't have before? And the answer is nothing. They don't get anything unless they change their behavior. If they change their behavior, that is a thing to celebrate. That's going to transform the Middle East for a generation. If they don't change their behavior, they don't get the benefit of the bargain. And I think, I got to be honest, I think fundamentally this idea that, and it's a misrepresentation of the MOU, this idea that the Iranians get all these benefits before the deal is actually consummated, the idea that they get benefits before they change their behavior is fundamentally a talking point that is issued by people who want the conflict to continue indefinitely, despite the fact that that's not good for the American people and it's not good for the region. Way in the back. All the way back in the red.
13: Thank you so much, Mr. Vice President.
14: Mr. Vice President.
13: Red here, you mean? Are you
14: red? Red.
4: We'll do. Okay, sorry.
13: Thank you. I'm wearing bright red.
4: So many people are wearing red. You can go first, Kara, right?
13: Thank you, Kara.
4: Okay,
13: thank
4: and then next after
13: okay,
4: that.
13: Okay, great. Could you highlight the major differences between this deal and President Obama's deal in 2015 and why the administration believes that this deal is superior? And second,
4: sure.
13: Mr. Vice President, President Trump has been vocal lately about his disapproval for Bibi Netanyahu's attacks on Lebanon. Has the administration spoken to Bibi Netanyahu directly about the president's concerns recently, and what is the feedback from Israel?
4: Yeah, so we speak to Bibi or speak to somebody in the Israeli government, just as we speak to the Gulf Coast Coalition, our regional partners, pretty much every day, at least at some high level of our government. Look, the president has been very clear. He does not withdraw from Israel. No one could withdraw from another country the right of self-defense. Israel has the right to defend itself. But fundamentally, the Israelis, just like everybody else, have to respect this peace process that is fundamentally good for them and good for the entire region. What the president has grown frustrated sometimes is that we seem to be right on the cusp of a major breakthrough in the agreement, and then all of a sudden there's a major explosion that goes off in a civilian population center in Beirut, and a lot of people who have nothing to do with Hezbollah lose their lives. That's not acceptable. That's the sort of thing that we've asked for closer coordination so that we ensure it doesn't happen. And our message to the Israelis, just as our message to everybody else, is fundamentally, we want this peace process to be good for you. We do not want Hezbollah attacking Israel. But in order to ensure that that happens, we have got to actually build the kind of regional framework that can cut off the money to Hezbollah, cut off Iranian support for Hezbollah, and also ensure that Lebanon's territorial sovereignty is respected by all parties. And the difference between the two agreements. So, first of all, the two big differences are not even in the substance of the deal itself, but something I said earlier are, number one, the Gulf Coast Coalition loves this deal because they think that it makes Iran weaker. They hated the Obama deal because they thought that it made Iran stronger. They know more about this, and they have more to lose than anybody, including the United States of America, so I trust their judgment. The second thing is where the deal came from. You have to remember, in 2015, Iran had built a sophisticated nuclear weapons program with a nuclear weapons stockpile. So the perspective that we came at as the United States was, you already have a really nice nuclear program. We're going to bribe you with American money in order to stop it. Our perspective and where we're coming at it is, we already destroyed your nuclear program. And so if you promise and show verifiable pathways to not rebuild it, then we're willing to give you some sanctions relief and things like that. So it's a fundamentally different perspective. Now, there are all these substantive differences as well. The Obama nuclear deal allowed enrichment. Ours will not. The Obama deal allowed the accumulation of stockpiled weapons-grade material. Ours is actually leading to the destruction of that stockpile of enriched material. So there are many differences. The Obama deal gave them over $1 billion of American money. This deal gives them $0 of American money. So a lot of substantive differences, but I think the most important differences are where we're coming at it from a position of strength and the fact that our Gulf Coast partners love this deal. No, sorry. I said the other, all the way in the back. Thank you.
10: Mary Margaret with the Daily Wire. The president has said that if Iran doesn't behave themselves, we're going to resume military action. So what is the red line for what Iran can do before they cross that red line and we do resume military action?
4: Well, it's going to be a holistic approach where we look at their behavior. Are they funding terrorism? Are they leading to attacks of other people? Are they trying to get centrifuges to redevelop their nuclear weapons program? There are all these questions that we're going to ask about whether they've actually changed their behavior. Do they allow the inspectors in as they have promised that they would do, or do they refuse to allow those inspectors in? A whole host of things we're going to see. We're working towards a very successful resolution of this process. But again, it takes two to tango. And what the president is just saying is that we maintain economic, diplomatic, and military leverage that nobody else in the world has. So if the Iranians want to change, great. We're going to help them. If they don't change, we still got all the cards. Thank you. Yeah. Oh, sorry. In the blue jacket. Yep.
14: This one right here, Mr. Vice President.
4: That's a Navy jacket. Should we have a debate about the difference between blue and Navy? Not that guy, because you give a speech whenever you ask a question. I'm going to give her an opportunity.
15: Sir, have you seen the Pope's reaction to this?
4: Hold on.
16: There's been a lot of frustration among
4: guys. You're speaking over the person who's asking the question.
16: There's been a lot of frustrations with Americans, particularly about the gas prices. You touted the fact that they're coming. The president has gone on Truth Social touting this. But when should they expect to see gas reach that $3 threshold?
4: Well, I'm not an economist, and I think even the economists would get this wrong, but the fact that you've seen gas come down about 65 cents a gallon on the national average, and the fact that you see oil prices that are basically close to where they were at the very beginning of the conflict, I think you're going to see a substantial reduction in gas prices. I'm not going to predict the exact price. If I was able to do that, I might be in a different business than politics. But we do think you're going to see significant relief at the pump on top of what we've already seen.
17: Thank you, Mr. Vice President. You keep saying that Iran will only reap economic rewards if they comply and change their behavior. But under this deal, they are being allowed now to sell their oil freely. Again, how is that not a financial benefit? And they're being allowed to do that without making any new concrete nuclear commitments. So can you explain how is that not lopsided?
4: Well, first of all, they've made very concrete nuclear commitments. They have committed to the destruction of the highly enriched stockpile that they have in their possession. But number two, all we've done is lift the blockade in the Straits of Hormuz. We basically returned it to where it was before the conflict. The blockade is off. We put that in after the conflict started. The straits are now open. That's not a new benefit to the Iranians. They were selling oil for many, many years, well before we ever put the blockade. We opposed that blockade. They stopped selling oil, and now we've lifted the blockade in order to promote the free flow of energy across the world. Go ahead.
10: A U.S. official described having secured some of these quote-unquote gentlemen's agreements with Iran on certain aspects of the negotiation. So when it comes to highly enriched uranium, can you walk us through what's been secured, even in these kind of gentlemen's agreements, on how exactly they're going to get rid of the stockpile? Are there agreements on low-grade enrichment? How long is the moratorium on enriching uranium for Iran? And are any of these gentlemen's agreements written down anywhere?
4: So some of them are written down, but fundamentally, whether they're written down or spoken, this is why we structured the deal that we did, because we don't trust words. We trust action, and we trust conduct. And so we're going to reward conduct, and we're not going to reward any words, whether they're written on a sheet of paper or not. There's a lot of discussion, the MOU, the gentlemen's agreements, the final deal. Words don't matter, ladies and gentlemen. We're about verification. And so what we're going to do is to say, if they do the things that they have promised to do, they have promised not to enrich. They have promised that they would allow inspectors in to destroy that highly enriched stockpile. And then, of course, it's not usable anymore. You take it somewhere else. They promised a number of things. And that's why the deal contemplates a number of benefits if they do those things. But it doesn't do anything if they don't actually meet those promises.
18: If they don't follow through with their commitment, will the U.S. go back to imposing sanctions and the blockade, or does Iran get to keep some of the concessions that it has already secured?
4: Well, first of all, the sanctions are still on, with the exception of the oil sanctions, which I talked about were no longer effective. The purpose of the oil sanctions is to drive down how much Iran is charging for a price for a barrel of oil. Those sanctions had stopped being effective. The blockade is what's effective. And again, that's the thing that has changed in accordance with them opening the Strait of Hormuz. No sanctions will come off unless they perform the benefit of the bargain, and every sanction will come back on. Let me, hypothetically, let's say 2 years down the road, they've done what we need to see on the nuclear program, and we release the sanctions as the deal contemplates. Then they decide they're going to start rebuilding the nuclear program. Then, of course, those sanctions are going to come back on. And that's why it's really kind of like a dial. As they dial up their good behavior, we can dial up the economic relief. If they dial down their good behavior, we can turn it off. It's the good thing about having the leverage, and it's a good thing about being the United States of America, where we just fundamentally have so much influence in the world financial system. Go ahead.
19: Thank you, Mr. Vice President. Leader Thun said it's unrealistic to get the Save America Act passed by attaching it to FISA, which is what the president's looking for. Do you believe this is possible?
4: Well, why don't we try and at least force people to vote against it? One of the things that, you know, sometimes frustrates me about the legislative process is that people will go into it saying, this isn't possible, therefore we're not even going to try. Well, let's actually see. Let's try it. And if it's not possible, then let the people put their name on it. This is also good for the American people. How many American senators know that the American people love the Save America Act because they believe in voter ID? But how many of those same senators don't want to vote for it because they know that the radical elements within their own party would punish them for it? Let people go on the record and actually answer to the American people, which is why I think we should do exactly as the president said. Rob. Rob.
20: Thank you very much. On Monday, we were told the MOU will be published within 48 hours. The president then said after Friday. You, I think, then said by Friday. And then it ended up being read out on a briefing call yesterday. We were told the MOU had been signed electronically on Sunday. There was an Axios report that it hadn't been. There's going to be a signing ceremony on Friday. And then it signed at Versailles yesterday, last night. Is what's going on behind the scenes as chaotic as your public messaging?
4: Well, I don't think our public messaging has been chaotic. I think dealing with a fractured Iranian system where communication isn't great is just sometimes something that we don't fully appreciate or we don't fully understand. What really happened here is that we did sign the MOU on Sunday. That locked in the terms of the deal. What the Iranians came to us and said is, we'd like not to release the text until Friday. I didn't really understand that. I wanted to get the text out immediately. But in order to be accommodating to them, we said, sure, okay, we'll wait until Friday. And then what happened over Monday, Tuesday, the president was in G7. Maybe foreign leaders were talking to the Iranians and encouraging them to do that. We were definitely saying to them, we understand your desire not to have the text out until Friday, but you know, we live in a democratic system. The American people want to see the text of this deal. We would certainly like to get it out as soon as possible. And so they came up with having their president sign it, our president sign it, and then just releasing the text as a signed document immediately at that point. I do wonder, Rob, just this is pure conjecture. I'm just guessing at this. I wonder if part of it is that they wanted to have a Persian translation a Farsi translation that they felt good about. And then, of course, once they translate it into Farsi, our State Department has to confirm that the Farsi translation matches the meaning of the English. I think that is part of what was going on here. But the text is out there now. We said that we would be transparent about it. But the reason why it went back and forth a little bit about when exactly the text would be released is just we were trying to show good faith to the Iranians, who, for reasons I have no idea, cared a lot about how the text itself was rolled out. Blue tie there.
3: Thank you very much, Mr. Vice President. As you know, because you were involved in this process, the MOU allows for Iran to sell its oil right away, which means that Iran can take in on a monthly basis tens of millions of dollars. Iran's economy was in tatters. How is that this not essentially giving a lifeline to Iran economically? And what's to prevent Iran from using all of that money, all of those millions of dollars, to prop up its proxies in the region?
4: Well, the number one thing is that we actually see where the money moves now because of what we've done with the financial sanctions. We actually know where the money is going to move. And so we have great confidence that we're going to be able to see if they try to fund terrorist organizations. We're going to be able to see that. But you said that millions of dollars is a lifeline. Right now, the Iranian nation is a nation of 94 million people. Their economy is in a free fall. They have sky-high inflation. And fundamentally, about $1 trillion of damage to their industrial base was caused over the last 3 months. The idea that selling a few million dollars worth of a few million dollars worth of oil is going to fundamentally transform the Iranian economy, that's just not true. We thought that it would be good in order to lift the blockade and open the Straits of Hormuz to allow the free flow of energy. We felt that it was reasonable that if we're going to allow everybody else to sell their energy during this period of negotiation, we would allow everyone to sell their energy. That's all we're doing. We can slap everything right back on if the Iranians don't make the deal that we expect. Yeah.
21: Either one.
4: Yeah. Guys, how about both of you? Go ahead.
21: So, Vice President, so President Trump said we'll finish one talking about Iran, and he said then Cuba is next. Is Cuba next? And also on Colombia, Mr. Vice President, he has mentioned Colombia three times this week. Why is it so important, the election day in Colombia, for President Trump?
4: You guys have to ask Marco about Cuba. That's not... Look, our view, go ahead in a second, but let me just actually answer this guy's question. Fundamentally, in Cuba, it is a system that hasn't worked. They can't make any money. Their economy is, frankly, probably in worse shape than the Iranian economy. It's 90 miles from our shore, so every time that there's a crisis, you end up having desperate refugees or desperate, you know, people who can't feed their families trying to flood into our country. We want the people of Cuba to be happy and successful. We're actually talking to the Cuban government right now about how they could change their ways to change that. We're going to see what they do. And obviously, if they do one thing, we're going to do something. If they make smart decisions, we're going to have a much better relationship with that island. Go ahead.
22: I'm Mr. Vice President. Mr. Vice President, thank you so much. I know that you are still not sure if you are going to run for president in 2028, but if you do not, is there anyone in particular that you would want to see run?
4: What's your name?
22: Stephen Kapuska, sir.
4: I want Stephen Kapuska to run for president in 2028. Go ahead.
23: Thank you. Thank you, Vice President. I've got two questions. Could you describe the status of your Switzerland trip? Are you definitely still going? What are your plans? And also, if we could drill down on frozen funds. There's been a lot of focus on oil sanctions, but on frozen funds, what's your understanding of how much money is frozen? How much of that is in the U.S.? And a senior administration official briefed some of us reporters earlier this week that there might be small antes, is what he said. Like small releases of money to build trust with the Iranians early on. Can you describe that whole situation?
4: So on the frozen funds, the amount of money, I honestly don't know. I've heard numbers north of $100 billion. I've actually heard numbers north of $200 billion. Most of it is not in United States accounts. Most of it's either in the Gulf or in Europe or somewhere else. But I don't know the exact amount of money. It's a lot. It's one of the reasons why we've had such a successful chokehold on the Iranian economy, though by not even close to the main reason. We're not releasing a single dollar of that money until the Iranians perform. And there are a number of ways they could perform. For example, Let's say they actually take meaningful steps, and this could happen very quickly, to destroy that stockpile of enriched material, then we're going to have a conversation about it. But they have to perform. I've seen some reports, I don't know where this came from, that the Qataris had released billions of dollars in Iranian assets. That's just not true. It would be impossible for the Qataris to do that without our buy-in and certainly without us seeing it. So a lot of this reporting is just fundamentally wrong. They don't get a dollar of unfrozen assets, their money, not our money, but they don't get a dollar of unfrozen assets until they actually perform under the deal. You asked about Switzerland. Our plan is to go to Switzerland. I don't know exactly when. The way that we're setting up this technical negotiation is that obviously you're going to have the political leadership involved. Excuse me. We're going to have people on the ground actually driving the technical talks, the nuclear talks. How do you destroy this highly enriched uranium? All that stuff that you really just have to get into the nitty-gritty on. So, I plan to go to Switzerland. Exactly when, we think these technical negotiations are going to start sometime this weekend. That's still the plan, but that could change because it's not an easy country, Iran, to get out of, and so we're trying to figure out exactly when that's going to happen. I suspect this weekend, but I'm not sure. I may, it just depends on exactly when the Iranians can get there. We're trying to figure that out as we speak. But again, I suspect it will happen this weekend. We're going to find out exactly whenever the coming days. Go ahead, Ben.
22: Thank you so much, Mr. Vice President. Just two questions for you. To follow up on an earlier question, Secretary Rubio said in March that the goal of this war was to, quote, to eliminate the threat of Iran's short-range ballistic missiles. You just said earlier that the military program is destroyed. U.S. intelligence estimates that Iran still retains roughly 70% of its pre-war ballistic and cruise missile stockpile. So when did the administration decide to abandon that part of the original mission? And then just second as well, moving forward, are you leading the U.S. team moving forward in terms of the negotiations? How involved will you be?
4: Yeah, so I'm certainly planning to lead the U.S. negotiating team. But on the first question, you talked about an intelligence report that was anonymously leaked to a reporter that was not with context and that, frankly, is not accurate. What has changed about the Iranian ballistics missile program is it matters much less the number of missiles they have, the number of bullets. What matters much more is the number of launchers they have, and importantly, the teams on the ground that have the capacity to launch those missiles. Their ability to launch missiles has been substantially degraded. Is it zero? No, but it's substantially degraded, and in that sense, we haven't abandoned the mission. We've accomplished that particular part of the mission. If you look at the Gulf Arab allies, and obviously the Israelis who faced a lot, the two of them together faced a brunt of these missile attacks, each of them feels substantially safer today from the Iranian missile threat than they did before. Obviously, that is something that we would like to continue. All the president said yesterday is that you can't expect any country to give up its right of self-defense. You have to have parity, and that's what the president of the United States was talking about. Go ahead. No, guys. Yeah.
0: Pope Leo's reaction to the MOU, the Memorandum of Understanding.
4: He said, what did he say?
0: All right, okay. I'll give you the short
1: MOU,
0: version.
1: MOU,
0: sir.
1: Yeah, sorry.
0: Okay. He said...
1: Go ahead. After you.
0: I'll give you the short version. All right. He says he welcomes the agreement between the U.S. and Iran. He says it hopes it will help strengthen mutual trust, security, and stability in the Middle East. And he also hopes that it's truly a solution to the war and that the war is really over. What do you say to the Pope, sir?
4: My response to that is, praise Jesus. I'm glad that the Pope has positive things to say about our MOU. I think that the Pope is fundamentally accurate, and it's going to be good for the entire world. But we got to keep working at it to make sure that the Iranians honor the commitments that they've made. And then, yes, you in front. Go ahead. How's your book feeling? Guys, the thing is, there's so many people in here. I could say the red tie, and then nine of you start shouting at us. The burgundy tie?
1: The MOU calls for a U.S.
4: There we go, that guy.
1: Yeah, thank you. The MOU calls for a U.S. Troop withdrawal from the Gulf region tied to the final deal. Can you say whether the drawdown will affect U.S. forces past Iraq and Syria, where American troops currently help protect Kurdish held areas from Iranian-backed militias?
4: Okay, so the drawdown contemplated, again, this is the final deal. This is assuming that the Iranians comply, that they give us verification, that they take real substantial conduct towards this peace agreement. What we're saying is that we will withdraw troops to the pre-conflict level, meaning we're not going to keep a couple of extra aircraft carrier groups over there. The Iranians don't want that. Frankly, we don't want that either. Go ahead. Yeah.
19: U.S. is not going to be funding that $300 billion fund. Who exactly is funding that? Is that private companies? And I also noticed that your voice is hoarse. Are you sick? Have you been using your voice a lot?
4: Well, I've been on a bit of a book tour the past couple of days, but I can't promote my book here in the White House press briefing room. I had a cold about a week ago. That and talking a lot about this deal and talking a lot about the book, I'm definitely a little bit hoarse. But you asked, your first question was about...
19: How exactly is funding that $300 billion?
4: Oh, I see. So what's interesting about this is there is a great desire from the Arab world and from outside the Arab world to actually get involved in Iran if they behave properly. So, for example, let's say the United Arab Emirates, who have been a great ally over the last, not just a few months, but over the last many years, let's say that they would like to invest in building a power plant. That actually is impossible right now because of the way that U.S. sanctions work. And so what we're saying is that if you behave, and if the Emiratis themselves want to build a power plant, then we will do the sanctions relief necessary to make that possible. The good thing about that is that it actually creates integration, which is leverage. A world where the Gulf Coast Coalition has greater leverage into the Iranian economy is a world where the Iranians are going to be heavily prevented from misbehaving. So it's a lot of the Gulf Coast Coalition. Again, they see that Iran is weakened. They see there's an opportunity to build a new relationship there. And they're saying if they behave and if the United States is willing to allow this to happen, then absolutely we want to change our relationship with Iran. No, well, I mean, I assume that in the United Arab Emirates, there would be private money and so forth that would be part of this. But again, this is so far in advance because it assumes a transformation in Iranian behavior. Sir.
2: Thank you so much, Mr. Vice President. As you know, the Iranian-backed groups in the region were involved in this war, and they damaged U.S. facilities and your allies as well. How does this agreement affect Iran-backed groups across the region, especially the Iranian-backed groups in Iraq? And my second question, this agreement requires Iran to stop attacking the Kurdish opposition in Kurdistan region, which they did 2 days ago?
4: So what this agreement does fundamentally is it requires Iran to behave like a normal country. And if it doesn't, as so many people think that it never will, then it doesn't get any of the economic benefits. And if they do, then that's a great thing for everybody. It's a great thing for the Kurds. It's a great thing for anybody who has been under the brunt or under the threat of Iranian-funded terrorist organizations. The expectation is that Iran will stop that, and if they don't get the benefits of the bargain. John.
5: Thank you, Mr. Vice President. Many of the colleagues that you served with in the U.S. Senate and Republican Conference have criticized this deal over the last 24 hours. What is your message, Mr. Vice President, back to them?
4: So I guess I would say to anybody, any of the critics, is number one, have a little bit of faith in the President of the United States. The idea that he is going to strike a deal that's been bad for the American people, it's preposterous. He is the person who has had the courage to fundamentally transform our relationship with Iran and with a lot of other countries over the last year and a half. He believes in this deal. He is going to see it to completion. And if the Iranians don't comply, we still have every single tool and point of leverage that we have today. That'd be message number one, is have a little faith in the president's ability, given that he's got us this far, to take us the final step. The second thing that I would say is so many of what I've read or heard that people believe about this deal is just fundamentally untrue. It is a memorandum of understanding. It is fundamentally a principle that, yes, the Straits of Hormuz are going to be open immediately, and they already are. Yes, they're going to give up their highly enriched material, but they've got to actually do it. It's about conduct. It's about rewarding good conduct and punishing bad conduct, which in some ways is what we've been doing for the last 3 months vis-a-vis that country anyway. So many of the criticisms, I saw Lindsey Graham came out with a positive statement after expressing some concerns. I think that when people get to understand not just the agreement, but our negotiating posture as a country, they will realize this is an excellent thing for the American people. But that's part of our job. We've got to tell the story about what this means for Americans, how it's going to make all of us safer and more prosperous. That's why I'm here talking to everybody, and we're going to keep on telling that story in the days and weeks to come. Go ahead.
7: Thank you, sir. Jordan Conradson with the Gateway Pundit. I want to talk back to the Lebanon component.
4: Sure.
7: There's a report in Axios that Netanyahu's fuming over this. Israel doesn't feel bound to the MOU as it relates to Lebanon. If, as you mentioned, your frustration with Israel striking in Beirut, hitting apartment buildings, if that continues, could it torpedo the deal? And what would the U.S.'s response be to a broader war in Lebanon involving Israel and Hezbollah?
4: Yeah, well, I don't want to get into hypotheticals that could torpedo the deal, because I think the president's expectation is that all of our friends, the Israelis, the Arabs in the region, we're going to work together and actually see this deal to completion. Now, I saw the Axios report, that Netanyahu is fuming. That's not reflective of the conversations that I've had with him, but maybe he's saying something to somebody else that he's not saying to me. What I will say, and this does bother me, is that you have seen people within Bibi's cabinet who have come out and attacked the deal, and in some ways very personally attacked the President of the United States. And I guess my message to them would be twofold. Number one, Donald J. Trump is the only head of state in the entire world who is sympathetic to the nation of Israel at this moment in time. And he happens to be the head of state of the world superpower. If I was in the cabinet of the Israeli government, I might not be attacking the only powerful ally that I have anywhere left in the entire world. And the second message I would give to some of those cabinet members, Bibi, to his credit, has not gone down this path, but to some of these cabinet members in Israel who are attacking the President of the United States, the other thing that I would say is that over the last 3 months, two-thirds of the defensive weapons that have protected your homeland have been built by American hands and paid for by American tax dollars. The problem for Israel is not Donald J. Trump. And anybody in Israel who thinks their biggest problem is the President of the United States needs to wake up and smell the reality of the situation that country is in. Thank you all.

0: Ice Cube's Big Three is back. The most physical, fierce, and competitive basketball league on earth returns to CBS this Saturday. Three-time Big Three MVP ISO Joe Johnson and the reloaded Detroit Amps battle two-time Big Three championship coach Steven Jackson's DMV trilogy, followed by Big Three's most intense rivalry. Defending champions Miami 305 and Michael Beasley chasing his third straight MVP take on Dwight Howard, coach Nick Young, and the LA Riot. Watch Big Three Saturday, 4 p.m. Eastern, 1 p.m. Pacific on CBS. 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
1: Discuss all of this. Pleased to have former Deputy National Security Advisor at Victoria Coach. She is also the Vice President of National Security over at the Heritage Foundation. And Attorney at Judicial Watch, Christina Bobb, the former Executive Secretary for the Department of Homeland Security, a judge advocate in the United States Marine Corps, and also a former attorney for President Trump. Her best-selling book, Defiant, Inside the Mar-a-Lago Raid and the Left's Ongoing Lawfare. She was there that fateful day. And also pleased to bring in today Ilan Levy. He is the former spokesperson for the State of Israel, now head of the Israeli Citizen Spokesperson's Office and host of the podcast Eli on the Record. Victoria, may I start with you? So the strait is open. In fact, three big Saudi oil tankers left the Gulf. So there's movement. The piece, the memorandum is signed. There's 60 days here, but the critics, they are loud. Do you think Vice President Vance right there in the briefing room set some of this straight? And what is your take on the deal? Do you agree that it could be better?
2: Well, great to be with you, Bianca. You know, this is a memorandum of understanding, which is really important. This is not a treaty. This is not a fully negotiated deal. It's an MOU. And so I think it is a valuable step. I think the things the vice president emphasized in terms of Iran not getting any economic relief until they have behaved, as he put it, at like a normal country, I'm all in support of that. And that they will only get the additional funds from the Gulf countries if they behave like a normal country. So I think this is an important step. But the really critical thing, Bianca, is that what the president has done to them in terms of Operation Epic Fury and the blockade has set them back 20 years. I mean, they have economic problems they can't fix. That is the reality of the situation. Mm-hmm. And, you know, selling a couple of barrels of oil to China is not going to solve their problems.
1: I think that was expressed pretty clearly. Also expressed in those final moments before our Vice President Vance left the podium. And Ilan, this is to you, his comments about Israel and Benjamin Netanyahu. He had said earlier, of course, Israel has a right to defend himself, but he also talked a little bit more forcefully. I would not be attacking my biggest ally. How do you think that reflects where things are? And are you in agreement with some of the things President Trump, Vice President Vance just said?
3: Look, there's a lot of concern here from your friends in Israel that America is throwing away the very strong cards that it has. This, let's remember, is not a deal to end Iran's nuclear program. It's a deal to start negotiations on the nuclear program while giving away a lot of the hard-fought leverage that America has fought to get. The vice president here saying that unless Iran obeys the terms of the deal and becomes a normal country, it won't get any of the economic benefits. But the deal says that the United States will immediately sign waivers for Iran to export oil and will unfreeze Iranian assets during the negotiations. So what happens if the Iranians are not serious about ending their nuclear program and acting like a normal country? They're still being pumped full of money that America will be releasing. Not American taxpayer funds, definitely shouldn't get a penny of that, but pumped full of money that America will be releasing to rebuild its proxy army and ballistic missiles. So there is a lot of concern in Israel that after really huge admiration for the brave stance of this administration in taking on the Iranian regime, that this is a lifeline to that regime at a moment that it's on its knees, and America could have pushed its advantage even further.
1: Let's talk about that money and the funds to Iran. The memorandum in part reads, the United States of America undertakes with regional partners to develop a definitive mutually agreed plan with at least $300 billion for the reconstruction economic development of the Islamic Republic of Iran. Now, President Trump has said zero taxpayer dollars will be included. Let's play a little bit of him answering that question as well.
4: We have taken a lot of their money, and we have their money. We have taken their money. It's not our money. It's their money, and we froze it. At a certain point in time, I guess we're going to have to give it back. You know, if we didn't give it back, nobody would ever invest in the dollar again.

0: Christina, you, as I said, represented President Trump. You know him very well. What do you make of how he describes this $300 billion Reconstruction Economic Development Fund?
1: I thought it was really important the way that he did that, because he's reading the room. He recognizes that the American people don't want to fund wars. They don't want to fund development projects in foreign countries. Americans on both sides of the aisle have been speaking out, saying they don't want our tax dollars going overseas. So I think it was a very important point of clarity for him to say, hey, look, we're ending this. We're giving Iran what they want, but it's not coming from us. It's not coming from your pocket. I do think it's important for Americans to stay on that, you know, because sometimes with time, things can kind of change a little bit. And because it is just an MOU, you know, maybe there will be some slippage there. So I think it's important to stay on that. But I appreciate that he made that clear, because I saw that $300 billion price tag and thought, what on earth is this? Mm-hmm. So I thought it was very good that he did that.
0: All right. And I think the big picture is we have 60 days. And I think that's what Vice President Vance was trying to really impress upon everybody. This is the first step here. Now we go back. Victoria, though, you know, the proxies have been a major concern. And is there enough, you think, being done to really limit the fact that if there is economic, you know, development, to police the Iranians, to make sure it does not fund terrorism? Because then we're back to square one. And then we're back to where we were, you know, before all this.
2: No, I think that's definitely a concern. And, you know, compliments to Elon and to the Israelis for what they've done to degrade those proxies pretty thoroughly over the course of the last couple of years. And, you know, the president did say, I guess on Sunday, that, you know, he would be happy to help Israel with Hezbollah if we could do this in a surgical way that doesn't destabilize the government of Lebanon. But I would just say, to Christina's point as well, you know, that $300 billion fund is entirely aspirational. And I have a lot of friends in the Gulf, none of whom like throwing money away. And they don't particularly like the Iranians either, especially after the way they behaved during the war toward their neighbors. So I would say let's wait and see on that one. If that materializes, yeah. I don't put a lot of credence in it.
0: Mm-hmm. It's the carrot. And we'll see what happens after 60 days if the bombing continues. Great points by you all. Certainly appreciate it, especially as we got so much news in the briefing there with Vice President Vance. Victoria Coates, Christina Bobb, Elon Levy, appreciate you all today.
3: Thank you.
1: Thanks, Bianca.
3: Thank
1: you.
0: And coming up next right here on Bianca Across the Nation, nearly every New Yorker is decked out in orange and blue in honor of the Knicks, who have just accepted an invitation to the White House. We're going to lighten things up today with some happiness here. Newsmax host John Burnett is our resident Knicks fan, and he has much more on all of the festivities and hopefully no violence, John.
4: True. Yeah, hopefully no violence, nothing but gladness, and finally, Knicks fans everywhere can exhale. Why? Because the Knicks won the NBA championship.
0: All right. Thank you, John. And of course, we will take you there live as well. It's over budget and overdue. The Obama Presidential Center is finally opening, though, with nearly every living president in attendance today. Correspondent Sarah Williamson is live in Chicago. Sarah.
5: That's right, Bianca. Every living president except for one. And that's how this opening ceremony is going to mark Juneteenth as well. We'll tell you who's there, who's not there, and what we can expect throughout the day after the break.
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6: It's over budget and it's overdue. A live look here, though, at all of the dignitaries as Barack Obama, Michelle Obama, Bill Clinton, Hillary Clinton are there. The Presidential Center for Obama is finally opening today in Chicago. It's really not the prettiest building either. Correspondent Sarah Williamson is live for us there where the ceremony is getting underway. Sarah?
7: Yeah, Bianca, and this opening ceremony really marks a culmination of President Obama's project that he announced once he left the White House, and it's cost nearly $850 million. It was privately funded, and the campuses sit on 19 acres here in Chicago. It features a museum dedicated to Obama's presidency, a public library, athletic facilities, gardens, playgrounds, events, spaces, and community programming. But unlike previous presidential libraries, the center will not house Obama's official paper records. Instead, they've been preserved digitally by the National Archives, making it the nation's first fully digital presidential library. Let's go back to those live images. As you can see, people now piling in to witness and take part in the grand opening ceremony that brings together all former living presidents except for one, President Trump. We'll also be seeing performances today by artists such as Bruce Springsteen, Christina Aguilera, Legend, and other big names in attendance such as Bono and Stevie Wonder. But the center opens to the public on Friday officially to mark Juneteenth, though general admission tickets to the library are already sold out until November.
8: So I am extremely excited. Really, I don't know, quite know all that's even in there because I haven't had a chance to go in yet, but I'm anticipating a lot of good things.
9: I think it was intentional for him to really give a love song, you know, to the community that raised him and allowed him to be a community organizer. So I think it's profoundly impactful to have it here.
7: Now, the opening also comes with controversy, though, as several subcontractors claim that they are still owed millions of dollars for work on the project, years of construction delays and rising costs. The Obama Foundation says that it fulfilled its contractual obligations by paying the project's general contractor, which is responsible for then paying the subcontractors. But whilst the organizers haven't released an official crowd estimate, there are thousands of people that are expected to be in the private ceremony today, with thousands more outside at the official watch party. But the Obama Foundation says that this project is going to bring in millions of people each year into the area for tourism and therefore investing in the community down here in South Chicago as well. Bianca.
6: All right, as we look at the live pictures there, and Sarah monitoring the situation for us there in Chicago, appreciate that update. We're going to take a quick break. When we come back, much more for you today on Bianca Across the Nation. We're learning new details. The DHS reveals the main suspect in the foiled UFC plot with drones is here in the United States illegally, what that means for the legal case ahead. And looking at Lower Manhattan, the Knicks championship celebration had everybody lining up early. Live pictures here, millions converging in the city and 10,000 NYPD on the ground to make sure things stay calm. Live coverage for you ahead.
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0: deceived by their pretenses to piety. We have seen their kind before. They are the heirs of all the murderous ideologies of the 20th century. By sacrificing human life to serve their radical visions, by abandoning every value except the will to power, they follow in the path of fascism, Nazism, and totalitarianism. And they will follow that path all the way to where it ends, in history's unmarked grave of
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13: All right, some breaking news right now. The Supreme Court unanimously striking down a law banning habitual marijuana users from owning a firearm. The High Court's decision says the law improperly deprived people of their right to have a weapon in their homes. Now, this was the same law used to prosecute Hunter Biden in 2024. Let's bring in our legal experts. Attorney Mehek Cook joining us. She's also a political strategist and a Newsmax contributor. And Christopher Murray, he is a constitutional attorney and a partner over at First and 14th. Welcome into you both. Great to see you. So this is a law that they said was basically, I guess, interfering with the Second Amendment. Mehek, I'll talk to you because the Hunter Biden side note is significant in a way, isn't it?
14: It is, Bianca, and I think that our right to bear arms through the Second Amendment has constantly been challenged, and the Supreme Court has been very clear here to say, regardless of marijuana use, you cannot obstruct a fundamental constitutional right. I found the Hunter Biden note extremely interesting, given he not only had illicit drugs, but we were talking about cocaine use as well. I think this is going to have a ripple effect for many owners of guns to really determine what the court is saying here. And to me, it's the Second Amendment is a high bar to circumvent when you're trying to take somebody else's weapons away.
13: So does Hunter have a case here to go back? I mean, I know a lot of people are looking at this and saying it's you know, a win for people who own guns, Chris.
15: Well, I mean, so it is a win for people who own guns. And I agree with everything Mehek just said. But I would say Hunter Biden has a much tougher road to hoe here, because what the Supreme Court said was marijuana use by itself doesn't render somebody inherently more dangerous than the average person, such that you've got a reason to take their guns away. Hunter Biden was doing like really hard drugs, including hallucinogens. Those do make you inherently more dangerous. And so I don't think you're going to see Hunter Biden going back and saying, hey, my conviction ought to be reversed.
13: I know. You never know. He's been out in the press lately, so it's kind of curious. But maybe he's not looking around in the carpet anymore for Parmesan cheese, so he's got himself straight and narrow. We all remember that. All right, let's talk about this. This is a major revelation. They stopped and thwarted the UFC plot with drones, and now we've learned the ringleader, who's the suspect here, overstayed his visa. He's a Mexican national here illegally, according to the Department of Homeland Security, Abraham Alvarez. He came here as a child in the DACA program, 2014, and then failed to leave 13 years later. He lives in Omaha, Mahek, arrested by the FBI. This was such a frightening story. The new information also comes as another suspect is due in court today. Talk to us about where this case goes. I've been reading so much about it, and obviously we covered the breaking details with Senator Blackburn here as she was targeted. This is potential life in prison for these suspects.
14: It should be potential life in prison or even more, Bianca. The fact that they weren't able to go through with it, that's the only reason we're looking at life in prison and not a death penalty. But think about this. You said it in your opening. He's illegal. He overstayed. And this is a massive policy failure under President Obama. He allowed for DACA. This is temporary. There was no vetting. And so we have millions of individuals. DHS has a unique opportunity under President Trump to re-vet every single individual. So we never even have to thwart an
13: You know, it's so true. And we were just looking at live pictures of Obama there for his library in Chicago. And they're all smiling. But we're just happy that no one was killed here and this plot was stopped. Mahek Cook, Christopher Murray, thank you both. Good to have you with us. We'll watch these stories and how they develop ahead. And great to see you. Coming up next right here on Bianca Across the Nation, if you're flying into Washington's Reagan National Airport around July 4th, you might want to consider some other arrangements. We'll explain why. Plus, before President Trump signed that memorandum of understanding to end the war in Iran, he made a little bit of news when he says if it fails, he knows who to blame. Listen.
16: 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If it doesn't work out, I'm blaming J.D. You better be careful, J.D. He's going to turn his plane around and get the hell out of here. Yeah, I like that idea. I think it's a good idea.
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21: And raining death, destruction, and havoc over a radius stretching 120 miles from its center, with record-breaking surges of 28 feet. Together with torrential rainfall of 16 inches or more, Hurricane Katrina cut a path of devastation through Kentucky, Alabama, Georgia, Ohio, Florida, Mississippi, and Louisiana. Even the levees built by the Army Corps of Engineers to protect New Orleans proved no match for Katrina's vengeance. In 50 different locations, the levees failed, allowing billions of gallons of water to pour into New Orleans, leaving 80% of the city and 100,000 homes and buildings underwater. With ease, the massive hurricane lifted ships from their harbors and deposited them on hilltops while ravaging railroads, highways, bridges, and farmlands along the way. Before it was through, Hurricane Katrina ravaged seven states, leaving behind 1,800 people dead and damages of $125 billion, making it, at the time, the costliest and most deadly storm in America.
0: 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The park where history was made. The person no one remembers who changed everything. 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
2: Now, I have seen some progressive criticisms of me personally saying, what experience does the Vice President of the United States have with hostile, high-stakes negotiations? And I would point those progressive critics to the fact that just 2 days ago, I spent over an hour on The View. So I actually have great experience in very hostile negotiations, and I've used that. I mean, look, Joy Behar is way tougher than the Iranians, and she and I are best friends now.
13: All right, we saw Vice President J.D. Vance conducting the White House press briefing here. A lot of questions, of course, all focused on the signing of the memorandum of the understanding with Iran. I'm pleased to bring in right now the online opinion editor over at The Washington Times, Cheryl Chumley. She's also a Newsmax contributor. Cheryl, it's great to have you in back with us today. Now, that joke didn't quite land with The View, but of course, it's a room full of Washington journalists. I'm not surprised. But talk about this deal and the fact that President Trump has even been joking that I know who to blame. It's Vance. And the media is sort of going with that angle. I thought today was an interesting level set. And even Vice President Vance said he kind of put it back on the president and said, you know, don't attack the president. Have a little faith in him, and kind of, you know, was clear that the president has been the driver of peace.
3: Well, you want to have faith in President Trump because he has shown himself and proven himself to be a masterful deal maker and very pro-America. He has restored respect around the world for America. But at the same time, the terms of this peace deal, it's very confusing to understand what's going on here, because over the course of nearly 100 days, we've been told several times that a deal has been forged, a deal has been made. And then over the weekend, we heard President Trump basically say the war is ended. The deal is being signed as we speak. And then we find out, well, we have a deal, but it's not a peace deal. It's a memorandum of understanding. And it's not really final. We have 60 days now to hash out a final deal. And if you look at the 14 points of the deal that have been released so far, they're very worrisome. So it's quite right to be a little bit critical.
13: Yeah, and I think Vice President Vance also asked about that messaging, kind of deflected, saying I think they wanted potentially to have it in Farsi, and that was maybe why there was some back and forth. Let's widen out the conversation and bring in Democrat New York State former senator and Democrat strategist David Carlucci. David, always great to have you. Let's talk about the next subject, which is Governor Gavin Newsom. Obviously, he has aspirations, we know, for 2028, and came out last week and saying, hey, the DOJ is going after me because I want to run for president. But now there's a story that's bubbling up that he has agreed to pay $31,500 in an ethics fine for not disclosing $5.5 million in solicited donations, mostly for L.A. wildfire relief via the California Fire Foundation. There's also an ongoing Justice Department probe into his wife, Jennifer Siebel Newsom. David, how much of this are you concerned about as we move into more questions about the money? And, you know, Governor Gavin Newsom sort of came right out and, you know, got the spotlight on himself.
24: Well, I'm very concerned because this is what I think we've all been concerned about, is the politicization of our judicial system. And the fact that Gavin Newsom is rumored to be a candidate for 2028, and the fact that now he's being investigated by the DOJ for things that we have no idea about, is very concerning. And of course, we want justice to prevail. We want corruption to be rooted out, no matter if it's a Democrat, Republican. The problem is that this is a pattern that we've seen from the Trump administration, that he has used the DOJ to intimidate his political foes. And that's something that
13: I just bring Cheryl
24: need
13: real
24: the president
13: though,
24: to be clear.
13: Yeah.
24: And try to mitigate this perception
13: but,
24: that we see.
13: But let's just be clear, too. He paid the fine.
24: Well, that's something
13: that, totally
24: different.
13: I mean,
24: that was about the force of the fires. And he raised money privately and did not disclose it as he was supposed to. But
13: I
24: don't
13: want to say
24: fine,
13: where there's smoke, there's fire.
24: That's a done deal.
13: He paid the fine. Yeah. All right. But there's a lot of questions
24: but is that
13: now
24: why
13: about where
24: the DOJ
13: this goes.
24: Is
13: and if there'll be more opposition research now, what I'm saying is he is coming out. We're tight on time, sure. I want to give you a chance to answer, because if David's crying lawfare, we can all go back to the last election. That's all I'm saying.
3: Yeah, these are two separate issues, the Department of Justice investigation and the paying of the fine. And the fine that Governor Gavin Newsom paid was because he was a repeat offender. There were 36 donations that he did not report. So it's not an oversight, and he's done it before. He's done it in 2025 as well. So these are things that voters have the right to know.
13: We're going to have you back, both of you, to talk about this. Yeah, we'll have you both. And maybe it's bookkeeping, but 36 times, you gotta get that record straight. David Carlucci, good to have you. Cheryl Chumley, we'll have you back for sure as this continues.
5: Thanks.
13: Of
5: good
13: course,
5: to be with
13: to
5: you.
13: Move
5: Thanks.
13: Forward. Yeah, great to have you. All right, if you want to fly out of Washington, D.C. on July 4th, we just want to give you a heads up that no flights are scheduled at Reagan National Airport after noon on the 4th. Airport officials say it's all because of the America 250 celebrations in Washington, D.C. And there may be some additional flight impacts possible around the summer event. So now travelers are being urged, check with your airlines before you go to the airport, before you book. But again, flights into the D.C. region will be available through Dulles and BWI, just not Reagan National. Don't go anywhere. When we come back, Tropical Storm Arthur is making landfall. Look at the mess. Dangerous rain in Texas, flooding, tornado threats. We'll bring you live coverage as the storm pushes inland. Millions are bracing for impact, the track, and the latest details. And Americans, they're curious, and some are in their quest to live longer, and peptides are what they're taking. We have some expert advice on what you need to know before you decide to get on a peptide. Plus, a big day in the Big Apple. New Yorkers celebrating the Knicks. An epic parade is unfolding. Some pictures right here. Fans were up early. They don't want to miss any of the action. We'll take you there next.
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0: We must begin by acknowledging a hard truth. We will not eradicate violent conflict in our lifetimes. There will be times when nations, acting individually or in concert, will find the use of force not only necessary, but morally justified. For make no mistake, evil does exist in the world. A nonviolent movement could not have halted Hitler's armies. Negotiations cannot convince al-Qaeda's leaders to lay down their arms. To say that force may sometimes be necessary is not a call to cynicism.
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9: Abraham Lincoln began the war between the states with a single stated purpose, to preserve the Union. So it surprised everyone when in July of 1862, President Lincoln announced his intentions to issue on Newsmax TV.
10: What a day in New York. Millions of fans attending the Knicks parade. Officials there call it one of the largest security operations in the city's history. Christina Thompson grabbing a front row seat. She has more for us right now.
11: This is one of those events that everyone in the city comes out for. The NYPD expecting millions of fans. We just saw some of Celebrity Row come by. Ben Stiller, Martha Stewart. We saw the whole championship team. Jalen Brunson surrounded by his friends and family and the rest of the guys who were able to bring the championship win back to New York City for the first time in 5 decades. The NYPD making sure that all of this is possible. 10,000 officers deployed, making it the largest single deployment for any New York City event in our city's history. We've got road closed down. We've got security set up at all checkpoints, making sure that fans can come in safely. They shut down these pens for fans, actually, hours before the parade because so many people came out wanting to watch the Knicks come in. You were not allowed to bring backpacks in, no clear liquids. Police really wanted to make sure that everyone was remaining safe. I was actually able to speak with some fans about their experience getting in to watch the parade.
12: They're doing a great job. I mean, NYPD is like world class. They're handling everything. You know, it's going to be chaos. There's four million people coming here, and it's a 15-block parade. But, you know, look around. I mean, he's a professional, so let's take it.
13: Yeah, we got here nice and early. We were up at 6 a.m. We heard people were up at midnight, 4 a.m., so we got nervous, but we felt great.
14: Security's been very tight. It was really tough to get in here. We feel safe. Hopefully it'll be a nice day.
13: You know, the people who are 60, 70, 80 years old who have been waiting their entire life and were wondering whether it would ever happen for them. And when it did, it was like you know, a big weight has been lifted.
15: Unbelievable. Vibe's going to be higher. We're at a ticker tape parade in New York, celebrating the New York Knicks. Like, makes no sense.
13: Can't beat that. The energy, the fans, the love, the camaraderie.
11: Many of the officers I talk with are describing it as sort of a New Year's Eve sort of situation where they lock down Times Square. After covering New Year's Eve for the past 5 years, I have to say I think that this Knicks parade to bring in the celebration for that championship win might just be more tight security-wise than New Year's Eve. But I don't know. We'll have to see how the rest of the day shakes out. Officials say that if you want to come out, be safe, have fun, but please don't create any disruptions. Reporting in New York, I'm Christina Thompson for Newsmax.
10: Thanks, Christina. All right, we want to bring in now John Burnett, who is one of the biggest Knicks fans around, with more reaction on what we're seeing. John, take it away.
16: The mood in the city, look, I actually came into the Newsmax studios at about 5 a.m. this morning, and let me tell you, the subways, the buses, the cars, everyone was actually making their way downtown to celebrate this historic moment in New York sports history. Why? Specifically, the New York Knicks, they've been waiting 53 years for a championship. Look, I was born in 1969, which means I was yelling at the screen as a Knicks fan since I was 3 years old, screaming for a championship. So there's a lot of elation, a lot of excitement. Why? Because they went 16-3 in total in terms of one of the best records in NBA Finals history, 9 consecutive road wins, and let's not forget the plus 283-point differential. This is the most historic run, not only in Knicks history, but in NBA history, and they're celebrating it today.
10: Yeah, and it looks like with 10,000 NYPD, John, they're celebrating it without any damage. We also want to note the Knicks have accepted that White House invitation to celebrate. President Trump, of course, got into the story a little bit because he attended one of those games. So there you have it.
16: Right.
10: It is exciting.
16: Yeah, I'm doing
10: Just in our final 10 seconds or so. I know, you are. You do it well. I just want to ask you real quickly, if you can, in like 5 seconds. Why were people so crazy and acting like, you know, savages out there and crazy and destroying stuff? I just think that was such a bad look after the win.
16: Yes, it's a bad look. But just like we do in politics, we say, you know what? There's a few people that try to disrupt the millions of people who are upright and abiding, law-abiding citizens. And
10: that's what
16: you saw right here. More fans celebrating than creating destruction.
10: And I like your Knicks colors, too. That is not lost on me, in addition to your great dancing. Thanks, John Burnett. Good to see you. Coming up next, J.D. Vance. He was at the podium today during the briefing. Take a listen.
17: 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The idea that he is going to strike a deal that's been bad for the American people, it's preposterous.
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21: The world of wrestling has a third-generation wrestler, something of which he was very proud. As legendary as his wrestling career was, it was his film debut as the Scorpion King that would send The Rock into the stratosphere. His first film, The Mummy Returns, broke box office records by earning more than $28 million in one day. To date, The Rock's films have a combined worldwide revenue in excess of $10 billion, making him one of the world's highest-grossing and highest-paid actors. On August 18, 2019, Dwayne Johnson married Lauren Hashian. Dwayne Johnson has proven to be as generous with his time as with his talent, making numerous personal appearances in support of numerous charities. Well-liked by his fellow actors, not only for the talent The Rock brings to his roles, but also the humor.
2: I call it a friendship. Kevin likes to call it a bromance. I think it's a little inappropriate.
3: That's absolutely incorrect.
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10: Right now on Bianca Across the Nation Today, President Trump signing the deal with Iran, limiting uranium enrichment while lifting sanctions, reopening Tehran's oil sales. And there's movement in the Strait of Hormuz at this hour, but the debate is only beginning over what Washington gave up to get the agreement. And we heard today from J.D. Vance, who was at the White House briefing, taking the lead on all the questions. Listen.
17: The simple fact is that the only way the Iranians get any of those resources, not a single penny, by the way, from the United States of America under any circumstances, but the only way that they would ever get any benefit of the bargain is if they comply fully and change their behavior.
10: Vice President Vance also announcing he is going to Switzerland for the finalization and more talks on the Iranian deal. He doesn't know when. It could be today. It could be over the weekend. Details still developing on that. Also, there's a new era at the Federal Reserve beginning. Kevin Warsh takes charge, keeps rates steady, but it's what he did not say that investors are focusing on today, how this may impact your wallet. And Tropical Storm Arthur, landfall right now in Texas. There is dangerous flooding and tornado threats. We're live in the south. We'll take you to Louisiana, where the latest storm has pushed inland and millions are bracing for impact. And Americans are taking peptides. The quest to live longer is here. Even young men were looking for the injectables for a more chiseled, defined look. What are the concerns about peptides for younger people? Are they a fountain of youth? What do you need to know about an industry that could be selling snake oil? We're diving into that. We debut our longevity series today on Bianca Across the Nation. And it is 1 o'clock right now. Welcome in, everybody. I'm Bianca Della Garza. So great to have you with us. We begin with the latest now coming out of the White House briefing today. We saw and heard from Vice President J.D. Vance really pushing back on what he called an Israeli freakout over the Iranian deal. Freakout is that their words. This comes as Iran is warning the MOU will be canceled if Israel does not leave Lebanon. But with another Israeli soldier announced that they were killed by Hezbollah, the proxy this morning, Israel does not appear to be backing down. For the latest, let's go to Middle East correspondent Jody Cohen, tracking new information for us live from Tel Aviv. Jody, welcome in.
1: Hi there. So Vice President Vance has suggested that concerns the agreement emboldens Iran or its proxy Hezbollah are misplaced. However, Iran has declared itself to have superpower status after it said it defeated two nuclear powers. Now, Iran says that the MOU preserves its missile program and gives immediate economic relief. Meanwhile, Iran is now rejecting any transfer of its enriched uranium, and it's claiming that Israel's presence in the buffer zone in Lebanon or any response to Hezbollah would violate the MOU. Now, Israel is not a signatory to this deal, and Prime Minister Netanyahu today indicated that IDF troops will stay in the buffer zone as long as required. Lebanese media has reported Israeli strikes in South Lebanon, and we're just hearing that Hezbollah has fired more rockets at Israeli troops. Now, this comes after it was announced today that one Israeli soldier was killed and seven injured by a Hezbollah explosive device, and after criticism from President Trump about Israel's response to Hezbollah at the G7. I spoke with Asher Fredman from the Misgav Institute for National Security to get his reaction.
3: Israel cannot live with a situation where Iran's proxy Hezbollah threatens Israel's cities, its citizens, its children with thousands of missiles and drones, where Hezbollah commandos train on its border for the next October 7th style attack. So whatever happens in the Iranian arena, Israel will need to do whatever is necessary to defend itself from the threat of Hezbollah in Lebanon.
1: Meanwhile, Israel and Lebanon have been participating in peace talks, which are expected to continue next week. Reporting live from Israel, Jody Cohen, Newsmax.
10: All right, Jody, thank you for that. We want to bring you some breaking news right now. This is coming in from CENTCOM, just announcing moments ago, U.S. forces have lifted the blockade on all maritime traffic entering and exiting Iranian ports and the coastal areas. This is in accordance with the president's direction. The statement breaking right now from CENTCOM says American forces are not impeding the transit of vessels to and from Iranian ports. So a major development. And let's bring in our panel to discuss. Rick Gates, former aide to President Trump on the campaign trail, author of the best-selling book Wicked Game, and Jason Brodsky, policy director of United Against Nuclear Iran, an affiliate at the Middle East Institute and a former advisor to Senator Joe Lieberman. Great to see you both with us. All right, let's start with that breaking news. So now there's movement. Rick, we know that that was a big part of what had been a concern politically here back at home, the markets. And now we have the potential of J.D. Vance even saying, I might be in Switzerland today or tomorrow to push things ahead. It sounds like momentum. It looks like momentum, but there are a lot of critics still out there.
4: Yeah, look, I think it's the start of a deal, and it's a good thing. It's a very good thing, and that's what we want to see. There are obviously details that need to be worked out, but as you heard in the vice president's press conference, you know, already we're starting to see, you know, some of the benefits, gas prices going down, more stability, you know, in the region, and then hopefully, you know, both sides, you know, stick to this. Obviously, we've got to watch to make sure that the Iranians, you know, don't, you know, try to throw, you know, different widgets into it and make sure that they hold to their end of the deal. But I think one of the most interesting dynamics throughout this process is, you know, I think from the U.S. perspective, we've believed that the Iranians are a unified front. They've never been that way. And so what you're seeing is a lot of discord among the Iranians. So even right now, after the agreement signed, you know, the Iranians are saying they defeated, you know, two nuclear superpowers. Well, we know that's not accurate, but there are people that are going to try to throw a wrench in this. But hey, we got to this point. At least we're starting to negotiate the you know, important terms. Now there will be a lot of nuances in that. Let's see if we can get through it.
10: We will see. But Jason, as we watch and wait, we know that obviously there is concerns, as we just heard from Jody, and what the proxy Hezbollah does next. How concerned are you about that continuing to be a potential roadblock to this, or a destabilizing force as well, as Israel defends itself and Iran does nothing with the proxy?
5: Well, the reality is this is not a peace deal. The Islamic Republic has an ideological foundation on its foreign policy for countering the United States and chasing the United States out of the region and eradicating the state of Israel. And that's not going to be negotiated away. The Islamic Republic has proven over four decades that its ideology is not up for negotiation. And so my concern is that with the removal of the naval blockade, the issuance of sanctions waivers, and the freeing up of Iranian assets, that's going to disincentivize the Iranian regime from providing the kinds of concessions that President Trump seeks. He, make no mistake, he's taken unprecedented and historic action to combat the Iranian regime, but the Iranians are getting a lot of resources up front, and that's going to disincentivize them from making the concessions on the nuclear program that are going to be required for a final settlement. And the Iranian regime are masters at stalling. Mm.
10: Well, I don't think you disagree with that latter part, Rick, that they're masters. I'm not sure if you'd agree with the first part that this isn't a peace deal. I think we had live pictures of President Obama in Chicago. There's been a lot of back and forth about whether or not this deal's worse than his JCPOA. He's not at the podium, but he will be in a short time as they're unveiling his presidential library. I'll play this. This is a comparison to Obama's deal, and it's coming from Nancy Pelosi today on MS Now. Let's listen, Rick, and I'll get your reaction on the other side.
8: The Obama a nuclear agreement with Iran was a masterpiece of diplomacy. To remember that we brought in all the countries, the EU, all G20, you know, countries all over the world, including Russia and China.
10: Masterpiece. Okay, so that's her story. She's sticking to it, Rick. But talk to us about the finer points that there are a lot of critics out there, whether it be on the left or whether it be all of the concerns that Jason just laid out about the ideological war and the Iranians who have never held true to what they say.
4: Yeah, look, I think some of the points Jason made are accurate, and I think that time is going to tell. But you have to start somewhere. Yes, four decades, the Iranians have, you know, basically lied to every U.S. administration. They have not honored their agreements, and that is going to be a problem. Is this the time they change? There are a lot of people that say, no, they'll never change. And there are people that are saying, hey, at some point, something has to change. So I think as President Trump continues to negotiate this deal, look, he more than anybody knows, he can revert back to whatever he wants to. He can start bombing again. He can put the blockade back in place. He has a lot of tools and resources, but you have to start somewhere to move that peace process forward. And I think that's exactly what he's doing.
10: Yeah. If he does, though, then we're closer to the midterms, you know, so then we go back to sort of the political fallout. Of course, that, you know, they've taken so many hits. And I understand the messaging of they're not able to really rebuild anything with some oil they're selling now. I think that's valid, Jason. But pick up on what Rick's saying, that this is a start and the United States has the cards.
5: Well, I think Democrats and Republicans over the last 40 years have provided an outstretched hand for the Iranian regime. George H.W. Bush in 1989 said goodwill begets goodwill. President Barack Obama said, outstretched hand will be met if you unclench your fist. And so we've been trying this for the last four decades, and the reality is the Iranian regime has the same people in charge in slightly different positions who have all marinated in the same ideology of the Islamic Republic since 1979. They've been trusted and tested by the supreme leader, and they're not going to change. And so I wish they would change, believe me. But if we look at historic precedent, I would not be optimistic that that would be the case.
10: All right. And J.D. Vance saying just the opposite a short time ago as we watch him live, saying, I do want to be optimistic. So hope springs eternal, I guess, in diplomacy is not usually beautiful. It's really, really difficult. So let's see if they can get this done in the next 60 days. Jason Brodsky, Rick Gates, appreciate you both. Thank you for joining us here today as we kick off our coverage. Now we want to turn to the Hill, where congressional Democrats spent weeks warning against Bill Pulte leading the nation's intelligence community. But despite those efforts, Pulte is now set to take over as acting director of national intelligence tomorrow. This after President Trump moved to delay Jay Clayton's confirmation hearing, which has frustrated senators. All this back and forth. Congressional correspondent Kilmeny Dukart has more on the fallout. She's live on the Hill with the latest. Kilm.
9: Bianca, good to be with you. You know, the Senate had been on track to fast-track Jay Clayton's nomination for DNI. This was obviously a key bargaining chip for Democrats and their support in renewing this key intelligence surveillance program, which is critical at tracking foreign threats. This morning, I have been speaking to senators here on Capitol Hill to figure out what happens next.
11: Senator Tillis, where does the GOP go on FISA and Pulte from here?
12: Pulte, I think, is not the man for the job. I don't think we go anywhere until he's out and Clayton's in.
13: The ball's in the White House.

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3: Been left picking up the pieces here, trying to figure out where things go from here. He's been trying to obviously balance the demands that we have seen coming from the White House earlier this week. He had responded to President Trump's request to pair FISA with the Save America Act, the GOP's voter ID law. He said that that wasn't realistic. And here the president has weighed in again, saying the two must be tethered together. I don't think anyone knows where it goes from here just yet or when Jay Clayton will ultimately be confirmed. Bianca.
4: All right, Kelani, thank you for that live update there. Obviously, there's a lot of frustration. We'll see the next steps here. And when we come back, it's a new era at the Federal Reserve beginning. Kevin Warsh takes charge and keeps rates steady, signals change that could reshape our economy. What does it mean for your wallet? We'll take a look. And bracing for Tropical Storm Arthur's impact. There's heavy rain, flash flooding, and possible tornadoes. It's on the forecast, what you need to know. Details ahead. 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We have advice from the experts, what you need to know, and also about some big changes coming July 1st on what our government will cover when it comes to those GLP-1s.
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9: Far right. Like anybody, I would like to live a long life. Longevity has its place. But I'm not concerned about that now. I just want to do God's will. And he's allowed me to go up to the mountain. And I've looked over, and I've seen the promised land. I may not get there with you, but I want you to know tonight that we as a people will get to the promised land. Mine eyes have seen the glory

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1: All right, welcome back to Bianca Across the Nation. This afternoon, markets are in positive territory after the Federal Reserve left interest rates unchanged. It was the first decision, of course, announced by Kevin Warsh, who just took over as Fed chairman, replacing too late Jay Powell, Jerome Powell.
2: The committee decided to maintain the target range for the Fed funds rate at 3.5 to 3.75%. Economic activity is expanding at a solid pace, despite elevated uncertainty that owes in part to the conflict in the Middle East.
1: All right. Warsh pledging to keep inflation down, which some see as a sign for potential rate hikes later this year. And of course, earlier we know President Trump has said he wanted cuts. Let's bring in our experts to talk about what impact this may also have on you and your wallet. Melanie Kinnett, senior policy analyst, as well as the co-host of the Front Porch Politics podcast, joining us today. And economist Judge Glock. He's the director of research and senior fellow at the Manhattan Institute. Great to see you both. All right. So Kevin Warsh, a lot of interesting reporting about this. Melanie, I'm going to start with you because he obviously was selected. You know, President Trump really liked him. He's got a very impressive CV, and now he's the guy. But is he going to really be able to keep inflation down? What did you think of his opening statements?
3: You know, I thought it was purposely markedly different than what we've seen from Jerome Powell. I am hoping that his strategy is going to be able to keep inflation rates down. I think the one key thing that we learned about him is that he is not going to be a rubber stamp for President Trump, because we know that President Trump wanted rate cuts. And nothing really changed, as was brought out in your open. They didn't change the inflation rate, but I think the markets predicted that he was going to make cuts, and he didn't. I think that was a little bit of a surprise to the market, who underestimated who this new Fed chair is.
1: Yeah. Well, maybe that was the point, right? To come out and say, I'm independent, I'm coming out, and this is, you know, my thing. And obviously, he's got the board, Judge, so it's not just Warsh. But talk about where you think it needs to go. If rates are increased, you know, how this impacts Americans. We've seen, obviously, concern. President Trump wants rate cuts so mortgages become more affordable. What do you make of what the Fed does and the policy of how it could help or hurt ahead of the midterms?
4: Yeah, well, it comes down to a simple trade-off. Higher interest rates are going to fight inflation, which is still the number one economic concern of Americans. That remains above 3%, far above the Federal Reserve's target of about a 2% increase in prices each year. And Kevin Warsh recognized that, as does the rest of the board. That elevated inflation rate means the Federal Reserve shouldn't feel comfortable bringing its rates down quite yet. They do hope to bring it down. And there was an interesting part of the policy statement they released where they noted that recent inflation was partially due to supply side restrictions. So they're saying it's not necessarily our fault that inflation has come up. It's partially because of this war in the Middle East. It's partially because of other supply side issues. And once those supply side issues start to dissipate, we're going to hopefully be more capable of cutting rates. At least that's how I read their policy statement here.
1: Well, he didn't talk about any renovations, so that's a good thing. Talk about inflation, talk about the war. The MOU is in place, and we know this. We all covered it when the May CPI came in at 4.2%. But now oil has fallen sharply since the ceasefire, and gas prices are falling as well. Pick up on some of the threads, Melanie, that Judge just was talking about, and how there might be some market reaction just with supply and demand now.
3: Well, most certainly there will be. I mean, with oil prices going down, hopefully gas prices will follow. Now, we're already seeing that drop in gas prices. The concern is going to be how quickly we see the drop in other prices that are affected by the oil prices, like the price of the shipping of goods and oil-based products and things like that. Like those prices and that inflation that the American people are dealing with right now is going to take a bit longer. To be affected by that, for the prices to go down. So I'm sure that is a concern for all of Congress and President Trump as well.
1: I just have about 30 seconds, Judge. But to you, you know, the fact that the Fed obviously is independent, but Warsh obviously much better, less contentious relationship with President Trump. It seems like we won't have all these distractions anymore because it was front and center for a long time. And obviously that is a cloud over markets who don't like uncertainty anyway. And then there's personalities involved. Your final thoughts on that?
4: Well, you know, the personality divergence may still happen as if Warsh and the FOMC refuses to cut rates. That's still Trump's number one concern. That's the issue that's caused him to be angry at Chair Powell in the past. So the relationship right now between Trump and Warsh is strong, but we'll see if that lasts if the Federal Reserve doesn't cut interest rates like the president wants.
1: More drama potentially ahead. Great to have you both with us, Melanie, Judge. Thank you for your insights here on the new Fed Chair Warsh. Appreciate you guys. When we come back here in Bianca Across the Nation, more and more Americans are looking to not just live longer, but live healthier, optimize their health. And many of them are choosing peptides and GLP-1s, millions, in fact. The question about where you should get them, how you source them, and a new move the government is doing in July. Our experts are here to weigh in on the peptide craze. Are they the key to living longer? A new flu shot is getting a closer look from the FDA. Could Moderna's mRNA vaccine change the future of flu prevention? Plus, tropical threat moving across the South as we speak. Arthur slamming into Texas. Floods, severe weather. We'll take you live to Louisiana, where they're tracking the storm and have the latest developments on what you need to know.
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8: These guys are just plain weird.
6: Actual scandals.
9: Even the immunity decision. I mean, that decision was so misreported.
6: That's my job, and I aim to do it every night.
10: Congress passes the most sweeping civil rights bill ever to be written into the law, and thus reaffirms the conception of equality for all men that began with Lincoln and the Civil War 100 years ago.
11: It was less than a year after the assassination of President John F. Kennedy when his dream of a comprehensive civil rights bill became a reality. By the 1960s, segregation and discrimination was rampant, and voting rights were blocked by many states, especially in the South. JFK had sought legislation, giving all Americans the right to vote and be employed and or served in all public facilities. But his efforts were stymied.
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16: At 9:47 a.m. on the 20th of February, 1962, Lieutenant Colonel John Glenn Jr. of New Concord, Ohio, found himself sitting on top of an Atlas VI rocket filled with 600,000 pounds of fuel. at liftoff. 360,000 pounds of thrust hurled the massive rocket and its occupant into space and America's history books. John Glenn became the fourth human being to enter space and the first American to orbit the Earth. For his remarkable heroism, President Kennedy awarded Colonel Glenn NASA's Distinguished Service Medal.
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1: We are excited to debut our new segment here. It's about living longer, longevity. A lot of people are saying peptides are what they are using to get it. Everywhere you turn, of course, they're making headlines here. Botox-like results, legal or not, the peptide boom is here. $1 billion peptide gold rush. Why longevity medicine is having a moment. It sure is. But can they be a cure for many things? Hormone regulation, joint pain, insomnia, brain fog. These may be solving a lot of problems, and Americans are curious about them. So let's bring in our experts here, because we know RFK Jr., a big fan of peptides, has announced that he will be making some of them available for the first time. And also in 50 years, there's going to be a big change in what the government is doing. We'll play a little bit of RFK on GLP-1s, which are a peptide.
19: Since President Trump came into office, obesity rates in this country have dropped by 2.5%. That's the first drop in 50 years. If you're obese or overweight, it's not your fault. It's because the government has been lying to you for 50 years. And now you have a government that is telling you the truth.
1: All right, so it is a very exciting time, of course, in longevity medicine. I'm pleased to bring in two folks who are in this space and talk about it every single day here in studio with me right now. Ellen Brown, she is the co-founder and co-author of Food is Health, a Substack, 30 years helping the nation's largest health plans and hospitals, advises on national health policy through her firm, Healthcare Actually. And also joining us is co-executive director of American Regeneration, a public health advocate, Kelly Ryerson. You can follow her on Instagram under the account Glyphosate Girl. They are always making some big news in this, so I thought of you when I decided we're going to do peptides, we're going to talk about longevity. I'll start with this little piece here, because Wall Street Journal ladies talked about young men interested in peptides, teen boys. So you know it's gone mainstream. Even NPR picked it up. You would wonder why some young men would want to get on these, especially when they're saying they'll make you heal like Wolverine. Now, we know that peptides are being sold. Ellen, I'm going to start with you. It depends on the source. We know that these have been around for a while. Most of the studies, though, a lot of them have been on animals. What would be your best suggestion of people who are interested in peptides, how you get them, what doctors you can trust?
20: So I think any doctor you can trust, if it's an actual medical doctor. I think what's really interesting about peptides is they're really categorized in two pieces. Is I would say you've got GLP-1 receptor, which is really the gut and the hormones related to the gut. And then you have what we call therapeutic peptides. And so the Wolverine point that you made is really around that. And I think what's really interesting is for Medicare beneficiaries, there's a new benefit coming in July that is going to go after that GLP-1 piece.
1: Which is pretty incredible, because we've always talked about obesity. If people are using these GLP-1s, Kelly, and now they're going to be covered, it kind of, many says, is a confirmation that we know that people are getting healthier, want to be healthier with GLP-1s. But specifically outside of that and getting coverage, if people are looking at peptides and say, you know, there's the copper peptide for your face, there's some that are for tissues and making your stomach leaner. I've done a lot of research and reading where they grow cells, but they can also grow bad cells as well. What do you need to know to make sure you're not fueling, you know, cancer cells that you don't know are in your body as well?
21: Well, I think that is really an enormous concern. I know that there is a lot of excitement around peptides and its potential positive health effects. However, I think that a lot, and this is very interesting in the MAHA movement, because I think we're getting to this point where we're starting to move away from root cause. And that's really what I focus on and what a lot of us in the MAHA movement focus on, because are we going to keep on trying to out-innovate what we're doing to our food supply and look at these other solutions, things like peptides, things like GLP-1s, when really a large part of the reason why we're struggling with the chronic disease epidemic and requiring these things is because our food no longer has the basic needs and minerals to support our bodies biologically, thinking of longevity, thinking of just chronic disease in general.
1: Yeah, you know, it's a great point. So you can take the shot, you lose the weight, but what are you fueling your body? And is it riddled with toxins, Ellen? I mean, you do a lot in this space, the food, the grocery stores, and you have a big, bold mission, and I love it. Talk to us about what you are doing to have access to healthy food. Everyone says it's so expensive, and in many ways, some ways, the bad stuff is, but you are at the forefront of trying to make people eat healthy, so maybe you don't gain the weight and need the peptide or the GLP-1.
20: Yeah, so I mean, I think we have to look at it from soil to cell. That's what connected you and I in the first place. And so what nutrient density is actually coming out of the soil? What is ending up in the ingredients that's in going into our food? How do we formulate ingredients so that they're nutrient dense? And then how do we make sure that our food is as real and whole and nutrient dense as possible? And then how do we help consumers make it affordable, accessible, right?
1: Yeah, it's a big goal, and I know you've been working on it very diligently, and you have this great Substack, and your audience can learn more about it. We're kind of just scratching the surface here as we kind of kick things off. But the peptides, $2.7 billion business, and a lot of it is beauty, but even peptide dog food is up, they say, 400%. Kelly, your final thoughts here on what people need to know. Peptides are obviously, for some people, really working. Of course, it cannot be understated what they put in their mouth as well. And diet is such a big component of it. Your word to the wise out there for folks who want to get fit this summer.
21: Yeah, I just think go to the grocery store and look for the things that are grown regeneratively grown foods happen to be more nutrient dense. Pick your organic foods, because that's going to have less toxic pesticide residue that we know is causing harm on a biological cellular level. So enjoy your food, find the tastiest, most nutrient dense food you can, and have a great summer.
1: I love it. Kelly Ryerson, Ellen Brown, such wonderful information and advice. Of course, it's a new segment we're doing on Living Longer, and I know both of you will be back to discuss all of the research that you are talking about with folks as well as we all seek to live longer and better. Thanks, ladies.
21: Thank you.
1: All right, when we come back, we're going to talk about some severe weather hitting the south right now. We'll take you live to Louisiana, where the storm is tracking and what is already left behind with its impact. And the FDA is weighing in on a flu shot with a high-tech upgrade. What happens next there? And we've been watching New York and the Knicks parade. Millions are on the streets, a massive ticker tape parade, but also 10,000 members of the NYPD. We're coming right back with full coverage for you here on Bianca Across the Nation.
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23: Forced to order his fellow Americans into retreat. The British may have gained a tactical victory at Guilford Courthouse, but Greene's army remained mightily intact. while more than 25% of Cornwallis's men were killed, wounded, or captured. The Americans' unorthodox attacks had been perfected by one of Greene's generals, Francis Marion, the father of guerrilla warfare. The British dubbed him the Swamp Fox for his successful hit-and-run tactics. Today, a towering statue of General Greene keeps watch over monuments to many of the militia who fought and died in related battles, including this monument to Major Joseph Winston, which honors local riflemen who fought fiercely on the battlefield. Though the battle was short, it opened the campaign that led to America's victory in the Revolutionary War. Cornwallis gave up on the Carolinas, heading north to Virginia, where he would ultimately surrender 7 months later at a place called York.
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4: As a shield, the Obama administration reported the 54-year-old terrorist was given a traditional...
5: Welcome back to Yeah, That's a Pepper Thing. First up, we've got Harrison wrapping his Dr. Pepper in a tiny quilt so it feels at home. Oh, how tender. That's a pepper thing! And over to Becca, who's whispering affirmations to her can.
6: You're sweet. 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
5: She swears it makes it taste better. It's not a science thing, but it's a pepper thing! Why do they all do it? All for that sweet, delicious, truly one-of-a-kind taste of Dr. Pepper. It's a pepper thing!
4: Bin Laden was dead.
7: Judging from everything you hear, you think all cholesterol is bad, but that's not really true. You need a certain amount of cholesterol to maintain good health. The problem is that too much cholesterol in your blood contributes to a plaque, a fatty substance that narrows the coronary arteries that feed blood flow to your heart. Picture your coronary arteries as a four-lane highway. If one lane becomes blocked, traffic still flows well. Two lanes, no major problem. But if a third lane becomes blocked, that spells trouble. It's the same way with your coronary arteries. And when plaque slows their blood flow to your heart, this can even cause a heart attack. The good news is that when it comes to cholesterol, lifestyle changes can pay off big time. Even a small reduction in plaque can be like opening up another highway lane. Suddenly, blood flow that was stalled can go forward again. Changing your lifestyle does not have to be hard. And in fact, here are three ways to help you start lowering your cholesterol. Snack on nuts. Nuts are probably one of the easiest and tastiest ways to lower cholesterol. Walnuts and almonds are among the best. 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
1: Checking your news headlines for you now. No flights will be going in or out of Reagan National Airport after noon Eastern on the 4th of July. Airport officials say it's all tied, of course, to America 250 celebrations in Washington, D.C. And additional flight impacts potentially around other summer events. So travelers are being urged to check with your airlines before heading to the airport. But flights to the D.C. area will still be available through Dulles and BWI. Overseas, Ukraine launching a major drone attack on Moscow, striking an oil refinery and sparking a fire there. Russian officials say air defenses intercepted hundreds of drones while the attack disrupted flights in and around the capital of Moscow. The strike marks one of Ukraine's largest attacks on Moscow since the war began, as both sides continue trading long-range strikes. It's an FDA advisory panel reviewing Moderna's experimental mRNA flu vaccine. It could become the first seasonal flu shot of its kind in the United States. The vaccine is called the mFluCEVA. It's being considered for adults 50 and older after a large study showed it reduced flu cases more than a standard shot. The FDA has not approved the vaccine yet, or the mRNA, and a final decision is expected on August the 5th. All right, some major concerns. Flooding parts of the southeast, remnants of Tropical Storm Arthur as it moves inland. Residents in Louisiana shaken up as numerous tornadoes touched down this morning. Reports of at least two injuries. For the latest on the track, let's get out to meteorologist Amy Metz in Avondale, Louisiana, with the latest. Amy.
8: Yes, Bianca, right now Avondale has some of the worst damage I've seen from the winds, possibly tornado, will get assessed here by the National Weather Service office officials, but looks about 5 to 6 tornadoes probably touched down this morning across Louisiana and Mississippi. And that threat's still ongoing, but what we see behind me here is another person's mobile home. Their trailer actually was lifted up, thrown into the next floor home here. Now that person, there was somebody inside that trailer as it lifted up and crashed into so many pieces. He has a broken leg. Although I'm hearing from Dwayne, where I'm standing at his house, that his cousin next door has been discharged from the hospital, thankfully. We'll hear from him what it was like as the storm was barreling down.
9: They hit him toward the wall. When he hit him on the wall, everything just gushed and bust open. But I could hear the lady howling and screaming, and I had no sense of what. I could hear her holler. I couldn't do anything. And I just thank God that I'm alive, the lady next door alive, and the guy next door alive. But then I hit real hard.
8: Now, the circulation that made its landfall into Texas the other day is over North Texas, but the majority of that rain still focused in the southeast, Louisiana, and eastward. We are looking at Bayou Cane this morning, which rose up into people's homes today. It's not just the home of Bayou Cane area where we're seeing this. It's all across central and eastern Texas, Louisiana, Mississippi, Alabama, some receiving more than 10 inches of rain in this last week, Bianca, and it's not over yet. That threat for tornadoes continues right now north of Baton Rouge, extending through southern Mississippi, Alabama, and the Florida Panhandle tonight. Back to you.
1: All right, Amy, thank you. Stay safe out there. Appreciate the update on the track of that storm, and we hope everyone stays safe as well. Coming up next right here, we are talking about New York and the celebrations underway, the Knicks and the championship moment, a massive parade. And yes, folks, they accepted the invite to the White House. We'll have more, but first, let's check in with Katrina Zisch, a look at what's coming up on American Agenda Today.
10: All right. Thanks, Bianca. First, I have to say, go Knicks. What a big day here in New York City, but also a big day for someone else. It's the grand opening ceremony of the Obama Presidential Center. It is underway, featuring star-studded performances like Bruce Springsteen. But we're taking a closer look at the actual controversy behind the red carpet, and the DOJ's indictment against the Southern Poverty Law Center takes a bizarre new turn. Bob and I will have this and so much more at the top of the hour on American Agenda, so stay tuned right here to Newsmax.
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20: His mother wanted him to be a teacher. He wanted to be a lawyer. So they compromised and he entered the field of medicine. Years later, millions of people throughout the planet would be thankful he did. Dr. Jonas Salk was born here in the Bronx on October 28, 1914, to immigrant parents with very little formal education. At age 13, Salk entered Townsend Harris High, a public school for highly intellectually gifted students who lacked the necessary pedigree to attend more prestigious schools. At the age of 15, Salk transferred to City College, New York, where he earned a degree in chemistry in 1934. Following graduation, Jonas Salk entered New York University Medical School, where he decided on a path of bacteriology research rather than individual practice. Dr. Salk began his residency at New York's prestigious Mount Sinai Hospital. But in 1947, when the University of Pittsburgh School of Medicine offered him his own research lab, he jumped at the opportunity. It was there that the National Foundation for Infantile...
5: Welcome back to Yeah, That's a Pepper Thing! First up, we've got Harrison wrapping his Dr. Pepper in a tiny quilt so it feels at home. Oh, how tender. That's a Pepper Thing! And over to Becca, who's whispering affirmations to her can.
6: You're sweet. You're unique. You're the best thing I ever poured over ice.
5: She swears it makes it taste better. It's not a science thing, but it's a Pepper Thing! Why do they all do it? All for that sweet, delicious, truly one-of-a-kind taste of Dr. Pepper. It's a Pepper Thing!
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1: They were lining up early, and they all wanted to see this. More than a million fans celebrating the team's first title in 53 years. Newsmax host John Burnett, who is our resident Knicks fan, is joining us with reaction. He's got the colors on. He's going to tell us exactly what he thinks of how they're behaving in the city today and the mood. John?
28: So far, so good. Not like what we've seen in terms of the reports. Many people were burning some school buses. One person got shot. But I think today was a day of celebration only. No chaos. Millions of New York Knicks fans, some in the from the tri-state area, some from afar, but they all are united to support their team, the New York Knicks. Why? Because the New York Knicks, they haven't won a championship, any players, since 1973. That's a long drought. You know, the thing is that people have waited for so long. They were disappointed in 1999 when the Knicks lost 4-1 to the Spurs. But yet, 27 years later, the New York Knicks, different players, actually had another opportunity for redemption. And they actually beat the same team. This time around, by the same margin, 4-1 victory. So that's why people are excited today. White, black, Muslim, Jew, Christians, a mixed crowd, all united behind the hometown team.
1: Oh. You know, sports has that ability to unite. And now they're going to the White House, John. I'm really happy they accepted that invitation.
28: Yes. The first NBA championship team under the President Trump's administration, the first or the current one, to accept the invitation. This Knick team is making history in so many ways. I cannot wait until possibly the biggest New York Knicks fan actually invites them to the White House, and they'll likely give him several gifts like a Jalen Brunson jersey and things of that nature. And we do know that he came to support his team at Madison Square Garden in Game 3. Even though they lost, they actually used that loss to fuel the closing victory in Game 5.
1: Yeah. There were some really late nights there, well-deserved for this team and all the fans who waited so long. John, we're glad you could bring us some of the coverage today. I know you would have rather be in the big crowds, but we kept you in the comfy studio. As our resident Knick fan, we have to make sure on the record for that. It's always good to have you, John.
28: Always good to be here.
1: All right. Thank you, my friend. All right. And thank all of you for joining us every day. Bianca, across the nation, we kick things off at noon here, East Coast time, every day. Tracking, of course, the latest in the deal with Iran. And also, we're going to bring you some live pictures here. Former President Obama is at the opening ceremonies for his presidential library. And yes, of course, a lot of big names are there, like Bono and The Edge are performing. Some other folks there at Chicago. And you can see the crowds are gathering. We're waiting to hear from former President Obama. Michelle's there, Bill Clinton, Hillary Clinton, a lot of the lefties. We'll give you a little sights and sounds here as we go to break. American Agenda takes over next. Keep it here.

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3: Hey, I'm Carl Higbee from Newsmax. Look, I'm unapologetically pro-American. And honestly, this is the one place that lets me call it how it is. I'm not holding back. I'll give it to you straight every single night.
4: Four years, 8 months, and one day after the Japanese surprise attack on Pearl Harbor, marking America's entrance into World War II. A B-29 bomber nicknamed the Enola Gay dropped the world's first atomic weapon. The date was August 6th, 1945. In a split second, the world had entered the nuclear age. Captain Paul Tibbetts, Jr., in command of the Enola Gay, gave a first-hand account of the events for reporters back home.
5: Well, as the bomb left the airplane, we took over manual control, made an extremely steep turn to try and put as much distance between ourselves and the explosion as possible.
4: With the Japanese refusing to surrender.
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13: Moments from now, President Obama will speak at the opening of his presidential center. You can see festivities underway there, but we begin with Iran. Signed, sealed, delivered. President Trump officially signing the 14-point memorandum of understanding with Iran to end the war in the Middle East. Now, the MOU looks to be on some shaky ground, however, with Iran saying the war goes on, and the president saying that if Iran doesn't follow through on its commitments, he will, quote, go back to dropping bombs on their heads. Welcome to American Agenda. I'm Katrina Zish.
14: Pretty straightforward.
13: Yes, it is.
14: Yes, bombs on your heads. I'm Bob Brooks. Last night at the dinner with French President Macron, the president, he signed the MOU, which immediately took effect. That was followed by a signing by the Iranian president and the prime minister of Pakistan. And now this opens a 60-day window for the U.S. and Iran to get a final deal inked to end the conflict.
13: Here are some of the key points in the MOU that will serve as the framework for a final deal. An immediate ceasefire, including Israel and Lebanon, the reopening of the Strait of Hormuz toll-free for 60 days. The U.S. and allies make plans for a $300 billion plan for economic development and reconstruction in Iran. Iran reaffirms its commitment to not getting nukes, the broad removal of U.S. sanctions on Iran.
14: Earlier today, Vice President J.D. Vance, who has been the lead negotiator, took to the White House briefing room to sell the deal.
15: I think the president's peace plan in Iran is already bearing real fruits for the American people. Last night, 12.5 million barrels of oil went through the Strait of Hormuz. That is a high since the beginning of the conflict. Oil prices are down nearly at their level from the pre-war conflict. Gas prices dropped below $4 a gallon today for the first time since the conflict. And importantly, they're going to keep falling further given how low oil prices are. Either way, we and the broader region win. Iran is weakened, their nuclear program destroyed, their economy in desperate straits. And if they change their behavior, big things are going to happen for Iran and for the world. If they don't, no skin off our backs. Either way, we win.
13: National correspondent Alana Austin is at the White House with more. Alana, what can you tell us?
16: Hi, Katrina and Bob. And the impression for those inside the White House briefing room is this. Vice President J.D. Vance says Iran will not benefit from this deal without falling in line to the U.S.'s demands. And he spoke for about 45 minutes inside the briefing room this afternoon. The vice president opening up from the podium, declaring that he thinks Iran is in a significantly weakened state. He argues there are real divisions within the country politically. And he expressed an optimism that the U.S. can work with pragmatists, as he calls it, who are seeking to transform their relationship with the outside world. Vance promising the U.S. will carefully monitor the regime's next steps. Meantime, Iran declaring victory over the U.S. and Israel, with the foreign ministry spokesperson Ismail Baghaei today saying this. Iran defeated two nuclear powers that were also backed by some other countries. We are not making slogans. We truly are a superpower. Now, Vance says there are still some technical details to be ironed out, in particular over the next 60 days. Much has been made as well about what the next steps look like for Israel and Lebanon, as Israel has been challenging Iran-backed terrorist proxies in the region of Hezbollah. Here's what the vice president had to say now out in the open, some of those tensions with members of Prime Minister Benjamin Netanyahu's cabinet.
15: Very personally attacked the president of the United States. And I guess my message to them would be twofold. Number one, Donald J. Trump is the only head of state in the entire world who is sympathetic to the nation of Israel at this moment in time. The problem for Israel is not Donald J. Trump. And anybody in Israel who thinks their biggest problem is the president of the United States needs to wake up and smell the reality of the situation that country is in.
16: Well, the White House press briefing ended a short time after those statements were made. And Bob and Katrina, the next steps here, Vice President J.D. Vance says he may be heading to Switzerland as soon as this weekend for the next major round of negotiations with Iran. But he says that scheduling is subject to change.
14: Looks like the vice president going to be busy over the next coming days here. Alana Austin, thank you.
13: Joining us now, retired Air Force Brigadier General and Newsmax contributor Blaine Holt, along with former national security staffer in the Trump administration, Andrew Harding, and former Trump foreign policy advisor and Newsmax foreign policy analyst, Dr. Waleed Faris. Gentlemen, welcome. General, I'm going to start with you here. Obviously, we've heard lots of pros and cons and back and forth about this MOU. What is your read today now that it is signed, sealed, and delivered?
17: Good. On the right track. Good start. Lots of tough stuff to come. That's my overall. But this nonsense that we're doing something much worse than what Obama did is just crazy. We're not taking into account all of the accomplishments so far. Decimating their military. IRGC is on life support. They're running out of weapons. They don't have material support around the world. The money and the laundering is all getting mopped up. The straits are going to be cleaned up here real soon. And yes, there is internal strife now between the IRGC, Pezeshkian, and then whatever's left of the mullahs, probably nothing. And then Pezeshkian will probably emerge as an interim leader, and the IRGC will go away. So there is a lot to go, but I would stop the hand-wringing right now because you're only looking at the first act, in this play called The Beginning of the End.
14: Waleed, let's bring you into the conversation here. If you listen to what Vice President J.D. Vance had to say, I mean, it really was all about action. They want to see action, good faith from Iran. As far as the deal goes, he's kind of said it's words. We're going to see a couple years down the road how they handle this and do they do it the right way. Your thoughts on if Iran can deliver that?
18: Well, if the vice president is going to wait for 2 years to see if this is a success, I'll go back to 47 years of examples and experience with this regime. I hope the regime will change. I know it is not changing now. I have not seen from their speeches anything like Gorbachev or anything that would show us that they are ready. You just broadcast it right now that officials from the Islamic regime in Iran are saying they won the war. They are not in the state of mind that we imagine they are, meaning they do not express that they have lost the war and therefore a speech to the nation, we have to, you know, work with these infidels, we have to work with the United States. Having said that, reality is that the international financial system could not wait longer. We were at 80% against the regime, about. Had we mobilized the population, probably by now we would have been in a victory against the regime. But the international financial system could not take it. So, you know, yes, we want to see oil flowing, we want to see petrol flowing. We had to. I am not against the fact to find an agreement with the regime, but an agreement that would not put immediately or on paper $24 billion immediately. The promise of $300 billion is fine because we have the time. But I am concerned that giving cash or allowing the regime to get cash, they can replace everything they have lost and then come back to the battlefield. But I trust our president. He has great instincts.
13: Andrew, I want to get your thoughts on this overall, but specifically one of the provisions in the MOU is that the Strait of Hormuz is reopened toll-free, but then there is the caveat for 60 days. What happens after those 60 days if, I'll say, a revised agreement hasn't happened yet?
19: Well, good afternoon. I think there are a few scenarios. First, there's always the option for the countries to extend. We do know throughout the MOU there's acknowledgement that if both sides want to push forward any extension of time, they can do that. But of course, that assumes that there's going to be negotiations of good faith. That leads to a second option here, in which I think, as we're all saying here, that a deal in theory can work, but it's all going to come down to the execution of it. And a lot of that comes down to Iran proving that it can be verified the actions it's taking to show that this deal is going to be successful. So I think we're right to have skepticism and not trust the Iranian regime based off its track record. But we can also see what's different in this deal is that the president's proven not only can he enforce things, he's able to, but he's been willing to. We've been able to see what's happened throughout Operation Epic Fury all the way back in February and as recently as last week, in which the president's been willing to use American military strength to supplement that with economic power to bring Iran to the table. So Iran has an incentive to ensure that if they're going to agree that the Strait of Hormuz will be open, well, the president's made clear if they don't do that, then he can go back to bombing.
14: Yep, bombs on their heads, I believe.
13: He
14: are the
13: did
14: words
13: say that. That was his used quote, yes.
14: Also, the president, this just came out on Truth Social. He put out a post here. I want to read part of it. The United States is committed to peace, and we encourage everyone in the Middle East region to maintain their commitment to allowing our negotiations to beautifully unfold. The markets are loving what is happening with oil prices way down and stocks way up. We expect a complete ceasefire on all fronts, including Lebanon, Hezbollah in Israel. General, react to that, but also when it comes to this money, maybe, that Iran gets, and there's been a lot of debate on, you know, a lot of programs today that, you know, they're just going to take it, fund their proxies. J.D. Vance also said that they're going to be able to track a lot of this money and see where it goes because of the way this deal is set up. All right, never mind. President Obama, he is speaking at his library, the big unveiling here. We're going to listen in.
20: Introduction. President and Mrs. Bush, President Secretary Clinton, thank you for being with us today and for your devotion to our country. And President and Dr. Biden, thank you for your steadfast partnership for 8 years. Joe, we started as running mates and ended as family. And we would not be here without you. And we are grateful. To our amazing foundation staff and our amazing board, to Governor Pritzker, Mayor Johnson, thank you for making this center possible. To congressional leaders and foreign dignitaries who've made the trip, I cherish our partnership together and all we got accomplished together. Thank you. To Michelle, she did me wrong. She wouldn't let me see her speech. She knew she was going to mess me up, and she did it anyway. But she's always made me better. And I could not be more grateful. And to Sasha and Malia, what can I say? You mean everything to me. More than 40 years ago, on a late summer afternoon in 1985, I arrived here in Chicago, entering the city through the very spot where this center now stands. I can still picture myself heading down what was then Cornell Drive in a janky used car that I'd bought in New York with all my worldly possessions stuffed in the trunk and the back seat, so I really couldn't see out of the rearview mirror and I was a safety hazard. And I was 23 years old. I'd just been hired by a group of churches on the south side to help organize a part of the city that had been battered by steel plant closings and chronic neglect. And I didn't have much organizing experience. Didn't know anybody in Chicago. But I had been inspired by the civil rights movement. And I knew I wanted to make a difference. And although I wasn't sure exactly how I was going to do that, I was possessed with this abiding faith that if we could give people more of a say in the forces that govern their lives, if we could bridge some of the differences that drove us apart, then we could build an America where everyone counts and everyone has a fair shot and everyone belongs. Even a mixed race kid with a weird backstory and a name nobody could pronounce. And it was here, in this city, a city of broad shoulders, that I found what I was looking for. Day by day, block by

0: and what we accomplished together. You made that happen. Now, of course, we did not accomplish everything we set out to do. No administration does. Some of the exhibits reflect unfinished business. In some cases, my own shortcomings and mistakes. In some cases, because, as a sign I kept on the Resolute desk read, hard things are hard. And that's especially true in a big, raucous, diverse, argumentative democracy like the United States of America. Everybody's got an opinion. And that means getting stuff done involves reconciling the demands of a couple of hundred million people. Democracy can be frustrating. It can be slow. It can be inefficient. And yet, more than anything, I hope this center will serve as an affirmation of just how special, how precious our democracy truly is, and remind us what we can achieve when we embrace our shared responsibilities as citizens. And since we're a few weeks away from America's 250th birthday, it is worth remembering just how radical the whole idea of self-government really was back in 1776. To that point, human history was a tale of conquest and caste and rigid hierarchies, a world where the strong dominated the weak, where power and wealth and status flowed through lineage, and the many were ruled by the few. But out of the fire and steel of a revolution, a different story took flight on this continent. A declaration that we are all created equal, endowed by our Creator with certain unalienable rights, and that in the newly independent United States, there will be no kings or lords, no serfs or subjects.
1: Okay, President Obama giving citizens. His opening remarks for his presidential center in Chicago. Katrina, okay. You're talking about how he met Michelle right down the street.
2: Yep, that's where he first came to Chicago. They had their, I guess, wedding ceremony, or wedding reception.
1: The two girls born there.
2: Yeah.
1: And then talking about his presidency, of course.
2: Yes.
1: And let's dissect some of that right now. Joining us now with reaction, former Democrat or Deputy Assistant Secretary of State who served in the Obama administration, Joel Rubin, along with senior contributor at The Federalist and editor-at-large at Real Clear Investigations, Ben Weingarten, and publisher at The Watchdog Report on Substack, co-host of the Party Lines podcast, and Democratic strategist Kurt Bardella. Pleasure to have all three of you on. Joel, going to start with you. Just your initial take on what the president's presidential center is going to set out to do, what you think it stands for, it represents, some of the comments that we just heard from him there.
3: Yeah, Bob, it's great to be with you and Katrina. And, you know, President Obama now for 20 years has been in the national spotlight. He's a real inspiration, quite frankly, to many Americans. We see now in the way he talks, he speaks with respect, he speaks with humility, he's inclusive, and he led a government during his 8 years that helped the country to recover from an economic collapse. That's going to be highlighted quite a bit. He's going to talk about, as he did earlier and certainly in the center, about his background in organizing. And then, of course, on the international stage, he had a foreign policy that helped us to get through the Iraq War period, promoted diplomacy abroad, rebuilding alliances. And I think that's part of the vision he had for the country that many Americans are longing for right now. And so I think he's going to try to tie those themes of his presidency to the future and, of course, ultimately educating the next generation about civics and about the importance of being engaged in our government.
2: Kurt, I want to get your thoughts on this, particularly I know that you're a publisher of the Watchdog Report on Substack, as we said, also former editor-in-chief of The New Yorker and Vanity Fair magazine, Tina Brown, who is quite liberal in her viewpoints. She actually had some choice words for the new Obama Presidential Center, writing on her Substack this, quote, "The towering $850 million granite obelisk of his presidential center is as opaque as his foundation's mission, seemingly conceived as a multi-story democracy we work with a $30 entrance fee in a low-income, low-rise neighborhood, a yes, we can, whether you like it or not." And she went to talk about sort of the word salad. Those were her words of the description of what the center is all about. Lots of critiques on this, even from people who are probably voted for President Obama. Your thoughts?
4: Yeah, I mean, and I think that this library is going to be what the president has talked about it being, which is a place to congregate, a place where you can enjoy culture, history, American history, where people from all differing viewpoints, faiths, backgrounds, socioeconomic statuses are welcome. I have no doubt that the Obama Foundation will have many initiatives designed to allow the lowest income in their community to visit that center for free. I know they'll be working a lot with local schools, elementary schools, middle schools, high schools, to do tours, just as we see in all presidential libraries throughout the country.
2: I'm just going to interrupt you for one second there, Curtin. I'm sorry, but I just do want to clarify. This is actually not a presidential library. It is a presidential center, because a presidential library, just for facts here, I've been correcting people all day long. Bob knows. And only because that would mean that the National Archives actually had control over this, but instead Obama and his foundation do. There's a digital library there, but it's more of a museum and a space to congregate as well, with a lot of their actual pieces of unique things. Again, Michelle's dress collection. So I just want to clarify what we're talking about, that this is something that will be run by Obama and the foundation, as you referenced, but it's not a formal library. Sorry about that, Kurt, to interrupt. Just wanted to clarify. Go ahead.
4: Oh, sure. I appreciate the distinction there. Again, I do believe it will operate in very similar fashions to what we see with presidential libraries in terms of the outreach to the community, working with local schools, working with faith-based leaders, working with local athletic programs. These are all things and initiatives the president's talked about, the Obama Foundation supports and funds and does outreach with. And so while I get, there's a sticker price to enter, like I said, it's not like a presidential library, which is run by the National Archives and therefore under the apparatus of the federal government and the federal budget. This is a private foundation that has built this, that has created this, and it's put it in an area where that wouldn't normally have, I think, the type of traffic and economic footprint that you would have in this part of Chicago. So I do think it will create a tremendous amount of value for the community at large just by virtue of the place that they decided to build it.
1: Ben, I want to bring you into the conversation here, how you are digesting all of this and your reflection on President Obama and his legacy. Obviously, it is very big here, hard to do all in one. But also, the story within the story here, there's a lot of subcontractors, contractors, mm-hmm. that did work to the tune of millions of dollars. Stories coming out now from Southside Chicago that they haven't been paid for the work that they have done, several of them here. You want to comment on that?
5: Yeah, well, interesting, the argument that this is going to be an economic boon to the neighborhood, and the project was built as well. This is going to have a disproportionate percentage of minority contractors getting jobs and contributing to the center. And now we find out that it appears a bunch of them may have been shorted potentially millions of dollars, and they don't want to go out on the record publicly because they're under an NDA and they fear backlash for it. So, yeah, that's a side story associated with it. I think what I would say is that personally, I think it's aesthetically a pretty ugly building, and it's a boondoggle. This is a president who has an extremely high opinion of himself. You hear that in the soaring rhetoric in the speech. I would obviously challenge the flourishes about his record, and we could litigate all that, and I'm not going to bash his record today, you know, while he's celebrating this monument to himself and his record effectively. But what I will say is that while this stands as a living building right now, it is a fact that Barack Obama remains essentially the leader of the Democrat Party. So this is, in contrast to many former presidents, someone who is extremely active, who remains a figure on the political scene, engaged in battles. And I would argue that his legacy flows through the dominant and ascendant progressive part of the Democrat Party today. So while this is a building for his record previously, he stands as a figure that still looms over our politics today.
2: And that the people call it the Obamalisk. Obviously, the obelisk here is also very much looming over this low-income neighborhood, just only because there are lots of low buildings there, and it is rising up to the sky there. Okay, maybe some symbolism, maybe not. All right, we're going to leave it there. Joel, Ben, Kurt, thank you.
5: Thank you.
1: Thanks okay, much. On to this. As some states decline to take part in President Trump's Great American State Fair, one historical reenactor is stepping in to fill the void. How a Revolutionary War legend is getting a second chance to inspire Americans. It's a woman. Details straight ahead.
2: But first, the fight over Kanye West Tampa concerts, well, is heating up. Critics point to his past anti-Semitic remarks, while stadium officials are actually defending the decision to let the shows go on. More on that coming up next.
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11: Forced with 5,500 French troops, we're making preparations for their planned assault on the 9th. At the same time, a French fleet, numbering 28 ships of the line, had prevented any chance of a British escape by water. By mid-month, the British were cut off from their supply lines, denying them much-needed food and ammunition. With his forces suffering heavy casualties from Washington's continual artillery bombardment, and knowing his reinforcements were still weeks away, Lord Cornwallis did the unthinkable. He surrendered his forces to what had been called a band of rabble, effectively ending America's war for independence. The date was the 19th of October, 1781. With the signing of the Treaty of Paris in 1783, the war officially came to a close, with America's sovereignty secured and its territories bordered by Canada to the north, Florida to the south, and the Mississippi River to the east.
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2: Stories in the world directly to you.
1: Okay, welcome back in. Taking things down south, a debate now heating up in Tampa, Florida over Kanye West's upcoming sold-out concerts.
2: Florida Senator Rick Scott and several Jewish community groups are now urging officials to pull the plug on the shows at Raymond James Stadium, arguing West's record of anti-Semitic comments makes him unfit to perform at a taxpayer-supported venue.
1: But the Tampa Sports Authority is standing firm, saying it will not cancel the concerts, citing free speech concerns.
2: For now, the shows are still set for June 26th and 28th, and both dates remain sold out. Senior correspondent John Huddy is in Florida with the story. John, tell us more, and will you be attending those concerts?
16: I will not be attending those concerts, definitely not. But that said, both Senators Rich Scott and Ashley Moody of Florida really want to pull the plug on West's upcoming show, saying no to yay. They hosted a press conference this week at the Florida Holocaust Museum in Tampa. They were joined by both Jewish leaders and a bipartisan group of local officials as well, calling on, as you mentioned, the Tampa Sports Authority to really shut the show down. Now, West is scheduled, as mentioned, to perform at the Raymond James Stadium June 26th and the 28th as well. It's a taxpayer-funded venue. And on that point, in a letter to the Tampa Sports Authority's board of directors, Senator Scott writes about West's history of, quote, vile anti-Semitic comments praising Nazis, and then also going on to add that, quote, it is troubling that a stadium supported by taxpayer dollars would openly subsidize an event led by an artist known for pushing this dangerous, hateful rhetoric, especially with Florida having one of the largest Jewish populations in our country. And on Monday, West, who goes by the name Ye, was recently barred from performing in the United Kingdom due to his history of troubling comments. He's also banned from performing in Australia, France, Poland, Switzerland, and Italy. West has apologized for his past comments, blaming it on his bipolar disorder. But Florida, along with having a large Jewish population, is also one of the leading states with neo-Nazi and white nationalist hate groups, according to the Anti-Defamation League and the Southern Poverty Law Center. So there's obviously concern, Bob and Katrina, that West's show could bring these dangerous elements out. The Tampa Sports Authority, meantime, says that the show will go on as planned. Back to you guys.
1: Yeah, shows are on as of now. John Huddy, thanks for the update.
2: All right. Joining us here on set, political commentator Alexander Bauer and Women's National Republican Club committee woman Monica Plock. All right, Alexandra, just say no to yay. Pretty clever there. You know, a little marketing. You know, I just feel like Kanye West overall, even, you know, the anti-Semitic remarks put it over the edge. But I mean, obviously he is bipolar. He does have issues. I mean, he just seems like he's someone now who is so beyond even being able to talk about as a rational actor.
17: Right. I agree with you. I mean, and he has apologized. Okay. So that doesn't make it okay. But we also understand that, you know, he does have a condition. And so maybe that played into it. Maybe it didn't. Maybe it's an excuse. I'm not really sure. But who's buying the tickets?
1: Bingo.
17: I'm not taking my kids to this.
18: We were talking about this earlier. I mean, it's, 140,000 fans, and the concerts are sold out. Right. He's moving forward in San Antonio and Chicago. And look, take a look at his tour. Look who's appearing at his concerts. Northwest, his daughter. It's a great public relations stunt, and it keeps it going. And while they're going to be defending free speech principles, there's things that these public venues can do, okay? Insert morality clauses if he acts up and says something off. They can pull the venue. But or alternately, use a private venue if it you know, doesn't sit well with the community. But in the end, they're all sold out.
2: Yeah, I think also, though, part of the, to the point, yes, okay, who's buying the tickets? You're not taking your kids, of course. Right. But I also think there's the, when a train wreck is in motion and you're allowed a ticket to actually watch that train wreck, or that train at least potentially
1: crash
2: again.
1: You think that's part of the attraction?
2: Absolutely. And especially with Northwest being there, Kim Kardashian's daughter. There is something to wanting a front row seat.
18: Have you listened to her music? She's out there with her dad on tour.
19: It is true.
18: I applaud the kid, you know?
19: When he is on media, you almost have to tune in to Kanye West just to see what he says.
17: I feel like we need to make better choices.
2: It's almost more of like, I'll say, buying a ticket to like a circus and just seeing what crazy stunts.
17: Right.
18: He's banned in several countries, but this one's taking him in now, so we'll see how those sponsors turn out.
17: We have free speech here, and that's the crux,
19: and that's what the Sports Authority in Tampa is saying, is it's free speech, whether you like it or not.
17: Right.
19: We're going to allow the show to go on.
17: But
19: so
17: that's where we, the people, step in and don't buy the tickets.
18: Correct.
19: So it's cyclical. It goes around within a circle. That's what you're saying.
18: People want to see him. People want to watch
2: him. That's the thing. I guess as long as there's a market for it, this also is America.
17: Right.
2: It's also a capitalist country.
17: Right.
2: So you know what? If there's a market for it and there are people who are willing to buy it, well,
17: you know.
19: What are you going to do?
17: Exactly.
2: The show will go on in this case. Yeah. All right.
19: All right, Alexandra, Monica, we appreciate it. Thank you. All right, on to this. President Trump may have signed the MOU to end the war with Iran, but the battle over the deal is just beginning right here at home. We're going to have an update on the criticism the president is facing at the top of the hour.
2: But first, the state of Massachusetts is sitting out the Great American State Fair. But one woman is making sure the Bay State's revolutionary spirit is still represented. The remarkable story of a female war hero. That's next.
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23: It was a stirring moment. Never before had a president resigned and another man risen to the nation's highest office. On August 9, 1974, Gerald R. Ford was sworn in as the country's 38th president. It was a time in the nation rocked by scandal. The same day, August 9, 1974, the House Judiciary Committee passed articles of impeachment against then-President Richard M. Nixon. That same day, Richard Nixon resigned, and Vice President Ford was hastily sworn in as Commander-in-Chief by Chief Justice Warren Burger.
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23: I'm Bill Curtis, and this is an American moment. When Rosa Parks stepped on that Montgomery, Alabama bus on December 1st, 1955, she didn't set out to make history. She just wanted to get home. Montgomery's segregated buses had divided seating. White passengers in front, colored passengers in the back. When the bus driver needed more seats for his white passengers, he ordered her and three others to vacate their seats. The others complied and moved, but Rosa quietly refused and was quickly arrested. Working alongside Dr. Martin Luther King, Rosa's arrest sparked a highly effective citywide protest with African Americans boycotting city buses. Rosa's protest and resulting boycott didn't end segregation, but it sparked a movement that ended the racial system, paving the way for a more equal society. You're watching An American Moment.
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2: Well, while some states are skipping President Trump's Great American State Fair, one Massachusetts historical performer is making sure the Bay State still has a presence on the National Mall.
1: The fair is designed to showcase the history, culture, and contributions of all 50 states as America approaches its 250th birthday. But Massachusetts is among several states, get this, including Oregon, Washington, Illinois, North Carolina, Maine, and Connecticut, they've declined to participate.
2: That's not very nice.
1: No, it's not.
2: All right, well, enter Judith Calaora, who she's a professional historical reenactor. She portrays Massachusetts state heroine Deborah Sampson. Now, Sampson made history during the Revolutionary War when she disguised herself as a man and enlisted in the Continental Army. She served for 17 months, was wounded twice in combat, and received an honorable discharge after her identity was discovered.
1: Now, after the war, Sampson became one of the first women to receive a military pension from Massachusetts. She went on to marry, raise a family, and became the first American woman to embark on a public lecture tour describing her wartime experiences.
2: Well, now Calaora is bringing that story directly to fairgoers through her one-woman performance, quote, a revolution of her own, that is the title, and in a show of commitment to the Great American State Fair, Calaora says she has appeared without requesting any compensation from the fair's organizers.
1: So even if Massachusetts officially stays home, at least one of its most remarkable revolutionary stories will still be represented in the nation's capital. And joining us now is founder and artistic director of History at Play, Judith Calaora. Judith, good to see you here on American Agenda.
0: It's good to see you, Kat and Bob. Thank you so much for being here with me tonight.
1: I'll tell you what, this story of Deborah Sampson being in the Revolutionary War, being wounded as a woman, and then being honored with a military pension and going on to live a full life here. I think that's incredible. Be honest with you, I did not know women really basically were involved or fought in the Revolutionary War. It's incredible.
0: I always say women have been by our brothers' sides on the battlefield since the day that this nation was forged. Deborah Sampson is certainly one of those women who was ultimately discovered, and people will often ask after seeing the performance, what other women were there? Were there other women? And we do know of many other women who attempted to enlist unsuccessfully, but I believe there were many other women who may have served in combat and took that secret with them to the grave. I think Deborah is a very good example of someone who persisted beyond what was expected to have a life that was filled with possibility, and that is the American dream.
2: Judith, what inspired you to bring this story to life and also to participate in the Great American Fair?
0: I was always a military nerd growing up. I have a family lineage in service. I am a first-generation American, and so that service goes beyond even the boundaries of the United States of America. I have always really felt that supporting our troops is the key to the American dream. As we see, the American Continental Soldiers supported the American fight over tyranny, and that is something that we need to remember. And supporting our troops by telling the story of their history and their legacy is of the utmost importance to recognizing the achievements that we've made today as a nation. It is important to me to appear at the Great American State Fair because I liken it to a world fair or a Columbia expedition. And we think back to the very first World's Fair. It was organized by Prince Albert of England in 1851. And the world certainly wasn't a perfect place back then. By 1853, England would be involved with the Crimean War. But you still have to celebrate the heritage of your American people and the way we have related to the world around us. It is phenomenal, and it is not always good, and it is not always bad, just with every other country on this great planet Earth. That's why I want to perform for the people of our country, and for the people who appreciate history, regardless of where they are from or how they were raised.
1: Now, Judith, you tell these incredible stories here, and you were kind of just touching on it right there at the end of your response, but these states that are choosing to sit out and not participate, to come to our biggest milestone, 250 years, that's got to be disappointing.
0: We've come so far as a nation. 250 years is no small milestone. It is a great achievement. And if we do not come together as a team, as a community, as a regiment, call it what you will, as a country, as a populace, we will not have another 250 years to celebrate. This is the time that we have in our lifetime to appreciate how we relate to ourselves, each other, and the world. We are all human beings, and we are all, in my eyes, good people if we are law-abiding citizens who come and respect this nation's laws and its culture. We have to maintain the fabric of American culture, and that's what our history is, and it ties back to the military and the founding of our nation.
2: Absolutely beautifully stated, and we hope that you enjoy every moment of celebrating this country and sharing this incredible story. Judith Calaora, we very much appreciate your joining us. Thank you so much.
0: Thank you.
2: And in the spirit of supporting our troops, President Trump is set to hold a Medal of Honor ceremony next hour. Newsmax will bring it to you live. All right, RFK Jr. and the federal government are opening the checkbook in a big way. More than $700 million is headed towards the fight against homelessness, addiction, and mental illness. Details coming up.
1: But first, the FBI now issuing an urgent security warning about a fast-acting scam targeting Microsoft 360 users on Teams, Outlook, and OneDrive. So we're going to have the details next in this week's Cybersecurity.
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7: Thomas Jefferson is credited with doubling the nation's size through the Louisiana Purchase, but it was events far beyond his control that made that purchase possible. After becoming president in 1801, Jefferson recognized the Mississippi River had become a major trade route bordering the eastern boundaries of the United States. But he also recognized its vulnerability, since the city that controlled the mouth of the Mississippi, New Orleans, was owned by the French. America's overtures to purchase the city of New Orleans were repeatedly rejected by the French until 1803, when the French Navy suffered a major defeat off the coast of what is now Haiti. Napoleon found himself needing money to rebuild his navy. Consequently, when in that same year, Secretary of State James Monroe again traveled to Paris with an offer to purchase New Orleans, he was pleasantly surprised to learn Napoleon was willing to sell not only New Orleans.
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7: Throughout his 39 years, he instilled in Americans a new spirit of justice and freedom based on equality instead of status and character instead of race. He waged a nonviolent war on racial segregation with appearances that radiated with an energy that transcended all races, all faiths, and people of all ages with words that still resonate today. He spoke to us of his dreams and his beliefs that justice too long delayed is justice denied.
1: Welcome back in. The FBI now issuing an urgent security warning about a fast-acting scam targeting Microsoft 360 users on Teams, Outlook, and OneDrive. The agency says the hacking platform Kali 365 is allowing scammers to sneak past multi-factor authentication without the need for a password to access Microsoft accounts.
2: This week in cybersecurity, we take a closer look at how you can protect yourself from falling victim.
9: This week in cybersecurity is sponsored by PCmatic, America's antivirus.
10: Why are so many people being affected by this, and why are they focusing on Microsoft specifically? What is that giving them access to?
11: Well, my first rule is stop, think, don't click that link. This is all, these are phishing emails that are designed to get you to click a link to take you to a place to say, hey, log into this service, could be like OneDrive or other stuff, with a code. Well, that page is owned by the scammers. The minute you put in that code, they can take control. And what they're gathering, it's a technical thing. It's called OAuth, but it's an open standard that says, hey, how do you bypass that pesky two-factor authentication, putting in those numbers? Well, it's a secret. Basically, what it is, a set of numbers become a secret. It allows them to bypass all of that. So why are they targeting a Microsoft ID? Because Microsoft's the largest platform in the world, basically, from an operating system standpoint. So they are a huge target.
10: How can you tell the difference, though? Because I get those things for Microsoft. We use Outlook, and it'll say, you know, use your device authentication. So how do I know the real one from the fake one?
11: So if you get an email that says, hey, you need to log into the service, don't go to the email. Go directly to that service. Go into OneDrive directly. Never do anything through the email. See, that's the catch. It's like when banks send you stuff, they will personalize it. They say, for your account ending in 1234, but they never say, dear customer, do X, Y, and Z. Now, these AI ED is creating these phishing emails that look good. They look authentic. There's no more spelling errors. But I'm telling you, again, stop, think, don't click that link. If it's an email, use the email as just a data point. Say, look, if I really want to prove this is true, I'm going to go directly to OneDrive myself. I'll go directly to Outlook myself. I'll go directly to 365 myself, and I'll type it in directly. Never, ever do anything through an email.
10: Okay. I have sadly realized that all the African princes that were emailing me really didn't exist.
11: Millions of dollars left on the table. I know.
10: All right. Morgan Wright, thank you so much.
11: You bet, Edie.
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15: His presidency was one of the most vexing in American history. Mention the name Richard Milhouse Nixon, and some will always remember him as the president who resigned over Watergate. But many others will credit him with one of the greatest diplomatic achievements, the reestablishment of relations between the United States and the People's Republic of China.
16: As I have pointed out on a number of occasions over the past 3 years, there can be no stable and enduring peace without the participation of the People's Republic of China and its 750 million people.
15: For 25 years, diplomatic relations between the two great nations had chilled following the United States' decision to recognize Taiwan as the legitimate government of China. President Nixon and his then National Security Advisor, Dr. Henry Kissinger, reached out to his communist adversary to change that.
16: The meeting between the leaders of...
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15: It's a region of the world that has known little peace since the beginnings of recorded history.
29: Welcome back to Yeah, That's a Pepper Thing. First up, we've got Harrison wrapping his Dr. Pepper in a tiny quilt so it feels at home. Oh, how tender. That's a Pepper Thing! And over to Becca, who's whispering affirmations to her can.
30: You're sweet. 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
29: She swears it makes it taste better. It's not a science thing, but it's a Pepper Thing! Why do they all do it? All for that sweet, delicious, truly one-of-a-kind taste of Dr. Pepper. It's a Pepper Thing!
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0: A ceasefire under fire. President Trump may have signed the memorandum of understanding to end the war with Iran, but the battle over the deal itself is just beginning. The president is facing backlash, not just from Democrats, but from Republicans as well. The president, in typical fashion, is clapping back, calling his critics fools as he promises to deliver a great deal. Welcome to the second hour of American Agenda. I'm Bob Brooks.
1: And I'm Katrina Zisch. Well, resistance from Democrats was expected, but some Republicans are voicing concerns as well. Senator Bill Cassidy writes this, quote, Reagan is rolling over in his grave. Iran's nuclear ambitions were not curbed, and they have learned that threatening the Strait of Hormuz works and will undoubtedly leverage it in the future. This is the worst foreign policy blunder in decades.
0: In the president's former U.N. ambassador, Nikki Haley, writing this on a proposed sanctions relief, quotes, they will use that money the way they always do to further their nuclear ambitions and on terrorist proxies against us.
1: Texas Senator Ted Cruz adding, quote, I do want to urge the president not to give up the victory. We have destroyed their military and we should not fund the rebuild.
0: But President Trump is blasting his critics, posting this early this morning on Truth Social, quote, these fools who think I haven't been tough enough on Iran when the stock market just hit a record high and oil prices are tumbling down are either jealous, bad people, or stupid.
1: Vice President J.D. Vance, who has been the lead negotiator on the deal, took to the White House briefing room today. He defended it. Watch.
2: I've seen skeptics of the deal. People say the Iranians will never change their behavior. Well, maybe that's true. And if so, they don't get any of the benefits of the bargain. But isn't it worth trying? Isn't it worth seeing whether this incredibly weakened position that the president of the United States has put the Iranians under, whether that motivates them to change their behavior, not just vis-a-vis the West, but vis-a-vis the Middle East? And one of the interesting things about this is, you know, the technical details of this we can, of course, get into. There are going to be any number of opinions about the negotiation, about where it's ultimately going to go. But I tend to think that you should trust the people who know the Iranians the best.
0: For more on this, we go to our national correspondent, Alana Austin, who's live at the White House with the details on the deal. Alana.
3: Hi, Bob and Katrina. Good afternoon. One of the points made by Vice President J.D. Vance today, he believes Operation Epic Fury was a success in eroding Iran's ballistic missiles, as well as those missile launchers, too.
2: All the president said yesterday is that, of course, countries don't give up the right of self-defense. Israel doesn't give up the right of self-defense if Hezbollah fires rockets or drones at Israel. The Iranians don't give up the right of self-defense in their country. But we do expect that as part of the final deal, they are not going to be able to build the kind of missiles that can broadly threaten the entire world.
3: And this weekend, the vice president may be heading to Europe for the next round of negotiations in Switzerland. And Vance pushing back on the critics, saying the United States will track the money and monitor movements inside Iran for compliance. The White House also defending a negotiated $300 billion fund for Iran to rebuild its economy and saying it will not come from the U.S. taxpayers. But Mississippi Republican Senator Roger Wicker, the Armed Services Committee chairman, sees that as a risk, warning it, quote, would make Iran's payoff under President Obama's 2015 deal look like a pittance by comparison, adding, quote, the Iranian regime has not renounced its ultimate goal, death to America, death to Israel. The regime will invest every penny it receives to further that aim. So we've heard mixed reactions from lawmakers on Capitol Hill. There are some Republicans eager to see an end to this conflict and hoping for peace in the region. But Bob and Katrina, we understand a number of Republican lawmakers, they want to hear more details about what is next. And the vice president today promised they will be hearing comprehensive briefings in the near future.
1: All right, Alana Austin, thank you so much for the update.
0: Joining us now, former NATO Supreme Allied Commander, retired U.S. Army General Wesley Clark, along with former U.S. Ambassador to NATO and former Republican Senator from the state of Texas, Kay Bailey Hutchinson. Pleasure to have you both on. General Clark, going to start with you. I can't stress enough that Vice President Vance in the briefing room today just said, you know, so much of this is based on what Iran does and what they decide to do in the future. How are you reading this deal so far?
4: Well, I think the deal puts some very concrete requirements on us and doesn't do the same level of demands on Iran. And I think it then depends on how the negotiations go. But they can immediately close the Strait of Hormuz at any time whereas we're sending our Navy back to the Pacific, and so we'll lack the means to really get leverage during this negotiating period. I know the president says he can start bombing again, but really, I wish we had used our military to force open the Strait of Hormuz and take that leverage away from Iran. Then I'd be a lot more optimistic about the negotiations.
1: Senator Hutchison, we heard Vice President Vance say, even if Iran doesn't follow through on their part of the negotiation, isn't it worth trying? Maybe they will change the behavior. That's from the vice president. But do you think that Iran will somehow, for the first time in 40-plus years, change their behavior?
5: Well, I think we have 60 days to start seeing, because it's hard to say that you can trust a country that kills 30,000 of its own people and then hangs their soccer player just before the World Cup. I mean, it's hard to put trust there. However, I think we are dealing with the devil, and we have to deal with the devil. I think we have 60 days now to see if we have to go back in and finish the job, which I think a number of people hope that we will finish the job. And we also have the support of the neighbors in the region, really for the first time. Besides Israel, we now have Qatar, UAE, the other countries, Saudi Arabia, the other countries that have gotten hit by Iran now are coming in with us and helping us to go forward. And they'll be on the lookout for any kind of mischief that Iran does immediately.
6: Well, part of the, maybe looking for that mischief, Ambassador, is tracking the money. So there's a lot of conversations. Nikki Haley brought it up in her comments, General, that they'll take it to, you know, go after their nuclear program, to go after funding their terror proxies. Vice President Vance was asked about this today in the briefing room. I want to bring up his response to that.
2: The number one thing is that we actually see where the money moves now because of what we've done with the financial sanctions. We actually know where the money is going to move. And so we have great confidence that we're going to be able to see if they try to fund terrorist organizations. We're going to be able to see that.
6: So, General, my question to you is, how do you track that money? Is that really possible?
4: I think it's partially possible. I think you can see some money flows, but what's happening, what's going to happen inside Iran is going to be much more difficult to see. And I know the vice president did the best job he could in defending this agreement. But the truth is, as Senator Hutchison, Ambassador says, look, we've got 60 days to try to make something happen here. We've got a lot of heavy lifting to do in this agreement, and it can't be based on trust. And when we say we'll go ahead and implement the agreement, then after 60 days and then a year goes by, 2 years go by, their military is going to be much stronger because that's where that money is going to go to, their missiles, their ability to dodge the Patriot interceptor system and so forth. It's going to make it much more dangerous for Israel and the other countries in the Gulf. So the time to put a stop to this, if we don't like it, is right now. And that means we've got to have congressional support. We've got to have the public understanding that this is a trial. The 60-day period is a trial. We'll see if they can really negotiate. Otherwise, we're going to have to go back and finish the job. I hope starting with the Strait of Hormuz.
1: We're just about out of time. Senator Hutchison, final thoughts.
5: Yes, I think that we are where we are now. And rather than trying to parse what's happening, that we need to look at the results that we want. No nuclear, certainly keep the Strait of Hormuz open, and keep working with our neighbors in the region to look for that real big thing that we could do, and that is increasing the Abraham Accords so that the countries of the Middle East are all more normalized so that there can be a security and hopefully a peace down the road.
1: All right. Well, we will be, of course, waiting and watching to see what the next 60 days bring, as I know you both will as well. Ambassador, Senator Hutchison, General Clark, thank you.
4: Thank you.
6: Millions of people descending on Lower Manhattan today to celebrate the New York Knicks' first ever championship parade. And today's massive gathering sets a record in more ways than one. We're going to tell you why straight ahead.
1: But first, a massive federal investment targeting homelessness, drug addiction, and mental health. Will it finally help get people off the streets and get them the help they need? The details of the new plan and how it will work, that is next.
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10: 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Two, when it's time, just say, "Play Hot Mics on TuneIn." 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
9: And peace. We have vowed that we shall not see space filled with weapons of mass destruction, but with instruments of knowledge and understanding. We choose to go to the moon. We choose to go to the moon. We choose to go to the moon in this decade and do the other things, not because they are easy, but because they are hard. Because that goal will serve to organize and measure the best of our energies and skills. Because that challenge is one that we're willing to accept, one we are unwilling to postpone, and one we intend to win, and the others too.
11: In the early morning hours of May 2nd, 2011, the Central Intelligence Agency launched...
12: Welcome back to, yeah, that's a Pepper Thing. First up, we've got Harrison wrapping his Dr. Pepper in a tiny quilt so it feels at home. Oh, how tender. That's a Pepper Thing! And over to Becca, who's whispering affirmations to her can.
13: You're sweet. You're unique. You're the best thing I ever poured over ice.
12: She swears it makes it taste better. It's not a science thing, but it's a Pepper Thing! Why do they all do it? All for that sweet, delicious, truly one-of-a-kind taste of Dr. Pepper. It's a Pepper Thing!
11: Bin Laden was dead.
1: Well, Washington is rolling out a major new effort to tackle one of America's most visible crises. The U.S. Department of Health and Human Services now announcing more than $700 million in new funding to address mental illness, addiction, and homelessness nationwide.
6: Now, part of the new plan includes a new program called STREETS, which stands for Safety Through Recovery, Engagement, and Evidence-Based Treatment and Support. The program is designed to help local communities connect people living on the streets with treatment, recovery services, and other support. The funding also expands community mental health clinics, suicide prevention programs, and addiction recovery services.
1: The announcement comes as homelessness and public safety remain major political issues, especially on the West Coast. In Los Angeles, former mayoral candidate Spencer Pratt made homelessness a campaign focus. And in Seattle and Portland, leaders continue to face debates over encampments, drug policy, and public safety.
6: The big question is, will the Trump administration new approach prove more effective than the policies many blue cities have already tried?
1: All right, we're going to talk about it with the Assistant Secretary Secretary for Health, Admiral Brian Christine. Admiral Christine, thank you so much for joining us here on American Agenda this afternoon. Sounds like something that is overdue, something that, of course, we talk about on this program all of the time. How will this make an impact? We know there have been programs attempted before by a lot of these blue cities that simply haven't

0: Ice Cube's Big Three is back. The most physical, fierce, and competitive basketball league on earth returns to CBS this Saturday. Three-time Big Three MVP ISO Joe Johnson and the reloaded Detroit Amps battle two-time Big Three championship coach Steven Jackson's DMV trilogy, followed by Big Three's most intense rivalry. Defending champions Miami 305 and Michael Beasley chasing his third straight MVP take on Dwight Howard, coach Nick Young, and the LA Riot. Watch Big Three Saturday, 4 p.m. Eastern, 1 p.m. Pacific on CBS. 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
2: Living on the streets, we understand that mental health challenges and addiction challenges can make their road even that much more difficult. So again, putting resources into directly engaging with these individuals, getting these individuals into treatment, working towards sustained recovery, integrating them in with their communities. I think this combination is going to be tremendously successful. It's a different approach that's been taken for than been taken in the past. Again, over 700, the number you mentioned, huge resources being spent, being sent, and being deployed to help these individuals, to help with this recovery initiative. I do think it will make a difference. But you're right, people have to want help. But for them to want help, they need to understand, they need to realize and feel that we care. And this administration, our president and our secretary, care about this problem deeply.
3: Admiral, once hopefully these people are put on a program, they get the help they need, are there then additional programs that are going to help make them able to sustain this, to maybe get jobs, to be able to afford their own housing?
2: Well, that's, again, the point you make is excellent. Yes. So the short answer is yes. Again, this is going to be an approach that simply doesn't say, oh, we want perhaps a short-term recovery. No. We're looking to take these individuals. We're looking to move them from instability and crisis, move them toward treatment, toward sustained recovery, toward meaningful employment, sustained housing, safe housing, and integrate them into the community. So this is a broad spectrum approach. This is an approach that is designed for success.
3: All right. We'd like to hear that, a program that is designed for success, not just for this country, but for the individuals who really do need the help, and to know that someone cares. All right. Admiral Brian Christine, thank you.
2: Thank you so much. Happy Father's Day to all out there.
3: Oh, very kind. Okay. Thank you.
4: Admiral, it's a pleasure. Always good to see you. All right. Let's continue the conversation now with Kevin Dahlgren. He's an independent journalist at the Discovery Institute who has extensive experience reporting on the issue of homelessness and addiction. Kevin, pleasure to have you here on American Agenda to talk about it. I feel like, and kudos to the Trump administration for trying something. This has been a scourge all across the country in so many different cities and communities, but actually breaking through this cycle and getting people indoors instead of like what we're seeing on the screen, out of tents, camp cities, things like that, and getting them to accept the treatment.
5: Yeah, I 100% agree. These are exciting times. This is a long time coming. I want to commend President Trump for the courage to finally acknowledge that this is an addiction issue on the streets. It is not a housing issue. And so this is a pivot from the housing first model, which is deeply flawed. And this is going to end up saving thousands of lives. And so this is very exciting. This is actually going to make a big difference. And I think our first steps towards actually ending this crisis once and for all.
3: Kevin, do you believe that some of these lawmakers in these very blue cities, I'm thinking of Los Angeles Mayor Karen Bass, for example, where we know homelessness is a massive, massive problem, do you think that they will actually be willing to work with the Trump administration to accomplish something for the greater good?
5: No, I really don't. I think they're going to find a way not to work with him. I'm personally a fan of Spencer Pratt. I mean, he gets it. He understands this is an addiction crisis, not a housing crisis. And I've spent tons of times on Skid Row, and it's like it's the epicenter of homelessness and addiction in the United States. And I just, you know, what once was a cause has become a multi-billion dollar industry. And this is going to disrupt it in this industry. You know why? Because it's going to break that cycle of addiction. It's going to help people become self-sufficient. And they're no longer going to have to rely on the government for services. So this is a big, big win. And I'm

0: very, very much appreciative of our federal government. It's the, you know, honestly, it's the first, this is the first president with the courage to talk about this, right? And I've been saying this for many, many years, that this is a crisis. We need to break away from the housing first model and focus on recovery, recovery, recovery. It is an addiction crisis. So very much, very happy. It's a great day. I think this is going to save thousands of lives.
1: Yeah, Kevin, I was going to ask you that. Is addiction, is that the number one driver for homelessness?
0: Beyond.
1: By far and away.
0: By far and away. I don't care if people disagree with me. If you do, go to the streets and see it firsthand. Mm. I've been out there for 30 straight years in virtually every major city in the United States. It is addiction, addiction, addiction. Mm. And so this is a big step forward. I'm very excited, and I'm just going to, you know, I just love to be so involved with this, because this is going to change everything. You know, we're going to disrupt this homeless industrial complex, and we're going to end this humanitarian crisis once and for all. I really believe this.
2: Yeah, and Kevin, as you said, I mean, you have to treat the source of the problem, not just try to fix something down the road. So you said the housing first, not the answer, but it's treat the addiction. And that's what we hope will happen here. We appreciate it.
1: Kevin Dahlgren,
0: thank you so much.
2: Thanks, Kevin.
1: Okay, coming up, outrage in the UK after three teens convicted of multiple rapes. They walk free from court. So why the judge spared them jail time and why the case is now under review, that is straight ahead.
2: But first, a record number of New York City police officers on the job today as major crowds descend on Lower Manhattan to celebrate the New York Knicks' first ever ticker tape parade. We're going to have a report from someone who was at that parade. I wonder who it's going to be. Okay. You're going to have to join us next.
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0: Cuba may be over 200 miles away from Miami, but its Little Havana neighborhood sizzles hot as the noon sun. Hundreds of thousands of Cubans fled their homeland in the decades that followed Castro's communist takeover in 1959. Now it is the best-known neighborhood for free Cubans in the world. Miami's Southwest 8th Street has become Calle Ocho, the lively center of a Latin world filled with cafes and bodegas pumping salsa music into the air and the occasional rooster call. 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
6: And in 1984, ran for the Democratic presidential nomination, but lost to Walter Mondale.
7: The sharpest viewpoints on the issues that really matter.
8: Okay, a massive crowd in Lower Manhattan today for the first ever ticker tape parade for the New York Knicks. The team making its way through the city's famous Canyon of Heroes with loud, passionate fans lining up the street.
9: All right, over 1 million people were expected to attend the event, and by 7:30 a.m., NYPD announced that all of the parade pens, that's where all the people are corralled, were completely full, leaving thousands of fans stranded, unable to see the team go by. So it was crowded.
8: Yes.
9: The parade also became one of the largest ever security operations for New York City police, with a record 10,000 officers assigned to deal with these crowds.
8: Now, according to the New York City Police Commissioner, Jessica Tisch, the security included heavy weapons teams, canine units, and explosive detection teams, while intelligence and counterterrorism teams, they were also out in full force. Our correspondent, Christina Thompson, she was at the parade and joins us now with more. Christina.
10: Knicks championship players parading through the streets of Lower Manhattan before heading to City Hall to accept their key to the city. The NYPD calling this one of the largest security operations in the city's history. I spoke with fans as they got here hours early to secure a perfect viewing spot for the Knicks.
11: Doing a great job. I mean, NYPD is like world class. They're handling everything.
12: So a lot of fans.
13: Seeing the players actually like wave to the crowd and whatnot. Yeah. In the parade was amazing. Felt safe the entire time. Knicks in five.
10: The NYPD says more than 10,000 officers were deployed, making it the largest planned police deployment ever for a single city event, making this a fun and secure event for Knicks fans throughout the city.
14: Baby, I'm new.
10: Reporting in New York, I'm Christina Thompson for Newsmax.
9: I love
8: it. Great song.
9: Anthemic, it sure is. All right, Christina Thompson, thank you.
8: All right, let's do this. For more on it, bring in retired NYPD Chief of Department John Chell. Chief, always a pleasure to see you here on American Agenda.
15: Thank you, guys.
8: So this is my take on the parade. Great time for the fans and teams.
9: Yes.
8: Probably stressful for the NYPD, right?
15: Obviously, I have friends in the business still. They were very stressed out because this was a New Year's Eve style type of deal. When you got, then the count was that I just got a couple minutes ago, is 1.2 million people in pretty much a linear stretch of 1 mile with 10,000 cops. That's 120 people per one cop.
12: Oh, my gosh.
15: So the quote I got today was very successful but lucky. Lucky not to the extent that they did something wrong. When you got 1.2 million people in 1 mile linear, things can go sideways. And based on what happened at MSG last week, they were worried about every piece of apparatus, every toy they had was out. And here's one thing people didn't realize. They had no helicopters today because the sky ceiling was low because of the rain. So we often talk about technology. Those drones, those Scadio drones we use,
8: yeah,
15: they cut that parade in pieces. And those are the eyes in the sky back to the mothership, if you will, to call audibles.
8: Okay.
9: Incredible. Well, congratulations, not just to the Knicks, but to everyone involved, and especially, of course, the NYPD. What an operation. But also it was nice to see, I guess, maybe people not behaving badly on the streets. Although I'm sure there are things going on behind the scenes that we never know about.
15: The biggest issue so far is that when they hung Pat Ewing's jersey from the City Hall walls, I believe they had the wrong name on it. So that might have been the worst part of the day. But New York City showed out today. For one moment in time, kids, parents, they just...
8: It was a family affair.
15: We had some fun today.
9: I love seeing here on New York City streets, you know, a lot of people say, oh, it's such a cold city. First of all, I've lived here almost 30 years. It's one of the warmest, most neighborhoody places ever. But seeing everybody, even in Midtown here, walking in their Knicks jerseys, smiling at everybody, still yelling, go Knicks! It was just such a great feeling in the city.
15: Look, New York City, we're a little rough around the edges. But when
8: really?
15: Yeah, we are. Not from Pittsburgh. But when push comes to shove, we want New Yorkers with us. We have fun. We know how to show out. And I got a couple hours today. We had fun. Now back to the raw meat tomorrow.
8: That's it.
9: What happens tonight, though? I'm assuming the partying continues.
15: Well, I'm sure there's some young kids like I would do 30, 40 years ago that maybe went out in the morning to have a little snippet and go to the parade. So that group is out. But I think for the most part, everyone went home, enjoyed the day. And I don't foresee any problems tonight, to be honest with you.
8: Well, congrats to everybody, especially the NYPD, right?
9: I agree.
8: Facilitated a great event.
15: Well, can I say one thing for you?
8: Yeah.
15: I kind of built that plan they used today.
8: Oh, you did?
15: So I was kind of on a hot seat because if it went sideways, they were going to blame me, but I'm retired. I'll take a pinch credit, but to the cops out there.
8: Wait, so you as well had a great day.
9: And how about your daughter?
15: So my daughter, I told her not to go to the parade.
9: Uh-oh.
15: And one member of my family, my son Anthony, went to the parade, and we had to go get him because he was kind of stuck.
9: Uh-oh.
15: But we'll have that conversation later on tonight.
8: Have to deal with that.
9: Watch out. Dad's coming home.
15: But to the cops today.
9: He's retired chief, not dad.
8: Right.
15: That's true, but depends how I approach it tonight. But to the cops today, they did a great job.
9: All right.
8: Good to hear.
9: Yeah, we appreciate it, and I'm not surprised. Chief John Chow, great to have you as always. Thank you.
8: All right. He was holding his own wife against her will as he was preparing to flee Mexico, but now he's in federal custody. How Homeland Security investigations apprehended the former commander of two designated foreign terrorist organizations. Going to tell you about it in just a moment.
9: Plus, a sentencing decision sparking national anger in Britain. Three teenage boys convicted of raping two girls managed to avoid prison even after filming the attacks and sharing the videos. The disturbing details next.
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0: Not many corners of Manhattan's financial district remain unchanged since the early 1700s. But Francis Tavern looks much like it did when French Huguenot Stephen Delancey built it in 1719 as his residence in the then British colony called New York. This place became a local landmark in 1762 when it was bought by Samuel Francis, who turned the house into a tavern. During the Revolution era, Francis's watering hole proved to be a popular spot among rebellious colonists, including a secretive group known as the Sons of...
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0: Manhattan's oldest surviving buildings. 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
6: It took 34 years to build, but on August 15th, 1914, the Panama Canal was officially opened for business and was quickly crowned one of the seven wonders of the modern world. President Theodore Roosevelt believed the completion of the canal was essential to American security and prosperity, so he negotiated with the French to purchase the canal's properties and dredging equipment. But when negotiations with Colombia over a canal treaty broke down, Roosevelt backed a local bloodless revolution that lasted only a few hours. And on November 3, 1903, the nation of Panama was born. With the opening of the Panama Canal, the Atlantic and Pacific Oceans were joined. You're watching An American Moment.
5: A case out of the UK is sparking outrage and reigniting a debate over crime, punishment, and the protection of kids.
7: So three teenage boys convicted of raping two young girls in England have avoided prison time, receiving youth rehabilitation orders instead. The decision has triggered a firestorm of criticism from victims' advocates, politicians, and members of the public who say the punishment doesn't fit the crime.
5: Now, this comes as a new report alleges hundreds of thousands of girls may have been targeted by grooming gangs across the UK over the past several decades, raising new questions about whether authorities failed to act. Co-host of Wake Up America Weekend, our friend Carl Lauter, is here with more. Kyle, what can you tell us?
4: Yeah, thank you, Katrina, Bob. Yes, three teenage boys convicted of raping two girls in Hampshire, England, have been spared prison sentences and instead given youth rehabilitation orders. Now, this is a move that has triggered nationwide backlash in the United Kingdom. So these brutal attacks occurred in Fordingbridge back in November of 2024 and January of 2025. In the first attack, a 15-year-old girl was raped by two of the boys in an underpass after arranging to meet for a date. Now, video of her 90-minute ordeal was actually shared online. In the second attack, a 14-year-old girl was threatened with a knife, forced to leave her phone and AirTag in a shop, and then raped in a remote field, again, while being filmed. And the defendants, aged 13 and 14 at the time, were found guilty of rape at knife point and other serious sexual offenses. Judge Nicholas Rowland then issued community rehabilitation orders aiming to, quote, unnecessarily criminalizing the children and support their reintegration into society. It's also worth noting the judge would not even say the word rape in the courtroom. He just referred to these as unfortunate acts that these kids did. Petitions with over 200,000 signatures and social media campaigns calling for the judge's removal have emerged as well. Prime Minister Keir Starmer weighed in on the controversy and announced the next steps.
8: The Attorney General has power to refer a case to the Court of Appeal if the Attorney General thinks that the sentence is too lenient. The Attorney General has now exercised that power.
4: So the Court of Appeal, the second highest court in the UK, will now determine whether the sentences are appropriate with the aim of bringing closure to the victims and the families. Now, all of this comes as a new controversial report was released claiming that at least 250,000 young girls may have been targeted by grooming gangs across England over several decades. The report published on June 16th by Independent Member of Parliament Rupert Lowe argues that institutional failures allowed widespread child sexual exploitation to continue unchecked for years. Back to you.
7: Did you say 250,000?
4: 250,000 names in there. Unchecked over decades, by the way.
5: Unbelievable. Well, yeah. I'm glad it's finally coming to light. Hopefully there will actually be justice also for those two teens again.
4: And this judge is really under fire.
5: I'm glad you pointed it out.
7: As they should be.
5: Wouldn't even say rape.
4: Wouldn't even say rape in the courtroom.
7: As they should be. That's unbelievable.
5: Yeah, Kyle, thank you.
4: Thanks, guys.
7: Okay. Talk about it.
5: Yeah. Joining us now, former advisor to former UK Prime Minister Boris Johnson, Thomas Corbett Dillon, along with senior fellow at the Heritage Foundation's Border Security and Immigration Center, Simon Hankinson, who also lived in the UK and got his law degree there. Thomas, I'm going to start with you here. Obviously, it certainly sounds like the judge was challenged on what his job actually was, which was bringing justice to these two young victims who were not only raped but also filmed, raped at knife point, one of the ordeals at least lasting 90 minutes. What will happen next, do you think? We heard Keir Starmer saying the Attorney General will, push this because the sentence is too lenient. Do you see justice actually being served here?
9: I think it'll get probably pushed down the road. There'll be a big, long delay. They're hoping that this is going to go away because this is a repeated pattern in the UK of these people getting away with the craziest crimes, literally being let off. Meanwhile, you have people going to jail for tweeting and, saying the wrong thing online. It's a totally broken system in the UK. And once again, I'm sat here bringing you the worst news from, one of the greatest countries in the world is totally collapsing. And it's just embarrassing now. And, and to really, add insult to these people, they were fined £26 each, these people, it's almost, it'd be better if they just didn't fine them at all. It just, the £26, it truly is horrible. So, and we're very lucky that America gives a lot of attention to the UK. But I think it's about time we start putting some sanctions. You did it in Brazil when these socialist countries start acting like this. Sanction the judge. America's got to stand up for its little brother.
5: Yeah, and £26, I'm going to say that's what, about $50? I'm not sure the exchange rate.
9: If again, even, yeah.
7: Simon, I want to bring you into the conversation. Obviously, comments on the case at hand that we just updated everybody on. But then this report, this number 250,000 victims. And again, this is over the course of decades, but I understand that there's some issues with reporting on the demographics of the suspects because of race here. And again, I'm just going on what this 219-page report is stating in it.
10: Right. The elephants in the room here are words like rape, which is what it was. Even though they were children, they're still capable of rape. And the race issue. In this case, one thing that we haven't talked about is that they were supposedly members of the traveler community, which is a euphemism for what we used to call gypsies. And in Britain, you have those that are from the Roma community, so origins in India, and then those that are called Irish travelers. It's a different group, but they travel in caravans. They often settle on sites illegally. They work informally. They've been linked to crime, organized and disorganized. I'm sure some of them are perfectly peaceful and have jobs. But as a general rule, the judge's concept that they were somehow going to reintegrate in society is a bit laughable. Obviously, you don't put children in jail with adults, but the reason you put them away is because you don't want other people to be hurt by rapists. And what these kids did was absolutely horrendous. And you would want them off the streets or off the playgrounds or wherever they were.
5: You also want to teach a lesson and set a precedent.
7: What
5: that
7: kind
5: this
7: of
5: behavior
7: message
5: is unacceptable.
7: Does that send to other young kids that, hey, well, look, you're not going to do any kind of time for it?
5: And to those girls.
7: Yes.
5: And to those victims.
7: Oh, my gosh, yeah. Thomas, Simon, we got to leave it there. Thank you.
10: Thank you.
7: Okay, on to this. A beyond bizarre turn of events in the Justice Department's indictment of the Southern Poverty Law Center as new questions emerge from a case that could shake the organization, so you're not going to believe what we're talking about. Details coming up.
5: But first, a former leader of two designated foreign terrorist organizations apprehended by DHS just as he was preparing to flee to Mexico.
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5: We're going to have a live report up next.

0: There are grand big city hotels, and then there is the grandest of them all, the Waldorf Astoria on New York City's prestigious Park Avenue. Millionaire William Waldorf Astor opened his 13-story Waldorf Hotel on the site of his mansion at the corner of 5th Avenue and 33rd Street in Manhattan in 1893. His cousin, John Jacob Astor IV, built an adjoining hotel 4 years later, and the name Waldorf Astoria has lasted ever since. Not so for the hotels themselves. Shortly after Astor died tragically aboard the Titanic, the hotels were demolished to make way for the Empire State Building. A new Waldorf Astoria was built at its current location in 1931, in the beginning of the Great Depression. At the time...
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0: It was the tallest and largest hotel in the world. You would be hard-pressed to find a more impressive guest registry in the world. Every U.S. president since Herbert Hoover has stayed here. When legendary singer Cole Porter died in the 1960s, Frank Sinatra took his suite as his New York residence. Other famous residents included Grace Kelly, retired President Eisenhower, and General Douglas MacArthur. While the hotel has hosted many famous Americans, it is most famous not for a person, but a dinner salad. The Waldorf salad was created at the original hotel in the mid-1890s by Oscar Churkey, an industrious maitre d'. It became an international sensation. Whether salads or world summits, history has repeatedly been made here. I'm Lucy Celia, and this is An American Place on Newsmax TV. Minutes away from the United
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0: But despite all of Douglas's success, life was a constant struggle. 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
5: Welcome back in. The Department of Homeland Security announcing the arrest of a criminal illegal alien that was on the or that was the former commander of two foreign terrorist organizations down in Brazil.
6: So the suspect was apprehended in North Carolina after a short chase with police. He had an international warrant issued by his home country of Brazil for charges of criminal association and extortion.
5: Law enforcement caught him with multiple cell phones, cash, and a 9mm handgun at the time of his arrest. Our border correspondent Jason Jones joins us live now with the details. Jason, I believe he was known as Don or the Don, this guy.
7: Yeah, you can't make it up, guys. Look, great work by Immigration and Customs Enforcement taking down a known terrorist commander. Look, this all began in North Carolina early in June as Immigration and Customs Enforcement began targeting Felipe Oliveira. This individual was a former commander in what they call the First Capital Command. I'll talk a little bit about that in a second. They leveraged the local law enforcement to conduct a traffic stop. It ended up in a vehicle pursuit, then a foot pursuit. They take him into custody, and of course, he's in possession of a 9mm handgun, several cell phones, a laptop, some cash. But where it gets really interesting is this guy apparently had taken his wife hostage as well and tied her up. And at some point, investigators learned about that. Why? because he was about to flee the United States to Mexico because he knew he was wanted on multiple warrants out of Brazil for what he had done. Now, look, he was a part of a group known as the First Capital Command. They've got 40,000 operatives. This is a cartel that operates down there. They were known for a massacre that killed hundreds of people in 2006. Guys, they operate in over 26 countries around the world. So look, it's great work by Immigration and Customs Enforcement, but what does it really show us? It shows us exactly what we tried to illuminate from that southwest border, the kind of people crossing illegally and those that walk among us and the public safety crisis that that open border has put on every American in this country. Great work by ICE, those guys. You got to give them credit. Back to you.
6: All right, Jason Jones, we appreciate it. Thank you.
5: Okay, next hour, 10,000 cops and 2,500 pounds of shredded paper, all for the New York Knicks.
6: That sounds really exciting. Yeah, it is, though.
5: Sage Steele recaps the festivities at America's biggest city with Greta Van Susteren.
6: I love that. All right, but first, a bombshell DOJ indictment alleges millions flowed through a shocking and highly unusual relationship inside the Southern Poverty Law Center. And the more you hear, the weirder it gets. You're not going to want.
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6: Miss it. We're going to have all the details up next.
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10: President Trump is right. 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
6: Yeah. A shocking new DOJ indictment is rocking the Southern Poverty Law Center. Federal prosecutors allege a former intelligence official within the organization funneled approximately $1.2 million to a neo-Nazi informant. And here's where it gets a little bit strange. In a stunning claim, the two were romantically involved and even shared a joint bank account.
5: Didn't see that one coming.
6: Did not.
5: Investigators say the relationship raises serious questions about oversight, funding, and national security implications inside a major civil rights organization now under intense scrutiny.
6: Crime correspondent Jason Matera joins us with the details. Jason, keeps getting weirder.
1: That's right. So, Bob, Katrina, when the indictment against the Southern Poverty Law Center first dropped, it already had that you can't make this up element to it. The group allegedly in bed with actual racists. But if these latest allegations are true, then it wasn't just a metaphor. They were literally in bed as a couple. The Justice Department's superseding indictment identifies who they call employee two as a person who would become the SPLC's director of the Intelligence Project, their division that supposedly monitors hate groups across the country. For much of the period outlined in the indictment, that director appears to be Heidi Beirich, a researcher and speaker on combating extremism. And apparently, she didn't have to look far to find it. The government's indictment cites an individual identified as F9, who was allegedly paid by the SPLC to infiltrate a neo-Nazi outfit called the National Alliance. He was a fundraiser for them. Yet according to prosecutors, F9's ties to the SPLC went far beyond informant payments. He and the director of the intelligence project were reportedly an item. In fact, they allegedly even shared a house and two bank accounts together. From 2015 to 2021, the Justice Department says roughly $140,000 was funneled from the SPLC's operating account through a fictitious entity and ultimately landed in those joint bank accounts. And that money, as the allegation goes, helped pay for the couple's personal living expenses. Now, we did reach out to both the Southern Poverty Law Center and Heidi Beirich for comment, but sadly, we did not hear back. The SPLC is currently facing federal charges involving wire fraud, money laundering, and lying to banking institutions. And if this portion of the indictment is true, then the organization that built its brand on exposing the underbelly of hate and extremism had a very hands-on way of doing it. Bob, Katrina?
6: That's one way to put it.
5: Saw what you did there, Jason.
6: Yeah, that was pretty good, Jason. Thank you.
5: Jason Matera, thank you.
6: All right, here now, national correspondent at the Daily Signal, Tony Kinnett, along with political commentator Alexandra Bauer, as well as committee woman at the Women's National Republican Club, Monica Plock. All righty then, Monica. Like, who should I start with for Monica?
5: See, what did we even watch?
2: Highly profitable, I guess, guys, according to them. I mean, we were talking about this earlier. You know, what about the donors? What about, you know, the documents that need to be disclosed to all of that? It just doesn't make any sense. This is like a soap opera. And the bank accounts, it's the evidence is right there. And they also have a new CEO, and which was posted 2 days ago, too.
6: Yeah, it's interesting. It's kind of like, you know, what you have find one little thread and you start to unravel and then the entire thing completely falls.
2: It's like a soap opera.
5: Well, the SPLC, they're supposed to hate extremists, right? Morally.
19: They love hate. It's a love hate. I mean,
5: turns out maybe that's not the case.
19: They're literally.
6: I'm going to stop with the puns. Jason got me on the puns.
19: But they're so good. I mean, listen, as someone who was attacked by SPLC, my own chapter at Moms for Liberty, I know that they can stoop very, very low and call
6: what
19: people.
6: What does that look like?
19: You get swatted, you get doxxed, your name gets taken off of a ballot, you could lose your job, you could get pulled off of being a leader for Girl Scouts, all kinds of things, because you are now a hate, you know, you're filled with hate.
5: Because they do wield power.
19: They
5: clearly, it's what you're describing. They hold a ton of influence still.
20: Yeah. Yeah, I mean, they are in bed with a lot of people.
19: Yeah.
20: This may be the first Nazi revelation that we're looking at right now that doesn't involve Graham Plattner. So little victories, I guess, for that side of the aisle. What's most bizarre here to me, not even the Nazi part of the allegation is the most serious for them, because it's very basic nonprofit fraud. When you take monies that are donated to you and then you illegally shell company out money to various projects without providing a bill of receipt to the donors, you can't do that. So forget all of the political implications, although, come on, I mean, these details are getting crazier every day. they're already dead to rights in the court of law anyway because they didn't follow basic rules that right. even federal
2: to
20: law enforcement follows.
2: The, exactly what yeah. we're talking about. Right. And like if this was corporate, they'd be in handcuffs today.
20: Right. Correct.
2: You know?
19: But even your everyday yeah. person who thought they were just donating to a place to stop hate had absolutely no idea that this is what they were actually up
5: to. So the SPLC, do we care what they have to say anymore? Is this?
19: We don't believe meaning do believe them.
20: Wait. Yeah, would this be the one under the hood or yeah. in front of the public?
0: Yeah.
19: No, it's true. I mean, at this point, it's where you lose all sense of trust in an organization.
5: I'm saying they're totally discredited.
2: This is a number two employee. She's a very senior ranking yes. official over yes. there. So it just the yeah, credibility I mean, just goes out.
0: I'm
2: the
0: sure there's
2: completely.
0: A lot of heart.
19: And that's, again, it's one of those things, like, the whole thing mm-hmm. will start to unravel, mm-hmm. and so you kind of wonder what's next. But obviously this organization had a lot of issues, I will just say, that they were certainly not operating in the way that they were expected to operate.
20: But I think your first point's probably a little bit more prescient here, Katrina, because now we look at all of the individuals who are still placing their trust in the SPLC.
19: Yes. Mm-hmm.
20: Jamie Raskin of Maryland, of course, mm-hmm. all of the individuals like Jasmine Crockett in Congress mm-hmm. who are saying that to question the SPLC is to question the very fabric of America. No, you're the one that's this trashy organization with that's, you know, playing love tap roulette with the KKK.
5: That's what I'm saying. It's dead. Now they can't use it anymore. Though they probably will create another one similar.
20: SPLC 2, Nazi Boogaloo.
2: SPLC 2.0, guys.
5: Gotta leave it there. Monica, Tony, Alexandra, always appreciate
19: it. Yeah, we appreciate it. All right. Well, that is all the time we have on American Agenda. We'll see you here again tomorrow at 2 p.m.
5: Okay, The Record with Greta is up next.

0: There's breaking news. At any moment, President Donald Trump will award the highest military decoration, the Medal of Honor, to three veterans. The Medal of Honor was originally authorized in 1861 for the Navy, and in 1862 is authorized for the Army. The three recipients today of this highest honor are Major James Capers, Jr., U.S. Marine Corps retired, Colonel John W. Ripley, U.S. Marine Corps retired, and Major Nicholas Dockery, U.S. Army retired. We're going to take you live to the White House when that event begins. And talk about chaos. Streets closed, lines of thousands of people forming at 3 a.m., and people calling out of work. What am I talking about? The New York Knicks parade, of course. The team celebrated their NBA championship, and the parade shut down all of Lower Manhattan. More on that spectacular parade this hour. And also today, Vice President J.D. Vance returned to the White House briefing room. This time, it was to discuss the memorandum of understanding between the United States and Iran that President Trump signed last night in France.
1: Have a little bit of faith in the President of the United States. The idea that he is going to strike a deal that's been bad for the American people, it's preposterous.
0: More on that in just a moment. And soccer fans from all over the world are in the United States to support their teams. And I do think it's fair to say they are loving the U.S.
2: I had Texas barbecue yesterday. I had a lovely bit of brisket melted in my mouth. It was absolutely beautiful. It's the best beef I've had in my life.
0: Hear more from those fans later this hour. I'm Greta Van Susteren. This is The Record.

0: Well, it's signed. Last night, before President Donald Trump hopped on Air Force One to depart France, he signed the Memorandum of Understanding between the United States and Iran. And today, Vice President J.D. Vance gave us a few details regarding the memorandum.
1: The Obama nuclear deal allowed enrichment. Ours will not. The Obama deal allowed the accumulation of stockpiled weapons-grade material. Ours is actually leading to the destruction of that stockpile of enriched material. So there are many differences. The Obama deal gave them over $1 billion of American money. This deal gives them $0 of American money. So a lot of substantive differences, but I think the most important differences are where we're coming at it from a position of strength and the fact that our Gulf Coast partners love this deal.
0: Tonight, Vice President Vance was supposed to be heading to Switzerland, but the administration delayed his trip.
1: I plan to go to Switzerland exactly when. You know, we think these technical negotiations are going to start sometime this weekend. That's still the plan, but that could change because it's not an easy country, Iran, to get out of, and so we're trying to figure out exactly when that's going to happen. I suspect this weekend, but I'm not sure.
0: And before the vice president wrapped up his press briefing today, he had a few words for Israel.
1: Donald J. Trump is the only head of state in the entire world who is sympathetic to the nation of Israel at this moment in time. And he happens to be the head of state of the world superpower. If I was in the cabinet of the Israeli government, I might not be attacking the only powerful ally that I have anywhere left in the entire world. The problem for Israel is not Donald J. Trump. And anybody in Israel who thinks their biggest problem is the president of the United States needs to wake up and smell the reality of the situation that country is in.
0: Former Pennsylvania U.S. Senator Rick Santorum joins you. Nice to see you, sir.
2: Good to be with you, Greta.
0: He was asked about Vice President Vance was asked about the difference between the Obama deal and this deal, and he gave two things. One is he said that there was enrichment allowed under Obama, none here. And as I recall, correct me if I'm right, there was enrichment allowed for health, for safety reasons, not for weapons back under the Obama. So that was the enrichment that was allowed.
2: Well, they allowed enrichment to continue. They allowed the stockpile to continue.
0: To what enrichment? I mean, because it's a big difference between enrichment levels for a nuclear weapon and enrichment for nuclear medicine and for power.
2: Yeah. Except that Iran doesn't need nuclear power. They have huge amounts of energy. It was a facade, and everybody knew it was a facade. They wanted to keep their centrifuges and everything in place, and Obama let them keep it in place. And it was like a 10-year deal, and then after that, then they could start doing other things. The biggest difference, and this it wasn't in the clip, but this is what the vice president said. He's absolutely right. All of the nuclear program when the JCPOA, the Obama deal, was in place, all of it was in place. They dismantled none of it. None of it was called to be dismantled. In the case of Trump, it's all been blown up. It's all been destroyed. The fissile material is buried under a mountain of debris.
0: So that's
2: the biggest difference.
0: But that has to do with the last year attack in Iran.
2: So that's correct.
0: If that was done last June, why in the world did we go in on February 28th? Because it seemed like what provoked the February 28th military action, where we are right now, is that there were protests in Iran in January when anywhere from 5,000 to 20,000 people were eliminated by the regime. They were shot down. And then all of a sudden it became the nuclear issue, but supposedly 8 months earlier in June, that was all destroyed.
2: Well, a big chunk of it was destroyed, number one. But the other aspect was they were still committed to going to their nuclear program. They were still on track to try to rebuild the nuclear program. They had not learned their lesson from that. They were developing, as we saw, additional missile capability. That one of the missiles that they fired during the conflict hit Diego Garcia, which means that missile could have actually reached London, for example. So this was a regime that was still committed to the path of destroying the great Satan, the United States, and the little Satan, Israel. And that's why the president decided to act.
0: Well, back in about 2004, I was in the Middle East following President Bush. I had an interview with him, and we were on the other side of the Strait of Hormuz from Iran. And I remember looking across, and I said to him, you know, why is the U.S. allowing Iran to have any nuclear weapons? He said then to me, he said, they need some enrichment for medical and power. And I said, power? They got all this oil.
2: Yeah.
0: And he said, no. Was he wrong?
2: I think he was. A lot of presidents, including Bush, didn't want to deal with the problem. And they all said the same thing from George Bush, 41, 45, Clinton, Obama, Biden. They all said Iran can't get a nuclear weapon. And there's a reason for that, because Iran is a theocracy that believes in their end of times Messiah coming back. Comes about with a nuclear, well, not a nuclear, but a conflagration, a huge global war. You don't want a country that whose end game is to create a global conflict, the ability to have a nuclear weapon. Every president knew that. Every president said they can't get it. And they all were looking for reasons not to go after them because they didn't want to do what Trump did, because there's a risk, and you're seeing the risk involved with going after
0: Iran. Well, Iran are a bunch of liars. We know that historically. They're liars, they're cheaters, and everything else. We got that. The regime, maybe not the people of the regime. Have we abandoned our pals in some way in Israel? Is Netanyahu, is the Trump administration treating Netanyahu fairly?
2: I think he's strong-arming Netanyahu and asking him what we wouldn't ask of any other ally, which is, he says, oh, you know, he has a right to defend themselves, but don't defend yourself. I mean, he's said that many times in the last few weeks, where Hezbollah continues to fire rockets, paid for by Iran, continue to fire rockets into Israel, and then saying, you know, okay, they didn't get through, therefore don't respond. Well, if someone shoots, I mean, someone shot at the president, it didn't kill him, don't respond. That's just not a rational thing for anybody or any country to do. If someone's trying to kill your people, whether they're successful or not, they still tried, and you have an obligation to respond to make sure they don't do it again. And so I think what the president, I understand what the president's trying to do. He doesn't want to mess up the negotiations, and having Israel and Hezbollah fighting each other is a problem for that negotiation. But I think putting that kind of pressure on Israel is just not right.
0: Well, that's not the only fight. There's a huge schism now in the Republican Party. You've got one faction that's as mad as can be at Trump, and it said he's not MAGA anymore. He said no more wars, no interventions, and then you've got the Trump side. I mean, the Republican Party appears to have a lot of, I mean, you have a lot of problems.
2: Well, I think what you're seeing in this agreement is the no, never wars, no more wars crowd actually won this round, because I think it was J.D. Vance and others who are sort of part of that MAGA coalition, if you will, who really pushed for this agreement. I think that's why J.D. Vance is out there selling the agreement, because I think he was the impetus and that faction of MAGA. And they're in the White House. I mean, they were the ones who really pushed this. And I think what they said was to the president, we've got to have an agreement. We've got to take a pause. We've got to get oil prices down, or you're going to lose the midterm, and they're going to impeach you, and they're going to go. So I think he agreed to do that. But he said, okay, I'm going to agree to do this. I'm going to send you out to sell it, because this, you sort of pushed me to do this. You go out and sell it.
0: Well, in order to win the midterm, so in November, he needs both sides of this dispute within the Republican Party to win. They got to get out and vote.
2: Well, look, the best way I can look at this agreement is this is a strategic pause. It gives the oil stockpiles an opportunity to be replenished. It lowers gas prices. It takes the heat off. There is a legitimate question as to who is running Iran right now and who we're really negotiating with. Are these people who are saying that they're agreeing to do these things, will they be able to follow through? So it does create an opportunity for us to get a little better, and we can increase our stockpiles of weapons again.
0: So can they.
2: It's not a bad idea. And I think the vice president, I think, did a good job today of laying out that this is a temporary thing. It's all going to be based on whether Iran, in fact, does do what they say they're going to do. And if they don't, we can resume the activities that we had before, which is the blockade and bombing and the like.
0: All right. Well, so if that one faction of the Republican Party within the White House, J.D. Vance and others, they don't want the foreign wars. They don't want wars. Well, where were they on February 27th? Before we went there? Why is it that, and then the other question I have is if we didn't know the level, if we didn't destroy as much as we expected last June, Where in the world is our intel? Because you've got the Israeli intel who managed to kill all these people using their pagers, the most sophisticated stuff I've ever seen a couple years earlier, all these terrorists, yet we can't figure out what we got last June, and we have to then re-go in February?
2: Well, I think they did an effective job last June, but there is more to do. Look, Iran's a huge country. It's 90 million people. It's an enormous country.
0: Well, then there shouldn't have been there was the impression that we really got something last June.
2: I think they did. I mean, did they completely eliminate the nuclear program? As Trump is known for his hyperbole, he probably overstated the case. But the reality is there was a lot more damage done. And the most important thing that was tried to accomplish was to degrade their military, which they did in this round, which is their army, their navy, the IRGC, the besieged, the sort of militia groups. They went after all these things to create an atmosphere, an opportunity for there to be a change in leadership or potentially a revolution. That was sort of the next step in the process, which I think was actually very successful, but the regime has been able to hold on.
0: We didn't realize how many levels the regime was. I am hoping that, you know, that our intelligence worked a whole lot better and they just can't admit to what they know and didn't know because, you know, that I'm hoping that they really do know how much when they do something like this Iran activity last June and that they can't tell us that, well, we got this much but not that much or something, because I think we were misled on how much we devastated Iran.
2: Well, as I said before, I mean, the president can overstate things, yeah. And I think he probably did overstate what they accomplished. But they certainly got the rest of that nuclear program. They dramatically tritted their missile program. Again, all of the other military assets, without question, this is what J.D. Vance was saying. This is a weakened Iran. And 60
0: is
2: days.
0: Is it a weakened U.S.?
2: No.
0: Okay, good.
2: No. 60 days of a pause. They're not going to all of a sudden bounce back and be just as strong as they were a year ago. This is going to be a decade for them to recover from what happened here. And I think 60 days is a reasonable time to see whether they can work out some sort of deal.
0: All right, well, I hope you don't interpret my questions as saying that I'm not rooting for this memorandum of understanding, you know, because I'm rooting for its success.
2: Yeah, I'm not a fan of it, but I'm rooting for success
0: and giving it
2: every chance.
0: No, I'll give a chance.
2: Yeah.
0: Anyway, Senator Rick Santorum, nice to see you.
2: Pleasure.
0: And today, U.S. Central Command took to X and posted, quote, today, U.S. forces lifted the blockade on all maritime traffic entering and exiting Iranian ports and coastal areas in accordance with the president's direction. American forces are not impeding the transit of vessels to or from Iranian ports on the Arabian Gulf or Gulf of Oman. All U.S. military blockade enforcement efforts have ceased. Our great naval ships will remain in the general area to make sure that all aspects of the agreement are adhered to, obeyed, and in full force and effect, end quote. Coming up, if you want to commit a crime in New York City, today may have been a...
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0: Really good day to do it. I'll explain when the record continues.
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6: On September 15th, 1950, General of the Army and Commander-in-Chief of the United Nations Forces, Douglas MacArthur, launched a surprise amphibious attack against the Communist North Korean Army at the Bay of Incheon in South Korea. Approximately 3 months earlier, the North invaded.

0: Ice Cube's Big Three is back. The most physical, fierce, and competitive basketball league on earth returns to CBS this Saturday. Three-time Big Three MVP ISO Joe Johnson and the reloaded Detroit Amps battle two-time Big Three championship coach Steven Jackson's DMV trilogy, followed by Big Three's most intense rivalry. 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
3: This is five! Not out here, baby! This is five! And we go on the road! And we bring the chip home! That's what we do! Mix it five!
4: 53 long years, that's how long the New York Knicks waited for today. Their ticker tape championship parade. This is their first title since 1973. Millions attended today's parade. Viewing pens where fans are corralled for security purposes opened at 6 a.m. And fans were there hours before 6 a.m. waiting to get into the viewing pens. Not everyone could get in as the parade reached capacity. Fans did whatever they could to get even a glimpse of the parade. These people climbed a sanitation truck. Others climbed scaffolding. More than 10,000 NYPD officers worked the event. That's the largest police deployment for a single event in New York City's history. Here's what some of the team said.
5: New York, we really did it, man. We really did it. Wouldn't trade this for the world. And lastly, there's a lot of people that have a lot of negative stuff to say. There's a lot of people who have a lot of opinions. But when you prove them wrong, you really don't have to, you don't have to say to them.
6: Let's go one time. Who let the dogs out? Who let the dogs out? I love you, New York.
4: This is not the last stop for the NBA champs. The Knicks owner says the team will be going to the White House. Host of the Sage Steele podcast, Sage Steele joins me. Nice to see you again. It's been a while.
7: It's been a long time, Greta. Thank you for having me.
4: I'm glad to have you. Okay, I'm going to put you in sort of a spot. Which sport, soccer or NBA, where you've got a long history of covering sports, would you prefer to cover if you could only cover one and why?
7: You are totally putting me on the spot. Well, I covered about 10 NBA finals and, of course, NBA seasons leading up to that. So I feel like been there, done that. And during the best era, aside from the Jordan era, which I was a little bit a part of that, in my younger days, I was there during that Warriors run with the Cavaliers every year for 5-6 years. So that was awesome. I'm not a huge soccer fan, but I have an appreciation for the entire culture. So I would love now to go do that for the World Cup. I can't believe I'm saying that I'm choosing soccer today.
4: All right. Okay. Now here's another question. Which do you want to watch most? NFL, which you've covered for so long, soccer. Well, obviously, I think you've tipped your hand on soccer or NBA.
7: No, honestly, I'm a football girl, and I always have been. Like from the beginning of, I was 10, 11 years old when I announced that I wanted to be a sportscaster, and it was because of football. My dad played college football, and I was a Cowboys fan and then a Broncos fan growing up. I know that those are not words that you want to hear, not teams that you want to hear, Greta. But no, listen, this is still a football country. Football, American football, not football, soccer, football. So I'll always choose football.
4: All right. And you mentioned your father. I think, what did he play at West Point?
7: Yes. Good memory. Yes. He actually,
4: I do have a good
7: memory. I always brag about him. 1966, broke the color barrier. First black man to play varsity football ever at Army and went on to the Hall of Fame there. So he's my why for this whole crazy career.
4: All right, let's talk football. Let me talk about the Bears for a second. Let me play a soundbite for you about the Bears. They're moving, they may be moving to Indiana, and Brian Urlacher is not happy about the move, and I'm not either, even though I'm not a Bears fan.
8: I do not like the Bears playing anywhere but Soldier Field. I can't picture them, because even if they went to Arlington Heights, which is in Illinois, they're going to be in a dome. And I think if they go to Indiana, they'll be in a dome. I don't like that. I don't like the idea of them playing in a dome anywhere. I understand financially it makes a ton of sense for them to go to Indiana.

0: Sage, what do you think about the Bears moving to Indiana?
1: Yeah, I get it. I was so shocked when I heard the news. And you heard rumblings of it for a long time if you followed it because of the stadium situation. And Urlacher's right. The Chicago Bears, you know, 100 years of pride in the history of that team and that Soldier Field for 50 years. But it should surprise no one. And I know Brian understands the financial aspect of this. I mean, it doesn't take a genius to figure out how poorly run the state of Illinois is from a financial perspective and the back and forth for all these years. And when Indiana comes in and offers $1 billion in incentives, it's hard to turn that down, even though Bears brass tried and tried. They don't want to leave either. But this is what happens when you run the stadium or the organization in that state as a whole poorly. I think it's fascinating, though, and I think it's the right thing. Nobody wants to change the name. It will remain the Chicago Bears, as it should. And it's only Hammond, Indiana is only, what, 20, 30 miles from downtown Chicago? It's no different from the Jets and the Giants playing their football in New Jersey, despite being the New York Jets or Giants. So I think it's really sad. But if it maintains all the logos, all the colors, all the names, then it's, I don't know, I think it's okay. I get it.
0: All right. Well, as a Packer fan, we hate the Bears, but you know, and we even have a song about it that's rather crude about the Bears, and I own a share. But you know, the problem, and maybe it's just in my household, is that my husband, who grew up in Baltimore, who is, I don't know, he still hates Indiana for stealing the Colts, and it's been 40 years, and so the whole idea of Indiana once again snatching another team when it's just beyond me that this could happen, and this destroys such a wonderful tradition of the why. I mean, how much? I mean, did they really lose that much money playing at Soldier Field? I mean, how much money do they need?
1: I mean, I look at you. You sound like a socialist here, Greta. You can't say that. How much money does anybody need? No, I mean, it is about the stadium. And that is what so many stadiums in all sports have turned into, right? It is more about corporate America and the ability to have suites and sponsorships. And there's billions of dollars involved in that, too. I also am like Brian and like you, like at Lambeau Field, which I was honored to have gone there two times during my career. Like, I'm old school. You got to be cold. Who needs a dome that's soft to play on artificial anything, right? Like, totally the same page. But this is a business. And at the end of the day, if Chicago is going to do it the right way, I mean, the property tax is absolutely through the roof. It doesn't make financial sense. And so I think we get our hearts all caught up in it because we're fans first and forget about the business side of it. And it's unfortunate. I think the people in Chicago, and I'm not talking about the fans, I'm talking about government, the governor there and Brandon Johnson, the mayor, et cetera. They were in denial. They didn't think they'd actually pull the trigger on this. But this is what happens when you treat a team poorly. And by the way, tell your husband, like, I understand in Baltimore being sent to or leaving for Indiana. But then the Ravens, who I covered for 6 years, my brother still works for them. I mean, Baltimore fans were fine with taking the team from Cleveland, right? So it just depends.
0: At least, you know what? At least the Ravens left the uniform and the names behind. The Ravens, because they took the Cleveland Browns before
1: Cleveland
0: that?
1: Browns and Art Modell.
0: Okay, so
1: hated
0: so,
1: leaving.
0: That's right.
1: Yeah.
0: Yeah. So that at least the Ravens didn't steal the name and the tradition.
1: You're right.
0: They destroyed the Colt tradition.
1: They did. And that's one thing. Listen, Art Modell was a great friend to me, and I don't think he'll ever be given the proper credit for what he did for the National Football League. He's one of the creators of Monday Night Football. He did not want to leave his hometown of Cleveland for Baltimore, but the city there screwed up and he did what he had to do while, to your point, leaving the team, the logo, the colors, etc. And then they did get a team a few years later. The Irsay family took, obviously, the Baltimore Colts, took them to Indianapolis, and we know what happened there. That's why I like this with the Chicago Bears. They're still going to be the Chicago Bears, even though they're in Hammond, Indiana, which is not a luxurious place to go visit. I mean, that part of Indiana, the region near Gary, economically, it's been going downhill for real decades here. So it's kind of cool to see some improvements coming to northern Indiana. And Governor Mike Braun, they're treating it the right way. And I think that's the part that it's hard from an emotional fan perspective, but the business perspective makes sense, and they still will be the Chicago Bears, just like the Giants and the Jets are, despite where they play.
0: All right. Okay. You called me a socialist because I don't like, and how much the owners do, because I love tradition. I know you were, but I love the tradition. But here's another thing that bothers me. You know, it's like, yes, they have a right to make as much money, and it is a business. You're absolutely right. But the NFL commissioner, Roger Goodell, makes over $60 million a year. You know, and so the sort of, and he's chosen by the owners. And it begins to, for me, like, it sort of takes the fun out of it when I see people, you know, scrambling, you know, and, you know, showing up at the stadiums with their jerseys and everything, and the tickets are so expensive and everything, you know, and then the team moves to another state. You know, at some point, it just, you know, it doesn't seem so fun anymore. You know, the business stuff does poison the fun.
1: Yeah, I totally agree. And trust me, that's one of the reasons right now that I loved my 30 years in the sports industry, but now I'm able to be just a fan. And it's weird. It's crazy to put the business stuff aside. I think that's kind of what you have to do. And it's just like anything else in any other industry where you have your feelings hurt here or there, but at the end of the day, there's leadership, there's money involved, and those leaders are going to do what they feel is best. And I mean, you can look at James Dolan. I mean, how long have people hated James Dolan there in New York, right? Because of bad business decisions. And at the end of the day, now everybody loves them. And guess what's happened to the value of the New York Knicks in the last couple of days? I mean, it has skyrocketed, and he's going to make more money. But New Yorkers are okay with that. Why? Because they got their championship. No one complains when they're winning. And I think that's the key.
0: I think actually it's very true. Anyway, Sage Steele, always nice to see you. Thank you. And a reminder to the viewers, check out the Sage Steele podcast. It's on YouTube, Apple, and other platforms. Thank you very much,
1: Greta.
0: Sage. And are you planning to fly into Washington, D.C. for the 4th? If you are, you better check your tickets right now. That's because of this big surprise. No flights are scheduled at Ronald Reagan Washington National Airport after 12 p.m. Eastern Time on the 4th. The Metropolitan Washington Airports Authority said that they are closing the runways because of aerial rehearsals, performances, and fireworks. They will also be closed on July 3rd for several hours in the early afternoon, but that's not all. The runways will be temporarily closed this coming Wednesday and Thursday for the opening of the Great American State Fair, and then also closed on Sunday, June 28th for Military Appreciation Day. But that's not all. Runways will be closed on Friday, July 10th for the closeout flyover of the Great American State Fair, and of course, there is more. Runways will be closed again on August 22nd and 23rd for the Grand Prix race near the National Mall. So get your train tickets or get on the Greyhound if you're coming here. Coming up, what are former presidents Barack Obama, Joe Biden, George W. Bush, and Bill Clinton doing together? And why isn't President Trump there? One last random question. If you had a garden.
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0: future music icon was born Gloria Maria Milagrosa Fajardo Garcia in Havana, Cuba on September 1st, 1957. But the world would come to know her as the singing sensation Gloria Estefan. At the age of two, her family escaped communist Cuba and fled to Miami. Graduating high school with honors, Gloria became an American at age 17 and went on to earn a college degree from the University of Miami. While still attending college, Gloria performed an
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0: But you know, you do have to fight to keep freedom. Because there are always people who will say, oh, give a little bit more power to government, and then a little bit more, and then a little bit more. Then one day, you've got so many people employed by government that they have a vested interest in keeping more and more power in the hands of government and less in the hands of people. No, it shall not be. The governments are there to serve the liberties of the people, not to restrict them.
1: I need a medic.
2: No warning, no time. When suspects turn violent, officers have seconds to survive. 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
3: A big day in Chicago. It is the opening of the Obama Presidential Center. And today, four former presidents, Barack Obama, Joe Biden, George W. Bush, and Bill Clinton, were all sitting together. These former presidents were last together in the same room last year for Jimmy Carter's funeral. And today, it was not a funeral, but the opening of the huge Obama facility. It's 19 acres. And besides the library, it also has a basketball court and a garden named after former Speaker of the House, Nancy Pelosi. The cost of this whole center, $850 million. For point of reference, Clinton's in Little Rock, Arkansas, was $165 million. And George W. Bush's library in Dallas, Texas, was $250 million. Correspondent Sarah Williamson is in Chicago. Sarah.
4: Hey, Greta. Well, look, it was long awaited, but the Obama Presidential Center is now officially opened, with the president addressing the crowd today, the former president, I should say, saying that he hopes the facility affirms just how important democracy really is, whilst also speaking about the importance of having it here down in Southside Chicago. Take a listen.
5: For me, this center could not be anyplace else. It's an expression of thanks, an acknowledgement that so much of what I hold most dear, I owe to the people of this city and the people of these surrounding neighborhoods.
4: Now, the privately funded campus sits here in Chicago's Jackson Park. It features a museum dedicated to Obama's presidency, and as you mentioned, a public library, athletics facilities, gardens, playgrounds, and multiple event spaces. But unlike previous presidential libraries, the center will not house Obama's official paper records. Instead, they're being preserved digitally by the National Archives, making it the nation's first fully digital presidential library. But the grand opening ceremony also brought together, as you mentioned, all the former living presidents except for one, President Trump. There was also an influential mix of political leaders and celebrities among the crowd, including actors Anne Hathaway and Tom Hanks. But we also had multiple performances as well, with artists such as John Legend, Bono, and Bruce Springsteen.
6: What a house. What a wonder. They're calling it the Obama-lisk at home, just so you know.
4: Now, the center opens to the public on Friday to mark Juneteenth, though general admission tickets to the library are already sold out until November. The opening also comes with some controversy, though, as several subcontractors claim they are still owed millions of dollars for work on the project after years of construction delays and rising costs. The Obama Foundation says that it fulfilled its contractual obligations by paying the project's general contractor, which is responsible for paying the subcontractors. But although the ceremony was private today, there was still some 1,000 people inside, with also thousands of people in the public nearby at a watch party. But the Obama Foundation says that this facility is expected to bring in over 1 million people into the area each and every single year, therefore bringing a lot of revenue to the community here as well. Greta?
3: Sarah, any idea how much those tickets are to go look at this museum, to walk through it?
4: To get in, I'm not so sure because we weren't able to actually sign up for some, but the ones that were on sale today for the watch party, they quickly snapped up and they were actually free. So there were people here who were disappointed that they weren't able to get their hands on one. But for how much those tickets are, that's still unsure because they were only available up until November. So we have to wait for new ones to be released.
3: Sarah Williamson, thank you. And another landmark has been catching attention. This one is in our nation's capital, the Lincoln Memorial Reflecting Pool, recently turned green. President Trump has ordered a new paint job, so in April the pool was drained. Then it was painted American flag blue, and in June the pool was refilled, but shortly after that the pool turned green. What happened? Algae. So the Interior Department took on the case. It ordered a filter. It also ordered some vacuums. And now the Interior Department says on X, quote, "The reflecting pool water is crystal clear, and our National Park Service team is now vacuuming the dead algae, resting on the bottom of some parts of the reflecting pool, just like the destroyed Iranian Navy resting on the bottom of the Persian Gulf," end quote. Coming up, a plot to attack the White House with armed drones and snipers. Now the feds have arrested an alleged ringleader. Why is this guy smiling? He is a nasty.
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3: New information about the planned terror attack at the UFC event last Sunday at the White House. The Department of Homeland Security says the alleged ringleader is a Mexican citizen who is currently living in the United States illegally. DHS adds that Abraham Hermosillo Alvarez came to the United States as a minor. In 2001, he overstayed his B-2 visitor visa. In 2014, under the Obama administration, he was granted deferred action for childhood arrivals. According to a criminal complaint, the first suspect, Tyson Proper, who was arrested in Ohio over the weekend after his mother turned him in, told officials that Alvarez, who used the alias Shepherd, was the leader of the group. Earlier today, DHS Secretary Mark Wayne Mullen spoke to Newsmax about the arrest. Here's what he said.
14: This could have got a lot worse, but as I said, it never got to the point of actually delivery. It was just aspirational. But this was still, once again, an illegal immigrant that shouldn't be in this country that was trying to kill innocent individuals. And every single death that is at the hands of an illegal was 100 and is 100% preventable because they should never be in this country to begin with.
3: Alvarez and four other co-conspirators are now in custody. Each defendant faces a maximum penalty of life in prison and a $250,000 fine. And federal judge Eleanor Ross is back in the news. She was disciplined, as you know, by the United States Court of Appeals for having sex in her chambers with a high-ranking police officer. And now she's back in the news because she is recusing herself from the Georgia voter rolls case. According to her decision, Judge Ross is recusing herself because in 2024, she attended a political event for Fulton County District Attorney Fani Willis. Willis is the DA who prosecuted President Trump after the 2020 election. Her order reads in part, quote, out of an abundance of caution for the potential perception of bias, the undersigned will disqualify herself from further proceedings in this case, end quote. An assistant attorney general for the Department of Justice says, quote, glad to see that our specific legal arguments and common sense prevailed in this motion, end quote. Former U.S. attorney for the Northern District of Alabama, Jay Towne, joins me. And Jay, a little bit of different twist on it that seems to be, at least as far as I can see, lacking, is that she didn't all of a sudden say, I'm going to disqualify myself because I recognize this. She was asked to disqualify herself by the Department of Justice because of perceived bias.
15: Yeah, and she was asked multiple times, and then they had to make a formal recusal motion. And she had a Monday deadline, this Monday. What Harmeet Dhillon, the AAG for Civil Rights, who is leading the lawsuit into the election records in Georgia, she said, you have until Monday night, and or else we're going to go to the 11th Circuit. Well, for the reasons you mentioned in your read-in, she doesn't want her name in front of the 11th Circuit again, because she was just sanctioned by the 11th Circuit for lying to the chief judge of the Northern District of Georgia and the chief judge of the 11th Circuit about the affair she was having in her chambers. This is, you know, Eleanor Ross, an Obama appointee, who barely admits in this recusal order that she even really knows Fani Willis that well and didn't know it was a political event. Everything that Fani Willis said, we covered her for years, Greta, you did rather, and were kind enough to have me on to talk about her. Everything she does is political, to include the event she attended.
3: Well, you know, the other day when we were on about it, I said the thing that didn't bother me about the things that, you know, about her behavior being disciplined by the U.S., the 11th Circuit, but you disagreed with me. It was about this whole thing with going to Fani Willis. I didn't realize at the time, and you were right about this, that the underlying case had to do with voter rolls. I just thought that it was just any case having to do with her office. So I've come to agree with you. You're absolutely right on that. I just didn't know the facts. But the lawsuit they're doing this, the federal lawsuit is seeking access to Georgia's voter rolls. And I suppose to see if there are any problems with them, whether dead people on them or whatever.
15: Yeah. You'll recall that Fulton County had its 2020 ballots seized not too long ago. We talked about that on your show. What I don't understand, Greta, and maybe you can help me understand, is why these states are fighting so hard against the Department of Justice from allowing them just to look at their voter rolls. Alabama said, yeah, sure, come on in. We'll give you an entire gymnasium if you want to look at who's on our voter rolls to make sure that they live in the state of Alabama, that they are alive, that they are legal, and they are registered voters. A lot of states have complied. It just seems like these states that are anti-Trump, and Georgia is increasingly becoming an anti-Trump state, at least in its sort of governing principles. They're Republican, but they, you know, the governor and lieutenant governor and some others just don't like Trump. Fani Willis definitely doesn't like Trump. So I'm glad that Harmeet Dhillon and DOJ is pursuing this.
3: Well, it's not just Georgia, as you know, it's other states. Is that according to my research, there are 30 states where the Department of Justice is saying, let's just look at your rolls. I mean, look, you know, chances are on any rolls, there might be some that are near to the benefit of the Democrats, some are near to the benefit of the Republicans, but we should at least periodically have a second set of eyes to look at these voter rolls to make sure that there is nothing imperfect about them, as much as we can try to get perfection in them. And it is rather interesting that the states are fighting this, because what's the big deal?
15: Yeah. And remember, there's so many of these states have mail-in ballots that are just automatically sent two, like California, like I believe Oregon and Washington as well, that are among those 30 you meant that are not giving the rolls up. And so they just, those ballots just get mailed out. Well, if they're being mailed to dead people or people don't live there anymore in that state, or they're not legal residents, well, then those are ballots that somebody else can cast. A homeless person can cast, you know, on their, who's not even registered to vote. So it's critical that these rolls are clean, and DOJ is doing a wonderful job ensuring that we get clean rolls before the 2028 election. Doesn't look like we're going to know about that before the midterms this year, though, Greta.
3: And just to throw in something random, I'm going to take the last word now, is Judge Eleanor Ross lied about the investigation, and now she has people before her who are looking up at the bench and seeing, and she's, you know, questioning whether they're lying. And of course, she's, you know, she's got a little problem. J-Town, thank you. Yeah.
15: Thank you, Greta.
3: Coming up, guess where crime-busting U.S. Attorney for the District of Columbia, Jeanine Pirro, found a crack cocaine ring.
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3: That when the record continues.

0: Lucky Luciano, the mafia's boss of bosses, ran New York's gambling, drug, and extortion syndicates. But it was the world's oldest profession that sent him to jail. Born in Sicily, his family emigrated to New York in 1906, where he befriended future crime bosses Meyer Lansky and Bugsy Siegel. During Prohibition, Luciano, Lansky, and Siegel became three of the biggest bootleggers in America. In 1929, Luciano was kidnapped, beaten, stabbed, and left for dead by gangland rivals. While he was recovering, his friends Meyer Lansky and Bugsy Siegel nicknamed him Lucky. Before Luciano, crime families settled their differences with violence. He reorganized the mafia, set up a commission to settle disputes.
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9: Big news. Newsmax just went public on the New York Stock Exchange and listed on the big board. Millions of Americans like you are joining our news revolution. 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
10: A grim discovery in South Carolina on News Story we have been reporting. Police say they have recovered a body that matches a missing personal trainer's description. Elena Catherine Moore was last seen a week ago leaving a Planet Fitness gym in Lexington, South Carolina. According to surveillance footage, the 39-year-old trainer was wearing an olive-green zip-up hoodie and black athletic pants. Police say the body that was found was wearing similar clothes. The body was also found near the Planet Fitness gym where Moore was last seen leaving. The coroner has not made an official identification. Police did not comment on whether they suspect foul play or not, but Moore's husband is not regarded as a person of interest. Yesterday, we debuted our Soundbite Shuffle. So today, what are the bites grabbing our attention and something you may have missed? Today, it's NATO, crime, and maybe a new friendship, and perhaps a bizarre one.
11: For too long, NATO has been a paper tiger and a one-way street. No more. And that's what the Hague Summit is all about. That's what defense spending commitments are all about, transforming NATO back into a real military alliance that's focused on hard power and real deterrence, a NATO 3.0.
12: It's one thing to have a prosecution of dirtbags who were selling drugs in the area of schools 1,000 feet from a damn elementary school. It's a whole other level of crime, as far as I'm concerned, for this woman to bring a child to a cocaine sale and then walk along with the child while she's got the drugs on her.
13: Joy Behar is way tougher than the Iranians, and she and I are best friends now.
10: Vice President J.D. Vance saying that he and his View co-host Joy Behar are now best friends? Well, on Tuesday, Vance was on The View. Guess he made a good impression with her. She is certainly not known for being gracious. Coming up, the Brits tried to burn down our White House in 1814, and now what are they up to? That one, the record.
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0: And I think any man who really has faith in himself will be dubbed arrogant by his fellows.
1: He was a writer, collector, philosopher, and world-famous artist whose tools of the trade were concrete and steel. Frank Lloyd Wright was born Frank Lincoln Wright on June 8, 1867, in Richland Center, Wisconsin. At age 14, he adopted his mother's maiden name, Lloyd, to honor her after she had divorced his father. Even before he was born, his mother, Anna, envisioned him to be a world-famous architect and covered his nursery walls with pictures of majestic cathedrals and buildings.
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7: It was erected in the dead of night, and for 28 years separated East Germany from West Germany. The Berlin Wall quickly came to symbolize the stark difference between the free West and the communist East. In June of 1987, President Reagan visited the wall at the famous Brandenburg Gate and used the occasion to issue two public challenges to then-Soviet Premier Mikhail Gorbachev.
8: If you seek liberalization, come here to this gate. 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
8: Mr. Gorbachev, tear down this wall.
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9: Now to the White House. President Trump is about to award the highest military decoration. It's the Medal of Honor. Receiving the award are two Vietnam vets who came under enemy fire and one Afghanistan vet who fought the Taliban.
10: Marine Corps Colonel John W. Ripley, deceased, and Army Major Nicholas Dockery. Thank you. We're pleased to be joined on this occasion by the Secretary of War, Pete Hegseth, and he's had some good victories lately, I will tell you. He's going to have a lot more. Ambassador to the United Nations, Mike Waltz. Mike, thank you. Chairman of the Joint Chiefs of Staff, Dan Kane. Acting Secretary of the Navy, Hung Cao, and Commandant of the Marine Corps, Eric Smith. Thank you very much. With us as well are Senators Lindsey Graham, Todd Young, and Jim Banks, and members of Congress, Morgan Griffith, Ralph Norman, Jim Baird, Victoria Spartz. All great people, all great fighters, every one of them. Know them all. I also want to salute 11 former Medal of Honor recipients, Barney Barnum, Kyle Carpenter, James Livingston, Joe Marm, Jim McLuhan, Dakota Meyer, Patrick Payne, Earl Plumley, Ed Byers, Will Swenson, and Brian Thacker. Thank you all. It's great to be with you again. Thank you. They're great people. The first hero we pay tribute to today.
11: Good evening, Patriots. Welcome to Ed Henry, The Big Take. President Trump back from France and is fired up about the critics, even in his own party, who don't like the peace deal with Iran, the commander-in-chief calling them fools on Truth Social. And a few moments ago, in the East Room of the White House, he noted that the stock market is flying now because of this peace deal, that oil, price of a barrel of oil is way down. That is now giving you relief at the pump because of the fact that we've now reached down below $4 a gallon on average in America in a long time, dropping 60, 80 cents a gallon in various parts of the country, including Wisconsin. That's what Senator Ron Johnson told me a short time ago. He's very bullish about this peace deal, and we're going to have my conversation with Senator Johnson in a moment. But I want you to take a look at the East Room, where the commander-in-chief, he's about to have this ceremony. It's just started, and there's going to be three recipients of the Medal of Honor, our highest military honor, Major James Capers, Jr., retired Major Nicholas Dockery, and posthumously Colonel John Ripley for acts of extraordinary heroism in Vietnam and Afghanistan. Let's listen to the commander-in-chief.
10: Get his leg, badly, badly broken leg. Shrapnel peppered his body in 17 places. I hope this isn't giving you some bad memories, Jim, but I'll tell you, everybody admires you, what you went through, believe me. Every one of his fellow Marines went down wounded, but Jim Rose, pushing forward on a leg that shouldn't have been able to carry any of his weight. After a shot of morphine, Jim asserted command of the firefight. He took over like nobody's ever seen before. Barely clinging to consciousness, he called in close air support for an entire hour. Very dangerous. It was sometimes a little bit too close. And it was the only force strong enough to repel the onslaught of a lot of very tough soldiers on the other side. Once an extraction helicopter reached his team, Jim loaded his wounded men first before finally loading himself. When the helicopter groaned under the weight of his entire team, too many people, he attempted to deplane. But his team physically held him back, refusing to leave their leader behind. For his incredible valor, Jim was recommended for the Medal of Honor in 1967, and everybody knew he should get it. But life is life. His commanding officer, who was his biggest fan, was tragically killed before the paperwork was signed. That's a bad break, but now you're doing it. Maybe this is better. Had to wait a little while, didn't you, huh? Jim, the nation kept you waiting far too long. So I say to you, congratulations. You made it. Thank you. Congratulations.

Thank you, Jim. And thanks as well to your niece, Renee, and her son, Eric, who I just met. What great people. And brother-in-arms, Joe Rodriguez, a big fan of yours. Thank you very much. Congratulations. Next, we honor another legend of the United States Marines who is sadly no longer with us, Colonel John W. Ripley. In the spring of 1972, the North Vietnamese prepared their Easter offensive, the largest ground invasion since the Korean War. It was a big, big invasion. Over 30,000 North Vietnamese soldiers and 200 tanks and lots of other equipment, high level, planned to penetrate deep into South Vietnam and collapse the embattled republic. The only thing standing in their way was a bridge across the Chu Viet River and the extraordinary courage of then-Captain John Ripley. Everybody knew he had that. As North Vietnamese forces surged to the North River bank, it became clear that the assault could only be stopped by destroying the bridge. Vietnamese Army engineers had stockpiled over 500 pounds of explosives that needed to be personally placed under the bridge. As the only soldier with sufficient demolition experience, John reached for the first load of explosives. Everyone said, "Don't do it, John, don't do it." He grabbed the steel girders above his head and hand over hand he climbed, dangling beneath the bridge and over the rushing water, with a lot of very angry people watching him, completely exposed to withering enemy. Completed not one, not two, but five such trips. He was a strong guy, a very strong guy. At one point, John remembers a tank round blasting into the bridge and knocking him temporarily unconscious. For five straight hours, he hauled explosives, placed charges, and ran a primer cord to each one of them. He later recalled reciting a simple prayer, "Jesus, Mary, get me there, just get me there." When John detonated the explosives, the bridge collapsed into the river, crushing the advance and saved the hope of a free Vietnam for Easter morning. For his heroic deeds, John Ripley was given the Navy Cross, and today we posthumously award him the highest of all awards, the Congressional Medal of Honor. And we're grateful to be joined by his sons, Tom, John, and Steve, grandsons, Stephen, Lewis, and Francis, and his beautiful daughter-in-law, Alexandra. And so I want to thank you all for being here, and congratulations. You have extremely good genetics. So congratulations. Please.

Thank you very much. Congratulations. He's looking down on you. You know that, right? Finally, we honor a hero of the war on terror, Major Nicholas Dockery. On October 2nd, 2012, Dick's platoon was guarding the compound of the governor of eastern Afghanistan when they were ambushed by 150 Taliban fighters swarming in from multiple directions. They came from all over the place. The enemy unleashed overwhelming torrents of fire from machine guns and rocket-propelled grenades. Without concern for his own life at all, Nick raced across the open ground to rally his scattered team. They were all very concerned, very nervous. There was not a lot of hope. When word came that Sergeant Eric Mitchell was wounded and pinned down inside the compound, Nick went after him without even hesitating. He personally spearheaded the rescue, kicking down doors and clearing room after room. He was looking for him. He was going to find him. At one point, he killed a Taliban fighter and detained two others. As he reached Sergeant Mitchell, a grenade came raining down. Without thinking, Nick tackled Sergeant Mitchell, likely saving his life. When the smoke cleared, every man was wounded, but none were dead. Nick did a quick head count and realized one of his team members was still missing, Sergeant Jack Hansbrough. Nick rushed through the compound until he found the sergeant being dragged unconscious through an alleyway by two Taliban fighters with very bad intentions. Nick eliminated both terrorists in close quarters, then pulled Sergeant Hansbrough back to cover, but found he was not breathing. So urgently, Nick administered CPR until the sergeant's heart kicked back in. As mortar fire thundered down all around them, Nick covered his incapacitated teammate with his own body, shielding him from further injury. In his final act of unbelievable valor that day, Nick climbed his way to the open roof where he was again vulnerable to Taliban gunfire at highest levels. He signaled enemy positions with smoke grenades, allowing American gunships to come to the platoon's rescue. Major Dockery, you were the last man to depart the battlefield that day, and you left it a legend and a hero. We proudly award you the Congressional Medal of Honor. Fantastic, please.

Thank you very much. Joining Major Dockery today are his younger brother, Blake, his partner, Jennifer, grandmother, Mary. Oh, Mary is something. I like Mary. Where is Mary? Where are you, Mary? Where are you, Mary? I love Mary. She said, I'm a big fan of yours. You know, I like people that are fans of mine. Thank you, Dennis. Great to be with you, too. A friend and colleague, Chris, and five members of his unit on the day of the attack, John, Morgan, Will, Joey, and Roshan. Would you guys stand up, please? Wouldn't you do that? Well...

0: And we're going to get them some of those coins, Nick, okay? We're going to get them some. It's not the Congressional Medal of Honor, but it's pretty good. So you have to remember that. They'll take care of that. As we approach the 250th anniversary of our founding, we remember that we owe everything to heroes like those we celebrate today, men who went willingly to the darkest and most dangerous corners on earth to defeat evil so we could live free. That's exactly what happened. These are great men, great people. We thank you, and we will never, ever forget you. And now I'd like to ask the military aide to come forward and read the citations, please.
1: Major James Capers, Jr.

The President of the United States, in the name of the Congress, takes pleasure in presenting the Medal of Honor to Second Lieutenant James Capers, Jr., United States Marine Corps.

Tom Ripley, accepting on behalf of his father, Colonel John Ripley. The President of the United States, in the name of the Congress, takes pride in presenting the Medal of Honor posthumously to Captain John W. Ripley, United States Marine Corps.

Major Nicholas Dockery. The President of the United States of America, authorized by Act of Congress, March 3, 1863, has awarded, in the name of Congress, the Medal of Honor to Second Lieutenant Nicholas Dockery, United States Army.

0: Again, I invite you to pray with me. Eternal God, you are the giver of every good gift, and all that we have comes from your gracious hand. Father, as we leave this place of honor, let the fierce courage of Major Dockery, Major Capers, and Colonel Ripley be permanently etched into our hearts. Let their lives be a lasting reminder that the truest measure of our character is not found in what we gain, but in what we are willing to sacrifice for one another. Lord, we ask you to move powerfully across our ranks. Place a hedge of divine protection around our armed forces, standing watch in all corners of the world, and pour your sustaining grace over the families who hold the line at home. Grant wisdom to our commander-in-chief and to our leaders. And Father, as we mark 2.5 centuries of freedom as a nation, we ask that you keep the United States of America strong, resolute, and forever a beacon of liberty to the world. In your name, I pray, amen.
1: Amen.
2: All right. You can see President Trump right there. What a beautiful ceremony. There was a light moment there where one of the recipients of the Medal of Honor, that was Major Nicholas Dockery, the back of the medal, you may have seen, the fastener wasn't working. So the commander-in-chief, he's good at just about everything. On the fly, literally tied the ribbon behind the major's back in order to make sure that this medal did not hit the ground. And they both had a light moment about that, but very heavy, particularly with one of the recipients now receiving this posthumously, his son there to receive it. The president at the top made some comments about the war in Iran essentially ending, this peace deal he believes taking hold. He said that gas prices are coming down, the stock market is rising. We're going to talk about that with Wisconsin Senator Ron Johnson. He's standing by next.
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5: It's a region of the world that has known little peace since the beginnings of recorded history. But in September of 1978, President Sadat of Egypt, Prime Minister Begin of Israel, and President Carter of the United States set out to change that. Initiated by the Egyptian leader's proclamation that he would be willing to travel anywhere, even Jerusalem, to seek peace, President Carter persuaded the two former enemies to meet with him at Camp David to seek a last...
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2: Surprised everyone when in July of 1862, President Lincoln announced his intentions to issue an Emancipation Proclamation to free the Southern slaves. Lincoln was urged to delay his proclamation until the Union Army could boast a battlefield victory. That opportunity came at the Battle of Antietam, when Union forces drove Lee's army out of Maryland. 5 days later, on September 22, 1862, President Lincoln issued the preliminary Emancipation Proclamation, stating slaves in those areas still in rebellion within 100 days will be freed. This action made slavery the focus of the war and ultimately caused France and England to withdraw their support of the South. 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
3: Let's welcome in now our friend, Senator Ron Johnson from the great state of Wisconsin. Senator, welcome back. It's always good to have you, sir.
4: Thanks for having me on, Ed.
3: You know, you said of the Iran deal that the president recognizes the reality. The Iranian people were not able to overthrow the regime, and Americans would not support a ground war to defeat it. So the president made a deal to open the strait, limit economic damage, and carefully monitor the regime's behavior moving forward. Why are so many of the president's critics, even in your party, not seeing that?
4: I can't really answer for those folks, but I would just caution people, if you refuse to acknowledge reality, you do that at your own peril. And let's face it, I think President Trump has been very, very realistic from the beginning. He was the only president, even though they all said you can never allow Iran to have a nuclear weapon, to do something about it. And so now we have dramatically degraded their nuclear capability, their missile and drone programs, their ability to manufacture those, their Navy. Now, did we get everything we wanted? No, because, you know, the other side has a say in this. And I never thought this would be easy. The Ayatollahs had been at war with us for 47 years. They've been planning on this for 47 years. They're dug in. They've got their mosaic defense. And obviously the hope was if we weaken them as much as we did, that would give the Iranian people the ability to rise up and overthrow that regime. But, you know, Ed, here's a really good example of why we have a Second Amendment and why gun control and disarming the citizenry is such a bad idea, because that just leaves the brutal tyrants in charge. That's the reality on the ground. I don't like the reality. The fact that the regime isn't on the dustbin of history yet. But at the same time, I didn't like the Strait of Hormuz closed. I didn't like the economic damage it was doing worldwide. Let's see where this goes. I'm not going to trash this. All it is a memorandum of understanding, and we can go back in there. If they make a move toward those nuclear sites, if they hold the strait hostage again, if they start demanding things that are simply unreasonable or start funding terrorism, we'll just have to go do it again. And President Trump has said he's willing to do that.
3: And you make an important point about the Second Amendment. The Iranian people are basically afraid to come out of their homes because they know this brutal regime in Tehran will kill them, to be blunt. So that's the situation with the Iranian people. Let's talk about the people in your home state, people all around this great country, the American people. Gas prices now under $4 a gallon as a national average. They're heading down further. You just mentioned the strait. Well, several Saudi-flagged oil tankers just sailed through the strait today, hours after the deal was signed. If you look at the live tracker of the Strait of Hormuz, it looks like a pinball machine with all these ships from around the world that are now getting through, Senator, to your point. How quickly do you think energy markets will rebound and real Americans will feel this at the pump?
4: Well, in Wisconsin, we've already felt it. I paid as much as about $4.49 a gallon last Monday. I think it paid $3.89 a gallon, so we're already down about 60 cents, at least in Wisconsin. And remember, in June of 2022, because of President Biden's war on fossil fuels, gas prices averaged $5 a gallon. I didn't see the legacy media screaming about that the way they do now. So, again, this was something that I think had to be done. It's not an easy decision for President Trump. I've always wished him success. It is really disappointing how many people seem to be cheerleading for failure in this regard. Again, I'm hoping that he succeeds here. I hope the Iranian people at some point in time can retake their country. Maybe this next layer of leadership, and let's face it, we wiped out one or two layers of leadership. Maybe they will be more rational. Maybe they will realize, you know, I don't want to be surprised with a bomb, you know, over my head either. Maybe they'll act more responsibly. Yes. I can't guarantee that, but these things are hard.
3: Yeah, and you're focusing on the positive. Let's focus on another success here at home, the president's war on fraud. These Democrat presidents you mentioned, like Joe Biden, Barack Obama, they have all these programs that are put in place in the federal government, all this money being wasted and stolen. You've made the point this week that in California, I think there's several hundred hospice programs that, you know, Dr. Oz and others have just cut off the federal money, and nobody's calling to complain. Because they don't want to get, you know, proven that they were in the middle of a fraud scheme. They were collecting these checks. And I think your point seems to be they just want to take the money and run. They don't want to get caught. Is that what's going on?
4: Yeah, this is what happens when you have a president from the private sector who's used to private sector controls on their businesses. And they come in and they populate their administration with other people from the private sector. And you start using information. So Dr. Oz recognized that a third of all hospice centers in America were located in Los Angeles. Now, that's absurd. So you start digging into it. And then you find that, you know, you identify 400 that probably are fraudulent. So you cut off the funding. Not one of them complained, which speaks volumes. You know, OMB management, folks on the management part of OMB, probably increase their funding, which I was able to get with the One Big Beautiful Bill. We put another $100 million into the management function of OMB so we can uncover this stuff and start eliminating this massive amount of fraud and waste.
3: Well, you're making progress, which is a good sign tonight. Last thing, you're also fighting what's been a lonely fight and taking on the Biden era vaccine adverse events, the reporting system. We've talked about it here on The Big Take. You just wrote an op-ed saying that Biden officials were far more concerned about not causing vaccine hesitancy than they were about informing the public of adverse events. It sounds like they weren't telling us the truth, and you're trying to hold them accountable. You put that together with what your colleague, Senator Rand Paul, has been doing in terms of trying to hold Fauci accountable with these new emails he's gotten about gain of function. Are we finally getting somewhere there?
4: I think so. We're making some progress. But again, one of the points of my op-ed is I offered it to Wall Street Journal, New York Times, Washington Post, USA Today, even Fox Digital. I was surprised because, you know, like Newsmax, Fox has had me on. We've been able to talk about this. But it's been radio silence with the legacy broadcast media. And now these major publications just would not run that op-ed. They're not willing to tell that story. So I decided to post it on X. You know, God bless Elon Musk for buying that and allowing that platform to publish free speech. I'd recommend, hopefully, Newsmax will repost that op-ed. I hope people not only read the op-ed, which is a pretty good summary of my 38-page report. Read that 38-page report. You will understand how corrupt the federal agencies were, how they were lying to us, bald-faced. And so Americans simply didn't have the information we should have had, that we had the right to know before we decided to take that injection. It's the biggest scandal, government scandal, time, and it's being buried by the legacy media.
3: Well, you always have a forum here at Newsmax to talk about these important issues. We'll have you back on The Big Take and on X at Ed Henry. I reposted it. Everybody can read it with their own eyes because it's important information. A lot of people lost their lives. A lot of people got hurt because this information was not in their hands, and now you're getting it out there, sir. We appreciate it.
4: Thanks for posting. Thanks for having me on.
3: All right, coming up, Al Gore continues to champion his crazy, kooky climate change agenda, despite the fact most of his predictions failed to materialize.
0: And it really is insane that we are continuing to use the sky as an open sewer.
3: When will it end? The host of Wise Guys, John Tobacco, standing by live to help me tell Al Gore, shut your pie hole.
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8: Thank you. In the summer of 1776, as the American Revolution intensified, a small group of men were tasked with drafting a political statement that would sever all ties with England and declare independence. The group included John Adams, Benjamin Franklin, and a 33-year-old Virginian named Thomas Jefferson. Jefferson, the youngest member of the Second Continental Congress, was not known as a great speaker, but what Jefferson could do was write. Jefferson rented a room in Philadelphia, not far from the building we know today as Independence Hall. Each day, he rose at dawn, made...
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2: When Saigon, the capital of South Vietnam, fell on the 30th of April, 1975, America's long conflict there may have ended. But it took decades for the nation to heal its wounds. In 1973, President Nixon orchestrated the Paris Peace Accords, bringing to an end America's involvement in the Vietnam War. America's POWs returned home, and all seemed well, until March of 1975, when Senator Ted Kennedy led Congress in cutting off all aid to South Vietnam. Within weeks, Communist North Vietnam reneged on the peace accords and invaded their neighbors to the south. Without U.S. support, South Vietnam fell to the communists, and throughout South Vietnam, a bloodbath ensued as hundreds of thousands of South Vietnamese who had backed the U.S. were massacred. Empowered by the events in Vietnam, communists in Laos on Newsmax TV.
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3: Yeah, time for our favorite segment. I get to tell one lucky leftist, shut your pie hole. Today, we're cutting a slice for former Vice President Al Gore. Can you believe it's been 20 years already since the climate crybaby released that film, An Inconvenient Truth? What's actually inconvenient is the climate crisis never materialized as Al predicted. But instead of calling out the former Veep about what he got wrong, ABC News let him peddle some more lies.
14: When you see the film, do you feel like it still holds up?
0: Unfortunately, yes. And the scientists were dead right on all the important elements of it. And it really is insane that we are continuing to use the sky as an open sewer. Mm-hmm. And we're trapping so much heat every day, it's equal to the amount that would be released by 800,000 Hiroshima-class atomic bombs exploding every day on the Earth.
3: Has he learned nothing? What is he even talking about? Al, before you bloviate ever more, let's talk about some of your big predictions from 2006 that simply didn't pan out. You claimed polar bears were flat out dying.
15: That's not good for creatures like polar bears who depend on the ice. A new scientific study shows that for the first time they're finding polar bears that have actually drowned, swimming long distances, up to 60 miles, to find the ice.
3: Here's a news flash for ABC News and Al. The polar bears, they're actually increasing in numbers 20 years later. Al, it's been a couple of decades. Maybe it's time to give it a rest. It's my pleasure to tell Al Gore, shut your pie hole, to discuss. Let's welcome back our favorite Newsmax colleague when it comes to this segment, John Tobacco. He's host of Wise Guys. You can catch it every weekend right here on Newsmax. John, welcome back.
16: Ed, thanks for having me. I love this segment.
3: You know, Gore's been dead wrong for decades. I don't know what's worse, the fact that he's still fear-mongering or that the fake news has them on and doesn't call them out.
16: Yeah, well, look, there's a lot of inconvenient truths here, that's for sure. One inconvenient truth for all of us is he was actually the vice president and a breath away from being the president of the country. Another inconvenient truth, I think at one point he was peddling a story that he invented the internet. That didn't pan out. All the panoply of things you just said are inconvenient truths because he said the scientists have all agreed with him by now. No, quite the opposite. Most of the scientists have come up with that was all wrong. So right here from Staten Island, Ed, to Al Gore, shut your pie hole.
3: There you go. They love saying that in Staten Island. I will say this about Al Gore. He is crazy, but not as creepy as James Tallarico there in Texas. A video from 2020, John, has just resurfaced. And Tallarico is gushing about LGBTQ kids. Watch.
12: As a former middle school teacher, I have a special place in my heart for LGBTQ youth in ensuring that they are able to build a future worthy of their dreams.
3: Now, that is strange, but so is this. We're learning that Tallarico, a 37-year-old man, shares his only bank account with his mom. Records show that she has been helping him financially, not the other way around. John, my question is, this guy wants to be a U.S. senator. Is he still living in his mom's basement or what?
16: Well, it sure seems that way. He's got, you know, all the traits of what we've been seeing over the last couple of years with these leftists and elitists that, you know, he still lives with his mom. What grown man at 37 years old has a joint bank account with their mommy still? So that's kind of weird. You got to call into question exactly how he would handle, you know, economic things when he can't even balance his own checkbook. And, you know, Ed, the other thing is this guy is time and time again an outspoken proponent of mutilation of kids. And when you're 37 years old, you have no kids of your own. You live with your mom and she has to still co-sign your checks. Maybe he should stop weighing in on how people should raise their kids until he has a kid.
3: Yes.
16: So I'll give you the little Italian phrase for it. We say, instead of shut your pie hole in Italian, we say, state zit, shut your mouth.
3: We may have a new segment. I'm looking forward to that. Don't miss Wise Guys this weekend. John Tobacco, thank you. I love him. Coming up, Barack Obama opening his new presidential center in Chicago today. President Trump has some thoughts on Obama's real legacy.
13: And you know what the Iranians did? They laughed at Obama and they said he's a stupid son of a bitch.
3: Oh, dear. Ken Cuccinelli standing by live with his take on the real Obama legacy. That's next.
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0: In 1765, the British imposed the Stamp Act on the American colonies, a tax on printed materials to help pay for British troops stationed in North America. The Stamp Act was extremely unpopular with the American colonists. They considered it taxation without representation and protested Parliament and the King. Patrick Henry, a young legislator from Virginia, quickly introduced the Virginia Stamp Act resolutions, possibly the most anti-British political statement ever written. Many felt it bordered on treason. Virginia had not yet decided to mobilize its militia. On March...
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4: By mid-1944, German military occupation engulfed the continent of Europe. While across the English Channel, an armada of men and equipment was preparing to take it back. On the 5th of June, Allied armies from the United States, Great Britain, and Canada joined those from Australia, Belgium, Czechoslovakia, France, Greece, New Zealand, Norway, Poland, and the Netherlands, and set sail for the Normandy coast. But they weren't all soldiers. At morning's first light, London Bureau Chief for the future NBC radio network, George Hicks, broadcasting live from the deck of an American ship, provided Americans back home with a front row seat.
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6: New details breaking tonight about that foiled terror plot that targeted President Trump in the big UFC Freedom 250 event. According to the Department of Homeland Security, the alleged ringleader is, get this, an illegal immigrant from Mexico. Officials say Abraham Hermosillo Alvarez was the mastermind of the whole thing, coordinated snipers, drones, and tried to orchestrate that mass casualty attack on government officials, members of the military, average citizens who were attending this big event at the White House last Sunday. To discuss, let's welcome back our friend Ken Cuccinelli. He's the former deputy secretary at the Department of Homeland Security, now senior fellow for the Center for Renewing America. Ken, always good to see you. Welcome back. You know, the investigators say he initially overstayed his visa way back in 2001, was actually handed DACA protections by the Obama administration in 2014. So Barack Obama lets this guy stick around over DACA, where they said, oh, we got to keep these young people here. And now he's trying to launch terror plots against President Trump and others at the White House. What's your take?
7: Yeah, this is a new escalation out of what I'd characterize as a Western Hemisphere illegal immigration element. You know, you'd expect this out of perhaps an Islamist coming from a different part of the world. And we've seen that, frankly, haven't we? And this points up the importance of deporting everyone who's here illegally. And it also debunks the notion that anybody who is DACA certified has been in any meaningfully way vetted. And it reinforces the importance of not just a invigoration, but growth of the deportation effort that President Trump has been building.
6: Yeah. And you know what? It's a perfect transition to the fact that Barack Obama today was celebrating the grand opening of the Obama Presidential Center in Chicago. And I think that's his real legacy. These illegal immigrants, all these other problems, Obamacare, which they told us was going to save the planet and save costs, and it didn't do that. But here's another angle. Some folks not excited. The subcontractors who helped build this monstrosity, they're saying they got stiffed, Ken. They haven't gotten paid. Yeah. And these are largely minority-led companies. And Obama made a big deal that he was going to help black contractors. And some of these black contractors are coming forward saying they didn't get paid. And now some of them are going bankrupt, Ken. Is that the real legacy for Brock?
7: Well, it's certainly the one of the day. And if you're one of those small subcontractors, you've taken what you thought was a great opportunity, and it may destroy your business. Look, they're rolling in money at this foundation. We don't even need to comment on what they've built there. It would be nice if it was a library cinder block turned on its side. But the fact of the matter is, awful lot of subs worked on this, and they deserve to be paid. And the idea that they're rolling forward with the opening and all the celebration and everything else, while still those folks, is a little bit shocking.
6: It sure is. And my staff is telling me that Gavin Newsom was just on MS Now saying he's crying because it was so beautiful there. I think that says more about Gavin Newsom than about this presidential center. He's an interesting soy boy there. Ken Cuccinelli, thank you.
7: Good to be with you.
6: Shocking report. Yeah, always good to be with you. Shocking report out of the UK. It reveals the scale of that grooming gangs crisis. It's been gripping the UK. How was it allowed to go on for decades without any intervention from the leftists over across the pond? We'll talk about it.
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6: Next.

0: In 1777, while fighting the American Revolution, our founding fathers created the Articles of Confederation, the first set of basic laws to govern the new nation. But the Articles of Confederation soon proved to be unworkable. The national government was weak. There was no presidency, no judiciary, and only one chamber of Congress. In addition, the Articles of Confederation did not clearly define the relationship of the states to the federal government. In 1787, to prepare for a constitutional convention in Philadelphia, a young Virginian named James Madison studied classical governments and philosophers. Madison wanted to create a new republic, one that would endure through the ages. In May of 1787, the United States Constitutional Convention convened in Philadelphia. Madison's outline.
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4: Rolling hills of Northern Virginia, Bull Run Regional Park is a place of natural beauty. But beneath these peaceful landscapes lies the site of one of the most pivotal and bloodiest battles of the Civil War. This is Bull Run, where on July 21st, 1861, the first major battle of the Civil War erupted. Known as the First Battle of Manassas in the South, it was a brutal clash between Union and Confederate forces, a battle that shattered illusions of a short war and signaled years of carnage to come. I'm Lucy Celia, and this is An American Place on Newsmax.
5: At 9:47 a.m. on the 20th of February, 1962... Lieutenant Colonel John Glenn, Jr. of New Concord, Ohio, found himself sitting on top of an Atlas VI rocket filled with 600,000 pounds of fuel. At liftoff, 360,000 pounds of thrust hurled the massive rocket and its occupant into space and America's history books. John Glenn became the fourth human being to enter, but lost to Walter Mondale.
6: Shocking new report out tonight from the UK revealing the horrific details of Britain's grooming gangs crisis, as it's known. An independent MP, Rupert Lowe, releasing a devastating inquiry exposing the systemic sexual exploitation of at least 250,000 young British girls by predominantly Pakistani Muslims, so-called grooming gangs. Joining me now live, the director of Open Justice UK, Adam Wren. He has been helping to expose this shocker, and we're glad to have him tonight. Adam, welcome.
7: Thank you. Nice to be here.
6: You know, this report suggests the gangs operated with either the active or passive consent of public authorities, officials there. Back in February, Keir Starmer, the prime minister, was accused of letting these offenders go with a warning note instead of doing something about it. We read a lot about these girls being trafficked all across the UK. Is Keir Starmer or anyone going to be held accountable?
7: Well, that remains to be seen. You know, the government has launched an official inquiry, but we're months behind schedule on it. And that inquiry itself actually collapsed. A bunch of the survivors of these gangs actually resigned from it because they had no confidence in it a few months ago. So there are plenty of people skeptical that the government's going to take action.
6: Yeah. In fact, what should we read into the fact that this was a privately funded report by that member of parliament I mentioned, meaning it was not commissioned by Keir Starmer, by the prime minister, by the government officially? Why are they not getting tougher here on Muslims who are taking advantage of young British girls?
7: Yeah, it's an excellent question. Yeah, it was crowdfunded. He appealed to the public, and I think they raised about £800,000. To do it because they didn't have faith in the government's ability to deliver. I think part of it is that the Labour Party is somewhat implicated Many of the towns where this took place have Labour members of parliament, and the Labour Party is in power. Mm. I think there's maybe some reluctance to go digging in their own back garden, as it were.
6: Yeah, well, something's got to be done about it. Now, meantime, there's a rare sight in the European Parliament, members erupting in cheers after passing a deportation bill. Listen to this. Adam, do you think the tide is turning? Are people in Europe waking up that they've got to take their continent back, as President Trump has been warning them about this senseless illegal immigration?
7: Oh, absolutely. Yeah. I mean, there's still a big disparity with the European population and the European leadership. I remember J.D. Vance gave an excellent, excellent speech in the Munich Security Conference where he, you know, told the leaders of Europe that the biggest security issue, you know, the biggest security threat that the continent faces, Russia, it's, you know, immigration. It's that they're ignoring democracy. The voters, the people are demanding that action is taken. Yeah. The leaders are ignoring them.
6: They have not. They haven't listened to the people in a long time. Adam Wren, we appreciate your work on all these big stories. Thank you.
7: Thank you.
6: Now my final take, a story of recovery and resilience back here in America. This is my friend Gennaro. He's from Italy. He opened this great restaurant in Manhattan years ago, San Pietro at 54th and Madison. Wall Street big shots like Jamie Dimon from J.P. Morgan love it, but so do average folks like us. Place almost killed by COVID when politicians shut everything down. He's been building it back like scrappy Americans do. They just redid the entire place. Beautiful renovation. Looks fabulous. They've come back from the COVID mess stronger than ever. Look, the eggplant parmesan, by the way, is not bad. It's great. Check them out if you're in New York this summer. We've got to support these small businesses all around this great country. By the way, I have a special place because my sister and I went there, Colleen, the night before. I donated part of my liver to help save her life. She's doing great. And there's Rudy Giuliani on the left there. He graced us with his presence at San Pietro. So saluting some patriots like Rudy and Gennaro. Don't miss the big take tomorrow. I've got a scheduled day off, but I'm back Monday when we'll have legendary author James Patterson. He's got a new book out just in time for America 250. It's called Rocket's Red Glare. We'll talk to him about patriotism. And, you know, he's been outspoken about Jeffrey Epstein. Patterson lives down the street from where Epstein committed his crimes in Palm Beach, and he called out the pedophile early on. Have a great night, Patriots. Stand by. Carl Higbee, Frontline, is up next.
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0: In September of 1796, after serving two terms, President George Washington wrote a letter to the American people. It was his farewell address to the young nation. In Washington's farewell, he declined a third term in office and sent a message that liberty was more important than power. He recognized that presidents were elected not to be monarchs, but to serve their country. Washington had first drafted his farewell message 4 years earlier with the help of James Madison. He had planned to retire after one term, but decided to stay on. Washington feared that the growing rancor between the newly formed Federalist Party.
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0: In American history, I'm Calista Gingrich, and this is Let Freedom Ring on Newsmax TV.
5: August 16, 1977 is a date forever remembered by music lovers throughout the world as the day the King died. Born a twin on January 8, 1935 in Tupelo, Mississippi, Elvis Aaron Presley's twin brother Jesse died at birth, leaving the future entertainment legend to grow up a single child. After making his first recording at age 19 for Sun Records, 1 year later RCA bought his contract, and within 2 years, Elvis Presley emerged as an international recording sensation. But at age 22, young Elvis was drafted into the Army. He declined special service status and trained alongside regular soldiers at Fort Hood before joining the Army's 3rd Armored Division in Germany. After 2 years of service and meeting his wife Priscilla, Sergeant Elvis Presley returned to civilian life on Newsmax TV.
14: All right, welcome to Frontline. 6 o'clock here on the East Coast, and we begin with something that probably most Americans can still agree on, honoring a hero. President Trump awarding Major James Case Jr. the Medal of Honor at the White House nearly 60 years after his historic actions in Vietnam. A reminder that America's greatest warriors are not forgotten. Plus, looks like the European Parliament has finally had enough after years of soaring migration numbers and national leaders insisting everything was under control, but there are actually rape gangs going on. Lawmakers are sending a message loud and clear. Understand what took them so long. This is after lawmakers passed a bill aimed at increasing deportations of those illegal migrants. And Americans are finally getting some relief at the pump as the national average for gas drops below $4 a gallon for the first time since early March, down almost 60 cents from its high nationwide. President Trump, though, saying that Americans should expect to see gas and oil get a lot cheaper thanks to the administration's new deal with Iran. But first, the Obama Library is officially open. Oh, you didn't notice because it's not a big deal. And nothing says legacy like, I don't know, 5 years over time frame, over budget, cracking concrete, unpaid invoices lingering in the background. I don't know. Let's do this.

0: This Obama's legacy. This is it. This Star Wars looking bucket of concrete, the Obama Presidential Center, held its grand opening today, just, you know, a casual 5 years late. Always, I always say this, Democrats, they build nothing, so they don't know how to build it. This whole thing is like the perfect encapsulation of the Democrat Party. Late, mismanaged, and virtue signaling. Perfect example. On the opening day, like the opening thing, Valerie Jarrett pulls the most lib card of all, the acknowledgement that they're on stolen land.
1: We'd also like to take a moment to recognize the original inhabitants of the land upon which we are gathered today. We honor the Anishinaabe, the Council of Three Fires, the Ojibwe, the Odawa, and the Potawatomi nations.
0: Okay. Speaking of stolen land, yeah, they might have been stolen and given to the national parks, but Obama then went ahead and stole that land from the Historic Park Service. Here's an idea. You could give it back and go home. Nobody would notice. But you won't, because you don't actually mean any of that stuff. Just like how you guys bulldozed historic trees to build this thing in the first place. The first parts of the delays started here. You see, Obama, or the Obama Center, I should say, just snatched up a part of Jackson Park, which is historic land listed on the National Registry of Historic Places. And not a single person anywhere for any project ever could ever get approved to build on anything like that, except for their golden calf, Barack Obama. This thing is like the California Rail Project. No deadlines, no budget, just people slapping concrete together. The kings of environmentalism, too, just going around bulldozing 1,000 or so historic trees that were part of what they called a sensitive habitat for birds, migratory birds. Great, great job on that one. They blocked historic sight lines to the water, they screwed up traffic, and a bunch of other stuff, which triggered a bunch of federal reviews for, well, here's some, Section 106 of the National Historic Preservation Act, National Environmental Policy Act, too, environmental assessment by the National Park Service and others, Section 4 of the Department of Transportation Act, which protects historic sites and parks from transportation impacts and things like that. There were some other permits for the Army Corps of Engineers and the Clean Water Act and the Rivers and Harbors Act and the Urban Park and Recreation Recovery Act, but rules for thee, not for me. They got approved anyway somehow, but by 2015, they'd already announced severe delays and it would not make the original 2021 deadline. But once they got all the lawsuits out of the way and destroyed all the migratory bird nesting areas, they had to go hire contractors. And this may actually be the best case study in DEI. The focus was to hire local minority-owned and women-owned businesses via initiatives like We Can Build It Consortium from the Workforce Diversity Coalition. Check this out, though. The website's down. No longer available. Their homepage is, but you get what I'm, nothing works. So the bidding starts. Some of the businesses bidding, though, they just rushed in and started minority-owned. A lot of them didn't even have track records, okay? Some were inadequate experience and even front companies in some cases, which led to construction failures, a bunch of rework and mismanagement issues, reports of repeated design changes because nobody knew what they were doing, unnecessary rework, scheduling disruptions, extensive oversight problems, and all kinds of finger-pointing and a bunch of infighting amongst the subs, which led to lawsuits. A 2025 federal lawsuit by a minority-owned concrete subcontractor is one of them. He sued the structural engineer firm Thornton Tomazetti for $40 million because it's alleging non-standard requirements, you know, to give more leeway to hire less qualified minority contractors. There were performance issues by the engineer and attempts to blame delays and overruns on other minority firms and their inexperience while claiming that non-minority firms might have actually performed this better. Meritocracy, I know. Tough term. So naturally, this firm, or this project continues to balloon the budget. It was originally $300 million, then it became $500 million, and ultimately ended up with a whopping total of $850 million, for which many contractors still haven't been paid. And at least 7 to 10, including several small minority-owned businesses that they searched high and far for, report being owed millions of dollars in unpaid invoices. And they have change orders out there and tons of other extra costs. One plumbing firm actually is claiming $4 million owed, others seven figures. Some of the businesses that are owed so much that their biz could actually go under if they don't get these invoices paid because they devoted all their time to this project. Which actually totally checks out because Democrats don't care about anybody but themselves and their vanity project, despite their claims for the little guy. Right, Bernie? In your three houses? Some of the contractors, though, actually are under NDAs, so they can't speak out about it. Others are considering liens or lawsuits, but can't get blood from a rock. Basically, I don't know. What would you expect from a totally woke project? I mean, it's built, so, you know, what are they going to do? Unbuild it? But Obama did take the opportunity to tell us that we're just not a great country while he was there. Then, this is the best, Gavin Newsom just starts gushing over how worthy Obama is and blah, blah, blah. Well, just watch.
2: I walked up. A couple of people said when they walked upstairs, they said they were crying the whole time. And I looked at him. I said, I'm good. Got up there, literally started tearing up. And I think everybody feels that spirit and that pride that we've been missing. And we didn't even realize how much we've been missing it. And we've been missing it because of the divisiveness. We've been missing it because we have people that, frankly, are unworthy of their positions. And there we saw on stage people that were worthy of what our founding fathers lived and died for.
0: Didn't you just pay a compliance penalty, like, today? Oh, yeah, we'll get to that in a little while. But, like, the insincerity oozing from his pores. At no point. People were not crying. Please, lecture me more about deserving. When you see the salaries of this place, too, even before it was finished, this started to shape up as like an employment farm for Obama admin loyalists. Let's just go through their I-9s, which is their tax filings, because they're a nonprofit, right? So Valerie Jarrett, the woman who acknowledged stolen land, that's Obama's longest senior advisor. Normally, people who are senior advisors, they do it for 2 or 3 years, and then they move on and go get a bigger job in the private sector. She's too stupid to get a job in the private sector, so she stayed there for the full 8 years. Now she's the center's CEO. $756,000 salary and benefits. Robin Cohn came from the Pritzker, you know, J.B. Pritzker's Realty Group. Surprise there. Now the EVP reels in a healthy $651,000 in total comp. Former chief of staff for Michelle Obama, Christina Chen, now another EVP, stacking those up pretty high. Strategy and impact, whatever that means. $397,992 base salary plus $25,000 in like other expenses. Michael Stratamanan, Minis, whatever his name is. That was Valerie Jarrett's chief of staff. Why a senior advisor needs another chief of staff is beyond me, but that's how the Democrats run the government. But that landed him the another EVP of external affairs, raking in $351,815 base salary, plus another $40,000 in change in external expenses. Lori Healy, an SVP. Oh, they got done with the EVPs. Now we're on to SVPs. The executive project officer. What is that? Before, she actually passed away, but before her death last year, she was making almost $400,000 a year. All right. Laura Lucas Magnuson, former comms director for the National Security Council. Okay. Now another EVP of global programs. Why does the Obama Center need a global pro? Anyway, $359,929 salary, a couple benefits like a parking space in there too. When they first started hiring people in 2018, they hadn't even broken ground, okay? Their salaries were costing the foundation $18 million a year. That ballooned to $44 million a year in 2024. It's got 337 employees. Most of them are directors and EVPs and SVPs. There's very little people that actually do anything over there. Like I have no idea what these things are for. But at least the project is privately funded. Or so they say. Yes, they do raise a bunch of money. I think Bezos gave them like $100 million for what? I don't know. But they do raise the money for like salaries and stuff like that and operations. But aside from costing the neighborhoods their skyline and tens of thousands of birds their homes, obviously, it has actually cost the city of Chicago $123 million in infrastructure improvements that is likely to hit probably $200 million, they're saying. Before long, that doesn't include the additional $229 million in state funds, too, for infrastructure, which may also not be the total price tag there either. The bottom line is this is the perfect example of Democrat management and why they can't manage this project. They definitely can't manage the country. This is how they run everything, the country, their states, cities, towns, whatever. And now it's proven in a private project that it does not work. This is the case study to vote Republican. Meanwhile, I'd like to remind you that Donald Trump, who these people hate all the time, say he's bad at everything. He's not. Trump finishes his projects on time and often under budget. For instance, his famed Trump Tower on Fifth Avenue took half the time to build. Half the time. And one-third the cost. He also spent a year and a half demoing the old building that was there, which the Obama said didn't have to do. He only spent 2.5 years to build the new one, and unlike the 11 years it took to build the Obama Center. The only cost overruns were for redesigns that Trump changed during the construction. Well, let's talk more about this. President of African American Contractors Association, Omar Sharif, who has several subcontractors who, you know, they own private companies that have approached him with unpaid invoices. Sir, I appreciate you taking the time. You know, having been in infrastructure construction myself, I understand you the use of subcontractors, and not paying a bill can be devastating to one of these businesses.
3: Well, thank you for having me, Carl. You know, I really appreciate this, because a lot of our contractors are hurting from this ordeal that took place on the Obama Center. They was happy to be involved. Everybody was ecstatic. Some of my members was involved. They came to me 4 months ago and told me that they were having some difficulty. So I sat in the conference room. I asked them what difficulty was it. They clearly explained that they were dealing with cost overruns that they was forced to do, and they did not get financial covering for it. And so they asked me to speak about it. And so I asked them, do they mind me using their name? They told me that they had a non-disclosure agreement and they were afraid that they would get sued and they would lose everything. But here today, they still want to lose everything because they're not getting their money. Mm-hmm. Their loans are due. Some of them put up their home. Some have lines of credit. Some have supply lines of credit, as well as some of the majority guys that would like to use them in the city of Chicago and the state of Illinois. They do not want to use them now because of the problem that they're having on this Obama Center. And we're just simply telling Barack Obama, the foundation, the general contractor, and their Lakeside Alliance partners to pay these contractors so that they can go on with their lives.
0: Yeah, well, they also have, I believe, over a $400 million endowment just sitting there to ensure that
3: they're not even using it.
0: Yeah, well, exactly.
3: They're not using it. And today, you know what's so interesting? They had all the celebrity, all the glitz and glamour, and they could have raised the money there and paid these guys and let them go about their business. Yeah.
0: What do they say to you when you approach these people? Like, dude, you guys got to pay your bills.
3: Well, they claim that the contractor's been paid. So that means that somebody took the money or stashing the money, and they're not paying the subcontractors, which the project posts have been geared around helping the economic development in our community. I've been doing this thing since 1989, and I've never seen nothing like this happen in my entire life.
0: Wow. I mean, that says something. I mean, obviously, it's not Barack Obama you're dealing with, but there's somebody at the top of this food chain that's giving you guys the finger. Is there any mechanism that you've seen that might be able to work, put liens on this place or anything?
3: Well, some have... Yeah, there'll probably be some liens dashed out, but they was trying to give the center and the president respect enough to open up and to see what happened. But they're afraid that now that the center is open up, they're not going to get their money, probably a penny on the dollar, whatever, and they're not going to get their rightful cost of that project. But my thing is that pay them so that they can go on and save their company and chalk this one up as a loss.
0: Yeah, well, I mean, Omar, I appreciate you joining us. No matter what side of the political aisle you're on, you got to pay your contractor, sir. Appreciate it.
3: Thank you, and love you for it. Thank you.
0: All right. All right, breaking news on a story we brought to you yesterday. The Assistant Attorney General, Harmeet Dhillon, announcing on X that the Equal Opportunity Equal Employment Opportunity Commission will be investigating Major League Baseball and whether the league religiously discriminated against Christian players who wrote Bible verses on their hats. Put that in your pipe and smoke it, you woke fools. Coming up, AI was supposed to make our lives easier, so why are companies sending trillions, workers losing jobs, and some of the smartest people in America suddenly looking nervous? I'm going to give you my thoughts on that later in the show. It's actually a money pit. But first, the Fed's raising details about the ringleader of the alleged UFC terror plot at the White House over the weekend. We'll tell you who he is and what investigators just found out about him. Next.
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0: Ice Cube's Big Three is back. The most physical, fierce, and competitive basketball league on earth returns to CBS this Saturday. Three-time Big Three MVP ISO Joe Johnson and the reloaded Detroit Amps battle two-time Big Three championship coach Steven Jackson's DMV trilogy, followed by Big Three's most intense rivalry. Defending champions Miami 305 and Michael Beasley chasing his third straight MVP take on Dwight Howard, coach Nick Young, and the LA Riot. Watch Big Three Saturday, 4 p.m. Eastern, 1 p.m. Pacific on CBS. 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
1: Francis Drake in 1595, but ultimately El Moro kept them both out. El Moro's last wartime action was during a naval bombardment by the United States Navy during the 1898 Spanish-American War. El Moro is a UNESCO World Heritage Site and part of the U.S. National Park Service. Visitors marvel at the garitas, or sentry boxes, located around the outer walls of the fort. The cannon batteries provide breathtaking views of the harbor and Atlantic Ocean. A fortress that, for hundreds of years, was very good at keeping people out, now welcomes them by the hundreds every day as one of Puerto Rico's most popular and beloved attractions. I'm Lucy Celia, and this is An American Place on Newsmax TV.
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4: Bin Laden was dead.
6: I mean, who could have possibly seen this coming? The feds naming an illegal immigrant from Mexico as the alleged ringleader of the plot to attack Sunday's UFC event at the White House. Now, according to DHS, Abraham Alvarez entered the U.S. on a B-2 visitor visa and then failed to leave before it expired in 2001. He was granted then DACA status. You can't make this up. By Obama administration in 2014, and he's been living here as a DACA recipient ever since. Gee, thanks. 25 years in the country overstaying visas, and then you were given another chance, and we're supposed to believe the system's working? Yeah, Lee. Political legal analyst Mehek Cook and former federal prosecutor Doug Burns. Mehek, it's like the headlines write themselves.
7: They really do. And did we forget 9/11 when we had a couple of those conspirators actually overstay the visa? We already know this is a policy failure. And the biggest thing about this, Carl, is DACA is temporary. Obama made it up to allow illegals to overstay their visa, and then the United States has allowed them workers authorization. But the biggest part is we never vetted these individuals. So it doesn't surprise me that there's a Mexican national who overstayed and was illegal, and then he had a blanket exemption. DACA is not citizenship. And this is, Carl, where the president can't ask DHS to vet every single DACA status immediately.
6: Right.
7: This is a national security crisis.
6: But Doug, this is the problem. They always said, oh, these DACAs are just poor kids trying to go to school. And so it turns out they're trying to bomb the White House.
8: Well, those are narratives, obviously. And we've lived with narratives for 10 years. They create a narrative. They censor and block and don't report on things that go against those narratives. I agree with everything Mehek said about the failure of immigration policy. But then I turn to the other half of this equation, which is the whole radicalization landscape. You know, it's one thing for journalists, and I'm using the air quotes on purpose, on the left, you know, to call Trump Hitler for 10 years. But it's quite another, guys, when you have major politicians.

0: high-ranking political figures calling him Hitler, and that leads to this type of stuff. There's no question about it.
1: Yeah. The other thing is, we didn't get to this today, but we're anticipating the Supreme Court to rule on birthright citizenship. It was maybe today, maybe happening early next week. This could be big, but listening to the arguments, I actually have no idea which way this could go.
2: And Carl, I'm with you on that. I think the Supreme Court showed a lot of skepticism, and they are tied to this anchor baby idea. But I really hope that they look at the strict construction of the Constitution and the way it was intended, not how liberals have allowed for our citizenship just to be handed out like candy to every single individual that is then turned around and, again, posed a national security threat. I'm optimistic for the Supreme Court. They should get this right, given it's the 250th celebration. And I know what it is like to be American, because I earned citizenship the legal way, not being an anchor baby.
1: Right.
2: Application.
1: Yeah, if you come here, and it clearly says subject to the jurisdiction thereof. So if you come here illegally, drop your litter, you shouldn't be able to stay here based on that. Doug, the Supreme Court did rule, and I actually really, really like this ruling, unanimous, that the government cannot restrict gun rights for casual drug use. They said there's no historical evidence of this in any laws, any founding documents. So if you want to smoke weed and own guns, have at it.
0: No, I think it's a good ruling. It was interesting that everybody was on board, totally unanimous, and it's a win for the Second Amendment. I couldn't believe it. Just a minute ago, I was looking at an article from the left, you know, broken record point by me, but saying that, you know, going against the Trump administration with this ruling, that's not true at all. Another totally false narrative.
1: Yeah. Heck, real quick, I got a minute left. After announcing he was under investigation and complaining about it, Gavin Newsom has now agreed to pay a fine, and it's an ethics fine of $31,500 after California's political watchdogs found the government or the governor failed to timely disclose millions, and we're talking big millions, of donations that he solicited.
2: Carl, say it louder. California watchdogs, not the Trump DOJ. Yeah. This is his own doing. Yeah. So that is the national story today. His own state actually outed him. This is a guy, Newsom, who wants to talk about weaponization, who wants to pretend like the government's out to get him. No, that was President Trump, buddy. You're going to write your own tale, and everybody's watching that you are an ethical nightmare in addition to all the fraud in California. So I think this is just the tip of what we're going to find out in terms of him, his wife, his chief of staff, and so on.
1: Yeah. Oh, can't wait to get into his staffers. All right, Mahek, Doug, we appreciate it very much.
2: Thank you.
0: My pleasure, Carl.
1: Coming up, peak journalisming from the legacy media. Instead of investigating fraud and waste and abuse, our taxpayer dollars or anything like that, CNN's actually just looking into algae. Culture, next.
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0: Look at this lead pencil. There's not a single person in the world who could make this pencil. Remarkable statement? Not at all. The wood from which it's made, for all I know, comes from a tree that was cut down in the state of Washington. To cut down that tree, it took a saw. To make the saw, it took steel. To make the steel, it took iron ore. This black center, we call it lead, but it's really graphite, compressed graphite. I'm not sure where it comes from, but I think it comes from some mines in South America.
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3: I call upon the scientific community in our country, those who gave us nuclear weapons, to turn their great talents now to the cause of mankind and world peace.
4: On March 23, 1983, President Reagan surprised not only the nation, but members of his own cabinet and military by announcing an Oval Office address that the United States would embark on creating an anti-missile system to stop and destroy nuclear-tipped missiles in space. Reagan called the program the Strategic Defense Initiative, or SDI, while his critics quickly dubbed the program Star Wars. Still, the idea gained popular support and played a key role in undermining the Soviet Union and its arms buildup. By 1987, with his own nation facing economic collapse and unable to match the U.S. program, Soviet leader Mikhail Gorbachev capitulated and signed the Intermediate Range Nuclear on Newsmax TV.
5: This is the Legacy Media, providing breaking coverage for the algae in the reflecting pool in D.C. CNN has done more investigation into this than literally anything else, including Biden's health. Medicaid fraud, forget about it. Voter fraud, SNAP fraud, nope. Sampling the water in the reflecting pool in the National Mall and then paying for water tests on it. That's what America needs to know.
6: CNN independently took the sample of water and consulted with a pool store that regularly tests water to help read the results.
7: If there's already some phosphate fertilizer in the water, that's really opportunistic, especially for the blue-green algae that can fix nitrogen. So they are having a field day out here, probably.
5: Peak journalisming for Legacy Media right here. And then you have crazy liberals that are throwing a pro-algae protest of three people, by the way, at the Lincoln Reflecting Pool. Get jobs. Host of Ungoverned on LFA TV, Sean Farage, and Newsmash contributor Kay Smythe. Sean, I'm surprised you weren't out there pro-algae.
8: You know, I was thinking about going out there and being anti-algae, you know, or making like a bit, you know, Carl. I'd be like, you know, here we are announcing we're deporting the algae from the reflecting pool. We're bringing in ICE. ICE is doing a fantastic job. You know, you look at the algae. We've signed a memorandum of understanding with the algae, and they have no military. They have no Navy. They have no Air Force. The algae is dead. They're gone. Now, this is ridiculous. This is what you're spending your time on? Pro-algae? And CNN, by the way, okay? No, nothing about the rape gangs in the UK, nothing about the Leering centers, SNAP fraud, hospice fraud, Medicare fraud, all the other types of fraud. No. Let me just, I'm going to dip my cup in the water and look at the algae. Let's go take it to a pool store and get the experts. What are you doing? You're not a serious network. Yeah, they are not a serious network.
5: We got to follow the science on this one, Sean. Okay. If you think that's bad, this morning at 10 a.m. on NewsPack Thursday, this is what the same network is covering. Roll this.
9: From the Japanese government to address the string of bear attacks there. These are emergency response drills, and you can see they include a human with a bear suit crawling around, acting like he's getting shot.
5: They went on to say at the end of that conclusion of that segment, we love role-playing here, too.
10: I just can't. It just makes my teeth itchy. It's so, like, okay, who is the key decision maker here? Because that's what we really need to know. Because that person
5: is not only fundamentally,
10: they're... I would be devastated if I was one of CNN's three viewers at this point. I mean, wouldn't you be? Like, you can't watch this and think that this network takes you seriously as a human being.
5: this is not how bears behave.
10: Carl, you know this. You've literally fought off bears before. That's not even like an... It just my brain is melting. Don't be surprised if you start seeing it falling out of my nose.
5: I'm going to say, though, that this is going to come as a shock to some people in Japan, apparently. When you shoot a bear, it dies. I saved them a ton
8: Breaking
5: of money
8: news.
5: And
8: Simple.
5: Role-playing.
10: Sean,
5: you know I'm not a huge sports ball fan, but the reaction from this World Cup tourist in America thing is a goldmine. The latest and greatest thing that tourists coming to America, we have it so good here that they have discovered one of our greatest, most richest assets, ranch dressing. Now, TSA is having an issue. They're issuing warnings about traveling back home with ranch to their countries. And TSA writing, okay, please avoid chugging your ranch outside securities. The airlines will check it for you. They're trying to smuggle ranch dressing home.
8: I can't take this seriously. First of all, I don't like soccer. So if it was up to me, I would cancel the whole World Cup because you have a bunch of third world savages that are coming here.
5: True.
8: And like a few of them were busted as terrorists. I was like, we don't need
5: you here. No, the Somali referee was a terrorist.
8: Yes, I'm like that was a thing. I was like, cancel the World Cup. I don't like this sport. There was like a 0-0 tie the other day, and people were like, what a remarkable game. I was like, how remarkable is it when there's no remarks on the scoreboard?
5: Yeah.
8: But these Europeans and these folks who are coming to the country, right, who are like, wow, America's so cool, ranch dressing and a gun store. Like, I'm all right, that's cool. But we don't need a soccer tournament in our country to bring them here. Just let them come. Instead of letting these people come from these, third world you know what countries in the Latin Central America and all these places around the world, but the Europeans would come over, right? You could avoid all your nonsense that's going on in Germany and France and the UK. Come on over, have the ranch.
5: Yeah.
8: Okay.
5: Have the ranch.
8: We don't need to do it for soccer. That's it.
5: Have the ranch. All right. Wait till they find out about brisket. All right. They banned red meat, I think, over there. All right. Down in Georgia, Kay, the race for the U.S. Senate between Trump-endorsed Mike Collins and Democrat John Ossoff. This is underway. So Ossoff thought he'd do something slick by releasing this political ad. Roll it.
11: His rich daddy, a former congressman and career politician himself, handed Mike the keys to a company with dozens of employees, making multimillionaire Mike richer, while real truckers did the actual work. Maybe that's why Trump likes him so much.
12: Mike Collins. Mike Collins. Mike Collins.
11: And it might be why, in Congress, he's looked out for the richest 1% and big corporations instead of ordinary hardworking Georgians.
5: Okay, so the only problem with this is Ossoff was actually bought a company with his grandfather's inheritance, and then his daddy bought him his home in D.C. He also invested $250,000 of that money into a British film company that he claims to be the CEO of. I mean,
10: Pot kettle black, and there's also not a single human being who watched that ad and doesn't have the phrase Mike Collins, Mike Collins, Mike Collins just ringing around their head all day, every day, straight to the ballot box. I'm telling you. So clearly the guy doesn't run a movie studio, and if it does, it's probably one of the ones that, I don't know, probably had something to do with like Doctor Who and the way that's gone down the toilet, because they clearly also made that ad that looked like it was going to be a hit piece, but all I heard was guy whose dad built the American dream for his family, has successfully maintained that American dream for his family,
5: and
10: also employs a bunch of people who happen to be truckers. Mike Collins, Mike Collins, Mike Collins, let's go.
5: All right.
10: Terrible, terrible hit ad. I really hope that Mike Collins uses it for his
5: He should just
10: political campaign.
5: Just repay it and be like, yes, I'm Mike Collins and I endorse this fool's message. Sean Kay, we appreciate it. All right, coming up, President Trump signing the initial deal to end the conflict in Iran. But of course, the political establishment is having problems with it.
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24: That's my job, and I aim to do it every night.
25: Some of these cabinet members in Israel who are attacking the President of the United States, the other thing that I would say is that over the last 3 months, two-thirds of the defensive weapons that have protected your homeland have been built by American hands and paid for by American tax dollars. The problem for Israel is not Donald J. Trump. And anybody in Israel who thinks their biggest problem is the President of the United States needs to wake up and smell the reality of the situation that country is in. Thank you all.
5: Okay. Vice President J.D. Vance with the epic mic drop at the White House press briefing today, setting the record straight on Trump's Iran deal. President Trump also coming in hot today, putting out on Truth Social, these fools who think I haven't been tough enough on Iran when a stock market just hit a record high and oil prices are tumbling down are either jealous, bad people, or stupid. Trump also made it clear, we're not paying Iran $300 billion, he said. There is no $300 billion payment to Iran by the U.S. That is fake news. All there is for the U.S. is success, lower oil prices, and victory. Check out the stock market, Democrat propaganda at play, but the Democrats still trying to make it into like a thing. Amy Klobuchar, the senator, with $300 billion, we could end homelessness, fund cancer research, What about the $300 billion you gave to our Ukraine? Why didn't you do it with that money? You people are insane. Those were our tax dollars. Those were actually our tax. Zero return in Ukraine, by the way. Ukraine's still at war. We're done in Iran. And breaking now, just now, the Iranian parliament speaker says that the new Ayatollah wants Iran to pursue the fulfillment of the terms and clauses of the agreement. Weird. Rick Santorum, senior political analyst and former senator from Pennsylvania. All right, sir, like, what ground do they have? I mean, I think things are pretty good on this.
0: Well, I mean, really what this is a pause. You know, to say this is over, it's not over. They have no negotiated deal as to how things are going to go forward on a variety of different things, everything from the Straits of Hormuz to the nuclear program to the missile program. So what they did, and I think, look, I think J.D. Vance and many of the administration, you know, really impressed on the president how important it was to have this pause, to open up the Straits, get oil prices down, have a reset, get a better understanding of who's running what in the government of Iran. And so you're going to have this maybe 60 days. My guess is it'll be less than that because I can't imagine the Iranians keeping their end of the bargain that long. But if it is, you know, the president's right. You know, stock market went up, oil prices went down. And so you're going to get this respite. We'll see what happens from there.
5: But what a lot of these haters don't understand is we exposed significant economic weaknesses with China. We redefined global oil trade. We broke up OPEC. We have just an unmeasurable amount of new military experience and battle-tested items. Okay, maybe we didn't get 100%, but we got 99% we wanted and all those things I just listed.
0: No, Carl, 100% agree with you that even depending on what, you know, look, there's a lot to be decided yet, but there's no doubt a tremendous amount of benefit has come to the United States and to the West by what has happened. You're right, all the military experience, but the destruction of the nuclear program, destruction of their military, the elimination of many hardliners within the government, and the relationships now that we have with many of the Gulf states, all good. I can't say that it's over because it's not. And this still could turn badly if for some reason the Straits of Hormuz get closed and they have tolling. And I mean, so there's some bad things that could happen. But again, up until this point, I agree with you that this has been by far a dramatic improvement of the national security of our country.
5: Rick, real quick, I got a minute left. Department of War Secretary Hegseth just basically told NATO, like, hey, you guys weren't there for us. You could pound sand in the future. What do you think about this?
0: Look, I think it's unfortunate that NATO acted the way they did during Iran. I mean, you can say, well, the United States didn't support Ukraine. The United States supported Ukraine a lot.
5: Yeah, we did.
0: And number one, and number two, not allowing you to fly your planes over your country, not participating in any of the blockade. That was just petulant. I mean, these are children who are being petulant, and I'm glad that Pete sort of called them out again. Mm-hmm. Hopefully, they'll start growing up and start taking responsibility for their own security.
5: Rick Santorum, my new MAGA guy, man, I appreciate it.
0: Thank you.
5: All right, coming up, guys, massive investments into artificial intelligence, but are they worth it? And how does it compare to other infrastructure?
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5: Projects. 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
16: Judging from everything you hear, you think all cholesterol is bad, but that's not really true. You need a certain amount of cholesterol to maintain good health. The problem is that too much cholesterol in your blood contributes to a plaque, a fatty substance that narrows the coronary arteries that feed blood flow to your heart. Picture your coronary arteries as a four-lane highway. If one lane becomes blocked, traffic still flows well. Two lanes, no major problem. But if a third lane becomes blocked, that spells trouble. It's the same way with your coronary arteries. And when plaque slows their blood flow, to your heart. This can even cause a heart attack. The good news is that when it comes to cholesterol, lifestyle changes can pay off big time. Even a small reduction in plaque can be like opening up another highway lane. Suddenly, blood flow that was stalled can go forward again. Changing your lifestyle.
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22: And was quickly crowned one of the seven wonders of the modern world. President Theodore Roosevelt believed the completion of the canal was essential to American security and prosperity. So he negotiated with the French to purchase the canal's properties and dredging equipment. But when negotiations with Colombia over a canal treaty broke down, Roosevelt backed a local bloodless revolution that lasted only a few hours. And on November 3, 1903, the nation of Panama was born. With the opening of the Panama Canal, the Atlantic and Pacific Oceans were joined, reducing a ship's journey from New York to San Francisco by 9,000 miles. Roosevelt's vision made the canal a reality, and the feat helped make America a world power. You're watching An American Moment. When Rosa Parks stepped on that Montgomery, Alabama bus on December 1st, 1955, she didn't set out to make history. She just wanted to get home. Montgomery's segregated. You're watching An American Moment.
5: I have talked at length about the financial burden of AI and this tech boom that we're seeing today. But the return, is it there? Like, I'm not anti-tech. I'm just saying it seems like we're putting the cart before the horse. Some of this stuff seems like we're just trying to solve a problem that doesn't actually exist yet. But also, this is not a physical, tangible investment. I realize that it is an industry that is growing faster and then we're physically able to keep up with it. But to counter, we seem to be forcing ourselves to use AI for things that we're finding out actually create more work. Not to mention eliminating jobs that people can actually do cheaper. The CEO of Google just gave a speech at a graduation ceremony for Stanford, and a lot of the kids just got up and walked out.
7: President Levin, Provost Martinez, trustees, senior class presidents, thank you for the invitation to address you today. And to the distinguished class of 2026, congratulations.
5: I feel you, bro. They have less entry-level options because of AI and all the tech stuff, partially from Google, all this stuff today. These kids were told, remember, by Joe Biden, oh, coal miners should learn how to code.
9: Anybody who could go down 300 to 3,000 feet in the mine sure and hell can learn how to program as well. Give me a break. Anybody who can throw coal into a furnace can learn how to program, for God's sake.
5: And so these kids heard that. They thought coding was a secure career, so they went to go get a degree and learn how to code. And then they went in $200,000 in debt to get that degree, only to have that job vanish in the last year that is doing a worse job than a human probably would. We became so overly obsessed with whether or not we could employ AI for everything and anything that we never stopped to think whether or not we should employ AI for all this stuff. Just because it doesn't, or it's new, doesn't always make things better, folks. Case in point, we're now going back to coal and rehiring the people for those jobs that were lost to AI using the coal so we can power it. But more importantly, what's the impact of this over the next 3 years? Because that's the lifespan of this infrastructure, like the physical chips and boards and things like that. The software advances faster than the lifespan of these chips. All these companies are literally dumping trillions of dollars into the physical infrastructure of this technology. And in 3 years, they're going to have nothing to show for it. All the investment will have to be redone. AI is not turning the profit they said it would right now, by the way. Sometimes it's even costing companies, actually. They got to bring people in to correct the mistakes from the AI. But let's think back to all the massive infrastructure build out in the history of America. The railroad, physical asset, moved cargo for way cheaper in mass, had immediate financial returns. And what did the railroads last for, like 50 to 100 years with minor maintenance? The electrification grid, another huge build. We almost actually saw this go bust, but we started with DC that couldn't be transmitted very far, so we built power plants like every few blocks. Then Nikola Tesla came in, invented AC, which is ironic because the cars run off of DC electricity. That could be transmitted, the AC, over longer distances, so we rebuilt all the infrastructure around that, and it lasted for decades. Like, some of our stuff's like 70 years old right now. Roads, same thing. Once they're built, you repave them, which I don't know where you guys live, but in New York, they can't even figure out how to do that. But for the most part, they last indefinitely for a very small fraction of the cost to build them just for the maintenance. AI doesn't have anywhere close to that shelf life. It's the equivalent to having to rebuild every road, every track, every electrical transmission line every 3 to 5 years. That's not a sustainable model. What do you do? I feel like the smartest people in the world should have, I don't know, thought this through. It doesn't look like they did. Look, if it was up to me, shut off all the electronics, let me go run my sawmill up at my property and sell lumber to people with cash or gold. But I realize we need this tech to compete globally because that's the next space race. But I feel like some of these companies could feasibly go bankrupt if they don't start pricing these things into their business models. And I don't really care if they go bankrupt one way or the other. But the fact that they do, it would impact millions of people and could destroy our entire economy. Because over half of our economy is essentially seven companies. NVIDIA, Alphabet, which is Google, Apple, Microsoft, Tesla, Amazon, and Meta, just sending money back and forth to each other. What do they all have in common, though? Oh, right. They all need this exact technology that's going to expire in the next 2 years to exist. I don't know. Let's see what happens. All right, before we go, what comes after Hump Day? Favorite day, comments for Carl, next.
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11: On February 4th, 1973, a boxing legend was born in the barrios of Los Angeles, the son of Mexican immigrants. Oscar De La Hoya would go on to win 11 world titles in six different weight classes and generate an estimated $700 million in box office TV revenue. Boxing was in his blood. His grandfather, his father, and his brother were all competitive boxers. But Oscar De La Hoya would take his family achievements to new heights. Nicknamed the Golden Boy of Boxing, Oscar began his boxing career by winning the lightweight...
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20: I ask you to join with me in prayer. Almighty God, our sons, pride of our nation, this day have set upon a mighty endeavor, a struggle to preserve our republic, our religion, and our civilization, and to set free a suffering humanity. Lead them straight and true. Give strength to their arms, stoutness to their hearts, steadfastness in their faith. They will need thy blessings. Their road will be long and hard. For the enemy is strong. He may hurl back our forces. Success may not come with rushing speed, but we shall return again and again.
5: Thursday, comments for Carl. All right, so Gavin Newsom tweeted out the other day that he was 131,000 new jobs and Florida was negative 31,000. And I said, on my account, I said, this is a completely untrue. They just lie. So some brainchild said, well, prove it then, Carl Higbee. Show us that data. Okay, I'm not sure where Gavin Newsom is getting his info, but according to California's, that's his state's, own website, California did, in fact, have a net change of plus 101,500 jobs added. But did they? So we went further into that data that shows that growth has been driven by non-private sector jobs, meaning costing the taxpayers money. Healthcare, which is in California, largely government-funded because of their big socialist programs, and is currently under investigation for fraud in places like Los Angeles that has seen an explosion in hospice. They account for one-third of the entire country's hospice. There's not that many people to die, okay? The rest of the jobs include social assistance, education, and other random government programs and jobs, like their bullet train to nowhere. California has a net loss of private sector jobs and an explosion of government jobs. So no, that number's not correct, especially when many of them are subject of actual fraud investigations right now. Also, they have the country's highest unemployment rate at 6.9%. Florida, on the other hand, let's just look at their last 5 years. 2021, 500,000 to 600,000 jobs. The next year, 300,000 to 400,000. These are new jobs added, by the way, by people moving into the state. Private sector jobs. 2023, 150,000 to 200,000 jobs. 2024, 100K to 150K. 2025, 50, as high as 100K. I mean, how many jobs can you make? Democrats just lie about stuff. Okay, let's do one more. I got time for one more. All right. You know, last weekend I threw this huge rager at my farm, and Bob was there, actually. And Aaron Thatcher said, one, how do we get an invite? And two, you should create a hero, a How to America the Mostest guide. One, you got to work at Newsmax. Sorry about that. But two, this show, Bob, is the How to America the Mostest.
21: This show is. And you are the most American. I made a joke about you on American Agenda the other day. We're talking about July 4th. I'm like, I think that's Carl's birthday.
5: July 4th. My son, his due date was July 4th. Just saying.
21: Won't be surprised. Also, when it came to the jobs, I remember one time I was working in upstate New York. Chuck Schumer was bragging about making jobs in the state of New York. They were all for the IRS.
5: Or flipping burgers without actually cooking them.
21: Yeah.
5: Yeah.
21: Made jobs to come take your money. That's what they were celebrating.
5: Sweet. Thanks, Bob.
21: Carl, always a pleasure. And the words of Rob Schmidt. Let's check it out, right?

0: All right, welcome into Rob Schmidt tonight. I'm Bob Brooks. Rob obviously has the night off. You know, I think it's been an interesting couple of days listening to all the experts come on TV, give us their take with such conviction, such certainty on how the deal President Trump has cut with Iran and how it's all going to work out. Now, I get it. A deal of such magnitude is subject to be scrutinized. There's a lot of history with the Iranian regime. Much of it is not good at all. Deadly in many cases. Again, this is the same regime that recently slaughtered 40,000 of their own people for protesting against them. So everybody wants to put their two cents and be heard on television right now. But when it comes to the deal President Trump and his administration has put together, I think what we need to do tonight is let the men we elected to be in charge of these decisions and the people that they have trusted and put in place guide the conversation, right? Because only they truly know what is happening behind the scenes. You know, a lot of conclusions are being jumped to, and the MOU, you know, it was only signed last night. So I think it's appropriate to do this. Vice President J.D. Vance, the chief negotiator outside of President Trump, he held a briefing today at the White House. I'm going to start with this clip.
1: Any of the critics is, number one, have a little bit of faith in the President of the United States. The idea that he is going to strike a deal that's been bad for the American people, it's preposterous. He is the person who has had the courage to fundamentally transform our relationship with Iran and with a lot of other countries over the last year and a half. He believes in this deal. He is going to see it to completion. And if the Iranians don't comply, we still have every single tool and point of leverage that we have today.
0: Every option still on the table. I mean, isn't this part of the reason why you put President Trump back in office? To take on the toughest issues in the world, ones just like this? If not him, then who? Joe Biden? He was senile. Kamala Harris? There's no way. She doesn't even make sense when she talks. She just rambles on about it. You don't even know what she said. For years and years, everyone said something needs to be done about Iran. I don't need to play a montage of that to remind you. Also, at the same time, Americans largely have very little appetite for a long, drawn-out war, an Iraq-style kind of conflict. For troops to be on the ground, for a hand-to-hand combat operation where our soldiers, they go in and they die. So as the vice president said today, give this one a chance.
1: You know, I've seen skeptics of the deal. People say the Iranians will never change their behavior. Well, maybe that's true. And if so, they don't get any of the benefits of the bargain. But isn't it worth trying? Isn't it worth seeing whether this incredibly weakened position that the president of the United States has put the Iranians under, whether that motivates them to change their behavior, not just vis-a-vis the West, but vis-a-vis the Middle East.
0: And so let's jog through some of the other issues I've heard about the deal. The biggest, what if Iran doesn't follow through with the plan, right? They start rebuilding their nuclear program. They take the money from the sanctions that are eventually lifted. They start rebuilding their missile launchers again. What if they start funding their proxies in the region again? Let's go through some of that. Okay, if Iran doesn't play ball, here's the vice president.
1: Fundamentally, whether they're written down or spoken, this is why we structured the deal that we did, because we don't trust words. We trust action, and we trust conduct. And so we're going to reward conduct, and we're not going to reward any words, whether they're written on a sheet of paper or not. Words don't matter, ladies and gentlemen. We're about verification. They have promised not to enrich. They have promised that they would allow inspectors in to destroy that highly enriched stockpile. They promised a number of things, and that's why the deal contemplates a number of benefits if they do those things. But it doesn't do anything if they don't actually meet those promises.
0: Okay, let's talk about their missile program. There were questions today about not completely destroying their missile stockpiles. Here was the vice president for his response to that.
2: U.S. intelligence estimates that Iran still retains roughly 70% of its pre-war ballistic and cruise missile stockpile.
1: You talked about an intelligence report that was anonymously leaked to a reporter that was not with context and that, frankly, is not accurate. It matters much less the number of missiles they have, the number of bullets. What matters much more is the number of launchers they have, and importantly, the teams on the ground that have the capacity to launch those missiles. Their ability to launch missiles has been substantially degraded.
0: Okay, and what about their proxies? Hezbollah, the Houthis, Iran has all these offshoot armies in the region. People are skeptical and think Iran will begin funding them once again when they get the means. I think that's valid to have that concern. Here was the vice president when it came to that.
1: Well, the number one thing is that we actually see where the money moves now because of what we've done with the financial sanctions. We actually know where the money is going to move. And so we have great confidence that we're going to be able to see if they try to fund terrorist organizations. We're going to be able to see that.
0: There's also this concern about Iran getting $300 billion, which is basically investment money to rebuild their country. And I thought the vice president made a great argument when it came to this today. He used the example of another country, maybe, if in the region, who wanted to, say, build a power plant in Iran. Should that be the case, and years down the road that happens, the region begins to kind of become, you know, linked together, depend on each other.
1: There is a great desire from the Arab world and from outside the Arab world to actually get involved in Iran if they behave properly. Let's say that they would like to invest in building a power plant. That actually is impossible right now because of the way that U.S. sanctions work. We will do the sanctions relief necessary to make that possible. The good thing about that is that it actually creates integration, which is leverage. A world where the Gulf Coast Coalition has greater leverage into the Iranian economy is a world where the Iranians are going to be heavily prevented from misbehaving.
0: That makes sense. A reporter today asked the vice president as well, is it a problem that Iran will start to make money again from selling oil now that the Strait of Hormuz has been reopened? Here it is.
1: Right now, the Iranian nation is a nation of 94 million people. Their economy is in a free fall. They have sky high inflation and fundamentally about $1 trillion of damage to their industrial base was caused over the last 3 months. The idea that selling a few million dollars worth of oil is going to fundamentally transform the Iranian economy, that's just not true.
0: You see, for every concern, problem, issue that anyone has with what they have heard about the deal, the administration clearly has a response for it. Now, whether it all comes to fruition, they got 60 days to hash all this out. And then after that, Iran, they're going to have to uphold their end of the bargain. It's a deal. And according to the administration, that is performance-based. And the president is trying to solve an Iranian regime issue that has been raging for 47 years. Now, people are skeptical in a massive way, and I get it. And we will continue to hash it out and talk about it at length for a very long time here on the news and on TV. And you know, the Democrats and the left-wing media, they're going to say it is the worst deal ever made, just like they are currently doing.
3: He is increasingly unstable. And I think that it flows from the fact that he is globally humiliated from this failed war.
4: It's just so bad. It doesn't leave us with much of anything we didn't have before. In fact, our economy is weaker. Our allies and our enemies don't trust our might anymore.
5: This is one of the largest American foreign policy blunders in decades, and this is Donald Trump's fault.
0: That's what they do. You know, the people on the left are going to say that kind of stuff. But should this attempt by the president not work, there is an alternative. When I've heard a lot of people come on TV the last couple of days and demand the president already do. And that, of course, well, it's more war.
6: If I don't like it, if they don't behave, we'll go right back to dropping bombs right smack in the middle of their head. Okay? Because they misbehaved for 47 years. All right?
0: Well, there you have it. Don't comply, more bombs. Victoria Coates, former Deputy National Security Advisor, supportive of the Memorandum of Understanding with Iran. Christian Whiten, former Senior Advisor in the Trump and Bush administration. He thinks it is a bad deal. They both join me now tonight. Good to see you both. Victoria, going to start with you. You like the deal. Tell me why. Why is it good?
7: Well, thank you, Bob, and good to see you, Christian. I wouldn't set it up that Christian and I disagree that strongly on the deal. What I think is this is a memorandum of understanding. It is not a binding treaty of any sort. And I think that the reaction to some of the clauses in the deal has been somewhat overblown. Take that $300 billion so-called reconstruction fund. The Saudi Arabian Foreign Minister Faisal bin Farhan came out this afternoon and said on their official state channel, Al Arabiya, I have no information about this. I think it's aspirational at best. So if we gave the Iranians that clause and no one intends to finance it, then okay, that's fine. The question is going to be, where do we go on the nuclear file during the actual negotiations for a real deal? If those are successful, the president will have achieved his objective. And that's what we're going to wait and see. But I'm very pleased to see him reserve the right to go back in. He's already done it three times. He can do it again. Anyone who doesn't take him at his word, I think, is in for a world of hurt.
0: And the president has had that stance pretty much the whole time since the ceasefires have begun. Christian, give me your take.
8: Well, it's flawed in a variety of ways. I think most importantly, this, the vice president misled President Trump and is misleading Congress and the public in imagining that this regime really does want to come into the cold. He mentions 47 years is a long time to keep up an ideological commitment to spread political Islamism, to kill Americans, to destroy Israel, etc. But there's no indication whatsoever that Iran has changed its heart and wants to become sort of part of the world community. Of course it wants to sell more oil. Of course, it uses that to fund terrorism and would love to do more of that. But the idea that it's become a reform, this isn't a new idea. The Clinton administration thought that. The Obama administration thought that. The Reagan administration got its fingers burned for Iran-Contra because they traded arms for hostages to empower moderates in Iran that just don't exist. And this money, whether it's coming from oil, which is already being desanctioned right now in exchange for nothing, so they were selling it below market at $50 a barrel, now can go up to market rate, increase funds for terrorism. Again, not just to replenish Hezbollah and Hamas. Hezbollah, incidentally, kept alive by this deal, but by Iranian terrorists who love not just to kill Israelis, but to kill Americans.
0: Again, I think I said that in the opening monologue. There's a lot of reasons why, Christian, to be skeptical of this the last 47 years. Victoria, I think what we're talking about here is a reformed, as Christian put it, a reformed Iran. Can you have that? And do you think that deal can finally get us there? And tell me why President Trump's approach different than all those administrations Christian just laid out.
7: No, I don't believe in a reformed Iran at all. And they've renewed their attacks on me in recent days. So I have absolutely no love for the mullahs in Tehran. However, at the same time, what President Trump has done to them, not only over the course of the last 4 months, but over the last 18 months and then the previous term, has been absolutely devastating to Iran economically. They've shed 3 million jobs. Their currency is closing in on 2 million rial to the dollar. They, haven't been able to export for months now. And so what the economic damage that's been done to the Islamic Republic has been systematic. And I don't think they can recover from it. I don't think selling a couple of tankers worth $150 million apiece is going to actually make a material difference at this point. And I would point to what the Supreme Leader did today. The legless Supreme Leader, the son of the one that we killed his father, came out and said, you know what, I endorse this deal because I'm going to defer to the president of Iran. That is not a position of strength. He is agreeing to direct talks with the people who killed his father and blew off his legs. So anybody who says that's somehow defiance or a position of strength, I just don't think that's realistic. I think the Iranians know that they are on, at best, a lifeline, if not in a situation where they're simply managing the decline at this point.
0: Christian, we got about 30 seconds here. I'm getting the gist from you that you believe that regardless of what happens, we're always militarily going to have our thumb on Iran, as long as the Islamist, the Iranian regime that is there now continues to be there.
8: Well, that's one thing, yes, and that's the only thing that's worked over time. Certainly negotiations in Paola haven't worked. So, yes, I think that's important to maintain that presence. But there's a question of course, the president can always order B-2s to fly from the Midwest back and hit specific targets in Iran, and I'm sure he'll do that if he identifies nuclear-related activity. But that's different. He has signaled the Iranians that basically we can't go back to the type of general war that existed before the ceasefire. He's called people, critics of the deal like me, stupid for not understanding that that would cause a global recession as big as anything since the Great Depression. So the Iranians enter this knowing they really have Trump over a barrel because he's being more critical of opponents here of the agreement and of the Israeli government than this. He's also asking us to celebrate reopening the Strait of Hormuz. Guess what? Strait of Hormuz was open before he did that. It was great that he went after the military, like Victoria said, and took all of those steps. But since then, the incompetence, failing to understand the Iranians would close the strait, and now all of this money for a terrorist supporting government is really bad.
0: Well, we know the president, he certainly doesn't see it that way, and he is the one in charge of this deal negotiations. Victoria Coates, Christian Whiten, got to leave it there. Appreciate it.
7: Thanks, guys.
0: All right, so who could have saw this coming? The ringleader accused of carrying out the UFC terror plot at the White House. Guess what? He's an illegal alien. Plus a radical Islamist leading the anti-Semitic protest at Columbia University. This guy has been a college student for 15 years. May finally be deported. Now, how did that happen? What is he doing there? Well, not good stuff. And that's what I'm going to talk about next with Congressman Randy Fine.
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11: After the United States Constitution was ratified in 1788, James Madison presented a set of amendments to further clarify the intent of the framers. 10 amendments were adopted and became known as the Bill of Rights. Madison and his Federalist allies

0: war between the states with a single stated purpose, to preserve the Union. So it's
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2: All right, welcome back in. DHS confirming the suspected ringleader accused in a plot to carry out a mass casualty attack at the UFC event at the White House last Sunday is an illegal alien. Isn't that rich? Here he is, Abraham Alvarez, a 31-year-old from Mexico, coming here as a child, failing to leave the country when his visa expired in 2001, granted Dreamer status under the DACA program during the Obama administration. He was arrested in an old church in Nebraska where he intended to use it as a safe zone for himself and the co-conspirators. The group planned to fly drones packed with explosives over the arena, forcing the crowd to evacuate. They also planned to have a pre-staged sniper team in place to fire upon what they called a high-value target and targets, the politicians and wealthy audience members that were in the crowd as they evacuated. Now, five men, including Alvarez, are currently behind bars. The manhunt is still underway for additional suspects. Investigators identifying 23 potential plotters. Congressman Randy Fine joins us now. Congressman, always a pleasure. Good to see you.
3: Good to see you.
2: So let's talk about it here. So you were at the fight on Sunday, or you had the fight on Sunday. The suspected ringleader in the country illegally and then wants to kill the president, the administration, everyone else in the crowd, including yourself, on our country's 250th birthday, insulting. I'm disgusted by it. Your thoughts?
3: Well, it wasn't just me that was there. I was there with my 18-year-old son. And while he dreams of serving his country, what we can see that these dreamers care about is destroying it. I think it speaks to the fundamental problem we have with illegal immigration and, frankly, much legal immigration today. People coming to this country who hate it, who don't want to make it better, who don't want to share our values, and who want to tear it down. It's why I think we need to deport every single illegal immigrant. I don't care what the circumstances are, and I don't care how long they've been here. If you're here illegally, you need to go home. Because look how we're being repaid for our generosity.
2: Well, that's just it. You know, you get to come to the United States, right? Try and achieve the American dream. We give you a decent shot at life. To come out of a third world country, and this is how we are repaid with someone planning a mass casualty event at the White House.
3: Well, think about it. He's called a dreamer. The left has said that American kids aren't dreamers. The entire title is insulting. It says if you're an illegal immigrant, you're a dreamer, but if you're some poor kid from Kentucky or wherever who's just trying to make ends meet, you don't have dreams. The entire focus of the left, their obsession and their fetish with illegals, is disgusting. And now they almost killed a lot of people on Sunday, including me and my son. We got to deport them all. We have to have the courage to do it.
2: Well, let's talk about somebody else who's now in some trouble. And this blows my mind. This is even happening. OK, and I'm sure you've heard about this. A person named Emotion Mahdawi. He's 34 years old, Islamic Marxist immigrant who spent somehow the last 15 years as an undergrad student at Columbia University, how that went unchecked, working to destroy the country from within, poison young people's minds. He's been ordered for deportation back to his native country of Jordan by an immigration judge. Last year, CBS actually, they did a piece about this guy, Congressman, and I want to play some of it.
4: My name is Mohsen Mahdawi. In America, I go by Mohsen. Like Moses with an M. Mm-hmm. I'm still a student at Columbia University.
5: You're still enrolled.
4: Yes.
5: He had a message for President Trump.
6: I am not afraid of you.
5: Why was it important for you to speak directly to Donald Trump as you were walking out free?
4: There is this philosophy of intimidation. So I wanted to share to them that you can do whatever you want. You will not silence me.
2: So this guy, he was celebrating October 7th in the slaughtering by Hamas that happened over there. Congressman, what do you think he was up to at Columbia University, huh? What do you think his goals were?

0: he clearly is a Muslim terrorist who is seeking to exploit a student visa to stay in the country. No one takes 15 years to get a four-year undergraduate degree. And so it was just a way to run that loophole while he engaged in his evil ways. But the good news is it's given me an idea, and we're going to tell universities they have to have limits. You should not. There is no excuse for someone to be an undergraduate from a foreign country for 15 years. I don't know whether it's going to be 4 or 6 or 7 years, but we're going to say if you want to take student loans at an American university, you can only stay so long if you're a foreigner.
1: Yeah, please do. Please close that loophole, whatever that is. That is absurd.
0: I didn't even know it existed.
1: Yeah.
0: I didn't even know you could do this. And Columbia is going to have to answer questions.
1: They should.
0: About why they allowed this, because there's no good reason to take 15 years to get a college degree.
1: You know, when I heard this story, I just have a feeling there's more legs to this than what we have been able to gather at this point. Something doesn't smell right. But just my take. Congressman Randy Fine, got to leave it there. Okay, the $850 million Obama Presidential Center holding an opening ceremony today, but it turns out many of the contractors who did the job haven't been paid to the tune of millions of dollars for the work they did. Some might go bankrupt. Also, Gavin Newsom, he cried.
2: 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A brief look at all the special functions and things you might not know we have.
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6: Tucked away on a quiet Philadelphia street stands a small house with a big story. This is the Betsy Ross House. Home of the woman who, legend has it, stitched the very first American flag. Betsy Ross was a skilled upholsterer and businesswoman. In 1776, she was approached by George Washington, Robert Morris, and George Ross with a bold request: create a new flag for a new nation. She proposed a design with 5-pointed stars, easier to cut, and now iconic. While historians still debate the details, the Betsy Ross flag endures as a powerful...
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7: January 15th, 1929 was a chilly day in Atlanta, Georgia, when a family gathered to welcome into this world a new life, and with it, a new hope for America. Throughout his 39 years, he instilled in Americans a new spirit of justice and freedom based on equality instead of status, and character instead of race. He waged a nonviolent war on racial segregation with appearances that radiated with an energy that transcended all races, all faiths, and people of all ages with words that still resonate today.
8: I may not get there with you. But I want you to know tonight that we as a people will get to the promised land.
7: He spoke to us of his dreams and his beliefs that justice too long delayed is justice denied.
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10: In the newly independent United States, there will be no kings or lords, no serfs or subjects, but only citizens.
1: Well, that was the former president, Barack Obama, speaking at the opening of the Barack Obama Presidential Center earlier today. This monstrosity, as you can see, has been built in the south side of Chicago for a whopping $850 million, all to celebrate himself. Monument to Obama. The ceremony was star-studded. The who's who of swamp elites and phony liberal celebrities, Hillary and Bill Clinton, were there. Joe and Dr. Jill Biden, Kamala and Dougie. Bono, he was there. But the biggest performance of the night was from Obama's former senior advisor, Valerie Jarrett, who began the ceremony with a stolen land recognition.
11: We'd also like to take a moment to recognize the original inhabitants of the land upon which we are gathered today. We honor the Anishinaabe, the Council of Three Fires, the Ojibwe, the Odawa, and the Potawatomi nations.
1: Seems par for the course. There was also this performance by Gavin Newsom, who told MS Now seeing the ugly Obama Presidential Center actually made him cry.
12: A couple of people said when they walked upstairs, they said they were crying the whole time. And I looked at him. I said, I'm good. Got up there, literally started tearing up.
1: I don't think any grown men should be crying unless a family member passes. That's just me. He wants to be the president. Take that into consideration. If you thought that was bad, watch this.

0: Oh, I'm sorry for showing you that. Who produced that? But I'm going to make it up to you now. Check this out. MS Now getting mocked by even a staunch liberal actor, such as one Tom Hanks.
1: What can I do for the 800 people watching
2: Jacob Soboroff,
1: MS Now?
2: We're live on MS Now.
1: All right, add a zero to it if you need to.
2: I would say millions now that you're on our air.
1: All right, all right.
0: It's nice to get a taste of their own medicine a little bit now every once in a while. Michelle Obama also spoke and had an apparent dig at President Trump, which Hillary Clinton appeared to love.
3: You were doing the people's work, rescuing our economy, expanding health care, ending a war, ordering the bin Laden raid, saving an auto industry, winning a peace prize. Keeping us safe from Ebola.
0: What did Obama win the peace prize for? Nobody knows. And Trump didn't win it yet. I guess Hillary is still upset she never got the chance to. Mark Vargas, he's the editor-in-chief of Illinois Review. He's also a Newsmax columnist. Danielle Carter Walters is a Chicago resident and co-founder of Chicago Flips Red. Pleasure to have you both on. Good to see you. Danielle, going to start with you. So as we showed everybody, Bill Clinton, George Bush, Joe Biden, all attending as a Chicago resident yourself. What do you make of the Obama Presidential Center that is now open for business?
4: Hello, hello, hello. Thanks for having me. It's the audacity for me. We have all those millionaires and billionaires, I'm sorry, and they're celebrating, having a great time. And they're going back to those big old mansions. But we're the residents of South Shore and that stay around Obama Center. We don't even know if we are going to have homes to lay our heads in because we're being displaced and pushed out by the high property taxes that this Obama Center has put, it just generated around in our communities. The taxes are high. Everything has gone up. So we don't even know if we can stay in our communities because of this ugly, hideous center. So it's the audacity for me.
0: Well, Danielle, I'm so sorry to hear that. And I know that's been part of the case is people being pushed out of those neighborhoods here and just ruining and wrecking the real estate market for everybody around there. And your point is totally accurate. They're going to go back to their mansions, the biggest mansions you've ever seen. Also, too, I want to talk about this. The Obama Center is reopened, but the subcontractors who helped build it, they're claiming they haven't been paid yet, and they're owed millions in some cases. In some of the cases, we're talking like $4 million here. So go ahead, Mark, talk about that for me.
5: Well, it's gone from bad to worse, and it's just indicative of what Obama's presidency looked like. This is a project, just to remind you, this is a project that was supposed to be completed in 2021. It's 5 years late. The original was $350 million. It's now $800 million, so $500 million over budget, 5 years past the original date that it was supposed to be completed. And now to make matters worse, you've got black owned businesses, small businesses, subcontractors that are owed millions and millions of dollars. In fact, it's so bad that the African American Contractors Association has had to intervene to try and assist some of these companies because if without their intervention, without being paid, many of these companies are going to go bankrupt. They are upside down financially. And so while they'd celebrate just a couple of miles down the road from where I'm at right now about hope and change, the residents, as Danielle talked about, they're living high crime, high taxes, failing schools, and they're being pushed out of their homes by investors wanting to raise rent up to $2,400 so they can build an entire complex to honor Barack Obama, who's done nothing but destroy the lives of everyday people.
0: It's the classic case of rules for thee, not for me. That is the elitist way through and through. Danielle, Mark, I appreciate you both coming on. I'm so sorry to hear about all this. We're certainly going to look into that, especially those subcontractors who aren't getting paid. Appreciate you both. All right, coming up, going to talk about the media's obsession with President Trump's renovation of the reflecting pool at the Lincoln Memorial. So some idiot at CNN thought it was clever. to bring in an algae expert just to show us how bad the renovation was. That's what they're cooking up over at CNN. Details next.
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8: Hey, I'm Carl Higbee from Newsmax. Look, I'm unapologetically pro-American. And honestly, this is the one place that lets me call it how it is. I'm not holding back. I'll give it to you straight every single night.

0: They're just steps, 72 of them. But in Philadelphia, they might as well be a national monument. These are the Rocky Steps, made famous by a fictional underdog who captured the heart of a city and a nation. When Sylvester Stallone sprinted up these stairs in 1976, he wasn't just filming a boxing movie. He was giving voice to every American who's ever faced impossible odds and dared to fight anyway. The character of Rocky Balboa was born in Philadelphia, but he belongs to all of us. He's a symbol of grit, resilience, and the kind of everyday determination that...
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3: In the early morning hours of May 2nd, 2011, the Central Intelligence Agency launched Operation Neptune Spear and set into motion a mission to bring one of the world's most notorious terrorists to justice. All indications were that Osama bin Laden was asleep as the U.S. Naval Special Warfare Development Group, known as SEAL Team 6, approached his highly secured three-story Pakistani-based compound. When located in his living quarters on the third floor of his compound, the head of the Islamist group Al-Qaeda was found using his young wife as a shield. The Obama administration reported the 54-year-old terrorist was given a traditional Islamic burial at sea. 9 years, 7 months, and 21 days following his infamous attack on New York's Twin Towers, killing thousands of innocent civilians, its mastermind, Osama bin Laden, was dead.
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8: The Lincoln Memorial Reflecting Pool, recently repainted a dark blue, is now sporting a shade of green.
9: The water is now green.
10: It's green as heck.
11: An increasingly murky shade of green.
12: Puke green.
13: Kermit the Frog green, like the Gowanus Canal or the water hazard at an abandoned mini golf course.
14: Oh boy, you might have heard, post-Trump's renovation, there's algae in the Lincoln Memorial Reflecting Pool. In the fake news, they are now all experts in algae analysis because they want to make President Trump look bad, of course. Now, even before the algae appeared, the Washington Post slammed the multi-million dollar renovation, saying the pool looked almost the same as before. Brent, he went down to the reflecting pool in the nation's capital to ask real Americans, not in the liberal media bubble, what they think about President Trump's renovation, if it was money well spent, and of course, the algae. All right, let's check it out.
15: Here in the nation's capital, Democrat politicians and the liberal media are criticizing President Trump's multi-million dollar renovation of the Lincoln Memorial Reflecting Pool. The Washington Post says it looks about the same as before. But what do the people think?
16: I think it's amazing. I mean, everybody that has Trump derangement syndrome, they're going to look for any excuse to put negativity on a situation.
15: Right now, there's some algae in the water. Yeah. What do you think? Do you think it looks better post-renovation?
10: I think it looks terrific. I got no problem with it. I can see there's some issues, but we can see some guys over here working on it.
17: It'd be nice if there's no algae, but with standing water, I'm not sure you can do anything about it.
18: It's standing water. 90-degree temperature out, you're going to get algae in there.
15: They're trying to take a victory lap over the algae, which is a natural occurrence. What would you say to the Democrats who wish that this fails?
10: Well, I would say quit making it so darn personal. Let's make it about America.
16: People say you're talking about waste and money. I waste money all the time. If they're going to spend a couple bucks to have it on his birthday, did a good job.
10: I think the money they're spending on it is money well spent.
15: Like the renovation.
19: Yeah, it looks good. It looks good.
20: I think it looks the same.
17: He wants to make the country better. He wants to make D.C. better. And I think he's doing a nice job.
18: Look at the Columbus statue, right? He cleaned that up.
15: Yeah.
18: Come on.
15: This was easy access to an interview, Mr. President.
19: Absolutely.
10: We wanted to come down and see it for ourselves because you can't believe what the press is telling you. And I like the work that Newsmax is doing on topics like this.
21: I love Newsmax.
19: Oh, here we go. Oh.
22: You know, God forbid a president tries to make our monuments look nice, right? Although a nuisance, the best part about the algae and the reflecting pool is that it taught CNN how to investigate something. CNN has sent a reporter on site to literally scoop water out of the reflecting pool for further testing.
23: We're going to scoop up a water sample to see if we can get this tested.
24: CNN independently took the sample of water and consulted with a pool store that regularly tests water to help read the results. It showed phosphate levels far higher than what is recommended to keep algae at bay.
22: Some hard-hitting journalism there, testing that water. All right. With all the news in the world, that's what CNN is worried about. Not Pakistani rape gangs abusing 250,000 white British girls in the UK. Not about Somali fraud in places like Minnesota. They never even cared about Hunter Biden's laptop, which was real. But suddenly, when it's something negative against President Trump, they're on site with an algae researcher from the Smithsonian.
25: We're in Washington, D.C. in the summertime. This is a shallow pool with stagnant water. Abundant sunlight, that it creates a situation where opportunistic algae can really take advantage of the situation.
22: Ed Henry, he's the host of The Big Take. He joins us now. Ed, wow, you know, that was funny.
26: Yeah, I stay up late at night worrying about opportunistic algae. I didn't even know that was a phrase. I just wish CNN, in addition to algae experts, had like laptop experts, tech experts, who would have wanted to go to Delaware and find out if the Hunter Biden laptop was real. We all learned years later. I mean, we probably knew at the beginning. Our viewers knew early on, but you were called a conspiracy theorist if you believed the Hunter laptop was real. And years later, the New York Times, Facebook, you know, X, when Elon Musk got it, all of a sudden said, yeah, it's real. My point is, you're right. They want to investigate algae.
22: Algae. Algae
26: of all things.
22: Priority right now because it goes against President Trump. Shouldn't they? Don't you think that someone in the newsroom might pipe up and say at CNN, guys, just...
26: We look ridiculous.
22: We look ridiculous. Like, I know we want to go after President Trump, but we're really going to send a water tester down to the reflecting pool and test the algae levels.
26: See,
22: when we got wars going on in the world right now.
26: The problem, Bob, is you're bringing logic to this, right?
22: Right.
26: And there's no self-reflection within the fake news. I mean, Jim Acosta used to be at CNN. You'd think he'd learn that, hey, the Never Trumper stuff didn't work. Now he's doing live streams out there. And a few days ago, when they took the Trump name off the Kennedy Center because of a liberal judge's decision, not because of any logic or reason, because a liberal judge said it, Acosta literally was over there saying, this is like the Berlin Wall coming down. No, it's not. It's not. Objectively, it's not.
22: No, it is not. They'll never get it, I guess, as long as DJT is in office.
26: Yes.
22: It'll be
26: it's Trump derangement syndrome. And what's sad is it's now reached algae. TDS has reached the algae.
22: The algae, yeah.
26: And that's what Newsmax is reporting tonight.
22: We're going to get them. We're going to get them with that algae.
26: I can't believe you didn't send someone over there with like a test tube. Because that was some real journalism.
22: You know what? I thought about it, and then my life continued on going.
26: Well, the best part about the Acosta thing, when you talk about your life, is he literally was saying, I'm here on a Saturday night, and I'm watching. It's like the Berlin Wall. And you were like, wait, this is what you're doing on Saturday night? But that's what Trump derangement syndrome does.
22: Yes, yes. Pulling down the Trump name is like watching the Berlin Wall fall. These people are sick.
26: That's right.
22: All right, Ed Henry, always appreciate it, man. Good to see you. Okay, politicians like Mamdani and Hochul tethering their lame politics to the success of the New York Knicks, using it for photo ops and good PR. That is next.
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2: High above the bustle of Philadelphia, a lone figure keeps watch. For more than a century, William Penn has stood atop City Hall, 37 feet of bronze and Quaker resolve, reminding Philadelphia and America of the ideals on which this commonwealth was built. Sculptor Alexander Milne Calder began work in 1871. His final masterpiece was lifted into place in 1894. At 548 feet, it crowned the tallest masonry building in the world. A gentleman's agreement kept every new structure lower than Penn's hatband, until the skyscraper era challenged tradition and, some say, awakened the curse of Billy Penn. When Liberty Place broke the height barrier, Philly sports teams sank into decades of heartbreak. Superstition or not, iron workers hoisted a...
0: TuneIn's How To. A brief look at all the special functions and things you might not know we have.
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3: Concord, Ohio, found himself sitting on top of an Atlas VI rocket filled with 600,000 pounds of fuel. At liftoff, 360,000 pounds of thrust hurled the massive rocket and its occupant into space and America's history books. John Glenn became the fourth human being to enter space and the first American to orbit the Earth. For his remarkable heroism, President Kennedy awarded Colonel Glenn NASA's Distinguished Service Medal.
20: As our knowledge of this universe in which we live increases, may God grant us the wisdom and guidance to use it wisely. Thank you.
3: Glenn went on to become the United States Senator from Ohio, and in 1984 ran for the Democratic presidential nomination, but lost to Walter Mondale. It took 34 years to build, but on August 15, 1914, the Panama Canal was officially opened for business and was quickly crowned one of the seven wonders of the modern world. President Theodore Roosevelt.
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27: Oh!
28: Dong Tanya.
27: How are you doing?
28: I'm doing great. Doing great.
22: Okay, Kathy Hochul showing her moves. Time now for news from the left. Politicians like Governor Kathy Hochul are trying to latch on to the Knicks championship for good PR. It's called being a leech. Before the NBA Finals, she tried dunking on President Trump over his Knicks fandom, but that backfired after she asked him to name the starting Knicks lineup from the 1993 NBA Finals. The only problem with that is the Knicks were not in the finals that year. So how that happened, I don't know. Governor of New York. All right. She's not alone when it comes to attaching herself to the Knicks. New York City's communist mayor, Zohram Mamdani, he's doing the same thing. The two of them seem celebrating the success of the Knicks at today's parade, trying to latch on to the Knicks winning in the finals to promote their communist agendas. Because that's really what this is all about. And, of course, the rest of their communist henchmen, they did the same. Here's a little mashup what we heard today.
5: New York, we know anything's possible with a great team.
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7: I'm Maria Elisa Avila Chevalier, and I'll defend New York by abolishing ICE.
8: I'm Claire Valdez, and I'll stand up against bad landlords and greedy corporations.
5: Get out and vote. This is the team. This is our year.
22: I seriously wonder if any of them have ever touched a basketball before. And if I had to guess, everyone not in New York City watching this tonight thinks this place has become kind of a freak show. And in many ways, you are correct. I just showed you a very real video. All right, Luke Ball, political strategist, joins us now. Luke, always a pleasure. Good to see you.
9: Thanks for having me.
22: So, latching on to the Knicks' success, you see what the play is here with Mamdani and company up here in New York. Your thoughts on that? Winning strategy.
9: A few hours ago, some kid in a basement in New York who identifies as a Democrat socialist wrote a blog that said that the Knicks' success reminded them that the underdog men and women of America can rise up and throw off their capitalist overlords. Just one problem with that. Every Knicks player is a millionaire. The people that they are championing as the ones who are going to rise up and throw off these capitalist pigs, as they would call them, are millionaires in and of themselves. The Democrat Socialist in California endorsed Tom Steyer, who is a billionaire, who could objectively just redistribute all of his wealth if he truly believed in the principles of democratic socialism. The problem is, it's like cotton candy. It disappears as soon as it tastes any type of substance, as soon as it's tested at all. It looks great during the campaign season, but when it's put into practice, it fails. And so it just kind of seems as if they're grasping at straws and they don't have any sense of reality.
22: Yeah, also, Mamdani, this, it's nepotism to the fullest. He comes from a very well-to-do family as well. The exact kind of family that they talk about, you know, down with them here in the United States, the socialists they have. All right, I also want to get to this, kind of interesting. Mamdani giving the key to the city to the Knicks owner, the players, the coaching staff. He also gave remarks about the team. Here was Mamdani trying to pander to star player Jalen Brunson today.
11: Jalen Brunson, the same guy that so many said was too small, proves that not only is he good enough, he is the new standard for greatness.
22: I didn't see much of a reaction from Jalen there.
9: No, he seemed a little bummed about it. There's a pattern with the left. They are trying to attach horrible policy to pop culture. You saw Kamala Harris do this in the 2024 campaign, where she astroturfed her campaign rallies with these major headliners who were basically just brought out and paid a lot of money to act as if they supported Kamala Harris. And then they ended up, you know, millions of dollars in debt at the end of it because they completely wasted all of their resources. And Mamdani's trying to do it here. He's trying to ride the wave by cutting these advertisements, by trying to associate himself with the Knicks players and the popularity behind it, because he, if he can successfully ride that momentum and that emotion and that energy can take hold and draw people's attention away from practical reality, that's how they'll start to get a foothold and try to peel people away to their own policies. They'll try to make it look cool, and before you know it, you've been brought into the mousetrap, and that thing is coming down and trapping you.
22: Well, I don't think they looked very cool trying to play basketball there. just didn't scream athletes in that picture. All right, lastly, I want to talk about this independent minor league baseball team, the York Revolution in Pennsylvania. So they have declined to play its Pride Night game tonight, electing to forfeit the game because their players, Luke, refused to wear uniforms featuring the rainbow design on the team's jerseys. The team saying in a statement, this decision was not reached lightly. Unfortunately, several of our players have refused to wear the scheduled Pride Night jersey
12: And the club decided that hosting the event is more important than forcing players to wear the jerseys they are not comfortable with in playing the game. Hey, I get it. They don't want this forced on them. And so they made a choice. You know, maybe baseball, and we saw what happened in the MLB with San Francisco writing the Bible verses on their caps here. They're sick of this stuff.
9: Yeah, there's some things more important than baseball. Standing on principles is one of those things. To have somebody forced to represent something that they don't agree with or stand for is just completely ridiculous. And I doubt that we would see that type of, you know, forced application if somebody wanted to stand up for a traditional family. It only seems to go one way.
12: Certainly does. The Rainbow Mafia, that's how they run it. Luke Ball, got to leave it there.
9: Thanks, brother.
12: Take a quick break.
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15: During the Civil War, by the turn of the century, Studebaker made the leap from wagons to automobiles, producing some of the earliest electric cars in America. While other companies faltered, Studebaker embraced the new technology. Inside the museum, visitors encounter classic Studebaker style, sweeping lines, bold engineering, and the unmistakable craftsmanship that defined models like the sleek Avanti and the rugged Commander. One of the museum's most cherished treasures is the carriage used by President Abraham Lincoln on the night of his assassination. Preserved with reverence, it's a reminder that Studebaker's story intersects with America's story at its most poignant moments. Today, the Studebaker National Museum is more than a tribute to classic cars. It's a celebration of American perseverance, of a company that reinvented itself across generations, and of a workforce that fueled South Bend's rise.
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12: Finally tonight, going to give you a preview of what's coming tomorrow. You're going to be surprised. Maybe, maybe not. Talking to Todd Lyons, former acting ICE director, about the fact that soon voters in Los Angeles are going to have the chance to give illegals the power to vote. How about that? Here it comes. It's going to happen in November. Make sure to check me out on my show, American Agenda, with my co-host Katrina Zish, 2 to 4 p.m. Eastern Standard Time, Monday to Friday, right here on Newsmax. That'll do it for us tonight. Finnerty. He's coming up next. Thanks for watching.
1: The only way that they would ever get any benefit of the bargain is if they comply fully.
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10: This woman to do something with and for me.
19: I don't want to wait until he may or may not get impeached. I want him gone right now.
23: The storm comes and splits at the White House.
22: Good evening. Welcome back to Finnerty. I'm Rob Finnerty. And after 10 long years, that 225-foot-tall pile of concrete and rebar officially opened its doors this morning. For $30, you can now visit the Barack and Michelle Obama Presidential Library, the Barack and Michelle Obama Presidential Library, although I think it's technically called the Obama Presidential Center, which was definitely done on purpose to avoid calling it the Barack Hussein Obama Presidential Library. That middle name, Hussein, that's a tough one. But today, Democrats were celebrating. They were worshiping, really, worshiping Barack, because Barack is still all they've got. Because after Barack, Democrats ran Hillary, Joe, and Kamala in that order. A new poll even came out today, and wouldn't you know it, 57% of Americans say they have a favorable view of Barack. CNN even tweeted that 57% is higher than Barack's two predecessors. But according to the media, this library is history in itself.
24: Not just a tribute to the nation's first black president, but the country he represented.
25: On Friday, it's Juneteenth, federal holiday. It's also the official opening day of the brand new Barack Obama Presidential Center in Chicago.
26: This presidential center is a wonderful addition and an important addition to the nation's record, especially at a moment when Donald Trump and his allies are attacking, not only their political opponents, but the very reality and truth of this country's history.
22: Oh, my gosh. I mean, just the Hussein Center. Give me a break. The library was $500 million over budget and 5 years behind schedule. I've seen airports that are more attractive. Seriously, I'm sure you have, too. To put that number into perspective, though, $500 million over budget. Joe Biden right now is having a hard time raising $1 million for his library. It's going to be like next to the bathroom somewhere in some college campus in Delaware. That'll be the Joe Biden Center, the Jill Biden Center. And part of the reason this project was 5 years behind schedule and $500 million over budget is because Barack insisted on hiring minority architects and contractors and electricians and plumbers and bricklayers. And you get it. But instead of hiring the best, he hired the most diverse.
28: Not only some outstanding contractors, but also one of the most diverse workforces that we've ever seen on a major project in Chicago.
29: He said something to the effect, I only want DEI, I only...